0: Control here. Yes, see ya. Go away. I like being in control. City of Perth Councillor Catherine Leeser spoke out this morning about this latest travel issue at the City of Perth. $10,000 for a trip to Bali.
1: The Premier suspended travel. The Governor has modified his travel. Regular families are facing a brutal cost of living crisis. And yet, the Lord Mayor and Deputy and others on the policy committee want to reverse my proposal to halt interstate and international travel only during the fuel and excise state of emergency.
0: Some fairly strong comments against her own council. We'll be following that story for you. It's all I've got time for. I'll put someone else onto the quiz night table tomorrow. Make sure you stand by your phone. It's 8 o'clock.
2: Good morning, this is ABC News. I'm Garrett Mundy. Liberal frontbencher Jonathan Dunningham says the coalition is willing to work with the government to pass its NDIS changes this fortnight. The Greens yesterday negotiated to extend an inquiry into the bill for 8 weeks in a deal that would also see the party back the government's tax changes. But Senator Dunningham says the coalition is ready to work with the government now to pass the NDIS bill before the inquiry reports back in August.
3: They don't have to hold this back just to appease the Greens. This scheme is costing Australian taxpayers far too much. And if they're serious about budget repair, well, how about we do what we need to when it comes to fixing this broken NDIS scheme?
2: Despite decades of suicide prevention efforts, one person in Australia still dies by suicide every 3 hours. A world-first national suicide prevention outcomes map is launching today, combining national data with the lived experiences of people affected by suicide to identify gaps in support and measure what's working. Contributor to the National Suicide Prevention Strategy, Joe Riley, says the approach will help provide a clearer picture of what helps people through crisis.
4: By now pairing that quantitative data with lived experience and narrative data, we can fill the gap by showing what supports people to navigate these transitions, why those supports mattered, and what contributes to distress emerging.
2: And if you or someone you know needs someone to talk to, you can call Lifeline on 13 11 14. A new report is warning consumers about hidden traps when taking out car loans. National Consumer Affairs reporter Michael Atkin has more.
5: ASIC has examined 2 years of car loan data from 8 companies after a rise in complaints about the sector. The corporate watchdog has found some lenders are charging high interest rates and excessive fees. ASIC Commissioner Alan Kirkland says some of the fees are outrageous and lenders must ensure borrowers could afford loans.
6: The lender needs to be making sure that the consumer can afford to repay that loan and that the loan is appropriate.
5: The report also identified problematic high-pressure sales tactics to push people into certain types of loans. Lenders have agreed to review sales targets and dealer training.
2: The United States has slapped new sanctions on Cuban companies as it continues its pressure campaign to upend the country's political system. Here's North America correspondent Cayman Gok.
7: 5 Cuban entities have been hit with new sanctions by the United States, which could deepen the country's economic crisis. A member of the Castro family has also been targeted with new restrictions. The Trump administration has argued Cuba poses a threat to the US because it aligns itself with American adversaries, but the Cuban government has repeatedly denied it's a threat. In part due to US sanctions and an effective oil blockade, the island has experienced prolonged blackouts and food and water shortages. Cayman Gok, ABC News, Washington.
2: The US President Donald Trump has reiterated that any Iranian funds unfrozen through sanctions relief or released by the American government will go into an account controlled by the United States. He says Tehran could then use that money to buy food and medical supplies, but only from the United States. An Iranian ambassador to the UN, Ali Barani, has hit back at President Trump's assertions, saying Iran alone will decide how it uses its money.
8: According to the MOU, Iranian assets should be defrozen by the United States, and Iran is the only country who decides what to do with those assets.
2: A former head coach of Papua New Guinea's national men's soccer team says the country will never qualify for the FIFA World Cup under the current regime. Warren Moon has been locked in a legal battle with the PNG Football Association for more than 2 years. It insists Moon was dismissed because he refused to move to PNG on a full-time basis, a clause he says was never in his contract. Moon says there's plenty of talent in Papua New Guinea, but there's not enough support.
9: I genuinely believe the right people

0: could turn it around within a space of a couple of years if the right program was put in place, because the talent is there, but it's just not being utilized. The local domestic comp's poor. It's poorly run. It's poorly operated. And there's not enough matches of quality.
1: Wednesday's weather showers over the southern goldfields, Eucla and eastern parts of the southeast coastal district and far southern parts of the south interior, easing in the afternoon. Sunny in Perth, east to northeasterly winds, 15 to 20 kilometres an hour, becoming light in the middle of the day. A forecast top of 21 degrees for the city, where right now it is 9.4 degrees. That's the latest from the ABC Newsroom. 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
2: Good morning. Welcome to AM. I'm Melissa Clark in Canberra, coming to you from Ngunnawal country and acknowledging other custodians. On today's program, exorbitant interest rates, excessive fees and debt traps, the car loan providers preying on vulnerable Australians, and the KPMG scandal. Will the growing stain across professional services prompt change?
3: Whether it really leads in itself to any improvement, I'm not sure. It hasn't in the past, just gone back to business as usual. So I think there's a real moral glut.
2: But first, the federal government is poised to see the parliament pass its much-debated changes to taxes affecting property and other assets after striking a deal with the Greens. Labor has agreed to close a property loophole for self-managed super funds and extend an inquiry into the overhaul of the National Disability Insurance Scheme. Oliver Gordon reports.
4: Labor's generational tax changes aimed at making the housing system fairer for young people are set to pass parliament. But in the Melbourne suburb of Pakenham, mother of three, Tanya Bowman, isn't happy.
5: I don't think it's fair, considering Albo and all of his little cohort have already made their money off their investment properties.
4: The lifelong Labor voter doesn't think the government's changes to capital gains taxes and negative gearing will get her kids into a home of their own. And she's already decided she's going to throw her support behind One Nation at the next federal election.
5: I've got a 31-year-old that still has to live at home with his parents because he can't afford his own house. He works full-time and cannot afford to buy his own home.
6: And so the government's saying that they're doing this to make houses more affordable?
5: No, absolutely not, because all your investors are going to sell up.
6: And so won't that make it easier for your son to buy?
5: No, because he still hasn't got the income with the cost of living and whatnot. He still hasn't got the income to support a loan.
4: After securing the support of the Greens, the Albanese government's plans will pass Parliament this week. The changes, announced as part of the federal budget, mean that from July next year, the 50% capital gains tax discount will be replaced with a model that reduces tax in line with inflation. And the negative gearing of residential property will be restricted exclusively to new builds, whilst being grandfathered for existing property investors. Former advisor to Prime Ministers Kevin Rudd and Julia Gillard, Sean Kelly, has watched the backlash to the budget closely.
7: I think it's always important to remember in politics that being liked isn't the only factor. It might not even be the most important factor.
4: The Sydney Morning Herald columnist and author isn't convinced negative sentiment about the changes will still be a major theme at the next federal election.
7: You have to do things that make voters look at you and think, they had a bit of backbone, they pursued their convictions, they did things that they thought were right for the country.
4: The Greens are supporting the changes after the two parties cut a deal that stops self-managed super funds from borrowing to purchase housing. The deal also sees an inquiry into the federal government's proposed overhaul of the National Disability Insurance Scheme extended by 8 weeks. Jared Sandal-Hay is interim president at People with Disability Australia.
8: There was absolutely not enough time originally for us to take a very deep look at this bill.
4: Labor says its changes are to make the NDIS sustainable. It will see more than 240,000 people shifted off the scheme over 4 years. Jared Sandal-Hay is fighting for more protections.
8: We need to go a lot further than we have so far.
2: Jared Sandal-Hay from People with Disability Australia, ending that report by Oliver Gordon and Pablo Vinales. Doubts are building about the future of accounting and consulting giant KPMG in the wake of a major corporate governance scandal. KPMG has been accused of misusing confidential information to win contracts and mistreating the whistleblower who made the claims. Several leaders at the firm have been removed or have quit, but experts say the fallout could be just beginning. Anthony Wheely, KC, is the chair of the Centre for Public Integrity. He joined me earlier. Anthony Wheely, thank you very much for speaking with AM this morning.
9: My pleasure.
2: Do you think KPMG can survive a scandal of this magnitude?
9: I don't think it can, really. I think that this is a huge scandal, and I think it will, in due course, almost certainly lose its government contracts. That's where the majority of its income comes from. Only a fraction of its income relates to what I'd call traditional audit and accounting. It's really consultancy work that really is the big earner for it. And if that drops out at government level, not just federal but state as well, it may. It's going to destroy the Australian part of the business completely.
2: So what do you make of the moves KPMG has made so far? It's announced a governance overhaul. It's going to appoint a new independent chair and have more independent directors. Do you think that's not sufficient to save it?
9: Well, we've heard it all before, if not from KPMG, from others, you know, Price Waterhouse. Then we think back to bigger scandals even, like that led to the Banking Royal Commission. You always get this call for an independent somebody to take over and complete change in culture. It would be wonderful if they would do it, but it seems that a few months go by and it becomes business as usual. That's my fear, that these sort of announcements don't really amount to anything other than window dressing. And maybe they're sincere at the moment in making them, but as soon as business gets back to normal, the scandalous behaviour gets back to normal. The model is wrong. Their model is wrong. You know, I mean, they're not really an accounting firm. They've got an accounting section, as I say, but majority of their work comes from consultancy, and it's bound to lead to conflicts of interest, and they don't seem to be able to recognise just how wrong it is to allow conflicts of interest to flourish and to take financial advantage of them.
2: Do you think there needs to be external regulation that prevents companies consulting with governments from having auditing functions related to those areas as part of the same corporate structure?
9: Oh, I think certainly. I think certainly something like that's important to do. And also their own structure, you know, internal structure, with this all being a partnership rather than subject to the Corporations Act, means that there's very little scrutiny, very little governance and control of governance from an external point of view. I mean, that doesn't help either. And then, of course, we've got this business where Professor Brendan Lyon is litigating to try and carve them out from the liability cap that is available for accountants and auditors. That too is a disincentive for them to improve their behaviour, I think.
2: It would be a pretty extraordinary move, though, to try and put restrictions on those sorts of partnership models.
9: I agree. And look, you know, the relationship between the Big Four and government is not a healthy one. You know, they're donors to the government. They get the government work. You know, you pay us big money in donations and we'll get to know you well and then we'll give you work. I mean, it's not healthy. It's what we call the undue influence of money, and it quickly can lead to a soft form of corruption. There's no doubt about it.
2: So do you think the government needs to nonetheless try and tackle the use of partnership models in this sector? Is that ultimately
9: yes,
2: what you think
9: so.
2: Needs to happen?
9: Yes, I think so. I think that's very important. And, you know, just looking at the bigger picture, from the government's point of view too, all this reliance on the Big Four has meant that the public service has gone further into decline. They should be using the public service for these important questions that arise and not become reliant, as they have done, on the Big Four.
2: What's the impact on trust in the financial sector more broadly if auditors don't or at least do not appear to be scrupulous in their conduct?
9: Well, you've seen what Lendlease's reaction has been, and I think that's the immediate reaction. You know, we can't trust these people. We can't trust them having access to all our books and records. So that I think will, in the short term, reverberate throughout the business community. Whether it really leads in itself to any improvement, I'm not sure. You know, as it hasn't in the past with the other scandals I've mentioned, just gone back to business as usual. So I think there's a real moral glut in the corporate world at the moment that's not being adequately addressed by the regulators and not being adequately addressed by the government.
2: Anthony Whealy, thank you very much for speaking with AM this morning.
9: A pleasure, Melissa. A pleasure.
2: And Anthony Whealy is the chair of the Centre for Public Integrity. A new report is warning people to be careful of harmful traps in car loans. The corporate watchdog ASIC has found some lenders are charging high interest rates and excessive fees, which can lead to big debts and vehicle repossession. ASIC says it's First Nations customers and those on low incomes who are often the worst affected. National Consumer Affairs reporter Michael Atkin has this exclusive story.
10: Holly Reid's stress levels begin to rise when her car repayment is coming. Each fortnight, the single mum pays $339, but it's a struggle.
11: I get a lot of anxiety around that week, especially if I get an extra bill come in or if rego's up. It's that uncertainty of whether or not I'm going to be able to make it through the week and have enough food to feed the kids.
10: The Cairns woman hasn't missed a repayment since she borrowed $22,000 from Rapid Loans in late 2024, but she's fallen behind on other bills. Holly Reid wasn't aware she'd been charged almost $5,000 in fees until she contacted a financial counsellor for help, despite it being in the contract fine print.
11: It kind of made me a bit emotional, to be honest.
10: A new report by the corporate watchdog ASIC into the car loan sector reveals common traps people like Holly are falling into. It found median interest rates as high as 22% and raised concerns over whether some lenders were charging excessive fees.
12: Big variations in the fees that were charged to consumers that could actually contribute to the overall value of a loan. So in the worst example we found on a loan a total value of around $49,000, the fees themselves came up to over $9,000 of that loan.
10: ASIC Commissioner Alan Kirkland says consumers are often left with massive debts even after their car is repossessed.
12: For around 90% of those who had their cars repossessed, they still owed half of the actual loan value. That raises concerns for us about whether those loans were suitable in the first place.
10: Alex Price-Bush from the Indigenous Consumer Assistance Network represents Holly Reid. He questions whether Rapid Loans breached its responsible lending obligations and is requesting a hardship arrangement to help her cope.
13: Holly sought the assistance of a broker to get this loan and had made some things very clear to that broker which were not included in the assessment and should have been taken into consideration before providing her with the finance for the vehicle.
10: Rapid Loans declined to be interviewed. The company told the ABC that all fees and charges are disclosed before a customer goes ahead and it was assessing Holly Reid's hardship application. It added her loan application was assessed in line with the company's responsible lending obligations.
2: Michael Atkin and Lucy Kemp with that report. You're listening to AM where it's 17 minutes past eight. Despite best efforts to prevent suicide...
10: hardship application. It added her loan application was assessed in line with the company's responsible lending obligations.
2: Michael Atkin and Lucy Kemp with that report. You're listening to AM where it's 17 minutes past eight. Despite best efforts to prevent suicide, in Australia, one person is still dying by suicide every 3 hours. But a world-first program known as the National Suicide Prevention Outcomes Map is being launched today with the aim of determining where the gaps are in services for those experiencing crisis and distress. Catherine Gregory reports.
14: Jo Riley knows all too well what can happen when people go through crisis periods in their life without the right support.
15: So when I was younger, I went through a period of suicidal crisis, and not long after that, my family lost my dad to suicide.
14: At first, Jo Riley thought something was wrong with her, but then she realised people don't come to these suicidal points in isolation.
15: The different pressures we carry, whether we feel connected and whether we feel that we matter.
14: In hindsight, Jo Riley says better services, such as social or mental health support, to help with life's major transitions and challenges, in addition to crisis support, could have made a difference, which is why she's been involved in developing a key component of the National Suicide Prevention Strategy, an outcomes map, which, in a world first, will measure success in suicide prevention.
15: By now pairing that quantitative data with lived experience and narrative data, we can fill the gap by showing what supports people to navigate these transitions, why those supports mattered, and what contributes to distress emerging.
14: The map will allow

0: policymakers to measure the supports available for preventing people reaching suicidal distress and whether the help for those actually experiencing suicidal distress is accessible. That could look like better work-life balances, boosting physical activity or supporting financial literacy, as well as seeing a GP regularly or carers getting mental health support.
1: And we can then learn at scale across Australia where to invest for the greatest impact in the future.
0: Dr. Nicholas Proctor, Chair of the National Suicide Prevention Office Advisory Board.
1: So we have these numbers that go around suicide deaths, activities around service use, but we don't know about the deeper experiences when people are feeling safe, supported, connected, and whether systems are actually working the way they should before a crisis happens.
0: As the head of the National Suicide Prevention Office, which is launching the map, Dr. Alex Haynes explains why it's so critical to reducing rates of suicide in Australia.
2: And the outcomes map will help us understand the number of people that Australians feel they can call on for support during those times. It will also enable us to identify the strength of those relationships or the sense of connection to these supports, and whether this is changing over time.
0: The first report based on the map will be released next year.
3: Catherine Gregory, and if you or anyone you know need help, you can call Lifeline on 13 11 14. The grandfather of a nine-year-old Australian girl, Hania Emud, who was shot dead by police in Pakistan, is calling for justice over her death. A legal advocate says the girl was caught in a crossfire of excessive lethal force used by Pakistan's Crime Control Department. The newly established department is under scrutiny for its use of force, having killed more than 900 people in the first 8 months of its operations. Kaysen Ho filed this report.
4: Overlooking an ordinary street in Chakwal, Pakistan, is a black billboard emblazoned with an eagle and two guns, the emblem of the Punjab Crime Control Department. It's on this street where one of the CCD's officers killed nine-year-old Perth schoolgirl Hania Emud. Local media shared CCTV of the moment police opened fire on the family's vehicle. They had just been robbed at gunpoint and were attempting to flee a shootout between police and the robbers. Hania was shot at least 5 times. Her grandfather, Mazar Hussain Chauhan, telling the ABC he saw her just hours earlier, smiling and happy, having dinner with their family.
5: I saw the dead body of my granddaughter on a stretcher, and my son and grandson were injured. Police and doctors were working. I lost consciousness. I loved her more than my own sons.
4: Hania's death has renewed criticisms of the Crime Control Department, which the Human Rights Commission of Pakistan says is responsible for 924 extrajudicial killings in the first 8 months of its creation last year. Pakistan's Supreme Court advocate Muhammad Azhar Sadiq has accused the CCD of bypassing the courts to administer its own justice.
6: This is an uncontrolled department, uncontrolled, and vague, unguided discretion has been granted to them to kill anybody, to take away life of anybody, without any reasons.
4: But CCD Chief Sahel Zafar Chatta maintains one of his department's key principles is the minimum use of force, telling local media Hania's death is an outlier caused by one officer's criminal negligence.
7: That use of force, excessive force, it led to tragic demise of a little girl and injuries to her brother and father.
4: The CCD is pursuing murder charges against the officer and says it's reviewing its training protocols, but it's done little to assure locals where the shooting unfolded, like Muhammad Amar.
8: People are scared. They're scared because they wonder if the CCD is there for our protection or targeted murders.
4: The Prime Minister, Anthony Albanese, is understood to have penned a letter about Hania's case to his Pakistani counterpart, Shahbaz Sharif, after last week calling for a transparent investigation into the girl's death. Hania's grandfather says he's grateful.
5: We want justice, no matter how. Whether we get justice because of the Australian Prime Minister or police, we just want justice.
3: Hania's grandfather, Mazar Hussain Chauhan, ending that report by Kaysen Ho. In Papua New Guinea, a major pipeline supplying water to the city of Port Moresby is at risk of collapsing. The ABC can reveal claims the PNG government was warned about the issue more than a year ago, and the problems extend far beyond one leak. PNG correspondent Marion Farr reports.
9: In Port Moresby, residents like Kathy Sebertman are used to making do.
10: Where we are, water is not so reliable.
9: When the taps are running, she fills containers of water to use when the pipes run dry.
10: Oh, it's very frustrating. Yeah. We need water every day.
9: The city's water infrastructure was built by Australia in the 1960s, before PNG gained independence. Since then, it's hardly been maintained or upgraded, and the population has grown rapidly, according to Paul Barker, Director of the Institute of National Affairs.
11: You have a city which is moving on to 1 million people.
9: Now, a major pipeline that supplies more than half the city's water has a serious leak and is at risk of rupturing. The pipe's steel walls, once 15 millimetres thick, have eroded to just 2 millimetres in some areas, with over 100 million litres of water rushing through every day. Shay Scoville from the Manufacturers Council of PNG says it's been a long time coming.
12: But unfortunately, sometimes it's not until you have an absolute crisis where you've got no other choice that you get the attention, I guess, of the government and the resource allocation, and that's the big problem.
9: Preparations are underway to repair the leak, with materials being freighted in from Australia, China and the Netherlands. But Paul Barker says the government should have been ready to act sooner.
11: Preparation is occurring now, but it's very much last minute and almost desperate preparation.
9: The ABC can reveal claims the state-owned entity, Water PNG, had been warning members of the PNG government of an impending water crisis for more than a year. And the problems go well beyond a single leak. Documents addressed to PNG's cabinet state that multiple critical water assets are showing signs of imminent failure, and the city's broader water network is operating under extreme and unsustainable risk, with little to no redundancy. If a failure were to occur, it could have major health, security and economic consequences. Reports seen by the ABC also claim Water PNG is effectively insolvent and is owed more than $80 million from the PNG government in unpaid water bills. Paul Barker again.
11: State-owned enterprises that have been managing utilities have been, frankly, poorly managed.
9: In response to questions, PNG's Minister for State-Owned Enterprises, William Doomer, referred the ABC to Water PNG. Water PNG and its shareholder, Kumul Consolidated Holdings, have not responded to the ABC's questions. From Port Moresby, this is Marion Farr reporting for AM.
3: Do Australia's popular beaches need constant daylight drone surveillance to guard against shark attacks? It's a question politicians are asking in the wake of a spate of serious and fatal incidents at beaches in New South Wales, Queensland and Western Australia. And there's been another big shark spotted at Sydney's Bondi Beach this morning. Nick Grimm reports.
13: Just 11 days after a close-to-fatal shark attack on Sydney's Coogee Beach, today another big ocean predator has been spotted close to swimmers and surfers at nearby Bondi.
14: All right, guys, stay out of the water again. That white shark is out there again.
15: Could you just exit the water, please, and listen to lifeguard
13: instructions? The alarm raised by Jason Eagledon, operator of the social media account Drone Shark App. He daily patrols the skies above the waters of Bondi, keeping a watch on what lies beneath.
14: If anyone can yell out to those surfers in the north to get out, it's hanging around there. Lifeguards aren't operating yet.
16: Well done, Drone Shark.
13: Only yesterday, he issued the identical warning after spotting a white shark just metres from swimmers and surfers, calling his partner Angela Curry, who was herself about to enter the water. She helped warn others of the danger.
17: Me and my swim buddies, we thought, well, we can't really just sit on that information and not let other people know what was going on. So any swimmers that we saw approaching the water, we just said, we know there's an unidentified shark out there at the moment. So do with that what you will. Most people chose not to go in the water. And then there was also a surf school out there having lessons at the time, and they all got out too. And there were some paddleboarders as well who decided to exit the water until we knew exactly what was going on.
13: How big a difference does it make having a drone in the sky above our beaches when you're swimming or surfing?
17: I think that it makes a huge difference. It gives me a huge peace of mind. I think that if we're interested in shark safety, then that's definitely the way to go. I think it's also just kind of the most fair way too. We don't need to be altering the ocean. We don't need to be changing the environment just to suit us. We can be safe in ways that work with the ocean. And I think a drone does that. I prefer those than these barrier methods that we have in place at the moment, such as the nets, which aren't effective anyway.
13: It comes as the New South Wales government announced in its budget yesterday that the state's shark management program will be expanded, with money allocated for smart drum lines, beach netting, listening stations and more drones in the air. But some ask if the money is better spent on ensuring drones are available throughout the day on all major beaches. Jackie Scrooby is the independent state MP for Pittwater.
16: So we know the program works. My focus now is just making sure it's a program that doesn't have any gaps, that it's extended. And, you know, if you speak to any surfer who's going out for a surf this morning, surfers want, beachgoers want dawn to dusk 365 days a year.
3: New South Wales independent MP Jackie Scrooby, ending that report by Nick Grimm. And just very briefly in finance, keeping an eye on the oil price, Brent crude is trading at $77.15 US a barrel. And that's AM for today. I'm Melissa Clark. It's 8:30.
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19: At 8:30, lovely to be with you this morning. Well, Virginia Giuffre is a name you would all know, and she has suffered way more than most in her 41 years. She had a life of abuse, a life of pain, and when it all became too much, she took her life. Now, she's the woman who helped blow the lid on Jeffrey Epstein, who she long accused of trafficking her out for sex. She's the one in that famous photo with Andrew Mountbatten-Windsor. And there are growing calls for a public inquest into her death. Why? Well, her family will tell you in just a moment. Also, it's been pretty obvious for a few years now that WA is in urgent need of a new prison. But where would it go? Could the quarantine centre in Bullsbrook be an option? Well, that is now being investigated. So is it the answer? Well, you can tell me on 1300 22 1025. Also, a new investigation has revealed Australian music has been stolen to train AI data sets, and artists are furious. And a little later in the show, you're going to hear from a Perth singer who's been caught up in this, and I can tell you he's not happy either. Plenty on the show this morning. Love you to be a part of it. The number you need, 1300 22 1025.
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19: Hello, Damien.
20: Hello, Nadia. Not too much out of the ordinary this morning. A breakdown on Roe Highway southbound at the moment. That's at Welshpool Road East in Welshpool. The left lane has been closed by incident response and traffic is slow on approach to that incident. Taking a look at the freeways, Mitchell and Kwinana Freeway southbound is under speed at the Burns Beach Road merge point. Also at Reed Highway, Carinup Road through to Vincent Street, and then again at Mill Point Road. And the northbound run is busy at the Berrigan Drive merge point and from Farrington Road right up to Mill Point Road. Polypharma Tunnel doing all right at the moment.
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19: Well, there are growing calls for a public inquest into the circumstances leading up to the death of Virginia Giuffre. Now, she was just 41 when she died by suicide in April last year at her property near Gingin. Now, Virginia had long alleged she was trafficked for sex to Andrew Mountbatten-Windsor and other prominent figures by Jeffrey Epstein when she was a teenager. And she's one of 1,200 survivors and their family members who appear in the Epstein files. So why do her family want a public inquest? Well, have a listen to Virginia's brother, Sky Roberts, and his wife, Amanda. I spoke to them earlier this morning, and they started by telling me how Virginia's death has impacted their family.
21: I don't think that there's ever going to be enough to really explain the impact. Virginia was someone, yes, a public figure to the world, but you know, her brothers lost a sibling, a piece of themselves that you never recover from. You know, I lost my sister. And so that emotional toll of losing a sibling itself is already a layer that changes your life. Like, you can never look at life the same losing someone that close to you. And then the layer of her legacy and her

0: her impact and what her voice means to the world, taking on that mantle. It's been a very difficult year, and just trying to navigate like how we can do the best for her children, and for the legacy that she's left behind, and making sure that it stays intact and that people really know who Virginia was and understand her on a level that maybe they didn't understand before.
1: The pain, the lifelong pain that she endured, dealing with the scars of being trafficked out for sex. Can you give us an understanding of what that was like for her?
2: I think I can speak very openly about that because of Nobody's Girl. I've had an opportunity to read her memoir. She's very detailed in the fact of what happened from an early age to her all the way up to, to her death, and the types of abuses that she incurred. From a very young age, she was abused by my own father. I mean, it's incredibly difficult to talk about, but how brave of her to come forward and share that with the world. I mean, that was such a private thing to be able to come forward. But when she wrote that book, I remember her telling me, she said, if I'm gonna tell the world my story, I have to tell them everything. And I have to explain why, because abuse cannot be fit inside of a box. It can't just be fit inside of a nice little box and explained perfectly. It takes years of grooming. It takes years of abuse to incur. And so it started at a young age with my father. And then it carried on until she was, 15 years old and started to be pimped out to different people around Palm Beach. She got out of a bad situation, and then she stepped into another one when she was recruited by Ghislaine Maxwell at Mar-a-Lago. And, the rest of the story kind of tells itself with the Epstein stories that everybody's very familiar with. But you have to realize there's a human behind that and the impact that it takes on that person to carry on day after day after day. And that's why many in the sexual abuse community look up to Virginia, because she spoke out so clearly and so strong. And she told you that it's okay to wear your scars on the outside, that your scars can still be beautiful and they don't define you for the rest of your life. And that's what was special about Virginia, is she was able to do that in such a beautiful way and tell every single person, because this is not just subject to her, which we'll get into. Like, this is for every single woman, man, and child out there that has been abused, to say it's okay.
1: Let's look at her death. You've written to the coroner, Ros Fogliani. What have you said in that letter?
0: I think we really laid out a lot of questions that we initially had the weeks before her passing and the circumstances that happened before then that led up to her taking her own life, and how that needed to be a considering factor when we're deciding the why behind this happened. And so really specific questions around, taking in the fact of the evidence that we did present to the police, messages that she did start to publicly come forward to speak out against her domestic violence. So, were there systematic failures?
1: And so this is not about disputing how she died, the suicide. It is looking at any mitigating factors in the lead up to her death.
2: Yep.
1: You have a lot of unanswered questions.
0: Too many.
2: Too many.
1: On 102.5 ABC Perth and right across WA, you are listening to Sky and Amanda Roberts, the brother and sister-in-law of Virginia Giuffre, on why they want a public inquest into her death. Have you had any response from the coroner's office in regard to that letter that you have sent?
0: We did get an initial response from the coroner. They did, reach out with their condolences, and they were very responsive in taking into what we said into consideration. They have not come with like a formal review or action with her passing yet. I believe they stated that it could take some more time. They are still waiting for the police reports. That was what they had stated in the letter to us.
1: And I notice in a rare intervention, you've got something like 16 researchers and practitioners from influential universities, from family violence organisations, who have also written to the coroner asking for an inquest. what do their letters say, and how significant is it to have their involvement?

0: I mean, I just want to say how much we appreciate the fact that they feel like this is a moment where they can get involved. I think one of the things that I appreciate most out of that letter is A, just the acknowledgement that this is entirely way too common. And I love the fact that they come out and they say, listen, Virginia is just one of many, but Virginia is a very public figure. And the only thing that's unusual about this is the fact that there's documentation leading up to her death that we can utilize so that thousands and thousands of other women and children can be saved moving forward. That's what Virginia would want, is a thorough investigation into the systematic failures in Australia, here in the United States, across the U UK, the systematic failures that have happened to sexual abuse victims time and time again, and domestic violence victims time and time again. How many more is it going to take until we take this seriously? So I hope, and want I want those professionals to know we wholeheartedly stand behind them, that we appreciate it so much as the family of Virginia Roberts Giuffre, and that to any of the investigations that take place, we will be 100% cooperative. We want to make sure that they know that the family will be involved moving forward.
1: Have you written or had any communication with the WA Police or the Police Commissioner?
2: We also sent a similar letter to the police commissioner. This one, in fact, was a lot more structured and detailed as to what we were inquiring about, what we were requesting. We were also asking them to look at, internal failures. Was the reporting and documentation handled correctly when she first went to the police? Where's the documentation for that? And what was the process after she made her first statement? So, where was the gap? What did we miss? And so, this we're really asking for a thorough review of the process that happened for when Virginia went to the police station on multiple occasions. Where is those reports and why did the police not continue to follow up? So, there's a lot of things that happened before Virginia ultimately made that decision, and there should be plenty of documentation. And we did get a response from the police commissioner. Again, they did apologize for her passing. They offered their condolences and then also said a similar thing that they will let us know with a response on whether they're going to consider the review.
1: It sounds like you won't rest until you get these questions answered.
2: No.
0: No, and I wholeheartedly believe that if the police had done a thorough investigation, that Virginia would still be here.
2: She needed to feel like, I think one of the things that we talk about so much is people don't talk about that after you report abuse, the non-believing and the effects of not being believed are almost just as catastrophic as the trauma itself. You're helpless. And this has been a pattern, not just in Australia, but her entire life, right? She was failed systematically, almost every system that she tried to approach for help.
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1: And that was the voice of Amanda Roberts, the sister-in-law of Virginia Giuffre and her husband Sky, who is Virginia's brother. They've written to the coroner asking for a public inquest into the circumstances leading up to Virginia's death. That was a death by suicide, as you heard there. They'd also written to the police commissioner about police dealings with Virginia. Now, I was hoping, because every Wednesday, every 2 weeks on a Wednesday, the police commissioner does come into the studio after 9 o'clock to have a chat to you and answer questions. Unfortunately, he was unable to make it today. But what I will do is, when he comes in next time, we'll absolutely ask him about that and get him to comment on that and what we've heard this morning. We'll send him that interview and he can respond when he next, excuse me, comes on. It is 17 to 9 on 102.5 ABC Perth and right across WA. Do stay with me because it seems clear, and it's been clear for quite a few years now, that WA is in need of an urgent prison, a new prison. But where will it go? How much would it cost? It won't be cheap, that's for sure. Well, could the quarantine centre in Bullsbrook be an option? It's actually now officially being investigated. I kind of think there was suspicions that the government may go down this path at some point. I want to know if you support that or not. And those of you that live in Bullsbrook, will you be okay having a prison in your backyard? We'll get into that in just a moment. 17 to 9.
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2: Well, WA's prison system is now so crowded that dozens of prisoners are sleeping on mattresses on the floor. And it's not uncommon for three prisoners to be crammed into a cell designed for just one. Now, I get it that there might be quite a few of you listening that will have no sympathy for prisoners and their plight, but this situation is causing concern for staff as well, because no one wants to see a riot or even a breakout. So if we need a new prison, where would it go? Well, it looks like the quarantine centre in Bullsbrook could be an option. Now, this is what Labor Minister Stephen Dawson said in a budget hearing yesterday afternoon.
3: Yes, there's been a conversation across government, and certainly government has approval to undertake an early feasibility assessment of that centre in Bullsbrook. No decision has been made to repurpose the facility, and the assessment work is still in its preliminary stages. But as part of that process, the Department of Justice is examining a range of issues, including operational suitability, infrastructure requirements, costs, and how the site would compare with other options being considered to meet the state's future custodial needs. The facility still remains a Commonwealth asset, and any matters relating to its future ownership, transfer or use would be subject to discussions with the Commonwealth. If a proposal were to proceed beyond the feasibility stage, community consultation would form an important part of the process.
4: Does the Minister consider it good practice for locals to find out about these things through the media?
3: Now, you're asking me for an opinion. I'm not the Minister with responsibility for this agency, so should you be requiring...
4: I'll ask it differently. Does it align with government policy and management, the whole of government coordination, and your goal of community confidence and decision-making for the community members in Bullsbrook to find out about this through the media?
3: Thanks, Chair. Honourable Member, as I indicated, there's some work being done by the Department of Justice to examine a range of issues, including operational suitability, requirements, costs, how the site would compare to other options being considered. If this were to proceed beyond that feasibility stage, community consultation would form part of the process then.
4: Minister, are you willing to apologise to the people of Bullsbrook for how badly this has been handled?
3: I don't think... this is not my portfolio. B, I'm representing another minister here. If you want the minister to answer on various things that he's done or his agency's done, you should ask those questions of that person.
2: Well, that was the Labor Minister, Stephen Dawson. He was being questioned by Liberal MP Anthony Spagnolo. Well, you know what? We would have loved to have spoken to the Corrective Services Minister, Paul Papalia, today. We did ask several times this morning. We have not had any luck. Minister, if you are listening and you would like to jump on, the lines are free right now, 1300 221 0025. But what do you make of that exchange and the way the government has handled this whole situation? Should they have prioritised a new facility a little bit sooner? And is that the right facility to convert into a prison? Now, if you live in Bullsbrook, how do you feel about the possibility of a new prison just down the road? I'll give you that number again, 1300 221 0025. Let's go to Eamon Ryan, who is the Inspector of Custodial Services and no doubt watched this unfolding with great interest yesterday afternoon. Good morning, Eamon. Nice to chat.
5: Morning, Nadia.
2: Can you paint a picture, first of all, of just how crowded our prison system is right now? Because you've touched on this in the last few reports that you've released. What is the situation?
5: Well, the WA prison system is currently occupying at 100% of its operational capacity. So it's been like that for the entire 2026 and very close to it. So most of the big prisons we visit on a regular basis are at 100% capacity. I think Hakea is at 103 or 104%, and Cashin Arena is about 107% or 102% today. Which means that, you know, they have no spare beds. And as you said in the introduction, often you have someone sleeping on a mattress on a floor in a cell originally designed for one bunk bed, double bunked 10 years ago, and now there's a third person on the floor. I think there's around about 140 or 50 people on the floor as we speak.
2: What's the risk with this situation, Eamon? Because there will be people absolutely listening today saying, I'm sorry, you're in prison because you broke the law. I have very little sympathy for your plight.
5: Sure. Look, I understand that and I hear that all the time. But one of the purposes there's three key purposes of imprisonment. You know, punishment for the crime, which is what we're talking about. Keep the community safe so a person who's committing crimes is

0: taken out of the community and they're in jail. And the third point, which is really important, is rehabilitation. If you send someone to jail and you keep them locked in a cell for 23 hours or 22 hours a day, you're crammed in with one other person and you don't give them any programs for education, they come out worse than they went in. And so all those people who are railing against criminals, the system is making them hardened and more bitter. We need to treat them decently and we need to rehabilitate them to give them any chance of not reoffending when they get out.
1: And have you long been telling the government that there needs to be a new prison?
0: Oh, look, our reports for at least the last two or three years have highlighted a number of big issues in the prison system. Massive population increase. The population's gone up by 37% in the last 3 years. That's 2,300 extra prisoners. So we've been saying that there's also some serious issues around staffing shortfalls, and you will have heard about that. On a daily basis, prisons are regularly short 20 or 30 staff, which means things don't happen, things don't run. And all of that puts enormous pressure on existing infrastructure. And that's not just about beds. It's also about things like the health centre, the kitchen, the workshops, the visit centre, and the availability of phones and all those sorts of things. So it's not a surprise, and no one argues that the prison system is absolutely at capacity, and we've been calling for something to be done about it for the last several years, I guess.
1: So converting the quarantine centre in Bullsbrook to a prison, is that a viable option in your view?
0: Look, I think it's certainly something worth looking at. It's a huge facility. It's got a lot going for it. But I'm not an expert, and I understand the community reaction, and that's why it's important that they go through a proper planning feasibility process, and that may well rule it out, or it may actually identify that it's more attractive. I don't usually get involved in site selection or in build type. That there are operational decisions and there are experts in the system far better placed than me to do that. But what I do advocate really strongly for is the need for a new prison and a very large maximum security or remand facility.
1: Was my next question. So just what sort of – we need a new prison right now. As you said, you've been talking about this for a couple of years. This is not something that suddenly happened overnight. What ideally would we need?
0: Look, I think initially we probably need something with a 500 to 1,000 bed capacity. We probably need something that has capacity for men and women, largely remand, but also something that can be scaled up. So we think 10 or 15 or 20 years ahead. If you build something today, can you add to it? Can you continue to expand as the population increases, so does the prison system increase? We need that now, but it's going to take 5 to 10 years to build it. So in the interim, we have to look at shorter term solutions, and they're doing some of that with expansion at Acacia and some other short term work. So what we're talking about by a new prison is a longer term strategy, which is absolutely necessary.
1: And so could there be a potential as a short term strategy that you scale up and even if it is for minimum security prisons? I mean, I know that's not the issue. I just wonder if there's any way you could maybe use Bullsbrook as a temporary facility until a more permanent prison was built.
0: Yeah, I guess a temporary facility, to bring it to the point where it's suitable as a minimum security prison, there's an enormous amount of work and infrastructure work and, just for example, secure fencing and security and all those sorts of things. So it is more of a medium-term solution rather than a short-term solution. The short-term solutions are, you build an accommodation block inside the fence of an existing prison. They're the kinds of things that will relieve existing pressure. But what we're talking about is the longer term, over the horizon thinking and planning rather than just dealing with what we have today. Obviously, they're in the position where they have to deal with both problems.
1: My guest is Eamon Ryan. He's the Inspector of Custodial Services. Look, I want to go to your calls in just a moment, 1300 221 0025. You'll also hear from a local in Bullsbrook who spoke to Ollie Peterson on the Drive program yesterday when this news, when it was revealed that the government is now looking and investigating the possibility of using that facility, quarantine facility, as a prison. I mean, obviously, there'd be, as Eamon's said, said there, there'd have to be a fair few upgrades made to bring it up to standard to be a prison. I just wonder, though, because when we've talked about the huge increase in the prison population, I've spoken to the police commissioner about this before and others, and they say, you know, there's been a crackdown on domestic violence perpetrators. Police have been concentrating on this area for some time now. And so that is one of the reasons why we're seeing so many more people in jail. But surely, if we knew there was going to be a crackdown on these type of perpetrators, it would lead to more prisoners. Shouldn't there have been more investment in prisons at the same time to deal with this?
0: Yeah, look, absolutely. I mean, for every, you know, we hear regularly, you know, tough on crime approach, which is good. But we hear, you know, they're putting on 800 more police officers to be out on the streets and whatever. All of that increases pressure in the magistrates and district and Supreme Courts, increases pressure on prisons, and all of that is predictable. So if you have a sophisticated system, you model that 800 more police officers are going to increase the demand in the courts by X amount, and it's going to end up with, you know, Y amount, you know, more people in prison. That's pretty much common sense. Sadly, the focus tends to be at the front end, and the back end, which is the prisons and the court system, you know, they play catch up.
1: Yeah, yeah. I feel like there's always a big game of catch up with governments, no matter what side they're from and no matter what the infrastructure issue is. Appreciate your time, Eamon. Thanks for talking to me.
0: It's a pleasure, Nadia.
1: He is Eamon Ryan, the Inspector of Custodial Services. Very keen on your calls, 1300 221 0025.
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1: And the moment I started talking about this, the first lot of texts I got were these ones. We just used the quarantine facility and showed why it was needed, and now we're talking about repurposing it. What happens if 100 people needed to be quarantined? And this one. So what happens when the next epidemic comes? If the quarantine centre is repurposed, what do we do in regards to quarantine? I mean, all good questions and things that the government will have to consider, but there were six people in there. We quarantined people in hotels quite successfully, I must say. No, there was a few little leaks, but generally it seemed to work okay. Not as much fresh air, obviously. I'm sure it would be much nicer at Bullsbrook, but you tell me where you sit on this, 1300 221 0025. Now, Bullsbrook resident Colin Butland actually spoke to Ollie about this on the drive show yesterday, and this is what he had to say.
3: Well, we need transparency. There's mixed views about a prison, but we're very worried. We're hearing in the media and we're getting reports now, and I've had multiple phone calls to my number in reference to Hakea. There's men in there sleeping on the floors. They're not running their prisons properly, Ollie. This is the problem. So there's men in there that want to be rehabilitated and get back to work, get out in the community and get back to work. And these prisoners, they can't get rehabilitated. So that's the overcrowding. That's the problem. You know, let's help these prisoners. Let's get them back into society as good citizens.
4: So is repurposing the National Centre for Resilience a good option, do you think, Colin?
3: Not at all. It's going to cost way too much money, and we need this facility there staying empty. And we've spoken about this before, Ollie. We need it empty so that when there's a problem, it can be used, whether that's a bushfire, whether that's another pandemic or outbreak, that it's just been used for, and that's what we need to keep it for.
1: That was Bullsbrook resident Colin Butland speaking to Ollie on Drive yesterday. Nadia, it was told to a group of community people by a prison officer working in a Perth prison that there's only 2% chance of rehabilitation because of a lack of social workers, counsellors and psychologists, says this listener. Loz in Bassendean says, Nadia, have they considered looking at the number of prisoners going on to the justice system? How about alternative penalties for people committing non-violent crimes? You also have people on remand as well. That is also part of the issue here. And as you heard Eamon Ryan say, they need a maximum security prison, 500 to 1,000 beds, and one that can be scaled up moving forward. Let's go to some of your calls before we get to the news at 9 o'clock. Hello, Jason.
5: Yeah, g'day, Nadia. Look, I think this is a bit of a NIMBY thing due to the fact I live in Leeming. I grew up in Thornley Canningvale sort of area, which has had one of the state's biggest prisons there. And to be quite honest, you would never have known it was there.
1: Never a problem?
5: Never a problem. I think I can remember one incident where somebody escaped, and I'm 52.
1: Yeah, Jason, I'm hearing what you're saying. Casuarina, people who live in Casuarina. Has the prison there been a problem? That's a maximum security prison. I'll go to more of your calls on the other side of the news at 9. Also after the news, I'll be looking at the future of the state's resource industry. Now, like it or not, it's the industry that underpins WA's economy and it helps build roads and schools and hospitals. But the industry is about to hit a crossroad. And there's a new report out today that says things need to change, including how the resource industry is taxed. This will be an interesting chat. You might want to buy into it, so keep listening. And the travelling conmen are doing the rounds again. So if you get a knock at the door offering to do some painting, maybe some roof repairs, please be very, very careful. The Consumer Protection Commissioner will tell you what you need to look out for. And as always, she will take your call. So get in nice and early. Time for the news now. It is 9 o'clock.
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10: Good morning, this is ABC News, I'm Garrett Mundy. A drop in petrol prices is expected to deliver some relief when the latest monthly inflation figures are released today, but economists warn it's unlikely to signal victory over rising prices. While cheaper fuel should drag the headline figures lower, underlying inflation is expected to remain elevated, reinforcing expectations that cost of living pressures are persisting. AMP economist Mi Bui says price reductions at the Bowser won't be enough to shift the broader picture.
11: Today, we expect to see a bit of a decline in the monthly figures. That's around a 0.4% decline. And that's driven by a big drop in fuel prices at the pump, around 12 to 15% in the month of May. That still means that the average annual figures for headline inflation is still going up from 4.2 to 4.3% this month.
10: Authorities are ramping up surveillance of native wildlife after the deadly H5 bird flu strain was detected in migratory birds in Western Australia. Experts say scavenging animals are among those more at risk because they can become infected by feeding on sick or dead birds. University of Queensland virologist Dr. Kirsty Short says researchers are also closely watching species that may be more vulnerable to the virus.
12: Species like the Tasmanian devil and the quoll, it's because they're scavenger animals, so they can feed on dead and dying birds. The black swan, we've shown experimentally that actually their immune system is a bit impaired, so they mount an inappropriate response to avian influenza.
10: A world-first project is aiming to measure one of the biggest protective factors against suicide, human connection. The National Suicide Prevention Office is launching a new outcomes map to track not only whether Australians can access support during times of crisis, but whether those relationships are strong enough to make a difference. Head of the National Suicide Prevention Office, Dr. Alex Haynes, says understanding those connections is key to driving down suicide rates.
13: And the outcomes map will help us understand the number of people that Australians feel they can call on for support during those times. It will also enable us to identify the strength of those relationships or the sense of connection to these supports and whether this is changing over time.
10: The first report based on the map will be released next year. If you or someone you know needs someone to talk to, you can call Lifeline on 13 11 14. A UN inquiry has accused Israel of deliberately targeting and killing Palestinian children in Gaza, resulting in genocide, crimes against humanity and war crimes. Global Affairs editor Laura Tingle has more.
14: 10 years ago, this would have been just, you know, incredibly significant and shocking and would have prompted a huge international outcry. But we know that Israel tends to dismiss these reports like the United States. It tends to dismiss the United Nations, that it's unlikely to act on any of these allegations, just as it does when there are particular cases mentioned about IDF killings of people in Gaza, not children.
10: Israel has rejected the report, accusing the inquiry of pursuing a politically driven anti-Israel narrative and ignoring the impact of Hamas's deadly October 7 attacks on Israeli children. One Qantas and more than a dozen Emirates Airbus A380 planes have been ordered for urgent inspections by the European Union Aviation Safety Agency
7: after cracks appeared in a wing component. The BBC's Meta Tsakrika reports.
15: EASA ordered the inspections after cracks appeared in a structural beam that runs along the wing and helps distribute the aerodynamic load during flight. They were identified during routine maintenance. 15 of the affected planes are operated by Emirates and one by Qantas. 5 of the Emirates planes must undergo inspections immediately before they're allowed to fly again, while the rest will be inspected later. The A380 has faced wing-related problems in the past.
7: To sport, Croatia has beaten Panama 1-0 at the Men's FIFA World Cup in Toronto. Croatia scored early in the second half to move to third in Group L behind England and Ghana. With a one win and one loss, the European side will play Ghana in its final group match. The African nation drew 0-0 with England earlier this morning. Panama is now unable to make the knockout stage. Wednesday's weather: showers over the southern goldfields, also the Eucla, eastern parts of the southeast coastal district and far southern parts of the southern interior, easing this afternoon. A sunny day for Perth, east to northeasterly winds, 15 to 20 kilometres an hour, becoming light in the middle of the day, increasing again in the evening. A forecast top of 21 degrees for the city. Right now in Perth, it's 13.6. That's the latest from the ABC Newsroom. 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
1: Good to be with you on this Wednesday morning. I'm going to, in a moment, look at the future of the state's resource industry because it is the industry that underpins WA's economy. It is worth a lot of money. That money is used to help build roads and schools and hospitals and so many other things that probably need a new prison, as you've been hearing as well. But it's going through a bit of a transition. And there's a new report out today that says things need to change because if we don't change things, and if we just keep digging things up and shipping them out, you, the taxpayer, is going to miss out on quite a bit of money. So we'll get into that in just a moment. Also, travelling con men are doing the rounds again and they are knocking on doors offering to fix your roof or do some painting. They might look at your driveway and say, hey, you might need some fresh bitumen laid. Please be careful because they are not there for your best interest. The Consumer Protection Commissioner has got some advice. She'll tell you what to look out for and will take your calls, as she always does, after 9:30 on 1300 221 0025 on 102.5 ABC Perth. Also, just be aware.
2: 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Traffic.
1: Traffic signals are flashing yellow at the moment on Marshall Road and Drumpalier Drive. That's the intersection in Dayton. So just remember to slow down and give way to your right. Those traffic signals flashing yellow at the intersection of Marshall Road and Drumpalier Drive. Also some debris on the Mitchell Freeway northbound exit to Warwick Road. That's in Duncraig. Looks like some tyres are between the exit lanes. No delays, but just be aware of that as well. 9:07. Let's go to a few more of your calls about whether the Bullsbrook Quarantine Centre should be turned into a prison. It is something that the state government is now looking at. State government doesn't own that. Federal government does, but they run it, kind of, sort of. And it's been sitting there largely empty ever since it was built. I mean, it's, I know six people were there quarantining after being exposed to the hantavirus. They were all fine, by the way, and they've all gone home, which is good to see. George, you've got an idea?
18: Yeah, look, we have a labour shortage and someone had just mentioned in the conversation that they need to be rehabilitated. So, look, I did remember 2 or 3 months ago the government was having to fix up bridges in the southwest that could only take 10 tonne or something like that.
1: That's right,
18: These sort of projects maybe is where the shortage, these people who need to be rehabilitated. Of course, we don't want murderers out on the street, but people of low-grade sort of crime who need to be rehabilitated. Maybe they need to be sent on sort of work chain gangs on roads in the southwest or in country areas or where it's needed and maybe rehabilitated and getting revisions for doing that sort of work, taking the pressure off buildings.
1: Yeah, George, thank you for that. I wonder if you agree with what he's saying. I mean, it was a worry that so few prisoners are actually rehabilitated, and that was coming from Eamon Ryan, who said so quite a few come out worse than when they went in, which is not what we want. George, thank you. Good to talk to you. Tyrrell wants to talk about this as well. You think we need a whole new approach, Tyrrell. What is it?
17: You said a short time ago, Nadia, that we probably need to change things. Now, I know that there are a lot of people who want us to be tough on crime, and I acknowledge that. Do the crime, do the time. However, Jess Hill wrote an amazing book called See What You Made Me Do. And at the end of that, and that actually targeted family and domestic violence, and you had said recently that there were quite a few people now in jail as a result of that. The issue is remand. And your producer said 30% of our population is possibly on remand. There's a bottleneck to actually get them to court, so they're just languishing there at the moment. But with justice reinvestment, including things like men's change behaviour programs, which our government here in the state has already started with, but we could do more with federal funding to help with that. And obviously, we also need to have those psychologists and other people available so that the rehabilitation programs can, in fact, be effective and change people's behaviour.
1: And as I'm hearing this morning, Tyrrell, is there's a shortage. They don't have enough people working in those prisons.
17: Even better, Nadia, as an educator, wouldn't it be fantastic if we could have a society in which those people who don't have the basic resources for a decent life do get that reinvestment into their lives so that they don't have to resort to crime to live.
1: A lot of people agreeing with you on the text line, Tyrrell. Thank you. Kay in Bunbury says they can't staff the existing prisons. We need more investment in rehabilitation and prevention. And from Jenny, instead of spending money on new prisons, why not spend it on the welfare system and avoid these situations up front by nurturing families first? Kino's suggestion, put some dongers on the grounds of already established prisons and utilise them for low risk and trusted inmates. FIFO workers live in Doggins for 6 months of the year or more. They don't have any problems. Kino, they're also not in prison, though. I think there's a big difference, but I get what you're saying. And this from Leon, who's a Bullsbrook resident, goes, I do not have a problem about a prison in Bullsbrook, but it needs to be a purpose-built facility and not adapting another facility. Well, I guess we have to wait and see what that report comes up with and those investigations. As I said, we were hoping to speak to the Corrective Services Minister, unfortunately. We don't know where he is.
19: Do you know the next Australian of the Year? Are they raising funds for those in need? Or building a brighter future? Conducting research? Or inspiring future astronauts? See them, hear them, nominate them at australianoftheyear.org.au.
1: It is 11 minutes past nine. Good to be with you this morning.
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1: Well, WA's resource industry is now worth $200 billion a year, one that is based on a dig it up and ship it out model. But according to a new report out today, things need to change and it's time to add value to our resources as demand for critical minerals increases. Now, this report also says that the way the industry is taxed might also need to change to keep government coffers topped up. So let's get some more from Alan Duncan. Professor Alan Duncan, who's the director of the Bankwest Curtin Economic Centre. He's one of the authors of this report and he's in the studio to talk you through it. Good morning. Welcome back.
20: Good morning, Nadia. How are you?
1: We're on the cusp of a new mining boom. What's that going to look like?
20: Oh, look, absolutely. As you say, the resource sector has been a cornerstone of our economy. It's driven not just employment and growth within mining. It extends to all sectors of our economy and nationally. But as you also say, the majority of the value that we get from resources does tend to be in the unprocessed side of the sector. That is to say, crushed ore that is shipped to other countries. Iron ore is absolutely the major component of the resource sector. But we know in the future that's no longer going to be the case. We know that iron ore is not necessarily going to occupy the same prominent place as it does now. We know that
1: we're running out.
20: Yes, absolutely. And the quality is declining. Demands may be for more processed or higher grade, concentrated or, and indeed, you know, metallic products. This is very much consistent with the global, you know, the pressure towards decarbonisation. And so in that sense, we do in WA need to explore options that will diversify into those high value add streams.
1: And I want to talk about how we add value to those in a moment. And then we bring in critical minerals. So there's all these other things that we have to start mining for as we decarbonise. What are critical minerals and how will they be used?
20: So the WA is really blessed with its endowment of what are termed critical minerals and rare earths. So that's your lithiums, you know, both raw and processed, your nickel, your copper, alumina, bauxite. All of these products are essential components in sort of decarbonising products or sort of renewable energy products, so, you know, batteries and other forms of advanced manufacturing that assist in that net zero journey. As I said, WA is blessed. The question is, can we exploit our comparative advantage and our resource endowment to really capitalise on the future value that's before us?
1: So it's about adding value,
20: yes,
1: to the raw product. How do we do that?
20: Processing and, you know, adding sort of you know, technology to ensure that, you know, rather than sort of low grade and unprocessed ores and metals, you know, we need to ensure that the product is you know, is transformed into something which is more immediately usable. The great benefit of that is that you separate more the value of the product from the raw commodity price, which we tend to unfortunately follow too much at the moment. And so that generates volatilities as the commodity prices rise and fall, the value of our output and exports rise and fall. But the further we go downstream, the greater is that separation and therefore the greater also, you know, the stability and the added value proposition that we can deliver.
1: So we're going to turn them into something more, like what? I've often been told that we could make a battery from start to finish here.
20: So there are more sort of challenging questions about how far downstream you go. So one can process lithium in a way which is more easily incorporated into manufactured product. We can concentrate iron ore, beneficiate iron ore. We can process and indeed go towards sort of metallic products rather than just a crushed ore for lithium. We can generate components and products or present the materials which is more easily transformed into sort of manufactured products by other countries. How far down you go downstream is a challenge because we are competing in a ferocious global marketplace and others can potentially crowd us out in that regard.
1: And what would that be worth? I mean, if we were to add value to our resources, what sort of money are we talking about potentially here?
20: So we, in this report, explore different scenarios. It's very hard to forecast the future, as you know. The future is inherently uncertain. But we look at different scenarios from a sort of a baseline progression towards net zero to a more sustained and then an accelerated journey, decarbonisation journey. Under each of those scenarios, we can see significant value gains, potentially up to a fivefold increase in the value of our critical minerals compared with where we're at the moment. So that would add $100 billion to our, you know, gross output in this state, which is a massive contribution.
1: Over what time frame?
20: Up to 2050. We look at you know, the outlook and the scenarios that we explore take us to 2050. And by that time, you know, that will be a significant win for Western Australia.
1: You know, I often ask people, what should we be making here? And I'll ask you again, 1300 221 025, because we talk about this and we have for years, but never seem to be able to get it right. How do we add value to the resources we have here in WA instead of just digging them up and shipping them out? And I've said this before, I have such a strong memory of Richard Court when he was Premier in the 1990s talking in Parliament about, you know, downstream processing, and we've got to stop just digging up and shipping out. And it feels like some have had a go and nothing's really worked. Isn't part of the problem. So give me a call. I'm very keen on what you think we should be making here. 1300 221 025. Isn't the problem that it's just too expensive to process here?
20: There's certainly a significant sort of front-loaded cost of processing, you know, from where we're at the moment to either processed or sort of manufactured product. You know, there's a lot of investment that would be required. And I guess there's because of the sort of rocky road that we've followed in the recent past with, for example, lithium and the way that the price has fluctuated so greatly, I think that's created a bit of a reservation and an uncertainty about the degree to which one can invest. Because if you're investing in a commodity that becomes inherently unprofitable, then of course that creates significant concern. This is one of the reasons why we've seen with the drop in lithium prices, a number of our properties, lithium properties and production centres being, you know, mothballed. We're now seeing those centres coming out of mothballs because the price is now rising to a point where it's considered economical.
1: And then you look at fossil fuels and the revenue impact as we move to decarbonise. What are we losing there? I mean, how will those revenues decline, you know, with resources including fossil fuels and gas?
20: Yeah, for sure. I mean, from an output perspective, we're foreseeing the value of fossil fuels decline from around about 39 billion now to 11 billion under an accelerated scenario towards net zero over a 25-year period. The transition is the key. What sort of fossil fuels are we likely to hold on to in the transition to a renewable energy future, and LNG in particular? There's a real debate there on the extent to which LNG will form part of our future. I mean, clearly coal and other sort of, you know, base fossil fuel products, we're expecting those to decline pretty significantly and pretty quickly. But LNG is likely to be with us under different scenarios for a reasonable period to come. But anyway, you know, 39 billion down to 11 billion over a 25-year period is a pretty sort of hefty drop.
1: So then you look at tax and royalties and what needs to change there because there will be, as you, particularly when we're talking about gas, there's more and more people that do not believe they get taxed enough.
20: So as part of this report, in addition to looking at the direction of travel of the resource sector from an output perspective, we also explore what the revenue consequences are of those, you know, different future scenarios. Under most scenarios, we see, for example, in terms of royalties, that revenues are highly likely to fall, potentially by up to $2 billion over that journey to 2050. We've seen it already in 2020, 2021. Royalties occupied about 30% of the overall revenues by source that WA government accessed. By the end of the forward estimates in 2930, that will drop to 13% under the government's own assumptions. We have put our own assumptions on our forward estimates, but still see that royalties are likely to fall. So I think it's incumbent upon us to look at the degree to which we are capturing sufficient public value from resources, and particularly as we change the composition of resource output.
1: Sounds like we're not.
20: As I say, I think there's potentially a revenue hole, and I think we should look at it. We look at a number of experiments. We're not offering up concrete recommendations or proposals, but we are saying, well, you know, if this is what our future looks like, then should we at least consider modifying current regimes? If you look at royalties, for example, unprocessed products is taxed at 7.5% of output, whereas processed is taxed at 5% and metallic products taxed at 2.5%.
1: Is that fit for purpose anymore?
20: Well, this is the point, because the reason that the settings are as they are is because of a worry that we disincentivize investment in processed technologies. But if process technology and value add becomes more the norm than the exception, then we need to ask whether or not there are some settings that maybe at least could narrow those differentials so that we can secure a bit more of a consistent revenue stream into the future.
1: Alan Duncan is my guest this morning, the director of the Bankwest Curtin Economics Centre. A new report out today, and it is looking at the transition of the mining industry. And I just think the way you do some modelling, hypotheticals, shall we call it that? So you've got this hypothetical where you have a 30% public equity stake in, say, a new $50 billion LNG project. What would that get us?
20: So that's right. It's this is really an experiment that speaks to the intergenerational issues I think that we continue to face in securing public value from our resources, because once our endowment of resources is gone, they're gone forever.
1: Yeah.
20: And if
1: that's what Jane says, once you've dug it up, it's gone. You can't dig it up again.
20: Absolutely. And if we're consuming all of that value in sort of public, in sort of current expenditures, then what do we leave behind for future generations? So a number of other countries have explored options where governments, either state or federal governments, would take a stake in resource projects, and then they would secure a return on those stakes into the future, depending upon the nature of the sort of the investment return.
1: So could that work here?
20: It could, but we have compared a model which looks actively at where the government secures an equity stake and shares in the risk of those projects versus a more orthodox future fund or sovereign wealth fund. In the example and the case study that we explore in our report, the returns for us, and particularly the nature of the risk and the timing of those returns, for us, we tend to favour more an orthodox sovereign wealth fund than an active equity stake. It is the case potentially that one could furnish those funds and put into those funds revenues that we draw from current tax instruments and start to build up that fund for future generations, which we think would really respond to the issue that we have at the moment of not protecting future generations in terms of the value that they capture from what we're digging up now.
1: And I know there's people talking about the environment and the concern and the cost there. I'm not sure you were kind of looking at the dollar value of this.
20: Yes.
1: I mean, did you take that into consideration?
20: So there are many, factors at play in exploring the future of the resource sector. We certainly look at the dollar, elements to that, but that does not ignore some of the really imperative changes that need to be made to the economic environmental footprint of the resource sector at the moment. You know, WA contributes 35% of national carbon emissions. That's a big number.
1: We've got a premier saying they'll have to go up before they go down.
20: There are some improvements in our future, but that's still a pretty significant, contribution to carbon emissions. Now, we do need to address that, and I know that resource companies have committed to this space. But it could actually be that this is a requirement if you want to engage in trade with other jurisdictions, especially those with very strong ESG credentials. You will need to demonstrate your corporate credentials, your environmental credentials, your ethical credentials, if you want to enter into those sorts of export and trade transactions. So it's really incumbent upon the resource sector to not just support decarbonisation, but to get with the decarbonisation agenda within their own operations.
1: And the changes you recommend, that's kind of now. This is a discussion for now, not in 10 or 15 years' time, is it?
20: It's so important to get ahead of the curve.
1: Yeah.
20: Because we're projecting situations where our revenues will decline 5, 10, 15 years into the future. But we need to get in place settings now that start to build up and secure those revenue streams to create a sort of level of stability. And so we need to be having these discussions now, in order that we don't sort of fall behind and have to play catch up.
1: And maybe look at royalties as well?
20: I certainly think that the more that we go downstream and the more that we go to value-add processing, I think it starts to leave the current royalty settings perhaps behind relative to the economic case for a narrowing of the royalties rates.
1: I'll leave it there. Good to talk to you, Professor Alan Duncan. Thank you so much. Yet again, another interesting report. Thanks for coming in.
20: Thanks so much, Nadia.
1: He's the director of the Bankwest Curtin Economic Centre. I'm happy to go to your calls on 1300 221 0025. How do we add value to the resources that we have here in WA? What else should we be making here? It's as simple as that. Now, Ted in Kalgoorlie says, Nadia, the tax the gas conversation has gone very quiet. Let's keep it going. I suggest that introducing fair taxes on the gas and oil industry is a critical priority for the government to implement ASAP. Sandy in Carruthers says, this is a no-brainer. Let's make our own steel. Mike in Dinella agrees in regards to value adding to our resources. I agree with Alan and the direction of travel for mining in WA as we hopefully electrify more of our energy and rely less on fossil fuels for energy and revenue. This is about our kids' future prosperity. Well, that's the point that's made in this report. And I've read the report and it does talk about what are we leaving in the kitty for future generations. As I said, I'm happy to go to your calls on this, 1300 221 0025. It's 27 past nine.
0: Meet the builder of dreams.
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1: 27 past nine. We've been watching very closely those budget estimate hearings in the upper house. You get wealth of information. And you might have heard WA's budget is being scrutinised. That's what this is all about, these budget hearings that you hear about now being scrutinised in the upper house. And these hearings often lead to some rather testy exchanges as non-government MPs try to get some answers. Now, this was interesting. This caught our ear. Gave us a bit of a giggle. This is Greens MP Sophie McNeill, who was trying to find out how the federal government's proposed gas reservation scheme would affect WA because, of course, we already have one. Now, she was questioning Minister Stephen Dawson and referring to some comments made by Madeleine King, comments that you would be very familiar with if you listen to this program. Now, this is what unfolded.
23: I don't know what the Minister has told you, but she told the ABC that if the federal policy applied here, there would be an oversupply of gas. And so we've had the Premier say that he will have to either frack the Kimberley or let Woodside build a massive new project on top of Scott Reef because we'll have shortfalls. So we have the federal minister saying we're going to have an oversupply and the premier saying there's going to be shortfalls. So why shouldn't the Commonwealth scheme apply then if it means we'll avoid shortfalls and avoid fracking the Kimberley or destroying Scott Reef?
24: Just through your chair, we've not got any detail on the federal policy yet. Like, the detail of that.
23: I suggest you listen to the ABC minister.
25: I don't know, this is a plug for the ABC or...
23: I think it's alarming that you don't have that information in front of you because you said it very firmly.
24: But the detail, I remember, the Minister might have made a comment. She has got a stronger understanding of the policy because her agency and her government are working on it. We're not privy to the detail of their legislation yet, the draft legislation. And so we simply say we've had a great policy in Western Australia for 20-odd years. It has kept our gas prices lower than the East Coast. And we want to make sure that whatever they do nationally doesn't negatively impact our state and the people in our state.
1: I suggest you listen to the ABC, Nadia Mitsopoulos' program, she said. I think that's good advice for everyone. And that is exactly what Madeleine King said. I remember the conversation very well. I'll just send a little interview to Stephen Dawson's office so they can have a little listen. Good advice for everyone there. And if you've got an issue or problem you need help with, you can talk to me, Nadia, at abc.net.au. If you want to send an email, you can call, you can text, you can do it. Plenty of ways. Some of you message me on LinkedIn or message me on Facebook. However you want to get in touch, there are plenty of ways. Now, we're going to get to news headlines in a moment, but Mike wants to talk about value adding. G'day, Mike.
26: G'day, how are you?
1: Good. How can we add value to the things we dig up and ship out?
26: Well, by the government getting some backbone and dealing with resource companies, and I'll give you an example. In 2014, China had next to no alumina industry in 2004, and now they make most of the alumina in the world, and they were importing bauxite, and Indonesia, who was one of the biggest exporters of bauxite, said, enough. If you want access to our bauxite, you build a refinery in Indonesia. And guess what? That's what happened. And now there's three refineries in Indonesia. You know, at the moment the gas tax, etc. That's certainly gas royalties. That's certainly another issue. But you know, the innovation in the mining business is pathetic. Put in a bigger one is their version of innovation. The efficiencies are poor. And the value add, it simply isn't there from the point of view of shoveling dirt into ships. Mm. And that's what the government has to do. If you want access to our resources, put in a refinery, put in a process. And I know they haven't worked all the time.
1: No, I remember the HBI?
26: HBI, exactly.
1: Yeah, that was a very expensive failure, wasn't it?
26: Well, it doesn't have to be that all the time.
1: No, and that was a long time ago. It was 20 years ago or something, yeah.
26: Of course. So, you know, I just think time's up for this. You know what? We act like we have a patent on iron ore and a patent on coal. Mm. And we certainly do not.
1: Yeah. Good to talk to you, Mike. It was the hot briquetted iron ore, the iron plant. It was a massive deal at the time, big deal at the time. Dawn says maybe if resources and mining was taxed at a higher rate, then mining low-grade ore, such as what happens now in our Jarrah Forest, would be less viable and maybe we'd be properly weighed against the resources loss, says Dawn. Thank you very much for that. Happy to take more of your calls on this throughout the show. Right now, though, at 28 to 10, let's get news headlines. And he is back. Garrett Mundy, hello.
7: Hi, Nadia. In the news this morning, Labor frontbencher Claire O'Neill has labelled the coalition cowardly after opposition leader Angus Taylor refused to say if he supports multiculturalism. It comes as One Nation leader Pauline Hanson demands an end to the policy in favour of monoculturalism. Claire O'Neill says the coalition needs to stand up to One Nation's divisive rhetoric. A drop in petrol prices is expected to deliver some relief when the latest monthly inflation figures are released today. However, economists have warned it's unlikely to signal victory over rising prices. While cheaper fuel should drag the headline figures lower, underlying inflation is expected to remain elevated, reinforcing expectations that cost of living pressures are persisting. And YouTube has settled a social media addiction case brought by a 15-year-old in Florida in a fresh legal blow for online platforms accused of fueling a mental health crisis among children. The teenager, who used the initials RKC, alleged YouTube and other social media firms had designed their platforms to be addictive. RKC is also suing Instagram parent Meta, as well as TikTok and Snap Inc. in a trial currently set to begin on the 27th of July in Los Angeles.

0: More news, Nadia, at 10.
1: Speaking of news, some rather exciting news. My ship has come in.
0: Oh, yay.
1: So, Ian, at the Fremantle passenger terminal, thank you for the photo. He says, Nadia, the mighty fine-looking ship is back in port. And, of course, we are talking about the MSC Nadia 4. Oh. Back in Fremantle. Welcome back, good ship. I get excited because there's a ship named after me and I can't tell you how exciting that is.
0: That is. I thought you were waiting for the Premier to arrive in Fremantle.
1: No, no, my ship's in.
0: The Premier ship.
1: No, my ship is in. The Nadia is in. Hey, so if you want to take a photo of it like Ian has, please send it through. Any angle. Very happy. Do you know, Damien has also informed me that a well-known department store, what do we call it? A variety store. It has a table named after me in Mocha. Okay. It's called the Nadia and it's like a little side table.
0: I imagine it's a common name for nondescript items.
1: Not really.
0: Nadia.
1: No.
0: MV Nadia?
1: Not really.
0: Does she float well? Does she have good lines?
1: Well, she probably sinks a bit more than she used to float. Thank you, thank you. And thanks for the photo, Ian. I love it. He keeps an eye out on that ship for me. Now, news beats for today.
0: I'm going to go a bit back to front today and just say that I want super songs today. And the reason for that is that scientists in Queensland have developed a unique super fungus, which is capable of eating toxic mining waste and spitting out rare minerals. So you got to, you know, think. Bear with me here. Researchers, the University of Queensland, they put naturally occurring fungi through a high-pressure selection process, and I do not know what that means, forcing them to evolve into toxic-tolerant strains that act like biological factories. They naturally produce organic acids that safely extract critical minerals from toxic sludge left over from minerals processes.
1: There you go.
0: So this is a very, very tiny scale, obviously, but the ambition is that it might eventually lead to not having to have harsh chemicals that they use to, you know, like cyanide, the gold production and things
1: yes,
0: like that.
1: Yes, of course.
0: So they might be able to then extract critical minerals without all that sort of stuff.
1: So what's a super song? I mean, are you talking about a song that has the word super in it or like a song from a band like, say, the Super Jesus?
0: Well, songs that reference super things.
1: Right.
0: But I'll take songs with bands that have super in them too because I don't want to be too restrictive.
1: So anything with the word super?
0: Yeah.
1: Band or song?
0: Yeah.
1: All right,
0: I will decide.
1: Cue Super Tramp.
0: I'll decide if it is a super song, but then we'll just, you know, let's see what the list looks like.
1: All right, let's see what the list looks like because this could actually go anywhere. 0437 221025.
2: 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Finance.
1: Phil George. Looking tanned and relaxed from Euros Hartleys. Hello to you. Welcome back. How's the market? Have you had a chance to have a look yet?
3: Oh, I have. Yes, no. It doesn't take me long to catch up, Nadia. A little bit of reading here and there and you're back well on top. And we did, though, see some pretty heavy selling on global markets. I suppose as we see, peace deals waxing, well, I guess waning more than waxing, S&P 500 down 1.5%, NASDAQ selling off more than that. And both indexes were doing okay early, but certainly the selling intensified as the session went on. Our market, Nadia, though, flat, trading 8,796. We did see that inflation rate just cooling a little, so that driving some money into, I guess, the more defensive or the income parts of our market today, which is offsetting some pretty decent selling in resources. So perhaps that's where I'll start. Gold in particular, lower. Evolution down 2%, they're at 1236. Genesis lower by 15 cents, they're trading at 566. Newmont down 1.5% to 139.70. BHP and Rio both following suit. BHP down 23, they're at 59.70. So a little while since we've seen them back below 60. Rio down 1.5% to 173.46. As I mentioned, though, some money is flowing into the healthcare sector, property and the banks. CSL up 2% this morning, trading just below $115. ResMed. They're up 70 cents to 27.73. Some good buying within the technology sector. WiseTech and Xero both printing really strong support this morning. CVA leading the banks, Nadia, they're up 1% to 165.66. The Aussie dollar continuing its slide.

0: over the last two or three sessions, now trading at 69.15 cents.
1: As always, splendid work. We'll have you in the studio tomorrow, Phil. Be good to see you again.
0: That'd be great to see you. See you tomorrow.
1: Good on you. Phil George there, representative of Euroz Hartleys.
2: 102.5 ABC Perth. Weather.
1: Catherine Shelfout has the weather forecast for you today. G'day, Catherine. Let's whip around the state.
3: Good morning, Nadia. Yeah, quite a lot of low cloud and fog sitting through the goldfields and southeastern parts of the state this morning. And Eucla, right over in the southeast, has had a decent drop of rainfall. But we in the southwest corner have been sitting under a ridge, and that is slowly moving east. So continues to be lovely dry season conditions in northern WA, southeasterly winds, temperatures up in the Kimberley and Pilbara sitting in the high 20s, low 30s, and that's continuing for the next couple of days. In the southwest, I mean, we reached 22.6 in Perth yesterday, which was lovely. We will have another sunny, mostly sunny day today and tomorrow, with temperatures sitting around those sort of low to mid 20s for northern parts of the southwest land division today, in the high teens once you get down to places like Bunbury and Albany. Similar again tomorrow, we'll start seeing some northerly winds picking up, and then we have a cold front coming through on Friday morning. So it does look like a pretty windy front. I don't think it'll quite reach our warning criteria, but we might see some decent wind gusts around the southwest corner. So we might just have a warning for that far southwest corner. But yeah, decent amount of wind and rainfall coming through during Friday and then continuing through the weekend as well. So Perth, top of 21 today and sunny, 9 overnight, 22 tomorrow, and then 18 showers and up to 15 to 30 mils on Friday.
1: Oh, not complaining, Catherine Shelfout, not complaining. Judy Forecaster there, thank you. Now, a couple of things, West Coast Fever fans, if you're catching up. Last night, defender Fran Williams was crowned most valuable player. She took out the Stacey Marinkovic medal. So congratulations to Fran. We'll see if we can get her on the show, either me or Gibbo on Brekkie, before they head over to Melbourne to take on the Vixens on Saturday. And Carol, you're being cheeky and cute and far too complimentary, Carol. She goes, Nadia, the film star. Well, hardly. You saw the back of my head. Now she's got a ship named in her honour and a fine dining table. We bow down to honour our Nards. Carol, thank you. It's not a fine dining table. It's a side table. In fact, this listener's nailed it. He said, Nadia, the side piece. Spot on.

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0: And some are the story.
2: Hello, beautiful people.
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1: And she is back, Trish Blake, the Commissioner for Consumer Protection. Hello, welcome back.
2: Good morning.
1: Now, we'll get to your calls in a moment, but could you call now if you have an issue or something you need help with, only because you wait until sort of 5 to 10 and then Trish gets a little bit slammed for time and then we can't get to all of your calls. So I'd appreciate early calls, please, 1300 221025. Now, Trish, travelling conman.
2: Yeah, they're back.
1: So these are the blokes who what? Knock on your door and say, hey, your roof could do with a little bit of a makeover. I can help you with some painting, whatever. Yeah, what do they do?
2: They say the common one that we hear the most is, hey, we were just in the area doing some roadworks. We've got some leftover bitumen. I can see your driveway would really love a bit of a bitumen makeover. We're happy to do it as a cashie. And will, you know, and it'll cost you a fraction of the price. And
1: they're unsolicited. They just rock up.
2: So these are to people that are not even really contemplating getting the work done. So they haven't called for anyone to come and give a quote. So they're not intercepting your requests or anything. They will drive around. So at the moment, we are aware that they've been in Mundaring. So you can imagine rural properties, very long driveways, perhaps in some parts an older population as well, because they do tend to target our older citizens. And so, but very much they go to country towns and outer metro towns where you've got community suburbs where you have longer driveways, you have older houses as well. So they will come in and go, oh, I can do bitumen on your driveway. Or yes, you know, I'm looking at your tiles. We're in the area, got some leftover work. I'm happy to come and do a cash job. We'll do a spray paint on your tiles, on your roof tiles, spruce them up. Now, the problem is these guys are not experienced in their work. They actually have very little intention of doing the work. If occasionally they do a bit of work, it's very poor quality. I've seen work where they've done on driveways where it's the thinnest layer that they could put down. And so it just breaks up and crumbles and looks far worse than the original driveway. And so you're not only out of pocket for having paid for work that's shoddy, you've then got to pay more to repair the work that they've done. In terms of...
1: Are they pushy?
2: Oh, they are so pushy. These guys are very aggressive. They're very experienced at getting you across the line. They will only accept cash. Now, a lot of us don't have cash at home. They will offer to drive you to your ATM to get the cash out. So I want to say to people, it is okay to close the door in their face. I know for a lot of us, we think that's rude. If you open the door, it's a bit like what I say to you. If you don't recognize a phone number, don't answer it.
1: Yeah.
2: If you get to your door, someone's knocked on your door and particularly, you know, and they are simply there saying, we're in the area wanting to know if you want this work done, close the door. Say no thank you, close the door, remove yourself from that situation as safely as you can, because they are pushy. They're very good at talking you into the deal. They're very good at convincing you that you'll get a bargain. I can promise you from the outset, there is no bargain in this work.
1: Because they get the cash and then they go. So how does consumer law cover this when it comes to a transaction? And because there's cooling off periods, right?
2: Absolutely. So so the Australian consumer law calls this an unsolicited consumer agreement. So it's like when you're in the supermarket and they've got those little stalls in the middle of the shopping centre and they say, oh, would you like to buy, you know, or the good old days when you had the door-to-door salespeople and they came around and offered to sell you encyclopedias.
1: Oh, I remember
2: saucepans.
1: Them. We bought some.
2: Yeah. I'm sure you've got them for sale too. In any of those unsolicited things, so where you're not asking for it, but they've approached you and said, would you be interested in it? You can sign up a contract. You've got 10 days to reconsider. And during that 10 days, they cannot take money and they cannot start the work. Now, these guys are breaching that over and over again because they sign you up there and then, take your money there and then, do the work if they're going to do any work
1: and then
2: there
1: they're gone.
2: And then they're gone. You will not see them again. What we would like you to do if these people are in your community is, and only if it's safe to do so, record their license plate number for us and notify us as straight away at Consumer Protection, because we are trying to track them down. We're working with the local police and they will go and intervene in each community. So this is how we tend to...
1: So Mundaring people, they're targeting you at the moment.
2: And so I also want you to talk

0: to your neighbours and your friends and your relatives, particularly if you've got elderly relatives, because as I said, they target our older community citizens because they're more vulnerable and less, you know, these guys are intimidating. So I want you to help your neighbours and your relatives and your friends protect themselves. And the most important thing is you can close the door. You say, please leave, and just physically close the door and remove yourself from that situation.
1: Really good advice. Look, and if let us know as well, but please let Trish Blake and her team know at the Commission for Consumer Protection. They want to hear from you. But if you've had them, let us know as well so we can just keep reminding you. Thank you so much for that, Trish. 1300 221 0025 is the number. Let's get to some of your calls now. Di is in Hillary's. You've bought something online. Di, what's happened?
2: So, yeah, I bought just a product. I wasn't joining the company or anything. I just bought a woman's undergarment, and which I was very happy with, you know, very happy with, you know, with it and whatever. But then just recently I got its email, a bill for $4.95 from that company, and I emailed them straight away and went, why am I, you know, being charged, you know, $4.95? And then I got an email back, like, instantly saying, oh, your membership has been cancelled. And I was like, I didn't realise I was a member. I was just buying a product, not joining your company. So,
1: and didn't tick a box or anything? Or
2: No, I never ticked a box. I just bought the product. So, and I was thinking, you know, that's wrong. You know, thousands of people do that because it's a very popular product. You know, they must make a fortune doing that.
0: Di, thank you so much for ringing in and telling us this. I'm going to put you back to the producers only to get from you the name of the subscription and the online company so that I can get my team to look into it more. You're right. It is very, very wrong. And there are new laws that are making their way through federal parliament. And then once they move through federal parliament, they will eventually become law here in Western Australia as well under the Australian consumer law called unfair trading practices. And it's one of these things that we call subscription traps, where you find out that by buying a product, you've suddenly subscribed without knowing it to their business, and they charge these ongoing monthly fees. And I can guarantee you, I mean, it's actually quite good that they cancelled your subscription with one email question, because normally it takes months and years to get out of these subscriptions. And that is what is going to become unlawful under these new laws. But I do want to find out the name of this company, so I'll put you back to the producers so that we can look into it more. You may not realise that you, and this is what I want to say to everyone, when you're buying things online, you may not actively tick a box to say, I want to subscribe, but you need to read the fine print carefully.
1: You might have to untick a box.
0: You need to untick a box to not subscribe.
1: Gee, so naughty. That's so naughty.
0: They are, and that's why they do it, because they know that historically we had to tick the box to subscribe. So our brain and eyes still see, oh, I haven't ticked that box, so I'm not subscribing. What we're not reading is you need to tick the box to unsubscribe. So please take your time, read everything carefully.
1: All right, Di. Damien's going to have a quick chat to you and get your details. Thank you. Nadia, I've had 3 door knockers in 1 month for roller shutters, batteries, solar panels, and also donations, says Maggie in Albany. Just shut the door, Maggie. Connie says, I've got people coming to my church and asking if anyone needs support services. It's the only reason they're attending, and I want other seniors to be warned about this. Connie, thank you.
0: Absolutely.
1: If you don't know them and they're just suddenly unannounced and got no interest in your church other than to maybe fleece you, well, yeah, let us know. People saying, can these people be reported to police?
0: Yes, yep, absolutely. So Crime Stoppers, get onto Crime Stoppers and report them there as well, because the faster we can shut them down and make it very difficult for them to do business, they'll leave WA, and that's what we want them to do. Now, the other thing for those door knockers, you can get do not knock stickers. Okay. So you can get them from the ACCC, but also if you email us at Consumer Protection with your details, we can help get them sent out to you. If you have a do not knock sign on your door, then these door-to-door salespeople are not allowed to knock on your door to try and sell you something from the outset. It's just they must leave.
1: All right, let's whip through a few more calls. Terry, what's happened?
3: Oh, g'day. I know we had rust issues with vehicles last week, I think.
1: Yep.
3: But there's a brand, LDV Utes, that are having rust in the chassis within 2 years. So cylinder warranty.

0: would have thought rust in the chassis is possibly a reason for a national recall. How do we get this started?
1: Yep. So national recalls are organised through the ACCC. Unfortunately, the way the legislation does work is that only the federal minister can do a full recall. But Terry, what I will do is get your details from the producers and I will get our team to then send you out some information about how the motor vehicle recalls work. And then if we need to, and I will also flag this particular issue with my colleagues at the ACCC and see if there is a known wider problem in this space.
2: I think this is also the brand of you that was discussed last week. Yes. Thank you. I just got a Rod, and Rod's sort of saying that he filed for assistance in regard to an incident where his vehicle was damaged, around $10,000 worth, while being transported from Broome to Welshpool and then returned to Broome. He's completed an application for support in January this year, but he keeps getting generic responses saying conciliation has not yet commenced. He did contact Consumer Protection Direct, but was told, look, we're busy, but the investigation is still active. He's just wondering why it's taking so long and any help would be appreciated.
1: Yeah. So, look, Rod, what I will do is I'll go back, and I've got your reference number from the text message, so I will have a look at your matter and see what the delay is, and I'll make sure that we can get you some more clear information. So I do apologise that we haven't been particularly clear. I will say that we get an inordinate number of complaints from consumers. Every year the numbers are on the rise. And I can assure you that the team are doing everything. We're always looking at ways that we can streamline, make it faster, try and get more through. Certainly last year this financial year just finishing up, we've had a record number of remedies for consumers in the millions of dollars. We're busting all kinds of records with the remedies that we're getting for consumers.
2: Which is great.
1: Which is fantastic. But I understand for people like Rod, that doesn't help when they're frustrated by how long it takes. So I assure you, we are trying to do things to streamline. I will do a general call out to all the traders out there. One, don't wait for us to get involved. If you know what your Australian consumer law obligations are, so do the right thing by your consumers and engage with your consumer straight away. It shouldn't wait for us to get involved. But if we do get involved, please engage quickly, because every delay you make as a trader delays everyone else down the pipeline.
2: All right, Rod, we'll sort that out for you. Lee's in Perth. A question about donations, Lee.
3: Yes, good morning. Just went to a service station yesterday and ordered $1 coffee, and I was asked and pointed at a sticker and asked if I wanted to donate to a charity. And I was just wondering if that's allowed, because I noticed that a lot of supermarkets, like big chains, are asking you as well.
2: They ask you to round up too, don't they? Oh, do you want to add another 10 cents or whatever?
1: Yeah. Okay. Look, it is legal because they will be doing it under a fundraising or a charity's license. So as long as that charity that they're collecting for is a licensed charity, and the best way to check for that.
2: And they have to tell you what the charity is.
1: They do, indeed. Yeah. If they're not telling you what the charity is, then I want you to report them to Consumer Protection, because that won't be legal. But if they are collecting for a known charity, the best way to check, and my colleagues from the Australian Charities and Not-for-Profit Commission were just in town yesterday talking to charities, but they have an online register and you can search for that charity on their register and make sure that it is a bona fide charity and know that their monies will be going there. For a lot of these charities, that is a really cost-effective way of them raising a significant amount of money, because these businesses will be doing it without taking costs out of it. If they have to engage with professional fundraising companies to do telethons and things like that, it costs a lot of money. So the amount that they receive as the donation is a lot less.
2: All right, we'll leave it there. For those whose calls I didn't get to, don't worry, Trish is back again same time next week.
1: 100%.
2: 100%, all right. Regional listeners, thanks for your company this morning. You're off to your local shows and I do hope you enjoy the rest of your day. And the rest of you, you stay with me. After 10 o'clock, we're going to look at some serious concerns about flooding and how that could threaten thousands of new homes that are being planned for Perth's northeast. So what is going on here? Well, we're going to drill into this after 10 o'clock. I'll tell you what sort of areas I'm talking about. And if you are in that area and you share these concerns, I'd certainly like to hear from you this morning on 1300 221 0025. Also, a new investigation has revealed Australian music has been stolen to train AI data sets. And artists are pretty unhappy about this. You're going to hear from a Perth singer who's been caught up in this. He'll join me before 11 o'clock.
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8: ABC News, good morning, I'm Garrett Mundy. Headline inflation has eased more than expected in May. Figures from the Australian Bureau of Statistics show the consumer price index rose 4% in the 12 months to May, down from 4.2% in April. The trimmed mean, a measure of underlying inflation preferred by the Reserve Bank, rose to 3.6% in May, from 3.4% in the year to April. The Reserve Bank targets inflation between 2 and 3% and will next meet in August. Perth recorded a 4% increase in price in the 12 months to May, the third lowest in the nation behind Melbourne and Darwin. The ABS says prices fell by half of 1% between April and May. The family of Virginia Giuffre, who'd alleged she was trafficked for sex to Andrew Mountbatten Windsor, is calling for a coronial inquest into her death. Ms. Giuffre died by suicide at a rural property north of Perth last year, aged 41. She'd long alleged she'd been the victim of sex trafficking as a teenager by the disgraced financier Jeffrey Epstein. Ms. Giuffre's sister-in-law, Amanda Roberts, has told 102.5 ABC Perth the family has written to the WA coroner in a bid for more answers about her death. Ms. Roberts says they were told authorities were still waiting on police reports.
9: They were very responsive in taking what we said into consideration. They have not come with like a formal review or action with her passing yet.
8: Greens Senator Nick McKim says Angus Taylor is not fit to lead a major party after the opposition leader avoided questions about whether he supports multiculturalism. It comes after One Nation leader Pauline Hanson called for Australia to become monocultural. This morning, Deputy Leader Jane Hume defended multiculturalism and said the coalition rejects identity politics. Senator McKim says Angus Taylor should follow suit.
10: And what I would say to Angus Taylor is you can't outflank fascists to the right, and One Nation are a dangerous political force. They are based on setting on racism and setting one Australian against another.
8: Britain's outgoing Labor Prime Minister Sir Keir Starmer and the MP expected to replace him, Andy Burnham, have held their first meeting about a transition of power. Europe correspondent Mazoe Ford has more from London.
11: Mr. Burnham doesn't have the top job yet, but so far there are no other contenders. And it seems that many, including the team at 10 Downing Street, are preparing for it to be Mr. Burnham. He and Sir Keir met away from Downing Street on Tuesday for a one-hour meeting about the transition of power. It was the first conversation between the pair since Sir Keir announced he was quitting and Mr. Burnham returned to Westminster saying he'd run for the Labor leadership. Number 10 says it's allowing what it's calling access talks, briefings with government, to any candidate who wants to run for PM, even though nominations are not yet open.
8: Chinese e-commerce giant Alibaba is suing the US government over being placed on a Pentagon blacklist that links it to its country's military. The BBC's Andrew O'Chang explains.
12: The designation earlier this month came after President Trump had returned from what was considered a cordial visit to China. Yet Washington still added Alibaba, internet search provider Baidu, and automakers BYD and NIO to a list of companies it believes are aiding Beijing's military. But in the court filing, Alibaba insists its products and services are built for retail, logistics, and enterprise information technology, not weapons, defense, or intelligence.
5: In sport, England has been held to a scoreless draw with Ghana at the Soccer World Cup, while Cristiano Ronaldo was back to his best for Portugal. ABC Sports' Amanda Shalala reports from Houston.
6: Cristiano Ronaldo has faced intense criticism since his lacklustre performance in the opening draw with DR Congo. He made a massive statement in Portugal's second game, scoring twice in the 5-0 win over Uzbekistan at Houston Stadium. England dominated possession against Ghana in Boston, but couldn't break through the Black Stars' resolute defence. The draw was enough to send both teams through to the knockout stage, and Panama is officially out of contention after a 1-0 loss to Croatia in Toronto.
5: Showers today over the southern goldfields, Eucla and eastern parts of the southeast coastal districts, easing this afternoon. Sunny in Perth, winds northeasterly 15 to 20 kilometres an hour, becoming light in the middle of the day, reaching for a top of 21 degrees. Looking ahead, sunny tomorrow 22, some showers Friday 18, and more rain on Saturday also 18 degrees. Right now in Perth, it is 16.1. That is the latest from the ABC Newsroom. 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
2: 10:05. Good to be with you. If you are just tuning in, a very good morning to you. Now, there are some pretty serious concerns that flooding, quite extensive flooding, could threaten thousands of new homes that are being planned for the northeast of Perth. So what is going on here? Who are these concerns? Where are these concerns from coming from? We're going to drill into this in just a moment. Keep listening, because if this might impact you, I'd be very keen to hear from you this morning on 1300 22 1025. Also, a rather interesting investigation has uncovered that Australian music has been stolen to train artificial intelligence data sets. So what does that actually mean? Well, we'll explain that after 10:30. But artists are pretty angry about this. Australian singers, they are not happy. You're going to hear from a local artist, and that's coming up before 11 o'clock. Also, I'm closing off Newsbeats. Thank you very much. Great super songs, just songs that had the word super in them. Fantastic. And you haven't gone for the obvious ones either, which I'm really happy about. Closing that off, Garrett will be back in about half an hour with his winner at 6 minutes past 10.
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2: And it is 7 minutes past 10. Well, more than 12,000 new homes are being planned for the North Ellenbrook area. But residents around there and in the Swan Valley are pretty concerned about rising groundwater and flooding. And they say these rising water levels are due to decades of poor planning. So how serious is this threat? And what can be done about it? I want to start with Cheryl Rogers, who is a horticulturist. She runs a tree farm in the Swan Valley. Cheryl, good morning and nice to talk to you.
20: Yeah, thank you, Nadia. It's nice to have this given some exposure.
2: Well, tell us about what you're experiencing at your tree farm when it comes to groundwater levels.
20: Well, to give you the context, the tree farm is around 5 hectares of a 17-hectare total property. So livestock occupy the other 12 hectares. And when we selected the area to fence off to grow trees, we, of course, tested the soil conditions to make sure there was at least a metre's clearance to the groundwater. And my husband, Harry Gratt, is an agronomist, so he was concerned with news of what had happened down in the southeast urban growth corridor, where there'd been problems with rising groundwater near new urban developments. He wanted to quantify what we were planting into and safeguard, I guess, to see whether we were going to be impacted too. We, of course, hoped we wouldn't be. We hoped the drainage would be of a sufficient standard to protect our land, which is zoned rural and classified as priority agriculture under the Act, you know, the Swan Valley Act. So we fenced off the area for the tree farm, planted it. He installed monitoring bores, so they're about 3 metre lengths of slotted PVC pipe. He installed them starting in 2014, you know, to be ahead of the game, because if you don't ask the question, you can't know if something's going wrong. And with groundwater, you don't see it. It comes through the sand over the clay, so you don't even know it's coming.
2: Right.
20: What he's found is that whereas even at the hottest, you know, driest time of the year, the groundwater where I'm sitting now, actually near one of the bores in the middle of the tree farm, it was about 2 metres from the soil surface to the top of the water. Now, at that same time of year, it's about 1.27. And at the wettest time of year, this is August, the groundwater has risen by about 1.33 metres.
2: Just stop there because I just need to step through this. So how much of your property is affected by flooding?
20: Well, the tree farm is 5 hectares, and an arborist report estimates a third of that area is impacted. But beyond the tree farm fenced area, we're also seeing impacts in the grazing zone. We've got two new wetlands, which is marvellous for the wood ducks. I think the population's gone from 30 to 60. But the problem for us is that those wetlands are fed from seepage points where the water comes through the sand over the clay and actually expresses at the surface. So the boys have had to fence off those seepage points because they represent a trapping hazard for heavy livestock. Right. So we can't have that. So
2: that have you means, lost trees because of this flooding?
20: We have lost trees. Now, I haven't got an estimate. It's a very rubbery sort of number because we have lost trees. As an example, we had a line of Casuarina requisitive foliars, which are, you know, she oaks. Mm. They were second generation because we'd already sold a line on that same station and replanted them, but the replants, they got to a good size. And then in 2024, we had water, that was when the water level got to a critical state. And so the trees were flooded in August, September for too long. And then in January, they were dead.
2: Gosh. So and the cost of that, Cheryl?
20: Yeah, the cost, well, if the estimate is that it's, well, we've got 1,600 trees and the arborist estimate was a third of them are affected. So you can crunch the numbers there. But the problem is we don't know how long the piece of string is. If this is fixed this year, which sadly I doubt, the losses will be, you know, I mean, I don't know, 100,000, say.
2: Gee.
20: But if it goes on, if the water keeps coming at us from up the hill, it's incalculable, really. We'll have to remove areas from planting and perhaps go to higher ground. The complication is there that there's a road reserve, a controversial road is set to go through, if it ever will, probably won't. But it does make our farming decisions quite tricky.
2: And Cheryl, sorry to cut you off, just a couple of points there. I know you're trying to get through everything in one hit, but just slow down because so you believe this water is coming because of the new urban development that's already there.
20: Well, we've got a hydrogeologist's report that says so.
2: Yeah. And your monitoring that your husband's been doing, you've certainly, that has been showing the water table has been rising.
20: Definitely. It's a beautiful, you know, data gathering is very boring, but if you do it for long enough and regularly enough, you get the patterns and they're irrefutable.
2: Are people moving out of the area because of this?
20: Friends have put their property on the market. There's a house within about 100 metres of where I'm sitting where last year the water level was up to their house pad. They're not moving, but they're obviously making serious decisions about how they're going to manage that. It's really having a dreadful impact on a lot of people.
2: Yeah, Cheryl Rogers is my guest this morning. She runs a tree farm. She is a horticulturalist in the Swan Valley. And the concern now is that there's a new suburb, there's more development earmarked I guess the concern is this situation will get worse.
20: Well, that's why we're speaking out. We're the test case. But if this continues all the way north of us, like Brabham Stage 3 is now going in, the clearing that's happened here there just in the last fortnight is dreadful, because the trees used to help control the naturally high groundwater to the west of us where Dayton now stands. Now, Dayton is actually named after my granddad.
2: Oh, right.
20: And we put forward his name for consideration when that was being proposed. So it's not that we oppose development at all. We just want better delivery of drainage systems that are fit for purpose and don't impact both the suburb itself and surrounding bushland and farmland.
2: Cheryl Rogers, I'm going to leave it there. I appreciate you talking
20: Thanks, Nadia,
2: this morning. I want to keep going with this. Now, she's experiencing this firsthand. 1,600 trees on a tree farm, and this water's an impact on about a third of them. So there's a financial cost there, and they don't know what the future holds, and there is more urban development. Very serious issue, and I can see a lot of you are buying into this morning. 1300 221 0025 is the number. Well, why is this happening? And is there other evidence to back up what Cheryl is saying? Well, I want to go to Professor Sally Thompson from UWA. She's a hydrologist and she's been looking at this. Sally, good morning. Nice to talk to you again.
15: Yeah, good morning, Nadia.
2: So when did concerns first get raised with you?
15: There's been concern about how we do development in areas like the Northeastern Corridor since at least 2019, and I learned about these issues when participating in an expert panel on the status of developing land for new residential developments where we do have groundwater near the surface in Perth. At the time, this area that Cheryl's told you about was very much being flagged by some of our leading water professionals as a place they were really concerned about. And unfortunately, what we're now seeing is that those concerns are being borne out in the outcomes of the way development has happened.
2: Why is it happening, though? Would there be drainage infrastructure? Is that not coping?
15: Well, it's not, but that's probably not the primary issue. When we developed the way that we manage urban water in Perth, most of our experience and strategies came from places with sandy soils and fairly deep groundwater. And so if you go to your home and have a look at your downpipes, they very likely connect directly to soak wells and put that water underground. And this has been fabulous for Perth. It means that rather than have big stormwater management issues like many other cities do, we're able to reinfiltrate a lot of our stormwater, recharge our shallow groundwater and manage it that way. And that works very beautifully if you have lots of sand underneath you.
2: But in this case, there isn't.
15: That's right. So as we move to the eastern suburbs, we move to soils that are really complex. They're often a mixture of sands and clays. There's often layers of sands and clays that kind of interfinger with each other. So even just mapping what's going on in different spots is tricky. And there just isn't that storage capacity in the soil. Now, the rules
2: so it rises, it goes up.
15: Well, it goes up because when we urbanise, we remove vegetation and we replace it with hard surfaces that just don't do as much evaporation as vegetation would do. And so in this Dayton area that Cheryl's been telling you about, some of our really good hydrological consultants did the math and they reckon we're putting about 40% more water into the groundwater as a consequence of urbanisation in those areas. And the issue is, where does that water go? Now, the problem with the way that we do our urban development is twofold, and this really comes down to the rules we have. So no one's broken the rules, but the rules don't work. So one set of our rules says you can't put underground drains that will lower the water table below where it was before, but it has nothing to say about whether you need to stop the water table from rising. So that's one problem. We don't have rules that tell developers you've got to stop that water table from rising too much.
2: Right, because at the moment they don't have to do that. Yeah, okay.
15: Yep. They don't have to do that, and they only have to manage water within their own urban development. So the second problem we have is that nobody's being told you must develop this land in such a way that changes to water in this new residential area don't impact the neighbouring areas. And it's sort of, I think, been assumed because of the experience on the sandy soils, that if you do things the way we've always done them, that we won't have those off-site impacts. But it doesn't work where we've got these clays. So what's happened at Dayton is Cheryl's already told you that the water table used to be about 2 metres below the surface there. And the planning documents for the site say, okay, great, what we're going to do is dump about 2 metres of sand on top of the land, and that's what we'll build our houses on. And at the bottom of that sand, we'll put some pipes to take the groundwater away. And that's how they're trying to manage groundwater within the development. But what that means is under the development, the water table's been allowed to rise by about 2 metres, and it's probably risen by more than that in some places. And all of that pressure that builds up because of that rise then pushes water to the adjacent properties.
2: Right. And I mean, there's more development. I mean, we're talking about 10,000 homes potentially in that area being built over the next however many years. So what's the answer here? How do you stop this? What has to happen?
15: I think that we need, look, this could have been very much avoided had the underground drainage for this development been required to prevent the groundwater from rising too high underneath it. So had those drains been situated at where the pre-development levels were, about 2 metres below the land surface, I suspect these problems, that they might still be there, but they would not be as acute. So I think we need to bring in some requirements around our urban water management in these clay soil areas that say, look, you just can't let water tables rise under these urban areas, even if that area is protected by a sand pad, because we've got that ability for water to flow to other areas. And I think, honestly, from a, you know, I'm not the decision maker here, but I would recommend a moratorium on further development in this corridor until there is an agreed strategy to manage these issues.
2: And we sort of don't know what
15: really
2: that,
15: hard to fix.
2: Yeah, and we don't sort of know what that strategy should look like.
15: Well, I think we know that if we required our developers, so for example, there's new development that is proposed in the East Wanneroo area where we know that there is a real risk of groundwater rising there for slightly different reasons. There we're basically turning off the taps to horticulture and replacing it with homes. And so we're going to have the groundwater rising without the horticulturalists pumping that water out. But the development that's being planned up there has mapped out areas of high risk for groundwater rise, has highlighted this as the major environmental challenge that development will confront, and really then provides a roadmap for decision makers to say, hey, you have to confront this when you do your developments. And really, that's a more contemporary style of planning than was ever applied to the Northeastern Development Corridor. So I would really just be saying, let's adapt the planning framework and make it more contemporary, because the folks of the Northeastern Corridor deserve that protection just as much as the future residents of East Wanneroo.
2: And while they're working that out, don't build any more houses in the middle of a housing crisis.
15: Well, not in this way.
2: Not in this way.
15: If you're going to do this, do it with proper modelling, proper drainage, and with a very clear understanding that yes, water tables will rise, and you will have to find something constructive to do with that water. Because Nadia, that's the other thing. This water doesn't have to be a nuisance. This water ideally is a resource. We are overall in a water constrained place. Just over the river in the Swan Valley, people can't get groundwater to pump onto their crops because it's over allocated. So how can we harness this water?
2: Yeah.
15: Let's be clever about our planning. And, you know, it's small bickies compared to desalination plants. And I don't know who would want to own the issue, but there are opportunities here to be clever and to avoid creating problems and actually to solve problems we do have. But we're not getting there, which is a little bit sad.
2: Yeah, good to talk to you. I'll leave it there, Professor Sally Thompson. I've got a few people queued up that are keen to chat about this. Thank you for talking to me. So there you go. She's saying put a moratorium on houses in that area until they get a proper plan in place. And who should be responsible? Having listened to Sally, I think this is probably more than the council. I suspect this probably needs to be a state government issue. You tell me. 1300 221025. Jan Zek is the vice chair of the Swan Communities Environmental Alliance. Now, Jan, you organised a forum about this last week. What's the way forward and who should be responsible for this?
16: Hi, Nadia. I think it's the state government. They were charged in 1994 to actually do all the studies, not this particular government, but state government. And those studies were never done. They didn't put all the mechanisms in place before they started to ensure that they wouldn't end up with a problem. So one of the things that was asked for at that stage by the EPA was a performance review, which was a rolling process that would tie in with the staging of development, and not one of those studies has been done. We believe they need to be done urgently.
2: And you'd support a moratorium?
16: I definitely would. What is the point of providing all this new housing when developments are designed to fail?
2: Do you have faith in the City of Swan to deal with this?
16: Well, it's not the City of Swan that's responsible for this. The City of Swan signs off at the very last stage of any of the development. It's the state government through the WAPC that is signing off on those in the stead of the council. The council no longer has the power to make those decisions at the beginning stage when they would be able to change things. So yeah. It's the state government.
2: Yeah, yeah. And developers. I mean, surely definitely. There's got to be some responsibility to the developers and those long-term impacts. Jan, good to talk to you. Thank you. A lot of you want to talk about this. 1300 221 0025 is the number. It is 24 minutes past 10.
0: Nobody knows Perth and WA like we do.
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2: And now the Department of Planning, Lands and Heritage has a statement for us that says localised increases in groundwater levels are likely due to site-specific draining conditions. Let me say that again. Site-specific drainage conditions and are the responsibility of local government. State government agencies are assisting the City of Swan with their assessment of the area to get a clearer understanding of the local urban hydrology and to help the city identify appropriate short and long-term mitigation measures. Again, this didn't happen overnight. This constant game of catch-up. I scratch my head sometimes. I really do. I think we know what the problem is. Let's get on with it. And the state government just handballing back to the council. I'm not sure that's going to fly with locals there. Warwick, you're in Salter Point. What do you think of this?
22: No, I think that developers are using population growth and, of course, what we've heard, lax rules, to push urban development into unsuitable areas.
2: Because we are in the grip of a housing crisis and
22: exactly.
2: We need homes urgency.
22: Yeah.
2: This is the concern. Yep, I'm hearing you, Warwick. Thank you very much for that. Greg's in North Beach. You're thinking something similar, Greg.
23: Oh, very, very similar, Nadia. The last caller stole my thunder. I was just thinking, asking myself, when the powers to be are going to realise that our population's too big when we start building houses on places they shouldn't be, like floodplains and swamps, etc.
2: Yeah, and Herb, Greg, we're seeing more and more of it as well. I've got to say, a lot of people on the text line are saying exactly the same thing. Herb's in Hovia. Has this already played out somewhere else, Herb?
24: Yeah, at my girlfriend's place in Byford. And the developers were forced to actually refund people who purchased land there in a wetland context until the developers agreed to bring in thousands of truckloads of sand to produce elevated 1.5 metre high sand pads with all the earthworks to get drainage, built into the ground. And the answers to the problem that's come up there is not learning from where lessons were learnt in places like Byford to anticipate this. So there's not enough wisdom in the state planning, listening to where local governments actually have got something constructive to say about constraints and doing the building properly.
2: Yeah, Herb, I think there's got to be some pretty serious reassessment of where these properties and these homes can go. Thank you for that. Good to talk to you. Now, a couple of other issues. Alison says the East Wanneroo project also needs to be looked at reflooding, as they are planning on building around swamplands and lakes. That's from Alison. Alison, that's something that has already been acknowledged is going to be a bit of a challenge, and so the council there is looking at that as well and how they can alleviate that issue. I'm not sure how they will, though. Nadia says, Jan, Planning Commission is allowing and encouraging urban development in unsuitable areas. Now, she says east of Kwinana Freeway and Mundijong Road is being developed for urban and industrial development on a floodplain. The amounts of sand required is huge when there's already a shortage of sand in southern areas. We need to be a little bit more clever when it comes to planning. There's a lot more to be said on this, and we're going to continue with this. 1300 221 0025 is the number. We're going to take a little break, and then we'll get some news headlines for you.

0: You Too, The Sweetest Thing, which brings me to Garrett Mundy. Yeah. Hello, Garrett. Do you like that segue?
1: Irony. You must be using irony.
0: Well, see, I sort of try to take advantage of Gibbo's songs. When he plays a song before I come in, I try to link it to me, but they're not always complimentary.
1: We should do that. In the news, Nadia, Social Services Minister Tanya Plibersek says the government will always look to continue to expand support for parents while protecting what's already in place. The government's paid parental leave scheme will be extended to 6 months from July the 1st. Ms Plibersek says the Coalition and One Nation pose a risk to paid parental leave that the government must protect. The leader of North Korea, Kim Jong-un, says his country is equipping its navy with nuclear weapons. According to the state news agency, he made the remarks on Tuesday at a ceremony that marked a naval vessel's entry into active service. Kim Jong-un also revealed plans to expand the Navy. And a former Qantas pilot says people booked on Emirates flights leaving from Australia should check if their flights are going ahead. It comes after the European Union Aviation Safety Agency ordered urgent inspections on A380 planes after cracks started appearing in a wing component. One Qantas and more than a dozen Emirates Airbus A380s are affected. More news, Nadia, at 11.
0: Thank you very much for that. Let me just this.
2: Newsbeats.
3: Newsbeats.
1: Scientists in Queensland have developed what they're referring to as a super fungus, which is capable of eating toxic mining waste and spitting out the rare materials within. Apparently, they put naturally occurring fungi through a high-pressure selection process. I imagine a bit like the footy team on a Thursday night, high-pressure selection, forcing it to evolve into toxic-tolerant strains that act like tiny biological factories naturally producing organic acids to safely extract critical minerals from toxic waste, the idea being that one day it could be used to get those minerals out without having to use caustic chemicals and stuff that damage the environment.
0: Nature is remarkable.
1: It certainly can be.
0: It is remarkable.
1: So we wanted super songs that reference super things or indeed by bands with super in their name. Lot of requests for supercalifragilisticexpialidocious.
0: No.
1: No. A couple for the song Superman by Five for Fighting, which I never really thought is a great song, but John says it's a song about how hard it is to be great, and I think Nadia and myself could relate. Certainly you could, Nadia. I don't feel that great. What else? Super Freak.
0: Oh, yeah, Rick James. Superstition.
1: Yeah, that's a good one.
0: There was Sunshine Superman by Donovan.
1: Yeah, that's a good one. Superstition gets played a lot. Nadia
0: now.
1: By Ian Arden. That's a song request from Kaz because it says you are super.

0: a special.
1: Oh. So I've got a song named after me as well now.
0: A song, a boat.
1: Side table.
0: Side table.
1: And not quite a movie star, but the back of my head on a film.
0: Yeah.
1: Honestly, I'm diversifying my career like you would not believe right now.
0: It's all coming together.
1: Maybe I could just start, you know, well, I'm a side table. I'd like to be more than a side table. I'd like to be promoted to a dining table.
0: Ooh.
1: Now, let's go big.
0: I'd like to be a set.
1: A big 10-seater.
0: Yeah.
1: Now, the winner. Now, before you mention the winner.
0: Sure.
1: I got very excited when I saw it, and I texted my daughter, who is actually home very, very sick at the moment, and she went, "Oh, my God, Mum, that's my all-time fave," and then says, "Can't believe ABC listeners are into this song," and then says, "Never pictured that Venn diagram."
0: Oh, well.
1: So she's super excited about this. You've made a very sick girl very happy.
0: Well, this comes from, this comes from our listener, Jay, who suggested three songs, one of which was Supermassive Black Hole by Muse, which I really did consider, but I don't think that would work. Jay suggests we need to consider the millennials. Is your daughter a millennial? She's younger than that.
1: 17. Is that millennial?
0: I don't know.
1: Well, I've lost track of all those eras.
0: Anyway, hopefully people will enjoy this. I liked it. It's Lord with Supercut.

0: Yeah, you know what? I knew you'd like that. That's Lord Supercut, the winner of Newsbeats today, because we just wanted super songs. Rose says that was an excellent song choice. I almost suggested it. Rose didn't think you'd be a Lord fan. That is teeny bopper crap music. No, Ellenbrook resident, I will disagree with you. I think Lord is brilliant, and quite a lot of people liked it. She's pretty good, this Lord woman, says this listener. Do you know what? Excellent song choice. Garrett's got the big thumbs up today. I think he's done well. Great choice. Daughter will be happy too if she was listening. She's probably asleep. But, well, she did text me back when I shared the exciting news with her that one of her favourite songs has won Newsbeats.
1: Did she go and see Lord?
0: That
1: was the first.
0: She did.
1: Live concert we took my eldest daughter to. I think she was 15 years and years ago, and then we went and saw her when she was here a decade later. She's an incredible musician.
0: She's fantastic. No, daughter went. Daughter's big on concerts. That's what she works for.
1: Live
0: she works
1: music.
0: Part-time and she spends her money on concert tickets.
1: I love it.
0: Yep.
1: Keep on doing that. Now, renovating. I reckon many, many people have found even just renovating a bathroom or a kitchen rather stressful. So maybe a French chateau may not be on everybody's skill set.
0: On concerts. That's what she works for.
1: Live
0: she works
1: music.
0: Part-time and she spends her money on concert tickets.
1: I love it.
0: Yep.
1: Keep on doing that. Now, renovating. I reckon many, many people have found even just renovating a bathroom or a kitchen rather stressful. So maybe a French chateau may not be on everybody's skill set list, but you're going to hear from a couple who have done exactly that. They dived head on into a massive renovation and they filmed the entire process. In fact, I think many people will be familiar with the popular program Escape to the Chateau.
0: Yeah, Dick and Angel, I love them.
1: I had such fun when I spoke to them last.
0: And the new series is out.
1: Yeah, the new season 10. Can you believe it? Yeah. So we're going to have a chat to them from their chateau in France a little later in the day. Also, you're going to hear
0: from... Have they fixed the turret yet? They got that far up?
1: I'll ask them specifically from Unards. I will ask them. You will also hear from an absolute West Australian treasure, one of our state's finest ballerinas. She is still active in the dance community at 90 years old. So we're going to celebrate her. Probably responsible if you've got ballerinas or ballet dancers in your family. You will be very, very, she will be very well known to you. And we will, talking about television shows, we'll get into screen time with Mark Niglazis.
0: Oh, good on you, Joe. Looking forward to it. She'll be with you from 12:30. Of course, Ollie on the drive home from 3:00. Now, just be aware.
2: 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Traffic.
0: Those traffic signals are still flashing at the intersection of Marshall Road and Drumpalea Drive in Dayton. So just slow down and give way to your right. It is 18 minutes to 11. But we're not doing that right now.
2: Have your say. Phone Nadia on 1300 22 1025.
0: We can talk about suburbs that are prone to flooding. That's been dominating our conversation over the last half hour. Also, in a moment, we're going to look at a new investigation which has revealed Australian music has been stolen to train AI data sets, and artists are not happy that their music is being used in this way. You're going to hear from a local singer in just a moment. First, though, you've been hearing in the news this morning that headline inflation has eased more than expected in May. Figures from the Australian Bureau of Statistics show the consumer price index rose 4% in the 12 months to May, down from 4.2% in April. Now, the Treasurer, Jim Chalmers, has made some comments to the media in Canberra.
3: Now, we already had an inflation challenge in our economy, but the war in the Middle East is making inflation higher than it would otherwise be. You can see that the initial impact on inflation came from the conflict when it came to fuel, but we see it broadening a bit today in other areas, including most especially dwelling construction costs. And because of that, we did see trimmed mean inflation at 3.6% in the 12 months to May compared to 3.4% in April. One of the big movers was automotive fuel, once again. This demonstrates the really important

role of the government's cut to the fuel excise. Automotive fuel fell 11.9% in the month, but was still 7.7% higher in through the year terms. So that extension of the fuel excise relief in a tapered way provides cost of living help. It recognises that there's still some uncertainty in the Middle East and that the costs and consequences of that war will play out for some time. It's also worth

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1: It is 10:45 on 102.5 ABC Perth. Now, the Australian music industry is up in arms at the moment. Songs by Midnight Oil, Cold Chisel, Kylie Minogue, the Warrumpy Band, they're being used in giant data sets to train artificial intelligence. Now, an investigation by The Atlantic found that millions of songs were being shared with the AI development community without consent, without a license, and with no payment to the artists. Now, Cal Kramer would be familiar to a lot of you. He's the lead singer of Perth's Southern River Band, and he too has been caught up in this with a couple of his songs.

0: And that's one of them. That's a little taste of Chimney. So let's go to Cal. I'm very interested to see how he feels about all of this. Cal Kramer, good to talk to you again. How are you?
1: Good morning, Nadia. I'm feeling the same way, mate. Lovely to talk to you. I wish it wasn't under such trying circumstances here, as my life's work's been ripped away from me.
0: Well, tell us about this and how you feel. Like, when did you first find out your songs were being used to train AI? How did you find out about this?
1: I saw it on the internet on Sunday night. One of my mates, who's a blues musician, Lloyd Spiegel, posted it. And it turns out it's not just a few of our songs, it's all of them. So it's one of those things where, you know, I mean, I'm trying to keep up with the modern world sort of just day by day, and things are just getting away from you pretty quickly. But, yeah, seeing this, you're sort of just going, well, what's going on here, you know? I don't really have any idea how to even start sort of working through it. But, yeah, it's not ideal.
0: No.
1: That's the best way to say it.
0: And so what do you – to explain to those who might be going, hang on, I don't understand what's going on here, what do you know about how they're using your music?
1: Well, essentially, it seems to me that they're using AI to train – well, our music to train AI, and, you know, everybody's music to train AI – to then be able to knock it off, basically. I mean, when you hear these AI songs or whatever, and, you know, in the style of X, those things have to be trained in a certain way and on certain things. And in this case, it's, you know, kind of like if somebody wanted to then put it into a AI music maker, make me a song in the style of the Southern River Band, they could, and then they could, you know, make money off it or do whatever they want with it, essentially.
0: Ripping off your original songs.
1: Yeah, and, you know, I've been, you know, ripping off people for years, but I haven't been doing it in a data centre way.
0: Yeah, yeah. And
1: no,
0: so,
1: I'm joking.
0: No, but I know what you mean. But, I mean, because, you know, you're not being paid for this. There's no licence for this. You've not given your permission for this.
1: No. And so that's, you know, part of a sort of bigger thing of the, I mean, there are so many things, like I say, in the modern technological world where laws and things sort of haven't caught up, you know. I think there's been so many great leaps that people go, well, we don't even know what this thing's doing. We don't know how to sort of legislate it. But I think that there needs to be something done, you know, at the very top end of the government that sort of protects artists' rights. And because, you know, they can put anything into these things to train them. It's not just, you know, music, but in this case, obviously it is. But there's no protections. And it's like, you know, how are you supposed to sort of, as you can tell, I'm thinking out loud here, but I don't know how you're supposed to protect it if you're not going to, you know, put some laws against it, because it seems to me like it's just sort of blatant theft.
0: Yeah. Cal Kramer's my guest this morning, the lead singer of the Southern River Band, and he too, all of his songs have been taken or stolen, if you like, to train AI data sets. He's getting nothing for this. And then they, you know, rip off his music and AI writes a song in the spirit of Southern River Band. There are so many Australian artists that are caught up in this and they are not happy about it. And that you make an interesting point there, because does it then feel like to you, Cal, that copyright, music copyright is still kind of suited to CDs or records, and we've so moved past that and it hasn't kept up?
1: 100% it does. I mean, you can sort of go back to when we got the internet, when people were sort of able to start, you know, downloading music for free, and the sort of the everyday person came to accept that, oh, this is just something that you get for free, you know, and you can stream things and you know, you pay like a monthly service fee or a subscription fee. But where, you know, you used to be able to sell an album for, you know, $20, go down to Sanity and buy a CD or something like that. Now it's you go up and, you know, all these streaming platforms as well are just rorting people. And now with the AI thing, what they're doing is they're using these training centers to be able to knock off certain things and then putting AI music on there and being able to sort of, they own the AI thing that's ripping off the music, and then

0: they make the profit on both ends, if that makes sense, you know?
1: Yeah, it does. Well, I noticed that some of Australia's music rights organisations are actually heading to Canberra this week, and they want to try and bring in a real licensing framework with the big tech companies rather than sort of a copyright carve-out. Is that probably the way forward?
0: I think so. You know, obviously this is way above my pay grade, but I think that it definitely is something that needs to be looked at because, you know, in any other way, if, you know, a TV show wants to use your song or whatever, they pay you a licensing fee and, you know, it's per usage or, you know, whatever the terms of the deal are. But if, you know, they're just using it to do this thing, which they in turn, you know, make money off and we're just sitting here going, we didn't say that you could do that.
1: Yeah.
0: Then I think that at the very top end, there needs to be some, some pretty stone cold legislation about it. Absolutely.
1: Because this is your intellectual property, I guess, really, isn't it?
0: Oh, I've slaved away over years for these dumb ideas, you know. To come up with a lyric sometimes, you can sit as stupid as this sounds, right? But you think of some of the songs that are part of the world's fabric and part of the Australian fabric, right? Of somebody sitting down there agonising over something like that, that then resonates with thousands or millions of people, you know, 10 to 20 in my case, but the point still stands. And that can just be ripped away from people. It's such like a human experience. It's really weird because it does seem so pivotal. You know, music does bring people together and it's such a human thing. And now it seems the robots have gotten a hold of it and hopefully the humans can actually sort of get one back or at least go, hang on a minute, fellas. I don't know if you call robots fellas, but you know what I mean.
1: Yeah.
0: I slow down here or you owe us some money for it at least.
1: Absolutely. I just think people listening, I reckon a lot of people didn't realise this was happening. I think it's criminal. It is theft. It feels like theft and it's not what you deserve. And I guess that there's maybe, you know, a little warning here for people about make sure you're listening to music that's real because we're in this world now where it's going to be very hard for people to work out, is that an AI song that's been ripped off and made by AI? Because I don't want that. I'm sure a lot of other, I'm older than you, Cal, but, you know, I grew up in a world of bands, you know, pub bands. That was always my thing. And I think, you know, we're losing a lot of them. I do notice that a lot of the world artists now, it's kind of one person and you know, lots of sort of prefabricated music, if you like. But we don't want to lose that, do we?
0: No, and, you know, it is, you know, like I said, the world is so technologically driven or whatever, but there is such a human thing, like you say, to it all. And the other thing is with the AI stuff, right? So if they're putting all this stuff into data centers and it's just everything that's ever been made, and then they take that and go, well, we're going to use the AI stuff now, then nothing's going to be new anymore because it's all going to be complete. You know what I mean? There's something of like a person listening to something and being able to interpret them themselves rather than a computer going, well, that's this, and, you know, sort of data driving it, easy for me to say. But, you know, it's just one of those things where you're going, what? It doesn't really make sense to me, but I suppose at the top end is with everything, you know, somebody's making money off it, so that's what's driving it.
1: Yeah, and it just doesn't feel right. Well, your industry's fighting it, Cal, and we'll continue fighting with you. We don't think it's fair, and I appreciate you talking to me this morning. That's the thing now. We've got to let people know what's going on.
0: Oh, 100%. 100%. It's, like I said, it's one of those things that comes out of nowhere, and you go, oh, this is actually really serious.
1: Yes,
0: it is. You know, and it just comes out of nowhere, but... Yeah. Yeah, really appreciate you, you know, spreading the word to the masses as well, Nadia.
1: Absolutely. You keep doing the brilliant work that you do. I might see you at the soccer sometime, Cal.
0: Well, hopefully Ingle get promoted before Stirling get relegated, mate, and I'll see you there.
1: That's true. Good point. Cal Kramer there. He's a top bloke. I love him. Lead singer of the Southern River Band, but rightly worried, and all of his music is on there as well, and that is not fair. 7 minutes to 11 on 102.5 ABC Perth. Just a couple of other things to bring to your attention. The Premier, Roger Cook, he's been speaking to the media in Henderson this morning, announcing those controversial new Metronet ferries have started construction. I tell you what, talk about things moving quickly.
2: We want to continue to make sure that we are making more things here in WA, and it's how we diversify the WA economy so it remains the strongest in the nation and ensure that we're resilient to any future challenges or shocks in relation to our economic future. The new electric Metronet on Swan Ferry project will harness WA's state's shipbuilding sector by supporting local businesses, creating local jobs and training opportunities. And today here at Echo Marine in Henderson, we launch construction of the first of five electric ferries under this election commitment. These vessels will carry around 100 passengers when completed, will be deployed across the network of ferries, which will continue to grow from Applecross through to Matilda Bay.
1: That was Roger Cook there. Now, the Transport Minister, Rita Saffiotti, says the government is in the final stages of selecting a successful tender to build the terminals at Applecross and Matilda Bay. First ferries will be due in service at the end of next year. The Premier's also talked about the future of the quarantine centre in Bullsbrook and whether it could be used as a prison.
2: Well, let me be absolutely clear on this. There is no plan in relation to the future for the Bullsbrook facility. We're undertaking a feasibility program to inform us about what the possibilities for that site is. But I stress, this is a Commonwealth facility on Commonwealth land. It's a Commonwealth government facility. So we don't have a project to put there or plans to adapt it. But we're obviously wanting to inform ourselves because it's a very strategic facility and an important piece of real estate. Yeah, no, it's not the preferred site. We have an open mind in terms of how we can continue to expand the range of services around custody, and that includes people who are on remand, low security remand, and of course our prison estate more broadly. So we continue to scan the landscape and the horizon in terms of how we can move forward in relation to these things. In the event that we're in a conversation with the Commonwealth about the future of that site and they're looking to dispose of it to the state, you can bet your life there'll be a price associated with that.
1: All right, we'll wait and see what comes of that feasibility study. It is just a few minutes away from 11. Lots of you not happy with AI stealing the songs of Australian artists. John says the whole point of music is the art. It comes from the heart of the artist. If it's not real, it's not real. Andy, Nadia, to make music, it costs money. The instruments, the recording equipment, the recording studio time, the studio staff, the physical disc, the promotion. The AI thieves are paying nothing. And a lot of you saying you've got to be supporting your local artists. Yeah, this sounds like theft of intellectual property. Get the police onto it. Some more music as we head towards 11. Again, you're liking the gentle vibe. So, you know, a little bit of Lou Reed.

hitchhiked her way across USA. Plucked her eyebrows on the way, shaved her legs, and then he was a she. She says, hey, babe, take a walk on the wild side.

from out on the island. In the back room, she was everybody's darling. But she never lost her head, even when she was given head. She says, hey, babe, take a walk on the wild side. Said, hey, babe, take a walk on the wild side. And the colored girls go, doo doo doo doo doo doo doo doo doo doo doo doo doo doo doo doo doo doo doo doo doo doo doo doo doo doo doo doo doo doo doo doo doo doo doo doo doo doo doo doo doo doo doo 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doo doo doo doo doo doo doo doo doo doo doo doo doo doo doo doo doo doo doo doo doo doo doo doo doo doo doo doo doo doo doo doo doo doo doo doo doo doo doo doo doo doo doo doo doo doo doo doo doo doo 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

0: never once gave it away. Everybody had to pay and pay.
1: All right, I'm sorry.
0: A hustle here.
1: I have to bring Lou down because we're out of time. News time. It doesn't wait for anyone. Tomorrow, our Money Matters with Phil George, and I need to know how to prepare for an aged care assessment. Some very valuable, important advice. 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
6: Good morning, this is ABC News. I'm Garrett Mundy. Cost of living pressures are easing somewhat, according to new figures from the Bureau of Statistics. Here's finance reporter David Chow.
7: Headline inflation went up by 4% in the year to May, which is slightly lower than the previous month's result. Now, that's the annual change. When you look at the monthly change between April and May, the inflation result was actually negative 0.7%. So that means the overall cost of living actually came down for a lot of people due to falling oil prices and the government's temporary cut to the fuel excise. Given the result was lower than expected, the Reserve Bank is more likely to keep interest rates on hold for at least a few months.
6: Labor frontbencher Claire O'Neill has labelled the coalition cowardly after opposition leader Angus Taylor refused to say if he supports multiculturalism. It comes as One Nation leader Pauline Hanson demands an end to the policy in favour of monoculturalism. Multiculturalism was made official policy by the Whitlam government when the White Australia policy was abolished. Claire O'Neill says the coalition needs to stand up to One Nation's divisive rhetoric.
8: They are inert, they are cowardly, they are frozen. When are they going to stand up and fight against the absolutely outrageous nonsense that One Nation are spreading right around this country? You know, Pauline Hanson says there are no good Muslims in Australia. Why can't Angus Taylor stand up and call that racism? Because that is what it is.
6: The WA government says it's looking at providing more support to local councils to help them plant more trees. Environment Minister Matthew Swinburne has told Budget Estimates the uptake of a program meant to replace trees lost to the spread of the shot-hole borer was lower than expected. He says work is underway to look at how the money can be redirected to build resilience in tree populations across the broader metropolitan area. Mr Swinburne says some local governments had previously planted large numbers of introduced trees which are susceptible to the borer.
9: And so local governments themselves are now identifying that they need to start rethinking about these kind of planting practices that they've got. And so the program, because it's got capacity and an opportunity for redesign to see how we can support those local governments.
6: Homicide detectives are investigating a crash in the Midwest last night, which killed one person and left a motorhome engulfed in flames. The motorhome caught fire after it collided with a blue Suzuki hatchback on Northwest Coastal Highway just north of Geraldton shortly before 7 o'clock. One of its occupants died at the scene. The other two were taken by ambulance to Geraldton Regional Hospital. The 19-year-old driver of the hatchback was flown to Royal Perth Hospital with non-life-threatening injuries. Australians undergoing IVF are being urged to question costly treatment add-ons after new research found many offer little to no proven benefit in improving the chances of pregnancy. Researchers argue only three commonly used IVF extras are backed by even weak evidence, prompting the launch of a new independent website to help patients make informed decisions about treatment options. Dr. Sarah Lenson from the University of Melbourne says it's designed to cut through the marketing.
10: On the back of this research, we've developed a new resource called evidence-based IVF. We have an independent kind of expert team that updates the information on that website to make sure patients have somewhere they can go to get the facts, a kind of impartial, balanced view, no marketing spin, and understand if it's going to help them or not.
6: The US President Donald Trump says America and Iran are getting along well and his administration is trying to work out a fair deal during ongoing peace negotiations. It comes amid differing accounts from Washington and Tehran about whether nuclear inspectors will be allowed back into Iran. President Trump says Iran has agreed to nuclear inspections into infinity, while Tehran says it's made no such concessions. Speaking to factory workers in Pennsylvania, Mr. Trump says negotiations are going smoothly.
11: They were the bully of the Middle East, and now we're leaving Iran with no Navy, no Air Force, no anti-aircraft, no missile capability, no nuclear program. We're leaving them without any nuclear capacity, and they've agreed to that, and we're getting along quite well, although if you read the fake news, you never know.
6: In sport, the Socceroos have confirmed winger Matt Leckie will miss Australia's final group stage against Paraguay at the World Cup with injury. Leckie limped off during Australia's loss to the USA with a hamstring issue. Assistant coach Paul O'Conn also hinted there'll be changes to the Socceroos' starting 11, which could be interpreted as not just a swap for the injured Leckie. Perth's weather, sunny tomorrow, east to northeasterly winds, 15 to 20 kilometres an hour, tending north to northeasterly, 15 to 25 kilometres an hour in the morning and early afternoon. An expected top of 22 degrees for Thursday after an overnight low of 9. Right now in Perth, it is 18 degrees. That is the latest from the ABC newsroom. 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
15: When Anna Domkins was 25, she and her husband Mark were watching a show together on TV, which ended up completely changing their lives. With their two young kids in tow, Anna and Mark moved from Wollongong to Tanzania, where three more children joined their family. Since coming back to Australia and becoming a mother to a sixth child, Anna became the founding director of Forever Projects, which is a charity supporting Tanzanian women in poverty so that they can care for their babies and live independently. Her book is called Home Forever. Hi, Anna.
16: Hi, Sarah.
15: Tell me about you and Mark. How did the two of you meet one another?
16: Yeah, so Mark and I grew up in the same city in Wollongong, and we met at our local church youth group. We were there on Friday nights as teenagers, and our church community was a big part of both of our lives, and we met there and started hanging out and eventually fell in love and got married.
15: And so you'd come from fairly similar families?
16: Yeah, very similar families. Our families were very much a part of our local community, very involved in church and community groups. And so we kind of both grew up in that similar worlds.
15: And so church was a big part of your life. Mm. Did you ever have a period of, you know, teenage rebellion against God, Anna?
16: No, I didn't really. It was a big part of our life. We had a beautiful church community, and I think that just was a part of my life that just grew over time, and then became a big part of our family life as well.
15: When you and Mark talked about your future back then, how did you imagine it?
16: Oh, we had no idea what it might become. We imagined we might have a bigger family, which we thought meant three or four children. And that's really as much as we talked. We'd never kind of dreamed of anything beyond that. So, we had no clue what our family would become. Yeah.
15: Tell me about this documentary on TV that you and Mark watched one day. What was it?
16: Yeah, we watched a documentary called The Dying Rooms, which was about the conditions in some Chinese orphanages. And there were some journalists who wore hidden cameras and went into these orphanages, and they'd heard that there was a dying room where they just left a child to die. And so they wanted to go in and see if this was the case. And they took these hidden cameras in, and we just sat on the lounge watching this, and it just broke our hearts. There was just rows and rows of babies who were never held, tied to these little bamboo chairs and rocking back and forth. And then there was this room where they had a child that was just left alone to die. And it just shook us to the core. And I think in part because we had our first baby at that time. Jackson was about 6 months old, and he was sitting there right in front of us. And the contrast between what we were seeing and what our child had was just extraordinary. And so it was just one of those moments that completely changed our lives.
15: I mean, I think most new parents would have given their baby an extra squeeze maybe after seeing that, or perhaps looked at giving a donation to a charity. Mm. What about you and Mark? What impact did it have on you say, right away?
16: Yeah, it was right at that moment that I think our idea for our family changed. We'd been in that zone where you're a new family and you're thinking about what do we want for our family, and our faith was a big part of that in terms of thinking about, well, how does what we believe impact the choices we make as a family? And we'd all heard, you know, the horror stories about people who, you know, do terrible things in the name of faith or of God that they don't really know, but to us, that was a big part of our lives, and so we wanted our family to reflect our faith. And so we decided at that moment that we would grow in our family in part through adoption.
15: When you began looking into that, first of all in Australia, what did you discover about the process?
16: We were kind of naively went into it thinking this was going to be a simple process where they just matched, you know, parentless children with stable families and it would all be easy, and it was not at all. And so we spent about 4 years in that process.
15: And you actually became pregnant yourself again, had another a baby of your own. What did that mean for the way you were viewed by the adoption department officials?
16: Yeah, they wouldn't allow you to be pregnant and in the process. So they very much had a view that you shouldn't mix biological and adopted children because they wouldn't get along and it would damage the biological children. And so we kind of fought that back and forth, and they said they wouldn't approve us to be adopted.

0: adoptive parents unless we agreed not to have any more biological children, and even suggested I had my tubes tied to show our commitment to adoption. That's not what we wanted for our family. We did want a mix of biological and adopted children, and we didn't want to kind of stop one or the other. And so two children, Jackson was then four and our daughter Jemima was about one. And then I was just walking along the beach one day with Mark and I said to him, let's just move to Africa. And he straight away just said, yes, let's do that.
1: Wait, why? Why did that come to you as a as a solution to this?
0: I think because through those 4 years, it was so frustrating just knowing there's millions of children who are orphaned and don't have a family, and we were learning more and more about that. But it was just this slow process where there was no solution, and there seemed to be no urgency that these children needed a family. And so in part, we just wanted a big new adventure for our family, and in part, we were looking for, well, where could we actually find children who are legitimately orphaned? There is no other option for them. There isn't a long waiting list of people waiting to adopt them. And how could we find children who really genuinely needed a home?
1: So once you'd realised that the avenues for adopting a child within Australia were pretty much closed, you're looking elsewhere and you're looking to Africa. I mean, international adoption is fraught with so many sort of ethical issues, concerns. What were you and Mark most aware of or cautious about as you were going, you know, beginning to enter that process of international adoption?
0: Yeah, we had heard all of the horror stories, orphanages that were trafficking children, children who were, found out later that they were actually never abandoned or that their story was not what they were told. And we wanted to avoid all of that. And it's so hard because the children who are legitimately in need of a home suffer because of all of those terrible processes. And so what we were looking for was a place that we could be 100% sure that the children in those situations actually genuinely had no other option and needed a family. And so that's what we began looking for.
1: So when you had this bright idea on the waterfront in Wollongong to move your family to Africa, why did you choose Tanzania?
0: We didn't know at the start. We kind of went on a big journey to find out where could we move that would be, you know, safe for our family. We had two young children, a place that we could live and work and adopt from. And there was a very narrow choice, but we ended up settling on Tanzania because it ticked all those boxes for us and because we found a baby home that we knew this was something we could guarantee was going to be a legitimate option. And part of that was because no money changed hands. There was no fees. There was no opportunity for exploitation because no one was benefiting financially. And we could see the transparency and the honesty in their program. So that's really what clinched it for us.
1: Could you find any other Australian families who'd adopted children from Tanzania?
0: Yeah, I couldn't. And that was a little concerning to us. We didn't know if it was impossible or it just had never been done, but or maybe they were just living a private life and not telling the world. But there wasn't a well-blazed trail that we were following.
1: Did you get legal advice in Australia?
0: Yeah, we did. We were very careful to make sure the laws matched. We spoke to the Australian Embassy to make sure if we tried to do this, would it work? And you actually can't move just for the purpose of avoiding the Australian adoption system, which is a crazy situation in itself, but you have to have another purpose. And so we were moving for work and a family trip anyway. So, yeah, that's what led us to land in Tanzania.
1: What work did you and Mark find?
0: Yeah,
1: in
0: so
1: Tanzania?
0: Mark was a maths teacher and I was a school counsellor. And so we set off looking for opportunities there. We applied for a few jobs and didn't get them and thought it was all going to fall through. But then we both received jobs at an international school in Moshi in Tanzania, which is right on the slopes of Kilimanjaro. Mark is a maths teacher and me as the school counsellor and as a boarding parent. So we're going to live on site with 30 teenage girls with us.
1: What do you remember, Anna, about landing in Tanzania?
0: Yeah, it was magic. It was such a different world. We landed there, you know, late one night and you're just driving along and there's donkeys on the road and there's people carrying huge piles of things on their heads and every sight was just extraordinary. But it was so magic and we just settled into our life there at the school, living on campus and, you know, with a four-year-old and a one-year-old and 30 teenagers who lived attached to our house. And it was so extraordinarily different to our life

0: But it was magic.
1: What could you see from your garden there at the school in Tanzania?
0: Yep. So from our backyard, we could see Mount Kilimanjaro from a certain spot. If we went there on a clear day, we could see it. And it is just the most majestic view. The mountain is so hard to describe in words, but it's absolutely incredible. And so the school campus was amazing. We lived there. We could just hang out in the backyard looking at that mountain. And we pretty quickly settled into life in Tanzania.
1: Those 30 or so teenage girls that you had partial responsibility for, in the early days of trying to learn everyone's name, how did you try and remember which girl was which?
0: Yes, we were so new to Africa and they were very patient with us, but I would just match. They had the most amazing hairstyles, braids and all of these intricate patterns. And so I would learn their name and their hairstyle, which I thought was a great idea until they all went to town one day and then came back with completely different hair. And I don't know who you are anymore. So we were on a very steep learning curve. We made lots of mistakes. We put our foot in it all the time and we got a lot of help in trying to settle in and stop making culturally insensitive remarks. And they were very helpful in helping us settle.
1: You reflect actually that it was washing up, the process of washing up, that helped give you a clue about, you know, how to approach living somewhere different. What was your great washing up lesson?
0: Yeah. I was in the boarding house one day and these little girls, they were only 10 or 11 and they lived in boarding. And so they were washing up, just holding, you know, a plate under this little stream of water. And I thought, these children have never learned how to wash up in their life. And I said that to him, have no one ever taught you how to wash up? And so I taught them what, you know, the classic Australian fill a sink full of soapy water. And they just looked at me like I was crazy. And I thought I had shown them the real way to wash up. And pretty soon we're at some friends' house who were American and they were washing up under this tap of flowing
1: water. Outrageous system.
0: I know. And I just stopped in my tracks and I said, is that how you wash up? They said, yeah, how do you wash up? And then I explained our method and they said, that's weird. Aren't you just washing everything in the same dirty water? And that was our experience constantly, was just realizing our way was not always the best way. And there was a world full of other opportunities to learn different ways of doing things. And so we got to do that in that context.
1: On Conversations today, my guest is Anna Domkins, who's the founding director of Forever Projects, a charity supporting Tanzanian women and their families. Anna, you went with your kids on safari many times, and early on as boarding parent, you had a potential close experience with some crocodiles. What happened?
0: Yes. So part of my job was to organise activities for the weekends for all the boarders. And there was a hot spring nearby that they told me they love going to. So I booked buses and organised this. And I was sitting at lunch just before we left and the head of campus said to me, just watch out for crocodiles. And I kind of laughed and said, oh, okay. And he very seriously said, I'm not joking. We lost a volunteer at the hot springs. And I said, what do you mean you lost a volunteer? And he said, yeah, a volunteer was eaten at the hot spring. And I said, this same one that we're going to? And he said, yes. And I just, you know, I came from a world of risk assessments and, you know, managing even the slightest possibility of something going wrong. And I said, we still go back? And he said, yeah, we do, because well, there's not that many places to go. And if we stopped going everywhere after an incident, we'd have nowhere to go. And so I was obviously terrified, took 100 students to the hot springs and stood there with, you know, scared out of my wits. And he said, just take the lifeguard, he'll climb a tree and watch out for crocodiles. And it was one of those moments that was both magic and terrifying. There was just kids swinging from vines and landing in the hot springs and it was unbelievable and also terrifying. And that was life all the time.
1: Did 100 students come back with you
0: they
1: on the
0: did.
1: Bus?
0: Okay. I was very relieved when 100 students boarded the bus and we did not see a crocodile that day.
1: So you and Mark and Jackson and Jemima are making this life in this kind of quite extraordinary place. And then one day you got an email from this baby home that you'd identified in Tanzania from the woman who ran it called Amy. What did she say?
0: Yeah, she sent us a photo of a set of twins who had come into the baby home and she knew that we were wanting to adopt a sibling group. And so she sent us this photo and said, we have these twins, they're going to be one soon and they have a, you know, a tragic story where they were born premature. The hospital said they wouldn't survive, they wouldn't help them and so their parents left them with their grandparents and disappeared and never came back. The grandparents

0: So elderly and unwell, and they can't raise them, and so they're looking for a family for these twins. Just the sight of these twins, we knew we got to pursue this. And so I jumped on a plane with Jemima, actually took her across the country to this baby home.
1: Why did you bring Jemima?
0: Yeah, I took her because she'd always been a clingy baby, especially to me. She didn't want to be anywhere without me, and if I held another baby, she would object. And so I didn't know she was ready, and I knew if we expanded our family, it had to work for all of us. So I took her to see, was she ready, and how would she respond? And so her and I went into this baby home that was just the most magical place, and there was, you know, 50 babies in there, and they were so well cared for. Their processes were amazing. And we met these two twins, Shay and Charlie, and I watched her just toddle around with all these other babies, and it just, it changed her in that moment, I think. And then I held the baby and she didn't object. And then when I put this baby down, it cried and she said, "Mama, pick up baby." And so I could see something was shifting in her as well.
1: And what about for you, Anna, when you held these little twins? Yeah. What was that like for you?
0: Yeah, it was one of those moments where I think because we'd been 4 years through this process and it was on, it was off, it was on, it was off. And so you're kind of holding your heart in your hand and you don't want to get too attached because it's not for sure, but also these might be your children. And so I did a terrible job of protecting my heart and just fell in love with them, knowing it may or may not work out, but here were two children who really had no other hope for a family. And so it was definitely worth pursuing.
1: Had that home tried to find other relatives if the grandparents were unable to care for them?
0: Yeah, they'd been through a process of just tracking down any other option. They had an aunt who was a single mum with 15 children of her own. And so they did contact her and they asked her, "Can you take these two as well?" And she said, "I just can't. I can't. I'm struggling to keep my own alive. I can't take any more." And she also offered their grandparents, you know, just an easy kind of job at the baby home and a house to live in. The grandparents were living a very rough life in poverty. And that would have been a very tempting offer for them to take that so that they could keep the twins. But they said they knew their grandmother was sick. She had stomach cancer. And so they would just be orphaned again very soon. And so their commitment to their grandchildren was quite extraordinary in prioritising a family for them above an easy life for themselves.
1: So you met these two twins, Charlie and Shay, mm-hmm. but Amy, the director of the baby home, had some news for you.
0: She did. So after we'd met them that day, we sat at Amy's house that night and she had her own five adopted children toddling around, which was amazing to watch. And she said, "There's something I haven't told you about the twins. They have a brother and he's not much older. He's still one himself, so nearly two, but he's near death. He's starving. He's in the care of his grandparents still. And we didn't have space at the baby home for all three, so we could only take the twins. But we're not sure if he will survive, but the grandparents want all three to stay together. And so will you consider adopting all three?" Which, in the moment, kind of felt like one of those bombs that might destroy the whole thing, because Mark and I had never talked about having five children and that would be 4 1-year-olds. And so it was a huge shock. And also, you know, she was like, "You might be taking him home to die. And what would that be like for our children to watch?"
1: So how did the conversation with Mark go?
0: Yeah, so I rang him from there and just said, "There's something she hasn't told us. They have a brother. The twins have a brother." And he said, "Well, we've got to give that little guy a chance." And so he just straight away, that's who he is. He's such a beautiful man. And he just, he was all in. And of course we had to give him a chance. We were never going to leave him. And so really we were almost thinking, what are we going to tell Shay and Charlie that we did for their brother? If this was the end of his life, how could we make that as comfortable for him as possible? And so we knew there was a chance he would survive, but that was going to take us to 1 4-year-old and 4 1-year-olds, but we knew there was no other option here and we couldn't just walk away knowing these children didn't have a family.
1: Tell me about meeting Jabari, the twins' older brother, for the first time.
0: So we'd gone

0: kind of back and forth, and then Mark and I flew over to Mwanza together to the baby home, and we came in to meet him, and he was sitting in a room full of maybe 15 or 20 babies his age, and he just sat still looking at the wall, and everyone else was kind of playing with toys and making noise, and he just sat and stared, and he was so tiny, obviously so malnourished, his little shriveled up arms and legs and giant belly. And so I just sat down next to him and looked at the wall with him for a little while because I knew it must be so overwhelming, and I thought he's probably watching the wall because the rest of the room is too much. So I just sat with him and watched the wall, and then they brought us a bottle of milk and he scooted into my lap and we just fed him, and it was the most incredible thing, feeding this little baby that was obviously starving, and he drank that milk like his life depended on it, and he made this little purring sound as he drank. And once again, we just, you know, Mark and I just held him and looked into those little eyes and knew we've got to give him a chance.
1: You also met the grandparents, Babu and Bibi, on that visit. What was that interaction like?
0: Yeah, it was one of those moments that you think, how can I possibly prepare for this? And they spoke Swahili and we were still learning Swahili. And so it was a very kind of, it's hard to really communicate the nuances of what you want to say. But the moment we met them, they just greeted us with big hugs, and we settled in to talk about their story. They told us everything the twins and Jabari had been through, and they just said, we just want a family that will keep them together. We want them to live. We want them to have a childhood. We want them to stay together. And will you take the three of them and keep them together?
1: So with the wishes of their grandparents, you were given approval to foster these three little ones. Mm-hmm. When the morning came to fly back to Moshi on the other side of Tanzania with the kids, how are you doing?
0: I had this giant headache, and I thought, of course you do. This is a big day, you know, you're taking home three new babies and it's a lot. And then I woke up the next morning and I couldn't move, and I could hear, you know, all the kids waking up together in the house for the first time, and I couldn't even lift up my head to look at them. I thought, I've been waiting for this moment for 4 years, I must be dying. And then realised pretty quickly that I had malaria.
1: Oh, God.
0: The timing was just terrible. What are the chances that I get malaria the day we bring home three new babies? And so it was a rough start, and Mark was incredible. He had gone from two children to five overnight, and I was sick with malaria. And so it was a very rough beginning, but, I took all the medication and got better, and then we could settle into life as a family of five children.
1: Of five children, four of whom at that point were 1 year old. Tell me about Jabari first, the eldest of the three.
0: Yeah.
1: What were you worried about with him? I mean, you had been told that he may not even live. What did that mean?
0: Yeah, so we just got as much medical advice as we could, and we had no idea what to do with a malnourished baby, but we were just focused on feeding him, meeting his basic needs, and then just attachment, just carrying him as much as we could.
1: What is that like? How would he respond when you went to pick him up?
0: So when we first brought him home, he was just blank. So he barely moved. He didn't make any vocal sounds. So he was nearly two. He couldn't stand. He couldn't walk. He couldn't crawl. He really could just sit and stare. His face didn't move at all. And so the next few months were just this incredible process of watching him come to life and come out of that little shell. And first he started making little sounds, and then he started smiling, or he'd move his face and then he'd grab his face because he was so shocked it was moving, and then he started smiling. He had little dimples everywhere, and then we taught him to laugh and stand up, and so he just, he came to life before our eyes, and watching that, we just thought, he's going to make it. We're not bringing this child home to die. He's going to survive this. And it was just incredible.
1: What about the twins, Shay and Charlie, who physically were in a much better state because they'd been cared for in that baby home? Mm-hmm. But what were they like emotionally with you and Mark?
0: Yeah, so they were developmentally physically very normal one-year-olds. They could, you know, get to their feet. They were starting to learn

0: to walk. But because they'd been in a baby home, they hadn't had, basically since birth, they hadn't had parent figures. They'd had lots of mamas on rotation who would care for them, and they were given exceptional care in that baby home. But they really just believed any adult was their parent. And so you might be in a park and they'd fall down or whatever. They would just crawl to any adult and climb up their legs and just try and go to any adult they saw as a trusted figure. And so it took a very long time for them of being the only ones to provide care for them for a long time, until they kind of developed that connection with us where they knew we were their parents. And it was many years before they actually came to us or pushed past another adult to come to us.
1: What about Jackson and Jemima? How are they going with your three new siblings?
0: So Jackson was so ready, and he'd been years in this process knowing it might happen, and he was so excited, and particularly he just loved teaching Jabari those things. He taught him to walk. He'd hold his little hands and bring him up and toddle him around. And the same Jemima, she just loved them. And she was developmentally ahead of where they were at. And so there was 4 1-year-olds, but in some ways it felt like triplets and her a little bit. But she just had all these playmates. And so she shared all her toys and she showed them what to do, and she just loved them. And there was so much laughter and so much hilarity that Mark and I were just constantly entertained sitting around watching these little people just get through their day.
1: On Conversations, my guest today is Anna Domkins. Anna's memoir is Home Forever. Plenty more to this family story after the news headlines. 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
2: Garrett Mundy in the Perth newsroom. The federal opposition says the government has failed to tackle the underlying causes of high inflation. That's despite headline inflation dropping to 4% in the year to May, which is still outside the Reserve Bank's target range of 2 to 3%. Shadow Treasurer Tim Wilson says the drop is a reflection of lower fuel prices, and government spending is driving core inflation higher. The Nationals have criticised One Nation's David Farley for voting to cap the fuel tax credit scheme for big mining companies. Independent Nicolette Buller called to cap the subsidy and redirect the savings to renewable energy projects. Mr Farley voted in favour of the motion, which was ultimately defeated. And the US President Donald Trump says 6 people have now been arrested over what he says is recent damage to the newly renovated Lincoln Memorial Reflecting Pool in Washington. He's again claimed a 100-metre gash has been purposefully slashed into the blue lining of the pool. Mr. Trump has repeatedly blamed the peeling paint on vandalism.

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1: My guest on Conversations today is Anna Dompkins. Anna and her husband Mark had two children, Jackson and Jemima, when they moved to Tanzania to teach and with the hope of adopting children with no other family support. Anna and Mark eventually became foster parents to twins Charlie and Shay and their older brother Jabari. So Anna, you were saying that watching the antics of these five little kids brought you and Mark a lot of laughter, but it would also have been incredibly hard work, like the nappies, Anna. Yes. Where did you hang all of the nappies?
2: Yeah, so we had to use cloth nappies, and at first we didn't have a washing machine, so we had four babies in cloth nappies, and it was horrendous. And then we had a little twin tub washing machine, and then we had a proper washing machine, but you couldn't, in Tanzania, there's a little bug called a mango fly that lays its eggs in your skin, or lays its eggs in wet clothing. Then when you wear the clothing, those eggs go into your skin and the bug burrows down and then it hatches a lot.
1: It's like a plot out of a horror movie.
2: It really is. And so we couldn't hang the nappies outside. So we had 20 nappies a day at least. And so we would hang them all over the house. There was kind of metal bars across our windows for security. And so everywhere there was just nappies drying, and it looked like an orphanage, our home. But

0: that was just daily life, and just getting through the day.
1: What about milk when they were little and needing milk? I mean, the nappies, disposable nappies, were prohibitively expensive. Yeah. What about formula and
0: same,
1: milk?
0: And that's one of the realities we came to understand about Tanzania and why so many babies are orphaned, is because formula milk is available, but it's so expensive that it's inaccessible. And it's the equivalent of us walking into Woolies and one tin is $1,100. That's the equivalent in terms of cost of living for local people. So it's there, but you can't access it. And so for women who die in childbirth, their baby then doesn't have a breastfeeding mother. And so for so many babies who are abandoned, it's not because they're not wanted. It's because they have no way to keep them. And hospitals in Tanzania don't provide food, including formula for babies. So there's no way to access nutrition for a baby who doesn't have a breastfeeding mother. So for us, you know, our babies were one or nearly one, and so they could drink cow's milk, which was great, but we would get 9 litres delivered on the back of a motorcycle every day, and it came into, we'd pour it into big pots and there was dirt and leaves in there, and we'd boil it on the stove to pasteurise it ourselves and then push it through a sieve, and it was a whole process. Just surviving the day was a whole process.
1: What were the teenage girls at the boarding school making of these developments in your family home?
0: Yeah, they thought we were crazy. And it was actually amazing watching them watch us live. It's very close living, and we became aware they could hear every conversation we were having, which was amazing in its own way. But they'd actually never seen a dad be involved in the care of children. And that was one of the things that really surprised them, was watching Mark just parent and, you know, wipe faces and feed children and do things to provide care for them. In their culture, men don't do that. It's all the women's job. And so we'd watch them just stare into our window as if we were crazy. But it was actually really lovely to share with them a model of family where men and women work together and share the responsibilities of parenting and the joys of parenting.
1: After some months, you brought the grandparents, Babu and Bibi, over to stay for a visit.
0: Yeah.
1: First of all, tell me about their arrival, you know, travelling cross-country in a new way for them.
0: Yeah, they'd never left Mwanza where they live, and so we put them on a bus. We put a lot of thought into how to get them from here to there, and we'd organised for them to have a phone, but it got stolen and they got on a bus, but then the bus never arrived, and it was just this terrifying moment of thinking, we have lost our children's grandparents somewhere in Tanzania, and we couldn't find them. And then eventually the bus had been late and they had just slept on the bus because it had gone to a different city, and they said, we were told, do not get off this bus until it gets to Moshi, so they would not leave the bus. And then it finally arrived and the poor things were exhausted, and we put a lot of thought into where to have them stay because they'd never been anywhere, and we didn't want them to stay somewhere so fancy that they felt uncomfortable, but we wanted it to be a real treat for them. And so we had them stay in just a very basic hotel down the street. And Mark took them in there and their faces just ignited, and they went into the bathroom and started giggling, and he realised they'd never seen a flushing toilet or a shower. And so they didn't know what to do. They had to get Mark to demonstrate how to use the toilet and what do you do. And then they asked a lot of questions about the shower. They couldn't believe there was just hot water coming out of it, and how many times could they shower, and how long were they allowed to stay in there. And so it was just absolute joy watching all of these basics that we take for granted every day being the most incredible thing.
1: What about when they came to your place and were reunited with their grandchildren?
0: Yeah. So their grandchildren hadn't seen them for a few months at that point. And although Bubba and Bibi had visited the baby home to stay in contact with Shay and Charlie, they didn't have a close connection. And then Jabari hadn't seen them since we brought them home. And so they arrived, and Jabari started screaming, and I was holding him. And for a child who almost never made a sound, it was astonishing. And it was really incredible just to watch their capacity to love him in that moment, and their restraint they showed in just backing off and waiting. And so he took time, but then we got them together sitting around the dining table, and they just gave him space, and he just stared at them for a long time. And then all of a sudden he he got off my lap, he grabbed a biscuit from the table, walked around to Babu and put it in his mouth. And Dad straight-faced, and Babu ate it, and he came back to me and he got another one and he walked back and he put it in Babu's mouth again, and he just went back and forth, and he was just feeding Babu. And so it was just this incredible picture of this relationship between grandparents and a grandchild, where there was so much love, but there was unavoidable neglect that had happened, and Jabari had been so damaged by it, but also he showed care for them in the way he responded. So, yeah, keeping them in our life has been really important, and watching that relationship develop has been amazing.
1: When you look back at yourself in those first months, that first year, how did that change you as a person?
0: Yeah, it changed us a lot. I think we often talk about how it made us both harder and softer at the same time. We had to become very strong and tough and determined to get through that kind of adoption system in Tanzania. But we also, our hearts just broke all the time, and so we had to kind of manage both of those things of being soft and moved by things that should move us, and also really tough to get through it.
1: Well, when you'd been with the children, or the children had been with you for over 2 years, and you and Mark had been living in Tanzania for nearly 3 years, you know, you thought you'd ticked all the boxes for this adoption process. What happened next?
0: Yeah, then the adoption law changed. So we knew it was changing, and the adoption law change was completely fine. But then social welfare changed their processes along with the adoption law. So those processes weren't law, but we still had to follow them. And because they had a new process and our process started under the old process, they wanted us to send the children back and start all over again. And they'd been with us for 3 years at this point in our home, but they sent us a letter saying the children will be removed. They need to go back to Mwanza. You need to start the process again. And in a year, you can apply to adopt the same children again, if you like, and then keep going from there.
1: That must have just been infuriating and heartbreaking and everything all at once.
0: It was. It was terrifying, because we knew any minute there could be a knock at the door and then the children would be taken. And it just made no sense to us at all. Of course, it would be so traumatic for them to be moved again. And there was no real reason. It was just a process issue. We began this really horrific few months of just waiting for this knock at the door.
1: Your lawyer advised you to go to court, which you did. You made an appointment, you know, you managed to be scheduled and go to court. Did the kids come with you for that adoption hearing?
0: Yeah, they did. They came with us. There's kind of three different appointments you have to go to at the court, and they came with us. And the one that's the hearing is a very long court process, but they came in, they met the judge.
1: What were they wearing for this?
0: We had dressed them up in this, you know, the Tanzanian men at the time wore these shiny suits that were amazing. And so we had these tiny, shiny suits made, and Shay had this beautiful twirly dress. And so they looked incredible, and they came into court and met the judge. And then they just had to sit silently for the next few hours, which is what was expected of Tanzanian children. And so they sat on these hard wooden chairs, and the entire process was in Swahili, and Mark and I could follow along, but, you know, the kids were so little. And so pretty soon we started to hear this little snoring sound. Jabari had fallen asleep and started snoring. And then the judge heard his snoring and said, "Why don't we have a recess and you can take them home?" Which I was very thankful for.
1: What manner did the judge have with you and Mark?
0: She was beautiful. She was the daughter-in-law of President Nyerere, who was so revered in Tanzania. So to have her preside over this court case was incredible. And she had Babu Mbibi come, tell the entire story. She had our social worker, she had our lawyer, and she really listened to the story beautifully and then gave her blessing and granted the adoption through the High Court of Tanzania.
1: What was the emotion like in that moment?
0: Oh, my word. It was the most incredible relief just to know it was done and with the blessing of all of the people involved. The kids really had no clue. We were just trying to, we gave them cake and ice cream so that they would be excited as well. But they were finally, they finally had a home forever. They had their forever home and they knew that they would be in a family for life. And that was, it was just brilliant.
1: For you and Mark, it was time for you to bring your family back to Australia.
0: Yeah.
1: Before leaving Tanzania, what adventure?

0: looking at this mountain, and it had been this important part of our story because for some reason every time Mark went up a mountain, something happened in our adoption process, and it seems so unlikely, and yet it's happened every time. And he was taking students on a process where they'd climb a little higher each time, and he got to summit Kilimanjaro, which was incredible, and it was enough for me just to look at it every day. It was extraordinary. But then Mark had arranged to surprise me with my brother flying over from Australia to climb it with me, and so he and I got to climb the mountain and just stand on the summit of that mountain knowing our adoption was done, and it was pure magic.
1: What did you leave there on the summit?
0: I took up a photo of the kids and a Bible verse that was important to us on the back. And so I just left that on the summit, a little memento of what had happened in the shadow of this mountain, now standing at the top, completing it all. And so I just put it under a rock there and left a little photo of them at the top.
1: Anna Domkins is my guest on Conversations today. Anna is the founder of Forever Projects, a charity supporting Tanzanian women and their babies. After 3 years in Tanzania, you all then arrive back in Australia just before Christmas.
0: Mm-hmm.
1: What sort of culture shock was that?
0: It was complete culture shock. The reverse culture shock was intense. It was much more intense coming back than it was moving there. Because we'd been in Tanzania for so long and everything was loud and shiny and bright and so exciting because we were home with our family all together, but it was a hard adjustment coming home.
1: And as you were getting used to being back home, you know, having Christmas and going on a beach holiday, you know, understandably, Anna, you were exhausted.
0: Yes.
1: Why else were you tired?
0: Yeah, I'd had a day where I was like, I'd fallen asleep on the lounge, which I never do, and I thought, I'm never tired. And then I thought, yes, I am. I know what this is. And then we found out that I was pregnant, and it was an absolute shock and surprise because it wasn't particularly easy for us to fall pregnant, and so we weren't expecting a sixth child, but it was an absolute joy in the end to welcome another baby into our family and for all of the kids together to get to welcome one more child. And he kind of bookended our family in a beautiful way.
1: What was the mix of emotions for you as you watched your older kids meet their new baby brother?
0: Yeah. It was so special, I think, for them all to welcome a new family member. And I think it just brought back, I think, having another newborn, just all of the needs that a newborn has and partly just that grief of missing those moments for three of our kids. But mostly it was just the joy in watching them welcome a new person into their family and be the big kids for once.
1: When you had first visited that baby home where Shay and Charlie were living, you left thinking, but what about all these other kids?
0: Yeah.
1: What are some of the reasons that babies were ending up in homes like the one where we know Shay and Charlie's story, but what were some of the other stories you discovered?
0: Yeah, so many of those women had a similar story where they really wanted the babies that were born to them. And in Tanzania, having quite a number of children is a really stabilising factor in a family. So those children were really important to their family's survival. But they weren't able to keep them. So the mother had died, or they weren't able to produce milk, or they were just living in poverty and couldn't afford to keep them, or there was some very short-term crisis that meant they could no longer keep their children with them. And that thought really came to us as we walked out of the baby home carrying three babies, which felt like a lot. But it also felt like nothing. We were leaving 50 behind who had no one waiting there for them. And that started that process of thinking there has to be another way, because this adoption process has been so long and so crazy, and this cannot be the best solution here. And there has to be another way to support these babies to have a family long term. And in fact, so many of them have a family that want to keep them.
1: So what did you and Mark decide to do to try and help that?
0: Yeah, so we worked with Amy, who ran the baby home, to hear all of these stories and work out what were these barriers and what could we do about it. And she was piloting a program where she would provide 12 months of support for women to keep their babies. And so that would look like 12 months of formula milk if they needed it, if they weren't.

0: been able to breastfeed, and some training in hygiene and nutrition, caring for their babies, and then the startup of a business to support their family. That might be just selling fruit and vegetables at the local market, where they can keep their babies with them, or whatever business was going to work in their community, and their local staff who know their own community so well would help those women set up an income stream. And so she had piloted this and it had worked, and they had had a number of women who were able to keep their babies instead of relinquishing them or abandoning them. But she had no funding for it. And so Mark and I knew, okay, this is a way better solution to this problem than going through an insane adoption process. And so we began just telling those stories and raising money, and that led to the setup of our charity called Forever Projects, which aims to keep babies in their biological families through that 12-month program. At the end of 12 months, these women are completely independent. They don't need any more support. They have their baby in their home. Their babies keep their mothers, and they can carry on with their life in the family they were born into, which is a way better solution.
1: What sort of particular stories, individual stories, do you know of through that project?
0: Yeah, well, we're now up to our 3,000th baby that has come through the program, which is incredible. So Mark and I alone could adopt three, and that felt like a lot, but now there's 3,000 that didn't need adopting, and they all have that story of, a mother who just desperately wants this baby and has been provided with the opportunity to keep that baby. So we have just had story after story come through of those women. They're incredible women. They work so hard. Lots of them might walk for an hour or two in the rain carrying twins or triplets on their backs to come once a week to the baby home where they have their training. They get their formula milk for the next week, and then they get to go home. They're going back to their village and telling the other women in their village the skills they're learning in business. So it's really incredible to watch the transformation that can happen. And those babies are in their home.
1: Are there mixed feelings for you at all, Anna, in that work? Because, I mean, I guess if a project like this had existed when Jabari, mm-hmm. Charlie and Shay were babies, then yeah. maybe their parents mm-hmm. would have been able to keep them.
0: Yeah, very much. And you know, we're huge advocates for adoption when it's absolutely necessary, and in lots of cases it is. And we always say we need to do adoption more and we need to do it less. We need to do it more when there is no other option. And when children need a family, we need to make that so much quicker and more accessible. In Australia, we've got 46,000 children in temporary care, and there's so many barriers to those children finding a family. So when there is no other option, we need to do it more. And then when there is a family that can take that baby, we need to do it less, and we need to provide that family with the opportunity to keep their baby. And that was the case for our kids. It's quite possible that their birth mother could have kept them if she had the opportunity. And of course, we are so glad they're in our family, and we adore them. And so for us and for them, they have got their happy ending. But it was such a difficult process that it leaves so many children with no option. There isn't an adoption available, and they don't have a family that can keep them. And so we need to do one or the other, depending on the circumstances.
1: You and Mark went back to Tanzania with your kids in 2019, mm. and their grandma had died in this period. But tell me about taking them to visit Babu.
0: Yeah. Yep. So we got to take them back, and they hadn't remembered much of their story because they were 3, 4 when we came back home to Australia. And then we took them back. They were kind of 9 and 10. And they got to go and meet Babu again, and just watching him, you know, them run into his arms and watching him, you know, just hug them and show them around his home with such pride, and his gardens and all the food he's growing and the way he was living a much more stable life was really beautiful. And he's not their biological grandfather, but he saved their life. He wouldn't give up until there was a solution for them. And he sacrificed so much for them. And their grandmother, who was their biological grandmother, did pass away, and her grave was right there in the front garden. And so they got to sit with him and hear their story told by him, ask all the questions they had, and he gets to just be a grandparent, which is what he really wanted.
1: You also went with them to visit the baby home. Yeah. How did they react to being there?
0: That was amazing. They went in very tentatively, as you can imagine, but it wasn't long before they were just running around with, piggybacking children and just getting to know these babies that were living a life that was once theirs. And they sat in the tiny baby room, each holding a little baby, and the mamas in the baby home remembered our children and told me about them, and I just sat there weeping as they sat in the spot where they once laid as babies, holding a little baby themselves.
1: Why was that so powerful for you to talk to those women who'd cared for them as newborns?
0: I think because they feel that gap where these children are mine now, but there's a gap where they weren't mine, and somebody looked after them and somebody really loved them. And I could hear in their voice and the way they talked about them that although they've had so many babies come through, they knew my children. And the way they could tell me little puzzle pieces of their life that I didn't know and I wasn't there for, but I was so thankful that those women really loved my children before I could.
1: How are all your beautiful kids doing these days?
0: They're doing great. They're now teenagers. Jackson's nearly 20. The middle four are 16, 17, and Max is nearly 12. So they're incredible. They're, have gone through all these different phases together, but the most amazing thing is their friendship. They're just really beautiful friends. And that was the advice we'd been given, was don't do it because they won't get along. And it couldn't be further from the truth. They adore each other, and they have the most beautiful relationship, and watching that play out has been amazing.
1: Right back to that evening when you and Mark saw that documentary and it had the impact it did on you. I mean, you've made some really big life-changing decisions which have brought with them a lot of risks, a lot of challenges. Mm. How do you understand the courage that you've had to see those through, you and Mark?
0: Yeah, I think it's just been one step at a time. I think at the start we couldn't have known all of what would come next, and so we very much were just taking one step and doing the next right thing that we thought we should do, and that has required a lot of courage at times. But I think the beautiful thing we've seen coming home and watching all of this support behind Forever Projects is that we're not unique in that. We're not doing anything extraordinary. Everyone has something to offer and a way they can help, and it looks different. Ours happened to be adopting three children, but so many other people are contributing in ways that's brave and meaningful for their life. And so we're encouraged and inspired by them, and what we can do together is so much greater than what Mark and I could do adopting three alone.
1: It's been really wonderful to meet you, Anna. Thank you so much for being my guest on Conversations.
0: Thank you so much.
1: Anna Domkin's memoir is Home Forever, Adoption, Hope and the Mountains We're All Climbing. And the charity that she founded with her husband, Mark, is called Forever Projects. This conversation was produced by Maggie Morris and recorded on the lands of the Turrbal and Yagara peoples. Our executive producer is Nicola Harrison. I'm Sarah Kanoski. Thanks for listening.
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7: Good afternoon, this is ABC News, I'm Garrett Mundy. The WA Police Commissioner says he's asked for a review into officers' handling of interactions with Virginia Dufresne. Ms Dufresne had long alleged she was trafficked for sex to Andrew Mountbatten Windsor and other prominent figures by Jeffrey Epstein when she was a teenager. She died by suicide in April last year at her property near Gingin in WA. Her family has written to WA Police questioning whether concerns she raised with officers had been adequately handled. Commissioner Cole Blanche has told Budget Estimates he's asked for those matters to be reviewed.
8: We respond to over 100,000 family violence incidents every year, so I'd love to give assurance on every single one, but I can't. But that one will be subject to a review, and the coroner can also choose to do an investigation.
7: A woman has pleaded guilty to killing a man on the outskirts of Broome last year. Rikisha Marie Rowe was charged with murder after the man died in Broome Hospital in October. He'd been found with critical injuries at a property in Waterbank. Appearing in the Stirling Gardens Magistrates Court this morning via video link, Rowe pleaded guilty to manslaughter. The 42-year-old will appear in the Supreme Court in August. WA's Transport Minister says the first of five new electric ferries will be operational in Perth by the end of next year. Construction has begun on the ferries as part of the Metronet on Swan expansion project, with each vessel to seat up to 100 passengers. The state government says building the vessels will help create more jobs in local manufacturing, including for apprentices. Rita Safiotti says the project will expand WA's public transport system to the Swan River.
9: We've got two new terminals, and we're in the final process of selecting the successful tenderer to deliver both the new terminal at Applecross and also at Matilda Bay. We're aiming to have our first ferry on the network on the water by the end of next year.
7: The federal opposition says the government has failed to tackle the underlying causes of high inflation. That's despite headline inflation dropping to 4% in the year to May. It's still outside the Reserve Bank's target range of 2 to 3%. Shadow Treasurer Tim Wilson says the drop is a reflection of lower fuel prices, and government spending is driving core inflation higher.
10: While we might have the evaporation of Iran inflation occurring today, it doesn't change some fundamentals. We have 4.7% inflation for the essentials. That's why Australians are finding it harder to get ahead.
7: A former Qantas pilot says people booked on Emirates flights leaving from Australia should check if their flights are going ahead. It comes after the European Union Aviation Safety Agency ordered urgent inspections on A380 planes after cracks started appearing in a wing component. One Qantas and more than a dozen Emirates Airbus A380s are affected. Former Qantas pilot Keith Tonkin says some planes that need to be inspected immediately may have a higher risk of the crack getting larger.
11: Just to make sure that they're checked first before they go flying again. And it may be that the others are identified from a batch of aircraft that may not even have the crack, but have been identified as at higher risk.
7: The US Senate has passed a resolution directing Donald Trump to end military hostilities in Iran, as the US president claims the two sides are getting on well. Ali Crew reports.
12: The Republican-controlled Senate voted 50 to 48 in favour of the War Powers Resolution, which passed the House of Representatives earlier this month. The vote is largely symbolic, but also marks the discontent among Republicans about a conflict which is unpopular with the American public. It comes as Mr. Trump says negotiations on a permanent peace deal with Iran are going well.
13: We're leaving them without any nuclear capacity, and they've agreed to that, and we're getting along quite well.
12: Meanwhile, Lebanon's president says his country will not accept any peace deal that does not include Israel's withdrawal from southern Lebanon as the two countries begin fresh talks in Washington.
7: In the AFL, Brisbane is expected to get a boost of personnel in coming weeks as it makes its push towards the finals. Experienced defender Ryan Lester is fit and available to return from a calf injury against Sydney tomorrow night. The eighth-placed Lions are looking to win a third straight match when they host the second-placed Swans. Coach Chris Fagan says the casualty ward is set to shrink.
12: The Republican control...
14: I expect over the next 2 weeks that a lot of players will become available, so players like McCluggage and Zorko, Killeen Coleman, Oscar Allen, just to name a few. So the challenge then will be how many of those guys do you put in all at once.
7: Sunny in Perth tomorrow, east to northeasterly winds, 15 to 20 kilometres an hour, tending north to northeasterly during the morning. A top of 22 degrees expected for Thursday after an overnight low of 9. Right now in Perth, it's 19.5 degrees. 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
15: This is The World Today. Good to be with you. I'm Andy Park, coming to you from Gadigal Land in Sydney. This Wednesday, as Australians shiver through winter, some might find their blood boiling as power prices unexpectedly rise. And enduring Aussie hitmaker Darryl Braithwaite retires from touring due to poor health after 60 years of music.
16: I think we all looked at each other when we hit that opening bar of the horses and just went, my God, how good. Because it really does you know, there's no denying how exceptional it feels when you get that sort of reaction. And I'll remember it till, you know, forever.
15: First, though, new inflation data out today shows headline inflation has eased more than expected in May. The consumer price index rose 4% in the 12 months to May, down from 4.2% in April. Business correspondent David Taylor is amongst the hustle and bustle at the Sydney markets. David, what does this mean for households who have been struggling with the cost of living?
17: It means there's no let up, Andy, unfortunately. You've got the headline inflation figure coming in at 4%, which is actually, this is for May, obviously. It's obviously down from 4.2%, which is encouraging. But the bigger story, or the broader story, is the underlying inflation rate. Now, that has risen to 3.6%, and it was 3.4% in the 12 months to April. So 0.2 of a percent increase doesn't sound like much, but it's going in the exact wrong direction. And we can talk about that a little later in terms of the Reserve Bank. But it's clear there are what's called sticky items in the inflation basket that are refusing to budge. And what I mean by that is that if you look at annual housing inflation, it was 6.5% in the 12 months to May. That is a real burden on millions of households. Now, if you break that down, if you drill into that a little bit, you can see that electricity prices are still elevated. The cost of building a new home or a new dwelling is still elevated. And rents are really driving a lot of this increase in inflation. Now, part of that is to do with very low vacancy rates, as just not enough houses being built and perhaps developers falling off as costs rise. It's really starting to feed through into the cost inflation is starting to feed through to both new homeowners, but also to renters. I'll just say on the flip side, there has been an easing at the Bowser. You've got automotive fuel in the month of May falling by 11.9%. Now, it always gets a little bit tricky in terms of the time frame of these, but all those previous figures I gave you were for the 12 months to May. That latest figure I gave you, the automotive fuel falling 11.9%, that was in the month of May. So a little bit of relief at the Bowser due to the cut to the fuel excise, but there's a lot of pain elsewhere, Andy.
15: So how will the Reserve Bank interpret some of these numbers in terms of its interest rates decision later this year?
17: Well, as I mentioned earlier, it's going in the wrong direction. So what we want is for inflation, core inflation, which strips out the most volatile top 15 items and the bottom 15 items in the basket, that core inflation really needs to be between 2 and 3% over the year on average over time. And we're above that. In fact, we're 0.6 of a percent above it. Again, doesn't sound like much, but it is going in the wrong direction because it's up from 3.4%. But the Reserve Bank gets even more specific than that. It wants core inflation to be smack bang in the middle of that 2 to 3% target at 2.5%. So we're actually a full percentage point and a bit more above that target, which suggests that if this doesn't start to show some signs of easing soon, and it may well do as the Reserve Bank's been trying to get what he calls aggregate demand, or how much we demand at the shops as we go about our day-to-day. It's been trying to subdue that or reduce that. And it might well have done that after three consecutive rate hikes. But if it hasn't, and these figures aren't encouraging to that extent, if it hasn't, there may well be another interest rate hike later in the year or early next year. A lot of banks have said that the next move might be down, but these figures muddy that a little bit.
15: And David, you're out and about at the Sydney markets, one of the sort of little engine rooms of our economy in one of our biggest cities. So what are people there telling you about how they're struggling financially?
17: Look, at the moment, they're okay. You have to remember the unemployment rate too is relatively okay. It's sort of anywhere between 4.1 and 4.5%, which is actually regarded as full employment. So a lot of people are okay. They're making ends meet at this point, but there is certainly no room or no desire for prices to move any higher. In actual fact, some businesses we've spoken to have said they're doing their best to keep costs down. And they do that by trying to negotiate with suppliers, or they reduce marketing material, promotional material, because they don't want to slug their customers anymore. But there's getting very little wiggle room at this point. So unless cost pressures for businesses start to ease soon, they may have to increase prices. And that makes the situation worse, Andy.
15: Business correspondent David Taylor there, and here's what the Treasurer Jim Chalmers had to say about this latest inflation data.
18: In the most recent numbers, we've seen inflation tick up in the US and in Canada and in Europe, but it has come down again in the Australian economy. It's also worth remembering that inflation is much lower than when we came to office. It was north of 6% and rapidly rising. And you can see in these numbers that it is much lower than that. So our economy is not immune from all of this global uncertainty and volatility, but we are

0: well placed and we are well prepared to confront it.
1: Treasurer Jim Chalmers there. Well, your power bills are supposed to be going down, but the Energy and Competition watchdogs have been asked to probe spikes in some electricity charges. Some retailers have told their customers their rates are going up despite the default offer falling in many markets. In some cases, householders are getting whacked with more than a 60% hike in their daily supply charge, as Stephanie Smale reports.
2: As winter sets in Melbourne, many households will be turning up their electricity use to stay warm.
3: Yeah, I'm not looking forward to this month's bill, but...
2: Some people will keep a close eye on their bill.
3: Yeah, I check them every month. So I didn't have direct debit. I do have them where I pay myself every month. So it helps me to keep track of whether the bills increase or, you know, if they're not too bad.
4: I think if you have a large family and you have large bills, you definitely would be checking to make sure that you do get the best deal you can.
2: If you've been told by your energy retailer to expect higher costs from next month instead of the lower ones you might have been expecting, you're not alone. The Federal Energy Minister Chris Bowen says for some customers that could be because fixed supply charges are going up, even if kilowatt per hour costs are dipping. He's asked the Australian Competition and Consumer Commission and the Australian Energy Regulator to investigate.
5: Now, what I've asked the regulators to do is to have a look at and to ensure that complies, particularly with the prohibiting misconduct in the energy market laws, which require companies to pass on sustained reductions in energy costs in their bills.
2: Promises of lower energy prices have been flowing for months, with default prices expected to fall up to 10% from next month. But Richard Foxworthy, who runs a subscription-based power price comparison service, says that won't necessarily translate to household bills.
6: We call it a confusopoly. I think it's completely understandable that default offer prices tend to get a lot of media attention because it's one of the few easily digestible price signals. It happens every year. There's an official announcement and that sets expectation across the industry about what should be happening with retail prices. So when that isn't reflected in your own bill, well then understandably that comes as a surprise.
2: He explains if you're one of the thousands of Australians who have received an email from your retailer saying charges will be going up, this is probably the reason why.
6: Everybody's on a different market rate and the acquisition prices that the retailers publish and make available, those prices can and do change every day. So the price you're on is a function of whatever the prevailing offer price was on the day that you signed up. And tomorrow and the day after, that price can change again and again, so that new customers that join after you will be on a different price to what you are. So historically, whatever rate you happen to be on may be low relative to what's happening in the market today. And so when there's a price reset, your personal experience can be that it's a price increase. So there's a lot of devil in the detail.
2: Richard Foxworthy argues the only way to beat the system is to be vigilant and change provider when you're not getting a good deal. He explains the more loyal you are, it's likely the more you'll be paying.
6: So the prevailing logic is that the retailers will offer genuinely competitive pricing or sometimes inducements like sign-up bonuses and incentives and so forth. And they do that to grow their customer book, to acquire new customers. Then they expect that most of those customers are not really engaged and not watching the market and will stay with that retailer over a period of time. And during that tenure with that retailer, the retailer will progressively ratchet the price up. And the whole market relies on that basic mechanic.
2: Australian Energy Council CEO Louisa Kinnear agrees customers need to act in their own best interest.
7: If customers are concerned that their prices have gone up without sort of justification, then we always encourage customers to shop around and see if they can get a better deal.
2: But regarding increases to fixed supply charges, she's still expecting most customers to be better off.
7: The fixed charge, which is your daily charge for some customers, does look like it has increased substantially, but that is generally being an offset by a reduction in the unit charge.
1: That's Louisa Kinnear from the Australian Energy Council, ending that report by Stephanie Smale. I'm Andy Park. 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Just search for The World Today. the fallout over the chemical regulation.

0: Regulator's decision to approve the toxic herbicide paraquat for ongoing use in Australia is continuing today. It's relied on in agriculture, but banned in many countries around the globe. A leading neuroscientist says evidence suggests exposure to the chemical does increase the risk of Parkinson's disease. Here's Alexandra Humphreys.
1: It took three decades for the Australian Pesticides and Veterinary Medicines Authority to review toxic broad-spectrum herbicide paraquat. Now it's found the chemical can continue being used with new restrictions. The decision puts Australia at odds with more than 70 other jurisdictions around the world where paraquat is banned.
2: I was surprised and I was disappointed.
1: Professor Kay Double is a neuroscientist at the University of Sydney's Brain and Mind Centre.
2: I think that we had an opportunity here to bring our regulations in line with most of the rest of the world who have seen the data that suggests that the use of this pesticide increases risk for Parkinson's disease. And so I would have liked them to have actually banned this chemical.
1: So the APVMA said yesterday that everything they'd reviewed suggested there was no strong causal link. What do you make of that statement?
2: I actually think that there's a lot of, a strong body of evidence that suggests that there is an increased risk of Parkinson's disease when people are exposed to paraquat, and that is dependent on the duration of exposure, the time of exposure, and also the dose of exposure. And that data comes from both experimental data, but also from epidemiological data in the community. It's very difficult to directly prove that a particular chemical will cause a human disease, especially one like Parkinson's disease, which is a very slow developing disease. But the data we have is really very supportive of the idea that there's an increased risk.
1: Earlier this month, dozens of Australia's top specialists claimed the Australian Pesticides and Veterinary Medicines Authority had failed to engage with them during the review, and they feared that data on paraquat's link to Parkinson's was being overlooked. Professor Double explains how scientists believe the link works.
2: The cause of Parkinson's disease is the progressive death of particular brain cells that produce a chemical called dopamine in the brain that we use to help us control our movements. And we know that this chemical can damage those neurons and cause the death of those neurons, so that we can see that in experimental systems, and we can see it from the data of people that have been exposed to this chemical over time, that they have a greater propensity to develop Parkinson's disease. So that's really the evidence that we have available at the moment.
1: Farmers will now need to comply with new restrictions, including how much and what it can be used for. China is a major supplier of paraquat to Australia, even though the country has banned its use domestically. Sarah Rogers is an associate professor at the Centre for Contemporary Chinese Studies with the University of Melbourne.
3: So instead of kind of tilling up the soil, farmers are leaving the stubble and then coming through with chemical weed control to control weeds in their paddocks. And so typically that has been glyphosate as a really cheap and effective chemical. But now we have this issue of herbicide-resistant weeds where glyphosate is not actually very effective on certain weeds. And so farmers are using additional and sometimes more toxic chemicals such as paraquat to come in and try to control those weeds.
1: She says the herbicide is seen as a cost-effective alternative.
3: Instead of these kind of more expensive patented pesticides from those old companies that people might be familiar with, like Monsanto and Bayer, you have the rise of Chinese generic pesticide companies who produce the same product or the same active ingredient, but it's much more affordable. And it's a Schedule 7 poison. You need a particular registration or license to be able to purchase it. But if you're in broadacre farming, it's fairly easy to get hold of.
1: South Australian grain farmer Mark Modra is relieved paraquat will still be available, but he's worried the new restrictions might cause further issues.
4: So it's great news, but my concern is the rate reduction. When you've got robust weeds, that will be probably half the rate that I would need to kill them. And so it's a little bit like using antibiotics at half rates or short of the full strip length. It will tend to lead us down the track of resistance. And so that's my biggest concern here.
0: South Australian grain farmer Mark Modra there, ending that report by Alexandra Humphreys. A new report by the UN's Independent International Commission of Inquiry on the Occupied Palestinian Territory accuses Israel of deliberately targeting and killing Palestinian children. The Israeli government has condemned the inquiry, labelling the report deeply flawed and full of errors and distortions designed to push a politically driven anti-Israel narrative. Nick Grimm has the story.
5: Mourners carry the shrouded body of a 16-year-old Palestinian schoolgirl. She was killed this week in an Israeli airstrike inside Gaza. She'd been on her way to sit a school exam. Her mother crying, why? For whose sake has this happened? No one can ever replace her. The man laments, they claim there is a ceasefire, but day and night they kill us. What is happening to us is a crime. Have mercy on us. Enough is enough. Today, a new report from an independent international commission of inquiry established by the United Nations has delivered its own damning assessment of Israel's conduct inside Gaza and the occupied West Bank. It's found widespread and systematic killing and harming of children, further substantiating earlier findings that Israeli forces have engaged in acts of genocide. Srinivasan Muralidhar is the Commission's chair.
6: The Commission found indisputable evidence with regards to the deliberate, targeted killing of Palestinian children, including since the October 2025 ceasefire, the use of torture, inhumane and degrading treatment, including use of sexual and gender-based violence against Palestinian children, as well as targeting of critical infrastructure essential to children such as orphanages, healthcare and educational facilities.
5: The inquiry's report finds children have made up 30% of all deaths in the Gaza war, with 20,000 minors losing their lives.
6: Our report concludes that the settler violence in the West Bank functions as a means of implementing Israeli state policies, with both the state and violent settler groups working in collaboration towards the same strategic objective: unlawful territorial expansion.
5: But in a statement, a spokesperson for Israel's Ministry of Foreign Affairs rejects the findings outright.
7: Israel utterly rejects this latest libelous sham. The Commission of Inquiry is a fundamentally flawed mechanism whose very purpose is to single out and vilify Israel rather than seek the truth.
5: The Israeli government statement going on to accuse the inquiry of overlooking the crimes of the Palestinian militant group Hamas.
7: The Commission conceals clear evidence of terrorist atrocities. It completely erases Israeli children who were brutally murdered, kidnapped and targeted by Hamas, while ignoring Hamas's cynical use of Palestinian children as human shields and pawns of war. The Commission also lacks any credible verification mechanism for its claims.
5: But Inquiry Chair Srinivasan Muralidhar saves this criticism for Hamas specifically.
6: Hamas has repeatedly committed grave abuses against Palestinians in Gaza, using the cover of Israeli military offensives and the broader collapse of law and order to carry out campaigns of repression, torture and unlawful killings of Palestinians.
5: Even so, Hamas spokesman Hazem Qassem focusing instead on the findings against Israel.
8: The occupation's attempt to deny these crimes doesn't change the facts. All the evidence on the ground and all the physical evidence reaffirms that the occupation deliberately killed civilians in a brutal manner, striking residential buildings and neighbourhoods while residents were still inside, and killing people in shelters. This indicates there's an intent to commit genocide.
5: In further condemnation of the inquiry's findings, Israel says it's ignored Israeli victims of the October 7 attacks by Hamas, where 1,200 people were killed and hundreds more taken hostage. The United Nations says 1,000 Palestinians have been killed since the US brokered ceasefire in Gaza was implemented last year, and Palestinian health authorities claim more than 70,000 people have died there since fighting began.
0: Nick Grimm there. Well, I hope you're ready to sing along with the radio, because legendary Australian singer Darryl Braithwaite has announced his retirement from performing after almost 60 years in the business. The 77-year-old originally broke through as the frontman of 70s pop band Sherbet before launching a successful solo career. Along the way, he covered the song The Horses, which became synonymous with Aussies throwing arms around friends and sometimes strangers in the pub or sporting change rooms. Kimberly Price here.

0: 56 years ago, Darryl Braithwaite took to the stage as a 21-year-old backup singer for the rock band Sherbet. Starting in 1970, he was soon promoted to lead the group.
1: Sherbet were one of the biggest bands in the country.
0: Bernard Zool is a music writer and reviewer.
1: In a kind of Beatles-Stones way in the 70s, sometimes you had to decide whether you were Skyhawks or Sherbet. Kind of quirky, edgy rock or brilliant pop.
0: He says Sherbet's harmonies and clever compositions won them legions of fans.
1: And showed that you could be significant stars in Australia even if you did wear a lot of satin and bared your chest inappropriately.
0: Darryl Braithwaite maintained a solo career for much of his time with Sherbet, and in the late 80s, when the band broke up, he found success on his own.

0: But it would be his cover of American singer Ricky Lee Jones's The Horses that would be his defining moment. Recorded in 1990, the track has gone platinum 10 times over in Australia. Bernard Zool says it's become a staple of the nation's music history.
1: Daryl made it a song that Australians immediately connected with. The sound of his voice, the sound of the song.
0: And its appeal stretches across generations.
1: It's a bit like people singing Sweet Caroline or Toto's Africa. Songs that have become anthemic to a generation who were born well after it was first released.
0: The Rocker booked Falls Festival in 2017. Typically an event bringing some of the biggest artists of the moment to Australia, Braithwaite recounted on the podcast Rewind with Steve Bell how it felt to play to a young audience.
2: And I said to the boy, we're going to get massacred here. They're not going to know the songs. They might know the horses, maybe. But the surprise was that we went on and it was amazing even going on. I think we all looked at each other when we hit that opening bar of the horses and just went, my God, how good.
0: Daryl Braithwaite announced his retirement from performing on social media, saying it has been increasingly physically challenging to sing comfortably. Bernard Zool says many legendary rockers are finding new fans with younger generations, but performing can be a challenge after many years on stage.
1: As with Rod Stewart on his current tour, David Lee Roth, if anyone's come across some of the videos from his performances, people who can't really sing, either because their voices are gone or their ability to sing, their ability to keep in time, in tune, those things have gone. We accept a level of mediocrity or worse because they're legends.
0: Bernard Zool believes Daryl Braithwaite is retiring at the right time.
1: He should be remembered for being a genuine voice of Australia's contemporary history. He is a genuinely nice person. That should be celebrated.
3: Kimberly Price there, and that's The World Today. Little Darling, thanks for your company. Hope you can join me at the same time tomorrow. I'm Andy Park. Have a great day.

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1: Oh, what news that is after more than 60 years. Darryl Braithwaite retiring, and I'm sure you all just want to hear Horses over and over. What a song it is. Coming up this afternoon, we are going to have a chat to a researcher from Curtin University, because after using advanced mineral dating techniques, they say they can now date the world's oldest known asteroid crater, and it's right here in Western Australia. You'll find out where it is and how far back it dates shortly. Also, I'm sure plenty of you have found even just trying to renovate a bathroom or a kitchen stressful. How about a French chateau? I'm not game enough, but we're going to check in with Dick and Angel Strawbridge.

0: If you are a fan of their popular show Escape to the Chateau, they are back with season 10, and I'm going to have a chat to them from France. You'll also hear all about a Western Australian treasure, one of our state's finest ballerinas. She is still active in the dance community at 90 years old.
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0: G'day, Slim.
2: Hello, Joe. It's sunny out there. Looking good. 19.6 degrees, the expected top 21. Tomorrow, sunny weather, 22. Friday, though, a bit of a change. We've got the showers coming in with a top of 18 degrees. And like there has been for recent days, a couple of smoke alerts, same places. A smoke alert for Les Murdy, Kalamunda, Forestfield, Orange Grove and surrounding areas. Another smoke alert issued for people in Wilbinga, Maraginiup, Wanneroo and surrounding areas. Both of those linked to prescribed burns. They're saying that the smoke is expected to clear by mid-morning tomorrow. For all we know, I could be saying that tomorrow, but we will keep an eye on that one for you.
0: Thanks for the reminder, Slim.
1: 102.5 ABC Perth. Traffic.
2: And Joe, also a bit happening on the roads. A truck fire, this one on Roe Highway westbound, is after South Street in Leeming. The left emergency lane has been closed by incident response. We've got some smoke over the road. This is on Tonkin Highway. It's between Nangara Road and Hepburn Avenue. It is a result of those prescribed burns. And we've got some verge works on Leach Highway northbound. It's the exit to Manning Road, which is closed in Wilson. The Water Corp traffic management on site. There are speed reductions in place, so drive through there slowly, exercise a bit of caution.
0: Thanks for that, Slim. And as always, if you do see something and you're in a position to send us a text, do so we can warn all the other drivers out there.
3: Do you know the next Australian of the Year? Are they raising funds for those in need? Or building a brighter future? Conducting research? Or inspiring future astronauts? 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
0: It is 27 to 1. Now, Slim, I know you love to travel. And when you travel overseas, you don't always know the lay of the land and it can hit you hard in the hip pocket. There was a story in the paper today from travel writer Ben Groundwater, who was reflecting on the time he got stung at Istanbul Airport. So get this, he was killing a few hours before his next flight and he thought he might grab a bite to eat. And after avoiding a string of chain restaurants, he found himself at a Turkish fast food chain that's known for its chicken kebabs. So he tried to make sense of their combo deals and he ordered one, which came out at 2,500 Turkish lira without really sort of comprehending what he was paying in Aussie dollars. And then he gets quite the shock when he realises, Slim, he has just paid $75 for a kebab with a few sides. I mean, that is a pricey kebab. Ouch. And I wonder if you've got a similar story. When did you pay way too much for something overseas? Maybe you ate at the wrong spot or you didn't convert the price of something before you said, yeah, I'll have one of those. I don't know. Have you ever had an accidental $30 beer, Slim, or a pricey cab ride or a cup of coffee that broke the bank?
2: Yeah, and particularly at airports because you're often tired and your guard is down a little bit. And also if you're doing a lot of travelling and you've gone from one country to another, you've changed currency several times, it may take you longer to compute. So
0: what is that exchange rate? How many zeros am I meant to be taking off?
2: Which currency am I working on at the moment? And I reckon, look, in Europe, definitely I've probably paid $12 or $14 Australian for a coffee. Not really, because, you know, in pounds or the euro, it sounds a lot cheaper than it is until you really realise what you're converting. So probably coffee, I reckon I've had to chip back on that. On a lot of island resorts, I reckon I've paid as much as $20, $22 for a beer in some places. So it adds up really quickly.
0: Go on. When have you been stung? What have you paid too much for when you're travelling? 1-300-222-1025. I mean, even just, you know, somewhere that so many people from this patch travel to in Bali, the wine is so expensive. And if you accidentally get the zeros wrong, you're like, what did I pay for that glass of wine?
2: Oh, definitely. Or you might be not that good at looking at a distance on a map and you've got a cab ride thinking it won't be very far and all of a sudden, tick, tick, tick, it's chalking up on the meter.
0: I'm sure there will be stories. 1-300-222-1025. Get in touch. John says he paid $30 for a pint at Changi Airport. Yowzers. Hope it was a good beer, John. Get in touch. When have you been stung? When have you been travelling and paid what ended up being a rather astounding amount for an item or something to eat or a drink? $30 for a pint at Changi. That's John's story. Get in touch. It is 24 to 1 to the music. Now some Elvis Costello.

0: Elvis Costello watching The Detectives at 20 to 1 on 102.5 ABC Perth. I've been asking you, when you've been stung travelling overseas, paid much more than you were perhaps thinking you were going to for an item. And clearly coming through, just pack your lunch when you go to the airport, I guess. Oh my goodness. When at LA airport, our flight was delayed. So Jo and her hubby ordered a cup of tea, a beer, two chicken rolls, wait for it. Over $100 Aussie. Didn't even occur to them to check the price on the items beforehand. Unbelievable and never again, writes this Joe. And Jeff in Riverton paid $20 for a taxi ride in Vanuatu from the ward to the town in 2014. You know how long Jeff was in that taxi? Less than 5 minutes. And I've got a message from Tim in Atwell who says many years ago they were visiting a restaurant in Geneva at the behest of one of their group who was desperate to go there. And Tim says, we should have known we're in trouble. No prices on the menu. Yeah, that's always a warning, isn't it? And there was a thank you message pinned to the front door from President Bill Clinton. And Tim's bill for four of them, and they only ate fairly basic food, 500 euro. Ouch, is all I've got to say, Tim. Ouch. I'll come back to some more of your stories about when you have been stung travelling overseas and paid far more than you wanted to.
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0: Now, first up, I want to take you to the Pilbara, where researchers from Curtin University are learning more about what they believe is the world's oldest known asteroid crater. It's called the North Pole Dome. It's located around 1,600 kilometres north of Perth. And the research team had identified it as an ancient impact structure, but weren't sure when the collision actually occurred. Well, they've now dated the crater at around 3 billion years old. So how did they do that and just how significant is the finding? Well, Chris Kirkland is the lead author. Good afternoon, Chris.
3: Good afternoon. Pleasure to talk to you.
0: Good to talk to you too. Just before we go any further, can you describe the North Pole Dome and why you were so interested in it?
3: Yeah, it's this beautiful, iconic scenery of the Pilbara, the outback WA. So there's red rocks. And they're very old, so they've been known to be very old rocks for a long time, and that's why they're so important, because they preserve this deep time history of our early planet. So we went up there to have a look, and we found these amazing structures within the rock that tell us about an ancient impact.
0: We are so lucky to have this incredible, well, the many rock structures in this part of the world. And as you say, they can teach you so much about deep time. But what did you already know about the crater? And then I guess you were still just trying to find out exactly how old it was.
3: Yeah, that's right. So we find these beautiful striated structures within the rock. So they're basically fractures, like upside down ice cream cones that cut through the rock. And that tells us about a massive impact event. It's the only way to form these structures within the rocks. But, you know, geologists basically do a bit of a mechanism of comparing rocks to each other to work out where things sit. It's a bit like having a book and knowing a page at the back of the book is going to be older and a page at the front of the book is going to be younger. But if you've got pages mixed up without any page number on them, it's hard to know where in the book you are. So that's when we went back and we actually looked inside the rocks, this time at some very special crystals within the rocks that were affected by a major impact. And we're able to, if you like, put a page number on the actual impact and get an age of 3 billion years for it.
0: 3 billion years old. I mean, my mind can't actually, it can't comprehend what 3 billion years old is. I'm talking to the lead author of a Curtin University study, Chris Kirkland, who has been dating this ancient crater site in the Pilbara, 3 billion years old. Is that's then definitely the oldest crater just here or anywhere that's been located and dated?
3: Yeah, that's right. Yeah, that's right. That would be the oldest crater on Earth. But the interesting thing is, right, you look up at the moon on a cloudless night and the first thing you see is craters. And it's always been a question, you know, why do we not have such a well-preserved impact record on Earth? Well, it's because the Earth recycles itself with subduction and, you know, erosion. But we've always suspected there was old craters, but they're just difficult to find, and you need to look in the right place. And we've been very lucky to find both the evidence of the impact, but also minerals within the rock that we can actually use to date how old it is. And that's why this place is actually now truly, truly globally special and really important for scientists.
0: And it's all thanks to those crystals, really, that allowed you to date it sort of with accuracy.
3: Yeah, that's absolutely right. So there's these little small crystals inside the rock that regrew with the heat of the impact. So you can imagine a massive impact coming in, smashing into the surface and releasing a tremendous amount of energy. And that recrystallized little grains within the rock, smaller than the size of a sand grain. And they're now like these beautiful little lightning bolts, essentially. That's what they look like, little zigzag structures within the rock. And they contain a small amount of uranium. And over time, that uranium changes to lead. So by measuring the amount of uranium and the amount of lead, we've got this inbuilt stopwatch in these crystals that tell us when they regrew because of the impact, which is quite amazing.
0: It is amazing. It is amazing. Which was the oldest crater we knew about before dating this one?
3: Yeah, so the next oldest one that we've actually worked on as well is Yarrabubba. So Yarrabubba is another crater, and that's also in Western Australia. That's in the Yilgarn region, and that is just, and I say just here lightly, that's just about 2.3 billion years old. So the North Pole crater is 3 billion years, so it pushes the record even further into deep time. Oh.

0: idea. Was that the reason you decided to carry out more work to clarify the age of those crystals, of the rock formations there?
1: Absolutely. So that's the way science works. You make observations and then you make inferences, and then you need to test those inferences. So the original observation was these shatter cone features, so these fractures in the rock, and we said that definitely means there was an impact, and I think everyone agreed with that. But there was quite a bit of debate, quite a bit of heated debate actually, about the age. The age was based on kind of correlations, so correlating one dark rock across actually up to 100 kilometers to another dark rock is actually very difficult work. So that's why we decided to go back and actually look inside the rocks and look at the minerals and use their inbuilt kind of stopwatches to provide a more precise age on the timing of the event.
0: Yeah. I'm talking to Chris Kirkland from Curtin University, who is the lead author on this research dating what is the oldest crater, the oldest rock on our planet. Could there be older craters out there, Chris, that you haven't discovered yet?
1: Yeah, that's a great question. And I think the answer is most definitely yes. But it's just really painstaking and hard work to find them. The kind of information that we have looking at the moon says that, you know, back in the formative history of Earth, we would have expected much more impacts. But just finding them is so challenging because a lot of Earth's surface gets recycled and renewed. So we have to go and look at these very old places on our planet to find the evidence of these ancient impacts. So I think now we've got our eye in a bit better. And by I mean we've got better instruments able to analyze such small, minute structures and grains, then we're in a better position to understand this early impact history on our planet. And it's actually really important for understanding how our crust evolved, how mineral systems might have formed, but also potentially it could be even important for prebiotic chemistry. So that means the chemistry that might have even helped form life.
0: Yeah, well, that leads me into a question that Maddie's just sent through on the text line, Chris, because Maddie's saying, what on earth was on Earth 3 billion years ago?
1: Yeah, that's another great question. So we know that there was a water world. So we basically were on a planet that was covered by oceans. So there wasn't very many bits of continent sticking up. And we know that the impact came in and smashed into this deep ocean. And you can imagine when an impact comes in with so much energy, it would have hit the rocks and the ocean, vaporized a lot of the water, but set up these really long-term circulation cells where hot water is circulating through the rocks. And that is really important because it probably set up really early chemical reactions where you've got fractured rock and water passing through it.
0: I just, the mind boggles, and I guess this is why you've gone into this line of research, because it is fascinating and there is so much still to discover.
1: Yeah, so what really boggles my mind is that, you know, geology is all about reading deep time, and that concept that a geologist has, like processes typically on Earth take millions of years, and that's like, you know, the entire evolution of you know, our species is just a more or less a blink of the eye. But sometimes in geology, you're actually able to put your finger on an instantaneous split second event, and those are very rare. And that's exactly what we're looking at in the Pilbara, this split second event that happened
0: that changed life on Earth
1: years ago.
0: It would have
1: involved chemical reactions that would have modified events. Like, we do think there's older processes on the planet, like older impact events. So we do know there's older evidence of life in terms of stromatolites, but those old stromatolites aren't exactly the same sequence of old rocks. So we think more generally the whole idea of impacting is very important, because we think impacting brings in energy that probably kick-started chemical reactions that are really important for biology on our planet.
0: Again, back to why you explained it's so important for you to understand the age of these kinds of impact structures. Now, I've got another question for you from someone. Don has written in, Chris, and says, how old is Wolf Crater at the northern end of the Canning Stock Route? Are you able to answer that for Don?
1: I'm afraid not off the top of my head. I am pretty sure that has been dated. What I can say is typically structures like that are dated in one of two ways. One is, you know, the age of the rocks that the crater is in, therefore the crater has to be younger than that. But if you're really lucky, you find minerals that have changed during

0: during the event. And those crystals that have changed sometimes have an inbuilt kind of plot within them. I'm pretty sure that's something that can be looked up pretty easily online. Quite a lot of the creators that we know about are much, much younger, and that's simply because it's easier to preserve something that's much younger on the planet.
1: Fantastic. Thank you very much, Chris, for explaining that. Also explaining in a way that my little brain was able to understand. Good to talk to you this afternoon.
0: Yeah, delighted to talk to you.
1: Chris Kirkland there, who is from Curtin University and was the lead author on this research where they've now dated the world's oldest known asteroid crater right here up in the Pilbara. It is 8 minutes to one on 102.5 ABC Perth. I'm going to come back to all of your stories about when you've been stung overseas and paid way too much for something. And I have come across quite a few people who have got back from Europe in recent weeks and said it was so expensive. Keep them coming. 1300 22 1025. Some music for you, Aretha Franklin.

0: think, from the wonderful Aretha Franklin at 5 to 1. Don, I hope you're still listening, because I'm not sure if David and Maddie are geologists themselves or just fonts of knowledge when it comes to deep time and craters and so on. Don was asking how old the Wolf Creek crater is, and David in Coogee says it's less than 120,000 years old, as does Maddie. Maddie's saying Wolf Creek, just an infant. Now, when have you been stung overseas and paid way too much for something? I'm going to come to those stories in just a tick.
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2: Hello, Joe. Just an update on the traffic front. There is now a vehicle recovery on Roe Highway westbound. It's after South Street and Leeming. This is a result of an earlier truck fire. The left emergency lane closed by incident response. The traffic is moving, but be aware while that vehicle recovery is taking place.
0: Thank you, Slim. Don't go anywhere, because I want your insight, because you are such a traveller. Now, Julian Balga was just saying, what is Chris's surname? Chris from Curtin University, the researcher is Chris Kirkland. Julie, hopefully you noted that down. Slim, we have been talking about when you've been stung. Matthew has just called in. Welcome back. Are you back in Perth, Matthew? I think you've been travelling.
3: No, I'm still here in Sag Harbour and Island, New York.
0: Look at you calling us from the other side of the planet. I'm very, very jealous. You're in New York. But you paid an exorbitant amount for something.
3: So I found myself in Carlsbad Beach in San Diego, California. My friends Larry and Amanda, who were my road trip buddies, who hosted me and drove me across to Phoenix and Flagstaff and our lovely cross-country journey, chasing Michael Franti concerts.
0: Lucky thing. Keep going.
3: So they took me to this the beach, and you know, it's magnificent, and they stopped past a little trendy cafe and we had brunch. You know, I think I ordered a salad, they had some eggs, a couple of coffees, and I had a juice.
0: And the bill?
3: The bill came, and I put it on my credit card, and $170.
0: What?
3: For salad and eggs and a couple of coffees.
0: Hang on.
3: Like, we transferred to Australia dollars. Yeah.
0: Was Michael Franti serving it? I mean, what on earth?
3: No. Well, apparently it's a very flash area, so I didn't realise that at the time. So.
0: I hope it was a good salad, mate. I hope it was a good salad. I'm going to let you go because you're calling us from all the way over there. It's going to cost you a fortune. We'll welcome you back when you're back on our shores.
3: Yes, that's take my journey home. So, have a good day.
0: See you, Matthew. Slim, $170.
2: Yeah, and I hope the coffee was good as well. I think it's improved over the years, but remember when the States used to have the worst coffee you could possibly get your hands on.
0: Tony says, one word, Joe, Iceland. Everything's expensive. $21 for a pint, only 2.2% alcohol. $25 for bourbon, $15 for a hot dog. Ted Mack was at Doha Airport, Qatar. Two coffees, two beers. Guess how much it was?
2: $118.
0: Oh, you had it in front of you.
2: Isn't it funny in some countries where you're paying more for a soft drink than you are for a beer?
0: Yeah, well, Ted Mack says on the way back, we just drank water. I reckon we just need to pack your lunch when you're at the airport.
2: Yeah, and be careful with the hot dog cart at the London Bridge next to Big Ben. It sounds like it's £15 to $28. Location, says Aaron from Yanchep.
0: That's nuts. Frank paid $60. Each for Mickey Mouse ear headbands at Disneyland Paris. And Frank, you did make us sort of have a bit of a giggle because he said he's still regretting not buying the knockoffs out the front. They are some expensive Mickey Mouse ears.
2: They sure are. It's when you don't see the price coming, you know, like, or you just haven't converted it properly, isn't it, in your mind?
0: Yeah, Jeannie in East Perth back in 1999, she was in Venice for three beers and a Coke in the plaza, $75.
2: And it's also in those major cities where you've just got to get away from the key tourist spots and go back a few streets from the main square, don't you? And then the cost comes down.
0: Find a local. Hopefully you've got a local friend and they can show you the better places to go. Damien says the last time he was in Paris at a cafe, just an everyday old cafe, with the exchange rate, two coffees, two glasses of sparkling water, $76.
2: Youch.
0: Youch is right, Slim. I'll go back to a few more of your stories after the news. We will also play Slim Pickings, and you're going to hear from an absolute treasure. A West Australian treasure has left such a mark on dancing.
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4: Good afternoon. This is ABC News with Jonathan Beale. Three people have pleaded not guilty to murdering a man whose body was found in bushland in Perth's north. David Webber reports.
5: Police had appealed to the public in September last year, saying Jaden Self had not been heard from or seen since May. Detectives had been notified in August. Mr. Self's body was soon found in bushland northeast of Wanneroo. Jessica Ann Walker, Jonathan Allen Donaldson and Beng Seng Su were charged with his murder. They've appeared in the Stirling Gardens Magistrates Court via video link and each pleaded not guilty. They're scheduled to appear in the Supreme Court on July the 20th.
4: Three people, or rather moving on, WA Police is reviewing its officers' handling of the case of Jeffrey Epstein accuser Virginia Giuffre in the lead-up to her death. Kayson Ho has this report.
6: Ms. Giuffre died by suicide at Gingin north of Perth in April last year. She had long alleged she was trafficked for sex to former Prince Andrew Mountbatten Windsor and other prominent figures by Epstein. WA's Police Commissioner Colt Blanche says a review is underway into his officers' interactions with Ms. Giuffre.
7: A grieving family will be seeking answers, and we understand that, and I hope to give them the answers of the ones that I can manage and control through the police force.
6: Mr. Blanche says the review started shortly after police received the request from

0: Ms. Jaffray's family.
1: A WA construction company's received a record fine after the death of a worker at a site in Perth's north. The man, who was aged in his late 50s, died in July 2024 after he was hit by a falling structural steel column at a glass construction site in Malaga. AR Constructions, which is in the process of liquidation, pleaded guilty to failing to ensure the health and safety of a worker causing death. The company was fined $1.75 million. It's the highest fine ever imposed under WA's workplace safety laws. The Federal Treasurer says today's inflation is much better than forecast, but is blaming the war in the Middle East for the figure remaining relatively high. Bureau of Statistics data shows headline inflation eased to an annual rate of 4% in May, down from 4.2% in April. The better-than-predicted figure comes after sharp falls in petrol and diesel prices. Jim Chalmers says the cut in the fuel excise has played a role.
2: The government's efforts to cut the fuel excise are part of the story, but not the whole story, even when it comes to this very welcome moderation in fuel costs reflected in the inflation figures today.
1: Federal Labor frontbencher Claire O'Neill has labelled the coalition cowardly after the opposition leader Angus Taylor refused to say whether he supports multiculturalism. The development comes after One Nation leader Pauline Hanson demanded an end to the policy in favour of monoculturalism. Multiculturalism was made official policy by the Whitlam government when the White Australia policy was abolished. Ms O'Neill says the coalition needs to stand up to One Nation's divisive rhetoric.
3: They are inert. They are cowardly. They are frozen. When are they going to stand up and fight against the absolutely outrageous nonsense that One Nation are spreading right around this country? You know, Pauline Hanson says there are no good Muslims in Australia. Why can't Angus Taylor stand up and call that racism? Because that is what it is.
1: The US President Donald Trump says America and Iran are getting along well and his administration is trying to work out a fair deal during ongoing peace negotiations. The comments come amid differing accounts from Washington and Tehran about whether nuclear inspectors will be allowed back into Iran. Mr. Trump says Iran has agreed to inspections into infinity. Tehran says it's made no such concession. Speaking to factory workers in Pennsylvania, Mr. Trump said negotiations are going smoothly.
4: They were the bully of the Middle East, and now we're leaving Iran with no Navy, no Air Force, no anti-aircraft, no missile capability, no nuclear program. We're leaving them without any nuclear capacity, and they've agreed to that, and we're getting along quite well, although if you read the fake news, you never know.
1: Sport: Colombia has defeated the Democratic Republic of Congo 1-0 in their FIFA World Cup clash in the Mexican city of Guadalajara. Daniel Munoz scored his second goal of the tournament when he broke the deadlock in the 76th minute to put the Colombians on top of Group K. Earlier, Croatia claimed its first win of the World Cup with a 1-0 victory over Panama in Toronto. England and Ghana played out a scoreless draw in Boston. Two goals from Cristiano Ronaldo helped Portugal to a 5-0 win over Uzbekistan in Houston. Perth's weather: sunny today with light winds. Sunny again tomorrow with north to northeasterly winds at 15 to 25 kilometres an hour and a top of 22 degrees, currently 20.5. ABC News.
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6: A very good afternoon to you. Hope you're enjoying this glorious sunshine we've got. It's actually quite warm outside now after some rather bitterly cold mornings. We have been talking about when you've been stung overseas, and wait for it, Annette in Rockingham has just been in touch and says, Joe, we made the mistake of getting laundry done at our hotel in Geneva, but, you know, needs must. The bill, 150 euros. Annette. I mean, you could probably have bought a washing machine for that. That, yeah, you would not have been happy seeing the figures on that receipt, Slim.
7: Well, we could get some amazing stories of the cost of getting laundry done overseas. I mean, on cruise ships, they might charge you, you know, $2.50, $3 US for a pair of socks or a pair of jocks. So, you know, a shirt and a pair of pants could literally break the bank.
6: I think that might be a good next occupation for us. Maybe we can just go and do all the laundry.
7: Well, I hate being in the bathroom, you know, rinsing something overnight and hanging it out. But you can understand because, if you're in a big hotel, a resort, or on a cruise ship, the cost is astronomical.
6: What have you paid to have your laundry done when you're overseas? 1-300-221-0025. I know people who even travel with essentially a piece of string to hang up in the bathroom. Rinse out your undies, hang them up overnight, you're sorted.
7: Yeah, but you know what's life-changing, Jo? You know those laundry sheets?
6: No.
7: You know how you can get a little square sheet and you throw it into the washing machine and it becomes like the detergent rather than taking powder? Well, they're so easy to pack. They're very good. I haven't checked what they're like for the environment. Probably could have checked that first. But anyway, but in terms of a travel packing, very handy item.
6: Okay, I'm just picturing your suitcase right now, Slim. Toilet paper.
7: Yep.
6: Laundry tablets.
7: Travel sheets. Washing sheets, laundry sheets, yes.
6: Oh, what have you paid to have your laundry done overseas? 1-300-221-0025. Kath's saying that even here, there are a number of cafes that don't even show the price of snacks. And if you ask for the price, you get a funny look. Thank you for that observation, Kath. It is 1:07. I still want to hear about what you have paid to have your laundry done overseas. Clive in Allenson has changed tack a little bit and is saying, what about $450 Australian for 3 weeks of Wi-Fi on a cruise ship?
7: Oh, wow.
6: Yeah, that is costly. That is costly. Share your stories.
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7: Well, Joe, today we're getting a bit busy with our hands on Slim Pickings because we're going to tell you shortly about a wonderful knitting project that we're getting behind. And if you can knit, we really want you to get involved. If you can't knit, there are other ways to get involved. So you're going to tell us more about it. And I know if I say the words knitting and newborn babies in the same sentence, you'll want to stick around and get involved.
6: Yeah, do keep listening. A wonderful, wonderful, wonderful project that we're going to invite you to be a part of. And whenever we talk about volunteering, Slim, so many people express the joy that you feel when you help others. And if you're helping babies and new mums, I reckon you're going to be feeling pretty good. But we're not going to tell you yet.
7: But in line with knitting, today we're after songs about making or building something. So I'm thinking knitting, sewing, maybe toy cars, could even be something bigger like a bridge, a boat or a house. Songs about making or building something. So I'm going to kick off with a little bit of Peter, Paul and Mary, If I Had a Hammer. I'm thinking Silver Threads and Golden Needles, but disclaimer, Dusty can't win this today.
6: That is such a
7: Because she won yesterday, but I think, if I'm right, Linda Ronstadt might have done a version of that same song. Building a Bridge to Your Heart by Wax, maybe Shipbuilding by Elvis Costello, or there's an old song called The Sewing Machine by Betty Hutton. So keep them coming through, 0437 221 0025, songs about building or making things.
6: Hey, you know who's first in today?
7: Go
6: Chris
7: on.
6: The Truckee, Three Little Pigs, Green Jelly.
7: Oh, yes.
6: Good on you, Chris the Truckee. Totally shortly behind with Building House Martins, Build from the House Martins.
7: Yes.
6: Dicko, Bridge Over Troubled Water. I like that. Keep them coming, 0437 221 0025.
7: And in line with making or building things, you could have Making Your Mind Up by Bucks Fizz.
6: Yeah, lateral thinking, Slim. How's this? I think somebody has got their wires crossed. Knitting babies. I'd rather make them the old-fashioned way. You are very quick. You are very quick, dear listener, whoever sent that through. But do keep listening. We have got a wonderful project that we'll fill you in on a little later in the show. I have been asking also, what have you paid to have your laundry done, after Annette got in touch and revealed that she spent €150 for the laundry at their hotel in Geneva. Good afternoon, Michelle. Tell us your story.
0: Hi. I was just laughing as I was driving down the freeway. It reminded me of my daughter and my son-in-law. They put the toddler to sleep. They're in a lovely resort in Japan, and they've been doing it pretty cheaply. They thought, you know, a little bit of luxury at this resort. And Bub's asleep. Ordered a lovely bottle of red, you know, $30-$40, they thought. And thought, gee, it's not bad for that kind of money. But when the bill came, it was more than $425 Australian dollars.
6: Oh, Michelle. Oh, and you know, you scrimp and save and you're so careful and you budget. Oh, no. Oh,
0: I mean, they just wish they'd enjoyed it more and, you know, appreciated it more. They'd probably scold it.
6: Oh, that is funny. That is funny. Thank you very much for sharing that. Yeah. $400. Oh, my gosh. I mean, travelling with a toddler, I think they probably deserved it. They definitely deserved it. As somebody said, with regard to the laundry, it'd be cheaper to buy new clothes. Not in Geneva, it wouldn't. I've got a message from Pauline saying, you know what? In Bali, 2 kilos of clothing laundered, $8, came beautifully folded, even the undies, and smelt beautiful. Do you know, Pauline, I like slim. I'm not a huge fan. I don't know that anybody's a huge fan of doing all the laundry. And whenever you get those bundles, I just think, oh, I want this to happen at home. Dan from Mosman Park has just returned from a 3-week work trip in Europe. And he paid anywhere between €1 for a dollar for a kilo at the same day laundry in Dublin, €65 for 3 shirts, 3 pairs of jocks and 3 pairs of socks in Italy. €65. That is a lot. That is a lot. Keep them coming. What have you paid to have laundry done overseas? 1300 221 025. To the music, here is Aldous Harding with The Barrel.

0: Aldous Harding with the barrel there at 16 past one. I'm glad you enjoyed it, Frio Cookster. Now, Slim Pickings this afternoon. We are getting busy with our hands, and in a little while I'm going to fill you in on a wonderful knitting project that you can get behind. And even if you can't knit, there are ways you can get involved. So Slim has been after songs to do with making or building things, knitting, sewing, toy cars, maybe something bigger like a bridge or a boat or a house. And I've got a message from Heather, who has been looking after her 8-month-old granddaughter, and she suggested Build It Up, the nursery rhyme, because she's been singing it a lot today. Oh, you're such a good granny, Heather. Good on you. Quite a few of you. Roger, Trev, We Built This City from Starship. And Carol, I like your suggestion. Coat of Many Colours. Keep them coming. 0437 221025. Oh, Steel in Scarborough. Frigging in the Rigging from the Sex Pistols. Good on you.
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2: Australia's only cat historian tells the surprising and complicated story of our famous and infamous felines. The Cats of Australia by Jodie Stewart. 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
0: It is 18 past one on 102.5 ABC Perth. I'm afraid some not very pleasant news right now. We had been hearing reports of an aeroplane crash. Well, I have just had confirmation from police in a statement. They say at about 10:50 this morning, emergency services responded to reports of a light plane crash in Malibane, which is near Northam. Emergency services attended and they have located the pilot, who was the sole occupant of the aircraft, deceased at the scene. So a report will be prepared for the coroner. As more details emerge, we will keep you across that situation. But very sad news, a light plane crash, 10:50 this morning near Northam, Malibane, and emergency services have attended and located the pilot, who was the sole occupant of the aircraft, deceased at the scene.
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0: Now, Terry Charlesworth is known as one of our country's most outstanding classical ballet teachers. Terry has trained, performed and coached all over the world. She really is a cultural treasure, an OAM, and was the first principal ballerina at the WA Ballet. Terry saw how ballerinas were being trained in Russia and was inspired to bring similar intensive courses here to Perth, and ended up co-founding Western Australia's first tertiary level dance course and our state's first professional contemporary dance company. And this year, Terry turns 90. So our station reporter, Ash Davis, went out to her ballet studio in North Perth. I am sure many of you have been to that very studio and caught up with Terry Charlesworth and her daughter, Sonia Shepherd.
3: It takes me back. I think I was 5 years old. My auntie evidently used to dance. My mother loved music and singing, but she had paralysis when she was little. One day outside when I was five, I saw all these children dancing in the street. And I went back to Mum and I said, oh, I'd love to do that. So we went down to the end of the street and there was this little church hall. And I do remember this lady's name still. It was Mrs. Longthorpe. So Mum enrolled me. And next to no time, I was dressed in a white little uniform as a soldier. I had a little cap on my head, and they were carrying me around the studio in the splits. I did a little bit of ballet, I did tap, I did a little bit of acrobatics, and then the teacher said to Mum, I think she's got a talent for the ballet. So Mum, although she didn't have very much money at all, she sussed it all out, another teacher to go to, and eventually I ended up with Kira Busloff, who, as probably everybody knows now, was the founder director of the West Australian Ballet.
4: You had an incredible mentor in Kira Busloff, and then, of course, you became a mentor to some of WA's greatest dancers. Who have you taught over the years?
3: Oh, many, many, many. Well, there's Sue Peacock, who's now head of dance at WAPA. She was one of my students.

0: Tonya Bataum.
1: Yeah.
0: Who's now McCusker. Yeah, Miranda Coney, Sian Stokes.
1: But one stage, I was invited to go to the Australian Ballet School for 5 years. And it all started because I had already arranged what I called a junior professional group. So from 9 years of age, we auditioned. And the idea was brought about in my head because I'd already been on a cultural mission to Russia. And I sort of knew this technique and I thought, really, why are they so good? And I found that their opportunities for training was tremendous. They have special schools, in particular in Moscow, the Bolshoi Ballet School, Vaganova School. So I went in there and did a study, and the girls there, girls and boys, were just extremely gifted and talented. But I thought to myself, they have two arms, two legs, a head and a body. I said, all our students need is the training, full-time training. So that's when I came back and we started this training. First at 15 was all we could gain. I started a Commonwealth Tertiary course, which was funded by the Commonwealth Tertiary Allowance Scheme before OPA. But I thought at 15 it was a little bit late. So then when WAPA commenced, I started this other group called the Junior Professional Course, really. And out of that is Miranda Coney, Tonya Bartalan, Melinda Booth, who went on over to... Oh, they all came with me when the Australian Ballet School thought I was doing a good job with these young students here. So I went over there for a 5-year stint to introduce this technique. And so did my students. Well, I had 4 principal dancers in the Australian Ballet Company, which was a real highlight. But then I got an offer to go to Monte Carlo, which I took. So I choreographed there, choreographed in Japan. Japan would go for tours. Hong Kong, I choreographed as well. Greece, I taught in. I danced initially when I was going to Russia. Oh, I didn't tell you about that, did I? That was really the beginning of it all. When I was 20, I was invited to go to Moscow to attend or to compete in an international arts youth festival that included dance and acting and music. And the AAD selected me, the Association of Australian Dance Education.
2: I know there are many, but what are some of your proudest moments in your career?
1: I think the fact that my students have gone on to do more and more, like Leanne Stoyanov, who's now artistic director of the WA Ballet. She was a student of mine. That was a lovely thing to happen to her. Jane Smulders, choreographer. And in particular, of course, one of the best highlights was my granddaughter, Brianna Shepherd, being the first Australian to be accepted into the New York City Ballet. Yeah, that was awesome.
2: Do you still dance?
1: No, unfortunately. I wish I could. I dance inside me. And, you know, I hear the music and I pat. You know, this, and I use my body as much as I can, but my knees and my thighs.
2: You're listening to 102.5 ABC Radio Perth, and you're hearing from one of WA's most celebrated ballerinas, Terry Charlesworth. What does it take, in your opinion, to be a truly great ballerina?
1: I think a real, really love of the art form, that's the thing. To be able to really get into the role, to listen to the music, to immerse yourself into the music when you dance. And yes, keep working on your technique.
3: Physical. You need to be physical.
1: More than that, you do have to have. If you haven't got that artistry there without you, you get so far that then that's not the greatest of the great. You have to really immerse yourself into the role and the character of the other. And that's what I'm still working on a lot of the children, you know, that it's not how many pirouettes you do, it's how you do them. Do they mean something with the music, with the dance?

0: you know, getting those little dynamics and but feeling the music and the soul of the choreography that you're doing.
1: Sonia, I need to bring you in now, don't I? Sonia Shepherd, you are Terry's daughter and you're now the owner of Charlesworth Ballet and you're also the performance director of the WA Youth Ballet and you've organised a gala showcase to celebrate your mum's 90th birthday. Tell me about that.
2: I went to our managing director, Sharon Della Costa, last year and said, look, I'd really love to do something for mum and for her contribution over the years. So between us, we managed to secure a day at His Majesty's. I thought that was fitting. You know, that's where Terry started, you know, 52. You know, she was rehearsing. Yeah. So there is definitely the classical in there. There's all the classical excerpts. We are doing three are very much based on the Russian theme and technique and costuming and everything. But then also Mum loves Spanish. We have a wonderful, wonderful Spanish choreographer and teacher, Lynn Martlew, and she's created three amazing works. And we've been lucky enough to work with the Youth Jazz Orchestra for one, so they'll be joining us for one of those. And then we have a special little surprise at the end for Mum, so I won't share that, no. but it's a showstopper of a piece.
3: What a wonderful reminder of our cultural treasure here in Western Australia, Terry Charlesworth. Julia is remembering the contribution Terry has made and says it is great to hear her speaking about her ballet career and also the wonderful, wonderful Aboriginal dancer Mary Pearson who went to Moscow with her and, of course, our very own Bree Shepherd, Terry's granddaughter, first Australian accepted into the New York City Ballet. And I love to hear Terry say that, you know, she still dances inside her, hears the music and uses her body as much as she can. Sue says, goodness, Joe, I can hear Brianna's voice in her grandmother's voice. What a lovely little piece. Thanks to Ash for that. It is almost 1:30. I do need to bring you some breaking news. Authorities have detected another suspected positive H5N1 test result from a migratory seabird. And this time it was found in the Quindalup area in the southwest. The Agriculture Minister, Jackie Jarvis, has just spoken. I'll bring you some of what she has to say in just a moment. So that makes it the third suspected positive test result from Western Australia. So they do say suspected positive test, preliminary positive test result pending confirmation. So another suspected positive test result from a migratory seabird, this time further north in the Quindalup area in the southwest.
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3: Very good afternoon to those of you just tuning in right around Western Australia. Today on Slim Pickings, we are getting busy with our hands. Very shortly, I'm going to tell you about a wonderful knitting project that you can all get behind. Even if you can't knit, there are ways you can get involved. And I know if I say knitting and newborn babies, you will want to help. So stick around for that. And in line with that theme, Slim would like songs about making or building things, knitting, sewing, toy cars, maybe even something bigger like a house or a bridge or a boat. Peter in Murdoch says, look, Slim, you've probably been inundated, but an old favourite, Build Me Up Buttercup by The Foundations. Brad in Beckenham says, What's He Building in There by Tom Waits. I do love a bit of Tom Waits. We don't play enough Tom Waits. And there are plenty of other suggestions coming through. Helen would like to hear Queen, I'm Going Slightly Mad, because the lyrics include knitting with one needle. And Jay, our Jimmy Buffett superfan, says Boat to Build would be his pick. Keep them coming, 0437 221025. And just for those of you who have just joined us, I will just repeat that breaking news. Authorities have detected another suspected positive H5N1.

0: N1 test result from a migratory seabird. And this one was found in the Quindalup area in the southwest. I'll bring you some of what our Agriculture Minister, Jackie Jarvis, had to say about this unfolding situation in just a moment. First, though, Jonathan Beale is here with the headlines. Good afternoon, Jonathan.
1: Good afternoon, Joe. A pilot has died in a light plane crash east of Perth. Emergency services were called in after the crash in the rural locality of Malabane in the Shire of Northam just before 11 o'clock this morning. WA police say the pilot, who was the sole occupant of the aircraft, was found dead at the scene. A report will be prepared for the coroner. Three people have pleaded not guilty to murdering an Attardale man whose body was found in bushland in Perth's north. The body of Jaden Self was found northeast of Wanneroo in September last year. Jessica Ann Walker, Jonathan Allen Donaldson and Beng Seng Su have pleaded not guilty to murder. And the WA Police Commissioner, Cole Blanche, says he's asked for a review into officers' handling of interactions with Virginia Giuffre. Ms. Giuffre had long alleged she was trafficked for sex to Andrew Mountbatten Windsor and other prominent figures by Jeffrey Epstein when she was a teenager. She died by suicide in April last year at her property near Gingin in WA. Her family has written to WA police questioning whether concerns she raised with officers had been adequately handled. More news, Joe, at 2 o'clock.
0: Thank you very much for that, Jonathan. It is 27 to 2 on 102.5 ABC Perth and right across Western Australia. Just back to that breaking news, authorities have detected another suspected positive H5N1 test result from a migratory seabird found in the Quindalup area in the southwest. Here is Western Australia's Agriculture Minister, Jackie Jarvis, speaking just moments ago.
2: I can report that overnight we've received a suspected positive test result of H5 bird flu from a single southern giant petrel found in the Quindalup area. A sample has been sent to the CSIRO's Centre for Disease Preparedness for confirmatory testing. This is an individual migratory bird that is common to the sub-Antarctic region. Importantly, there have been no reports of large-scale mortalities and no evidence that the virus has spread to native birds or wildlife. Since the weekend, we have also received 8 negative test results from birds that were reported through the Emergency Animal Disease Hotline. These negative test results were from birds found in the metro area, the Peel, the southwest, and Esperance regions. To be clear, we have had the two confirmed positive test results of H5 bird flu from the Esperance region, as previously reported. We now have a single new suspected positive case from the Quindalup area in the southwest. A member of the public reported seeing the bird over the weekend as a result of our public awareness campaign. A DPIRD biosecurity staff member took a sample from the bird on Sunday, which was then transported to Perth for testing. We continue to receive a high number of reports of deceased birds to the Emergency Animal Disease Hotline from a range of locations in Western Australia. We appreciate the community's efforts and encourage people to continue to report observations. This increased reporting is an important part of surveillance at this stage. Yesterday, on Tuesday the 23rd of June, there were 79 new reports to the Emergency Animal Disease Hotline. These reports have been triaged by DPIRD veterinary staff, and based on the risk of H5 bird flu, 6 reports have been prioritised for further investigation and testing. This brings the total number of reports to 192 since the first suspected H5 bird flu detection was announced on Friday the 19th of June. Testing of samples collected is ongoing and results will be provided when available. Reports to the Emergency Animal Disease Hotline are routinely investigated and there is no suggestion of any additional reports will be H5 bird flu. We ask the community to remain alert and follow advice about reporting sick or dead birds or marine mammals. Anyone who sees a sick or dead bird or marine mammal should avoid the animal. Not handle these animals, but record, take pictures or a video, and report to the Emergency Animal Disease Hotline on 1800 675 888.
0: That was the Agricultural Minister, Jackie Jarvis, speaking just moments ago. So that makes it the third suspected positive test result. And the minister did

say test results will be released as they come to light. 24 to 2 on 102.5 ABC Perth, and of course right across Western Australia. I am loving your song suggestions, Slim Pickings. We're getting crafty. It's all about making things, knitting, sewing, toy cars, maybe making bigger things like bridges or boats. Maddie from the Swan Valley says, let's go a bit wild. And Ministry, Jesus Built My Hot Rod. Or Slim, if you want to tone it down a bit, you could have the Whitlams, I Make Hamburgers. Craig wants to get everybody going. Craig says for something a little bit different. Okay, very different. Anything from Kraftwerk. What about Autobahn? Their breakthrough from 1974. That ought to weird out your audience. Craig, I happen to love Kraftwerk. I can almost guarantee it will not get through Slim's gates, though. Thanks for sending through the song suggestions. You've got about 15 minutes to continue doing so. And talking music, let's have some right now. The Smashing Pumpkins.

0: Smashing Pumpkins with 1979 there. It is 18 to 2 on 102.5 ABC Perth and, of course, right across Western Australia. Now, earlier this week, we were celebrating the 50th anniversary of the Women and Infants Research Foundation, which supports babies and families right across the state. In fact, I'm sure plenty of you listening may have come across them, may have been helped by them. They do it through advancing medical research, also improving health outcomes for mums and babies. The foundation also provides really practical support to families. For times like if babies are born early, if they're born prematurely, in emergencies, also to mothers in desperate situations. And one of the foundation's most treasured initiatives is the Baby Bundles program. And when the CEO of the Women and Infants Research Foundation was in this, was chatting when we were celebrating the 50th anniversary earlier this week, Deb Portugues said that those baby bundles provide handmade essential baby wear and blankets for families at King Edward Memorial Hospital.
1: Having someone come, you know, from, say, the Kimberley, you end up on a, you know, Royal Flying Doctor's flight straight to King Eddie with nothing, and you've suddenly had this baby, all your family is so far away, and you've got nothing. So along with the baby bundles, we also do women care packages, because even the women have nothing. They come with whatever they're wearing, and that is it. So it is so important that there's someone there that can give you supplies to help you through. You know, it's so tough when you've been basically moved away from your family, you've got no one. It's a scary moment. It's usually a baby that's come too soon or there are problems. So at least you've got that one problem taken care of, what you're going to put on this baby, nappies, etc. So they are incredibly important in that hour of need for that mother.
0: That was the CEO of the Women and Infants Research Program, Deb Portugues. And when I was talking to Deb on Monday, so many of you sent through messages saying, hang on, how can we help? Well, Deb and her team would love your help, and I'm about to tell you how. We are going to kick off a Knitting for Newborns donation drive. Now, if you are crafty, get out the knitting needles. Now is the time to start knitting. And don't worry, if you're not a great knitter, there is good news. You can still absolutely get involved because you can donate the much needed items that go into those baby bundles and women's packs. Things like little onesies, obviously they need to be brand new, or nappies. And because tiny babies have sensitive skin, which can be irritated by the sort of wrong fabric or design, it's really important that those of you who can knit and are keen to pick up the knitting needles follow the patterns. Now, the Women's and Infants Research Foundation have supplied us patterns and all the information about what you need to do the knitting. We are going to put all that information on our ABC Perth website. We would love you to get involved. We would love you all to join our knit-in or donate goods for the baby bundles and the women's care packages. You can drop them all off here at the ABC studios in East Perth. And if you want to get involved, all you need to do is send through the word knit, don't forget that K, knit, to 0437 221025, and you will receive a link that will give you everything you need to know, patterns that you can follow, info about items you can donate if you're not a knitter. So just text the word knit through to 0437 221025, or you can jump onto the ABC Perth website. You'll find out all you need to know under the What's Happening section. Now, a huge part of this initiative is the amazing volunteers who pull all of your donations together, sort through the items and put together those baby bundles. And I'm thrilled to say in the studio is long-time volunteer Debbie Salamone. Good afternoon, Debbie.
2: Hello, Jo.
0: Lovely to be chatting to you.
2: Thank you for the invitation to come in.
0: You spend quite a bit of time at King Eddie's, at King Edward Memorial Hospital. Every Tuesday you're sorting through all of those donations. And I'm interested as to what drew you to do that volunteering work in the first place.
2: I'm not really sure. It's such a lovely cause and it's such a joy to be able to help people in need.

0: I volunteer there with my partner in crime, Liz, who's sick and unable to be here today. But we just love it. It's people that send things in. You can see everything's done with such love, and we get such joy out of putting the bundles together because we know how well received they are.
1: And whenever I talk to people who work in that volunteer capacity, everybody always comments on, until you do it, you don't actually know how much joy you get from helping others. And when we're talking about tiny babies and vulnerable women, you know, a lot of the women

0: It's incredible work that you do.
1: It is. And we love to see all these little bundles come together, and we get great feedback from the social workers that deem who's in need. And the comments we get of when people open these bundles, it just lifts their spirit, and it's something positive in maybe a time that's really hard for them.
0: I mean, hard is an understatement. I mean, the most challenging time, and that journey of pregnancy, you know, when someone gets pregnant and this very much desired for addition to a family, when things don't go to plan, and they very often don't go to plan, everything gets thrown out the window. And particularly for women who end up, or families who end up in the NICU at King Edward Memorial Hospital, the focus is simply on helping that baby and helping that baby get to a position where it can leave the hospital. So, you know, baby showers or collecting nappies or purchasing all the baby clothes, there's no time for that.
1: No, that's why this is such a fabulous program, because it really fills that gap for people that are desperate, and it's such a lovely thing to be able to do.
0: You're hearing from long-time volunteer of the Women and Infants program at King Edward's Memorial Hospital, Debbie Salamone. And you know what, Debbie? It is so heartening. I'm almost sort of getting tears in my eyes. We've just had about a gazillion messages come in with the word knit, because I how can you not want to help vulnerable women and babies and those families? Tell us a little bit more about how the bundles work. So you put them all together, you give them to the social workers, they hand them over to the families. What's inside them? What kinds of things are inside them?
1: It's really just a basic starter kit for them. So nappies, a singlet, a onesie, a wrap, a crocheted blanket, a toy, all handmade, the crocheted blanket or knitted blanket and toy, and a cardigan.
0: So sort of it's the bare essentials really, isn't it?
1: It is.
0: Things to be able to get that baby home. And then there are also the bundles for women and so some of those items that you need to be able to go home and continue on that journey of parenthood. Do you know how many you would give out each year? How much demand is there?
1: Last year it was around 700 baby bundles, and almost edging up to that in the dignity packs, the toiletry bags.
0: So there is a real
1: need
0: for them.
1: I think it was about 10% of people that came through the hospital that actually needed some help.
0: I guess it makes sense, doesn't it? Because a lot of babies arrive before the family's expecting them.
1: That's right. And may also be people that are through cost of living circumstances, other reasons, difficulties in their life, just don't have the money to actually set themselves up to start with. So this is just a little interim thing to get them on their way.
0: You're hearing from Debbie Salamone, who has volunteered with the Women and Infants Research Foundation for a very long time, heading into King Edward's every Tuesday morning. Are you in the op shop there? Are you just in a room putting all the bundles together?
1: Yeah, we're tucked down the passageway near social work in a little room tucked away in the basement. But it's great. It's full of beautiful things that we have a lot of fun putting together.
0: All of those, I mean, the tiny little cardigans and bonnets and all the rest of it. Just maybe you can explain, Debbie, why a certain pattern has to be followed, and if people are going to knit, why a certain wool is required? Because these are very, very small babies, aren't they?
1: Some of them are small, some of them are term, so there's a range, but the pattern that we have on the website is the size that is right for what we need, and we need the 4-ply soft baby wool and the V-neck pattern, obviously, because that's more comfortable for babies. So we've used that pattern for a long time and it works for us, so that is the pattern that we would like people to do if they'd like to knit.
0: Well, I think we've got plenty of knitters out there, judging by the text line. If you're just tuning in and wondering what on earth's going on, we are partnering with the Women and Infants Research Foundation. They turned 50 this year and we were celebrating the anniversary on Monday. They have been supporting babies and families right across the state for all of those decades. And they do lots of things. They support through advancing medical research, improving health outcomes for mums and babies, but also very practical support for families when babies are born prematurely or in emergencies, or, you know, of course there are mothers in desperate situations. And you can help them too if you're a knitter.

0: if you're crafty, get out those knitting needles. If you're not a knitter, there are lots of things you can do. You can donate different items. Can you give us a sense of the kind of things that they'd be looking for? I'm imagining nappies.
1: Nappies always are in need. And also singlets and onesies in 3 or 4 zeros because that's what you need for your baby. Last year we could put 2 singlets and 2 onesies in a pack. This year we've only been able to put 1 singlet and 1 onesie in a pack because that's
0: all you have. And this is why we're so keen to support you, and so many people are as well, because, you know, cost of living, there is a crisis, and that's probably you're seeing that in the donations you're receiving. Yeah. So if you can't knit, if you can't crochet, you can absolutely donate items. There are also women's packs, I think, so you could even donate things like toiletries, deodorant, shampoo, sanitary pads. They obviously need to all be new products, don't they, Debbie?
1: And the best probably is travel size, small ones, because the packs are a certain size and we've got a bit to fit in there. So that's great if they're the smaller sizes that we can use.
0: Well, Debbie, thank you for your incredible volunteering work over all of these years and for giving people a sense of how they can help. We've got hundreds of messages, so I think this is going to work, Debbie. I think this is going to work. Carmel's even just sent through a message saying, oh, you need to hold free workshops so we can learn to use the right patterns and quality, and registrations could be through a platform. Carmel, I love your enthusiasm. Kirsten says, thank you for the opportunity, because I'm sure there would be a lot of families impacted. I mean, I've got a dear friend who had a baby at 24 weeks. We all know somebody who has been in a situation like that.
1: And a lot of people are looking to give in a way and don't know where to go or how to go about it. We've got people that love King Edward, and they year after year they come in with their knitting. So it's in everyone's heart, and people, if you show them where the need is,
0: they'll jump into it. Yes. Oh, Debbie, brilliant. Thank you so much for coming in.
1: Oh, my pleasure. Thanks, Joy.
0: Long-time Women and Infants Research Foundation volunteer Debbie Salamone there, just outlining how you can help. For those of you that missed it, if you text me through the word knit to 0437221025, you'll receive a link with all the info you need, or you can head to the ABC Perth website and look for the What's Happening section. It can be hard sometimes to navigate websites, but if you go to ABC Perth, there's a What's Happening section, and that also has the patterns. And I think we will try and even maybe a few people who don't have access to the internet and so on, we might even be able to print out some patterns and leave them here at the ABC in East Perth, and you can pick it up. If regional listeners want to get involved, you absolutely can too. If you want to knit, you can then post all those little knitted goods directly to me at ABC Perth. You can also donate money, but that will go straight to the foundation. So all of that info you can receive if you send through the word knit to the text line, and also jump onto our website. Debbie's still here, fortunately, because I do have a question. Debbie, someone's saying, do they only accept the one colour presented? I don't think so. I think you need to make sure you've got the right yarn.
1: The yarn's the important part. The colour, just a baby colour, but as long as it's a 4-ply baby yarn.
0: Fantastic. Thank you again, Debbie. So just text through the word knit 0437221025 and you will receive the link. It is 4 to 2.
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0: Just to let you know, there is some debris. Mitchell Freeway southbound entrance from Vincent Street in Leederville, there is some plastic sheeting in the left lane. No traffic delays, which is good news, but do be careful if you're in that area. And there is a vehicle recovery happening. Roe Highway westbound after South Street in Leeming. It is as a result of an earlier truck fire. The left emergency lane is closed by incident response. I can't send you a link to those that are asking, but if you text through the word knit, you will get the link. So hopefully that makes sense to those of you saying, send me the link. Just text the word knit through to the same number you've just messaged me on and you'll get all the info. To the music now. Here's First Aid Kit.

0: First aid kit with my silver lining there. Thank you, everybody. We have been inundated with literally hundreds of messages from you wanting to support this knit-in initiative. I'll come back to some of your own personal stories after the news, also screen time.
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0: Good afternoon. This is ABC News with Jonathan Beale. WA's Agriculture Minister says another suspected case of the H5 bird flu has been found in a migratory bird on WA's southwest coast. Authorities have been responding to the potential spread of the deadly strain of avian influenza after two cases were confirmed in migratory seabirds on WA's south coast. The Minister, Jackie Jarvis, says samples from one additional bird have returned a positive result in the Quindalup area in WA's southwest.
1: Importantly, there have been no reports of large-scale mortalities and no evidence that the virus has spread to native birds or wildlife.
0: The samples are being sent to the CSIRO to confirm the test results. The H5 virus has now been detected for the first time in South Australia. In a statement, the state's Premier, Peter Malinauskas, says the virus was detected in a southern giant petrel at Knights Beach on the Fluorio Peninsula. A pilot has died in a light plane crash near Northam, northeast of Perth. Courtney Withers reports.
2: Emergency services responded to reports of a light plane crash in the small rural locality of Malibane, more than 90 kilometres from Perth, just before 11 o'clock this morning local time. WA police said the pilot and sole occupant of the aircraft was found dead at the scene. A spokesperson for the Australian Transport Safety Bureau has confirmed it's aware of the incident and has commenced an investigation. A report will be prepared for the coroner.
0: The WA Police Commissioner has revealed police are transporting around 8 people a day to court hearings because of regional court closures. State political reporter Kian Burke has this story.
3: The state's top judges closed more than 20 regional courts at the start of this month because court security and custody arrangements could not be guaranteed. The move came amid a dispute with WA Police. In response, the Chief Magistrate ordered people who would have otherwise had hearings via video link from regional communities be transported to the nearest major court. The Commissioner, Cole Blanche, has told Budget Estimates 157 people have been transported since June the 4th.
4: 71 by air, 86 by road.
3: It's hoped regular arrangements will be resumed in August when additional police auxiliary officers have completed training and can staff regional lockups.
0: The police commissioner says his officer's interactions with Jeffrey Epstein accuser Virginia Giuffre are being reviewed. Ms Giuffre died by suicide in April last year at her property near Gingin, north of Perth. She'd long accused Epstein of trafficking her for sex to former Prince Andrew Mountbatten-Windsor and other prominent figures. Cole Blanche says WA Police is reviewing its handling of Ms Giuffre's case leading up to her death at the request of her family.
5: It will start with our family violence investigation team, who will look at the circumstances and review the circumstances of all the attendances with Ms Giuffre. Our review will be confined to our interactions with Ms Giuffre.
0: A woman's pleaded guilty to killing a man on the outskirts of Broome last year. Rakesha Marie Rowe was charged with murder after the man died in Broome Hospital in October. He'd been found with critical injuries at a property in Waterbank. Rowe appeared via video link in the Stirling Gardens Magistrates Court today and pleaded guilty to manslaughter. The 42-year-old is due to appear in the Supreme Court in August. A WA construction company has received the highest fine ever imposed under the state's workplace safety laws following the death of a worker. Lauren Smith has this report.
6: WorkSafe says AR Constructions pleaded guilty in the Midland Magistrates Court on Monday to failing to ensure the health and safety of a worker causing death. The man, who was aged in his late 50s, died in July 2024 after he was hit by a falling structural steel column at a glass construction site in Malaga. The court heard the company's directors were aware that the lifting device used to erect the column was not rated or compliant but did not stop its use. The device failed and the column fell, causing fatal injuries to the worker. AR Constructions, which is in the process of liquidation, was fined $1.75 million.
0: In the AFL, Fremantle forward Sam Switkowski has paid tribute to the club's fitness staff as the team heads into its round 16 clash with Gold Coast with a clear injury list. The Dockers promoted Adam Beard to the role of Director of Performance last year. Englishman Nick Lumley was recruited as strength and conditioning coach. Switkowski says the pair, who have a background in rugby union, has brought along some fresh ideas this season.
7: You know, sometimes change is nice. I've come in with a different perspective and really pushed us in the gym. The boys have lifted better than they ever have. And yeah, I think you see it coming to fruition now in season.
0: Perth's weather, sunny today with light winds, sunny again tomorrow, an overnight minimum of 9 degrees before a top tomorrow of 22, currently 20.8. 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
9: A very good afternoon to you. Can I just say we are all filled with joy at the response from you gorgeous people who have jumped in and are very keen to start knitting. For those of you who are mad crocheters, you can crochet too. So you can knit, you can crochet. If you send through the word knit to 0437 221025, I've got a lot of you saying, what about crochet? What about this? What about that? All of the information will be sent to you if you text through the word knit to 0437 221025. If you've got no idea what I'm talking about, we are going to support the Women and Infants Research Foundation. They're celebrating their 50th anniversary this year. They have helped families across the state for those five decades, including very practical support when babies are born prematurely or in emergencies, or to mothers in desperate situations, because they put together these baby bundles. And for those of you who are able to, who've got time, you can knit, you can crochet, or you can donate items. So as I said, text through the word knit, you'll get all the details. I had a beautiful call from Michelle, who's going to very, very generously share a little bit of her story. Good afternoon, Michelle.
10: Hi, Joe.
9: I think you had one of your kids a little early. Tell us about your daughter.
10: Yeah, we did. So my daughter was born 7 weeks early, nearly 7 weeks, and spent 4 weeks in the NICU completely unexpectedly. There was no warning signs. And some of the best moments through that time were just the help and support that we got through foundations like this, and certainly the little keepsakes, the little clothes, because absolutely nothing fit her during that time, just was one less thing to worry about. So yeah, I just want to say thank you to anyone who contributes during that time, because it can be really tough.
9: I mean,

0: can be. It is really tough. It's incredibly challenging. And, you know, like most things in life, pregnancy, birth, there's planning involved. And for you and your daughter, you know, unexpected labour 7 weeks early, you probably hadn't got all the things that you were hoping to get together.
1: Definitely not. It was a big surprise and, yeah, just, yeah, huge thanks to anyone who helped.
0: And, Michelle, can I ask your daughter's name? Are you happy to say that on air or you don't have to? No, don't worry about that.
1: Brooklyn.
0: And how old is she now?
1: She's 6.
0: Wonderful, wonderful, wonderful. Because, I mean, you would have spent weeks, if not longer, in King Eddie's then.
1: Yes. Yeah, 4 weeks in the NICU.
0: Yeah, yeah. Incredibly challenging time, but as you say, made a little easier through the support of people. And also I'd guess the nurses and the doctors, and I imagine they, you know, there has to be a level of compassion and empathy because it's such a challenging time.
1: Yeah, absolutely. You know, everybody is so kind. You see the absolute best of humanity in times like that.
0: Oh, Michelle, thank you for sharing a very personal story. And I'm so thrilled to hear that your beautiful daughter, who's 6 now, is doing so well. Thank you for that. The knitting texts just keep coming. Send the word knit through, and all the love hearts are coming through too. You're a gorgeous bunch. Thank you very, very much. Helen's even said, hey, I'd be happy to organise a knit-in if you'd like to send people my way. We'll have knitting parties left, right and centre. Thank you, Helen. That's a gorgeous sentiment. Also, Scott and Vic Park, I'm so glad you've been listening to Afternoons as you've had a week off doing the gardening. Thank you for your very, very kind words. Coming up on the show, Screen Time, we will get into television and film with Mark Niglazis in a moment. We do need to find out what Slim's been up to looking through all the song suggestions.
2: Yes, Joe, and it links to what you were talking about with the knitting for newborns, because in line with knitting and making things, I decided to take that a step further and look for songs about making or building something. So it could be something small. You could be sewing. You could be knitting, making a toy car. It could be something large, like building a house or building a boat. So we've been getting lots of suggestions. And, Joe, I was just having a little troll around our website. And, yes, if you go on there, I can see the patterns sitting there if you want to help knit a baby V-neck cardigan, a baby blanket or a teddy bear. They're ready there to be downloaded.
0: Okay, great.
2: So there's instructions about the size and the type of wool you need. So get started if you want to help out.
0: Oh, I love it. It is just wonderful to to see so many people who want to be involved. Somebody's just said, give me a shout if you need volunteers. So, yeah, we'll all be knitting. Someone's got to teach me how to knit. Yeah. I learned when I was a kid, but I've forgotten already.
2: Amber Cunningham can help you learn to knit. And people are nice, aren't they? I've got to say. And look, if you really don't think you've got the time or the ability to knit, there is also the list of items that you can buy to contribute to the campaign. So thank you. But building or making things, what's mentioned in music? Plenty of suggestions today. There was a bit of love for Tapestry by Carole King, Friggin' in the Riggin' by the Sex Pistols. They came in from Steel and Scarborough. I love this one, which was from Jason. He said, So Far Away From Me by Dire Straits, so spelled S-E-W. Thank you. Good one. A Boat to Build by Jimmy Buffett came in from Jay. A Queen, I'm Going Slightly Mad because the lyrics include knitting with one needle. Thank you, Helen. Dolly Parton, Coat of Many Colours, a song I adore.
0: Did you not choose that?
2: I have chosen it before. That's the only reason. That is the only thing stopping me. Bridge Over Troubled Water, got to mention. The House Martins and Build. Hard Hat and Hammer by Alan Jackson. That came in from Brendan in Northam. What else? Who Made Who by AC/DC. Good suggestion. But the most requested song today was Starship, We Built This City. So on this occasion, you decided to build a whole city. Roger, Trevor, Sandy and Caratha among those that wanted this one. It is good 80s music, so here we go with Starship.

0: We build this city, Starship. That was Slim Pickings this afternoon. Slim, I hope you're listening because Emma from Mushay's just sent through a message saying, is it just me, Joe, or does the singer from Starship sound like Slim? You never know. Maybe he has been doing some other things. I love that, Emma. That's very funny. 16 past two.
1: Pictures up. Screen time.
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0: A very good afternoon to you, Mark.
8: Good afternoon, Joe.
0: Now,

0: we have got some pretty interesting television to get into, and I'm going to say it is free to air. We've got free to air telly, but should we start with films this afternoon?
1: Yeah, let's look. Let's start with a film called Tuna that I've been a bit slow in getting to, and a colleague of mine was raving about, and I managed to have a look at it yesterday, and I can really see what they're all talking about.
0: Do you know, Mark? It was so funny. We had a mate over yesterday who was going to the cinema to see Tuna. And I was like, Mark hasn't told me about that. And you literally sent me a text half an hour later saying, have you seen Tuna yet?
1: So it's
0: obviously got some buzz around it.
1: It's actually Tuna as in ER. We're not talking about the fishing kind. It's about a piano tuner played by Leo Woodall. And he was in he was the young man in the sex comedy, wasn't he? I think it was the it'll come to me anyway. Handsome young British actor. So he's playing, he's in the US now, he's playing a piano tuner, but he's got he's got damaged ears, like hypersensitivity. So he has to wear earplugs and all kinds of things. So he has this kind of heightened awareness of sound, which makes him an amazing piano tuner. He's got perfect pitch, but he's also an extraordinary pianist. We don't actually see that until very late in the film because he almost can't play because his ears are almost too good. And he has a mentor figure played by Dustin Hoffman. And probably the best performance I've seen in Hoffman in many, many years. He plays this kind of Jewish jazz-loving mentor to this figure. At some point, he has a heart attack or something, and he ends up in hospital. And Leo's character, the piano tuner, falls in a lovely series of plot twists with a gang of safecrackers. And that ability to hear music is also good at hearing the clicks on the safecrack. And he becomes a safecracker to raise money, not for himself, but for the Dustin Hoffman character. So it's basically this mixture, and there's a bit of a romantic element in there because he's working on a piano of a beautiful musician. There's this kind of gang story going on there. And it's a really, really well-made and very, very interesting film.
0: Mark, Leo Woodall, I first stumbled across when he starred in The White Lotus. And I think the film that you were trying to recall is One Day, the love story, One Day.
1: And also I thought he was in the fourth of the Hugh Grant series, Bridget Jones's Diary. Does he play the figure
0: not
1: in
0: sure.
1: there as well?
0: Oh, yeah, no, I think you're right. Mad About the Boy. You're right. Mad About the Boy. So that film is called Tuna, as in piano tuner. I think in real life, IRL, I think a piano technician, and I always think of the wonderful, wonderful piano tuner, Walter Haas, who spent so many years tuning the pianos here at the ABC, at the concert hall. I think in lots of different parts of the world. So that sounds like one to definitely
1: write down. Anyone that has any interest in music, it's great because it takes us into spaces that we don't often see. You know? So it was just a profession I've never seen on the screen before, and it's a fun film.
0: That is called Tuna. Now, the next film you want to touch on is more in line with kids, I think, Mark. Toy Story. What number Toy Story are we up to now?
1: Number 5. Can you believe that? So Toy Story is one of the most important films in the history of cinema because the first Toy Story brought in this kind of this animation, introduced the world to Pixar and CGI or digital animation. And not just, it's also brought in a level of storytelling that, how should I say, you could go along to a Toy Story and enjoy it as much as any child. So Pixar to me were the greatest production entity of the 1990s, I guess, more into the 2010s. Great film, Finding Nemo, Ratatouille, and that group. But Pixar, the Toy Story, always had a particular place in the heart of animation specialists. And the new one, Joe, raised a really interesting question. It's about screen addiction, you know, children and screen addiction, because Pixar has always been a very interesting outfit in the sense that it is using the most cutting-edge technology to create the animation, but its stories are always about the values of tradition, of, you know, toys, basically, in Toy Story. In all of their films are like this. And this one here, they confront the reality of kids being attached to screens. Is that something you've dealt with, Joe, and seen around your friends?
0: Absolutely, absolutely, absolutely. I mean, yeah, we're considered the worst parents in the world because we're so strict, but, you know, kids find ways to get around it. I've got a question for you from someone, Mark, regarding Toy Story. They've said, do you think it's a bit heavy for the younger ones? What's your thoughts there?
1: No, I don't think so. And in fact, if anything, I think it's a little less serious. On the one hand, it introduces the idea of screens, but after that, it becomes kind of a breakneck kind of thriller. In fact, I think to some extent, the first Toy Story was probably even heavier about those discarded toys. And so I was actually thinking, if anything, it errs the other way. It has a very serious premise. But it actually probably loses that premise and just moves into a pretty straightforward film. Because to some extent, how can a film like Toy Story diss screen culture when it's actually creating screen culture? You know what I mean? So at in one level, and so there's a lovely little twist, and they're so clever, the people that make these films, in which they do actually embrace screen culture. But it's a kind of a traditional old-fashioned screen culture. I can't even begin to explain how they do it, but they're extremely clever. Look, I don't think it quite matches the masterpieces of the first two, the first three of them, but it's still extremely high quality. I adore Pixar's films, and they probably haven't been as big a part of my life in the last few years as my children have grown. But I wouldn't hesitate to introduce children into the Toy Story universe. To me,
0: Fantastic.
1: there's something else. Yes, they're wonderful.
0: Now, my daughter, my 12-year-old, went along and saw the Minions and Monsters last night and absolutely loved it. So that, well, while we're talking kids' films, there's another to add to the list, the school
1: Are we in school
0: holidays.
1: holiday mode? We're
0: Yeah,
1: not, are we?
0: not quite. Some schools break up on Friday, others, there's still another week. So two films to go and take young folk to if you've got them around. 24 past two on 102.5 ABC Perth, and of course right across Western Australia. Shall we move on to television? And this is something you can watch on free-to-air telly. It is screening on SBS. Mark, you suggested watching The Dry, and I am loving it.
1: Joe, I wasn't implying any sort of problem with your life in making that suggestion, but I have sat with you at the cinema, Joe, and you do like a little bit of a drink. But the lady in the film, in the series, obviously loved drinks a lot more than you did.
0: It is a great family drama, and at its heart, four siblings. One has died, the three left are trying to navigate the joy of family. And Shiv, who is, I think, the eldest daughter, has come back to Dublin after being in London for a number of years. And she is an alcoholic. She comes back, she is desperately trying to stay dry, hence the dry. And she's not quite sure of how to handle family life, and she decides that honesty is required. This will give you a sense.
2: So, who wants to start?
3: Are you in charge?
2: No, no one's in charge. I'm chairing the meeting.
4: Where's the stick?
2: What stick?
4: Don't you have to hold a stick or something, and whoever has it gets to talk?
2: No.
4: They do it on TV.
2: Well, we're not doing that.
4: So how do we know what to speak?
3: You just speak. Why don't you just tell us what's on your mind, love?
2: It's not the point. This isn't about me.
5: That's a first.
2: Look, I know you all think this is a bit
5: narcissistic.
2: Uncomfortable. And to be honest, it's supposed to be. Telling the truth is uncomfortable, but it can also be very healing.
0: That is the family meeting that Shiv, the eldest sibling, has called together, much to, I don't know, the disgust of the others, Mark.
1: I guess what happens in the second of she was I thought the best scene, the best couple of scenes, is one in which she first attends an AA meeting, and then she discovers that her old school teacher was there at the same AA meeting, and she's forced to flee and go to another meeting. She's a very middle class girl, and the other meeting is a much more kind of slightly down market version of AA, and she tries to sneak out because she can't see herself hanging with this particular group. And the woman running the second AA meeting is fantastic. She just rips her a new one, doesn't she? And says, why do you think you're so much better than the rest of us? You're just a drunk like everybody else. And that's the relationship she sets up, and that triggers the need for truth telling, which she brings to her own family, then uncorks a whole valley of uncomfortable truths. I really, really enjoyed this series, Joe. I think it's 6 half-hour series. I think it's fairly brief, so it's kind of a comedy, I guess, more than a
0: Yeah,
1: drama.
0: somebody else who is a supporter of The Dry is Scott, who says it's brilliant. Also with another recommendation, How to Get to Heaven from Belfast. Thank you, Scott. Now, I've also got a message from Sarah, who says, Ground Up brilliant and very relevant. They binged it and they're hoping for series two. We loved that too, didn't we, Mark?
1: We
0: that is
1: did.
0: On the ABC.
1: That's about the establishment of the AFL.

0: your franchise in Tasmania. I think it's great. Yeah, I think, you know, I was, it picked me up. I didn't expect to like it as much as I did. So I think it's a great little series on the ABC.
1: And just back to Toy Story for a moment. Tony says, Toy Story 3, The Angry Bear, was a bit scarier heavy, so it's great to see the first generation are now taking their kids to Toy Story 5. Thank you, Mark. Now, just quickly, the final television show this afternoon, Widow's Bay.
0: So Widow's Bay is basically set in a fictional New England town in which the lawyer played by, the mayor played by Matthew Rhys from the American series, that's the British actor in that American series, he's the mayor and he's trying to lure people, tourists, to the town, but the town has a reputation for ghostliness of ghosts and things. So he's actually having to walk a line between the fighting back the forces of darkness that may or not be real. And a journalist comes into town to check him out. So he's this kind of guy caught in the middle there, Joe. But I've watched a couple of episodes. I haven't got all that far. Have you watched any of it, Joe?
1: I've watched 2.5 episodes, I think. And there's something compelling. I don't normally like television that's got that sort of supernatural element to it, but this is keeping me going.
0: It's more of a comedy, I think. And although I was actually thinking, Joe, and I'm not quite sure how it'll evolve, but I kept thinking to myself, surely a town that's meant to be haunted in this day and age would lure tourists rather than drive them away, wouldn't you think?
1: Yeah, I mean, it is. I mean, I think it's kind of just got a humour that runs through it. It's very, I'm enjoying it.
0: It's getting a rave reviews area. I think it's kind of one of the boom shows at the moment. And again, a bit like you, I'm not as drawn to the supernatural. We had the aliens in the old folks' home last week, and that's why I like The Dry so much. And I know you like the Right Gals, because they're actually just pure drama. They're just cute comedy and drama that are away from devices, you know, genre devices like murder mysteries. And I'm so over all of those devices that something pure like The Dry really, really held me.
1: Thank you very much for that, Mark. Definitely some shows to jot down.
0: Thanks, Joe.
1: Mark Niklas there for Screen Time. Somebody saying Widow's Bay is hilarious, not actually a horror at all. Yeah, I would agree with you. It is almost 2:30.
2: 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Traffic.
1: There is a vehicle fire. Mitchell Freeway northbound at Nirrabup Road in Clarkson. DFS, police and towing services are on site. The left lane's blocked. Please be careful there. And there are some verge works. Leach Highway northbound exit to Manning Road is closed in Wilson. Watercorp and traffic management on site. Speed reduction in place and traffic is slow in the area. Please drive carefully. I've had a message from Rachel and, Rachel, you've got me concerned, because we love to look for the ospreys in that nest. And Rachel's saying, does anybody know what's happened to the big osprey nest on the mobile tower in South Perth next to the Quinana Freeway? It's usually occupied and we often see ospreys in it. And Rachel says apparently there are workers on the tower and the nest is gone. What's going on? Rachel, I'm going to look into that. I love looking for the ospreys and also all the pelicans that sit on the lights along there. They're always on Canning Bridge, but sometimes I've noticed them on the freeway on the lights there too. Okay, thank you for letting us know about that, Rachel. I will report back. It is 2:29. Jonathan Beale is here with the headlines. Good afternoon, Jonathan.
3: Hi, Joe. I think it's osprey.
1: Is it really?
3: It might be.
1: Not osprey. Osprey.
3: It looks like osprey, doesn't it?
1: I have been mispronouncing that my entire life. Thank you.
3: It's all right.
1: I trust
3: all
1: you.
3: Part of the service.
1: I trust you implicitly. Osprey. I'm going to have to teach my whole family how to say it now.
3: Let's hope I'm not wrong.
1: Osprey. Okay. Thank you. Thank you.
3: In the headlines, Joe, WA's agriculture minister says another suspected case of the H5 bird flu has been found in a migratory bird on the state's southwest coast. Authorities have been responding to the potential spread of the deadly strain of avian influenza after two cases were confirmed in migratory seabirds on WA's south coast. The minister, Jackie Jarvis, says samples from one additional bird have returned a positive result in the Quindalup area. A WA construction company has received a record fine after the death of a worker at a site in Perth's north. The man died in July 2024 after he was hit by a falling structural steel column at a Glask construction site in Malaga. AR Constructions, which is in the process of liquidation, pleaded guilty to failing to ensure the health and safety of a worker causing death. The company was fined $1.75 million. And the Social Services Minister Tanya Plibersek says the federal government will always look to continue to expand support for parents while protecting what's already in place. The government's paid parental leave scheme will be extended to 6 months from July the 1st. Ms Plibersek says the Coalition and One Nation pose a risk to paid parental leave that the government must protect. More news, Joe, at 3.
1: Below.
4: Yes.
1: Below. Mm. Osprey is in Bird of Prey, writes Stefano. Mm-hmm. And Alistair says Osprey.
3: Mm-hmm.
1: Somebody else, Osprey.
3: Mm-hmm. I've opened a can of worms. I'm sorry about that, Joe.
1: Caller Simon says Joe is right. Mm-hmm. I'm just following what's being
3: written
1: in front of me.
3: I understand. I understand.
1: Osprey says Alistair. This is a moment.
3: It's a win-win because I'm happy.
1: Were you being funny or were you?
3: No, that was because my understanding was I always said Osprey and then I found out somewhere along the line.
1: We can't hear Slim. Try again.
5: Hopefully not because it wasn't that funny. If you're going to be funny, I'd hope you come up with a better joke than that.
3: For sure. Yeah,
1: I wasn't
3: trying to be funny.
1: You've known Bielo longer than I have and sometimes it's very hard to dish out.
5: He's deadpan. He's deadpan.
3: Yeah.
1: Okay.
3: Yeah.
1: Who corrected you initially?
3: I can't remember. It was too long ago. But now it sounds like I'll have to start saying Osprey again.
1: I'm just glad I don't have to tell the kids because they'd be like, oh, yeah, never right, Mum. Yeah, never right. Oh, Osprey. Yeah. Okay. I totally believed you.
5: Oh, look,
1: I
5: just say Seabird.
3: Seabird. Yeah.
5: Seabird.
1: Good on you, Bielo. It is 26 to 3, 102.5 ABC Perth, and of course, right across Western Australia.
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1: Slim?
5: Hello, Joe. I think we might begin up in Kununurra, where it is sunny and 30 degrees. Port Hedland 28.2, Meekatharra you've got 19.6 degrees, Capel 18.2. A little bit cloudy at Eucla with 17.2. The metro in the days to come. Today, sunny weather 21. We're not far off, 20.6 degrees. We'll get up to 22 tomorrow. Sunny conditions. On Friday, though, a few showers forecast with a top of 18.
1: Thank you, Slim. Hey, listen to this. I mentioned the Pelicans on Canning Bridge, and I'm pretty sure it was you and Jillo, weren't you? Wasn't there an incident with Pelicans?
5: I had a phobia. I confess to a phobia that every time I drive over Canning Bridge, I change lanes when I've got the sunroof on the car open.
1: Because you don't want to be.
5: Yeah, because I had this fear whether that could happen from a light pole. And we did some talk back, and then one gentleman called in and had been driving a convertible and gave me a graphic description of the impact of pelican poo should it come into a convertible car and get onto the leather upholstery.
1: Well, I'm just wondering if that very same person has just sent through a text, because this dear listener says, Joe, re your comment about the pelicans on Canning Bridge, please remember to always keep your car windows up. I can confirm they definitely eat fish.
5: And it's not the size of the budgie, so expect a fair volume as well, Joe.
1: Thank you for that, Slim. Thank you, everybody, who is still calling in, getting in touch regarding ospreys. And also, this all started because Rachel sent a concerning message in saying, you know, does anybody know what is happening with the osprey nest on the freeway near South Perth there? Chrissy, thank you for your message. We're going to look into it and I will come back to you, Rachel. Before I go any further, during screen time, we were talking about Widow's Bay. So this is a new show. Matthew Rhys plays the mayor of a fictional New England town. He's trying to get it up and running. And a lot of you have been saying, oh, it's so fantastic. It's very funny. Simon Collins has just said he really enjoyed it. It's a quirky love letter to Stephen King and Matthew is terrific in it. David in Coogee says, yeah, loving Widow's Bay. Always good to see a Welsh-speaking Welsh man on television. Thank you for your comments, David. Now here we go. Someone has emailed Osprey is Yundudu Yirrkay in Noongar. Thank you. I know chitty chitty, little gorgeous chitty chitties. I've just learned another Noongar word, Yunduru Irakaye. Thank you. I now know how to say osprey in Noongar. To the music, and then you are going to get a lesson in why we yawn. Does anybody think they already know why we yawn? Why yawn's contagious? I'm going to unpack it all after some weddings, parties, anything. Here's Father's Day.

0: Weddings, parties, anything with Father's Day there. It is 19 to 3. You're all so helpful and clever. We've had a gazillion messages and calls about Osprey versus Osprey. And so many of you looked in the dictionary and there appear to be some different pronunciations depending on which dictionary, US, American, English. Thank you all for coming to our aid and settling that little dispute between Bilo and I about ospreys. It is 19 to 3.
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0: Yawning. It is not just something we do when we're tired, I've been informed. Even just saying the word is making me feel like a yawn. And now that I've said it, I wonder if anybody else is yawning alongside me. Dr. Sarah Holper is a neurologist at the Royal Melbourne Hospital and hosts a podcast called Unhealthy Curiosity, where she explores our bodies and their features and their flaws. You may remember I spoke to Sarah about how to cure hiccups. The remedy was not pretty. We're not going to go there again. We've also covered sneezing. And today, why do we yawn? Good afternoon, Sarah.
2: Good afternoon. Oh, this is bad. Good afternoon, Joe. I'm already yawning.
0: You made me laugh. Before we get on to why it's contagious, or if it is contagious, what is a yawn, physiologically speaking?
2: What is a yawn? Why do we yawn? Joe, we've been trying to work that out for 2,000 years. Hippocrates thought that yawning released hot air from people with fevers, kind of like releasing steam from a boiling cauldron. We've moved on from that, thankfully. Some listeners might have heard a different theory that we yawn because the brain needs more oxygen. Now, that sort of sounds sensible, but we've done experiments where we made people breathe air. I say we, the scientific community has done experiments where they make people breathe air of different oxygen concentrations and yawning rates don't budge at all. What we do know a lot more about and what tells us a lot more about yawning lies in when people yawn rather than why they do it. So in humans, yawning peaks just before we go to bed, just after we wake up and during really tedious activities. But we also yawn during moments when tedious is really the last word that you would choose. So for example, paratroopers, they yawn while they're standing in an open doorway of an aircraft at 10,000 feet. It's not really tedious. Musicians yawn before performances. Olympians yawn before races. There's an infamous clip of Mike Tyson yawning ringside just as he's getting ready to fight and people accuse him of being underslept and not prepared. If any listeners have a dog, next time it's beside itself with glee because you're about to pick up the lead and take it for a walk, it'll probably yawn. What do all those things have in common? It's not boredom, it's transition. So yawning seems to happen when the brain is changing state. Now, that might be from rest to action or from passive to alert, from baseline to whatever. But the modern theory is that yawning helps your brain to sort of recalibrate during a shift.
0: This is revolutionary because also it's always been associated with fatigue, but it's nothing to do with that. It's changing state. I've never heard this.
2: Mm. Well, I mean, fatigue is a change of state from being alert and active to falling asleep. So that's just one really common state change. But, you know, going from being relaxed to nervous about to play the oboe in front of an audience also counts as a change in state.
0: Okay. This is good. I'm talking to Dr. Sarah Holper, who is a neurologist at the Royal Melbourne Hospital. She also hosts a podcast where she explores our bodies, their features and flaws. It's called Unhealthy Curiosity. And today we are exploring why we yawn. So the changing of states, fatigue to alertness or fear to relaxation. Now, you mentioned the dog yawning if you're going to go for a walk. So it's not unique to humans. What other animals yawn?
2: This is really interesting. So almost every animal on the planet has been seen yawning. Frogs yawn, birds yawn, fish yawn. Charles Darwin was absolutely fascinated by this because it really strongly suggests that all of these animals have some sort of common yawning ancestor, which obviously supported his theory of evolution. But there is one mammal that has never been seen yawning, which is the giraffe. So researchers have spent hours and hours watching giraffes in the zoo with CCTV, watching them in the wild, not a single yawn. There is an explanation behind this.
0: Okay, I was just thinking, David Attenborough, eat your heart out, Sir David. Go and find that giraffe yawning. Okay, what's the explanation, the possible explanation?
2: One explanation is maybe giraffes just yawn when humans aren't watching. That seems improbable. The other explanation might have to do with what yawning is doing to the body by helping us change state. Okay, so I've said that we yawn when we're changing state, but, you know, how is sort of opening your mouth and contorting your jaw actually going to help your brain change state? Maybe it's that a yawn sort of, we know it increases your heart rate and your blood pressure a little bit, so maybe that delivers a surge of fresh blood to the brain, right?
0: Mm-hmm.
2: If you're a giraffe and you have a really, really long neck, giraffes already have an astronomically high blood pressure to be pumping blood up that long neck to get to their brain. So any tiny little, you know, feeble kick in blood pressure that you're going to get from a yawn, it's really not going to make any difference if you're a

0: giraffe, their blood pressure, to put it in perspective, you know, when you go to the doctor, you get your blood pressure measured, the top number should be about 120. For a giraffe, that number's 220. So their blood pressure is already through the roof. So a tiny little bump up of, a, you know, 5 or 10 for a giraffe is not going to do anything. So they don't really have any need for yawning. It's not going to help them to sort of recalibrate their brain. So maybe that's why they don't do it.
1: Okay. That makes there's logic in that. There is science in that. Now, in terms of when we

0: kind of just their urine. So whilst it's very sweet and romantic when you see it on the screen, you go, oh, look, it's yawning. It's kind of swallowing its urine. Sorry to destroy that moment. But that's yawning. That's not contagious yawning, though. So this is really interesting. I think can we speak about contagious?
1: Absolutely.
0: Yawning now?
1: This is the thing. You're in a meeting, or you're sitting at the bus stop, or you're on the train, and suddenly everybody's doing it.
0: Exactly. Well, most people, certain people are more susceptible. So let me explain. You can catch a yawn by seeing someone else yawn. That's the most sort of potent trigger. But studies have shown that you can catch a yawn by reading about it, by just being asked to think about it, or by hearing people talk about yawning. So I suspect there are more than a few listeners yawning right now, despite how scintillating our conversation is. And it seems like contagious yawning is a weird side effect of empathy. Okay. So people who score really highly on psychological tests that measure empathy, which do exist, they are much more susceptible to contagious yawning. And we also know that you're much more likely to catch a yawn from someone who you know well, someone who you care about, than from that random person that you saw yawning at the bus stop. And then, and I think this is the most fascinating thing, there's children. So we've already discussed, you know, infants, in utero, babies, they yawn all the time. But kids don't start catching yawns until they're about 5 years old, until they're sort of about primary school age.
1: That plays into like that parallel play, you know, 0 to 3, and 0 to 3 year olds, you know, very immersed in their own world, doesn't it? Like, I mean,
0: you took the words right out of my mouth. You are completely right. So that is the age when kids develop what's called a mental state attribution. So the ability to understand that other people have their own brains with their own thoughts, their own feelings, their own experiences that aren't the same as that child's own, okay? So if we put all of those clues together, the idea is that when you see somebody else yawn, your brain isn't just noticing that their face is moving weirdly. It's subconsciously modeling what that person might be feeling and experiencing, that mental state attribution. Now, most of the time, that process of mirroring another person's mental state just stays in the background. But occasionally, your brain gets a bit carried away and decides, oh, I see what's happening there. Yeah, now we're yawning too, and I'm going to join in.
1: It's all part of our common humanity. I love it, Sarah. I love it. I'm talking to Dr. Sarah Holper. She's a neurologist at the Royal Melbourne Hospital and hosts a podcast called Unhealthy Curiosity. And we chat fairly regularly. We have covered hiccups. We have covered sneezing. In fact, if there's a thing that your body does that you want to know about, give me a call, 1300 221 0025, and we can maybe put it to Sarah next time. 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Now, Sarah, in terms of the purpose, I think you've really covered that, the changing of the states, and you've covered the contagiousness human to human, and 5-year-olds start doing it. Can pets catch yawns? Like, can the dog start yawning if I'm yawning? Does this happen?
0: No, so other animals, that's not true, actually. So there are some primates, some higher primates, chimps, can catch a yawn from a human, but the experiments that have been done with chimps and humans, you have to really show them yawning for a ridiculous amount of time. So researchers describe it as a supernormal stimulus. Essentially, you show a chimp, you sit in front of a computer and you just show it a video of someone yawning repeatedly for like an hour, and then eventually the chimp might start yawning. But really, it seems like contagious yawning is something that happens between what we sort of call higher primates, which is a very sort of snobby way of just referring to humans.
1: Human to human.
0: And human thing.
1: And the closer you are to the other human, the more contagious it is. Now, I do want to ask you one more question. Are there any, you've always got these crazy stories, whatever topic we cover. Are there any unusual cases that you've stumbled across when it comes to yawning?
0: There are so many. Okay, so probably my favourite one. I'm a neurologist, so I find this really interesting. The sort of the circuits that control yawning. So most people can force out a yawn on command, but it does also happen, as you said, during a meeting, and you kind of have to awkwardly stifle it. A really curious example of that is what can happen in people with strokes. So let's say you've had a stroke, you've been paralyzed down your left-hand side. If I asked you to lift up your left arm, you'd tell me it's impossible, I can't.

0: can't do it. But if you yawned, that left arm can involuntarily lift up, stretch, spread out its fingers. It's amazing.
1: That's wild.
0: Now, it is wild. And when I saw, I see it happening on the wards, and it is incredible. And to be honest, it freaks people out. But I explain that we can, this is explicable based on what we know about the brain. This doesn't happen in all people with strokes. It really depends on which bits of the brain have been damaged. And it was first noted in 1923 by a British neurologist called Sir Francis Walsh. And in his paper, which is brilliant to read, fascinating, he describes the first patient that was observed to have this, who apparently just loved yawning because it was the only time that he could exercise his paralyzed hand. So he would go out of his way to try and catch yawns or to do anything to let himself yawn because it allowed that paralyzed arm to move.
1: Okay, just a very quick follow-up question then. So what, just actually opening your mouth, pretending to do it, it wouldn't have the same neurological effect?
0: No.
1: So it has to be sort of spontaneous.
0: It has to be one of the more reflexive yawns where you don't have control over it. The awkward ones in a meeting where you try and just hold your lips together and your eyes start watering.
1: God,
0: those ones.
1: What an incredible, incredible thing it is that you do. I had no idea. Changing state, this is why we yawn, not really hugely about being fatigued. There is so much more I could ask you. Alas, time has run out. Sarah, we're going to have to do it again.
0: Amazing. Lock it in.
1: Neurologist Dr. Sarah Holper there. I'm glad you're enjoying listening to her. I think she's awesome too. Someone said, thanks for having Dr. Sarah on regularly. She is awesome. Jen in Bridgetown yawns to equalise the pressure in her ears. And I've got a message from somebody saying, this is really interesting. Our vet told us the dogs also shake vigorously for transition from uncertainty. Also, as a former sufferer of seasickness, I know that one of the early signs of it is when I'm yawning. Fascinating. If you want Sarah to explore another weird, wild thing our bodies do, just send through a text and we will get her back on the show. Now, it is 3:05, and as I told you a little earlier, WA's agriculture minister says another suspected case of the H5 bird flu has been found in a migratory bird in our southwest. Authorities have been responding to the potential spread of the deadly strain of avian influenza after two cases were confirmed in migratory seabirds on WA's south coast. Jackie Jarvis says samples from one additional bird have returned a positive result in the Quindalup area.
2: I can report that overnight we've received a suspected positive test result of H5 bird flu from a single southern giant petrel found in the Quindalup area. A sample has been sent to the CSIRO's Centre for Disease Preparedness for confirmatory testing. This is an individual migratory bird that is common to the sub-Antarctic region. Importantly, there have been no reports of large-scale mortalities and no evidence that the virus has spread to native birds or wildlife. Since the weekend, we have also received 8 negative test results from birds that were reported through the Emergency Animal Disease Hotline. These negative test results were from birds found in the metro area, the Peel, the southwest, and Esperance regions. To be clear, we have had the 2 confirmed positive test results of H5 bird flu from the Esperance region, as previously reported. We now have a single new suspected positive case from the Quindalup area in the southwest.
1: That was Jackie Jarvis, the Agriculture Minister there. And as she mentioned, the samples are being sent to the CSIRO to confirm the test results. I can also let you know the H5 virus has now been detected for the first time in South Australia. In a statement, the state's Premier says the virus was detected in a southern giant petrel at Knights Beach on the Fleuro Peninsula.
3: 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Traffic.
1: And just a reminder, there is some debris Mitchell Freeway northbound before Hutton Street in Osborne Park. Wooden planks are scattered across the left lanes. And Jim called in about this one earlier. There's a crash Roe Highway southbound after Nicholson Road in Canning Vale. The right lane's blocked. Towing services are on site. Motorists are outside the vehicles. Time to say goodbye to you. If you are listening from the regions, I will be back on Friday. And if you're in the metro area, Ollie is about to fill you in on what's coming up on the Drive program.
4: Joe, first and foremost, what a campaign that you have launched this afternoon.
1: Oh, the knitting.
4: Absolutely. This is brilliant. This is outstanding. For those who may have just joined, what do they need to do?
1: Send through the word knit to 0437221025. There is a wonderful, wonderful outfit, the Women's and Children's Infant Foundation. They have been supporting families for 5 decades through medical research, but one of the big things they do is practical support. They put together these baby bundles for women who go into labour unexpectedly, maybe for premature babies or women in precarious situations. And they desperately need your help. They would love you to knit. And we have got all of the patterns and all of the information on our ABC Perth website. Just go to the What's Happening section or just text through the word knit and we will send it all to you.
4: Love it. K-N-I-T. Do that. And what a cause. You feel how cold it is at the morning and overnight at the moment. These babies need it more than anybody does. So knitting.
1: What is most heartening is how many people immediately jumped in.
4: So good, isn't it?
1: Volunteer.
4: I love our listeners.
1: It is the best part of the job. Everybody helping everybody else.
4: It absolutely is. And you know what? Join me after 3 o'clock this afternoon. I'll tell you everything you need to know after 3 o'clock because this is more important.
1: Oh, don't
4: text
1: be silly.
4: Knit.
1: Yes, text in knit. Thank you very much, Ollie. You've just sent a raft of people to their phone. We are getting more knit messages coming through. Good on you, mate. Thank you. We might even get you knitting, Oliver Peterson. You up for that? If I can learn, Amber's going to teach me. I haven't knitted since I was a child. I reckon we should all be knitting. Thanks so much for your company and for all of your stories and also your support. We'll do it again on Friday. I'm not here tomorrow. Have a great afternoon, whatever you're up to. Chat soon.
5: Good afternoon, Jonathan Beale with ABC News. The West Australian government says the CSIRO is conducting testing to confirm a third suspected case of H5 avian influenza. Kaysen Ho reports.
6: WA's Agriculture Minister Jackie Jarvis says 192 reports of dead birds have been made to authorities since the first suspected case on the state's south coast last Friday. Ms Jarvis says 24 samples have been taken for testing and so far 8 have returned negative results. 2 cases of the avian influenza have been confirmed in WA so far in migratory birds in the Esperance region. Another suspected positive case discovered in the southwest region has been sent to the CSIRO for further testing. Ms Jarvis says there's been no indication the virus has spread to any native birds or wildlife.
5: A case of the H5 bird flu virus involving another migratory bird has now been confirmed for the first time in South Australia. A pilot has died in a light plane crash east of Perth. Emergency services were called in after the crash in the rural locality of Malabane in the Shire of Northam just before 11 o'clock this morning. WA police say the pilot, who was the sole occupant of the aircraft, was found dead at the scene. A report will be prepared for the coroner. A motorist has pleaded guilty to killing another man in a traffic crash north of Albany last year. Robert Dwayne Watson was charged after the crash at Narracup. He appeared today in the Stirling Gardens Magistrates Court in Perth via video link and pleaded guilty to manslaughter, driving while impaired by drugs, and driving without a licence. 53-year-old Watson also pleaded guilty to dangerous driving causing grievous bodily harm over an incident in Wattle Grove in 2024. He's scheduled for a sentencing hearing for manslaughter in the Supreme Court on October the 27th. The WA Police Commissioner says he's hopeful of reaching an agreement with the Justice Department over regional court security and custody arrangements soon. More than 20 regional courts have been closed since the start of the month because an agreement couldn't be reached. It's understood private security can be used to provide courtroom security, but only police can staff lockups. Cole Blanche says a group of 20 police auxiliary officers are being trained to do that work. During a budget estimates hearing, he's been asked why that hadn't happened earlier.
7: My position is that's a role of the CEO of the Department of Justice to decide how that service is delivered. And if they seek our support and assistance in whatever way, we'll see what resources we have. But it's not a core function of policing.
5: WA's Transport Minister says the first of five new electric ferries will be operational in Perth by the end of next year. Construction has begun on the ferries as part of the Metronet on Swan expansion project. Each vessel can seat up to 100 passengers. The government says building the vessels will help create more jobs in local manufacturing, including for apprentices. Rita Safiotti says the project will expand the public transport system to the Swan River.
8: We've got two new terminals and we're in the

0: final process of selecting the successful tenderer to deliver both the new terminal at Applecross and also at Matilda Bay. We're aiming to have our first ferry on the network on the water by the end of next year.
1: The federal opposition has accused the government of failing to tackle the underlying causes of high inflation. The accusation comes after official data revealed headline inflation dropped to 4% in the year to May, which is outside the Reserve Bank's target range of 2 to 3%. The Shadow Treasurer, Tim Wilson, says the drop is a reflection of lower fuel prices and government spending is driving core inflation higher.
2: While we might have the evaporation of Iran inflation occurring today, it doesn't change some fundamentals. We have 4.7% inflation for the essentials. That's why Australians are finding it harder to get ahead.
1: Sport: Colombia has defeated the Democratic Republic of Congo 1-0 in their FIFA World Cup clash in the Mexican city of Guadalajara. Daniel Munoz scored his second goal of the tournament when he broke the deadlock in the 76th minute to put the Colombians on top of Group K. Earlier, Croatia claimed its first win of the World Cup with a 1-0 victory over Panama in Toronto. England and Ghana played out a scoreless draw in Boston. Two goals from Cristiano Ronaldo helped Portugal to a 5-0 win over Uzbekistan in Houston. Western Australia's weather: showers today over the southern goldfields, Eucla, eastern parts of the southeast coast and far southern parts of the southern interior. Sunny in Perth today with light winds. Currently in the city, it's 21 degrees. 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It's 3:05.
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8: Hump Day Wednesday, welcome to Drive. It is great to have your company today. Coming up, have you had any issues taking out a car loan and the high interest rates and the fees that you have been charged? Let me know if you've taken out that car loan and you've had a few issues. 1300 22 1025. A new report's out from ASIC and there are some lenders in the firing line. Speaking of cars, have you reduced the usage of your motor vehicle? And are you considering other modes of transport? Please, I invite you to be as candid as possible. And you can do it, in fact, right now. From all the e-rideable options to walking to public transports, way into this one, if you will, 1300 22 1025. Are you reducing the use of your car? And by extension of that, if you're not, would a $500 subsidy encourage you to buy a bicycle and ditch your car? Would that be a carrot that you would eat? $500 towards a bicycle. Keen to get into this one with you. So pick up that phone, call 1300 22 1025. I will have the Chief Executive Officer of West Cycle, Wayne Bradshaw, on the show after 3:30. And next hour, we are going to head around the grounds because a stack of local councils have made the calls on some very controversial motions. The issues which have been lighting up the talkback lines right here on Drive. And we encourage you to continue to share with us. It is our talk back anytime guarantee right here on Drive. Your calls, your concerns, your celebrations. Drive is the home of talk back. So call me 1300 22 1025.
4: 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Traffic.
8: Tony's at Main Roads. Good afternoon.
9: Good afternoon, Ollie. Please be mindful of a crash on Roe Highway heading southbound after Nicholson Road in Cunningvale. It has been reduced to a single lane. Emergency services are on site. Motorists are outside their vehicles and traffic is very heavy on the approach. And some debris to be mindful of on the Mitchell Freeway northbound before Hutton Street in Osborne Park. There are wooden planks scattered across the left lanes. Traffic is flowing, but please drive with caution. To the freeways, the northbound run is slow. Narrows Bridge to

0: to Hay Street, Stevenson Avenue to Warwick Road, and Ocean Reef Road to Nearup Road. And if you're heading southbound, it is busy Loftus Street, Mill Point Road, and Billia Drive to Anketell Road. And Roe Highway is heavy westbound at Welshpool Road East, and of course Albany Highway right through to Willary Drive due to that crash, and eastbound Ranford Road to Nicholson Road. Drive safely, and that's the latest from Main Roads.
1: Thank you very much for that, Tony. And of course, if there is anything else that you see while heading towards your destination this afternoon, you're our eyes and ears around Perth, so call it through. 1300 221025.
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1: It's 3:09. First up this afternoon, as you would have just heard during the news bulletin, a light plane has crashed just outside of Northam. And for more, I'm joined live on Drive by ABC reporter Sam Girling. Good afternoon.
3: Good afternoon, Ollie.
1: Sam, what do we know?
3: Well, emergency services were first called to a reported light plane crash just before 11 o'clock this morning, and that plane was located on a farm in Malabane on the outskirts of Northam, and the pilot, who was the only one inside the plane, was declared dead at the scene, sadly. The plane was a replica Spitfire and was being used for a private flight at the time of the crash.
1: What happens next, Sam?
3: So from here, the Australian Transport and Safety Bureau is sending investigators who will arrive on scene tomorrow. They'll gather the evidence to take back for further examination at their technical facilities in Canberra. They'll also interview any witnesses, and they expect to deliver their preliminary report in around 8 weeks from now.
1: Sam, we will see your reports and hear your reports and read your reports here on ABC News. That's Sam Girling joining us live there from Northam. A rural light plane has crashed.
2: Breakfast with Mark Gibson.
1: At 3:10. Now, we received some reports today that a building in Scarborough had the words, quote, Ben Roberts Smith Beach Houses, printed rather largely on it. Now, we weren't quite sure if this was a real image or it was not. So, of course, we've sent our station reporter, Ash Davis, out there. And we can bring Ash into the studios now and we can find out what she discovered. Good afternoon.
4: Hi, Ollie. Yes.
1: So you went out there because you've got this building in Scarborough with, quote, Ben Robert Smith Beach House printed on the side of it.
4: Yes. And obviously I went in there not knowing really what it was all about. So I can tell you what I found out. When I went there, the image is correct. It does have Ben Robert Smith Beach Houses written on the side of this, what looks sort of like a small apartment building or maybe chalets. They look newly refurbished. There's fresh lawn there, lovely manicured. There was an older gentleman walking in there with a walking frame in the building, and there was a worker outside that had Hancock Prospecting on his shirt, which is sort of, I guess, my first clue as to what was going on there. When I looked further into it, yes, it was bought recently in May for $8.75 million, and it was purchased by a company that is owned by Hancock Prospecting, Australia's richest woman, Gina Rinehart. And basically, we put some questions into Hancock Prospecting when we've now got this large media release talking about what this building is. It's part of a large charitable project that Gina Rinehart has undertaken to get homeless veterans into housing.
1: Mm-hmm.
4: And this is the first of several buildings around the country which that company is looking to buy, refurbish, get homeless people into. So this residential complex has at least 20 beds for homeless veterans. And the building was actually opened last week by Ben Robert Smith's parents. If you have forgotten, Ben Robert Smith is from Perth. He's also a Victoria Cross recipient, and he's also facing criminal charges at the moment. So 5 counts of the war crime murder. Those charges he has categorically rejected and says he will fight in court. That is in court at the moment. So, basically I've got some quotes here from Gina Reinhart. She says our veterans do not need more committees or empty words. They need accommodation and people willing to act. She also says, and I quote, the beach houses are in Scarborough, not far from the SAS where Ben served and carried the name of Ben Robert Smith. He is a West Australian, a former SAS soldier who is looking

0: up to by Australians across our country and who have served our nation with extraordinary courage, and he is a hero. So that is basically what that media statement was talking about. And yeah, there are more buildings like this to come. The release also says there's a refurbished apartment block in South Perth, which is due to open in July. I don't know what that building will be named, but yes, this is what we're seeing here. So it's I was interested to see what the residents thought about, I guess, dedicating it to someone who is before court on charges. Mm. I didn't manage to speak to any of the residents.
1: All right, so we got a tip this morning here at the ABC. Ash, you've gone out, you've confirmed it, now you've heard from Hancock Prospecting. It is the Ben Robert Smith Beach Houses in Scarborough.
0: It is.
1: Ash Davis, our station reporter, thank you very much for that. The residential complex has got 20 beds there for vets, and the building was opened, as you heard Ash say there, by Ben Robert Smith's parents last week. It is 14 after 3. If you'd like to join the conversation on Drive today, call me 1300 221 0025. This is Alex Warren with Ordinary.

0: Alex Warren with Ordinary on 102.5 ABC Perth. I think you'll find that Alex Warren is actually coming to Perth later this year in August or September. Hey, we're calling all knitters because you might have recently heard Afternoon's Joe Trilling speaking to the Women and Infants Research Foundation. They're asking for more essential baby wear and blankets to support babies born prematurely in emergencies or to mothers in crisis situations. So if you can knit, if you'd like to help, you can join the Afternoon's Knitting for Newborns appeal and knit some cute cardigans, some baby blankets or teddies. And these will go to babies at King Edward's Memorial Hospital. Now, if you cannot knit, you can still help by providing other essential items like nappies, new bibs and onesies, and items for care packages for the mums, socks, toiletries and toothpaste, those sorts of things. So just text KNIT. That's KNIT. 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And we'll send you back a link to the full list of items that they're looking for and to download the patterns, because these patterns have been approved by healthcare specialists at King Edward Memorial Hospital. So please only use these. Now, when you've got your goodies, you can drop them off here at East Perth Studios or post them to the address provided in the link, and we'll be collecting until the end of July. You'll be doing your bit to help mums and bubs in crisis this winter. It's a very, very worthy cause. And well done to Joe Trilling in the Afternoon's program for launching this a little bit earlier today. So text through KNIT to 0437221025 and dig deep to help.
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0: It is 19 after 3. This is Drive with Oliver Peterson on 102.5 ABC Perth. We'll be having a chat to the CEO of WestCycle, Wayne Bradshaw, on the show after 3:30 today. And I want to know from you, are you somebody who has reduced the usage of your car, of your motor vehicle? Are you considering other modes of transport? Are you walking, in fact? Or maybe you've decided to purchase yourself a bicycle or an e-rideable. Maybe you're catching the train or the bus, or soon you'll be catching a few more ferries. Away to this one right now, in fact, 1300 221025. And look, if you are reducing the use of your car, and by extension, if you're not, how would a $500 subsidy encourage you to buy a bike and to ditch your car? Would that be a carrot that you'd eat, $500 towards a bicycle? We'll discuss this in more detail with Wayne Bradshaw after 3:30 today, but you can call me now, 1300 221025. Now, yesterday right here on Drive, you heard from Bullsbrook residents and locals who were outraged that the quarantine centre that could become a future correctional facility. The state government's confirmed they have begun feasibility works into a potential conversion. Now, I've got to say, a lot of your calls here to Drive were quite split on this issue. Some of you, like local Eva, were quite disappointed, in fact, outraged that you were not even consulted.
3: I live in the Bullsbrook area for the last 27 years, and I feel this is an absolute betrayal of the Bullsbrook residents, because a feasibility study was already undertaken. And so essentially the government has already plans to do this, and saying, you know, oh, later on we're going to consult the residents. Who's going to believe this government?
0: So they should have asked you first, Eva, before even undertaking the feasibility study. The locals should have been informed.
3: Absolutely. There is a brand new subdivision going on off from Chittering Road, corner of Great Northern Highway. Mm. And there is another subdivision planned at Stock Road, adjacent to Tonkin Highway. So basically, as a previous caller said, there are about 60,000 people going to be moving to the Bullsbrook area within the next 10, 15 years, 20 years. And, you know, that facility, which I know very well from the outside, that's no prison.
0: So that was what Eva had to say yesterday. She's a local there in Bullsbrook. But David in Mandurah, for example, said that something needed to be done to take the pressure off our heaving prisons, if not even just temporarily.
4: If they were using it as a very temporary facility, I would agree, but they must build another prison. I just wanted to check with you if you've heard that There's people in Hakea prison that is, there's mattresses on the floor, they're overcrowded in the cells, and they're only let out 1 hour per day. And that's got to be against all sort of obligations of the government to, you know, create a place for the prisoners to live and hopefully be rehabilitated.
0: It seems as though the Premier, Roger Cook, has been quite quick to stress, though, that this is not set in stone. He was out and about a little bit earlier. Take a listen.
5: Let me be absolutely clear on this. There is no plan in relation to the future for the Bullsbrook facility. We're undertaking a feasibility program to inform us about what the possibilities for that site is. But I stress, this is a Commonwealth facility on Commonwealth land.

0: It's a Commonwealth government facility. So we don't have a project to put there or plans to adapt it. But we're obviously wanting to inform ourselves because it's a very strategic facility and an important piece of real estate. Yeah, no, it's not the preferred site. We have an open mind in terms of how we can continue to expand the range of services around custody, and that includes people who are on remand, low security remand, and of course our prison estate more broadly. So we continue to scan the landscape and the horizon in terms of how we can move forward in relation to these things. In the event that we're in a conversation with the Commonwealth about the future of that site and they're looking to dispose of it to the state, you can bet your life there will be a price associated with that.
1: When those negotiations start?
0: Look, I don't have that granularity in terms of them, but we continue to talk to the Commonwealth about that facility all the time.
2: All right, where do you think this is going to end up? Because what you've just heard there from the Premier is quick to stress it isn't set in stone, but it is pointing towards the idea, and you heard his words there, if the Commonwealth wants to dispose of it, that it could well and truly be down towards the path of leaving the Commonwealth's books and becoming a state asset. Roger Cook says he'd like to move forward with this. So what does moving forward look like to you? 1300 221 0025. Does this just stress on the shoulders of the Premier that he needs to do something about our correctional facilities, that justice, a department, that our prisons need a little TLC? 1300 221 0025. Because the irony of even the revelation that the feasibility study into the future use of the National Resilience Centre has now been confirmed with locals is once again that it was just on the day that those from the hantavirus cruise ship were told they could go home. So was it not being used for the purpose that it was designed to facilitate? 1300 221 0025. That's the talkback number. Keith says, Ollie, bike riding is awesome. I do it several times a week for fun and fitness, but errands, no. And the chance of theft is too high. Can you tie it up somewhere, Keith? Can you get a lock for the bicycle? Or is it just too hard to put something on your back? 1300 221 0025. Hey, this is David Bowie with Heroes.

0: David Bowie with Heroes. 102.5 ABC Perth. This is Drive with Oliver Peterson. Aria from Caversham says, it's interesting how the government can find billions on nuclear subs that we don't need but can't find money to build more prisons or to improve our support services to help reduce crime. Well, one's a state issue, Jason, isn't it? One's a federal issue. Julian Bauger says she didn't think the government had any plans to use the quarantine centre as a prison. This is a beat-up and you should be better than this. Well, we actually heard yesterday, Julie, in Parliament, when Anthony Spagnolo, in Upper House Estimates, quizzed Stephen Dawson, he said that it's being looked at as a Department of Justice facility. There's a feasibility study going on right now, Julie, into its future use. So it may end up staying as a centre of national resilience. It may end up being some sort of correctional facility. Or maybe it ends up being something else altogether. We will have to wait and see. 1300 221 025. It's 3:30. Lucy Bell joins me with news headlines. Good afternoon.
1: Good afternoon, Ollie. What a glorious sunny afternoon right across Perth. Making news this afternoon, the WA government says that samples from another suspected case of H5 bird flu have been sent to the CSIRO for confirmation testing. WA's Agriculture Minister Jackie Jarvis gave an update a short time ago. These new samples have been taken from a migratory seabird at Quindalup. Let's take a little listen to what the ministers had to say.
2: Importantly, there have been no reports of large-scale mortalities and no evidence that the virus has spread to native birds or wildlife. Since the weekend, we have also received 8 negative test results from birds that were reported through the Emergency Animal Disease Hotline. These negative test results were from birds found in the metro area, the Peel, the southwest, and Esperance regions. To be clear, we have had the 2 confirmed positive test results of H5 bird flu from the Esperance region, as previously reported. We now have a single new suspected positive case from the Quindalup area in the southwest. A member of the public reported seeing the bird over the weekend as a result of our public awareness campaign. We appreciate the community's efforts and encourage people to continue to report observations. This increased reporting is an important part of surveillance at this stage.
1: Jackie Jarvis speaking there, Ollie, and H5 bird flu has now been detected for the first time in South Australia. In a statement, that state's Premier, Peter Malinauskas, says the virus was detected in a southern giant petrel at Knights Beach on the Fluro Peninsula. I probably didn't say that right. Flurio, I think, perhaps is how you say it. I'm sure a diligent South Australian listener or someone who's been there will correct me. He says the bird was found alongside another southern giant petrel, which tested negative. Ollie, also making news this afternoon, the Road Safety Commissioner says the majority of seatbelt offences being detected by AI-assisted safety cameras are people not wearing them correctly rather than not wearing them at all. It's been a point of controversy as the cameras starting to issuing the fines have prompted the government to waive infringements when people are caught wearing seatbelts incorrectly before receiving a fine. The Road Safety Commissioner, Adrian Warner, has told Budget Estimates it's part of the reason he's seeking a more flexible approach to offences detected by the cameras. It will be interesting to hear more of his observations in the full news bulletin at 4 o'clock. And before I go, Ollie, the WA government says it's looking at providing more support to local councils to help them plant trees. The Environment Minister Matthew Swinburne has told Budget Estimates the uptake of a program meant to replace trees that were lost to the spread of shot hole borer has been lower than expected. He says work is underway to look at how the money can be redirected to build resilience in tree populations across the broader metropolitan area. You'll hear more from Matthew Swinburne as well in the full news bulletin at 4 o'clock.
0: Good on you, Lucy. Thank you very much for that. Lucy Bell with news headlines. Mike in Dianella says, regarding this Bullsbrook purpose-built quarantine facility as a suitability as an alternative prison. Now, it occurs to me, Ollie, the question of, quote, what happens if another pandemic situation arises without notice on our doorstep? And I thought, well, this facility is purpose-built for such medical emergencies that can occur at any time without warning. And here's another thought. What about building another prefabricated, faster-built prison? Keep this facility for which it was purposely built. Now, according to the science community, many potential pandemics are just around the corner in time, so to speak. Oh, we've got bird flu on the doorstep, don't we, Mike? 1300 221 025. If you'd like to have your say, I'd love to hear your voice.
3: 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Traffic.
0: Soph's at Main Roads. Good afternoon.
4: Good afternoon, Ollie. Now, we do have a crash on Rowe Highway southbound, and it is closed at Willowry Drive now. That's in Canning Vale. It's also reduced to a single lane ahead of that. Emergency and towing services are on site. Motorists are outside of the vehicle, and traffic is very heavy on approach. We advise to seek an alternate route now. Looking to the freeways, on the northbound run, it's busy. Leach Highway to Manning Road, Mill Point Road to Hay Street, Power Street to Hepburn Avenue, and then again at Shenton Avenue. On the southbound run, it's slow. Loftus Street to Mill Point Road, Belia Drive to Anchortel Road. Please drive safely. That's the latest from Main Roads.
0: Thank you very much for that, Soph. And, of course, if there is anything else that you see while heading towards your destination this afternoon, remember you're our eyes and our ears around Perth. In just a moment, the head of West Cycle will be joining you and me right here in the 102.5 ABC Perth radio studios. And Wayne Bradshaw has got some big ideas to get more of you moving around Perth via pedal power. Now, one of them is a government-funded $500 voucher to go towards buying a bike. So would you consider ditching your car and riding a bicycle instead? Are you in fact finding that you are not using your motor vehicle as often as you used to? But what do you think of this? A government-funded $500 voucher to go towards buying a bike. Give me a call. Love your feedback on this right now. 1300 221 025. In just a moment, the head of West Cycle will be joining you and me here in the studios. But first, we're going to be joined by Billy Ocean with Caribbean Queen.

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0: It is 20 to 4. At this time of the week, you'd normally get to call Yurko Ostojic, the Director of Road Access and Planning at Main Roads, but he's on leave this week. He's collating his Main Roads mixtape, he tells me. So we've taken the opportunity to switch gears and get a different perspective on our roads network and its black spots. So I'm pleased to be joined in the studio this afternoon by Wayne Bradshaw, the CEO of West Cycle. Welcome to Drive.
3: Yeah.
0: It would help if I turn on the correct microphone. Good to see you, Wayne.
3: Great to be here. Thanks, Ollie.
0: See, maybe we've got to change the name of the show from Drive to Cycle.
3: That'd be great. that's what we're all about, is giving people different options of getting around other than a car.
0: Well, can you just give us a sense of the size of the cycling community in Perth?
3: Well, 1 million people a year ride a bike. So regularly there's over 500,000 people who get on a bike every week. So there's a lot of people riding a bike, and we've seen certainly an uptake in bike riding since the fuel crisis and the cost of living.
0: I'm sure it has been the case. Your organisation also represents people across Perth who are using e-bikes and e-scooters.
3: Yes, we represent e-rideables and e-bikes, and e-bikes are a really great initiative for people to get around. The people who are infirmed or not so fit, they can jump on a bike, ride to work, out of their off their bike and straight to their office. They don't need to get change. It's a really great initiative, and it's good for older people too to get around and keep active.
0: What sort of growth have you seen in the e-rideable space?
3: It's been significant. One of the areas that has been identified as a deficiency is data gathering. So we don't have direct figures on it, but anecdotally, we know that the bike shops are selling way more e-bikes, and out on the paths, we can see the e-bikes all the time. And seeing a broad demographic using the bikes, whether it's a tradie using it in the morning because they don't have a car or whatever, or an older person going to the shops and riding to pick up their groceries. Remembering that 2/3 of trips are less than 5 kilometres. So if we can set up a safe environment for people to ride safely, give them the opportunity to hop on a bike or walk, and they can take these shorter trips and we get more cars off the road.
0: Yeah.
3: Lower demand for fuel, better environment. It's a whole host of reasons.
0: Isn't that an interesting stat? 2/3 of trips are less than 5 kilometres. Do you think more people are making that assessment themselves and thinking, yeah, I could get on a bicycle or I could get on an e-scooter here instead?
3: Well, certainly with the fuel crisis at the moment, it'll be interesting and fascinating to see how that's going to evolve about the price of fuel. People are starting to make decisions about how they can save money. So we're seeing more people riding bikes, and it's a great thing to see. We just need to set up environments where people know it's safe to ride. I'll give you an example, people driving in the school drop-off, congestion, people rushing. Why don't we set up the environment where the school zones are safe for people to walk in or ride in, and we know our kids can walk like they could 25 years ago and ride their bike or walk in, create that family and community environment without being stressed about crossing the road or worrying about the traffic that's speeding past.
0: And it's very timely that we're talking about this at 17 to 4 because this is the end of the school day, obviously, for a lot of school students. And I've got a 4-year-old and a 7-year-old. There's a big push on at our school, Wayne, to try and encourage children to walk to school or to ride to school. But as you just said, and quite rightly, I think a lot of parents would be concerned that it's not safe enough necessarily to be able to ride to school or even walk to school for that matter. There's not the infrastructure in place.
3: That's right. And the number one inhibitor from people riding bikes is safety.
0: Yeah.
3: And riding to school, and the state government, to the credit of applied funds this year that they'll be putting into making it safer to ride to school. So things like school crossings or flattening out the curb so it's safer to go across the curb, or putting in a path where there's no path. So we need to create that environment where it's safe, and we need to encourage parents to say, okay, well, maybe just slow down a bit.
0: Yeah.
3: Rather than rushing, why don't you walk with your child to school? Or why don't you send them off to walk by themselves? Do a little caravan. Let the kids get their confidence when you've got one person walking or riding with the parents, with the kids. And then over time, they gradually get used to it, give the kids some independence, and then off they go, and you don't have to worry about dropping the kids at school, and it relieves that congestion around the school, and it slows the speeds down, and it creates an environment where our streets are actually safe for our kids.
0: West Cycle CEO Wayne Bradshaw joins me in the studios this afternoon, 1300 221 025, and maybe you've made that switch yourself. Are you using your car a little less than you were? Have you decided that you are going to use a different mode of transport, whether that be an e-bike, an e-scooter, a bicycle, maybe the children are riding to and from school? Is it safe for them to do so? 1300 221 025. Wayne and I would love you to join the conversation today. We do hear lots of complaints on Talkback about e-scooters in particular. Wayne, what more do you think could be done to address some of those issues around underage use, unsafe use around pedestrians or in some shared spaces?
3: Well, the Ride Safe report that's recently been completed is a good start. The number one thing we need to do is get the illegal motorbikes that are masquerading as e-bikes off the road. And part of that is to control the import regulations so they can't actually arrive here in the first place. Then there's the then we need to build infrastructure. So there's the import regulations. Then let's build infrastructure so it's safe for people to ride. Then we undertake education so that people can actually know what the regulations are. I'm sure there's lots of parents out there who've bought these fat bikes and they think, oh, great, I'll give my kid independence, not knowing they're actually illegal. So we need to do that education. We need to educate people to ride safely. And then we need to, the fourth element of it is the enforcement component. And it's really difficult for the police to undertake the enforcement. They've got high priorities on their hands at the moment. And this is a part of the problem with the Queensland rules that have just been brought in, which are the most archaic rules in the world. Enforcing what they're putting in is just going to be impossible. So we have to build the environment where it's you can't get illegal devices, you have the right infrastructure, and you have the education. Then enforcement comes last.
0: Yeah, I'm glad you mentioned the Queensland changes, because from July 1, for those who don't know, they're going to introduce licensing requirements, parental liability and supervision rules for young riders. They're going to also significantly increase the penalties, obviously, Wayne. Now, you just described them as archaic. Are there any of them, though, you support?
3: The main thing that we object to is categorising an e-bike as a motor vehicle. You've got to get a licence. And under all legislation, all traffic codes around Australia and the Ride Safe report, they acknowledge the e-bike to be like a bicycle. And we want to encourage people to use e-bikes. By having to get a licence, it actually puts up a huge barrier, and it's actually not solving the problem. The problem is the illegal motorbikes.
0: Yes.
3: So they're using a sledgehammer to crack a nut, and they're cracking the wrong nut in the first place. They need to be able to identify, stop the illegal use, get rid of the bikes off the road that are illegal, that are going more than 25 kilometres an hour. In our state, we're of the belief and we understand that there has been no incident of dangerous accident or incident associated with legal devices. They've all been illegal devices. If you have a look through the media, you'll see that when there's an accident or a terrible incident like we had in the city of Perth, there's illegal activity occurring. So e-bikes are a very perfectly legitimate and safe way to get around. And the same with scooters. If they're used appropriately, now, I could go on the internet today and buy a scooter that goes 105 kilometres an hour.

0: Well, the rules on a footpath, it's 10 kilometres an hour. So what it requires,
1: but they still can. So they're still, it's still down to, and of course, with everything, doesn't matter if you're on a bicycle or you're in a motor vehicle, it's personal responsibility, isn't it?
0: 100%. And that's what I was just going to get to. There's a responsibility of all road users, whether you're in a car, on a bike, on an e-bike or a scooter, to cooperate and work with other road users.
1: Yeah.
0: Everyone's entitled to be on the road. Pedestrians are entitled to be on a footpath and be safe. And bike riders and e-bike riders and scooter riders have to modify and moderate their speed so that there is eye contact, for example, between the users, and you can understand and develop a shared understanding.
1: Yeah.
0: You're both on the path. And then there's other issues like people walking, you know, off the train with their head down in their phone.
1: Mm.
0: We need to educate people. Be aware you're walking out onto a shared path and that there might be people going past looking at you, trying to keep eye contact, but you've got your head in the phone. So there's a whole bunch of behavioural issues that need to be undertaken. It really comes down to common courtesy in my view.
1: Okay. Do we need some national standards, though, to ensure that the vehicles themselves meet some minimum safety requirements and maybe cap speeds?
0: 100%. And that's the recommendation. And part of the issue with the Queensland regulations or legislation they put through, there's supposed to be an harmonisation of national standards.
1: Yep.
0: They're going out on a limb and created the most archaic rules or inappropriate rules, not in harmonisation with what's happening around the rest of the country. So then states need to work together. And our minister, due credit to her, she's taken on the role of trying to harmonise the e-rideable rules, but that's a really tough job when you've actually got Queensland going off on a limb and doing what they're doing, which is ridiculous in our view.
1: It is 9 to 4 and you're on 102.5 ABC Perth. This is Drive with Oliver Peterson. I'm joined in the studios by Wayne Bradshaw, the CEO of West Cycle, and we're keen to hear from you. If you're a cyclist, are you happy to be sharing that road with cyclists, and what's working, what needs improving? 1300 221 0025. Let's go to South Fremantle. Hi there, Peter.
2: Yeah, g'day guys. How are you?
1: We're very well, Peter. Are you a cyclist?
2: Absolutely, mate. I'm out on my bike probably about three mornings a week. It's a road bike. I just had to ask Wayne, being in Fremantle, of course, mate, we have got the bridge being built, looking forward to that. But I don't know if you've got any insight in terms of safety, how are we cyclists going to get safely from North Fremantle across Tideman Road and onto the new bridge? Have you got any predictions there?
0: Good question, because that's one that we're working really hard on. First of all, the rail crossing at North Fremantle needs to be improved so that it can meet the kids, the clubbies who are going across the surf club with their boards under their arm, with bike riders going across the crossing. Then an access from the North Fremantle Bridge down to the new bridge. Now, the new bridge will be sensational. I know the Department of Transport are working on mechanisms for alternative routes to get there, so we're hopeful that there'll be something done there relatively soon to make it a lot easier. Unfortunately, we won't have the ultimate solution, which is have a bridge across Tideman Road.
1: Mm.
0: There's a lot of work to be done in that in terms of understanding what the future planning will be. So I believe there'll be some alternative options put forward until such time as we can get that crossing, which is the number one priority for our number one danger hotspot in Perth, to actually have a separated path going, a bridge going across Tideman Road.
1: Is it a missed opportunity, this Fremantle Traffic Bridge renewal projects?
0: It's a great opportunity. The bridge that's being developed will be fantastic.
1: Yeah.
0: On one side, there's a 4.2 metre cycle path.
1: Mm.
0: On the other side, there's a shared path, a mixed path. So it'll be a great opportunity for people to get across that bridge. The key issue is around the connections.
1: Yep.
0: The connections, as the caller has mentioned, about from North Fremantle to get to the bridge.
1: Yep.
0: And the key critical point is across Tideman Road.
1: Yep.
0: We're always pushing for that ultimate solution, and there's a common desire to achieve that aim, I think, amongst government and the departments. But it's just a matter of having the right planning in place to work out whether that rail bridge will remain, how it's going to look, because we actually don't know what the Fremantle precinct is going to look like just yet.
1: All right. Keep your fingers crossed, Peter.
2: All right, mate. Thank you very much. I look forward to it.
1: Pleasure. Good on you, mate. Now, Phil, how's this? He's just sent through a note and he says, Wayne, I'm currently cycling as I just stopped to text in Brittany in France. He's been riding around the countryside last week. He's now in the country. Really, until we embrace a cycling philosophy and a car versus bike attitude like they have in Europe, we will never see the uptake of cycling the way it should be, other than the depreciated cycle lane alongside every road

0: Where there wasn't a dedicated lane, and while a bus and a bike lane was allocated, the cars are actually giving way to bikes. We're nowhere, and I mean nowhere near the cycling environment that they have in Europe, and he suspects that the state of mind of our road users will never suit a safe riding culture. Says Phil from Mount Lawley, but today he's in France. Now, Harvey's like being there in France. Yeah, this old, you know, cyclist versus car war, I'm using in inverted commas. Do you think the temperature's been cooled in that, though, in more recent times, Wayne?
1: I sense that it is, that the culture and the man from France is lucky man riding over there.
0: Yes.
1: They have a completely different culture. They understand that the roads are for sharing and that, you know, by slowing down and being safe with the cyclist and encouraging people to cycle, it's actually a positive thing. A few years ago, I think it's improved in recent years. There's certainly been a bit of a, and you'd see it on this radio station, whereby if you wanted to have a topic to talk about, start talking about cycling, and you get everyone ringing in and saying, oh, the cyclists. But I don't think we hear that so much.
0: I don't think we do either.
1: And it's a great thing. So hopefully we're starting to make a few inroads in that place to understand that it's actually a legitimate way of getting around, as is a car. And what we're saying as a bike riding organisation is that maybe, why don't you think about using some trips in a bike instead of a car? Maybe having one car instead of two. Maybe saving yourself $15,000 a year by not having a car and getting out in the environment and enjoying the beauty of riding for fun, fitness and fellowship. It's a great thing.
0: And one of those suggestions has come through now, this National Coalition of Transport and Public Health Organisations, which I know Wear Cycles are part of. Among the ideas that have been put forward, a $100 voucher for bike repairs, a $500 voucher to go and buy a bicycle. Who'd pay for those, Wayne?
1: Well, these initiatives are federal initiatives that we're targeting for the federal government. We've got EV subsidies. You can buy encouraging more cars on the road by providing an EV subsidy. I can get a subsidy for my solar panels. Why don't we encourage people to get out and ride and relieve congestion, save on fuel, save on money, and have a better lifestyle by providing them with a $500 voucher? And I might add, we're not here talking about the person that's going to go out and buy a $10,000 bike. What we're talking about is mums and dads and kids who might buy a $1,000 bike. And it's opportunity for them to get out and use the bike as a legitimate form of transport to get to school, to get to the shops, to take those journeys that are less than 5 kilometres.
0: 1-300-221-025, would you use it? Mike says if he got $500 for a bicycle, he'd go and buy one tomorrow if that was the case. Just roughly, how much does an e-bike cost?
1: It varies. You can get an e-bike for about $1,500, good e-bike. But, of course, if you want to go to a cargo bike that carries kids at the front and the back, that might be $4,500, which, encouragingly, we're seeing a lot more of. E-bikes with the parents, riding with their two kids on the back on the way to school. It's a great thing to see. Saving them money over time, it might cost them $4,500 to start with, but they're probably saving that $10,000 to $15,000 a year on their car costs.
0: You are, yes, $500 to get you a great commuter bike. Chip in another few hundred, you'll get an entry-level e-bike. I already have plenty of bikes. Recently bought my wife one, and she loves it. Anything to encourage more cyclists is a great idea. 1-300-221-025. Keep that feedback rolling through. There's another idea on this list, Wayne, is the fuel-saving speed limits. What does that mean?
1: What we mean there is reducing speed limits in the suburbs by reducing the speed limit from, say, 50 to 40 or 30, number one, it reduces the chance of a serious injury, gives an opportunity for our kids to go out and play and families to commute, and reducing the speed limit actually reduces the fuel consumption. So you can actually save on fuel consumption something like 15 cents a kilometre by reducing your speed from 50 kilometres an hour down to 30.
0: There's also been a long bugbear about taking bikes on public transport more generally.
1: Yes, that's one that we're constantly working with the Public Transport Authority with. We're the only state in Australia that doesn't allow bikes on trains, and we think we have to be reasonable. Obviously, if the train's full, the bike can't go on. But I think there's great opportunities to, for example, designate one car, and maybe you can use the disabled bays, if they're not being used by a person with a disability, to have bikes on there during peak hour. And so, therefore, it gives the opportunity to do that last mile travel, so you can ride your bike to the station. You don't have to lock it up and leave it. You can take it on the train, hop off, and then go to work.
0: 1-300-221-025. Let's go to Busselton. Hi, Helen.
2: Hello. How are you?
0: We're good, Helen. Are you a cyclist?
2: We've just come back from cycling 1,500 kilometres.

0: is from Melbourne to Sydney. And we're in our late 60s and mid 70s, and it was exquisite. So we've cycled in Europe quite a bit, and this was every bit a match. It was excellent.
1: How long did that take you, Helen?
0: Oh, a few weeks.
1: I'm sure you ever done that yourself, Wayne?
2: Not that distance. We do a ride from Albany to Perth every year.
3: Yes.
2: We ride for youth, which is a charity bike ride. And it's lots of fun, and it's a great fellowship, and they're taking entries now. If you're interested, Ride for Youth, you can hop on and raise some money for mental health.
1: Well, well done. Wayne, I appreciate you coming into the studios today, and we'll see you again soon.
2: Thanks, Ollie.
1: That's Wayne Bradshaw, the CEO of West Cycle. Keep that feedback rolling through. We'll take more of your calls after four. And also, local councils across the city met overnight. We're going to check in with a few of the key decisions we've been discussing right here on Drive.
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8: This is ABC News with Jonathan Beale. Good afternoon. The WA government says samples from another suspected case of H5 bird flu have been sent to the CSIRO for confirmatory testing. WA's Agriculture Minister Jackie Jarvis says samples taken from a migratory seabird, at Quindalup in WA Southwest have returned a positive result. It's the third suspected case of an avian influenza in the state after two confirmed cases on WA's south coast. Ms. Jarvis says there have been no reports of large-scale mortalities and no evidence the virus has spread to native birds or wildlife.
9: Since the weekend, we have also received 8 negative test results from birds that were reported through the Emergency Animal Disease Hotline. These negative test results were from birds found in the metro area, the Peel, the southwest, and Esperance regions.
8: The H5 virus has now been detected for the first time in South Australia. In a statement, the state's Premier, Peter Malinauskas, says the virus was detected in a southern giant petrel at Knights Beach on the Fleurieu Peninsula. He says the bird was found alongside another southern giant petrel, which tested negative. The WA Police Commissioner, Cole Blanch, says his officer's interactions with Jeffrey Epstein accuser Virginia Giuffre are being reviewed. Ms. Giuffre died by suicide in April last year at her property near Gingin, north of Perth. She had long accused Epstein of trafficking her for sex to former Prince Andrew Mountbatten Windsor and other prominent figures. Mr. Blanch says WA Police is reviewing its handling of Ms. Giuffre's case leading up to her death at the request of her family.
10: It will start with our family violence investigation team, who will look at the circumstances and review the circumstances of all the attendances with Ms. Giuffre. Our review will be confined to our interactions with Ms. Giuffre.
8: A woman has pleaded guilty to killing a man on the outskirts of Broome last year. Rakesha Marie Rowe was charged with murder after the man died in Broome Hospital in October. He'd been found with critical injuries at a property in Waterbank. Rowe appeared by video link in the Stirling Gardens Magistrates Court today and pleaded guilty to manslaughter. The 42-year-old is due to appear in the Supreme Court in August. Three people have pleaded not guilty to murdering an Attardale man whose body was found in bushland in Perth's north. The body of Jaden Self was found northeast of Wanneroo in September last year. Jessica Ann Walker, Jonathan Allen Donaldson and Beng Seng Su have pleaded not guilty to murder. They're scheduled to appear in the Supreme Court on July the 20th. The WA Police Commissioner has revealed police are transporting around 8 people a day to court hearings because of regional court closures. State political reporter Kian Burke reports.
11: The state's top judges closed more than 20 regional courts at the start of this month because court security and custody arrangements could not be guaranteed. The move came amid a dispute with WA Police. In response, the Chief Magistrate ordered people who would have otherwise had hearings via video link from regional communities be transported to the nearest major court. The Commissioner, Cole Blanch, has told Budget Estimates 157 people have been transported since June the 4th.
12: 71 by air, 86 by road.
11: It's hoped regular arrangements will be resumed in August when additional police auxiliary officers have completed training and can staff regional lockups.
8: The WA Construction Companies received a record fine after the death of a worker at a site in Perth's north. The man, who was aged in his late 50s, died in July 2024 after he was hit by a falling structural steel column at a Glask construction site in Malaga. AR Constructions, which is in the process of liquidation.

0: pleaded guilty to failing to ensure the health and safety of a worker causing death. The company was fined $1.75 million. In the AFL, Fremantle forward Sam Switkowski has welcomed the competition for spots in the side as it prepares for its Round 16 clash with Gold Coast at Perth Stadium on Sunday. Only Sam Sturt was listed as needing to pass a fitness test on the club's latest injury update, meaning all 45 listed players could be available this weekend. Switkowski says the selection squeeze is a good thing for the top-of-the-table Dockers.
1: We're in a really good position with a healthy list, and yeah, the competition for spots is really strong. I think we had something like five players play in Peel reserves last week, which is challenging for those guys, but it just goes to show the availability and the competition for spots.
0: Perth's weather, sunny today with light winds. Sunny in Perth again tomorrow, an overnight minimum of 9 degrees before a forecast maximum of 22. Currently in the city it's 20.4. 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It's 4:05.
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3: 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I'm Josh Tracy from the Fremantle Dockers. 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
5: Welcome back. Good to have you company on Drive this Wednesday afternoon. Coming up in just a moment, I'm going to take you around the grounds because we've had a stack of local councils making the call and some pretty controversial motions overnight. These are some of the issues which have been lighting up the talkback lines right here on Drive. And I encourage you to continue to share all of your observations and your feedback with us because it's our talkback anytime guarantee right here on Drive. Your calls, your concerns, your celebrations. Drive is the home of talkback. So pick up the phone, dial 1300 221 0025. Pamela in Canning says the centre at Bullsbrook was funded, don't forget everybody, for a particular reason. The Centre for National Resilience. We should be leaving it as just that. I am just fed up with the seemingly wasteful attitude of governments of all persuasions. Be proactive, not reactive, for a change. And Ollie, there's no way I would ride a bike on WA roads. All of the issues that we have with safety and with road rage, plus those who got their driver's license off a cereal packet and don't know the road rules as it is. Another great show, Ollie. I'm liking your style now. I'm getting used to you. Pamela, that's very kind of you to say. Very, very kind indeed. 1300 221 0025, the talkback number.
6: 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Traffic.
5: Let's go to Tony now at Main Roads. Good afternoon.
7: Good afternoon, Ollie. There has been a breakdown on Tonkin Highway northbound exit to Dunreef Drive in Redcliffe. The left lane is blocked, motorists are outside the vehicle and traffic is slow on the approach. Please drive with caution and be mindful of a crash on Wellington Street eastbound at Havelock Street in West Perth. It has been reduced to a single lane. Traffic is slow on the approach. Please drive with caution. And a crash on Roe Highway southbound at Nicholson Road in Canningvale. It is reduced to a single lane. Motorists are outside their vehicles. Traffic is heavy on the approach. Please seek an alternate route. Drive safely, and that's the latest from Main Roads.
5: Yeah, thank you very much for that, Tony. If there's anything else you see as you head towards your destination today, 1300 221 0025. Charlotte says, bikes. Perth is way too spread out. Stop the urban sprawl. The bikes will come themselves. And Ollie, I'm a recent convert to cycling, says Jamie in Bull Creek, for fitness. I'm a 66-year-old retiree who rides mainly on the road, but when riding on shared paths, the biggest issue I have is pedestrians with their eyes and their phones wandering all over the paths. Now, if you want to walk daydreaming, studying your phone, get off the path, says Jamie in Bull Creek. And $500... Rick says he'd be onto that straight away, but watch bike prices suddenly go up by $500 if this were to be introduced. 1300 221 0025 if you want to have your say, because there's a coalition of

0: transport and public health organisations, including WestCycle, they've come up with some practical measures to help households cut fuel use and ease the cost of living pressures. Among those 9 ideas, there are 2 for vouchers, a $100 voucher for bike repairs and a $500 voucher to buy a bicycle. Now, would you be encouraged to ditch your car and buy a bike if that were to be introduced? 1-300-221-0025.
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0: It's 4:09. I wanted to take the time to move around the city and to cover a few of the decisions being made overnight at our local councils, starting with Joondalup. Last night, councillors resolved to adapt their entitlements policy, removing alcohol from the members' lounge. Now, this was an issue that was first raised by Daniel Kingston when he was a councillor. Now he's the mayor, and he got this one over the line. He joins me live on Drive. Mayor, good afternoon.
2: Hey, good afternoon, Ollie.
0: What have you been able to achieve here, Daniel? Just talk us through the agreed changes.
2: Yeah, so overnight at the last council meeting, the council has determined that after Joondalup council meetings or other types of meetings, that the council members will no longer be able to go back to the councillor's lounge and be supplied with alcohol that is paid for by the city of Joondalup or access other alcohol. So previously, that alcohol has been supplied and it's been the cost of that alcohol has been paid for by the city. As you said in your opening, is that back last year in June, I put a motion to the council that that should change, that the public shouldn't be funding alcohol for elected members. And here, 12 months later, the council has finally made a decision that and has agreed with the idea that no alcohol funded by ratepayers is not what should be happening.
0: The alcohol at the lounge only contributed to a $1,000 bill, did it not, Mayor? So was this just a bit of a mountain out of a molehill?
2: No, I don't think that's correct. So when I raised this back in June last year, it was in response to the Office of the Auditor General's report. So the Auditor General checks if state and local governments are spending money properly and whether they're running efficiently. So they ran a performance ordinance on 4 local governments, not the city of Joondalup, on purchasing cards. And the Auditor General herself queried whether the purchase of alcohol for on-site bars was a valid business use of money, business expense. And in the report, she said along the lines that in a climate where cost of living is a significant concern, they questioned whether those purchases are in line with community expectations and responsible use of public money. And I guess what we found is that community expectations, this has been quite strong for us to remove the alcohol. Between in May this year, when our policy committee actually tried to make a recommendation to the council to keep the publicly funded alcohol, between about middle of May and the end of June this year, so within just a couple of weeks, we had a petition submitted to the council with nearly 900 signatures from residents in Joondalup saying, please remove the alcohol. We don't think this is in line with what we expect.
0: Do you think it's going to help repair the public's perception of our local councillors, Mayor?
2: Yeah, I think it's important. I think that the community has the right to expect that public money will be spent carefully and only on legitimate business purposes. I think that's what everyone expects from their public representatives to lead by example. And at the city of Joondalup, it means now that there is no differing standard between the employees that work at the city who have a zero tolerance alcohol workplace, and of course the council as well. So of course there is alcohol which is served at some of our civic events where we appreciate volunteers, but as far as alcohol in the workplace generally, no. So that's the end of that, and that's in line with, I would say, public expectations. And I think acting in line with public expectations is how we improve the reputation of local government.
0: And where did the meal allowances end up?
2: The what allowance, sorry?
0: The meal allowances, Mayor.
2: Oh, the meal allowances, the dinners.
0: Yes.
2: Yeah, so we also have a policy under our entitlements policy where councillors can invite up to 9 other members onto a table, and if 3 councillors agree to hold a dinner, they can hold a dinner. And the dinner itself costs about $3,000, so it's $100 per head. We debated that at the council meeting, and it was determined that that policy would stay at this time. So I was advocating that that should be removed and replaced with appreciation functions, where we bring in volunteers and we appreciate about 100 volunteers at a time. And so that's about $30 a head. So this evening at the city, we actually have a volunteer appreciation function for community gardens, conservation volunteers, and other community members as well. There's about 100 of them attending. It's about $30 a head. But the dinners, well, I was hoping to replace the dinners with appreciation functions instead, but the council has determined they see that there's some sort of value in the dinners and they'll be staying at this time.
0: Right. When those people attend the dinners, so they serve sparkling water and orange juice, or can they get a beer or a glass of wine?
2: Yeah, at those dinners, it is a service of also wine and beer. So in addition to sparkling water and orange juice.
0: And can the councillors drink that alcohol?
2: Yes, the councillors have access to that alcohol.
0: Do you see how this is now just tying yourselves in knots at all, Mayor?
2: I don't think it's quite the same. So when it comes to the elected members' lounge, that was something that was occurring after many council meetings, briefing sessions, and many things which I would say constitute part of what is a workplace. These dinners occur maybe a few times a year, one or two times a year, at least in the last financial year. So I think they've got a different function where people bring in stakeholders and
0: So that they're allowed to drink alcohol at work on one of these dinners, but when they're all getting together, they can't drink at work.
2: I would say they have different functions. The dinners are not something that I've personally supported. I've never hosted a dinner. And that's why I said that I think that the dinners, there's a better way that we can encourage networking within our community than a dinners for a select number of people. But the council's determined at this time that they wish to keep these dinners. But as well, the difference with the dinners too is that you're bringing in external stakeholders. Mm. After the council meeting, it is just sort of council members in the councillor's lounge talking and drinking alcohol. And of course, that practice has now come to an end.
0: And are you somebody who drinks yourself, Daniel?
2: On a personal level?
0: Yeah.
2: Yes. Yeah. So on a personal level, but since being the mayor of Joondalup, I actually don't drink at public events where I'm representing the city or any civic functions. I don't think people expect that their mayor should be drinking at these events. There's always the risk you say something dumb or you do something stupid. And I think when you hold a position of trust and authority in the community, that's not what people want.
0: All right, let's throw it out there. Appreciate your time. That's the mayor of Joondalup, Daniel Kingston, 1300 221 0025. So if you're hosting some visitors as a councillor, you can have a drink, but if you're retiring after a council meeting, you can no longer have a drink. And do you think that meets the expectations of what you expect as a ratepayer or community expectations? 1300 221 0025. Does your workplace allow you or supply you alcohol? Because Mick in Greenwood, he says, can all the killjoys and the wowsers please go and get a life? These councillors get recompensed bugger all. It's not a workplace. It's a civic donation. And Scott says only $1,000. Well, it's not really about the amount, is it? In the context of a $134 million budget, I should say, Scott. Emma says Shire councillors should be able to occasionally only have a drink after work provided by ratepayers, because how many hours do councillors, not mayor, work compared to pay? Now, if you don't look after councillors, you won't attract anyone with any qualifications. And I think the council should be cutting their spending on pushing certain agendas like climate change, says Emma in Augusta. And John says, is this a joke at $30 a head for volunteers and $100 a head for councillors, guests? He's shaking his head at that. And David says, I think the mayor sounds like a real bore. He's a fun policeman, a boring person, typical of local government. Yet John says, no, he sounds like a really sensible person. Love you to weigh into this. 1300 221 0025.
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0: Now, if there's a local issue in your patch that you want to raise, you can also give us a call, 1300 221 0025. Drive is the home of Talkback here on 102.5 ABC Perth. And we want to now turn our attention as we go around the grounds in Council Watch to Rockingham, because the fight over the future of the red bin pickups has come to a close. Last night's council voted to forge ahead with the fortnightly pickup following a fiery special electors, which called for a rethink. Now, the initial decision animated locals like him, who started the movement all the way back in 2025, and Kim joins me live on Drive. It wasn't the result you wanted, Kim, but do you think you can forge ahead here and make this current system work? Good afternoon.
3: Good afternoon, Ollie. Thanks for having me. Look, of course, we're disappointed. We were still really holding out that we would get that one extra vote to get this across the line. Look, it was certainly dynamic last night. If we thought that the special electors meeting was dynamic, last night was off the table.
0: Really? It's quite hostile, was it?
3: It was incredibly hostile and not by the gallery. Unfortunately, some of the young councillors, because the result was 6-5, the five who really were trying hard to get this across the line last night were just so passionate about trying to help their community. And Councillor Peter Hudson did an absolutely amazing speech, standing up for the community, as did Dylan Maybano and Kelly Middlecoat. Now, in that, and you can clarify all this with the mayor, Councillor Schmidt was away, so he was on the computer looking in. He absolutely tore Peter Hudson to shreds. He bullied him so bad that when he was trying to speak, the gallery actually basically stood up and shouted, "Stop, this is bullying." It was disgusting. So as you can imagine, the socials today have exploded about why was he allowed to bully him so much on this topic? And today we have all lodged code of conduct reports to the minister and everybody, because this poor councillor, my gosh, he's amazing. And to actually sit there and witness, like, we were all behaving ourselves, of course, you've got to do the right thing. But it was actually really, really bad to watch. I feel very sorry for these young guys. This is what they're copying for standing up for their community. And look, of course, when the mayor gave her speech, it was all about saving the dollars. We don't have the dollars, which I couldn't help myself. And I said, well, don't do your renovation then, or cut a little bit back from your renovation then, because, you know, we talk about the environment and everything, but this stuff is getting contaminated. I mean, we're still happy to support FOGO. But the health hazard, and then they're saying buy another red bin. I mean, hang on, you're telling us to reduce landfill, but they're saying get that second bin. So, Ollie, it just doesn't make sense. We are keeping our cards close to our chest. So on this one, no, we're not totally giving up.
0: What else have you got available though now, Kim? Where else can you go? If the council said no, you've had the special electors meeting, there's been a vote on it, what else can you do apart from have a fresh council election?
3: I think that's the thing. We can do some votes of no confidence. I think there's quite a few people that want to try to get that across the board now, some votes of no confidence, because I'm afraid the community of Rockingham have totally lost faith in this mayor on this one. She has had the opportunity to correct this to, like, Kelly Middlecoat last night sat there and said, I said this 2 years ago, we were going to have this problem. And they did not consult the people in Rockingham on this.
0: There's a lot of other council areas now that have adopted FOGO, dozens, obviously, in fact, Kim. Is this not just, though, democracy in action? You put up the special electors meeting again. There was a vote last night. It hasn't gone your way. Is that just the beauty of living in a democracy?
3: It is. But, you know, unfortunately, once those people get to summer, because there's councils, Ollie, who've stopped it, Bunbury have stopped it, etc. We trialled it. We trialled it in the summer and the bins stink. Even Councillor Mark Jones last night said, oh, we have the maggots and the vermin too and we have to put up with it. I mean, come on, this is a health hazard, which is why I've been passionate about it. Mm. We're all happy to help the environment, but having all that stinky stuff and, like I've said, dog poo, sanitary items, all of that sitting there in 40 degrees is an absolute health hazard.
0: Thank you, Kim. Well, let's see what happens next. As she said, they're keeping their cards close to their chest. What else can be done? And look, maybe you've got FOGO in your neighbourhood. Maybe you've got some tips and tricks around maximising your fortnightly pickup for that red bin. Or do you want it back? Like, obviously, A lot of people in Rockingham would like it to return, a weekly pickup instead of a fortnightly pickup. 1-300-222-1025. Now, touching on entitlements, did you catch the proposal, by the way, in the city of Perth? Because there's a trip to Bali on the agenda for later this year, with ratepayers up for a $10,000 bill on this one. Now, you might recall that there was a proposal to suspend travel for councillors, which was rejected. But does this pass the pub test for you? 1-300-222-1025. Now, speaking with Gibbo on Breakfast, Councillor Catherine Leeser, she was quite clear that her position on this is that it is unacceptable.
4: I can't preempt any decision council may make next week because we are voting on it next week, but I will say this. I will always be proposing and fighting to save ratepayers' money. You know, the Premier suspended travel. The Governor has modified his travel. Regular families are facing a brutal cost of living crisis. And yet, the Lord Mayor and Deputy and others on the Policy Committee want to reverse my proposal to halt interstate and international travel only during the fuel excise state of emergency.
5: So you talk about voting on it next week. What happened at last night's meeting?
4: Last night was the discussion and the question time on it, and we did have some forceful comments from ratepayers at the meeting.
0: So that was the councillor having a chat with Mark Gibson on our breakfast show this morning. So, look, let's throw it open to you because this is Council Watch on Drive, 1-300-222-1025, and we're the home of talkback. We want your calls, we want your concerns, we want your celebrations, we want your observations. 1-300-222-1025, a few issues we've been keeping a very close eye on. They came to a head last night in Joondalup. They have decided that they are going to be removing alcohol from the members' lounge. So councillors, once they retire from a meeting, cannot go back there, have a beer or a wine. They can just have a glass of orange juice and perhaps a glass of sparkling mineral water. But if they bring nine friends with them, well, beer and wine's available. Does that one seem to work for you? Saving about $1,000 a year in the budgets? In Rockingham, that fight over the future of the Red Bins pickups, well, that's come to a close. It's going to continue to be fortnightly. It's not going back to weekly. Very, very close contest. But you just heard Kim, a local resident there from Rockingham, say it's not over. They're looking at what their options are. And then the city of Perth will decide next week where the councillors might be off to Bali, a $10,000 bill for ratepayers. A 1-300-222-1025 way in to Council Watch this Wednesday afternoon. Hayden says FOGO and fortnightly collections are working fine here in Bass and Dean. And I'll tell you what, if the bin gets a little bit smelly, there's always a bin cleaning service that you can book too, and it's not that hard. What do they charge you for a bin cleaning service, Hayden, or is it part of what the Bass and Dean Council provides to you? Put the smelly things in the green bin. Gets emptied weekly. Empty the lawn clippings into it to hide from the auditors and refuse to participate. Well, that goes against the idea of what it's sort of designed to do, doesn't it? Sam, you shouldn't be doing that. You should be putting the stuff in the red bin that should go in the red bin and the stuff in the green bin that should be going into the green bin. 1-300-222-1025. If you would like to join the conversation. G'day, Rose.
6: Hi, Ollie. How are you going?
0: I'm good, Rose. How are you today?
6: Good. I'm a councillor at the Shire of Dandaragon, and we do not drink after our council meetings. We're all so exhausted. We're regionally based, so I've got an hour to drive home. It's the last thing we all feel like doing. We might get together once a year for a dinner because we all live sort of all over a wide area in that Shire of Dandaragon, so occasionally we get together, but really alcohol is not a big thing for us, all dinners, so we're just there to get the job done and look after ratepayers' funds.
0: Fair enough, Rose. Is there an actual policy in council, though, that you can't drink alcohol, or all of you just choose basically not to?
6: No, I don't think so, but really isn't a problem for us because none of us really stay home and stay after meetings and drink. We're all just sort of pretty busy, and a lot of us are contractors who've got work to do, get up early the next morning, so we're farming as well. So
0: fair enough.
6: And you can't drink and drive, so it's never a big thing.
0: But do you think that council should be entitled to things like alcohol? Because the job is quite thankless, isn't it, Rose?
6: What do I think of about that? Look, I'm not a great drinker. I mean, I'm not a wowser either. I just think perhaps maybe the dinners once a year, but or gatherings with the community that are important for stakeholders, and you know, and there is some certain you know, events that you need to celebrate, or you need to invest in your stakeholders and who are investing in the Shire. Mm. So I think that's important, but we definitely do not partake very much at all.
0: Yeah,
6: so we're
0: enough.
6: Just there to work very hard, actually. So there's a lot happening up here. So, yeah, that's what we do. Anyway.
0: Thanks,
6: well,
0: Rose.
6: Okay, we'll talk soon. Okay, bye.
0: Anytime, Rose. In Darrigan, she's a councillor there at the Shire, and as she told you there, can't drink and drive, obviously, and they're so tired they just want to get home. Now, we're a family of seven, two adults, five children living in the city of Instant. Since FOGO, we have one tiny general waste bin that is collected each fortnight. We do our best. We're disciplined, but honestly, it's just not enough. How do councils expect the large families to have the same rubbish load as single or couples within the city of Instant and others? Now, Jane in Safety Bay was at the Rockingham Council meeting last night. She thinks the bullying is being overstated. The deputy mayor did not speak nicely to the other councillor, but it was definitely not bullying. I'm just so sick of hearing about these red bins. Most people in Rockingham are totally fine with them. We have a very loud minority that are not. If the only thing they have to worry about is the red bins, then I think their lives must be pretty bloody good. I'm dealing with a kid with disabilities and a mother with dementia, and I wish all I had to worry about was reducing my red bin waste a bit, says Jane in Safety Bay. Jane, good luck with those challenges in your life. Carol agrees with the Joondalup mayor. She says, why on earth are ratepayers paying for members to drink alcohol? I noted the $30 a head for valued volunteers versus $100 per head for stakeholder dinners. Now, that says more about the real value of volunteers as opposed to parties with vested interests. And I agree that members' stakeholder dinners should not be paid by ratepayers. It's a perk. It's a bribe, if you like. And I don't think such inducements are necessary in transparent, unbiased business dealings. Governance, governance, governance, and please tell me there are no taxpayer-funded bars, eateries, or alcohol in general in state and federal parliaments and offices, says Carol. Well, there's definitely a bar up there at Parliament. When I was on the Parliament beat a good, 15 years ago or so, it was pretty cheap too up at State Parliament. Stranger's Bar in West Perth. It's very cheap, in fact. 1300 221 0025 if you'd like to join the conversation. I'd love to hear your voice. At 28 to 5, here's Lucy Bell with news headlines. Good afternoon.
7: Good afternoon, Ollie. Making news this afternoon, the Australian Transport Safety Bureau says it's commenced an investigation into a light plane crash northeast of Perth. WA police say the aircraft crashed near Northam late this morning. Emergency services found the pilot, the sole occupant of the plane, dead at the scene. The ATSB says in a statement the amateur-built replica Spitfire was being used for a private flight when it hit the ground. Ollie, WA's Transport Minister says the first of five new electric ferries will be operational in Perth by the end of next year. Construction has begun on the ferries as part of the Metronet on Swan expansion project. Each vessel can seat up to 100 passengers. The government says building the vessels will help create more jobs in local manufacturing, including for apprentices. And you'll have a chance to hear a little more from Rita Safiotti in the full news bulletin at 5 o'clock. And Ollie, the WA government says samples from another suspected case of H5 bird flu have been sent to the CSIRO for confirmation testing. WA's Agriculture Minister Jackie Jarvis says samples taken from a migratory seabird at Quindalup in our southwest have returned a positive result. It's the third suspected case of avian influenza in the state after two confirmed cases on WA's south coast. There is a full news bulletin coming up, Ollie, at 5 o'clock.
0: Thank you very much for that, Lucy.
8: 102.5 ABC Perth. Traffic.
0: Sophie at Main Roads, good afternoon.
9: Good afternoon, Ollie. Now, we do have a truck breakdown. It's brand new. It's on Wanneroo Road, southbound at Joondalup Drive. That is in Kamara. Now, the left turning lane is blocked there, and the motorist is outside of his vehicle, so please take care there. There's also a crash, Leach Highway southbound at Orong Road in Welshpool. The right lane is blocked. Police, ambulance and towing services are on site there. Traffic is slow on approach, so please drive with caution. And also a breakdown, Tonkin Highway northbound exit to Dunray Drive in Redcliffe. The left lane is blocked and I can see the towing truck just pulling up now. So motorists are outside of their vehicles there. Traffic is slow on approach also. Looking to the freeways, the northbound run is busy. Anchortel Road to Russell Road. Then again, Leach Highway to Manning Road, Millpoint Road to Wellington Street, and then Hutton Street to Hepburn Avenue. On the southbound run, it's slow. Vincent Street to Mount Henry Bridge, and then Russell Road to Anchortel Road. Please drive safely. That's the latest from Main Road.
0: Thank you very much, Soph. Anything else you see while you head towards your destination this afternoon, call me 1300 221 0025.
8: 102.5 ABC Perth weather.
0: And the duty forecaster is Catherine Shelfort. Good afternoon to you. A beautiful sunny Wednesday.
10: It has been. We've had a couple of lovely days. 21.6 was the maximum in Perth today. It's going to be quite similar tomorrow, so going for a minimum of 9 tonight and a top of 22. A little bit windier. We'll start to see those winds increasing from the north. Not too bad, but just a little bit fresher. And then Friday, we do have a cold front coming through, so that will be the end of the sunshine for quite a run of days after Friday. So those showers will start quite early in the morning. On Friday, we're going for a top of 18 and 15 to 35 millimetres possible on Friday. A bit windy as well, pretty gusty showers. So enjoy the sunshine tomorrow because then the rain is coming.
0: We will indeed. Very wintry it sounds on Friday, Catherine. I appreciate that as always. Ollie, try and get Councillor Chris May on the line from Joondalup and ask him about voting to get rid of alcohol in the lounge. But he flipped and he voted for exclusive $100 per head dinners. He was the difference, says this correspondence. Neil of Lake Clifton says, I've got some more Shire news for you, Ollie. City of Mandurah putting rates up 5% despite a 26% increase in the GRV. Kim says, whilst ratepayers are skipping meals, councillors do not need any alcohol or ratepayer-funded meals. Andy reckons FOGO's been a failure in Frio. He says they're now proposing to fine residents because of the contamination, letting it to all go to landfill. Ratepayers have been slugged levies to cover the huge cost of introducing it, which has never been removed. Our rates have gone through the roof for this sustainability nonsense. Why not just go waste to energy and help reduce waste and power bills? Pam says, bin cleaning company who pays the bill, definitely no alcohol at meetings, and a $10,000 bill for your trip to Bali, not buying the islands. They're getting too casual with the rates. And what about staff vehicles in local governments? This is also something else worth looking at. You can join Council Watch 1300 221 0025. Keep all of your feedback rolling through. At 23 to 5, we're going to change gears in just a moment because the end of the financial year is just around the corner and we're going to be talking about tax returns. Do you know what you're able to claim in your tax return? And if you claim any benefits from the federal government, do you know what impact that has on your return? Because in a moment, all the answers are coming from Services Australia's general manager. But look, if you've got any questions today, call in on 1300 221 0025, because Services Australia's Hank Yongan is here to help you. So you might be a recipient of a pension or a welfare payment. You might have some issues today with Services Australia or Centrelink for that matter. Hank can try and help you cut through, try and troubleshoot some of those issues. So if you've got a question for Hank, he's very popular. I suggest you call right now. You could be talking to him in just a matter of minutes. 1300 221 0025. First, let's hear a little music from Alex Lloyd. This is amazing. On 102.5 ABC Perth.

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0: It is 18 to 5. Great to have your company this Wednesday afternoon. This time next week, it'll be a brand new financial year. You're going to be popping the balloons, the champagne corks. Probably popping the balloons. You've got to blow them up first. That's if you do. A lot of people who don't these days even use balloons. Not good, are they? I still don't mind them. But anyway, what it means is tax time is right around the corner. So look, if you're looking for a couple of final tips and tricks, I've got the General Manager, Hank Yongan from Services Australia, on the line. And if you've got a question for him, 1300 221 0025. Hank, good to catch up.
2: Yes, same. Nice hearing you, Ollie.
0: Joe has a question for you. Let's go straight to the open line. Good afternoon.
3: Oh, hi. My father, unfortunately, has had to be admitted to an aged care residential facility from hospital. We did an estimated aged care fee application back in about February, and he was considered to be a concessional patient. But unfortunately, there was no beds available, and we've had to go into a paid situation where we had to pay a fairly significant room accommodation deposit. My question is now, do we get a reassessment of the aged care fee costs because my mother, who's staying in the family home, has sort of no money left at all now? We have put in their pensions that are going to be separated and increased. But is there any way to get the means testing re-evaluated and that fee reduced for the residential care?
2: Yeah, look, what I'd like you to do, because it's very difficult for me to answer your question just over the phone, but we do provide a specialist service called Aged Care Specialist Officers. This is a free service that we provide. These guys are experts at providing you guidance in relation to the very issues that you're talking about, you know, the assessment, whether it can be reassessed, etc. Now, these people are specialists, as I said. I'd strongly advise you

0: to call and make an appointment to talk to one, because they will put aside the time to look at your individual situation, explain to you what the options are that are available to you, and even help you guide through the process. Because one of the things we realise is that, you know, at this time, as you've already experienced, people have to make long-term decisions at very short notice. It's a very emotional time. The aged care specialist officers are people that understand this, understand all the options available to you, and be able to guide you. So I'd really like you to make an appointment. You can do it over the phone, or you can come into what they can arrange for you to come in. They will put aside the time to talk you through in detail. So I'd really like you to ring this number, 1-800-227-475, because they'll be able to tell you about the reassessment process and guide you through it as well.
1: Joe, that number again, 1-800-227-475. Hopefully you're getting the answers you're after.
2: We did try, but there was no appointments at all available. It's obviously just a case of persisting. Yeah, there was nothing in the schedule at all.
0: Joe, in that case, stay on the line. If you haven't been able to get an appointment, stay on the line. If you provide the, and I was going to extend this offer to you anyway, if you stay on the line, provide the producer with your contact details, I'll organise something for you.
2: Thank you. I appreciate that.
1: Thank you, Joe. Just hang on there. I'll hand you back to Josh and Lucy, and we'll get some information from you off air, and the Services Australia team will follow that one up with you. 1-300-221-0025. We've got Services Australia's Hank Yongan with us, and we'll return to the talkback lines in just a moment. But being tax time, where do you begin, Hank, when putting together your tax return?
0: Well, the first thing, of course, is to understand that Centrelink payments are generally taxable income, and therefore there is a question as to whether or not you need to lodge a tax return. Now, I don't want to start the horses bolting and people getting concerned. If you're in receipt of an age pension at the maximum rate or disability support pension at the maximum rate and you have no other income, then you are below the tax threshold. So what I'm about to say does not apply to you. You won't need to pay tax if that's your only form of income. But for others, the first thing you probably need to do is work out if you need to lodge a tax return. That's my first tip. And what I'd advise, the quickest way to find out is to go to MyGov, my.gov.au, and search for tax time. If you answer a few simple questions there, it'll give you an indication as to whether or not you need to lodge a tax return. The next step I would urge people to do, if you're going to lodge a tax return, and this is not just for Centrelink customers as well, it's for everyone, if you can possibly wait, wait until late July, because that's when your information is pre-filled into your tax return. So information like bank interest, your employer details, and your Centrelink payments are all pre-populated. So all you need to do is go in, check that nothing's missing, and you can then lodge a tax return. Because one of the things we know is that people that lodge their own tax returns early in July, and that means you've got to transpose details about your Centrelink payments, etc. In 2024, 125,000 people had to go back and redo their tax returns because they lodged early and they made errors in lodging that. So that's my second tip. If you can wait, wait until late July, because that's when pre-polling comes in. And of course, if you're receiving a family payment, like family tax benefit or childcare subsidy, then you do, if you need to lodge a tax return, so we can do balancing, which is where we look at the income details you provide us over the course of the year against your actual details, and we do that through your tax return. So again, that's an important process. And even if you work out that you don't need to lodge a tax return, but you're receiving those two payments, you just need to let us know that you don't need to lodge a tax return. And again, You can do that through your Centrelink online account through MyGov.
1: All right, we'll come back to a few more questions about tax time, Hank, in just a moment. But if you have a question yourself that you want to put to Hank Yongan from Services Australia, call him right now, 1300 221 1025. This is a golden opportunity at 11:25. You're on Drive with Oliver Peterson, 102.5 ABC Perth. This is Dave in Fremantle. Good afternoon.
3: G'day, guys. Hey, Hank. Hank, as you know, child.

0: Is that Canada's income? Is there a way of acknowledging that those funds were coming in? Because they affect other areas of my life at the moment. But yeah, that's my question. Does that make
1: So
0: sense?
1: this is in relation to child support, and you have a private arrangement with your former partner where she provides you with child support, not through the child support system. Is that right?
0: Cost of living expense, like funding, I guess. But I was given an exemption to need to lodge my child maintenance application because I was unable to get the details off my partner, ex-partner. So they gave me an exemption, so my family tax benefit didn't get reduced. So
1: Yep.
0: that's all good. And essentially I've been getting the income just in a different way.
1: From your partner.
0: X, yeah.
1: From your ex-partner. Yeah, look, you know what? I think we're going to have to ask you a few more, get a bit more information, which I don't want to do over the air. Can I just extend the same offer? If you stay on the line, provide the producer with your details, I'll get an expert to give you a call and we'll guide you through it. I suspect this is a tax issue and it may be the tax office that can talk. That you need to talk to, but I'll get an expert from our side to talk to you. They'll have a good understanding of the tax implications as well.
0: Thank you, mate. Cheers, Ollie.
2: Good on you, Dave. Hang on the line there. I'll hand you back to Lucy and Josh. Do Services Australia coordinate with the ATO when it comes to tax time, Hank?
1: Absolutely. This is the whole balancing process that occurs with both family tax benefit and childcare subsidy. So if you're receiving either of those payments, both you and your partner, if you have one, both need to lodge tax returns so that we can compare your actual taxable income against what you've declared to us over the course of the year. That tick-tacking occurs on an ongoing basis. So it's really important for people to understand that, and now's a good time to do it. Just make sure that the income estimate that you're providing us is accurate. And remember that, if you're doing casual work and your hours vary all over the place, you can actually update that estimate every fortnight in order to ensure that you don't get overpaid and at the end of the financial year, you're not hit with a bill from us.
2: 1300 221 025. Hank Yongan with us from Services Australia at 7 to 5. Casey's in Les Murdy. Good afternoon.
3: Yes, hi. Hi, Hank. I am 57. I have been teaching all of my life, but I can't do that anymore. I am currently studying part-time and I volunteer my time at a couple of different places, but I have no income. What are the assets tests for getting some sort of income support?
1: Okay, look, firstly, of course, congratulations on keeping yourself so busy, which is really important for people at retirement age. Now, it's very important for other people listening to understand that all I'm giving you is indicative figures because it can vary depending on whether you're married, single, renting, you're a homeowner, etc. So the first question I'd ask you, Casey, is do you own your own home?
3: Yes.
1: Okay, are you a member of a couple or single?
3: Single.
1: Okay, the point at which your pension starts to get affected is at 321,500, and pension doesn't cut out until your assets total in excess of $722,000. Now, remember, your home property is exempt. We do not take that into account as part of the assets test.
3: Okay, I'm only 57, so I'm not eligible for the pension. I'm wondering if there is income support, as in job seeker or
1: Oh.
3: something like that.
1: I'm sorry, I misheard you. I thought you said you were 67, which, of course, is the age for age people.

0: entry. Yes, of course. Look, the appropriate payment off the top of my head is job seeker payment. It's primarily based on an asset test. I'd certainly encourage you to lodge a claim. Voluntary work is actually regarded as part of your obligations in order to satisfy us that you're looking for work, etc. So I'd certainly encourage you to do that. And what I'd also say is lodge a claim online. In fact, start by going to the Services Australia website, serviceaustralia.gov.au. You'll find on the front page a box that talks about whether you're unemployed. Click on that, you'll get all the information you want there. If it looks as though you're going to be eligible, or even if you're borderline, then from there you can lodge an online application. It's the best way to do it because it's intuitive, it cuts out a lot of questions, and it'll also explain exactly what documents you need in order to claim.
1: Thank you for your call there, Casey, and let us know how you get on. To Bedford Dale, Denise joins us. Good afternoon.
2: Yeah, hi. Long story short, I was unemployed and I wanted to go into Job Seeker, which I did. I went online, submitted all the documents, everything. And then I decided that I was going to go into some full-time study. So I contacted Centrelink again, and the person I spoke to said, "Yep, you're better off doing AusStudy. We'll cancel the Job Seeker and we'll move on from there." And I've, done all the documents required. Next thing, I get a text from Job Seeker saying your payments have been stopped because I didn't report. And I thought, oh, hang on, I thought that the guy I was speaking to had cancelled Job Seeker, that's what he told me, and that I was going on to AusStudy. And I rang them yesterday, I was on hold for 3 hours, and I finally got onto them. And they said, AusStudy has cancelled my payments because I'm now on Job Seeker. I can't be on Job Seeker because I'm a full-time student.
1: Righto, so it sounds like she might be stuck, Hank.
0: Yeah, and we're going to unstick it, aren't we? Denise, stay on the line. Give the producer your details. Clearly, there's some confusion here. The quickest way is going to be for me to get someone from my office to contact you in the next day or so and help you sort this through.
1: Thanks, Denise. Hank is here to help. Let's quickly go to Kalamunda. Hello, Paul. Paul, are you there?
3: I am.
1: Go ahead, hello. Mate.
3: Yeah, hi. Just a quick question regarding the software. If a blind person was to try and lodge their tax return online, is the software compatible with screen reading technology such as JAWS?
0: Absolutely. Yes. And in fact, you'll also find there's a capability on our website where there's a button where, in fact, the screen can be read to you through a different facility as well. Most certainly those programs will work.
1: Thank you very much for your call there, Paul. And thank you very much, Hank, for all of your help and your assistance with the end of financial year tips and tricks.
0: No problem. Anytime, Ollie. Thank you.
1: That is Hank Yongan from Services Australia joining us on Drive this Wednesday afternoon. Coming up next hour, have you taken out a car loan? Because there's a new report which is warning customers about the traps that they're going to face when taking out a car loan. We're talking here about high interest rates and fees. ASIC has pointed to the use of these problematic high-pressure sales tactics and the car purchase prices being significantly higher than the lender-verified value of the car. Are you nodding along going, hey, this has happened to me? This is how I felt when I was trying to buy myself a car. 1-300-221-025. Does that ring true for you? We're going to look at that in some more detail next hour right here on Drive. And don't forget, Dr. Ramia Rahman will be joining us for the checkup. We're talking testosterone today on the checkup. So that's coming up just after 5:30. Right now it's news time, 5 o'clock.
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0: This is ABC News with Jonathan Beale. Good afternoon. The West Australian government says the CSIRO is conducting testing to confirm a third suspected case of H5 avian influenza. Kaysen Ho reports.
1: WA's Agriculture Minister Jackie Jarvis says 192 reports of dead birds have been made to authorities since the first suspected case on the state's south coast last Friday. Ms. Jarvis says 24 samples have been taken for testing and so far 8 have returned negative results. 2 cases of the avian influenza have been confirmed in WA so far in migratory birds in the Esperance region. Another suspected positive case discovered in the southwest region has been sent to the CSIRO for further testing. Ms. Jarvis says there's been no indication the virus has spread to any native birds or wildlife.
0: A case of the H5 bird flu virus involving another migratory bird has now been confirmed for the first time in South Australia. The Australian Transport Safety Bureau says it's commenced an investigation into a light plane crash near Northam, northeast of Perth. Courtney Withers has the details.
2: WA police say the aircraft crashed in the rural locality of Malabane, more than 90 kilometres from Perth. Late this morning, local time, emergency services found the pilot, who was the sole occupant of the plane, dead at the scene. Aerial footage shows significant damage to the front of the aircraft and debris on the ground. The ATSB says in a statement the amateur-built replica Spitfire was being used for a private flight when it hit the ground. The Bureau says a team of investigators have been sent from Canberra to commence an investigation. A report will be prepared for the coroner.
0: WA police have confirmed in a statement that the pilot was a 76-year-old man. It's not yet known whether he was a local. WA police is reviewing its officers' handling of the case of Jeffrey Epstein accuser Virginia Giuffre in the lead-up to her death. Kaysen Ho again.
1: Ms. Giuffre died by suicide at Gingin north of Perth in April last year. She had long alleged she was trafficked for sex to former Prince Andrew Mountbatten Windsor and other prominent figures by Epstein. WA's Police Commissioner Colt Blanche says a review is underway into his officers' interactions with Ms. Giuffre.
3: A grieving family will be seeking answers, and we understand that, and I hope to give them the answers of the ones that I can manage and control through the police force.
1: Mr. Blanche says the review started shortly after police received the request from Ms. Giuffre's family.
0: The WA Construction Company has received the highest fine ever imposed under the state's workplace safety laws following the death of a worker. Lauren Smith has this report.
4: WorkSafe says AR Constructions pleaded guilty in the Midland Magistrates Court on Monday to failing to ensure the health and safety of a worker causing death. The man, who was aged in his late 50s, died in July 2024 after he was hit by a falling structural steel column at a glass construction site in Malaga. The court heard the company's directors were aware that the lifting device used to erect the column was not rated or compliant, but did not stop its use. The device failed and the column fell, causing fatal injuries to the worker. AR Constructions, which is in the process of liquidation, was fined $1.75 million.
0: The Federal Treasurer says today's inflation data is much better than forecast, but is blaming the war in the Middle East for the figure remaining relatively high. Bureau of Statistics data shows headline inflation eased to an annual rate of 4% in May, down from 4.2% in April. The better-than-expected figure comes after sharp falls in petrol and diesel prices. Jim Chalmers says the cut in the fuel excise has played a role.
5: The government's efforts to cut the fuel excise are part of the story, but not the whole story. Even when it comes to this very welcome moderation in fuel costs reflected in the inflation figures today.
0: In the AFL, Fremantle forward Sam Switkowski has paid tribute to the club's fitness staff as the team heads into its round 16 clash with Gold Coast with a clear injury list. The Dockers promoted Adam Beard to the role of Director of Performance last year. Englishman Nick Lumley was recruited as strength and conditioning coach. Switkowski says the pair, who have a background in rugby union, has brought along some fresh ideas this season.
6: You know, sometimes change is nice. I've come in with a different perspective and really pushed us in the gym. The boys have lifted better than they ever have. And yeah, I think you see it coming to fruition now in season.
0: Western Australia's weather. The chance of showers tomorrow along the Eucla coast. Showers developing west of a line, Busselton to Windy Harbour in the evening. For Perth, sunny tomorrow, winds north to northeasterly at 15 to 25 kilometres an hour. An overnight minimum of 9 degrees, a top of 22, currently 18.3. ABC News, it's 5 past 5.
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9: Yeah, this one was launched today, and gee, it's good because we're calling all knitters, because you might have just recently heard Joe Trilling here on our afternoon's program speaking to the Women and the Infants Research Foundation. And they're asking for more essential baby wear and blankets to support babies born prematurely in emergencies or to mothers in crisis situations. So if you can knit, if you'd like to help, join the afternoon's Knitting for Newborns appeal and knit some cute cardigans, some baby blankets or some teddies, because these are going to go to the babies at King Edward's Memorial Hospital. Now, if you cannot knit, you can still help by providing other essential items like nappies, new bibs, onesies and items for care packages for the mums, socks, toiletries, toothpaste, you know, all those sorts of things. So just text KNIT, that's K-N-I-T, to 0437-221025 for a link. We'll send that back to you of the full list of items that they're looking for, how you can go and download the patterns, because the patterns have been approved by healthcare specialists at King Eddie's. So please only use these. Now, when you've got your goodies, you can drop them off here at the East Perth studios. You can post them to the address provided in the link, and we're going to be collecting these until the end of July. So you'll be doing your bit to help mums and bubs in crisis this winter. Has there ever been a more worthy cause? And well done to Joe Trilling in the afternoon's program for kicking this off today right here on 102.5 ABC Perth. So text KNIT to 0437-221025.
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11: Hey Perth, it's Ollie. Here we go.
9: Yes, it's the final hour of Drive. Good to have your company this Wednesday afternoon. A little later this hour, we're talking testosterone on the checkup, because a new Perth study's found a link between low testosterone and cancer. Dr. Ramia Rahman will share her thoughts, and we'll also be discussing how to address low iron. So if you've had an experience of either low iron or low testosterone, I'd love to hear from you. You can always, as always, ask all your health-related issues and questions to Dr. Ramia Rahman, Perth GP and the Vice President at the Royal College of General Practitioners. Daryl of West Swan says, the way that local government's working, Ollie, and the way they're working out these rates is becoming a bit dodgy. He reckons it can only be described as magic pudding economics. No matter how much is removed next year, they always seem to take more. Now, I think it was around COVID-19 time, the rental value of everyone's home went down. So what did the local government do? They put up the amount that they used to work out the rates. He's not happy about it. Ollie, I'd say a lot of the frustrations from Rockingham residents, they're just not happy with the red bin situation, coming from the lack of acknowledgement that people have problems with the system. They're being dismissed as not embracing FOGO. There's just no willingness to look at alternatives. Simply swapping the bin sizes would probably fix the issue for a good 90% of the people, because the current red bin is 140 litres versus the FOGO 240 litre bin. And Stuart of Marangaroo says, if cyclists start telling motorists how to drive, how about the cyclists who fill the cycle lane and then the left lane on the eastern end of Hepburn Avenue on Saturday mornings, running five abreast, learn to stay in their dedicated lane? There's just some and a few of the issues that we've been covering throughout the afternoon on Drive. And if you'd like to get involved, well, I'd love to hear your voice. 1300 221 1025, the talkback number.
8: 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Traffic.
9: Let's go to Soph at Main Roads. Good afternoon.
8: Good afternoon, Ollie. It is still pretty busy out there this afternoon, unfortunately. There is a crash Orong Road southbound at Alexander Drive in Welshpool. The right lane is blocked there. Towing and police are on site. Traffic is slow on approach, so please drive with caution. There's also a crash that has just cleared Leach Highway southbound at Orong Road in Welshpool. Now, traffic does remain slow on approach there. Looking to the freeways, the northbound run is busy. Anchortel Road to Russell Road, Manning Road, and then Canning Highway to Wellington Street, Vincent Street to Warwick Road, and then Hodges Drive to Shenton Avenue. On the southbound run, it's slow. Vincent Street to Mount Henry Bridge, Russell Road to Anchortel Road. The Tonkin is slow northbound at Welshpool Road East, and then Dalrymple Drive to Collier Road. And then it's busy southbound Row Highway to Welshpool Road East. On the Row, it's slow westbound Ranford Road to Nicholson Road, busy southbound Tonkin Highway to Kenwick Link, and then northbound to Kalamunda Road to Great Eastern Highway Bypass. And please drive safely. That's the latest from Main Roads.
9: Thank you for that, Soph. Carol says, I disagree with ratepayers paying for council members' alcohol and dinners because I also vehemently disagree with the exclusive dinners being held by state and federal ministers. Corporates pay between 7-10 grand, maybe more, for a seat to have the ear of a minister. Now, this long-standing fundraising practice by the majors, it's not only unfair to businesses that cannot afford to attend, but may have a valuable project or contribution to make to the state. It's lacking transparency. It prioritises access by the big corporates only. They already donate to the political parties. Let's all know who's donating to who by every mechanism which is available. And it should be mandated by all councils and levels of government that alcohol and meals are just simply not part of the business. Now, that's in relation to a decision that was made last night in Joondalup. They're not going to be progressing with the ability for councillors to retire to their lounge anymore and be able to have a beer or a wine, just a glass of orange juice, or maybe a diet soda. A 1-300-221-0025. If there's a local issue in your patch that you want to raise, give us a call right here on Drive. It is now 12 past 5.
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9: Now, have you taken out a car loan? 1-300-221-0025. Because a new report is warning that customers about traps that they're going to face when taking out these car loans, including the high interest rates and fees. Australian Securities and Investments Commission, that's ASIC, it points to the use of the problematic high-pressure sales tactics and the car purchase prices being significantly higher than the lender-verified value of the car. Does that seem to ring true for you? Have you been asking some questions about this? 1-300-221-0025. Give me a call right now on Drive. Roberta Grealish is the Principal Solicitor at the Consumer Credit Legal Service and joins me on Drive today. Hello, Roberta.
14: Hi, Ollie. How are you?
9: I'm very well, thank you. Just how commonplace are these issues at your organisation?
14: Firstly, I'll just say thank you for giving me this opportunity to talk about this issue, because this is actually a very prevalent issue on our telephone advice line. So we really welcome this report, and we welcome ASIC's focus on the motor vehicle finance sector. At Consumer Credit Legal Service, we advise people in WA on consumer law issues and consumer credit matters. And cars and car loans sit at an interesting intersection to these two areas of law. So what we call lemon cars, they are consistently the most prevalent issue on our telephone advice line. And lemon cars are frequently coupled with unaffordable car loans, resulting in many vulnerable consumers being obligated to keep making large repayments for a car that may not even be usable. So that's why it's very concerning for us, what you were just speaking about there in terms of the inflated values and the very high loan-to-value ratios set out in ASIC's report. They reported loan-to-value ratios of 97% to 127%. So that, when coupled with distributor fees, establishment costs, high interest rates, and the report talks about interest rates up to 22%. All these things are lumbering consumers with a residual debt, so that following the repossession and sale of the car, they now have no car, but they still have a substantial debt.
9: So in practice, Roberta, what do these traps, what do these pitfalls mean for customers? And what have Perth locals told you about the toll that these loans take on them, both financially and emotionally?
14: Well, it's, again, you've hit it. You've hit the nail on the head. It is more than just a financial burden. It's really an emotional burden as well. And what we really want to see coming from this report is that improvement in hardship processes. If you overlay this report with a report ASIC did last year, ASIC's report was hardship hard to get. And what we see is that consumers really need to be aware that they have options, and that when they reach out for help, they need to be met with an appropriate response. They can't be getting no response, or they can't be getting hardship arrangements that could potentially see them worse off. So generally, we assist people in financial hardship, and financial hardship arises from usually a change in personal circumstances. That could be a change in their employment. They could be facing an illness or caring for someone else, could be a relationship breakdown, something like that. But when a consumer defaults on a car loan quite quickly after taking it out, or repeatedly after taking it out, then we're not really talking about financial hardship processes anymore. We're really looking at whether that loan was ever suitable or ever affordable in the first place. So what we're actually looking at then is breaches of responsible lending obligations.
9: What are the most common pitfalls that you see, Roberta? You made mention of lemon cars before. Is that what is most commonly reported to you?
14: Yes, like I said, lemon cars are the most prevalent issue on our telephone advice line. And the other issue you mentioned right at the beginning there was those high pressure sales scenarios that people find themselves in when they're purchasing a vehicle. So the report also kind of highlighted the predominant use of brokers and exempted dealers in that process. So what that means is, and what we see a lot is, you know, people go to a dealership, there can be high pressure sales tactics to kind of upsell a consumer into an unsuitable or an unaffordable car. But then in reliance on what is called a point of sale exemption, that dealership can basically assist that consumer obtain the finance without any culpability. So they get paid, and then it's up to the consumer to go and pursue a responsible lending complaint against the lender. So we really support targeted action to address these high pressure sales and prevent predatory credit practices. We really need greater oversight of these kind of loan distribution channels.
9: My guest is Roberta Grealish, Principal Solicitor at the Consumer Credit Legal Service this afternoon on Drive. 1300 221 025. Have you recently taken out a car loan yourself? Because this new report by ASIC, it's pointing to the use of these problematic high-pressure sales tactics and the car purchase prices then being significantly higher than the lender-verified value of the car. Have you taken out a car loan and had a similar experience? 1300 221 025. Roberta, you also deal with regional clients. Now, in a state like Western Australia, owning a car isn't a luxury. I mean, how big an impact do these loans have on the regions?
14: Well, we know, again, from our telephone advice line that the impact of a lemon car or an unaffordable car loan can definitely be more severe for regional consumers. They have fewer options when it comes to purchasing a vehicle, and they have fewer alternative modes of transport. If, you know, public transport is not available, they can't risk losing their vehicle. Not having a car in a regional or remote location can mean that people can't get to work, they can't get to education, they can't get to medical appointments. So their particular circumstances really need to be taken into account when lenders are assessing the loans in the first instance, but also when they're dealing with hardship applications. It can't be cookie cutter responses.
9: The report also includes a number of recommendations to address these issues we've been discussing. What do you make of what is being suggested? And do you think we're going to see a change in the industry in any time in the near future?
14: Well, the lenders that have participated in this review, they have already begun to make some changes, which is positive. But I would say ASIC will need to continue to closely monitor the impact on consumers. This needs to be an ongoing focus. And those things we've already spoken about, improved hardship processes and greater oversight of those distribution channels through brokers and car dealerships, really needs to be a focus. I'd say in addition to providing like representation to consumers, we also provide reports to the regulators on systemic consumer harms that we see through our casework. So we're also going to continue to report harm where we see it, but we're really relying on the regulator. We're relying on ASIC to take targeted action, and that could include litigating breaches of credit law.
9: If any of this is ringing true for listeners out there this afternoon, Roberta, what's your general advice? Where can they start?
14: Again, I would say a lot of the time when people call us, there's a lot of self-blame. But we would say it's usually not all your fault. 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
9: Roberta Grealish, thank you so much for your time.
14: Thank you.
9: She's the Principal Solicitor at the Consumer Credit Legal Service. 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
9: 22 after 5, Roscoe says, Ollie, I was paying 13% on a car loan through a car yard loan company back in the 80s. Can you beat Roscoe? 13%. A little while ago. But have you been caught in these traps yourself or walked away from the deal? Regarding cycling, Ken says, you can't ditch the car with the family spread all over the metro area, but hell yeah, $500 voucher would see me getting a road bike for shopping, short commutes, and exercise. He wants to bring it on. Well, it's something that is being put forward. Now, Ken is not wrong. We had Wayne Bradshaw from West Cycle in the studio a little earlier this afternoon because there is now a national coalition of transport and public health organisations which have come up with some what they'd term practical measures to help households cut fuel use and ease the cost of living pressures. Now, among the 9 ideas, there are 2 for vouchers, a $100 voucher for bike repairs and a $500 voucher to buy a bicycle. 1300 221 0025. Have you reduced the usage of your motor vehicle? Are you perhaps considering other modes of transport? Maybe it's the e-rideable options. Maybe you're using public transport. Maybe you're even walking a little bit more to your destination these days. 1300 221 0025. Way into this one right now, in fact, if you will. And if you are reducing the use of your car and by extension, if you're not, would that $500 subsidy encourage you to buy a bike and actually go and ditch your car? Would that be the carrot you go and eat? $500 towards a bike. Very keen to get into this one with you today. So pick up that phone, call 1300 221 0025. Scott says he'd use the $500 voucher to help buy a race bike to use at the Burswood racetrack bike track, because I wouldn't. But gee, it's just fun, Ollie, winding up those Burswood Nimbies. Scott's out of the blocks. James is in East Perth. Good afternoon.
15: Rubbish bins. I've got a bit of experience with recent changes. I collect containers for change, so I've also got an idea of what people put in their bins. Sometimes pretty appalling, you know.
9: So you think since FOGO's come in, James, people have changed their practices perhaps?
15: Well, Perth City Council have changed the way they've done things. We used to have weekly collections of yellow and red. They gave us a FOGO, which is great, like the idea of it, but they also thought it was a good idea that they'd then do alternate week collection, which a lot of people have, but also a small bin.
9: Yeah.
15: They were good, and they came around knocking on the door and said, "What do you think?" And I said, "Well, we've got an issue with the red bin. You know, it's not going to be enough for our environment."
9: Yeah.
15: And different houses have different scenarios. Like, I've got a garage and I make cars and canoes and this, that, and the other, and naturally consume a bit of waste because I'm at home all the time. And other people come home and read a book and watch the telly, and there's just two of them, and other people have got five people in the household or more, and some have only got two. The question is the council are cutting back on the collection.
9: Yeah.
15: So when your bin gets full, you might have gone and purchased some white goods this week, and you wipe your yellow bins chock-a-block full. Do you then put any excess that you've got because there's not enough room in your bin in your red bin, or vice versa? You know, you might have a load of rubbish, your red bin's full, so what do you do? Put it in the yellow bin? So
9: that's what you're finding more people are doing now, James.
15: Well, I'm guessing it's inevitable, isn't it? And so if the councils aren't collecting as much, then they're going to get a worse distribution of the rubbish, and say, we want to give, therefore, the problem's resolved. No, it's not. It's actually made worse because they're not collecting as much.
9: Thanks, James. Interesting, James is making those observations, because the Environment Minister here in WA has actually just been quizzed about the future of FOGO in budget estimates. Now, his appearance obviously comes as well as the City of Bunbury confirms it will resume green waste processing from October. The council had been diverting all food organic and garden organic waste to landfill due to high levels of contamination. Matthew Swinburne, the Environment Minister, he told Estimates that the government's committed to FOGO being used across the Perth and the Peel regions.
16: FOGO is not currently mandated across the state. Part of the current strategy is for local governments in the metropolitan area to have been transitioned to FOGO, and I think we've got about 27 councils or something along those lines that have done it, and we're still waiting for some of the bigger councils to come on board. So councils like the City of Stirling are currently running pilot programs for that, and so we'll see that. But I can be very clear about the position of my position on this and the state government's position. FOGO is here to stay, and those local governments that have invested in FOGO have developed strong cultures with amongst their local communities. I strongly encourage them to continue to support FOGO and be a part of FOGO.
9: FOGO's here to stay, says the WA Environment Minister Matthew Swinburne there. But those opposition members, they were pretty keen to drill down on the costs around running the program. After Minister Swinburne had to offer $4.5 million to Southwest councils to help transport that waste here to Perth.
17: What the answer didn't have was cost and costing. So all of these councils are struggling with the cost of FOGO. How can the government assist or subsidise the FOGO costs? And in particular, what modelling has the department done to work out what is the cost of FOGO to local governments? And then how has the government assessed how we can support local government to absorb those costs, or ideally the state government step up and fund those costs?
16: So, member, the cost for the rebate that we've offered to the South West Council is $4.5 million. So it's no small amount that we've currently offered to them. In relation to what we might do in the future, obviously waste management is a core issue of local government, and they do levy their rates, and all local governments obviously have a responsibility to ensure that they're levelling rates that can meet their core functions of for why they they exist. But we will continue to look at what we're doing in relation to FOGO. In terms of future support, you know, as I said, we're continuing to look at that. So I can't give you a better answer than that, I'm afraid, member, at this point in time.
9: So that is Matthew Swinburne there, the Environment Minister, speaking about FOGO and its future. Obviously not mandated, and there is no guarantee there for additional future funding for the transportation costs, should that still be required. But interesting observations there from James in East Perth. He believes that some people have got some really bad behaviours now. They're really poor about how they sort out their rubbish as a result of that red bin only being picked up every other week. You tell me, is it working out for you or not? 1-300-221-025, well, what have you had to change? What do you do a little differently these days to sort out your waste? 1-300-221-025, the talkback number. Let's get ourselves a preview of ABC News tonight at 7 o'clock with Pamela Medlin on ABC TV. Good afternoon.
18: Good afternoon, Ollie.
9: Big bulletin heading our way.
18: Huge bulletin today. We're going to have the latest on the bird flu situation. It's now been detected in South Australia. There's been a light plane crash in the Wheatbelt. We've got a reporter out there. It's claimed the life of a pilot. We take a look at the traps that are catching people out with car loans. The inflation figures out today. We look at the good news and the bad news and what it's going to mean for borrowers. And Darryl Braithwaite's done the old mic drop.
9: Yeah, I know. He's done.
18: He's not going to do live performances.
9: Favourite Darryl Braithwaite song?
18: How's that?
9: That's Sherbet.
18: Yeah, he's in it.
9: I realise, but he's not going to be just headlining that.
18: Yeah, I can't
9: that.
18: Say horses, can I?
9: What about One Summer?
18: Okay. Not bad,
9: yeah.
18: But like, I mean, I probably had one of my like first slow dances horses.
9: Did you?
18: Back at the school disco?
9: Is that right?
18: Back in the day.
9: Yeah, first.
18: Surely you'd know all the words.
9: Absolutely. Well, no, the horses I do, but you know what? Actually, talking of the old school disco, and the last song of the night at my first old school disco.
18: Yeah,
9: it was Blue by Eiffel 65. Do you remember that?
18: Can you sing a bit?
9: No, I'm not going to sing it. I knew you'd ask me that, and I'm not going to fall for that trap. And it doesn't exist in the system.
18: Oh, no way.
9: But there are some, you know, words like, listen out, here's the story about who lived in a blue
18: They've done
9: world.
18: A remix of it for the young people.
9: Well, the
18: they
9: young
18: play
9: people.
18: It at my gym now. Like it needed a remix, apparently.
9: I like that. That's very good. You know what we will do, though? We'll play another one of your favourite songs here.
18: Oh, don't.
9: Yes, I know, but it's...
18: Can I tell you what the last song of our school disco always used to be? Dennis Leary.
9: Is that right?
18: Do you know that song? I can't say it on air.
9: Yes.
18: It's a rude word.
9: You can't say it, but I do know.
18: And I remember my friend's dad, he had come to pick us up from the hall and... He was outside, so he couldn't quite hear the lyrics, but he thought it sounded like a good country and western song. He's like, they're playing some good music
9: bad,
18: in
9: it?
18: There. And we're like, hee-hee-hee. There they are.
9: Well, you know what? I'm going to go out with one of your other favourite songs
18: amazing.
9: Here.
18: All right? Wait.
9: This is for you, Pamela. I know you'll be excited.
18: I'm so worried.
9: Well, maybe I'll just play it. We can back announce. Here we go. It's the Rolling Stones' She's a Rainbow.
18: Oh, okay.
9: Thanks, Pamela. See you at 7.
18: Thank you.

0: Rolling Stones with She's a Rainbow, 102.5 ABC Perth. Dawn says nothing has changed. Ollie, I like Fogo. However, I don't buy processed food, so I don't have lots of rubbish. I think it's much harder if you've got a family with kids, particularly the babies. Unfortunately, the plastic is all from the dog's meat that goes into the fortnightly bin. Now, Thomas in Cot says, we're talking about putting rubbish in colour coordinated bins. It's not that hard. Folks need to do better. While Greg reckons he knows a very well-off couple with children who live in a fancy house and they don't care what they put in any bin. It's just when they go to fill them up with whatever they got. And they're quite lazy, says Greg. 1-300-221-025.
1: 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Traffic.
0: And Soph's there at Main Roads. Good afternoon.
2: Hello, Ollie. Now, we do have that crash left on Orong Road southbound at Alexander Drive in Welshpool. The right lane has been closed by incident response. Police and towing service remain on site there. Traffic is slow on approach, so please drive with caution. Looking to the freeways, it is busy. Anchortel Road to Russell Road, and then again Leach Highway to Manning Road, Mill Point Road to Vincent Street, Hudson Street to Warwick Road, and the southbound runs slow. Vincent Street to the Mount Henry Bridge, and then Bealia Drive to Anchortel Road. Please drive safely. That's the latest from Main Road.
0: Yeah, thank you very much for that, Soph. And if there is anything else that you see while heading towards your destination today, 1-300-221-025. At 21 to 6, there are reports emerging at the Australian newspaper tonight that Channel 9 has axed Carl Stefanovic from the Today Show after the Tommy Robinson podcast. Now, that podcast is independent of 9, but it was taken down a little earlier today, and 9's been at length to distance itself from the content that appears on his digital podcast since it launched in January. But Steve Jackson is reporting at the Australian newspaper that 9 executives have spent the day in its North Sydney head office behind closed doors and will be communicating this with Carl Stefanovic, who is in London overnight. But reports from the Australian indicate that 9 has axed Carl Stefanovic from the Today Show after its Tommy Robinson podcast.
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0: 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And Jimmy Williams joins me with a preview Extra Time producer. Good afternoon.
4: Good evening to you, Ollie. Great to see you again.
0: Good to see you too, Jimmy. What's coming up tonight?
4: Big show. Young docker Neil Erasmus is going to have a chat with Ash about his journey so far. It's been a fascinating one. In and out of the Fremantle team, Nat Fyfe retires. He cements a spot. They're absolutely flying. Big game this weekend against the Gold Coast Suns, who everyone will remember, knocked them off in the finals here in Perth last year. So I reckon there's going to be a few Fremantle fans heading to Perth Stadium on Sunday with a chip on their shoulder.
0: I'm sure there will be. And plenty of flights continue to be booked, Jimmy, for September.
4: Yeah, plenty of Fremantle fans are getting carried away. I actually had to book mine as well.
0: Did you?
4: To go and see one of my favourite music artists who's playing the night before the grand final.
0: Who's that?
4: So Noah Kahan will be...
0: Yeah, Noah Kahan's great. I've got a few Noah Kahan songs on my playlist.
4: Absolutely love him. Yeah, I have heard him here on your Drive program, Ollie, so he's an absolute ripper. So looking forward to watching him live in Melbourne the night before the grand final, and I'll have to obviously get a ticket to the big one the day after, seeing as I'm there already. But back to what's coming up after 7,
0: yep.
4: We're also going to speak to young West Coast Eagles star Ella Roberts. It just seems like every single week or every couple of months she achieves another accolade, so she'll be playing as one of the AFLW's best against the best Irish players, which is a fascinating concept there. And Ashton Horan's going to join us as well on the program. Mm. Ollie, she's an aspiring Olympian playing lacrosse, trying to make the team for Australia there. So a code that sort of flies under the radar a little bit here in Australia, but hopefully she will be in the team for the next Olympic Games.
0: I love it.
4: Journey.
0: Brilliant, Jimmy. Well. We'll be tuning in at 7 o'clock.
4: Great to be back, Ollie, after 1-1 in the Origin, hey?
0: 1-1. We'll go to a decider. Jimmy Williams, their Extra Time producer, with a preview of what's coming up at 7 o'clock tonight here on 102.5 ABC Perth and right across WA. Let's go to Rolly Stone. Hi there, Pete.
5: Yes, hello. I was just thinking, if some of the Eastern States soccer fans are being
6: subsidised to come over and watch a game in WA, shouldn't we be subsidised to go across and watch the Dockers?
0: But who's going to pay for that, the Victorian government, Pete?
6: Oh, no, I don't expect them. It's going to be bad enough when we win, but we might as well at least our own government could match dollar for dollar.
0: Yeah, they'd be indicating, though, Pete, that, you know, that money's leaving WA. They want it spent here to bring the East Coasters west rather than the West Coasters go east. They want us to stay here. But I like your logic, like your thinking, Pete. Thanks for the call. Enjoy your Wednesday nights. Hey, coming up in just a tick, we're going to be talking testosterone on the checkup because a new Perth study has found that there is a link between low testosterone and cancer. Dr. Ramia Rahman will share her thoughts, and we'll also be discussing how to address low iron. So if you've had an experience of either low iron or low testosterone, I'd love to hear from you. 1-300-221-0025. And if you want to put a medical question to Dr. Ramia Rahman, Perth GP and the Vice President at the Royal Australian College of GPs, now's your chance. Now's your opportunity. 1-300-221-0025. Go straight to the top of the queue. Let's hear some Noah Khan. This is The Great Divide.

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0: Now it is time for your checkup every fortnight right here on Drive. You have the chance to chat with Perth GP Dr. Ramya Raman. If you want to give her a call, phone through now, 1300 221 025. This afternoon, we wanted to unpack something interesting because there's some research by Professor Bu Yeap and his team there at the University of Western Australia, and he's been looking into the links between low testosterone in men and the risk of developing cancer. Ramya, good afternoon.
3: Hi, Ollie. Thanks for having me on.
0: My pleasure. Can we start at the basics? Testosterone levels in men and women, are they static or do they fluctuate?
3: They do fluctuate. And when we speak about low testosterone, so low testosterone may be what we call a biomarker. So in other words, it may point towards an underlying issue such as like a higher body weight or diabetes, chronic disease, sometimes associated with reduced physical activity or poor sleep. So you can see here there's a vast range of conditions and fluctuations are not unusual. But the report that, you know, you've just raised here, the UWA report that discusses and emphasizes that the findings are not evidence that giving testosterone reduces cancer risks either. So this, the key thing here is this is an association, not proof that low testosterone causes cancer.
0: So somebody's testosterone levels, again, can be impacted by age, weight, diet, sleep, diabetes?
3: Multiple factors.
0: Right.
3: Medications also play a role and other health conditions do as well. So if we actually have a look at this study,

this particular one that we're talking about. It's the UWA-led Androgen in Men Health Study, which then analysed like long-term data for of more than 26,000 men across 11 cohort studies in Australia, Europe, and the US. And it is linking earlier blood hormone levels with late cancer outcomes. So what did the study find? It found that men with testosterone in the lowest range had a higher, later risk of fatal or non-fatal cancer.

0: actually the causation or the proof that was the cause of it.
1: So what's a low testosterone range?
0: So you mean in terms of like what it can be linked with? So low testosterone in men can be linked with low libido, erectile dysfunction. Some men say, oh, they're feeling quite tired and they have reduced motivation. It can impact on reduced muscle mass and strength, but it can also flip the other way. So because of the reduction in the muscle mass, there's increased body fat, and it can affect mood and irritability. Bone density is affected, so it increases the risk of fractures. Infertility can occur, or reduced sperm production. And then there are the metabolic risk factors. So what I spoke about earlier in terms of obesity or type 2 diabetes. So these are all sort of links and associations of low testosterone can have.
1: So if you get a blood test, is there a particular score that you need to look at or be worried about, a particular number?
0: Yeah, look, I tend not to put a number to this particularly because the reality is we've got to look at it in the context of the patient. Mm. You know, in some circumstances, you know, men may have low testosterone because they're going through a particular treatment. For example, if they're going through some sort of treatment for prostate cancer, we actually, you know, artificially reduce the testosterone in the body. Mm. So the reality is numbers are numbers, but it's got to be in the context. So I personally feel in terms of like the message is that low testosterone can be a useful warning light on the dashboard. But the important thing is having it checked a little bit further. So it also doesn't automatically mean, you know, men who have low testosterone will need testosterone treatment. Mm. The next step is for that appropriate assessment in the context of that patient and, you know, their medical conditions and medications so that an appropriate next step of investigation and treatment can be, you know, started off.
1: Let's go to Alexander Heights. Hello there, Bobby.
2: Oh, good afternoon. Good evening.
1: How are you today, mate?
2: Oh, good, thank you.
1: That's the way. Have you got some testosterone issues yourself by chance?
2: Yes, just when I was listening to the program earlier, I've been having radiation treatment for prostate cancer, and also I get hormone injections every 4 months. And then once I was a bit late, I think it's the fifth month, and the oncologist called me and said, oh, you need to get another hormone injection. That he said it's important because if you don't get the hormone injection, means your testosterone's going to rise and the cancer's feeding off the testosterone.
1: There you go, Ramia.
0: Yeah, so this is one of the reasons, Ollie, and thank you for the caller who just called in regarding sharing this story, to not exactly put a number to it either. It's actually very important to know that, you know, that there are going to be fluctuations and it's a biomarker. So when we talk about hormone injection in radiation therapy, this is usually known as an androgen deprivation therapy, and the injection is designed to switch off or greatly reduce the testosterone production because it's part of a treatment plan. So by lowering the testosterone, the treatment can then slow the growth of the prostate cancer, and then the radiation treatment can be much more effective. So you can see here how the balance of the hormones and these biomarkers is actually quite key, and, you know, putting it on numbers is not necessarily a good thing. But again, this doesn't mean it's a direct association. It depends on the patient and what the impact of that is going to be.
1: Hey, Bobby, thank you for being so candid and sharing that with us today. Really appreciate your call. And if you want to put a question to Dr. Ramia Rahman, now's your chance, now's your opportunity. 1-300-221-0025. And from Bobby's story there, the research obviously found men with low testosterone were 18% more likely to die of cancer years down the track, but the results did not hold for prostate cancer. So that's also another interesting finding in that study. It also showed, Ramia, that it's urging against automatically reaching for supplements. And it says, quote, while we've shown low levels are associated with increased risk, we haven't got any evidence yet that actually giving men testosterone will reduce that risk. So obviously, again, important to seek out your GP for a full checkup, Ramia, to get a picture of what's actually going on.
0: I couldn't agree more. So if you know you're having any of those symptoms, firstly, check in with your GP because it may not be related to testosterone. It might be related to something else like a thyroid abnormality, or maybe it's diabetes and you're feeling very exhausted because of the high sugar reading. So if there is low testosterone or there's a concern around low testosterone, the next step is not to automatically go to testosterone treatment.

0: supplements, the next step is for the appropriate GP assessment. I actually use this sort of analogy. I say low testosterone can be useful. It can be a useful warning light on the dashboard. It tells us to look under the bonnet, but not just replace one part.
1: Let's move from low testosterone to low iron, because iron deficiency is actually Australia's most common nutrient deficiency. So who tends to be affected with this, Ramya?
0: A lot of my patients and a lot of the public as well. So low iron is incredibly common. We see it especially in women, but we see it in children and in men as well. So across the age group, but more commonly in women, it can make people feel profoundly tired. And, you know, sometimes if it's very bad, they can have shortness of breath when they become very anemic.
1: Very common also, isn't it, amongst toddlers and young children?
0: Children, often when kids actually have low iron levels, it's firstly, when we sort of look at kids, we look at their growth and height and weight and what they're eating. It's usually because they're not eating the right type of foods. And it's in relation to, you know, not having adequate amount of iron coming into the body. So we're talking about things like, you know, if they're very fussy and they don't want to have red meat and they don't like their green vegetables. And dare I say, I've seen a few kids today in that category, or they're sort of reaching out to the quick sort of snacky foods. They're not very rich in iron in itself. The other thing with kids is, depending on the age of the child, they tend to drink, you know, like a glass of milk or two glasses of milk. Now, milk is not rich in iron at all. And, you know, when you're growing up, you're always like, oh, you've got to have a glass of cow's milk or this, and which is good, but it has to be in moderation. And I often talk to parents about ensuring that they, you know, only have about 150 mils per day of the milk, mainly primarily because otherwise they're filling their stomach up with milk and they're not getting the essential nutrients, one of which is iron.
1: All right. So, hey, back to testosterone for a moment, because Ron in Swanbourne says, are those levels measured in regular blood tests, or do you need to request a testosterone test from your GP?
0: The testosterone levels is not something that is regularly measured. It's based on primarily on the patient. If there is a need for it to be done, then it would be done in the context of the clinical presentation.
1: Okay, good to know. Hope that helps you there, Ron. Back to iron. What can people do to help absorb iron, Ramya? Is it true that vitamin C helps?
0: Yes, vitamin C does help. So a couple of things. So when we talk about iron, we're talking about, you know, things like red meat, poultry, fish, eggs. And then there is also plant-based iron. So lentils, beans, chickpeas, spinach and green leafy vegetables, nuts and seeds, and whole grains as well. Now, it's always best to pair it with vitamin C because it helps with the absorption. So often say, you know, if you can have a glass of fresh orange juice, with these foods, that is good because it helps with the absorption. Vitamin C and the organic acids help with the absorption of what we call the non-heme iron. So the meat, the fish, the poultry can also improve that absorption of the plant-based iron when it's eaten in the same meal.
1: All right, good to know. Hey, Ramya.
0: Now,
1: go on.
0: I might also just drop in actually to say what are the opposite of that, which is what reduces the iron absorption. I talk to my patients often about this, and it's usually tea and coffee close to meals. Some antacid medications can reduce the absorption, and also calcium supplements or large amounts of dairy at the same time tends to reduce it as well. So the thing is, low iron can make you feel really rubbish, but sometimes we need to also understand why someone has low iron. So if you're feeling very exhausted or tired and you're wanting to get this checked, check in with your GP. One is about supplements, but that's not all that is related to low iron. There could be an underlying reason why we might need to, you know, dig into that a little bit further.
1: Good on you, Ramya. We will chat to you again in a couple of weeks. That's Dr. Ramya Raman there with the checkup. Hey, tomorrow, do you want to cut the budget by $21 billion a year? Because there's a push to means test the age, pension, aged care, childcare and parental leave.
2: On Landline, the battle against a deadly bee parasite.
3: We're sure that Australians and Queensland beekeepers will find interesting ways to manage varroa in their local area.
2: Landline, 12:30 Sunday on ABC TV and on.
4: Good evening. This is ABC News with Jonathan Beale. The WA government says samples from another suspected case of H5 bird flu have been sent to the CSIRO for confirmatory testing. WA's Agriculture Minister Jackie Jarvis says samples taken from a migratory seabird at Quindlup in the southwest have returned a positive result. It's the third suspected case of avian influenza in the state. Ms Jarvis says there have been no reports of large-scale mortalities and no evidence the virus has spread to native birds or wildlife.
5: Since the weekend, we have also received 8 negative test results from birds that were reported through the Emergency Animal Disease Hotline. These negative test results were from birds found in the metro area, the Peel, the southwest, and Esperance regions.
4: WA's Environment Minister Matthew Swinburne's told Budget Estimates conversations are ongoing about what further support wildlife carers need to respond to the arrival of the H5 strain.
6: We will take on board what those organisations are telling us in relation to their needs. It's not just obviously wildlife carers, it's also private vet clinics and things of that nature, and we're very aware of where they're at. We will be providing support with them around PPE and those sorts of things.
4: The police commissioner says he's hopeful of reaching an agreement with the Justice Department over regional court security arrangements soon. More than 20 regional courts have been closed since the start of the month because an agreement could not be reached. It's understood private security can be used for courtroom security, but only police can staff lockups. Cole Blanche says 20 police auxiliary officers are being trained to do that work. During a budget estimates hearing, he's been asked why that hadn't happened earlier.
7: My position is that's a role of the CEO of the Department of Justice to decide how that service is delivered. And if they seek our support and assistance in whatever way, we'll see what resources we have. But it's not a core function of policing.
4: Australia's richest person, Gina Rinehart, has opened a housing complex for homeless veterans in Perth named after alleged war criminal Ben Robert Smith. The refurbished beach houses in Scarborough will provide accommodation for veterans experiencing homelessness. They'll be managed by Veteran Housing Australia. Hancock Prospecting says more properties will be brought around the country. Large signs on the building name the complex after Mr. Robert Smith. The Victoria Cross winner is facing 5 war crime murder charges relating to alleged incidents in Afghanistan between 2009 and 2012. He denies the allegations. A senior economist says the conflict in the Middle East is one of a number of factors fueling inflationary pressures in Australia. Bureau of Statistics figures show the consumer price index rose 4% in the year to May, down from 4.2% in April. The trimmed mean inflation rose to 3.6%. The Treasurer, Jim Chalmers, says the conflict in the Middle East is flowing through to the economy. AMP Chief Economist Shane Oliver says that's one of a few factors that are adding to inflationary pressures.
8: But it is a bit broader than that. We're already seeing upwards pressure on home building costs before the war came along, and more broadly, we're already seeing upwards pressure on inflation. So it's partly true, and it's certainly a factor, but I think the problem has been broader than just the global events in the Middle East.
4: The Social Services Minister Tanya Plibersek says the government will always look to continue to expand support for parents while protecting what's already in place. The government's paid parental leave scheme will be extended to 6 months from July the 1st. Ms Plibersek says the Coalition and One Nation pose a risk to paid parental leave that the government must protect.
9: The first thing to say is, of course, we're proud of the expansions we've made. We'll always look to do more to support working families, but we also need to protect what we have from the Conservative parties who would cut it if they could.
4: In the AFL, Fremantle forward Sam Switkowski's welcomed the competition for spots in the side as it prepares for its Round 16 clash with Gold Coast at Perth Stadium on Sunday. Only Sam Sturt was listed as needing to pass a fitness test on the club's latest injury update, meaning all 45 listed players could be available this weekend. Switkowski says the selection squeeze is a good thing for the top of the table Dockers.
10: We're in a really good position with a healthy list, and yeah, the competition for spots is really strong. I think we had something like 5 players play in Peel reserves last week, which is challenging for those guys, but it just goes to show the availability and the competition for spots.
4: Western Australia's weather, areas of morning fog tomorrow over the southeast coast, Goldfields, Eucla and southern parts of the southern interior. Perth's weather, sunny tomorrow, winds north to northeast at 15 to 25 kilometres an hour, a low of 9 degrees, a top of 22, currently 14.9. 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
11: Good evening and welcome to PM. I'm Samantha Donovan, coming to you from the lands of the Wurundjeri people of the Kulin Nation in Melbourne. Tonight, another interest rate rise tipped as core inflation goes up. Also, a UN commission accuses Israel of deliberately killing Palestinian children. And tension at the Nine Network after Karl Stefanovic interviews a far-right activist on his podcast.
12: And I'm sure that even if Nine and Today wanted to take him off the air right now, they would have to talk very carefully to their lawyers on whether they actually would be in a position to be allowed to do so.
11: In unwelcome news for people paying off a mortgage, economists think another interest rate rise is likely now in August after a key inflation figure from the Bureau of Statistics came in higher than expected today. Here's Rachel Hayter.
13: A headline doesn't tell the whole story. The latest data from the Australian Bureau of Statistics shows headline inflation is easing, coming in at 4% in May, down from 4.2% in the year to April. The Treasurer, Jim Chalmers, welcoming the figures.
14: These numbers today are much better than the market expected, much better than forecast, and that's obviously a very good thing.
13: But the trimmed mean inflation figure is the one that gives us more insight. It's the Reserve Bank's preferred measure of underlying inflation. It trims out items with the biggest price changes and gives a clearer picture of how inflation is trending. And it's headed in the wrong direction, up from 3.4% in the 12 months to April to 3.6% in May. The Treasurer pointing to continued price pressures caused by the war.
14: The costs and consequences of the war in the Middle East will be felt for some time. That those costs were felt initially when it came to petrol prices. That's why we stepped in and stepped up with the fuel excise cut.
13: That fuel excise cut has masked the extent to which inflation pressures remain a problem for the Australian economy, according to a partner at Deloitte Access Economics, Stephen Smith. He argues that until price growth slows more convincingly, the risk of another rate hike is firmly on the table. It's a prediction shared by KPMG chief economist Dr. Brendan Rinn.
15: Unfortunately, I think it adds to the case for a rate hike. What we're seeing is core inflation rise. That will put the Reserve Bank on notice to increasing interest rates at the next meeting in August.
13: The ABS numbers show annual inflation for food and non-alcoholic beverages was 3.3% in May, up from 2.8% in April. That's being driven by higher prices for meals out and takeaway. The biggest contributor to annual inflation was housing, at 6.5% in the year to May, which reflects rising costs for electricity, new dwellings and rents. The Treasurer Jim Chalmers argues price pressures caused by the closure of the Strait of Hormuz are starting to be felt beyond the Bowser.
14: They are broadening in our economy, and the big standout in that regard is dwelling construction costs.
13: Chief economist at AMP Shane Oliver believes that's part of what's going on, but points out that homegrown inflation was there before the US and Israel launched joint airstrikes on Iran in February.
8: I think there's no doubt that there has been a flow on from the high fuel prices to underlying inflation, but it is a bit broader than that. We're already seeing upwards pressure on home building costs before the war came along, and more broadly, we're already seeing upwards pressure on inflation.
13: The Shadow Treasurer, Tim Wilson, is blaming government spending for the numbers.
16: We have debt petrol continuing to be poured on the inflation fire. And while we might have the evaporation of Iran inflation occurring today, it doesn't change some fundamentals. We have 4.7% inflation for the essentials.
13: Electricity costs are 21.1% higher than 12 months ago. But that's because Commonwealth and state government rebates that reduced electricity costs for households are no longer in place.
11: Rachel Hayter reporting. A new report from the Independent International Commission of Inquiry on the Occupied Palestinian Territory is accusing Israel of deliberately targeting and killing Palestinian children in both Gaza and the West Bank. It's found more than 20,000 children have died in Gaza since October 2023 as a direct result of the violence. The Commission of Inquiry was set up by the United Nations Human Rights Council in 2021. One of its members is Australian human rights lawyer Chris Sidoti. He spoke to me from Geneva, and a warning, you may find some of what you're about to hear distressing. I asked Mr. Sidoti to give a couple of examples of the deaths of Gazan children that the commission had investigated.
17: The first is the killing of two brothers aged 9 and 10 after the ceasefire, the so-called ceasefire began, late last year. They were collecting firewood. They were approaching this yellow line that marks the boundary of Israeli military occupation in Gaza. And as they approached the line, they didn't cross it. They were both killed by quadcopter, a form of armed drone. Now, these quadcopters are targeted, that they are not automatic autonomous weapons, but and they have very, very good technology that enables the identification of targets. The Israeli authorities said that they were suspects, and yet they were 9 and 10, and they could easily be identified as young children through the surveillance technology on the quadcopter. So that's an example of direct killing targeted at children. The second example I would give is an indirect death, a 12-year-old girl who had celiac disease. Now, celiac disease is a perfectly manageable condition. Children do not die of celiac disease. This young girl, however, could not get gluten-free food, particularly during the period of total siege from March to May last year. She was indicated for transfer for medical treatment outside Gaza. That is possible for very small numbers, but only with the approval of the Israeli authorities. No response was received from the Israeli authorities. She died in October 2025. And approval for her medical evacuation came through 2 weeks later. She died of starvation.
11: Mr. Sidoti, Israel is fiercely rejecting the commission's findings. What evidence have you and your fellow commissioners relied on to conclude that these actions, these killings of children in Gaza and the West Bank by Israel, are part of a deliberate strategy?
17: We don't make any finding until we have at least three pieces of corroborating evidence. That includes eyewitness statements and medical and humanitarian workers who have spent time in Gaza. We have medical x-rays, we have video and other forms of digital evidence, including photography. We have body scans that have been provided to us. We have had two forensic pathologists examine all of the x-rays, medical reports, and other forms of medical information that we've received. We have had a military expert examining all of the information we have about the nature of the weaponry. We have over 17,000 pieces of digital evidence relating to the fighting since October 2023. And we have Israeli soldiers telling us what they've done.
11: The Israeli soldiers have told you what they've done?
17: Yes. They post statements on YouTube in particular, or TikTok, and they also make public statements in Israel at rallies and other events describing their actions. The Israeli soldiers have been very boastful about this war. I haven't come across any conflict where there is so much digital material made available by the soldiers themselves.
11: Where do you think that mentality comes from?
17: It comes from a sense of total impunity, and they're entitled to feel that way because the Israeli authorities, military and civilian, do not conduct proper investigations into situations that come to our attention and the attention of others. The number of investigations that have been announced is very large. The results of the investigations that are reported is almost non-existent, and almost every time where there is a report of an investigation result, the report is a complete exoneration of the soldiers. So that they operate with total impunity. They never expect to be held criminally accountable for their actions. And so they feel perfectly free to boast about what they do. It's this real macho soldier thing going on here where they have no shame.
11: Mr. Sidoti, how do you respond to Israel's accusation that you and your fellow commissioners, that your sole purpose is advancing your, and this is a quote, politically driven anti-Israel narrative?
17: That's all they've got to say. They can't say more than that because the report that we have produced is really irrefutable. So whenever we produce a report, we get the same kind of diatribe from Israel without any serious addressing of the evidence that we've got, of the conclusions that we've made.
11: How do you think the international community should respond to the findings of your report?
17: The international community has typically responded with condemnations and expressions of concern. We've got to move beyond that. We need action that is directed at Israeli institutions, at the military, at the government, at the parliament. There have been some actions taken, but most actions that have been taken, like sanctioning two Israeli ministers, sanctioning some of the violent settlers, these are actions taken by Australia. Good actions, necessary actions, but totally inadequate. We need to be looking at the institutions and making very carefully researched decisions about what is likely to have an impact on the Israeli authorities, either now or in time. But we're not seeing that kind of institutional response yet. I've talked a lot in Australia at meetings and with parliamentarians. I'll continue to do that. The government should certainly be doing more, and that's my consistent message to it.
11: Australian human rights lawyer Chris Sidoti is one of the three members of the UN's Independent International Commission of Inquiry on the Occupied Palestinian Territory. And as I put to Mr. Sidoti, Israel has rejected the Commission's report on the deaths of children in Palestine, saying it's deeply flawed, one-sided and filled with errors and distortions. We'll put a link to the statement from Israel's Ministry of Foreign Affairs on our webpage. It provides a link to a lengthy response from Israel to the report. This is PM. I'm Samantha Donovan. You can hear all our programs live or later on ABC Listen. Channel 9 host Karl Stefanovic is under the scrutiny of both his employer and media commentators after he interviewed British far-right figure Tommy Robinson on his podcast. Stefanovic praised Robinson and promoted the interview with criticism of the UK Prime Minister Keir Starmer. It's not clear who pulled the podcast episode from social media, but it was then reposted by One Nation leader Pauline Hanson. Some critics are urging Channel 9 to sack Stefanovic, and the network says it is taking the matter seriously. Kimberly Price filed this report.
18: Tommy, great to talk with you, finally. I'm surprised you're not dead yet.
19: So am I.
20: On his self-titled podcast, Karl Stefanovic, the co-host of The Today Show on Channel 9, sat down with far-right British extremist Tommy Robinson.
18: You have tested the boundaries. I feel like it's got, you know, even harder for you in some ways, but also your message is finally getting out there. Is that correct?
19: Yeah.
20: Throughout the almost one-hour sit-down conversation, Tommy Robinson made his views clear.
19: We all believe in free speech. We're against mass immigration. We're against Islam. We're a Christian nation. And we're against LGBTQ indoctrination of children. That's it.
20: The co-founder of the now-defunct English Defence League has regularly come under fire for expressing his views and has served multiple jail sentences, including for mortgage fraud and the assault of an off-duty police officer. But Stefanovic, one of Australia's highest-paid TV personalities, seemed happy to give Robinson a platform.
18: And that's the point, Tommy, because I think that you have such a clear voice and you articulate what people are feeling out there and they want that voice.
20: And the admiration didn't stop there.
19: Have you watched my documentary, Panorama? Oh, man. Everyone at home, watch this. This is the best documentary you'll ever see. Yeah? I'm not just saying it, right? It's mine, so I would be saying it, but I'm not just saying it.
18: God, I love you.
20: Some listeners were outraged before the episode even aired, after the pair promoted their conversation with this interaction.
21: Keir Starmer's out, Tommy Robinson's on the show tonight. And Tommy, how are you feeling?
19: I'm good. Can I ask you a question?
21: Yes.
19: Keir Starmer is a wanker.
20: The episode has been taken down, but has found support in One Nation after its leader, Pauline Hanson, uploaded the show herself.
22: It's really damaging for the media.
20: Tim Burrows is a publisher of media and marketing outlet Mumbrella.
22: When Karl Stefanovic is so clearly coming off the fence now, to put out on social media footage of him saying Keir Starmer is a wanker, for instance. You know, that clearly goes, you know, way beyond what a journalist would normally do.
20: Can we really separate that person that he sort of is on the Channel 9 programs with being a host of a podcast?
22: This is a huge challenge for both Karl Stefanovic, but also Nine as his current employer, is that in his audience's eyes, he's one and the same person.
20: There are calls for Channel 9 to sack Karl Stefanovic over the interview, including from provocative group Mad Effing Witches, or MFW, who led successful advertising boycotts against radio shock jock Kyle Sanderlands. Tim Burrows believes the network is in a difficult position.
22: While they're putting Karl Stefanovic on the air every morning, it is blowing back towards them. But of course, we've seen a number of legal cases recently, and that included the ABC case with Antoinette Latouf, where it's not as easy as taking someone off the air and merely paying them out for the days left of their contract. And I'm sure that if Nine and Today wanted to take him off the air right now, they would have to talk very carefully to their lawyers on whether they actually would be in a position to be allowed to do so.
20: A spokesperson for Nine says the Karl Stefanovic show is a completely independent production, which Nine has no involvement, including in the guest selection and other editorial processes. They add that Nine is taking this matter seriously.
11: Kimberly Price. As we've been hearing for months, the Iran war has led to the closure of the crucial shipping route, the Strait of Hormuz, and that's left about 11,000 seafarers from around the world stuck on stranded ships. Now a United Nations agency is beginning efforts to evacuate hundreds of the vessels in the Persian Gulf. Alexandra Humphreys reports.
0: Thousands of sailors are stuck on ships in the Persian Gulf, waiting for the Strait of Hormuz to reopen. They've been there for months, and the anxiety is building.
1: Just imagine they get nowhere, all restricted, limited, then they run out of water and supplies for their food and fuel. And so it's very, very stressful for them.
0: Reverend Untay is the principal chaplain with the Mission to Seafarers Sydney. The organisation supports seafarers when they arrive at port all over the world, helping them deal with the physical and mental toll of life at sea. Some of those sailors stay in touch via WhatsApp, and lately they've been sending messages from the Middle East.
1: We have seafarers who text us from the Strait of Hormuz, telling us they heard the missile exploded next to their vessel. You just imagine how terrifying and traumatized they were when they know that their life is at risk. Any moment, a missile could strike their vessel. And that is that kind of anxieties that they are facing.
0: The plight of these sailors has been a major concern since the strait was closed. The United Nations International Maritime Agency has now unveiled an evacuation plan, made possible after the Memorandum of Understanding signed by the United States and Iran. Stefan Dujarric is a spokesperson for the UN Secretary General.
3: The large-scale operation will be carried out in close cooperation with Iran, Oman, and all other coastal states in the region, as well as the United States and the maritime industry.
0: The International Maritime Organization says it has secured safety guarantees and verified that conditions are safe for navigation.
3: The operation marks a significant step towards alleviating the humanitarian impact of the crisis on thousands of seafarers who've endured months of uncertainty, months of unrestricted movements, and mounting welfare concerns.
0: Professor Natalie Klein specialises in the law of the sea at the University of New South Wales.
23: Oh, this is a great development. From the time that the conflict began, we've had at various times estimated over 20,000 seafarers, and so that's around 3,200 vessels that have been stranded. And the IMO said that it couldn't do anything while the hostilities were continuing. So now that we've reached this point, it's great that we'll be able to get those ships through and get the seafarers through safely as well.
0: While the strait will be open, there are concerns sea mines in the usual shipping route could pose a risk. Two temporary corridors have been created for ships to pass through instead of the main one.
23: We have had this question about mines, and I don't think there's a lot of information still known about to what extent Iran did in fact mine the Strait of Hormuz. But noticing that with the statement Oman has issued and saying that the traffic separation scheme, which is normally where the ships would come through, is still not to be used, to me indicates that there's still a risk of mines there.
0: Professor Klein warns the evacuation could still take weeks and any resumption in hostilities will put it at risk.
23: So not every ship can come through all at once, but they'll obviously prioritise ships, hopefully those that have been waiting the longest. Obviously, one of the key considerations is that fighting doesn't resume between Iran and the United States, and certainly the peace agreement to the extent that it holds.

0: fields. That's the bedrock for this agreement to have been reached. So this corridor will only work so long as the fighting between the two countries has also stopped.
1: 14 seafarers have been killed during the US-Iran conflict.
2: Alexandra Humphreys reporting. Now to North Queensland, where Anglican church properties are being prepared for sale as the local diocese funds its obligations to victims of historical child sexual abuse. Their claims amount to $11 million. Reporter Meg Danzi prepared this report.
3: It's a sombre affair when a congregation farewells a church forever. Anglican Bishop Keith Joseph says it feels like a funeral service. He's expecting to become more familiar with the process.
4: It's always sad when you secularise a building. I've done three so far, and they were all for buildings, churches in small country towns where there's no longer a large population and no longer a congregation. Now we're at the stage where we're closing down churches which are still in active use, which is even sadder.
3: The Anglican Diocese of North Queensland is currently approved to sell 11 of its churches and rectories across an area spanning a third of the state. A receiver was appointed in August last year, with assets being sold to help the diocese meet its obligations to victims of child sexual abuse. Their report details victim claims as the largest area of expenditure for the diocese, with diminished congregation numbers and structural issues also contributing. Those claims are expected to reach about $11 million by 2028. Betty Daly is 93 years old and has been worshipping at St Mark's in Townsville for the past 64 years. She's come along to bid the church farewell.
5: Very emotional. Yes, I'm very sad about it having to go.
3: Ms Daly says the sale of her beloved church is a sad necessity.
5: This has to happen because of things in the past, and somebody's got to pay for it. And if we have to be part of that, well, we have to accept that.
3: The next group of properties to be sold will be put to the Supreme Court of Queensland for approval next month. It's expected that St Matthew's, a 125-year-old war memorial church in Townsville, will also be approved for sale. Multiple generations of Melinda Holborn's relatives are interred at the church site, including her mum, dad and sister. She says the idea of relocating their remains is distressing and wants clearer communication about what will happen next.
6: Oh, I would be really devastated, not just for me, but for the many other people in the community that have this same sort of association with St Matthew's.
3: Mark Reimers is a team leader at MICA Projects, which provides support to victims of institutional child abuse throughout Queensland. He says responsibility for the diocese's financial situation lies with the church and not the victims.
7: It is difficult for congregants to face those issues, but it is necessary in order for people to be treated justly and fairly. And I'm sure that the Anglican Church realises that their financial position and the fact they've gone into receivership isn't solely to pay for redress for victims of childhood sexual abuse.
3: Bishop Keith Joseph says it's important the diocese faces up to its obligations.
4: The church did some evil things. We had some real evil bastards who were priests and even a bishop, and they did awful things they will never have done. But nevertheless, if a body of Christ is one, then we still remain liable for the sins of the past.
2: Anglican Bishop Keith Joseph from the Diocese of North Queensland. That report from Meg Danzi. Thanks very much for joining me for PM. I'm Samantha Donovan. The podcast of the full program is available on ABC Listen. And that's where you'll find ABC News Daily with Sam Hawley each weekday morning too. PM will be back at the same time tomorrow. Good night.

This is Jonathan Beale with ABC News. Good evening. WA's Agriculture Minister says another suspected case of the H5 bird flu has been found in a migratory bird on the southwest coast. Authorities have been responding to the potential spread of the deadly strain.

0: strain of avian influenza after two cases were confirmed in migratory seabirds on WA's south coast. The Minister, Jackie Jarvis, says samples from one additional bird have returned a positive result in the Quindalup area.
1: Importantly, there have been no reports of large-scale mortalities and no evidence that the virus has spread to native birds or wildlife.
0: The samples are being sent to the CSIRO to confirm the test results. WA Police is reviewing its officers' handling of the case of Jeffrey Epstein accuser Virginia Giuffre in the lead-up to her death. Kayson Ho has the story.
2: Ms. Giuffre died by suicide at Gingin north of Perth in April last year. She had long alleged she was trafficked for sex to former Prince Andrew Mountbatten-Windsor and other prominent figures by Epstein. WA's Police Commissioner Colt Blanche says a review is underway into his officers' interactions with Ms. Giuffre.
3: A grieving family will be seeking answers, and we understand that, and I hope to give them the answers of the ones that I can manage and control through the police force.
2: Mr. Blanche says the review started shortly after police received the request from Ms. Giuffre's family.
0: WA's Road Safety Commissioner says most seatbelt offences being detected by AI-assisted cameras involve people not wearing the restraints correctly rather than not wearing them at all. The situation's attracted some controversy, prompting the government to waive infringements when people are caught wearing seatbelts incorrectly. The Commissioner, Adrian Warners, told Budget Estimates the case is part of the reason he's seeking a more flexible approach to offences detected by the cameras.
4: We've seen already, just from issuing caution notices, not infringement notices, that there is a large majority of people who respond positively to just the education or the information rather than the heavy hand of enforcement.
0: Bondi terrorist attack hero Ahmed Al-Ahmed has faced Bankstown Court, charged with assaulting and intimidating his father, Nabil Al-Nashar reports.
5: Ahmed Al-Ahmed has always denied that the alleged incidents ever took place. He appeared in court today with his lawyer and entered two not guilty pleas to both charges. Outside of court, his lawyer said it's been a difficult time for Mr. Al-Ahmed and his family. Mr. Al-Ahmed's father was not present in court today, but indicated the case against his son could be settled outside of court. The matter is scheduled to next appear in court on December 3rd.
0: The United Nations nuclear agencies signalled Iranian nuclear sites will be visited by inspectors. Patricia Tiano has the details.
6: Despite contradictory remarks from the US and Iran, International Atomic Energy Agency head Rafael Grossi says a memorandum of understanding has been signed by both presidents.
7: This is going to happen, of course, if they want to comply.
6: Since Israel launched a 12-day war in Iran in 2025, the IAEA has been banned from visiting Iranian enrichment sites. Tehran says its program is peaceful, though it's the only country known to have uranium enriched up to 60% purity without a weapons program. It comes as pressure mounts on U.S. President Donald Trump, with the Senate passing a resolution directing him to end hostilities or seek congressional authorization.
0: The Department of Biodiversity Conservation and Attractions is urging members of the public to report any sightings of a whale entangled in floats and ropes off the southwest coast. Gary McSwain says he saw the humpback about 2 o'clock yesterday afternoon from his boat off Dunsborough. Mr. McSwain says the whale was about 400 metres offshore when he saw it.
8: He would swim past and showing us his tail where there were, you could see the floats and I'd guess 100 metres of rope trailing behind him.
0: Sports: Socceroos assistant coach Paul O'Conn has hinted at changes to the starting 11 for Friday's final World Cup group game against Paraguay in San Francisco. Australia sits second in Group D and a guaranteed passage into the knockout stage with at least a draw. O'Conn says head coach Tony Popovich may look to start a different side to the one that lost 2-0 to the United States last Saturday.
9: I would be surprised if there weren't any changes. How many? That's still up in the air. We have another two sessions and, as I said, an important tactical session today and another session tomorrow. So is the starting lineup already decided? No, not yet.
0: Perth's weather: sunny tomorrow, winds north to northeasterly at 15 to 25 kilometres an hour, an overnight minimum of 9 degrees, a top of 22, currently 13.9. ABC News, it's 25 to 7.
10: Testing has confirmed that we have another H5 bird flu in a petrel found on a beach in South Australia. The Western Australian government has also provided an update today, indicating that it has one further suspected case of H5, which will now be transferred for testing at CSIRO.

0: I understand that this was also from a migratory seabird reported from Quindalup.
1: Federal Agricultural Minister Julie Collins. South Australia has recorded its first case of H5N1 bird flu on Knights Beach on the Florio Peninsula, not far from Adelaide, as a third suspected case is recorded in WA with a migratory bird found on the beach at Quindalup, around 3 hours' drive south of Perth. Both birds are the migratory southern giant petrel. In response to the detection of the disease in Australia, the country's largest trading partner in chicken meat, Papua New Guinea, briefly suspended Australian poultry and egg imports. But the situation has moved quickly, with the Federal Agricultural Department getting on the front foot to get the trade back on track.
0: My department has just received advice from the PNG that the suspension of poultry meat and poultry products has been lifted with some exceptions, and we'll continue to work with them on this. We appreciate PNG's willingness to work cooperatively and to remove some of these restrictions.
1: I'm Sinead Mangan, and this is Australia Wide, coming to you from Whadjuk Country, Perth. But first, we're going to head to Tasmania, where poultry farmers are vigilantly preparing themselves in case of the arrival of the deadly H5N1 bird flu to the island state. The detection of bird flu on Australian shores is deeply concerning to poultry farmers, as the disease has wiped out millions of chickens, ducks and wild animals across the globe. As Beck Pridham reports from Burnie, Tasmanian poultry farmers are bracing themselves for the worst, but hoping for the best.
2: Tasmanian poultry producers are ramping up biosecurity measures as they prepare for the possible arrival of a deadly strain of bird flu. The deadly virus was detected in Australia for the first time late last week when two sick seabirds washed up on a beach near Esperance in Western Australia. Despite being thousands of kilometres away, poultry farmers are on high alert, preparing their facilities for if bird flu was to spread to Tasmania. Farmer Brad McAuliffe runs a chicken meat business in Sassafras in the state's northwest. He's chosen to lock his facility down as a precaution against the disease.
3: Oh, it'd be devastating. It would be devastating if it made its way into commercial flocks. I think what it does and the way that it moves through birds and poultry would be catastrophic for Tasmania in itself. But yeah, look, I think with our processes and the systems that we've got in place as an industry, but also as Nichols Poultry, I think we're doing everything we can to hedge those bets and make sure that we're 100% protecting and protecting the supply of chicken meat in Tasmania.
2: Mr. McAuliffe knows all too well the dangers of the disease to bird life. He lost 500,000 laying chickens to a different strain of bird flu in 2024. Further east at Longford, the Pure Foods Eggs facility has ramped up its already strict biosecurity measures. Chief Executive Laura Mannion says so far they've been taking a cautionary approach.
4: So we are majority free range, so that's our biggest concern, and it's, you know, one of the, I guess, downsides of having free range farming, because it means that no matter what steps and sort of biosecurity measures we put in place and how vigilant we are, we can't stop interactions between our birds and wild birds. It can just be a wild bird flying over and defecating into the yard and you've got the strain. So it is a higher risk with free range, which is unfortunately the majority of our birds.
2: She's very worried about the worst case scenario, which would mean the loss of her entire flock.
4: If it does come to Tasmania and we're in the unfortunate position that it comes to our farm, it does mean at this stage it's a total depopulation of birds, which also has flow-on effects for staff and jobs until you can rebuild, which takes time.
2: Back in the northwest at Sheffield, Mount Roland free-range eggs owner Phil Glover isn't panicking.
5: But being in the area we're at, there's really very little we can do because we're surrounded by so much bodies of water and there's so many wild ducks. There's really nothing much we can do. It's just going to be if we get it, we get it. You know, there's very little we can do to prevent getting it here.
1: Poultry farmer Phil Glover finishing Beck Pridham's report. And if you see sick or dead birds or marine mammals, remember you should avoid it and not handle the animals, but record and take photos or a video and report to the Emergency Animal Disease Hotline on 1800 675 888. That's 1800 675 888. The housing shortage across Australia affects more than major urban areas, with many small country towns also struggling to keep up with demand. But a community in WA South is working on local solutions.

0: restrictions to provide housing for workers, essential for the town's growing manufacturing industries. Now, Angerup, 350k southeast of Perth, is the base of one of the state's largest steel shed builders, and it's also a hub for road transport factories. The agricultural centre in the Great Southern is home to 1,200 people and a strong Brethren group and a large migrant workforce coming from the Philippines and Thailand. It's tradespeople valued for their work ethic and skills. Mark Bennett has this story.
1: I would say it's a very, very beautiful country. That's why I decided to bring my family here.
2: Geoffrey Makerspec is a fabricator welder at the Orspan factory in Noangarup. He came to Australia sponsored as a skilled migrant.
1: When I got my family in the Philippines, I need to rent my own house. But it's not easy to find a house here.
2: With their order books full, the town's businesses have attracted welders, fabricators, boilermakers and design staff to factories making steel sheds and road transport equipment. 80% of Gary Richardson's staff are Filipino. He has worked for more at his road transport company, Duraquip.
3: So what we've found is that as over the years the business has grown and these workers have come in and they need housing and that has created an issue, obviously being a smaller town and the limitations of availability of housing. It's created a bottleneck, as you say. We're sort of at the point now where every time we look to expand or look to take on another employee, well, we go, our first question is, where are they going to live?
4: We are producing, we're producing more than half of our own steelwork, but not a lot more.
2: Caleb Richardson's Ospan factory has more orders than staff to complete them.
4: And we're outsourcing the remaining through five other outsource shops at the moment. This week I think there's five working, which is just always a struggle to keep the right quality to support our product. So I think it really links back to this housing issue where if the housing was available, we would be able to get the skilled workers here and then we could keep a handle on our quality and there would be growth for our town.
2: Now a Noangarup not-for-profit community group has bought land and plans to bring a 3D house printing machine to site, cutting costs and construction time.
5: I'd say we're probably in the region of, we can be 20 to 35% cheaper.
2: Graham Patterson runs House 3D. It will be his machine that can print concrete houses in a matter of weeks.
5: The only thing that we're 3D printing is the walls. We actually do the footings and the slabs as well, which is we've got the only technology in the country that does the footings and the slabs and all the walls. Everything we try and do and focus on is about speed and availability of the labour to do that. I just heard quotations in Noangarup a couple of days ago that a 3x2 is between $800,000 and $900,000.
6: And yours?
5: Between 5 and 6.
7: We're really creating the economic engine for the Great Southern economy.
2: Cassandra Beck is the driving force behind Harvest, the not-for-profit group working to get houses built in Noangarup so more families can come for the work on offer.
7: So it would be amazing for us to be able to support the people who are making that economy happen by locally providing home solutions for them that they can afford to rent. However, a hand up to help make that happen would be really helpful for us.
3: Yeah, I think it's great. I think what they're proposing to do is excellent because it's looking at giving opportunities and more availability of accommodation, which allows the businesses in the region to expand, and for regional areas to survive, they must have business.
4: But I think some funding from the government is. It's vital. It's vital to our communities. You drive around regional Western Australia, you see a dime a dozen small towns dwindling down, getting smaller. I think here in Noangarup, we're bucking the trend and we need your support.
0: Caleb Richardson from Ospan talking to Mark Bennett in Noangarup in Western Australia.
8: ABC Australia-wide.
0: Murray-Darling Basin communities across four states have had their say on the future of the Basin Plan, which is currently under review for the first time in its history. Today, the Murray-Darling Basin Authority released the report covering the feedback submitted during consultation. So what do people in the basin have to say on how the plan is working? Annie Brown has this story.
9: It's a wet and boggy morning on this Victorian dairy farm in Tallagaroopna. Natalie Akers and her husband Jeff milk 800 Jersey cows here.
10: She's become very friendly. She'll headbutt you now, Annie.
9: Besides dairy, Natalie has worked in water policy and has been an agricultural advocate for decades. And when the Murray-Darling Basin Plan came up for review for the first time in its history this year, she made sure to help get submissions in.
6: I assisted a few organisations and we personally put one in from our farm and the impacts that it's had on our farm. The key points in our submission were stopping buybacks and ensuring that community voices are heard and that those living in the regions have a voice and that the impacts that they're feeling are not ignored. Because unfortunately, we feel that no matter how loud we tell people of how much pain the Basin Plan's causing, we're not listened to and people just don't seem to care. So it was a submission of frustration. I've been involved in the Basin Plan since it started. I mean, the reality is we all want a healthy environment. No one's saying that we don't want a healthy environment, but we need to ensure that there's a balance here. And unfortunately, it feels like we haven't achieved the balance that we set out to.
9: Many agricultural industries have criticised the use of water buybacks by the federal government to achieve environmental targets in the Basin Plan. In southern New South Wales, the Murray and Murrumbidgee sustain irrigation communities. And there's a fear the rice industry, which supports hundreds of growers and thousands of jobs in value adding, is at a tipping point where the lack of water and high prices might force production offshore. Rice Growers Association of Australia President Peter Herman says there's been a lack of accountability in the policy of buybacks.
10: Well, recovering water was always going to be part of the Basin Plan, but to a point that was proven that the water that was acquired could be used for the environment in a productive manner. That proof isn't there. In fact, there's proof that the water's being used now in ways that hinder the effect. And what's needed is on the ground, in the rivers, in the system, improvements in terms of management and in terms of infrastructure. And this government shied away from that challenge completely and has gone down a road where you think just adding more water is going to do that. And the buybacks pattern follows that again and again.
7: And so what's been the impact of the buybacks on the rice industry, for example?
10: Whether it's rice, dairy, cotton, winter cropping, all of these industries have been impacted by buybacks profoundly, and there has been a lack of accountability for that. We have communities that are really hurting that could use that water for productive purposes, and the saddest part of the story is it's not being well used for the benefit of the environment. From South Australia to Queensland, we have all had enough. We have had enough of being told how to run this basin. We live here, we understand, and we are not being heard, and we expect and we demand better from the people elected to represent us.
9: In Renmark, South Australia, Vanessa Cook says she feels the heartbeat of the Murray River.
11: I am Ninte, Naka and Nakanu, and I fall under seven tribes, but I can't remember them off my top of my head. But yeah, so the work that I do is just working with Murray-Darling Basin, and they're amazing just to work with them and just trying to do what I can do for my community.
9: Right now, she says the river is sick.
11: If we do not do anything about this river right now, we are going to have nothing. The future generation, our river is critically endangered. If this river is critically endangered, other ones are going to be, like I said, we are the people, we are the heart. We've got to keep the veins pumping, and the Mother Earth is the land. So we've got to keep that beating, and that's the most important thing. And I reckon that if everybody has that in mind, mindset, as a body, whole body, because that is a living entity, it's very important because there is drought coming. So we don't know like how it's very stressful. We've been saying it for over 20 years that the river is sick. If the river's sick, the people's sick and the community's sick, and it is, obviously. So if we continue to try to work on this river, we can do amazing things together.
9: Vanessa, Peter and Natalie are just three of the 2,500 people and organisations who wanted their voice heard on the Murray-Darling Basin Plan review. The Australian government has spent more than $11 billion over the past 14 years on the plan, but still hasn't recovered all of the water required to complete it. Andrew McConville is the chief executive of the Murray-Darling Basin Authority. He said today at the Rural Press Club, the submissions have helped shift the thinking of the authority.
12: We got a lot of people describing the problem, probably not so many people describing solutions, but we did actually get a lot of solutions. And I can honestly say, hand on heart, that the thinking of the authority has been shifted by what we're seeing in the submissions process.
9: Relevant submissions made to the authority will also be passed on to a review of the Water Act 2007, and a final report of the review is expected later this year.
0: And thanks to Annie Brown for that.

0: Olympian snowboarder Alex Chumpy Pullen. The Mount Buller Annex was run by Mansfield Secondary College and was set up to allow pupils to train on the mountain while completing their schooling. But its future is now uncertain, with the government deciding not to open it up for enrolments this winter. Advocates of the school say it's not just a pathway to elite sports, but also central to supporting the seasonal workforce on a popular snow resort. Shepparton reporter Andrew Mangelsdorf has the story.
1: Simon Hookway travels every year with his family to spend the winter on Mount Buller, where he runs a lodge, and where his son attended primary school. He loves the unique environment that learning on the mountain gives his son.
2: They're in a mountain that is an extreme environment that taught responsibility, they're taught to be a bit more self-sufficient and resilient.
1: But months before this year's season began, it wasn't clear whether Mount Buller would have its annex for high school students, which is run by Mansfield Secondary College in the nearby town.
2: We spent a lot of time trying to figure out if and asking the department if the high school was going ahead this year, which we didn't really get a clear answer on.
1: The annex isn't taking enrolments this year, and Simon has now decided to homeschool his son, which he'll have to balance with his work.
2: We don't know how to teach them. We're not teachers. Teachers are good because they know exactly how to get through to kids and teach them what they need to know. And we're going to have to fumble that around and figure it out as we go, which is hard when you're up here trying to work and keep a living as well.
1: The annex has been linked to athletes like Olympic snowboarder Alex Chumpy Pullen and freestyle skier Anton Grimace, who was an ambassador for the school.
3: G'day, my name's Anton Grimace. I'm a winter Olympian from Sochi and I competed in the event Ski Cross.
1: Grimace was even featured in a promotional video for the annex in 2015.
3: I'm happy to support and be an ambassador for the Mount Buller Annex as part of the Mansfield Secondary College. I attended Mansfield Secondary College, but unfortunately didn't have this great opportunity that you guys have at your doorstep.
1: Simon says he's not sure if he'll be back again next year, and there are others who say that the annex supports the seasonal workforce on the mountain.
4: You have to bring people in to work, and if they've got kids, they want to have somewhere for their kids to go to school.
1: That's Cindy McLeish, a Liberal MP for the area in Victoria's state opposition. She says the mountain has a tradition of fostering sporting talent.
4: It's part of a pathway to elite sports. So there are people who live outside of Mansfield Shire, for example, who want to come and spend the winter up there progressing their skills so that they can enter on that pathway to, you know, becoming an elite winter Olympian. And Mansfield itself, you know, has its fair share of Olympians from locally. You know, we've had Jakara Anthony has done a lot of her work up at Mount Buller, and, you know, she's a real little star now. But locally, you know, we've had Chumpy Pull and Anton Grimace, who are all based out of Mansfield, who've done a lot of skiing on Buller and through the schools.
1: The Victorian Department of Education has chalked up the decision to a lack of interest, which community members, including Mansfield Mayor Steve Raby, have disputed.
5: Well, that's just bureaucratic blah blah, in my view. It's disingenuous to say that, and I'd say to the minister that that's absolutely incorrect. There was a lot of interest in the annex this year.
1: The council says it's offered its support to help the annex continue operating. And Alpine Resorts Victoria, which runs the Mount Buller Resort, said it would be very disappointed if the annex did not return next year. That's a sentiment shared by Chumpy Pullen's dad, Chris.
6: It will change the community terribly because it means that if you've got a school-age kid, can you then live on Mount Buller? And the answer will be probably not. It's really going to alter the direction of people's lives and their choice to live somewhere other than the norm, which would be in a city or in a big town. It's a big loss.
0: Andrew Mangelsdorf reporting. And finally to Maryborough in Queensland. It's known as one of the state's heritage destinations, filled with dozens of historical buildings dating back to the 19th century. A growing number of locals are transforming some of these empty heritage sites into music venues and restaurants as a way to revitalise the region's tourism sector. But with a sharp increase in antisocial behaviour, there are safety concerns for people exploring these incredible sites. Livia Nunes-Malik has the story.
7: The curved veranda of a two-storey pastel green building overlooks a pedestrian crossing in Adelaide Street in Maryborough. The ground floor is home to the local council's service centre, but Simon Gall can only see the second story and its untapped potential.
8: We're looking to turn that into jazz club and cocktail lounge. They first had jazz performances there all the way back in

0: 1921. So we think it's a perfect place to have as a jazz club, live music, somewhere nice to go in the evenings.
1: The building is one of several Mr. Gall has purchased with his wife, Scylla, with the goal of transforming these historic buildings into lively entertainment hubs.
0: We felt that by activating these venues, because of the scale of them and the importance of them, that that will also help the community as well and give them places to come to take back the town, I guess, so to speak, you know, get some life back in here.
1: Mr. Gall says the restoration journey has been an adventurous nightmare.
0: Because the buildings have gone through so much change and alteration, really the first step has been to go through almost a demolition stage where we're paring back all the terrible things that people did to these buildings, try and work out what they look like, see what's missing, find the right trades and the right people to then replicate or remake these things.
1: And they're not the only ones. Carl Jesperson took over the lease of a heritage-listed building in 2018 and remodelled the site into the Portside Cafe and Restaurant.
2: I just thought it was a good location that was underutilised, well underutilised, and I could see potential there. Well, we've done pretty good. See all the trophies up there? One of the best restaurants in the Fraser Coast. We're in the top 10% of restaurants on TripAdvisor in the world.
1: Maribyrnong's historical architecture plays a role in the region's tourism sector. Known as one of the heritage destinations in Queensland, the city has around 70 historical buildings, with dozens of them listed on the state's heritage register. Daniel Sanderson, a councillor for the Fraser Coast Regional Council, says anyone willing to commit time and resources to improving the city will be supported by the council.
3: And we're always trying to make sure that, you know, our future is bright, and it just takes time in relation to whether it's policy or those things to encourage that.
1: But Maribyrnong has recently seen an alarming rise in antisocial behaviour, with locals raising concerns about their safety in the city CBD. John Baroonis is the state member for Maribyrnong.
4: It is very sad to see a small minority of people taken over our CBD. They are doing the business, private business, in front of the shops, at the entrances of the shops, sleeping and doing all these things. They will have a choice either to change, or I will strongly encourage them to move out from my city.
1: Mary Inc. Vice President Nancy Bates said some residents stopped venturing into the main precinct as a result.
5: I think there was. We did have a few months there where people were starting to get quite nervous because we had some highly undesirable people camping in the city.
1: But the state government is making legislative changes to reduce this conduct. A new community precinct will be launched in Maribyrnong next month, aimed at stamping out antisocial behaviour. And recent changes to Jack's Law last year have given police greater powers to check people for weapons in public places without a warrant. Maribyrnong Chamber of Commerce President Michelle Clune believes that these changes, combined with the new venues, will encourage residents to return to the CBD.
6: I know other businesses are, you know, excited about the prospect because I guess, you know, investment then encourages other investment. Definitely you need the support of the community to make these businesses be able to be successful, and you know, with that would inject a positive monetary aspect into the economy.
1: For Mr. Gall, sustaining these heritage buildings for future generations is the most important aspect of this project.
0: So it's not just about bricks and mortar, it's about the effort that was put into them, the skills, craftsmanship. It's trying to preserve those. It's about preserving something that has been a part of people's lives for over 100 years in some of these buildings cases.
7: Simon Gall ending that report from Olivia Nunes Malik. And that is Australia Wide for today. I'm Sinead Bangan. It's been lovely having your company. Cheerio.

0: Good evening. This is ABC News with Jonathan Beale. The West Australian government says the CSIRO is conducting testing to confirm a third suspected case of H5 avian influenza. Kaysen Ho has the details.
1: WA's Agriculture Minister Jackie Jarvis says 192 reports of dead birds have been made to authorities since the first suspected case on the state's south coast last Friday. Ms. Jarvis says 24 samples have been taken for testing and so far 8 have returned negative results. 2 cases of the avian influenza have been confirmed in WA so far in migratory birds in the Esperance region. Another suspected positive case discovered in the southwest region has been sent to the CSIRO for further testing. Ms. Jarvis says there's been no indication the virus has spread to any native birds or wildlife.
0: A case of the H5 bird flu virus involving another migratory bird has now been confirmed for the first time in South Australia. The Australian Transport Safety Bureau says it's commenced an investigation into a light plane crash near Northam, east of Perth. Courtney Withers has the details.
2: WA police say the aircraft crashed in the rural locality of Malabane, more than 90 kilometres from Perth, late this morning local time. Emergency services found the pilot, who was the sole occupant of the plane, dead at the scene. Aerial footage shows significant damage to the front of the aircraft and debris on the ground. The ATSB says in a statement the amateur-built replica Spitfire was being used for a private flight when it hit the ground. The Bureau says a team of investigators have been sent from Canberra to commence an investigation. A report will be prepared for the coroner.
0: WA police have confirmed in a statement the pilot was a 76-year-old man. An interview conducted by TV host turned podcaster Karl Stefanovic with far-right extremist Tommy Robinson has been taken down. The interview, which covers topics like migration, mainstream media and free speech, was pulled from Stefanovic's online platform. Robinson co-founded the far-right English Defence League and is one of the most divisive anti-immigration voices in the UK. Stefanovic has been contacted for comment. The One Nation leader, Pauline Hanson, subsequently posted the full interview on YouTube. The WA government says it's looking at providing more support to local councils to help them plant more trees. The Environment Minister, Matthew Swinburne, told Budget Estimates the uptake of a program meant to replace trees lost to the spread of the shot-hole borer was lower than expected. He says work's underway to look at how the money can be redirected to build resilience in tree populations across the broader metropolitan area. Mr Swinburne says some local governments had previously planted large numbers of introduced trees which are susceptible to the borer.
3: And so local governments themselves are now identifying that they need to start rethinking about these kind of planting practices that they've got. And so the program, because it's got capacity and an opportunity for redesign to see how we can support those local governments.
0: The Environment Minister says he's pleased to hear the City of Bunbury will resume green waste processing from October. The council had been diverting all food, organic and garden organic waste to landfill due to high levels of contamination. It stopped accepting FOGO waste altogether earlier this year. Rising costs also caused problems, prompting the Minister, Matthew Swinburne, to offer $4.5 million to South West councils to help transport waste to Perth. He's told Budget Estimates waste management is core business for local governments and is funded by ratepayers.
3: But we will continue to look at what we're doing in relation to FOGO. In terms of future support, as I said, we're continuing to look at that.
0: Sports Socceroos winger Matthew Lecky is set to miss Friday's World Cup clash against Paraguay with a hamstring injury. The midfielder limped off during Australia's loss to the USA. It was 4 years ago in Qatar that Lecky produced the match-winning goal in the final group game against Denmark that sent Australia through to the knockout stage. Assistant coach Paul Ocon says he's hopeful that this is not the end of Lecky's World Cup.
4: At the moment, he's not active. It's very unfortunate. He's an experienced player. We could have continued to use him, certainly in this game, but whatever happens with Matt will depend on, how far we go into this tournament.
0: Western Australia's weather, the chance of showers tomorrow along the Eucla coast, showers developing west of a line, Bunbury to Windy Harbour in the evening, becoming windy about the southwest coast. For Perth, sunny tomorrow, an overnight low of 9, forecast top of 22 degrees, currently 12.7. ABC News.
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10: Great to be back here on this Wednesday night and hope you can join us right across the next hour as we get underway once again with Extra Time. News aplenty across plenty of sports, which we will endeavour to get to. It is a jam-packed show tonight, so we're going to try to get to as much as possible. But starting off with a big blow for the Socceroos, West Aussie Jacob Italiano has been ruled out of Friday's clash against Paraguay due to injury. The NBA draft's taken place and AJ DeBancer taken number one, and he heads to Washington Wizards, a very strong draft pool this year. Karim Lopez, who you might remember from the New Zealand Breakers, he has been their next star. He is the first Mexican to be picked up in the first round of the NBA draft as well. So well done to them. Now, the AFLW has released their 25-player Australian squad to take on the fleet-footed force of Team Ireland. Actually spoke with Ash Mack the other week, and she was talking about how they were going to be a very quick team to deal with. So looking forward to watching that inaugural match. And we do have one of our West Coast Eagles who has been selected for that match not too far away. And finally, as per 10 News Perth, Elijah Hewitt from the Eagles will be omitted for the clash with the Blues. So what does this mean for the soon-to-be out-of-contract Eagle and now out-of-favour Eagle as well? Dual Premiership Eagles, Chris Muddy Waterman. How do you like that for a nickname?
11: Sound like all my aunties.
10: Just as I said, Elijah Hewitt anticipated to be omitted for the clash with the Blues. General feelings and thoughts on that?
11: Well, I've only just been informed he didn't have a great impact in his game or two back. So there's a bit to learn. You've got to remember one thing about Elijah. He's missed a fair bit of footy. Hasn't played a lot of footy. This is, even though he's been in the waffle and up and down a little bit in the main team, this is the longest he's put games together for a few years now, I think. So he played six, did he, or four or five before he came in. He's played two or three, the last two or three. So there's probably eight games. He probably hasn't played eight games in a row for a while. So,
10: do you think his performances have warranted keeping his spot?
11: Oh, look, not really. But then you'll say, well, he's where we're at and where he's at. Got to keep playing him. But it might be, it might be just, let's just get you back. You haven't played games. Let's just get you another block of four or five. Get you, he was doing 20, 21, 22. Maybe you've got to get 25, 30 and really rip it apart before you, and come in with complete confidence.
10: Any worries that you think he'd be looking elsewhere?
11: Oh, there'd be clubs interested in him, but they're still, they'd be wary of what's going on. He hasn't played, he hasn't set the world on fire at AFL level yet, even though, regardless of where you're picked in the draft, it's not up to the player to wear that number because he didn't put it on his back. Mm. He was picked 14 in the draft, but that's because people at West Coast saw him as picked 14.
10: Yep.
11: Rightly or wrongly. Wrongly, if they did that redraft, he might be further down the track. So the players can't go through their whole career wearing that number. Yeah, they would be interested in because I think there's an upside there, but I don't think he's in a real position of power.
10: 1300 221 0025 is the number that you can call to have a chat with us here at Extra Time. Chris Muddy Waterman taking your calls, as well as Ash Nelson. 0437 221 0025 if you want to send us a text message, perhaps, that you might be relatively shy. So if we're saying that he won't be on the plane, Elijah Hewitt, it does look as though the options are going to be Graham probably coming back in, which is good news for Eagles fans. I think just a tough body getting in there. He hasn't been playing for quite some time out with that shoulder injury initially. The other options of potentials to come back in, Tom McCarthy, also Dersma and Hamish Davis, so recovering from that concussion, Dersma with the calf injury. Dersma's an interesting one because with the calf injury, that was, what, only a week or so ago, missed the last game, depending on how bad the calf is, but don't usually recover within a week from a calf.
11: Well, it's been two. So that's why they may have done McCarthy and Dersma and said, okay, this is, if you do it properly, it's going to be 3, 4 or 5. So we've got the week now. I'm not sure they would have been thinking we've got North anyway, but I don't think that really matters. So maybe if they did them both, we can risk it, but we've only got the 2 weeks off, or the week off. Yeah, so it's going to end up being a two-weeker for both of them. So they're probably,
10: and when you're old like
11: right.
10: us, that's a 5-weeker a calf, but when he's young and sprightly it's like life. You, maybe it's just...
11: Life when you're having 50.
10: How are you finding the Blues? They're on a bit of a tear at the moment. Yep. So Eagles are taking on Carlton, who were really thriving under Josh Fraser coming in as interim coach. I think he's almost got as many wins as McWalter has already.
11: It's a juggernaut, the Blues.
10: Mm.
11: So is that 5 now?
10: Yeah, they're going for their 6.
11: I keep thinking 6 because everyone's saying, it'll be 6.
10: It'll be 6 win
11: on
10: the trot.
11: I'm not sure it'll be that easy if there's... There's one team they can't afford to drop their guard, Carlton, on any game, and they haven't yet, but they wouldn't want to take West Coast lightly because they go okay over in Melbourne and it's going to be a dry deck at Marvel. So, but on the other hand, it's a tough one for West Coast. So, interesting game. That's one I couldn't really split, only Carlton because it's over there. And I really don't know the team that West Coast are taking yet.
10: We've got plenty coming up on the show, as I mentioned. So Ella Roberts is the Eagle from AFLW that's going to be joining us to chat about a selection in the Australian team to take on Ireland. We've also got a Dockers demolition that has been unfolding over the past, 13 weeks or so. They are striving for 14 wins on the trot. They'll be taking on the Gold Coast Suns. And I have to say, there must be something in the water at Dockers at the moment. I had a look at their injury list the other day. Absolutely no one on it. So Sam Sturt, he's going to return. He was the last one on there. He's going to be playing some minutes in reserves. It's quite incredible to be sitting top of the ladder and have no one on your injury list.
11: Well, you only have to guess that by looking at what Peel did to East Perth last week. You're a top contender in the waffle and they absolutely brained him.
10: Mm.
11: So it tells you they had a pretty good lineup of AFL players. I'm not sure what the limit is now when it comes to finals and waffle, but if they stay the way they are, some of the AFL boys will miss out on the finals when it comes to waffle finals.
10: Give us a call here on 1300 221 025, 0437 221 025, if you want to talk anything about selections, or perhaps you might be wanting to talk about some of the upcoming interviews that we have. Neil Erasmus, not too far away from the Fremantle Dockers, and we will be talking about their injury list or lack thereof. I caught up with him earlier this afternoon, so that one coming up. But Donnie from Spearwood has decided to give us a buzz here on Extra Time. Donnie, you want to talk about Elijah Hewitt and Harvey Johnston?
8: Yes, certainly. Look, Elijah Hewitt, not last time, but time before that when it was recalled, he did not warrant the recall because I've seen him play waffle. Okay, I go to waffle a fair bit, so I've seen him. And same with Harvey Johnston. This is his fourth year. That kid is not going to make it. Why they're playing him, it's beyond me. He got fellas in there, they're busting their guts, like Finn McCray, the young new recruit they got, young Franco, bring him in. I mean, don't stuff around with these fellas anymore. I mean, this is his fourth year. If he hasn't made it by now, they're not going to make it. I'll listen to your comments.
10: Thanks for giving us a call, Donnie. Elijah Hewitt, I think that there is talent there and probably worth assisting with. I'd be giving him another contract. Like you said, I don't think that he's got much that he can really negotiate with because probably hasn't stamped his authority on it. And we went through the other week. I mean, Eagles have a number of different players that are going to be out of contract at the end of this year. So there are going to be some tough calls that have to be made. Harvey Johnson probably hasn't set the world on fire this year either, so probably hasn't done himself any favours there. But I think there's going to be a big list turnover for the Eagles this year based on the number of out-of-contract players that they've got. But for you, Harvey Johnson, did you say last week maybe that...
11: He's just getting a goal a week and not much else. So I just think, you know, that's why Gross come in. I see Hutchinson's nearly back from his injury, so he'll be back maybe waffle this week or the week after. But he's right, Franco and...
10: Franco hasn't really set the world on fire as well, and I understand...
11: McRae's probably an option to have a look at the moment.
10: Yeah, yeah, haven't had much of a chance. I think you've given Schoenberg a bit of a chance having a look at him, probably haven't given McRae necessarily as many.
11: I think with Schoenberg, he's probably not played the role he played at Adelaide that he's getting at West Coast. I'm not sure he's a winger. And the other one's McRae. You know, he's actually been pretty good at waffle level consistently, but whether it's enough, I'm not sure. But they have to find out.
10: Yeah.
11: While they're not, you know, in any sort of mode of, they're still way at the bottom of their recycling or development mode, whatever you call it. Give him a shot.
10: We're going to be speaking to Neil Rasmus in just a moment. But just on Fremantle Dockers taking on Gold Coast, the big question, Sean Darcy versus Mason Cox. Is it time to bring Darcy in?
11: Probably not the ideal week with the weather coming in.
10: Yeah.
11: But
10: you can afford to have...
11: I'd wait another couple of weeks before I start experimenting if I'm JL. Get to that 14, 15 wins.
10: You're going to need a bit of time, though, to get Darcy into form. He hasn't played a whole lot at AFL level in this year with this team.
11: No, there's been a lot of talk about him maybe experimenting. You know, I think in a real world, he'd just love to go, yeah, I've got to do it. But it's not about losing games. Mm. I mean, you might have to rest Jackson, but I can't see Luke Jackson saying, I need a rest. He's playing out of his skin. But it might be just we'll flip Mace out and give... the big fella will run in, or do we give Luke a spell and play the two of them? Because you don't, ideally, you don't need an extra tall forward. You've got three talls up there.
10: Well, yeah.
11: But Jackson snuck forward last week when he was in the ruck and got a couple of his marks. So he was kicking goals in the ruck.
10: He's kicking goals out of the ruck. So he's getting the ruck tap and then getting played back in by his mids and kicking it from the top of the 50.
11: Exactly. So he's not exactly playing as a forward.
10: Yeah.
11: The question is, who would you have as a forward, Cox or Darcy? And I'd probably think that Cox has spent more time as a forward. He's got better forward craft. It doesn't mean Darcy's no good there.
10: We're going to take a quick break because on the other side of this, I spoke with Neil Erasmus from the Fremantle Dockers, talking all things about injury management and how the Fremantle Dockers are going for their fourth win this weekend against the Gold Coast. That chat coming up on the other side of this.
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10: Well, there's probably only one tougher task in playing the Frio Dockers at the moment, and that is actually getting into the team. The depth of the club that is sitting at the top of the ladder is really quite exquisite, with every player on the list to play some form of footy this weekend. Their injury list, or lack of injury list, I should probably say, is something that I really have not seen before. But someone who has worked incredibly hard to earn his spot in the team is Neil Erasmus, who joins me on Extra Time. Neil, good evening to you. Thanks for jumping on. What's the goal at Frio? No injuries to speak of. Sam Sturt back in, I think he might be playing some reserves this weekend.
12: Thanks for having me. It's pretty unbelievable, really. We've got a new high-performance manager this year, and, he's worked really closely with the players and obviously the S&C staff, strength and conditioning staff, and, they've built a really good program that's... I don't know. If you'd asked them, they probably wouldn't have said that. They'd have no one on the injury list halfway through the year, but that's credit to them. They've done a really good job.
10: So Adam Beard's come on board. He has been there for quite some time, but he's taken on that new role. What have you seen the difference in terms of the approach during the pre-season that has put you in good stead?
12: Oh, there's a few big differences. I'd say that our loads and sort of strength in the gym has probably been the main one, and a little bit our run loads have come down probably in the pre-season compared to some previous years that I've been at the club, but the high speed and sprint stuff, the more important stuff, stayed the same, or if not higher. So valuing that top end speed, but also, yeah, and that enabled us to sort of put more energy into the gym.
10: How are you feeling that when you compare yourself to previous years in terms of your body at the moment? Are you feeling fresh, revitalised? Because I imagine as well when you've got such depth of players and hardly any injury list to speak of, it does mean you can rotate your players a bit more and rest a little bit more.
12: Yeah, I'm not sure the coaches have done that yet. Not with me anyway. Maybe a few of the other players. But no, I think the boys are feeling really good. We've actually just had two sort of 10-day breaks, or a bye and then a 10-day break. So we've got no excuses to be complaining about training and that sort of thing, because we've had some nice long weekends and that sort of thing. So yeah, the boys are feeling good.
10: Pre-season for you, what was your main focus? You've been spending plenty of time out on the wing. Was it trying to get your running load up, or was it putting on a little bit of more weight? What was that sort of looking like for you personally?
12: Oh, it feels like ages ago now. to be honest, I've been working on similar things since I got to Freo. Like I touched on, that top end speed is something that I've worked really closely with Adam on. And I guess a few other sort of footwork things and stuff like that that our midfield coach, Joel Corey, is big on as well. Those are always sort of some focuses for me. And, yeah, pre-season was getting a bit of time on the wing, but I did play quite a lot of midfield minutes and sort of work closely with the group in there at the moment.
10: How are you feeling confidence-wise? Because you've had an extensive amount of years now at Fremantle, probably your first 3 years you kind of came in and now the team, and now you've been somewhat of a certainty over the last, this last year. You must be feeling confident about your game.
12: I think there'll always be that component of, I guess, like not taking my position and just for granted and just being grateful for every opportunity that I get. But I'm probably just putting a little bit less pressure on myself to perform each week, and that sort of let me play a bit more freely. And I'm just really enjoying playing footy at the moment, whether it be in the ones or twos. I just want to play my role, and I think I'm doing that at the moment. And so a lot of the boys, as you touched on, we've got high competition for spots, but everyone's feeding into the club and leading the right way.
10: How have you managed? It's been with Neil Erasmus here on our Extra Time tonight. Neil, that moment when you're an athlete and you're wanting to make the team and you're doing everything you can to make it, and then I guess every mistake that you make, you chastise yourself, or you're probably harder on yourself than a senior player. How difficult is that to work through? And did you lean on any psychologists or senior players during that time, I guess, to think about your mental approach?
12: Absolutely, yeah. Like, that's the toughest part about being an athlete. And especially some people, I guess, probably put a bit more pressure on themselves than others, and just like nature of their personality. I'm probably potentially one of those, but the last couple of years we've had a psychologist at the club, and I've worked pretty closely with her, and mainly just around, like you said, not putting too much pressure on yourself and moving on from mistakes pretty quickly. And yeah, valuing the right things, the things that you can control, I guess what everyone says, but I think that's what we're doing here.
10: I remember when I was playing back in the day and got the feedback of maybe having a little mantra about saying what's important now. How do you move on now after a mistake? What goes through your mind in order to help that process?
12: I kind of just try to be as loud and sort of communicate as much as I can. And sort of when you're playing on the wing, I guess there might be some quiet patches where you don't see the ball very often. So I just focus on my running patterns and getting to the right spots and letting play unfold from there. So, yeah, connecting with teammates always helps, but just leaning into our role or our roles is what we sort of focus on.
10: So you signed with the Fremantle Dockers last year. You're locked in till 2028. You probably had a few people saying, maybe look elsewhere. Did that ever cross your mind, or did you think that if I'm going to play footy, I want to play with the Dockers? What was your kind of thought patterns last year when you were going through that contract negotiation?
12: There was definitely a level of exploring all my options and getting as much information as possible. I think that was probably the right decision to explore other options. And I was honest with the club. They were aware of that. And we sort of went back and forth to try to find the right deal. And at the end of the day, I'm so stoked with my decision. And Frio, they've afforded a lot to me. And I was stoked to stay at the club. Things just weren't quite as smoothly as what a young 18-year-old would have imagined. And I thought that potentially a fresh start might have turned the corner a little bit, but the grass isn't always greener. And I'm stoked with the relationships I've built with the coaches and players at Freo.
10: Biggest thing that you learned about yourself during that time then?
12: I'm not sure. I think I was actually surprised by how little I thought about the consequences of what might happen at the end of the year. I was playing in the team towards the back end of the year for a good month or two, and I still had that decision to make. And I thought that if that was the case, I'd be thinking about it during games or in lead-up to games and stuff like that. But I probably learned that I can actually stay in the moment a bit more than maybe I give myself credit for.
10: So where do you see yourself playing long-term? You've spoken about playing a fair bit on the wing, but you've been training in the midfield in and under. You can also play up half-forward. I mean, you spent plenty of time up there during your junior career as well. Where do you see yourself long-term and your best position?
12: I would definitely say inside, playing in the midfield. But compared to the coaches, they've sort of seen an opportunity on the wing and have upskilled me in that area. And with the team that we have at the moment, we are incredibly fortunate to have so many good players that can roll through the midfield. So I'm just playing my role on the wing. And if the opportunity does open up to play inside, I think the coaches see me playing there. Well, as my number one position as well. So, I think we're all on the same page there. But I think, it's great having that versatility to be able to play on the wing as well.
10: We're speaking with Fremantle Docker Neil Erasmus here on Extra Time. Neil, the Fremantle Dockers at the moment, just speaking about the midfield, you're blessed for depth through there. You've got a number of stars. Who have you enjoyed learning from most and what have they taught you?
12: Honestly, I think Shay Bolton's probably been the one that I've leaned into a lot. The obvious ones are probably Caleb and Andy. They've taught me a lot over the years, but since Shay's got to the club, he's taught me a few other things about the game, and a lot of it to do with confidence, really. He's a very confident guy, but he's a very smart player as well. So, I've learned a lot from him, and I don't know if I've told him that, but maybe I will.
10: Well, we can play it for him. I mean, how many times has he showed you his hanger from the other day as well? Has he taught you how to take a specky?
12: I don't think I'd be able to do that, but it's pretty impressive the things that he does.
10: Yeah, it certainly was an impressive mark, and if you haven't seen it, I encourage you to go back and take a look at it, because it certainly could be Mark of the Year this year, just another Mark of the Year for Shay Bolton. The Sun's coming up on Sunday, Neil. I mean, of course, they were the one that came over and inflicted the damage in finals last year. Do you look back at that game at all? Because, I mean, there were things that you probably can still learn from it as a team.
12: It feels like a while ago, but I don't think so. Look, we're a very different team to what we were then, and we did take great learnings out of that game, mainly over the pre-season. We've trained a lot about and late game situations, and being a young team, we've really learned a lot since then in the last 6 months. So, I think JL has really upskilled us in that area, and we look forward to playing them on Sunday.
10: You mentioned before that you've had a couple of 10-day breaks, which is fantastic. It was interesting to chat with Jai Amos in regards to his hobby over that time. So he went camping. I saw Sam Naismith is into his pottery. He's making some pretty impressive vases at the moment, shaped as cowboy boots. What do you do with yourself in your spare time just to get the balance right between life and football?
12: I was actually down south with Jai for one of those nights. We went down to Denmark, did a bit of camping and a little bit of fishing. So I've been doing a little bit of surfing lately, and I haven't actually been in the pottery studio for his crate for a little while, but I've definitely spent a fair bit of time in there with him. He's very generous with teaching us how to, or a few of us. I'm probably his number one customer at the club, but he's a great teacher of pottery, and it's actually a really fun hobby.
10: Yeah, well, what have you made? Anything of note, or has it just been some failed attempts at cups?
12: No, a few cups and a few bowls and nothing too. Nothing like the vases that he makes, but it's good fun.
10: So what you're telling me is that you should stick to footy, and rightly so, because you've got a big game coming up on Sunday against the Suns. Really appreciate your time for joining us here on Extra Time, Neil, and good luck with the rest of the season. Let's hope you can tick off 14 wins in a row this weekend. That would be nice.
12: No worries. Thank you very much. Cheers.
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10: Thanks, Neil Erasmus, for jumping on and having a chat with me here on Extra Time. Always great to get his thoughts. In the meantime, we've had a couple of callers coming through, 1300 221 0025, or the text message is 0437 221 0025. Billy has given us a call from Narrogin. G'day, Billy. What would you like to talk about tonight?
15: Oh, good evening, young lady, and your new co-host, Chris, yeah.
10: Chrissy Waterman, we like to call him.
15: Hello, Crispy.

0: just want to, as the Eagles soar to Melbourne, I just want to give the boys a shout out. I'd love to see some real hardcore Eagles action against Melbourne, against the let's shake the foundations over there, boys, and rattle them a bit. Let's do our best and let's hit them hard.
1: How are you shaking up the foundations, Billy? What's the big change?
0: I just think we're just going to play a bit AC/DC and get up on spot. And if we have to jump, you know, we have to go in hard, we go in hard, you know, as a band.
1: All right. Easy as that. Just a little bit of akadaka that's going to get the job done. Like your work, Billy. If it was only as easy as that to come away with a win, just play AC/DC. What did you listen to? What got you? What got you in the mood?
2: Mick wouldn't have had any music. He would have kicked
1: really?
2: It outside. Yeah.
1: Was it a quiet change room back in the
2: was.
1: Day?
2: It
1: How
2: was.
1: Did you approach it?
2: No, everyone just went about their own thing until the warm up started.
1: You've coached girls, haven't you? Have you?
2: No.
1: You haven't?
2: No.
1: Oh, okay. I think sometimes there are a few guys that are used to playing in AFL or a male sport, and then they come into the women's game and get quite surprised at the difference between the lead-in of the men's side of things and the women's. I think it's a lot more music gets played.
2: Oh, I think probably. Now they play a lot of music now, the boys. I certainly know at amateur level, when I was at Wembley, they had the big ghetto blaster in the corner. That was just, I couldn't tell you what the tunes were.
1: That's when
2: they lost me.
1: That's when they were dissed back then.
2: There
1: was
2: no akadaka. It was only a couple of years ago. There was no akadaka, which I would have listened to, but all the doof doof stuff that they get going.
1: Fair enough. Oh, well, we can check in on what the warm-up looks like for the girls these days because Ella Roberts from the West Coast Eagles joins us on the line this evening. And exciting news for Ella. She is being selected to play for Australia against Ireland in that inaugural clash that's taking place about a week before the AFLW season gets underway. Ella, good evening to you. Let's clarify, what does the warm-up look like for the Eagles AFLW team? Good evening.
3: Good evening, guys. A warm-up for us. I think you guys were just chatting about the music and dancing, and we do a lot of that in ours. So you've kind of hit the nail on the head there, and, yeah, that's what we do as well.
1: Who's in charge of the aux cord and what music?
3: I think it's the staff, actually. They're quite, like, they've got a few rules. I think you're not allowed to play any songs with swear words or anything in it, so... it's quite clean, which is can be a bit annoying. It doesn't really leave too many songs. But, I think we do have a kind of a playlist that gets played on repeat.
1: What would you be playing if you were in charge?
3: I actually don't really listen to, like, pump-up music. I would happily listen to just slow, chill music, and that kind of gets me up and about. So,
1: girl after my own heart,
3: I'm a bit weird.
1: Dion fan. Yeah. I'm going to put words in your mouth, okay? Ella, congratulations, though, on the exciting news. How was it to be told that you're going to be representing Australia, and how did that happen?
3: Yeah, it was, unreal. I think ever since I kind of heard that the game was going to be a thing, it was definitely something that I wanted to be a part of. And, to be recognised along with one of my teammates and Charlie Thomas is, it's unreal. And I literally cannot wait for the game. The whole weekend, I think we fly over on a Thursday and we leave on a Sunday, so we've got a good few days as a group. And just to spend time with the best players in the competition, I think, is the number one thing that I can't wait to get out of it.
2: So, Ellie, you're going into camp, is that right, for a couple of days prior to the match?
3: Yes, that's right. I think I'm not too sure what the whole itinerary includes just yet. I haven't been told, but, all I know is I get there on a Thursday and it's kind of a whole build-up, which is going to be pretty cool.
2: But the cool thing is it's new for everyone, so it's going to be a buzz for all the girls just to go to camp, and then it's a bit like the State of Origin guys and you go into a big deal.
3: Yeah, absolutely. I think hopefully it can be the start of something that happens every year or, something like that. So to be the first, one of the first players recognised in that team, I think is super special.
1: Had it been ever brought up that the women didn't have something like a State of Origin? Like, was that ever sort of a discussion within the group? And, it must be nice having something of your own now.
3: A little bit. I think once the boys kind of had theirs this year, it kind of, got us all a bit thinking how cool it would be if we could do something similar. And obviously we have a very high Irish representation in the AFLW, so it felt like it was probably the right decision to go ahead with that. And yeah, I think there was five girls in the All-Australian team last year that were Irish, so they have plenty of talent in their team, and same goes with us this year.
2: So you girls would be pretty keen on State of Origin, I would have thought, in the very near future. In fact, they'll

0: think it's being talked about right now.
1: Yeah, absolutely. There is a bunch of good Western Australians that play all over the country. So, yeah, to be brought together and playing one team and against, you know, Vic and South Australia and those sorts of states, like, I think, yeah, you play the game with so much pride representing your home state. So I think I'd love to be part of that if that was the thing as well.
2: Yeah, you'd be able to teach your coach, Daisy Pearce, a lesson or two. I'm sure that she'd be involved with Victoria if that was the case. What are your expectations of Ireland? We actually had Ash Macca, of course, who you would know well over at Fremantle Dockers. She reckons they're going to be pretty quick, so she's already thrown a few fighting words out there. What would your expectations be based on the list that they put together?
1: Yeah, I think, yeah, that's probably the one word that comes to mind as well for them. But I think the fact we've got, I think it's like 12 premiership players, like that's pretty crazy. I think that leadership and experience that we've got, I think that'll be hard to beat. And obviously a few best and fairest in the team as well. So yeah, very highly talented team.
2: All right, let's touch on how the West Coast Eagles pre-season has been going, because it was pre-season, now it's pre-season. The longest pre-season in the comp, I reckon, that goes on for the women. How have you been feeling, and are you injury-free, or have you been having to sort of just time your run?
1: Yeah, no, the pre-season's been good. Like you said, it's very, very long, and yeah, it feels like it's been going forever. But fortunately for us, we get to start playing practice matches soon. So, yeah, we can't wait. We've got no injuries or anything like that. So, yeah, it's good.
2: Where are you thinking of? Are you going to be playing predominantly up forward this year? Where are you kind of training at the moment?
1: Probably more midfield. I think we've got some really good young, talented forwards, so they're really holding their own down the forward line. So I've been building my tank up a bit more this year, so I can hopefully play some more midfield minutes. But at the same time, I do love the forward line and getting down there most games. So I think you'll see a bit of a split between the both.
0: So what are the expectations this year, Ella? Mm. You've got your maiden finals season out the way. What are we looking forward to this year?
1: I think, yeah, just improvement's probably our number one thing. Obviously, the final last year was such a good taste of what it's like to be one of the better teams and such an addicting feeling. So I think to win a final is probably what I'm hoping to do this year. But just feeling like we're improving as a team is also probably what we're going after.
2: You're a two-time All-Australian. You're a two-time club champion. What are your individual focus points? What's been the feedback for you?
1: It's probably pretty similar, to be honest, like just improving. I think every off season I kind of go in thinking, wow, I feel like I've still got so much more to improve on. So, it's kind of just going after that when the preseason come around, and I felt like I've really been able to take my fitness to a new level this year. So I'm hoping that'll make the game a bit easier for me. And hopefully I can spend a bit more time around the bowl, which will help.
0: Do you spend much time back home in Margaret's?
1: not as much as I'd like. I think I haven't been down since the pre-season. We had a weekend off, but I would say, yeah, nowhere near as much as I'd like, and it's always good to get down there when I do get the chance. It's a beautiful part of the world, as you know, so it's great.
2: You haven't built a statue of you down that way yet?
1: No, hopefully maybe one day, but nah, nothing there at the moment.
0: I know the Jodie Hunter fan club down there very well.
1: she's the best.
2: Lastly, Ella, you're spending a bit of time in the WAFL on match days in the coach's box as well. What's been the biggest learning curve for you while you're doing that?
1: Yeah, I have. It's been, I've kind of originally started doing it just to see what being a coach kind of would involve, but it's kind of turned more of a education piece for me and just being a player. I mean, obviously all those waffle boys want to be playing AFL. So I've been spending some time with the midfield coach and kind of getting after what he's teaching them. I feel like I'm really learning as a player, but also as a coach as well. So I'm really enjoying it.
2: You've been watching much of the Socceroos. Are you a soccer fan at all?
1: I've been keeping up to date with the score, but I don't think I'm going to be waking up at a ridiculous time to be watching any games, no.
2: It's going to be a relatively good time coming up on Friday, so it might be one to watch. What was it, Friday? Oh,
0: 10 o'clock.
2: 10 o'clock.
0: Okay. If you were a school teacher, Ella, would you let your students watch?
2: Yeah, that's the question that we've been getting asked on the text line. Do you give kids at school and workers time?

0: I'm out to watch the Socceroos on Friday.
1: I think so. You have to. Like, it's such a big event for Australians, so I think it'd be rude not to.
0: Be rude not to. Love your work. I think also when it comes to August 1st as well, maybe we need to declare it a public holiday so everyone can get down and watch Australia take
2: Yes.
0: on Ireland. Watch you and your teammate Charlie Thomason. There's also a couple of the Fremantle girls, Mim Strom, picked up in the Australian team, while Orla Lally and Ash Mack are going to be representing Ireland. So a huge host of names that are going to be competing. It's great for the girls. Ella, congratulations on selection, and we'll probably chat to you before the season gets underway, because we've still got, well, a fair bit of time before that happens. Enjoy the rest of your pre-season.
1: Awesome. Thanks for having me on, guys. Appreciate it.
0: Thank you very much to Ella Roberts there, joining us from the West Coast Eagles. I think it is a great concept, and I like the fact that this is very specific to the girls' game. I like the fact that they probably brought this in comparatively to State of Origin first, given the makeup of what AFLW looks like at the moment. Now, whether or not this can continue on into the future, we'll still have that, I guess, bevy of Irish players coming over to Australia to dominate the competition. I don't know. But I think as a first standalone spectacle of a game for AFLW, it's a good concept
2: It's a
0: to
2: great
0: get
2: concept,
0: behind.
2: and I think they're looking at re-engaging in the men's side, Australia Ireland again. Now, if I'm, well, I don't know this. I thought I saw somewhere this game's at North Sydney Oval, right, on August the 1st, I think.
0: Oh, okay. I have to double check that.
2: And I think they've realised that the MCG is available, and there could be a swing. They're talking about it.
0: Well, I would have just assumed that that's probably where it might have played anyway,
2: Oh,
0: but
2: thought I saw North Sydney Oval, but
0: yeah,
2: I
0: right.
2: could be wrong.
0: Okay, we'll get that checked anyway as to where it actually is. Yeah, would you like to see? It is North Sydney Oval, so there you
2: Yeah.
0: go. Yep.
2: I think I heard them talking a bit about that the MCG, well, unless someone was saying the MCG is available, why don't we go there? I'm not sure, but
0: Got to find out where all the Irish live. Where are the most Irish
2: generally in
0: people?
2: Ireland.
0: That certainly is a sure bet. 1300 221 0025, or send us a text on 0437 221 0025. The question isn't where do the most Irish people live. Muddy answered that well and truly. I just want to ask you about there was some breaking news just before from Tom Morris, and he was talking about limiting contact at training. So the AFL mandating that there's going to be less contact at training. Now, the way that they judge contact and contact drills, I think, is like there's six criteria, which basically will say whether or not it is a high contact drill or a low contact drill. So from the sounds of it, clubs average around 30 minutes of contact work per week in a season and around 2 hours per week in the summer. So that is expected to be reduced. They need to determine, I guess, at the moment what that's going to look like, and that's going to be done with a contact training consultation group. Don't we love a consultation group? And that will consist of people from the AFL and the AFLPA as well. Obviously, this is to, I guess, assist in reducing contact predominantly probably to the head, but I also want whether or not it also is the body as well. What do you think about that? I mean, it's not a huge amount. 30 minutes contact work per week in a season, around 2 hours per week in the summer. I guess when you add it all up, it is a significant amount, but there's also an element of you need to prepare your body in order to play a contact game.
2: Yeah, I had a smirk on my face at first, but I was just thinking back. In season, we didn't do any contact during the week because you're just rolling from one week to another. And even back in early 90s, I remember we used to do a couple of drills with Mick. He actually quickly phased out man to
0: So
2: man.
0: this is contact training limits for the upcoming men's pre-season. So
2: Yeah.
0: let's focus more on the pre-season. I understand during season,
2: We hardly did any. I mean,
0: any? Yep.
2: my contact work in season would be at the end of the session. Myself and, say, Chris Lewis or whoever would just do one-on-one marking with a ball kick to us to practice manoeuvring, and that would be it. Out of season, it wasn't long into mixed rain that he realised that too much contact was going to cost us because of injuries. So we rarely did. Well, there was at the start of pre-season or in middle to late January, we'd do this drill apart from we played a bit of touch footy and all that sort of stuff, and it was a bit more than touch down then, but we were mucking around.

0: down at Perry Lakes. We used to do three-on-three sort of work from one point of the ground to another, and it was over in 30 seconds, and you had to do that for 25 minutes. That was about it. We did it three or four times, and that was just to get our match fitness. That's all it was for, bit of match fitness, bit of tackling. So we really, way back in the 90s, they were taking it out.
1: So when you're training tackling, how much contact
0: We hardly did any tackling. Hardly did any tackling, no technique or nothing. You were just expected to know. And most of us did back then because we were being brought up from a tackling game in the 70s and 80s.
1: Okay. Interesting. So we'll see what they end up deciding on as to what the outcome will be with that, but that has been breaking news.
0: Consultation group. That sounds like, why don't they just call it committee?
1: Do you want to get on the consultation group?
0: It's just a committee. It's a committee meeting.
1: What your consultation will be. It is a committee. Just another committee.
0: I don't see any problem with that, but they're making a big deal out of it. They don't do much contact training at all. Not full-on hit. You just can't afford to.
1: Couple of text messages coming through. We actually, before I get to that, we are about to go speak with Ashton Hiron, who plays lacrosse for Australia.
0: Yep.
1: The other day we were talking about cornhole. And believe
0: you
1: it
0: brought
1: or
0: it
1: not,
0: up, Ash, and now I can't get it out of my mind.
1: Well, no, we brought up cornhole because I was looking for an alternate for you to get into the Hall of Fame.
0: Yeah.
1: And as it turns out, we had a lot of people message in about cornhole, and then us at Network 10, we actually went out and did a story on cornhole. Anyway, tonight we're going to give a little bit of love to lacrosse. So if you're a lacrosse fan and you're keen
0: Too
1: to
0: much
1: see
0: running
1: lacrosse
0: for me.
1: At the Olympics in LA 2028, you're not going to be getting into the Hall of Fame in lacrosse. We've already ruled that one out. Make sure that you send us a text message or give us a buzz and maybe ask us what you might like to hear from our next guest, Ashton Hiron, who I'll get to in just a moment. Just sit back on that question that we asked Ella Roberts just before. Do you give your kids at school and the workers time out to watch the Socceroos on Friday? That one from Sandy and Karatha. They are, of course, playing against Paraguay. I don't remember being at school and ever being let to watch TV or a significant event, but I don't mind it. I love the fact that kids can follow along and be passionate about sport. I think that's great.
0: Remember what Bob Hawke said when we won the America's Cup? Anyone who doesn't give their people a day off tomorrow is a bum.
1: Yeah.
0: So let the kids watch.
1: Let the kids watch. There you go, Sandy. It was such a pushover. I think that you'd be a gentle touch, and I'd absolutely
0: Only because I want to watch it.
1: As a teacher, yeah, exactly. If you're a teacher, you'd be wanting to get on board as well. I just mentioned Ashton Hiron. She's kind enough to join us on the line tonight to talk about lacrosse, one of the new sports to be brought back into the Olympics. It's exciting times for her. Ashton, hello to you. Listen, we're going to just talk about the Socceroos quickly. If you were a teacher, would you let the kids off for the day of school and to watch the Socceroos, and have you been watching?
2: Oh, look, I'm not a teacher, and I feel like as an athlete, I'm a bit biased here. Maybe we'll go halfway, let them watch in the classroom, and then you can do Socceroos themed stuff at school. I have been watching a little bit, but not as much as I should be. I'm trying to fit it into my busy schedule.
1: Yeah, well, tell us about the schedule at the moment, because LA 2028 is quickly approaching, and lacrosse, I think last time it was at the Olympics, might have been 80 years ago or so, and you well and truly weren't alive at that point in time. But what's the lead up looking like for you at the moment?
2: It's very busy. It's the first time women's lacrosse specifically has been in the Olympics. Men's lacrosse was in, I think, 1948. So it's a whole new world for us here training in Australia. We've been included in the Institute of Sports now. So we're all training locally with our state constituents. And yeah, we're heading towards the qualifiers in October. So hopefully we win our Asia Pacific qualifier, and then that'll get us one step closer to qualifying for LA 28.
1: So is there any other alternate pathway, or is this the be all and end all with the upcoming qualifier?
2: This is pretty important. So there's a bunch of qualifiers, and the winners go through, but there is, I think they call it like one special spot that can be competed for. So the US go straight through. Four teams get to go through from the qualifiers, and then there's one remaining Olympic slot that will be determined, I think, in early 2028 at a qualifying tournament.
1: So US would naturally go through because they are the host country.
2: The host nation, yeah.
1: How are they? Are they the pinnacle, I guess, or the team to beat? I mean, lacrosse, when I think about it, it's very much an American-dominated sport, particularly with college. Or are there a few other countries that we need to be aware of?
2: Oh, well, Australians are pretty good. In this Olympic Sixes format, it's really anyone's game. So I often compare it to rugby sevens, but they've made the Olympic version of lacrosse a small six-a-side version. So it's very quick. You get a lot of possessions, a lot of touches, which makes it a lot easier to score than it would in a field game. So Americans dominate field lacrosse. Australia, Canada, and the US have all been up there in the Sixes

0: to the Olympics? Because there's so much sport on in mainstream media and on every screen, on every television channel in the world right now. But lacrosse is one that's not covered much. To get that sort of advantage and get on the screen, just Olympic Games would be important, and particularly important for Australia.
1: So important. I think when people watch the Sixers version of lacrosse that will be showcased at the Olympics, it is so enticing and it's so fun and so exciting. And so just getting eyes on that will be a huge advantage for our sport. And already what's come from being included in the Olympics, and especially for Australians, is so huge. We're already getting so much more attention, so much more funding, so many more opportunities to travel and tour. So I think when Australians get to see how great our national players are, they'll really buy into it, but we just have to get that opportunity first.
2: How'd you get into lacrosse, Ash?
1: Oh, it's a very family-oriented sport. My grandparents played against each other. My parents played lacrosse and met each other and married. And yeah, everyone in my family plays, so it's very incestuous.
2: The strength of the competition here in Perth, is it when you compare it across other states in Australia?
1: We definitely have not as many players playing here locally in Perth. Victoria and South Australia have more people playing, but we hold our own, and we have a lot of girls in our national squad right now and a lot of men in our national squad too. And we just went to nationals a few weeks ago for field lacrosse, and we both made the gold medal game. So we're up there with the best in Australia.
2: So the qualifiers that are coming up, who are you having to beat, and who's your biggest competition?
1: I actually need to have a look. I'm going to a different world championships for field in a month, so I'm focusing on that first. But in October, usually Japan is our biggest rival. They have put a lot of money and a lot of time and a lot of development into their program, and they're a well-drilled country. So we often are matched up quite well with Japan, and it's very competitive.
2: How different is it between your sixes? And is it usually 10 to a field in a normal game?
1: A normal game is 10 aside. It's a very different game. Sixes is really physical. It's a shorter field. It's about 60 metres. A lot more scoring, a lot more up and down. And in women's lacrosse, it's a lot more physical. You can hit on the body a lot more. You can take faster shots from further out. So they've really just condensed it to make it a spectator sport.
0: Is it a growing sport around the world, Ash? Is there any countries that have just recently adopted it at all?
1: It is a really growing sport. Recently, I've been to a bunch of tournaments where I've seen a lot of African countries, a lot of Southeast Asian countries coming on board. So, yeah, Americans and Canadians do a really good job at going to those countries and growing the sport. And we do a really good job, especially in our Asia-Pacific area.
2: All right. If you get to the Olympics, and I hope that you do, as yesterday it was Olympians Day. Muddy, you forgot to send me a text message to say congratulations.
1: Sorry, Ash. Happy Olympics Day, Ash.
2: Thank you, mate. Appreciate it.
1: You deserve it.
2: If you do go to LA 2028, I'm sure that it'll be an amazing experience for you. Would there be any other Olympians or sports that you would just absolutely love to meet or go watch?
1: Oh, there's so many. I've been obsessed with watching the Olympics ever since I can remember. I love watching the swimmers. I think I would love to go to some swimming and maybe some athletics. Even being in the institutes, it's so amazing seeing all those athletes walking around and training every day.
2: Yeah, I always kind of found when I was at WAIS that there were certain sports that I realised that I definitely don't want to do. And one of them was swimming, and then the other one was I definitely don't want to be a rower. Mm. They always looked like they were working the hardest in the gym.
1: I agree with that. The rowers, I feel like they never get off those bikes.
0: Tough sport.
2: Rowing.
1: They are biking all the time.
2: Yeah, absolutely. There well, lacrosse meter. Sounds pretty tough, but I feel as though that when you're in a team sport, at least you've got a few other people to egg you on, but individual rowing, oh, no thank
0: those
2: you.
0: Those ergo machines, they're wicked.
2: No, that's
0: it. Yeah. I hated them.
1: Death by erg machines.
2: Exactly. Yeah. Do you do much ergo? What's the chosen poison, so to speak, when it comes to having to be off legs and not be able to run?
1: I've been doing a lot of off-feet conditioning recently, a lot of assault bike and
2: Oh.
1: then just regular erg bike. The assault bike is the death of me. It's very tough, but I feel like it gets the job done quicker, so I'm more inclined to choose one of those sessions.
2: Ash, appreciate you joining on and joining us here on Extra Time. Good luck with the qualifiers as well, and we hope to see you at LA 2028.

0: I'm sure we'll talk to you well before then, but great to get the update on lacrosse. We're trying to tick off a couple of maybe minority sports. We had cornhole the other week, lacrosse tonight, so love to get the information from you. Thanks for joining us.
1: Thanks so much.
0: Ashton Hiron there, who's going great guns with lacrosse. I would have loved to have played lacrosse. I reckon hockey and lacrosse have a bit of a...
2: You're trying to push cornholing into the Olympics now, I reckon. You're trying to push it up
0: no.
2: there, Ash.
0: I am trying to to participate in something that you're good at to push you for Hall of Fame membership.
2: My only chance to become an Olympian, cornholing.
0: To be fair, I'm pretty confident that on the Saturday morning with one of our reporters went down, there might have already been a couple of beers in hands at about 10, 11 o'clock in the morning. So probably could appeal
2: then
0: to...
2: Then you could send me a happy Olympians Day message.
0: Yeah, I'm still waiting for mine, but that's okay. just so quickly before we head off tonight, Thursday night teams are in for Brisbane taking on Sydney, which I think is going to be an absolute cracker of a game, a huge game. In for Brisbane is Leicester. Out is Shadow Brain. He's been omitted. And as for Sydney, they've got McCartan, Goulden and Laddams in. So they're going in quite tall, Sydney. Out is Roberts, who was omitted, Kyle, who was omitted, and McLean, who was omitted as well. I don't know if there's going to be any wet weather over that way, but as I said, Sydney sounds like they are going in quite tall in regards to that. Who have you got out of Brisbane and Sydney?
2: I'm going Sydney tomorrow night. I just think Brisbane a bit up and down, Sydney a bit more consistent.
0: Yeah, I think I'm going to be going Sydney as well. I think it's going to be an absolute crucial clash between the two of them and probably is going to dictate a lot as to where people end up across, when it comes to the end of the year. I mentioned Eagles, Carlton as well. Who have you got there?
2: I'm just going to always say West Coast now. I can say it with a lot more confidence than previous years, but it's going to be a tough game, I think.
0: 14 in a row. Dockers get it done against Gold Coast.
2: Yep. Weather's going to steer things up a little bit because it's going to be pretty ordinary here on the weekend. It's going to be rain, sunshine, bit of wind on Saturday, so they'll get it done. They've got to learn to win different ways.
0: Thanks to Traralgon Tiger as well for sending a text message through saying, don't keep your callers waiting too long now. Remember Grumpy Troy last week. Well, I think Troy was pretty happy for tonight's show. Had him on relatively early at some point. Oh, no, we didn't even have Troy call in. Troy, you got to call back. I was thinking about
2: that was
0: Donnie.
2: That was 2 weeks ago.
0: It was Donnie from Spearwood who managed to give us a call today. We put him straight on.
2: Good old Donnie.
0: Good old Donnie. Love your work tonight. Thank you very much to Jimmy Williams, who is our star producer. It's been a jam-packed show. We've had, Ella Roberts, Neil Erasmus, and then also Ashton Hiron jumping on right at the end there. So you can always go back and listen to those interviews of Extra Time on the ABC Listen app. Thank you very much to you, Muddy. You enjoy your weekend off. To everybody else, it is Huru from us on this Wednesday night. Till next week. Cheerio.
3: ABC News, good evening. I'm William Howard Evans. Nine Newspapers is reporting Today Show co-host Carl Stefanovic is set to leave the Nine Network following a podcast interview with British far-right figure Tommy Robinson. Sam Wilkinson reports.
4: The Nine Network's decision comes at the end of a tumultuous day for Carl Stefanovic. Last night he released the latest episode of his independent podcast, which featured an hour-long interview with Tommy Robinson. He co-founded the far-right English Defence League movement and is one of the most divisive anti-immigration voices in the UK. By mid-morning, the podcast was gone, with no explanation why. Stefanovic's contract with the Nine Network is worth millions of dollars and was due to expire at the end of the year. He joined the network as a reporter in 2000 and became host of the breakfast TV program Today in 2005.
3: Conservationists fear bird flu may be more widespread than the confirmed cases suggest after a new detection in South Australia. The state is the second in the country to report the H5 strain, with one bird testing positive from the Fluorio Peninsula. There are now three confirmed cases nationally, with another suspected case in Western Australia awaiting CSIRO confirmation. Invasive Species Council Policy Director Carol Booth says the distance between cases cases suggests a larger outbreak.
1: That's not good news. I think there's something like 3,000 kilometres separating these detections. And obviously there's a lot of coastline out there that probably doesn't have any surveillance. So I imagine we haven't found all the cases.
3: The head of Australia's domestic spy agency, Mike Burgess, has defended resourcing decisions in the years before the Bondi Beach terrorist attack. Defence and national security correspondent Tom Lowry has the details.
5: Resourcing at ASIO has come under scrutiny in the months since the Bondi terror attack, including at the Royal Commission into Anti-Semitism and Social Cohesion. It has focused on decisions made years prior to the attack, as counter-terror became less of a concern and counter-espionage rose as a priority. ASIO Director General Mike Burgess has used his annual threat assessment to push back on criticism, arguing the agency is constantly dealing with multiple threats at once. He warned Australia is facing an unprecedented number of threats, with an unprecedented cumulative level of harm.
3: Australia's headline inflation rate has eased, but underlying price pressures are picking up. The consumer price index rose 4% in the year to May, down from 4.2% in April, but the trim mean measure rose to 3.6%. Federal Treasurer Jim Chalmers says the conflict in the Middle East is flowing through to the economy. AMP Chief Economist Shane Oliver says that is one of a few factors adding to inflation pressures.
6: But it is a bit broader than that. We're already seeing upwards pressure on home building costs before the war came along, and more broadly, we're already seeing upwards pressure on inflation. So it's partly true, and it's certainly a factor, but I think the problem has been broader than just the global events in the Middle East.
3: Oman has opened two temporary shipping routes in the Strait of Hormuz, north and south of the existing shipping lane. The Gulf Arab state says they will be used to facilitate the safe passage of vessels departing the region. Oman has confirmed no tolls will be imposed on ships transiting the strait, in line with the outcome of recent talks between the US and Iran. Meanwhile, the head of the UN's nuclear agency says inspectors will visit Iranian nuclear sites. Earlier this week, Iran said UN inspectors were not scheduled to examine sites bombed by the US last year, despite conflicting comments from US Vice President J.D. Vance. Probes from the International Atomic Energy Agency confirming the status of Iran's nuclear stockpile are seen as key to any peace deal. IAEA Director General Rafael Grossi says inspections will happen, it's only a matter of when.
7: This has been signed, has been agreed. Paragraph 8 of this memorandum.

0: nuclear activities that are going to be carried out with regards to the nuclear material facilities will be supervised by the IAEA.
1: And in sport, Rabbitohs coach Wayne Bennett has dismissed the NRL club's injury issues as bad luck and nothing to do with their training venue. Latrell Mitchell tore his calf at training on Monday, joining teammates Campbell Graham and Talanoa Penetani on the sidelines with soft tissue injuries. You're up to date with the latest ABC News.
2: Western Australia's weather for Thursday, the chance of showers along the Eucla coast, showers developing west of a line, Busselton to Windy Harbour in the evening, areas of morning fog over the southeast coast, Goldfields, Eucla and southern parts of the southern interior. Perth's weather for Thursday, sunny, winds north to northeasterly at 15 to 25 kilometres an hour, an overnight minimum of 9 degrees before a forecast top of 22.

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2: And hello and how are you? Philip Clark with you on ABC Radio. This is Nightlife. It's Wednesday night, middle of the week. How have you been travelling today? Thanks for dropping in. It's the first hour of the program. 6 past 8 in Western Australia. 24 to 10 in South Australia and the Territory. And we are everywhere around the country. Shouldn't be any transmission problems tonight. No maintenance scheduled. So we're right across the country in every nook and cranny, right across the Pacific as well, courtesy of Radio Australia. So at 6 past 10 in Port Moresby, in Tuvalu, Fiji and Kiribati at 6 past midnight, in Tonga and Samoa at 6 past 1, 6 past 11 in Honiara and Port Vila. And of course, all the way around the world, courtesy of the internet, as we know, you can listen to Nightlife. You can listen to Nightlife in France, where it is so hot that they believe records will be broken again today. They've already had the hottest June day ever in London yesterday, as this heat dome sits over Europe. So hot where they are, not where we are, I know. One listener saying there was a discussion last night about energy and all of that on the program, which there was, including nuclear power solutions. Coincidentally, the same night, the news from France included reporting of the shutdown of nuclear power plants.

0: which is resulting from the warmer than normal water, apparently. As the song goes, isn't it ironic? I don't know whether it is ironic. It's coincidental, I suppose, but whatever. All right, we've got lots on tonight, so I hope you can stay with us. First up, it's A Bug's Life. We've got, remember Tanya Latty? She was terrific. She's back. She's the Professor of Entomology at the University of Sydney. And I'll be speaking to Professor Latty about insects. If you've got any questions about insects, I mean, have them ready and give us a call. 1-300-800-222 is my number. You can text us 046-792-702. Let's get off all the issues in this country which are causing us all sorts of grief and talk about matters much closer to home, indeed your home. That is, the number of insects in your home as well. So that's in our first hour, by the way. Remember, if you want to listen to our podcast, the easiest way to do it is via the ABC Listen app. Lots of things up there. I've put that discussion about Chinese Australia up there and historical research into the history of the Chinese in Australia. We've also, I've put the discussion with Tony Wood from the Grattan Institute about renewables and the electricity grid, which was kind of like a report card of where are we at with electricity in this country? Where's the transition going? And are we really going to be able to be a renewable-only country in terms of electricity? It's complicated, but it's all up there on our podcast. So grab them through the ABC Listen app. Just put Nightlife into the search bar and away you go. Or you could stream them from our website, abc.net.au/nightlife. Lots of great stuff up there. All right. In fact, if you weren't listening last night, this is a little bit of what Tony Wood had to say.
1: So today we've got to the point where a bit over 40% of our electricity comes from wind and solar. As you said in your introduction, big stuff, small stuff. Coal gradually has been closing down. South Australia closed its last coal-fired power station in 2017. It still gets electricity from Victoria when it needs it. Otherwise, it produces wind energy, and when it's got plenty of wind, it sends it back the other way to Victoria. So we've got a big grid in Australia, big country, small population. From north of Queensland to the southern part of Tasmania to the west of South Australia, it's one of the biggest interconnected grids in the world.
0: WA is not connected, as we know.
1: WA is not connected. It's in the southwest. It's got an interconnected system there, but it's only the southwest. And then more remote areas tend to be far more difficult in terms of having to transmit electricity over long distances. So they tend to be much smaller power stations, more localised in the remote parts of Western Australia. And to be fair, some parts of Western North Queensland. So that's a very interesting system, but it's being challenged by how, when people thought this was going to be easy, just build more solar farms and have solar on rooftops and more wind farms, that's proving to be harder than we thought.
0: Tony Wood. Anyway, there's more of that there on our podcast, so check it out. All right, first up tonight, we're going to talk about insects. What do you do when there's an ant, fly or spider scuttling around in your home? I bet you panic. Most people, I don't know. I'm not saying I panic, but I usually take some action about it, which may not be the best approach. I don't know. My guest, Dr. Tanya Latty from the University of Sydney, is an expert entomologist who argues that we should be being considerably kinder to the bugs that come into our homes, because in nearly every instance there are no risks to us. They're minding their own business and indeed are an important part of the ecosystem. All right, well, here are out, and before we reach for the can of insect spray, okay? If you've got questions about insects in our first hour, then your calls and comments welcome. 1-300-800-222, or you can text me on 0467-922-702. Second hour of the program, Nightlife News Breakdown, led tonight by Mark Kenny. Mark will be looking at the latest inflation figures. And also the Liberal Party backlash over Angus Taylor's failure yesterday. He was tying himself in knots, deciding whether he was for or against multiculturalism. So we'll have a chat about that. Ian Verinder on business, indeed, and including the disastrous state of accounting firm KPMG. How can it survive would be the operative question, you'd think. So we'll talk some more about that. Is sugar as bad as we hear? It certainly gets a bad rap, sugar. I'll talk to Dr. Emily Leeming later at King's College London about sugar's bad reputation and why it's not entirely fair to demonise it the way that some people do. Why don't you make tonight a night for you to win the Mighty Challenge to

0: fridge magnets up for grabs. And in issues of the day, there's plenty of things around, aren't there? Should there be a mandated 2 hours off in the middle of Friday to watch the Socceroos? I was talking to two school kids coming home today. I said, is the school giving you time off on Friday to watch the Socceroos? Yeah, they said, yeah, no worries. So there you are. I wonder whether that's the case in your neck of the woods. Thank you for the texts. Remember, you can always send us a text, 0467 922 702. It's so hot in France that records are being broken. So what? Says my texture. It gets so hot here that records melt. Oh, yeah. Hum-de-dum. All right. No more French fries jokes, please. No, we've got enough of them. Thank you, Jane. John in Hobart, who was first cab off the rank with all of that. All right, so it's all coming up. 1-300-800-222 is my number. I'd love you to be part of it tonight.
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0: Hey, if there's an insect in your house, creepy crawlies, what's your first reaction? For many of us, of course, you reach out and squash it, don't you? Whack it with a bit of a newspaper. If a newspaper, you've still got one of those in your house. Or a slipper or a tea towel or whatever else is around, or maybe you spray it. My guest tonight would like to say, wag a finger, I think, and say, hang on, don't do that. Don't do that. See, I'm joined once again in the Nightlife studios by Dr. Tanya Latty. Now, as you know, Dr. Latty was with us a while back and was so interesting about the subject of ants that we thought we had to hear more. So Tanya Latty is an associate professor of entomology at the University of Sydney. Tanya, good evening to you. Welcome back.
3: Yeah, thanks for having me back.
0: Great to have you back. I'd like to say you scuttled in, but that's that'd be unfair. That's terribly unfair.
3: No, I'm happy with that.
0: Most of it. I think it's funny, isn't it? Because even though they're everywhere, omnipresent, a lot of us, you know, people don't mind birds. They love birds, you know, and people like most animals, actually. But insects get a bad rap.
3: Right, which is...
0: Why is that, do you think? What?
3: I don't know, and it's strange because insects are animals. So, you know, more than 75% of animal species are actually insects. So I would argue you cannot call yourself an animal lover if you don't love insects, because on average, everything's basically an insect.
0: Yeah.
3: I think we get socialized out of loving insects as we get older. You know, if you go to kids and show them a really cool giant stick insect or a giant burrowing cockroach, the kids get excited. They'll touch them. They'll talk about them. But as they get older, I think the adults in their life start saying, oh, you know, that's creepy, it's gross, it's dirty. And none of that is true. They're not creepy or gross or dirty.
0: No.
3: But we internalize that as we get older. And then we start to move away from insects, which is a great shame because they are fascinating.
0: Yeah. No, I know, you're right about that. When my girls were small, when they were little girls, I used to pick up beetles often, and you know, and because I don't have a phobia about it. I mean, I'm okay with them, and let them crawl over my hands or whatever. And I would, you know, give them. I don't mean ladybirds, but you know, big Christmas beetles and things like that, and they were fine with it then. But adults don't. I mean, if you handed one to an adult now, they would recoil, wouldn't they?
3: Some adults, a lot of adults will.
0: I know you wouldn't.
3: I'd be really excited if someone just came up and handed me a random beetle, but. Yeah. I think it's also a matter of taking that time. You know, when you're little, you walk around the world looking at everything and, you know, really paying attention to all the little critters. And as we get older, we stop paying attention. And I think the less we see them, the less we notice them, the more we start to get a little bit of anxiety.
0: Yeah. Yeah, here's another thing that we kind of, we associate insects with lack of hygiene, don't we? We think, which is not always the – well, it's not hard – well, it's not the case, is it?
3: No, not at all. So, I mean, if you've ever even watched something like a cockroach, cockroaches spend half of their time cleaning themselves. They're actually very, very clean animals.
0: Is that right?
3: Yeah, watch a cockroach.
0: Hey, that's news. That's news to people. So cockroaches are clean.
3: Yep, flies too. You watch a fly, they spend heaps of time grooming their legs and cleaning their antenna. They're not inherently dirty.
0: Yeah.
3: I think that the association comes because when we see something like – you know, a pile of dung on the street or something, and there's flies all over it.
0: Yeah.
3: But those flies are doing the hard work of breaking down that waste so that you don't have to step in that waste. So they're like nature's cleanup crew. They're not dirty themselves, but they are doing a, you know, somewhat dirty job of getting rid of all.
0: I know,
3: that
0: but
3: waste.
0: if a fly has been on a, you know, on a turd not long ago, Tanya, and then it's landing on me. I'm not happy about that. Or are you saying the fly has cleaned itself up in the meantime?
3: The fly has probably landed and spent a lot of time cleaning its legs and cleaning its antenna. So I'm sure it's possible, but it's not something you need to be worried about.

0: Really?
1: Okay.
0: No.
1: I hadn't thought about that. Okay. No way of checking, of course, is there? What about cockroaches? See, cockroaches are... we'll get on to more interesting insects in a second, although maybe there aren't anymore. The cockroaches are one of those insects that people have an absolute phobia about. Now, my view has always been, I mean, there are cockroaches in my house. Stop it, people. The house is perfectly clean. But they're... It's they just are a thing, it seems to me, in the environment. And I'm not saying they're there all the time, but they, you know, they come and go. But I've had visitors from overseas who are just appalled, actually particularly North Americans.
0: Yep.
1: And they were appalled. They were in the house and said, you know, I can't believe that you would even allow this to happen and what's going on. And because they're so associated with what? With lack of hygiene and poverty and grossness, are they?
0: Yeah, unfortunately, that's an attitude that's been imported. So I'm from Canada originally,
1: and you
0: never see cockroaches inside. But that's also because it's freezing cold outside for a large portion of the year, so there's no source population. Mm. We're very lucky to live in a place that has beautiful warm weather most of the year. But that comes with the fact that there's going to be more insects and more cockroaches. So the difference between, you know, somewhere like Canada, when you have an infestation of cockroaches, that usually is associated with some hygiene issues. Here, that's just a day that ends in Y. You're going to have cockroaches in your house.
1: Yeah. Yeah, because I was looking at an ad, it was a while ago. It was an ad for toothpaste, I think it was. It might have been toothbrushes. But it had, you know, it had late at night, you know, and then there was a spotlight on a cock, on a big brooch crawling over someone's toothbrush. And, you know, and the idea, of course, is that you're appalled. But you're saying you shouldn't necessarily be, because why? They're not dirty anyway.
0: No, they're not that dirty. And honestly, out of sight, out of mind, that sort of thing is probably happening and we don't notice.
1: Yeah, yeah.
0: So, no, it's not something you need to freak out about.
1: They don't spread disease, is it?
0: No, so I mean, we call things like cockroaches and flies mechanical vectors of disease, which means that it's possible for a cockroach to run across, say, some rotting meat and then run across your cockroach, or your toothbrush rather, and there's a small chance that it can move bacteria around, so that is a thing that can happen. Is it a thing that I'm particularly concerned about? No, absolutely not.
1: It's not,
0: generally speaking, a huge problem.
1: Okay, so the fact that the cockroach crawled over my toothbrush, because you might think, well, it's probably happened anyway.
0: Well, this is it. It's probably happened. You didn't know. You're fine.
1: But you shouldn't worry about it.
0: Yeah. I wouldn't. I mean, I might rinse off my toothbrush, but it's certainly not the case that I'd freak out.
1: Yeah, interesting. 1-300-800-222 is the number. If you want to grab a spot on the board, Tanya Laddie knows a lot about insects. So give her a push. She's from Canada. So she's, you know, she's one of us, really. Canadians are very like us, as we know. Leonie from Cavendish in Victoria. Hi, Leonie.
2: G'day. Thank you for taking my call.
1: Pleasure.
2: And thank you for being a professional entomologist. One learns heaps professionals. Just out of curiosity, what do you know about pseudoscorpions in Australia, aside from the fact that the only ones I've ever found are really small?
0: Oh, that's very cool. I mean, I don't know heaps about pseudoscorpions, but I love them. They're very, very cool. They're these tiny little invertebrates. Like the name suggests, they look like scorpions. They've got the pinchers at the back.
1: Yeah.
0: Many of them have this really cool behavior called foracy, which means that, you know, they're quite small. It's hard for them to move around. And so they'll hitch rides on other insects. So you'll see them, say, attached to things like flies, sometimes other large insects, beetles, being moved around. We also frequently find them in things like honeybee hives.
2: Mm. I have I read somewhere or other that the toxins that they've got, of course, not having the back stinger tail, are on their front claws.
0: Hmm. Interesting. I don't know. I'm not sure. Yeah, I haven't heard that they've got any particular venom. They might.
1: Mm.
0: I mean, they are tiny little, often tiny
1: little
0: predators.
1: Do we have actual scorpions in Australia?
0: Oh, yeah, of course. Yeah,
1: yeah,
0: yes.
1: Yeah.
2: Oh, yes.
1: Yeah.
2: I used to live up at Cooper Pedy as a kid, so no.
1: Yeah, they're mostly out in the desert, aren't they?
0: Oh, they're all around. They're in a few different places.
1: What about they're not crawling over my toothbrush, are they?
0: Probably not.
2: I have found the pseudoscorpions years ago. I actually love arthropods. Hmm. And I flipped over one of the driveway boulders, and there was this creature, and it was lacking the back stinger tail. And because they're exoskeleton rather than interior skeleton the way we are, I know that with all arthropods, if the skin gets damaged at all,

0: they'll die fairly quickly because they bleed out so quickly. And I'm thinking to myself, you poor scorpion, you're going to die. Why? What happened? So I grabbed it and put it in a jar, and it was still going quite a few days later, but it was too small for me to feed it anything. And this is something that's annoyed me since then. What do I feed them?
1: I think many pseudoscorpions are predators, but the things they're eating are like mites, like really, really tiny things. I'm not sure if any of them are detritivores, so that eat rotting stuff. Not 100% sure. They're one of those groups of arthropods that unfortunately don't get studied nearly enough. So a lot of things about their ecology are just unknown, but they're really, really fun to look at. And they are harmless. They can't hurt us.
2: Mm.
0: Good. So I can actually cuddle one.
2: Thanks, Leonie. Yeah. Thanks, Leonie. 1-300-800-222. You're not getting much support about your views on cockroaches, Tanya, on the text line.
1: So give me time. We'll get there.
2: No, you're not getting much support. Are white ants insects, says my texter.
1: Yeah, so I'm assuming by white ants we're talking about termites.
2: Yep. Yeah.
1: Yes, and termites are a type of insect. In fact, scientists have found that the termites are essentially just a kind of social cockroach.
2: Is that right?
1: Yeah. Okay. Yeah. So they're cockroaches that have evolved to become live in colonies and then live in wood.
2: Mm. Yeah. Yeah. Yeah. I was just getting back to this kind of phobia about insects. I suspect a lot of it's also when, as we get older, we think everything in nature is trying to do us in some way or another. And for some reason, we have it particularly in for insects, maybe because we think we think everything's going to bite us. But in fact, there aren't that many things that bite us.
1: No, most insects aren't going to hurt you.
2: Yeah.
1: Many of the ones that can sting will let you know. They'll be brightly colored. They'll have stripes. They'll have something to kind of indicate that they're dangerous.
2: Uh-huh.
1: And no insect is targeting you to attack unless it's trying to eat you. So mosquitoes, different situation. Most of the other ones are not trying to hurt you. They just want to get away. And if you catch them, maybe they sting.
2: Mm.
1: But that's because we're so much bigger than them.
2: Mm.
1: And they're afraid. But no, insects are not out to get you. Neither are spiders.
2: Mm. One of my texters says, I never have cockroaches. I've been complimented by pest inspectors. No food in the bins, all good waste in the fridge, and so on. Look, I think so I don't have to spray. I think that's great. I don't spray that much, Tanya, because some years ago I remember doing an interview about insects generally and, well, the environment generally, and the entomologist who was then on the program with us said that, you know, almost all people who study insects say the insect load, as it were, as a descriptor of the number of insects in the world, is falling.
1: Yes.
2: You know, in some cases quite dramatically. Because of the widespread use of insecticides.
1: Yeah, this is a really big worry.
2: Yeah.
1: Unfortunately, we haven't been tracking insect populations over enough time to know exactly what's happening. But every time people look, they tend to start to see these declines. And I think one of the best examples in Australia are the Christmas beetles.
2: Yeah.
1: You know, almost everyone I talk to remembers there being lots of Christmas beetles 20, 30 years ago. And we rarely see them in the cities now. So, you know, something has changed. And that pattern repeats again and again all over the world where, you know, insects that used to be really common and just part of everyday life don't seem to be as common anymore.
2: Yeah.
1: And that's a huge, huge risk because insects do everything in our ecosystem.
2: Yeah.
1: Our civilization is completely built on their six little shoulders.
2: Yeah.
1: And it's a huge risk to lose those populations.
2: Mm. Yeah. John from Long Jetty says, Phil and Tanya, I live in Long Jetty on the Central Coast. I've observed a massive decline in moths and flies and ants, etc. It's like a dead zone. You know, what might explain this? Well, this is what it's often due to agriculture, isn't it? And the widespread use of insecticides in agriculture.
1: It's due to a lot of things. So it's probably not the case that there's one smoking gun. It's the combination of broad spectrum insecticides, massive amounts of habitat loss, you know, climate change, invasive species, all of these things kind of working together. And because every insect species is different, different insects are going to have different threats.
2: Yeah, okay. My theory about scorpions just being in the desert has been comprehensively exploded on the text line too. I know it wasn't your theory, Leonard, but Jane in Hobart says there's scorpions in Hobart. Okay, I give up. Dan from Reservoir. G'day, Dan.
3: Oh, g'day. How are you going?
2: Pretty good.
3: Hey, I've just got a question about cicadas. I know it's not really cicada season down in Melbourne anyway.
2: Mm.
3: But whenever I hear them, I'm always trying to find out where they are. And I'm not sure if they're making that noise when they're in their little burrows in the ground or if they're actually already up a tree somewhere or on a plant or something. Whereabouts, or do they make the noise all the time wherever they are?
1: No, so it's the adults that make that sound. And so when they're nymphs, so babies, they live in the soil and they're incapable of making that noise. And then as they emerge as adults, they kind of make those big holes, crawl out of the ground, and then climb into a tree and start yelling at the top of, making these really, really loud noises to attract females.
2: Hmm.
1: So it's the males you're hearing, and it's the adults in the trees. They are very, very difficult to locate. It's really hard to find them just by sound alone. And that's probably something they've evolved to keep themselves safe from predators.
3: We had one time we were camping in a place called King Lake, and it just happened to be, you know, 1 in a 7 year event or something. And we got up in the morning and there was just cicadas everywhere. It was quite amazing. We were just walking around thinking, what the hell? It was a bit spooky for the kids, actually.
2: Yeah.
3: But there was just so many. And that was wonderful. I haven't seen anything since.
1: Yeah, it's amazing. I love those years where we get lots and lots of cicadas. It's just beautiful.
2: They are amazing. Big insect, aren't they? Because that's the other thing. Thanks, Dan. That's great. We think of insects as little, and generally they are. There's a theoretical limit to their size, I guess, isn't there? Because of the fact of how they, you know, live and breathe.
1: Yeah, there are a few ideas about why insects aren't enormous. Yeah. One of them is the material that their exoskeleton is made out of.
2: Right.
1: It doesn't seem to scale very well. So as they get bigger, they essentially get more fragile. The other possibility is their respiration system, because insects don't breathe with lungs through their mouth like we do. No. They have something called spiracles, which are little holes along the sides of their bodies. And those lead to a series of tubes that get smaller and smaller and smaller. And that's how oxygen gets into the body. You know, that system works really well if you're small. It gets really hard to keep your tissues oxygenated when you're large using that kind of a system.
2: Because do they have a circulatory system? Not really.
1: They have an open circulatory system. So if you imagine you've got the body, and
2: yeah,
1: blood sort of sloshing around in there. They do have a heart, but there's no blood vessels. So there's not, you know, veins and arteries. So
2: Okay. So that's right. So the oxygen and all that sort of stuff is absorbed from the outside.
1: Yeah, through those spiracles and into that tracheal system.
2: That's right. So if it get too big, it wouldn't work.
1: Yeah, that's the thought. I mean, again, these are all sort of thought experiments, but that's the theory about why they're not bigger. And they were bigger in the past. So if you go back to before dinosaurs.
2: Well, we know
1: times,
2: that from the fossil record.
1: Yeah, there used to be giant dragonflies, giant millipedes, all these.
2: Well, how
1: really
2: did they
1: large.
2: Work? How did they work? We don't know.
1: Well, that's the question. I mean, the amount of oxygen in the atmosphere was higher then, so that maybe helped them to get bigger, but we don't really know.
2: That's interesting. Okay. Yeah, because that's right. There were big dragonflies, like a metre long, weren't
1: they? Yeah, which is fantastic, with a metre wingspan.
2: Gee, that means there'd be a metre long cockroaches. Oh dear.
4: Nightlife with Philip Clark on ABC Radio.
2: And I'm with Tanya Latty. Tanya's an entomologist at the University of Sydney. And we're talking about insects. Gee, the lack of love for cockroaches is continuing here, Tanya.
1: Oh, no.
2: The lack of. Someone said here, now where is it? That's right. This is Jan. A cockroach crawled into our new dishwasher and was electrocuted. The cockroach died, but it cost us $1,000 to replace the motherboard. So, not happy, Jan.
1: I mean, it feels like that ended quite badly for the cockroach too, though.
2: Are trapdoor spiders a type of funnel web spider?
1: No, they're different. So trapdoor spiders, you know, like their name suggests, they've got a tunnel and then this little trapdoor.
2: Yep.
1: Which they can close over to seal their tunnel, but they're in a different group of spiders than the trapdoors or than the funnel webs.
2: Are they poisonous, trapdoors?
1: I mean, they're venomous in the sense that they have venom, but that venom is not medically significant as far as we know. So it doesn't typically cause that much harm.
2: I was saying earlier a fun fact, which I learned from you, about spiders and biting and all that, is that no one's died from a spider bite in Australia for 50 years. You know, I've been going around bragging about this fun fact for a few days now, and no one believes me. Everyone is convinced that people die from spider bites all the time, but they don't.
1: No, and that's the thing. Our sense of risk is so overblown for spiders. Nobody's died of a redback bite since 1956.
2: Not in 56.
1: 1956 and a funnel web 1981. So huge amounts of
2: that's
1: ton
2: when
1: of
2: the
1: plastic.
2: Anti-venene for funnel webs was developed.
1: That's right.
2: Because it is quite poisonous, isn't it?
1: Yeah, no, a funnel web bite is definitely a medical emergency. Yeah. That's a problem. But we have excellent anti-venom services in this country.
2: Yeah.
1: And that means if you are unlucky enough to get bitten, you'll very likely be able to access that anti-venom.
2: Yeah.
1: I mean, the other thing is not, you know, in terms of the number of people that get killed by spiders compared to things like dogs, you know, cows, you know, kangaroos, so much higher, and yet it's the spiders that we're scared of.
2: Yeah. No, it's true. It's true. And we shouldn't be, because to all intents and purposes, they don't present a risk.
1: No, you're very, very unlikely to be harmed by a spider.
2: Yeah, including big huntsman spiders, which, of course, everyone just has a total panic about. But that's because big huntsmen are furry, and that's a... well, it's a... That's... That, I don't know why. Is it Hollywood or whatever it is convinced us that, because we like furry cats and dogs, but we don't like furry insects. Now, why is that?
1: I don't know. And it's a pity, because huntsmen are your gentle giants. You know, they're not going to hurt you. They can bite, but only if you really grabbed one and harassed it. They don't want anything to do with you.
2: Yeah.
1: They're super timid, and they'll eat the cockroaches. So for all the cockroach haters, get more huntsmen, because they'll take care of your cockroaches.
2: Is that right? They'll take on a coggy.
1: Yeah, they sure will. They sure will. They're wonderful house guests. You know, they pay for their rent by killing your cockroaches.
2: So they'll pounce on a cocky and get it by the throat, as it were. Gee, I like that. I'd like to see that. 1-300-800-222. Catherine says cicadas, we're missing them in Perth nowadays. Yeah, it's really special. Graham from Perth. Hello, Graham.
5: G'day, Phil. Hi, Tanya. My question is... I've just lost my train of thought. Yeah, my question is,
2: have you been bitten by a cicada or something, Graham?
5: No, the question is, what are your thoughts about insects being used as a food source for the human race?
2: Yeah.
1: Oh, that's a great question. I mean, I think insects are already used as a food source for many cultures of people. And many parts of the world incorporate insects into their diet. And look, insects, generally speaking, high protein, you know, reasonably nutritious depending on the species. Mm. I think one of the big benefits of insects as a protein source is that they are a lot more sustainable than things like livestock or poultry, because they have a much smaller carbon footprint. They don't produce as many of those greenhouse gases as livestock do. Mm-hmm. So, I mean, if we can just get over that kind of instinctive disgust about eating insects, you know, we could be opening up a very sustainable way to produce insects. I think the one caveat I have is that a lot of, at least my thinking, kind of stemmed from the idea that we can also raise insects much more humanely than we can a lot of livestock.
2: Yeah.
1: But there is data and research coming out now to suggest that in some insects may actually be able to perceive pain or pain-like states. And if that's the case, then we do need to be very careful about how we start to scale up that insect production so that we do it in a humane way.
2: Yeah. Have you ever eaten one, Graham?
5: No, I'm sticking to my porterhouse steak.
2: You could have a bit of granulated, I don't know, grasshopper?
1: Mealworms.
5: I'll eat them right away.
2: Yeah. Okay. Thanks, Graham. Bye bye. 1-300-800-222 is the number. Barb in Caranda, in far north Queensland. Have you been to Caranda?
1: Oh, I love Caranda. Caranda is one of my favorite places.
2: Yeah, it's a great place. Beautiful place in far north Queensland, up near Cairns. I've got a text your guest to show my support for insects, a major lifetime love and interest of mine. There was an amazing catydid on the door. Is that like a stick insect, is it?
1: No, it's a little bit more like a grasshopper.
2: Yeah. What's the truth about white-tipped spiders? Gee, this has been a topic over the years. White-tipped spiders causing cellulitis if bitten by one.
1: Yeah, so the best data we have at the moment suggests that that's not the cause.
2: That's not the case.
1: Yeah. No, that you can get cellulitis from any time you get a skin break, but there's no evidence that getting bitten by a white-tailed spider increases that risk.
2: Mm. Andrea from Australand in WA. G'day. Hi, Andrea. Sorry, you've been waiting on there.
6: Evening, folks. It's strange, isn't it, how cockroaches always give you a shock when you see them.
2: I know. I don't know why it is, but I think we're conditioned to it. We just think cockroach equals bad, whereas Tanya would say that's not the case.
1: No.
6: Well, I had a friend, and she said, cockroaches have mothers. You must understand that. And she was really sympathetic.
2: Did she say that every cockroach has someone's mother or son or daughter?
6: Yes. Tanya, I wanted to ask you, in Darwin, I often used to come across, or not that often, but scared that, or not scare me, but shock me. At night time, you go to turn a bedroom light on, and there'd be this horrible black thing on the wall. It was about

0: three or four centimetres long, sort of just eight legs, black, sort of horned-looking thing. It was so ugly, it probably wouldn't hurt you, but would you have any idea what it was? I never did find out.
1: Oh, not off the top of my head. Eight legs would be spider, most likely, so some type of spider.
0: Perhaps it was six. Perhaps I can't count.
1: It can be hard to tell at night. I'm not sure what it was. I'd be very curious to find out.
0: But, yeah, I feel bad because I used to, I don't know, no, I scooped them up and put them outside, I think, something like that. But I never got over the shock of them. So that just before you go to bed, you come across this horrible, creepy-looking thing.
2: Thanks
0: for the program.
2: Thanks, Andrea. Bye-bye. Thank you for listening and being part of it as well. Dave from Mossvale. G'day, Dave.
3: Yes, just that, I'm in my 70s, but growing up in the 50s and early 60s, just driving anywhere at night, the amount of insects on the windscreen, and you have to stop and clean the windscreen and all this sort of stuff and everything, quite irritating. But now you can drive the country roads and everything and you get very few insects.
2: Yeah, it's true. It's true. Dave, everybody would say this too. That it used to be the case, and now it's not. This is part of the problem we're talking about, you know.
3: Yeah, well, I agree earlier that it's basically insecticides farming, but also clearing of land and all that sort of stuff. But I had a little sort of document thing about Germany, and this guy did exactly that in his little VW Beetle.
2: Yeah,
3: he drove off around through Germany, and again, the same problem.
2: Yeah. No, it's true. It's true. Tanya, one of the things, thanks, Dave. One of the things that, bothers a lot of people is that, people think, a bit like frogs are at the bottom of the tree of life, as it were. And when they go, it causes all these consequences. And, should it worry me that if we've got fewer insects, these are sort of canaries in the coal mine sort of thing. If our insect load collapses, does it cause a collapse with, bigger and bigger animals all the way up the chain?
1: Yeah, absolutely. I mean, we should all be worried.
2: Yeah.
1: This is something, that has, there's a lot of insects. They're not all going to disappear. But the problem is that insects interact with so many other organisms.
2: Yeah.
1: If we think about pollination, a large proportion of our food and basically everything delicious is pollinated by insects. And it's not just bees. Chocolate, for example, is pollinated by a tiny little midge.
2: Yeah.
1: So it's the flies as well. We can think about waste management, so taking sure that all of that waste gets buried and taken care of. There's predation, so the reason we're not overrun by all of these pest insects is because there's lots of predatory insects that help to keep those under control.
2: Yeah.
1: And then, of course, they're feeding lots and lots of different animals. So, we've got our tiny, adorable little pygmy possums up in the mountains, and they're depending on bogong moths for a large portion of their diets. We lose bogong moths, those animals don't have food, and that's true across the ecosystem.
2: Yeah.
1: Insects really are supporting everything.
2: Yep, 1-300-800-222 is the number. John says maybe cars these days are more aerodynamic and the insects just fly off past the windscreen. Well, maybe.
1: I mean, that's actually one of the problems. So that's why we call it the windscreen effect, the idea that we're getting fewer insects on our windscreens. And part of the reason we don't use that as strong evidence is exactly that. Cars have changed.
2: Yeah.
1: And so it's difficult to know what's happening. But there have been studies where people have driven older models of cars at the same time as newer models and found that there's not a huge difference. So,
2: All righty. Des from Yokeen. G'day, Des.
4: Good evening. Now, I'm in my mid-80s and I can still feel the huntsman spider in my hand that a kid at school gave me when I was about 10. So I reckon what I do now is I try to introduce...
2: Hang on. You reckon it's the same huntsman?
4: No. Your friend won't like me because I try to introduce my huntsman to as many people as possible.
2: Yeah.
4: Like I just drop a telephone book on top of it.
1: Des.
2: After all the talk, come on, Des. After all this conversation,
4: � I just sort of sit there and say to myself, well, it's you or me. and it's not going to be me. So no. Bye-bye.
2: No, Des, no, no.
4: Very, very, very interesting program.
2: No, thank you, Des. Bye-bye. Des, go to the corner and say 10 Hail Marys and 3 Our Fathers, all right? yeah, I know. Well, that's it's an example of what we're talking about, isn't it?
1: That's right. Poor huntsman just wanted to eat your cockroaches and then...
2: Yeah, they don't want to eat you. They don't want to eat you. Someone else said to me, it's the thing about cockroaches and also spiders is the way they scuttle. There's something about the movement that scares us, isn't there?
1: They're fast and they're a little erratic, so it's hard to predict where they move. And I think that can freak people out. And I think even entomologists will get startled by spiders. I mean, every now and then something will crawl out and I'll go, whoa. Yeah. The trick is to have that moment, but then it's what we do next that matters. So you don't have to squish it because it startled you. You can go, and then take a look at the animal and watch, how they groom or watch how those huntsman spiders actually move.
2: Wayne in Thailand says, living in Thailand, I see insects of all descriptions for sale at the markets for food. My wife snacks on ants and sticky rice. Well, there you go. Dave's nodding here too because he's been in Thailand for quite a bit and he reckons ants are good. Michael in Hobart. Hi, Michael.
5: Hello.
2: Hello.
5: Oh, I'm wondering if your guest could give some information about big bed bugs and why are they found on some cruise ships?
2: Ooh, I don't know. Tanya?
1: This is a bit of a slightly traumatic one because I had bed bugs in a motel I was staying at just a few weeks ago.
2: Oh, really?
1: So been there. I mean, bed bugs are what we call obligate ectoparasites of humans, which means they don't really live in the wild anymore. They are always associated with us.
2: Is that right?
1: Yeah. Okay. So they live in, bedding. They come out to feed and that's how they get bigger. So they feed on us, they molt, get bigger.
2: What do they
1: bigger.
2: Eat when you say us? You mean?
1: Blood. They're blood feeders. So they come out and bite just like a mosquito would.
2: Oh, okay. So they're like a mozzie. Night. Okay.
1: Yes. Yeah, so you'll be lying in bed and you look over and, oh boy, there's bed bugs. Unfortunately, there seems to be a bit of an increase in the amount of bed bugs worldwide recently, and it's thought that it's partly due to the fact that they've become resistant to some insecticides, but also because some of the older insecticides, which were really good for killing them, were also quite toxic, and so were taken off the market. And so now we're starting to see these increases. Cruise ships, perfect environments for a bed bug. You have lots and lots of different people coming from all over the place, very likely to...
2: And there's a big turnover of people.
1: Exactly, bringing their luggage and their clothes, which may be infected with bed bugs. And then, once a population gets established, it can be a little tricky to get rid of them.
2: Yeah. Yeah, okay. Have you had the misfortune, Michael?
5: No, thankfully. I've heard of them.
2: Yeah.
1: I mean, on the plus side, the one saving grace with bed bugs is that they don't vector any known diseases. So while they are annoying and they can be itchy, they're not a huge health concern.
2: So, I know how we're friendly to all insects here, Tanya, but I'm thinking maybe we're not to bed bugs, are we? Because they don't have any place in the wild anyway.
1: I mean... I don't love having bed bugs, but I kind of respect them.
2: But if their only purpose on earth is to eat us.
1: Yeah, but the purpose of an organism, is it
2: who eats
1: in relation to us.
2: What insects eat bed bugs?
1: I don't think anything eats bed bugs that I'm aware of, but really? They're still part of the ecosystem. They're parasites.
2: Mm.
1: But yeah, they're not my most favorite insect, it must be said.
2: Aaron's in Cape York, way up north. G'day, Aaron.
6: How you going, buddy?
2: Pretty good.
6: Hey, I just got a question. We come up here because, for a holiday.
2: Yeah.
6: But we have these little green, they're like spiders, but they fly and they jump on you, but they're flying. Just wanting to know if you know what they are.
1: How big are they?
6: Oh, they're tiny. Very, very tiny. Bigger than a fly, but they're a spider. Like a money spider, but they have wings.
2: Okay. Hmm. So they've got 8 legs, yeah.
6: Yeah, so I was just wondering what it was, that's all, because one of my kids had one on them, that's all, so and I went to go get it and it flew off.
1: Well, it wouldn't have been a spider. No spiders actually have wings, so it couldn't have been
2: No spiders have wings.
1: No, okay. Spiders don't, little baby spiders can produce little bits of silk and then fly off using that silk like a parachute, but they don't have wings.
2: But there's no such thing as a flying spider.
1: There is not, there is not, so... It does make me wonder what it would be.
6: No, it made me wonder too when I seen it because, I come from the Queensland, North Queensland, but seeing something like this is very different for me.
2: What colour are they, Aaron?
6: They're They're a bright green, very bright.
2: Oh, that, well, that's easy. That is a Cape York death ant. Aaron, you're gone, Aaron. I reckon 2 to 3 hours.
6: Oh, no.
2: Yes, Aaron. Been nice talking to you.
6: Thanks, buddy.
2: Make sure you pack up the car properly, all right?
6: Oh, cheers, mate.
2: See you, mate. 1-300-800-222 is the number. Brett from Ipswich says, what's the possible benefit of mosquitoes, especially when they spread disease? Well, there are a food source, aren't they? Lots of insects eat. Well, lots of animals eat mosquitoes.
1: Yeah, especially their larval forms. So the baby mosquito larvae live in water, and they're a source of food for things like fish and different amphibians as well.
2: Yeah.
1: There's a tiny bit of evidence that some mosquitoes may play a minor role in pollination, but to be honest, it's probably not that big a role.
2: It's minimal, yeah.
1: Yeah, it's probably not that big. And then the adults, of course, can feed other animals as well.
2: Hmm. I'm glad you raised pollination. That's because that's the thing. We know about the role of bees.
1: Hmm.
2: But lots of other insects pollinate, don't they?
1: Well, that's it. I mean, even within bees, I think when we talk about bees, most people think of the honeybee.
2: Yeah.
1: Honeybees are, they're interesting animals, but they are imported from Europe and other places. They're not native to Australia.
2: No.
1: Whereas we have over 2,000 native bee species here that are also important pollinators of many things. And then on top of the bees, we have flies. So many flies play a really important role in pollination. There are beetles that are very important pollinators. There are butterflies. And then there's this whole group of insects that come out at night, like the moths, that do nighttime pollination.
2: Okay, interesting. Scotty from Camden says, I flicked a huntsman from the inside of my car door and accidentally he lost a leg in the process. I felt bad. Do legs grow back on spiders?
1: They can. So it depends on how old that spider was. Uh-huh. If it was a juvenile, so not full grown, the next time it sheds its exoskeleton, it can start to grow that leg back a little bit by bit. If it was already an adult, then it's probably not going to get the leg back. But huntsmen are reasonably good at compensating for the odd lost leg.
2: Okay. How many times do they shed their skeleton, a huntsman?
1: Oh, I don't know off the top of my head.
2: No, yeah. Phil, how did Tanya cope with big bed bugs recently?
1: I mean, I just looked over and went, all right, and then packed up all of my stuff.
2: I'm an entomologist.
1: Yep. I mean, the important thing if you do have that misfortune of encountering bed bugs is when you get home to make sure you put all of your clothes, hot water, and really important to put it in the dryer, as high as you can.
2: Because heat knocks them over.
1: The heat and the dry in particular dehydrates them, and that can prevent you from bringing them home. So that's what I did.
2: Hmm. Okay. Ken in Missouri, that's Missouri in America, says, when I moved to America, I was bitten by a plethora of chiggers. Have you heard of a chigger?
1: Yes.
2: A tiny, tiny insect, but the itchiness is insane. Are they related to bed bugs?
1: No, I believe those are a type of mite. So it's a little mite. Oh, okay. So it's more closely related to something like a tick. And they burrow just underneath the skin and cause quite a bit of irritation.
2: Yeah, ticks aren't our friend, are they? Because they can cause some damage. Dan from Murrum Bateman. G'day, Dan.
7: Yeah, hello. How are you?
2: Pretty good. Rain. What do you want to ask about? Rain moths.
7: Last year I accidentally left the shed light on and woke up in the morning and there was just a plethora of all these moths, but they were big. They were like three-inch moths.
2: Mm-hmm.
7: And I was just wondering I've only had it once in like 10 years. I was wondering what their life cycle is.
1: Yeah, so I don't know about rain moths specifically. At that size, I'd almost be guessing you might be dealing with a wood moth as well. And, like all moths and butterflies, they start off as eggs. The egg hatches into a caterpillar. That caterpillar will feed on usually plants, although there are caterpillars that feed on very strange things. Like there's one that lives in the nests of parrots, and there's some that live in ant nests. There's even some predatory caterpillars, which always kind of blows my mind. But generally speaking, they're mostly plant feeders. As they get bigger and bigger and bigger, eventually they do their final shed. So they shed their skin, create a pupa or a cocoon, and that's where they turn into like caterpillar soup, rearrange, and then emerge as a moth.
7: All right, thank you.
2: Okay, Dan. Thank you. We're talking insects with Dr. Tanya Latty, who's an entomologist at the University of Sydney. Why do insect sprays not actually kill insects, says Graham? Are they getting immune to them, are they?
1: It depends on...
2: They kill many insects, but...
1: It depends on the chemical. So there's lots of different types of insecticides. Mm. Most of the ones you buy in the shops are what we call broad spectrums, which means they will generally kill a large range of insects. Mm. But as you said, some have started to evolve resistance. And some insecticides are more targeted at particular groups. So if you spray the wrong insecticide on a particular insect, it may not kill.

0: People who can't distinguish between etymology and entomology bug me in ways I can't put into words. No, boom, boom, we'll pay that one, Glenn. When walking in the Pilbara, there was a swarm of green iridescent flying beetles with a W or an M on their shell, depending on the way you held them, around for 4 or 5 days and then disappeared. Any idea, Sistine?
1: Oh, not off the top of my head. An M or a W?
0: Weird. You can't blame Tonya for not knowing every insect in Australia because, well, this here's another thing about insects is that there's no way we've named them at all, is there?
1: No.
0: How many species do you reckon we've yet to name in Australia?
1: Well, at best, we've maybe named 20 to 30%.
0: Is that all?
1: That's all. So I would bet that anybody anywhere in Australia could go outside to a green space and find an insect that doesn't have a formal name yet.
0: Yeah, yeah, yeah. Mm. Now, I remember interviewing a bloke in Canberra about this very fact, actually. He was just, he used to work on a garbage truck, but he was a very keen naturalist. I mean, that was his hobby. And on the weekend, he used to go out and he had a camera with a macro lens and he loved taking photographs. And then he put the photographs up at the end of the day on his website, and he put a photograph up of a tiny spider that he'd found. Hey presto, no one had ever seen this before in the world ever. And anyway, after much to do, he was contacted by, I think it was a Canadian scientist or American scientist, and who said, you know, this is amazing because this spider is, you know, blah, blah, blah, blah. Anyway, then the spider is partly named after him.
1: Oh, that's amazing.
0: Yeah, yeah.
1: You'd be surprised how often that happens. And it's never been easier to discover species in the sense that we have all of these great tools. So there's macro lenses on our phones.
0: Hmm.
1: Once you take a picture, I'd really encourage people to upload it to a website called iNaturalist, which is this wonderful
0: platform. Is it the letter I or the word I?
1: The letter I. It's like little I, the naturalist. It's a wonderful platform that allows you to share those sightings, and there are plenty of scientists on there who will then go and say, oh, this is actually a new thing, or actually we think it's this. Okay. The app even has a machine learning algorithm that will try to identify your sighting as well. So it's a great way to start learning about the insects, and all of that data really, really helps us entomologists because, you know, we can't be everywhere in the country, but if we have all these eyes looking for new things, it really helps us with our data.
0: Yeah, why doesn't AeroGuard work anymore? Says my texter. The Mozzies have probably got some resistance to it, haven't they?
1: Yeah, resistance seems to be cropping up in a lot of different insect populations, that could be one reason. But again, it could also be that particular insecticide was not necessarily the right one for whatever you're targeting.
0: I think it used to be more effective than it is now, I must say. Richard, you're from Bundaberg, you've been waiting on there. Hello.
2: Yeah, g'day. Richard's my name. Years ago, hello, entomologist. I'm absolutely fascinated. Years ago, I had a property in the southwestern corner of New South Wales.
0: Yeah.
2: Now, a bardy grub was used for a preferred fishing bait.
0: A barley
2: they
0: grub?
2: They were $2 each. Live, and I set up some floodlights vertically on my veranda logs, and at a certain time of the year, I would attract, many, many, many hundreds of moths, and I called it milk, which would drain down the logs and even form a pool at the base
0: from the moths as they
2: went into the ground.
0: Okay.
2: Now, I set up 44-gallon drums on the surface and with green branches and dead branches, so I introduced this milk and littered the 44-gallon drums and let the whole thing, sit for several years. And then with my tractor, in the existing surrounding sand and branches.
0: Where's this going? Where's this going, Richard?
2: Anyway, the whole thing failed.
0: Oh.
2: I assume because the 44-gallon drums got too hot.
0: Probably, Richard. Okay. Well, anyway, it's been an interesting adventure, that's for sure.

0: Thank you. George says, Georgie, sorry, says, if humans are only aware of 30% of insects, then how can we know how many we've sadly extinguished?
1: Yeah.
0: Well, that's the point, isn't it?
1: This is probably one of the grimmer things to think about is that we are almost certainly losing species before we've even named them.
0: Yeah.
1: So there are species that, in fact, that have been identified and named after they've gone extinct because we find, say, fossil evidence of them, or we find them on in drawers in the museum and realize that they are no longer in the wild. And it's really, really sad to know that we helped shuffle an insect off without even giving it the dignity of a name before we wiped it out is really pretty grim.
0: Yeah, Charlotte from Mount Dandenong says, I've just half an hour ago noticed six of my 51 photos of fungi on iNaturalist are included in projects. Some are unknown. Wow, I hope to get to name a few insects on the way. That'd be way cooler, says Charlotte. Well, it would be way cooler.
1: It would be, and yeah, congratulations on the fungi. I should say that iNaturalist, you can submit sightings of any living thing. So, I mean, I think insects are the best, but if you're into fungi or plants or whatever, please do. That's a huge
0: What's your favorite insect anyway? Can't let you get away with tonight without saying that.
1: I mean, that's like asking your favorite child. You can't really pick a favorite. There's so many insects and other invertebrates that I find completely fascinating.
0: Say the big household cockroach, and that'll really infuriate people.
1: They'll double down on the cockroaches.
0: Dear. I forgot to ask you about velvet worms, I didn't forget, but we never got to it because time has beaten us, unfortunately. But look, it's been absolutely fascinating, and thank you, Tanya.
1: Yeah, no problem.
0: We'll get you back at some point too when the insect load has got so great we have to get some answers. Thank you. Dr. Tanya Latty is Associate Professor of Entomology at the University of Sydney. And it is a bug's life, but she has it under control, as you heard. All right, we've got the news breakdown with Mark Kenny coming up straight after the news. We've got Ian Verinder, and we're going to talk about sugar as well. So plenty on. Hope you can stay with us. Here's the news.
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3: ABC News with David Rollins. A case of the deadly H5N1 bird flu has been found in a migratory bird on South Australia's coast. Olivia Mason has more.
4: The virus was detected in a southern giant petrel found on Knights Beach near Port Elliot, south of Adelaide. It's the third case of the avian influenza confirmed in Australia after two birds were confirmed to have the disease near Esperance in Western Australia. Federal Agriculture Minister Julie Collins says she's in contact with state governments about managing the cases.
5: Our government's bird flu response is still swift and coordinated, and that we've enacted our biosecurity response arrangements.
4: WA authorities say an additional bird has also tested positive there, but that result will need to be confirmed by the CSIRO.
3: The head of the UN's nuclear watchdog has insisted that inspections of Iran's nuclear sites will take place. Rafael Grossi says an exact time frame isn't essential, but it needed to happen. Iran has denied US claims that it agreed to allow nuclear inspectors back into the country as part of talks aimed at securing a deal to end the war. However, Mr. Grossi says the issue had already been settled.
6: This has been signed, has been agreed. Paragraph 8 of this Memorandum of Understanding says explicitly that the nuclear activities that are going to be carried out with regards to the nuclear material facilities and will be supervised by the IAEA.
3: Prime Minister Anthony Albanese has reiterated his commitment to work with US President Donald Trump to strengthen the alliance between Australia and America. On July the 4th, America will celebrate 250 years since the signing of the Declaration of Independence. Mr. Albanese delivered a speech on Wednesday night to the US Embassy in Canberra to commemorate the significant anniversary, known as a semi-quincentennial. He's wished America a happy birthday and says he looks forward to the nation's shared future.
7: Together with President Trump, we will build on the strength of our alliance, deepening the bonds of friendship and the goodwill that has linked our two peoples over so many generations.
3: A court has heard that a would-be arsonist who was hired by a criminal syndicate to carry out an

0: attack on a Jewish-owned business in Sydney's eastern suburbs was not anti-Semitic and was unaware of the ideology behind the plot. Sarah Gerethy explains.
1: Prosecutors allege 28-year-old Juan Majok Maliamoi was hired to firebomb Lewis's Continental Kitchen in Bondi in October 2024, but went to the wrong address with a sledgehammer before being frightened off by a security guard. He wasn't alleged to be involved in a successful firebombing of the business 5 days later, which ASIO believes was one of a number of anti-Semitic arson attacks orchestrated by the Iranian regime. Amoy pleaded guilty to being armed with the intent to commit an indictable offence. Today he was sentenced to 8 months in prison, which had already been served on remand. In sentencing, the judge said she accepted he had no knowledge of the broader plot.
0: The Queensland Government and opposition have locked horns in State Parliament over the fairness of yesterday's multi-billion dollar budget. Here's State Political Reporter Jack Mackay.
2: The government says its budget delivers the largest ongoing cost of living relief package in the state's history. It includes a freeze on bulk water prices in the southeast for 2 years and an increase in back-to-school payments for parents. In Parliament today, the Labor opposition pointed to criticism from the Queensland Council of Social Service, which has suggested the relief doesn't go far enough. But Treasurer David Janetsky has defended it, saying the government is delivering measures Queenslanders can rely on.
3: They know that when Order. The Crisafulli government delivers cost of living relief, they can take it to the bank. Yeah.
2: Government fees and charges will increase by 3.4% from July 1.
0: Child protection experts warn there's been no improvement in outcomes despite spending almost doubling in a decade. New research found spending increased from $5.4 billion in 2014 and 15 to more than $10 billion the last financial year. Professor Darrell Higgins from the Australian Catholic University says the system is too focused on responding after harm has occurred.
4: Unfortunately, we have a very fragmented system. In essence, what it really comes down to, in our view, is that there's confusion between protection and prevention. And we keep expecting our protection system to be solving all of the problems.
5: Western Australia's weather for Thursday, the chance of showers along the Eucla coast, showers developing west of a line, Busselton to Windy Harbour in the evening, areas of morning fog over the southeast coast, Goldfields, Eucla and southern parts of the southern interior. Perth's weather for Thursday, sunny, winds north to northeasterly at 15 to 25 kilometres an hour, an overnight minimum of 9 degrees before a forecast top of 22.

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2: Yes, well, hello and how are you? Philip Clark with you on ABC Radio. This is Nightlife. It's Wednesday night. It's the 24th of June, second hour of the program, 6 past 11, 6 past 9 in WA, in South Australia and the Territory, 24 to 11. Right through the Pacific with Radio Australia, right around the world with the internet. 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I'll put that chat with Tanya Laddie up as a podcast a bit later on. She's good fun, isn't she? And it's such a fascinating topic, isn't it? The world, wonderful world of insects with, I don't know, are they controversial views about cockroaches? Anyway, you heard it from her. They are not dirty. 1-300-800-222. Is the number. Now, coming up in this hour, Mark Kenny is going to lead the Nightlife News breakdown for us, Ian Verinder on finance and what can you do with bad corporations, KPMG, and there's some other stories too floating around. And also, is sugar really as bad for you as they, when I say they, a lot of health experts make out? No, I'm not talking to someone from a sugar manufacturing company. I'm going to talk to Dr. Emily Leeming, who's a scientist and dietitian, about whether, well, sugar is, too much sugar obviously is bad for us, but too much of anything is bad for us. Can we tease it out and maybe get some better sense into the sugar debate? We'll do

0: that in this hour as well. So there's plenty of things on. Love to have you a part of it as well. Let's kick it off, though, with the Nightlife News Breakdown.
1: Nightlife News Breakdown.
0: Well, to Nightlife News Breakdown, according to the latest data from the Australian Bureau of Statistics, overall inflation's eased to an annual rate of 4% in May. That's down from 4.2% in April. The Treasurer, Jim Chalmers, says the consequences of war in the Middle East is trickling through the economy. He spoke at a Canberra press conference earlier today where he said,
2: "We already had an inflation challenge in our economy. But the war in the Middle East is making inflation higher than it would otherwise be. You can see that the initial impact on inflation came from the conflict when it came to fuel, but we see it broadening a bit today in other areas, including most especially dwelling construction costs."
0: Yes, in a concern for the Reserve Bank, the measures it uses to track underlying inflation, this is the broader trend in prices after stripping out unusual swings, both rose to 3.6% in May. Now, this suggests inflation pressures across the economy are not over and are stubborn. The opposition Treasurer Tim Wilson says it's government spending that's driving inflation up.
3: "While we might have the evaporation of Iran inflation occurring today, it doesn't change some fundamentals. We have 4.7% inflation for the essentials. That's why Australians are finding it harder to get ahead."
0: Well, joining us tonight to lead the Nightlife News Breakdown is Mark Kenny. Mark's the Canberra Times political analyst, professor at the Australian National University's Australian Studies Institute, and hosts the Democracy Sausage podcast. Mark, good evening to you. Welcome back to Nightlife.
4: Thank you very much, Philip. Good to be here.
0: Yeah, no, well, good to have you too. These inflation figures, I mean, overall it's eased. I guess it takes the pressure off the Reserve Bank to raise interest rates, does it?
4: Well, it's always the way with these things, isn't it? There's a sort of a good and a bad element to it. You know, there's the sort of underlying rate, there's the headline rate. I think people struggle often to make a lot of sense of it, but they don't struggle to make sense of, you know, how it feels in the economy at the moment in terms of prices going up and what costs more and whether they can afford it and all those sorts of things. So, it's a difficult circumstance and one in which I think the government will take some comfort, but I think the opposition will also be eyeing the opportunities in this, because inflation is probably a key reason why no one is doing particularly well in the polls at the moment, unless you happen to be someone who's never been in government and doesn't have anything to do with it.
0: Yes. I mean, how do you think the government would be feeling about it? Because this is really the key to their fortunes, isn't it?
4: It is. They're 2 years out from an election. This is obviously a very difficult time in the global economy. It's true that there were inflationary pressures before the war in the Middle East kicked off. And it's true that the opposition says this is as a result of excessive government spending, fueling demand in the economy and causing those sorts of pressures. But it's also true that through last year, the Reserve Bank went on a monetary policy loosening phase and ordered 3 rate cuts. So these things were also a factor in the economy that was kind of trend, you know, coming into 2026. It was starting to feel the joint responses or stimulus from both government and monetary policy. It's a very mixed picture. But I think the government will be looking at it and saying, we're doing what we need to do. We're 2 years out from an election. We've set up things in our sort of policy framework so that next year, and particularly in the year of the election, we will be delivering significant tax cuts for workers, and that will turn around our fortunes quite considerably.
0: Mm. Yes. All right. If you're a mortgage holder, hang on to your hat. Things aren't over yet, but look, the outlook's a bit better than it was. All right. Look, to the battle of the cultures, as I described them yesterday, whether you're a mono or multi, Liberal Party tensions continue over One Nation and the monoculture. We talked yesterday about the opposition leader, Angus Taylor, and his fumbling performance at a press conference, where he seemed unable to say whether he supported multiculturalism at a press conference yesterday. This is despite the fact that it's been part of the coalition's policy since Malcolm Fraser's time. Over the past 24 hours, though, we've seen a lot of Liberals come out and quickly say, yes, hang on, we do endorse diversity. Backbencher Andrew McLaughlin went as far as to say, as to challenge his leader to, quote, embrace the reality of modern Australia. Jane Hume was obviously exasperated with where it's all at, and you can understand the frustration of Liberals who think, why are we being sidetracked into this debate when it's not ours? Today in the Senate, Pauline Hanson once again flagged the monoculture concept, but this time the poor old Socceroos were dragged in.
5: The Socceroos, in fact, represent my vision of a monocultural Australia. People from different backgrounds and cultures and nations, all wearing green and gold and representing one nation under one flag and succeeding under the same set of rules. Australian monoculture is not exclusive. It is welcoming. It's an umbrella which covers all manner of difference. It's not a dirty word.
0: No, it's a multicultural Australia, I guess. let's not get down to the weeds. echo Jane Hume's frustration. What on earth is this about?
4: It is. It's an extraordinary thing, isn't it, really? I mean, it's an argument about semantics at one level. But it's also, you can hear Pauline Hanson trying to kind of dethorn her previous statements and suggest, well, we've actually got a monoculture happening now.
0: Well, let me ask you this, Mark, because this is clearly what's happened, isn't it? That there's been obviously significant pushback about this, particularly amongst migrant communities, I would imagine. And they would be thinking, and so what? She's doing damage control here, isn't she?
4: I would have thought so. I mean, someone's got into her ear, probably Barnaby Joyce and a number of others who were looking at the numbers, and they're saying, you know, because you remember Joyce said on the night of the, or it might have been the morning after the Farrah by-election, he said, Western Sydney, we're coming for you. Well, you know, Western Sydney is one of the most multicultural places in the country. You want to sort of attract votes in that place. Well, you want to be careful about what you're running down. You want to be careful about how you are seen to be minimising the validity of people's language and cultural traditions and so forth. All these things that have made Australia, modern Australia, what it is today. And it is extraordinary, I think, that Angus Taylor is so sort of in the headlights of the One Nation, you know, sort of four-wheel drive coming at him, that he is unable, he's sort of opting for this kind of appeasement, or at least that was his instinct when he just wouldn't condemn this idea of a monoculture. I wouldn't embrace this idea of multicultural Australia, which is in fact, as Christopher Pine and Bill Shorten tonight on 7:30 actually agreed, is very much a Liberal Party legacy.
0: Absolutely.
4: They talk about, I mean, it's not just SBS, for example, which was a thing of Malcolm Fraser's, but, it's the getting rid of the white Australia policy. Harold Holt did that. There's the Office of Multiculturalism, which was set up by the Fraser government as well. It has a very strong record of this kind of multicultural embrace. And that's why so many Liberals have sort of stepped forward. They don't want to be associated with what, as someone made the point yesterday, with returning to what was in fact, a monoculture, and it was called the White Australia policy. And no one wants to get into that. I thought it was really interesting that I think it was Ted O'Brien. He said, I've seen a monoculture. I've been to North Korea. I mean, could you get any more condemning of the leader's equivocation than that?
0: Yes, it was a curious performance by Angus Taylor. He, as I said yesterday, you would have thought, having watched a lot of politics, Mark, that a question like, do you support multiculturalism in Australia, for a modern contemporary political leader of a major party, well, what hopes to be a major party, would find that a very easy to just, prod down the pitch and take a single on that one, because it's one of the easiest questions there is. The answer is yes.
4: Yes, of course. And especially when you start getting multiple questions and when you try and move on from one journalist and the next journalist ask you to answer the previous question or ask you why it is that you couldn't answer the previous question, surely your instincts would tell you at that point, I am going off the road here and I need to be very careful about what I'm doing, because there's incredulity, like being expressed right in front of me at what it is that I'm saying. And I think this is kind of a window into the stressed mind of the Liberal Party at the moment. We know it's, you know, down in the polls. We know it's being attacked on its right flank by One Nation and so forth. But if we think about it in a slightly longer term context, we've had about 3 years now of a really kind of harsh and divisive kind of rhetoric that particularly geared up around The Voice. We had, you know, this attempt at The Voice, which, you know, I've argued was an attempt at sort of establishing a new Australian unity, but they went at it in, you know, they went straight for that point and said it's a divisive thing. And the Liberal Party chose to do that, and it's been caught in this sort of nether region ever since, really, where it could be arguing very proudly for its own record. But instead, it's now caught in this place where it's trying to appease a right-wing flank that is sort of crumbling off and joining in One Nation. This is where Angus Taylor is, you know,
0: when he gets off the topic of the economy and so on, where he's you know, he seems confident.
4: Safe ground for him, yeah.
0: He doesn't seem confident on these cultural shifting grounds at all, does he?
4: No, and one wonders about that because he's often made the point that he grew up in Cooma near the Snowy Mountains scheme, that he had some of the first, or Cooma did, and he, when he was growing up, he was sort of aware of this, had some of the first cappuccinos that you could get in Australia with the European, Southern European workers that were in that giant scheme, and that, you know, this was a multicultural success story. And of course, those workers used to play soccer, and it became a language even between them. So, you know, those workers sometimes from Italy, or they might be from Poland or one of these other countries, and their language between them was soccer. And it's interesting that Pauline Hanson is trying to sort of grab onto the Socceroos and talk about them as an exemplar of the monoculture. In fact, it's an example of multiculturalism, quite clearly.
0: It's a classic example. There are refugees in the team, for example.
4: Exactly. And moreover, I would argue that soccer itself is inherently and sort of by definition, for Australia anyway, multicultural. The sport itself was brought here by other cultures and has been, and you can see it, and is written through the DNA of clubs all through Australia. And it's a success story, right? There was a sort of a sense, really, you know, when we saw Australia play USA the other day, Australia looked shell-shocked in that first half, looked sort of a bit intimidated and overwhelmed. And ironically, I feel like that's how the Liberal Party is behaving a bit on some of this stuff. Mm. And there is frustration, as you pointed out, that they're getting caught in all this sort of culture war territory that's being defined by One Nation rather than the economic territory on which ground people like Angus Taylor are much more confident.
0: Yeah. Meanwhile, the deputy leader of the opposition reportedly told coalition colleagues in a party room meeting yesterday, this is Andrew Hastie, that he will, quote, never bend the knee to One Nation. Well, that's not Angus Taylor's position.
4: He's but also, it's more like it, isn't it?
0: Andrew Hastie said he had. But, I mean, the concerning thing is that, I was concerned about this, like your comment on it, that apparently they've had to upgrade his security. That is, the Australian Security Forces have had to upgrade his personal security, his home and his office, in response to an online campaign by One Nation supporters over his involvement testimony in the Ben Robert Smith case. Now, as we know, Andrew Hastie gave evidence against Ben Robert Smith in a defamation trial against Nine newspapers. Now, you can't fault Andrew Hastie for his service. He was a former SAS soldier, served in Afghanistan with Robert Smith. So there is clearly tension within the party about what to do about all of this. Is Hastie the next person to step up, do you think?
4: I think he is. I think he's the obvious choice. I've rarely seen someone who is more suited, more different, more confident in himself and in a very kind of reserved way. There's a determination about him, but he's not a preener. He's not out there sort of trying to dominate the media waves. He's not looking for clicks. He seems to be a conservative in the kind of Liberal Party tradition of conservatism. Perhaps his religious views may become an issue at some point. It's not entirely clear what they are, but I know his father's a sort of a pastor in a Pentecostal church with some, you know, reasonably extreme views, I think. But that's not necessarily him. I don't think he can be categorised by that. And he is someone who has, as you say, he has personal courage. He's faced dangers that most of us could only see in a movie. And he's a man of principle as well, as is evidenced by his approach in the Ben Robert Smith matter. You know, that's not an easy thing that he has done. And I think he probably thinks it's small beer really speaking up for his principles and his positions in the Liberal Party. And it makes quite a difference from the kind of focus group driven, you know, tactical communication that we see from the Liberal Party leadership, the sort of thing we've just been talking about, where they're seeking not to offend someone, seeking to kind of not say this but not say that. Hastie isn't like that. Hastie, and he's smart. I mean, you see him in an interview and he can handle himself well. He's confident in his own thought process. He's well-read. And I think that if the Liberal Party continues on its current trajectory, I thought it was unlikely they would change leaders twice during a term, but I don't think now that I'm looking at all this that you can rule it out.
0: No, speaking of changing leaders, let's go overseas to the UK and the rise and rise of Andy Burnham, probably someone that Australians aren't that familiar with, really, although he's been around British politics for quite a long time. He's a former MP, left the Parliament, became Mayor of Manchester and won a key by-election at the weekend. And in the wake of all that, he's set to be the new Prime Minister. He'll be the seventh Prime Minister in just a decade. I asked last night, I wonder whether Albo, who's a good friend of Sir Keir Starmer's, would be looking at the fate of Keir Starmer and thinking, any lessons for me here?
4: Yes, he might well be, because one of the things that Starmer is being criticised for most is for being boring, for being too centrist, for being too procedural and incrementalist and not decisive enough, for not being inspirational, you know, for essentially becoming unpopular and not being able to find a way out of it. And, of course, Starmer made some pretty critical errors as well. There was very early on in the piece, there was this winter fuel allowance that he took off a number of people, mostly pensioners who, you know, in freezing Britain relied on it to keep their houses warm. And of course, there's the appointment of a man that Peter Mandelson, who he appointed to the US as ambassador, and who it turns out, you know, has this horrendous history with Epstein and over a long period of time, and of course that turned into a giant disaster as well. And there have been a few other things along the way. I mean, a lot of criticism about getting decisions out of the government and just the sort of wooden way he communicated. But yeah, Andy Burnham seems to be is an extraordinary figure because, as you say, he comes along from outside Westminster. He wins a by-election. I think critically wins it big, won it really big.
0: Well, here's the interesting thing: he not only wins it big, he decisively defeats Reform and Reform's even more right-wing offshoot Resolve and
4: Restore.
0: And you know, in that sense, you know, you might ask whether the Reform and the right in the UK has reached its high point and is on the decline.
4: Well, yeah, I mean, what I think this is what the Labour Party, British Labour Party, is sort of grabbing for, someone who can take it to that right-wing populist, you know, sort of insurgency that is overtaking British politics, that's absolutely gutted the Tory Party, the equivalent of the Liberal Party here, and is, you know, coming for Labour. They've got similar sorts of polls that we're seeing. They have Nigel Farage as the most likely person to be Prime Minister, at least it was a while ago. Burnham, however, has shown that you can be popular, you can be decisive, you can pull levers, you can do things, you can fix problems. He's respectful of people who are looking for other answers, who are looking for, you know, to the populists for answers. But he believes that he's got a better solution for them. And clearly, in a place where the right wing had done, you know, the populist right wing had done extraordinarily well in recent council elections, the very same electoral area, they won every single ward in the electorate, Farage's group, and you know, by an easy margin. So the fact that Burnham's been able to come along in a by-election of all things and win 55% of the vote. You don't even have to win half the vote in Britain. No, because it's not preferential. You just have to have more votes than anyone else. There were 14 candidates and he still got 55 percent of the vote. So he's very popular, and this is what the British Labour MPs are now looking for, someone who can unite them and do some things. And you know, what Burnham's been able to do in Greater Manchester, they're hoping he can now bring to the country, but also do something about uniting Britain or you know, England, but Britain between sort of, which is divided between London and everywhere else.
0: Exactly.
4: And he knows that because he's from the North, and that's why they call him the King of the North.
0: Mm. Yeah, well, he might be King of the North. Whether he can be King of Britain, of course, in that sense, metaphorically, I suppose, is quite another matter.
4: But, and he might yet fail, of course. I mean,
0: and he may yet fail. He's not Prime Minister yet. he may yet fail.
4: Well, he may fail either by not getting there, or he may fail as Prime Minister. I mean, you know, the just a very quick point on this. This is the 10-year anniversary a couple of days ago of the Brexit vote, and that really unleashed the, you know, that's what caused the resignation of Cameron and then a whole series of them since. So Britain, a bit like us with The Voice, but even much more so, I would say, has been sort of, you know, toxically divided by that Brexit vote, and we've just seen the ramifications of that since.
0: It was an economic disaster. This is not an opinion. It's just a statement of fact. It was an economic disaster for Britain, and you can measure it in numbers. The Britain's standard of living has fallen considerably and has never recovered from the Brexit disaster.
4: That's right. And Farage was, of course, the key architect of it, with UKIP, you know, the leader of the UK Independence Party.
0: Yep. All right, Mark, always good to talk. Appreciate it. Thank you.
4: Good on you, Philip.
0: Mark Kenny, Canberra Times political analyst and a professor at the Australian National University.
1: Nightlife with Philip Clark on ABC Radio.
0: Yeah, I wonder whether you caught Christopher Pyne, the former Liberal Party minister and fixer and numbers man. He was on the 7:30 report tonight with Bill Shorten. Christopher Pyne was talking about multiculturalism. Here's what he had to say.
6: Because, of course, the Liberal Party have been the father and mother of multiculturalism for many, many decades. It was Harold Holt that ended the White Australia policy. It was John Gorton that initiated many of the policies and principles we now take for granted in our multicultural society. Malcolm Fraser created SBS. Malcolm Fraser created the Office of Multicultural Affairs, and Petro Georgiou, a former parliamentary colleague of Bill's and mine, the member for Kooyong, was its very first commissioner for multicultural affairs. So the Liberal Party has been at the forefront of multiculturalism for 60-plus years. It's one of the great achievements of the post-war Australian political era, and I think anger should embrace our history of successful multiculturalism. I also noticed that Pauline this afternoon was talking about the Socceroos being a great example of monoculture. They're actually a great example of multiculturalism because, of course, as she was pointing out, there are so many different people in the team, players in the team from many, many different countries of origin, and yet they're all playing under the green and gold, under the Australian flag. So I think Pauline's example of monoculturalism is actually an example of multiculturalism. So I think we're getting into the semantics. What Pauline's really saying is she wants everyone to kind of support Australia, which I think we all get, but that's not a rejection of multiculturalism. It's an embracing of it. And I think Angus should embrace it as well.
0: Christopher Pyne on 7:30 tonight expressing his view of the matter. He's backed up by a lot of libs today too. 1-300-800-222 is the number. We're going to talk sugar in this hour coming up. Before we get there, though, economics with Ian Verinder.
1: Economics.
0: Taking a look at business and finance this week is the ABC's chief business reporter, Ian Verinder. Ian, good evening to you. Welcome back.
7: Good to be here, Phil.
0: Someone said to me the other day, how does KPMG survive? I mean, why don't they just disappear after this? Because, you know, they're in a total world of horror after their, well, how would you describe it, performance at the Senate Estimates Committee with Senator Deborah O'Neill. So, you know, there's history here, isn't there? Because, I mean, PricewaterhouseCoopers, PwC, had similar problems. They kind of sold half their business, didn't they?
7: PwC, like most big accounting firms, had the audit division, and they had a division with consultants. And it was the consulting division that brought them unstuck.
0: You better explain for those who don't understand what we're talking about, what KPMG is.
7: Well, okay, KPMG is one of the big four accounting firms, and it... It provides a lot of consulting work to governments, both state and federal here. Mm. And what's happened in the past few months is that Deborah O'Neill, Labor Senator, back in March, was it, stood up in Parliament and essentially said, I've got a whistleblower's testimony here. I'm going to read it out in court. And basically the audit partners, senior audit partners of KPMG, whilst going through the audit for Lendlease, a big property company, accessed and did so without permission, accessed confidential information from board papers and used that information to get business elsewhere, you know, through other audits with other companies, one of which was Westpac and the other one was Dexus. And the thing has just basically gone on from there. And look, the KPMG partners just keep digging bigger and bigger holes, and it's getting to the point where you think, can they dig themselves out of this? And it doesn't seem so. Now,
0: it's a similar thing to PwC. I mean, PwC were accused of giving the government tax advice on creating new tax regimes and then using that to advise other companies on how to get around it.
7: That's right.
0: Because they knew all the loopholes.
7: And they were using confidential information from Treasury. So top secret information, government information they were using to profit from. So it was really quite extraordinary.
0: And KPMG here are accused of stealing confidential information, essentially.
7: Yeah. So both of them, same thing, stealing confidential information. Mm. But as you say, PwC managed to survive by hiving off that consultant division. They sold it for a dollar.
0: Who to? I don't know. Yeah. Somebody.
7: Yeah.
0: I can't remember. Who've changed the names and the nameplates on the door and then opened for business.
7: Yeah, yeah. But they're not associated with PwC. KPMG, on the other hand, this is the audit division that's doing this. And you can't really have an accounting company without an audit division because that's their primary function.
0: That is what they do.
7: And, so this week we've seen the resignation of the chairman, Martin Shepherd. Mm. We've seen the resignation of a senior partner who was involved in the audits, Eileen Hoggett. Mm. We've seen the resignation of the chief executive some weeks ago now. Andrew Yates. Mm. And so the casualty list is growing. But I have to tell you that the information they gave to the Senate inquiry last week was really beyond belief, because firstly they said that they engaged two law firms to go through the internal investigation they had. Mm. The law firms then said they hadn't done any investigations themselves, but they'd simply provided some advice. And by doing that, they managed to then say, well, we can't give you any of the documents you're after, senators, because it's confidential. It's client confidentiality. Now, this is a firm facing accusations of breaching confidentiality, saying we can't give you the information you require because it's confidential. So it was really quite extraordinary.
0: Yeah, I mean, you do wonder what happens to, they're an international firm.
7: They are. But one of the interesting things with all of this is that because it's a partnership, they're not governed by the corporations law.
0: No.
7: And so as a result of that, the normal standards that would apply to a director do not apply to the partners of these firms. Mm. And so that's what's happened with PwC. The partner there who actually leaked the information from Treasury to some of his colleagues, who then used it to, advise their clients how not to pay tax, nothing really happened to him. He was banned for being involved as an advisor for 8 years or something like that.
0: Mm. Yeah, business behaving badly. And also there seemed to be, there were some, crocodile tears and statutory feelings of sadness about the whistleblower, but the whistleblower was treated appallingly.
7: Well, not appallingly. I mean, the former chief executive stood there and said, "Yes, we made him feel uncomfortable," and I apologize. That really fired up the committee, the senators in doing the interrogation. They just went off at that, and he had to rephrase the words. But they tried to get rid of him within 4 weeks of him actually, you know, coming up with this. He's had to go through. He said it's ruined his life.
0: Yeah.
7: He's had to go through, inquire. Well, he's taken it to the firm. He's then taken it to the independent directors. He's taken it to the international side of the firm, and gotten nowhere really. Mm-hmm. And if he hadn't gone to Deborah O'Neill, this would still be in the dark.
0: Yeah, no. This is the lesson here. They're not repentant.
7: They're
0: just worried that they got caught.
7: No, and the behaviour before that Senate committee indicated that they were prepared to do pretty much anything they could to ensure that they didn't tell the truth.
0: Mm. What should happen in circumstances like this? So, as you say, they're not subject to the corporate regulator. Is it just that? Well, they suffer in the marketplace, do they?
7: Well, there's not really much of a penalty for doing any of this. I mean, their reputation's been hung out to dry, I guess. But can they survive? I mean, cast your mind back to Arthur Andersen, after the Enron collapse. Arthur Andersen did not survive that.
0: Mm.
7: And that was to do with audits, really.
0: Mm.
7: And this is another audits problem here. So this could really bring KPMG undone, at least in Australia.
0: Because part of the problem is with these big accounting firms is that they're so enmeshed with large businesses, aren't they?
7: Yeah.
0: They've been doing it for years. They know the businesses, they're enmeshed with the businesses, and businesses find it hard to take their custom elsewhere.
7: Well, Lendlease has had KPMG doing the audit for them for 60 or 70 years.
0: Yeah, that's right. That's it.
7: Now, that is really highly unusual, and it's frowned upon these days because, not only does the auditor become a little too comfortable with the, corporation, the corporation can then strong arm the auditor and say, "Hey, listen, we've done a few things this year. How about we just fix it up next year? Can you just alter the books a bit?" So if you have a regular turnover of auditors and, there's a rule that says you cannot have an audit contract that lasts more than 5 years, there's a distance between those two parties. So there's an independence of the audit firm and the corporation. I mean, to have a relationship stretching back that long it's unusual, but it shouldn't be allowed.
0: No, business is going bad. Now, speaking of businesses going bad, let's talk about WiseTech.
7: Yeah, so we've gone from money and now to sex. WiseTech.
0: This is a story straight out of Hollywood, this thing.
7: just when you thought it was all over. So,
0: remind us who WiseTech is.
7: Well, a couple of, backtracking here. About 2 years ago, WiseTech, the founder is a fellow by the name of Richard White, and he came under scrutiny, not for anything that he did within the company, at least initially. He had a relationship with a woman, and she claimed that he promised her some kind of business arrangement or business help, and he didn't deliver on that, and then she sued him as a result of that. So this very messy personal situation was played out before the courts for a fairly paltry amount of money. It really amazed everybody that he didn't just, say, "Look, here's the money and go away." But anyway, it played out in public. But what happened then was that various other women started to come forth and say, "Well, he did the same to me." And then it turned out that there were women within the company itself, within WiseTech, who'd had relationships with him and where he'd actually paid them off. And it wasn't clear whether or not he'd used company money or his own cash in this case. And so it got to a very messy point, obviously, and you had big shareholders here who were basically saying, we're talking about the Future Fund and some of the big, superannuation funds saying, "We expect a certain standard of behaviour from the people who run the companies in which we invest, and this is really not up to scratch." He was removed from the company, but the problem is
0: share price fell.
7: Well, he's far and away the biggest shareholder.
0: Yeah.
7: And so he basically had a standoff with the independent directors. The independent directors all quit and he appointed himself back onto the board, and he's now the executive chairman. So this week what we have are allegations that the Australian Federal Police are investigating him over you know, allegations that he's been involved in human trafficking, essentially. Mm-hmm. And the specifics are that there was a woman who worked with another company in which he's associated, and he used false information for a visa to get her to stay here so she didn't have to go back to Brazil, and in to basically take advantage of her and form a sexual relationship.
0: Yeah.
7: Now, as a result of that, the share price fell 18% on Monday and another 2.5% yesterday.
0: Hmm.
7: We're talking about a massive drop in the share price here. And the really strange thing is that neither Richard White nor the company WiseTech came out on Monday and said anything about this. Now,

0: on Tuesday, they came out about halfway through the day and said, oh, look, you know, haven't heard anything about it. We don't know anything about any police, federal police investigation here at all. But wouldn't you come out before trading began on Monday and put a, if, put, you know, put your foot on this?
1: Well, it's a, it's a material fact, isn't it?
0: Or threaten, you know, legal action against, you know, the reports, but nothing. So it's really quite odd.
1: Yes. All right. Keep the, watch this space if you're an investor. Watch your money.
0: Yeah, absolutely.
1: I suppose too. Ian, terrific to talk as always.
0: Thanks, Phil.
1: Ian Verinder with a look at business and finance news. 1-300-800-222 is the number. We're going to talk health and in particular sugar and whether the sugar's all that bad for you.
2: Health.

0: as well. The Archies, of course, singing about Sugar back in 1969. Since then, though, it's had a very bad rap, Sugar. It's these days when the subject of sugar comes up, we're often told that not only should we not want it, but that we shouldn't have it and we should probably try and eliminate it from our diets. Cutting out sugar, so the wisdom, especially online, it seems, tells us will lead to massive health benefits and no dietary problems at all. But is it really that simple? Is sugar really that bad for us? Joining us to help unravel some of the mysteries of sugar and its role in our diets is Dr. Emily Leeming. Emily's a dietitian and scientist from King's College London and has published and contributed to multiple academic publications, as well as authoring several books looking at the complexities of nutrition. Dr. Leeming, good evening to you. Welcome to Nightlife.
1: Hi, thanks so much for having me. Great to be here.
0: Is sugar actually toxic, as some might suggest?
1: I think this is where we get a bit confused with sugar. It's really this word toxic, which is frankly very inaccurate. Toxic is really something more like kind of an arsenic, a poison. And sugar is really a carbohydrate that your body runs on. We need sugar that's found in lots of different foods for energy. But we do recognize that specifically it's this kind of added sugar and kind of free sugars that are found in foods, if they are eaten in large amounts and consistently, so that's as part of a kind of poor overall diet, that can then cause harm over time. So it's really about context here.
0: Right. So it's a carbohydrate like other carbohydrates. So if you eat too much of it, it's no good for you. But in the same way that, what is it, worse than eating too much of other carbohydrates?
1: So there's lots of different types of carbohydrates, and it's really the, we're talking about the kind of simple sugars here, and in particular, the sugars that are found in, for example, fizzy drinks, in donuts, in crisps, in cookies and cakes. These are the kind of sugary foods that have these added sugars too. If we're having these in large amounts, that is when we see this kind of metabolic knock-on effect. So it's going to potentially be, you know, over long term harmful for your blood sugar levels, which then has a knock-on effect onto your blood fat levels, your heart health, and also the health of your liver as well. Yeah. So it really depends on the type of the sugar you're having. If we're talking about sugar in fruit, for example, that's very different, even though it's the same molecule, because sugar and fruit is wrapped in a wrapper of fiber and different other types of micronutrients within a food structure that slows down the release of that sugar into your bloodstream. So this has a kind of different effect.
0: Okay, so what? So the sugar found in fruit is better for us than, the sugar found in a chocolate bar?
1: It's more how that sugar then behaves in your body. Mm. So it's really the same sugar molecules. It's just the fact that the sugar in the fruit is kind of packaged with the vitamins, the polyphenols, the fiber in the water, and that physical structure of the fruit helps to kind of slow the digestion and release and kind of blunting that blood sugar response. What we see broadly from the evidence in terms of, you know, fruit consumption, it is consistently linked with better health. So I think there's a lot of kind of fear mongering around sugar and fruit, but actually eating fruit, although it contains some of that sugar, is really beneficial, particularly for cutting your risk of type 2 diabetes and also heart disease.
0: Is there more is there more sugar in a chocolate bar than there is in an orange?
1: It's one of those things where it's really hard to equate. You can potentially have

0: depending on the chocolate bar, maybe a similar amount of sugar, but it's how it's behaving that is different because the sugar in that chocolate bar is effectively not getting all those other beneficial components that are coming with it.
1: Right. There seems to be a bit of a downer on fruit juice these days. I mean, once upon a time it was regarded as healthy, but these days it doesn't seem to be.

0: Fruit juice is another one that gets a bit confusing. So a small amount of fruit juice is actually, consistently, again, we have research to show that there's actually a good thing for your health. So I'm talking about 150 mils and below. So that's actually quite a small amount. That's like half a glass. That's because it's densely packed with lots of different vitamins and kind of phytochemical compounds that are helpful for your health. What is happening with fruit is that effectively you are kind of concentrating the sugar there, because if you think that you're removing all those fibrous components that kind of help to kind of bulk out that fruit and help to slow down that release of sugar into your bloodstream. And that is really where we get what do we call kind of free sugars that aren't kind of packaged like they are in the actual fruit itself. So they are something that we want to be cautious of. So small, a little bit of fruit juice, perfectly fine for your health, but it's absolutely not something we want to be having a large portion of consistently and thinking that it's got this kind of health halo effect. It's something that we want to consider within how much sugar that we're having.
1: Okay, a small glass of orange juice first thing is okay.
0: Small glass of orange juice first thing, and I think it's again it's thinking about that broader pattern of what you're eating overall. So it how does that fitting and everything else that you're having?
1: A lot of the advice suggests that if you drop sugary foods from your diet, then you're bound to lose weight. Is it genuinely that simple?
0: Again, it's one of those things where it's not necessarily perhaps the sugar itself, it's that the sugar is found in a lot of foods that tend to be kind of low nutrient densities. They haven't got as much kind of other nutrients like fiber, like your micronutrients, and they tend to be higher in calories. So those kind of high calorie, high sugar foods, if we cut those out, then it often people will find that they lose weight. But there has been studies where they effectively have matched the calorie controlled and looked at the difference between a high sugar diet and a low sugar diet, and didn't find that there was any difference in terms of how much weight was lost. So it's really if you are eating a lot of sugary foods that is pushing the amount of calories that you're eating above your energy needs, that's where we see again, this is where there's a potential problem.
1: Okay, we've talked about sugars in fruits. A lot of commercial foods are sweetened, aren't they? The sugars are often things like corn sugar, corn syrup, particularly in North America, I think. And here in Australia, probably more cane sugar, I suppose. So, is there a better type of sugar amongst these?
0: There are different types of

0: the corn syrups are high in fructose, which is a type of sugar that we also find in fruit. What we see from the research is that seems to, in mice, we see that that's perhaps not so great in terms of what's happening with the mice, but it's not translating cleanly to what we're seeing in humans. So again, it's one of those things where I think it seems a lot more terrifying or scary or kind of, getting bad PR from the mice studies, but what happens in mice is not always what's happening in humans. And actually, the kind of food supply in Australia and also in the UK is very different from how our food's produced in the US.
1: How much is too much sugar? Well, sorry, can I start to ask another question? Is sugar an important food that we should eat?
0: I think we've got to think about there's sugar pretty much in every single, most of the foods that we eat naturally anyway. It's just what is it wrapped up in? So things like kind of whole grain cereals are really great for our health. It's when it's these kind of free and added sugars that are kind of added into food. So if we think about that kind of, caster sugar, the syrups, the honeys, the kind of the sugars and juices, those are the ones that we want to be thinking about limiting. So generally, the recommendation is that it's less than 10% of our energy intake, ideally pushing more to below 5%. And that equates to roughly 30 grams of these kind of free sugars a day. So you do have, some kind of flexibility there in terms of what you're having, but it's just being aware of what things are containing those added sugars. So a flavored fruit yogurt might not be something that you immediately think of in terms of that, but does contribute to those free sugars. Same again with the glass of orange juice, just being aware of that. But a lot of it that we're kind of more concerned around are the sugary soft drinks.

0: for a teaspoon or a couple of teaspoons of honey seems to be fine. But as soon as you push into larger quantities again, we're still seeing perhaps that kind of impact on your metabolic health. So it's something to, yes, maybe enjoy occasionally, but again, not something to double down on too much.
1: Is it addictive?
0: Sugar isn't inherently addictive. There's been some mice studies that have, and rat studies that have looked at this. It's still an area of kind of strong contention, but we're not necessarily seeing this in humans as much. And it's really hard to separate because I think a lot of the addiction literature is around kind of comparing it with drug addiction and looking at pathways to that. But at the same time, our body is wired to need food to survive. And so there is this kind of primal need for sugar and energy to survive from what goes back to our kind of caveman days. So it's not as simple and it's not as easy to equate to say that it's addictive in that sense.
1: Your people might have lived in caves, Emily, not mine, if you know what I mean. We all Just before you go, what about sugar substitutes? Are they generally safe to have? Are there any downsides here?
0: So I would say, the approved sweeteners that are on the market, so aspartame, sucralose, all these things that we see and are familiar with, they have been through kind of rigorous testing and processes to show that they are safe at kind of typical levels that we might have them. There have, of course, been a few kind of scary stories kind of linking them with being possibly carcinogenic. But again, these are based on a lot of kind of animal evidence again, which just to kind of be clear, a lot of the animal evidence we have tends to give things like sweeteners in really high doses are just not equivalent to what an average person would eat. And so we can't necessarily, again, see that translation to human beings. There is a kind of new angle of interest, which is the impact on the gut microbiome. So some are kind of looking at whether there's some kind of differences in how this the sweeteners we take might impact the gut microbiome. But again, this seems to be really individual and quite small for now, and not something that is enough of evidence to translate into any kind of strong recommendations on that
1: Okay.
0: front.
1: Interesting. Thank you for your expertise. Really appreciate it. Thank you.
0: Thank you. Thanks for having me.
1: Dr. Emily Leeming is a scientist and dietitian from the King's College London, talking to us about sugar. Speaking of sweet things, we have the Mighty Challenge coming up in a few minutes after the news. Here's Elvis.

0: Yes, the King Elvis Presley, Suspicious Minds. All right, we've got the Mighty Challenge coming up, 1-300-800-222. Grab a line, 1-300-800-222, 25 questions. You know the drill. We'll get stuck into it straight after the latest ABC News.
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2: This is ABC News with David Rollins. Israel says it would not withdraw from southern Lebanon, even if the US demanded it. Officials from both Lebanon and Israel are discussing a proposal for Israeli forces to pull out of some of the territory invaded in the war with Hezbollah and hand it to Lebanese army control during talks in Washington. Israeli Defense Minister Israel Katz says that the US is yet to ask Israel to withdraw, though.
3: The IDF is prepared in the yellow line and we are not retreating. We announced that in any case we are not withdrawing. And as of this moment, and this is a political achievement, there is no American demand of Israel to withdraw from Lebanon.
2: Multicultural Affairs Minister Anne Ali has criticised One Nation's leader over her calls for Australia to become a monocultural society. In an address to the National Press Club last week, Pauline Hanson declared that multiculturalism was not working. She has suggested since then that the Socceroos represent her vision of a monocultural Australia, despite the team including players who hold different religious beliefs and backgrounds. Dr. Ali says Senator Hanson's commentary aims to muddy the waters on the social debate.
4: Consistently over the last 30 years, what we've seen from Pauline Hanson, what we've heard from Pauline Hanson is nothing but contempt for migrants and refugees and for multiculturalism. And I think now she's standing up and she's blaming Australian people for getting it wrong, for misinterpreting her, for misunderstanding her.
2: The Western Australian government says the CSIRO is conducting testing to confirm a third suspected case of H5 avian influenza. Kaysen Ho has the story.
5: WA's Agriculture Minister Jackie Jarvis says 192 reports of dead birds have been made to authorities since the first suspected case on the state's south coast last Friday. Ms. Jarvis says 24 samples have been taken for testing and so far 8 have returned negative results. 2 cases of the avian influenza have been confirmed in WA so far in migratory birds in the Esperance region. Another suspected positive case discovered in the southwest region has been sent to the CSIRO for further testing. Ms. Jarvis says there's been no indication the virus has spread to any native birds or wildlife.
2: US officials say they've supplied doses of an experimental antibody to help fight a growing outbreak of Ebola in the Democratic Republic of Congo. The BBC's Rachel Wright reports.
6: The cocktail of antibodies has been developed from samples taken from survivors of the Ebola outbreak in 2014. It will be tested by the World Health Organization after advocacy groups urged the US government to make the experimental treatment available for clinical trials in countries affected by the ongoing Ebola outbreak. Currently, there are no vaccines or treatments available for the new strain. Up till now, there has been over 1,000 confirmed cases and more than 260 deaths in the Democratic Republic of Congo and Uganda.
2: Some electricity customers are facing higher charges from next month, despite the default market offer falling in several states. Energy Minister Chris Bowen has asked regulators to investigate whether the increases and how they were communicated comply with the rules. The default market offer acts as a safety net price for customers who do not shop around for a better deal. However, Bill Hero's founder, Richard Foxworthy, says the lower default offer does not automatically mean that every household's bill will fall.
7: The truth is that the market offers that most energy consumers are on have a completely separate pricing regime. Market offers typically are much cheaper than default offers. Over the past 12 months, the market offers have been up to about 25% lower.
2: Australia's richest person, Gina Reinhart, is open housing for homeless veterans in Perth, named after Ben Robert Smith. Here's Frances Dew.
8: The refurbished beach houses in Scarborough will provide accommodation for veterans experiencing homelessness. They'll be managed by Veteran Housing Australia, with Hancock Prospecting saying more properties will be bought around the country. Large signs on the buildings named the complex after Victoria Cross recipient Ben Robert Smith. Mr. Robert Smith is facing 5 war crime murder charges after allegations from Afghanistan between 2009 and 2012. He denies the allegations. The project offers housing for vulnerable veterans.
2: That brings you up to date with the latest ABC News. We'll have more in 1 hour's time.
9: Western Australia's weather for Thursday, the chance of showers along the Eucla coast, showers developing west of a line, Busselton to Windy Harbour in the evening, areas of morning fog over the southeast coast, Goldfields, Eucla and southern parts of the southern interior. Perth's weather for Thursday, sunny, winds north to northeasterly at 15 to 25 kilometres an hour, an overnight minimum of 9 degrees before a forecast top of 22.
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0: Yes, well, hello and how are you? Philip Clark with you on ABC Radio. This is Nightlife. It's the third hour of the program. How are you? Six past midnight. It's 10 in WA. Hello, everyone. South Australia and the Northern Territory, 24 to midnight. Good to be with you right through the Pacific as well. And around the world, courtesy of the internet. lots of ways to listen, as you know. 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And if you put Nightlife into the search bar of the Listen app, you can grab all our podcasts as well. 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Good to be with you. All right, coming up, we've got the Mighty Challenge. If you'd like to have a crack, 1-300-800-222. Text on 0467-922-702. And into the last hour of the program, issues of the day. Well, there's a lot of things around, aren't there? there's been a call for schools and everybody else to get off, to have time off on Friday to watch the Australia-Paraguay match in the World Cup. I wonder what you think about all of that. I guess as Aussies, we just get into it, don't we? Don't worry about the boss says. Just watch. And inflation's easing. I wonder whether you're feeling some of that in the context of your own bills as well. And Victoria is going to introduce new rules to penalise or ban cabbies who refuse to take short fares. What's your experience with this? What do you reckon cabbies should be able to do this? I've had similar problems in the past myself. I usually end up saying to the cabbie, I'll give you another $20 or $10 or something if you really need to get home or get somewhere. 1-300-800-222 is the number. Right, we're going to play the Mighty Challenge first up, though. A chance for you to win fame and glory. 25 questions in 5 categories. Is everyone set and ready? If you are, so am I. Yes, 25 questions, 5 categories. Our categories tonight are category number 1, echo. Category number 2, chemical elements. Category number 3, recent movies. Category number 4, when in Rome. And category number 5, beaches. All right, echo, chemical elements, recent movies, when in Rome, or beaches. Kicking us off tonight, first up is Anne from Caulfield. Hello, Anne.
1: Hi, how are you going?
0: Not too bad. We'll try and get you off the mark today.
1: Yeah, I hope so. I really do.
0: Yeah. What do you like here? Echo, chemical elements, recent movies, beaches, when in Rome?
1: Look, I'll try echo, and I don't know enough about any sort of echoes, so I think I'll keep up my regular standard.
0: Oh, okay.
1: I will try and improve it.
0: Echo. What was Pseudo Echo's only number one hit?
1: I haven't got the foggiest idea. No. Good night.
0: I knew that. I was looking at the question. I thought, oh no, Anne's going to hate this. Sorry, Anne.
1: Well, at least you thought of that.
0: Oh, I did think of you. I was thinking of you, Anne. Yes, that's true.
1: Okay.
0: See you.
1: Thank you. Bye bye.
0: No, that will never do. 1-300-800-222 is the number. Now, Steve from Tokable. G'day, Steve.
2: Speaker. So
0: off
2: in
0: speaker
2: my
0: and
2: ear they can add into my ear they can hear with.
0: We're in a category called echo. Echo.
2: Yep.
0: Are you all right there, Steve? You still with us?
2: Yes, now I'm right. No, you sorry.
0: I thought we might have had a medical emergency there at one stage.
2: I was just answering the phone. Yeah, no.
0: Okay, question number 1. We're in a category called Echo. What was Pseudo Echo's only number one hit?
2: Why don't you take me down to Funky Town.
0: Correct. Yes. Take me down to Funky Town. Exactly.

0: Yes, Bryony from Adelaide had Funky Town. So
1: I think that band now from Greensboro in Victoria, Northern Suburban. I think they all formed at a high school, Greensboro High or something like that.
0: Hmm. Yeah. All right, question number two. We're in Echo, but you can move anywhere else you like. Choice of topics, when in Rome, beaches, chemical elements, recent movies, up to you.
1: Oh, I'll go Echo again.
0: Echo, okay. Question number two. In Greek mythology, the nymph Echo was in love with which self-obsessed man?
1: Can't get it, Phil. And good test tomorrow night, so we'll see how our Swannies go as well.
0: Oh, yes, on tomorrow night against the Lions. Yeah, that's true.
1: Yeah. All right, mate.
0: Right, see you, mate. Bye-bye. Thank you. If you are coming on to us, just remember to keep off the speaker because it doesn't broadcast so well. Lorella, that is correct. Grover from Ocean Grove, that's correct. Morgan, that's correct. Adrian, that is correct as well. Scott from St. Lucia. Hi, Scott.
2: Hey, Phil.
0: How are you?
2: Good, mate. Good, how are you?
0: Yeah, no, really well. Okay, question number two. We're in a category called Echo. In Greek mythology, the nymph Echo was in love with which self-obsessed man?
2: I think it's Narcissus.
0: Correct, Narcissus, yes. The nymph Echo was in love with Narcissus, who kept on looking himself his reflection in the pool, didn't he? Question number three. Staying with Echo, or you can move if you like?
2: Oh, mate, I'll have a go at beaches. I don't mind a surf.
0: Oh, okay. Scott, beaches. Question number three. Praia do Cassino. Praia do Cassino is the world's longest beach. It's located in which country?
2: Oh. Well, maybe Africa?
0: Which country?
2: I'll go with Africa, mate.
0: No, not Africa. Thanks, Scott. Thank you anyway. Coach from Mortdale. G'day, Coach.
3: Well, just 1 minute.
0: Get you off speaker.
3: Good evening. Good morning.
0: Morning. this morning where you are. Okay, we're up to question three. Praia do Cassino, the world's longest beach, is located in which country?
3: South America.
0: No, which country?
3: Beg your pardon, on the left there, Chile.
0: No, not Chile. Sorry, no, not Chile. Steve from Frankston. G'day, Steve.
4: Oh, g'day. How are you?
0: Not bad. Not bad. Question number three we're up to. Beaches... Praia do Cassino, the world's longest beach, is located in which country?
4: I think it'll be the country where the players go to train to strengthen their legs to play soccer. So I'll go with Brazil.
0: Correct. Yes. What do you mean? I could strengthen their legs anywhere, surely, Steve.
4: That's what they do. It's like what Percy Cerruti did with our middle distance runners in the 1960s.
0: Oh, I see. Yeah. He got them to that. Sand dunes down in Geelong, weren't they?
4: No, down at Portsea.
0: Oh, that's it. Yeah, it was Portsea. That's right. Yeah, yeah.
4: Yeah, yeah.
0: But presumably over the back, not on the front beach. It'd be over the back beach on the ocean there, wouldn't it? That side. A lot of steep dunes there.
4: Exactly. And yeah. I think it was pretty ridiculous because I think like Ron Clark, John Landy and Herb Elliott all held world records, you know, all year after year, you know.
0: That's it. He used to get people to run up sand dunes. So it's still very good exercise. I think coaches still do this.
4: I know the Brazil team, I know that's pretty much that's kind of why they're so, good on the ball and strong,
0: Yeah. All right. It's over. The Praia do Cassino is over 250 kilometres long. It's the world's longest beach. All right. Question number four. We're in beaches, but you can move if you like.
4: I think I'll move. Why not recent movies?
0: Recent movies, okay. Ross from Scoresby says there's nothing in Geelong but misery. Do you reckon Ross had a bad pie or something, did he?
4: Maybe he spent too many wild nights at the Leary.
0: Maybe he got the knockback in Geelong, do you think?
4: I don't know.
0: he could have had a bad hot dog. You never know. Sorry, Ross. Sorry it worked out that way for you, mate. question number four. Recent movies, was it?
4: Yes.
0: Okay. Yeah.
4: Give that a go.
0: The Rabbit, Judy Hopps, and the Fox, Nick Wilde, are the main characters of which 2025 movie sequel?
4: Movie sequel.
0: The Rabbit, Judy Hopps, and the Fox, Nick Wilde, are the main characters of which 2025 movie sequel?
4: Well, I'll probably have to bow out here because I'll just take a stab in the dark. We'll go with Fantastic Mr. Fox, number two.
0: Yeah, no, it's a good try, but not correct. Sorry, man. Thank you. Toodaloo. 1-300-800-222. There are lines free if you want to grab one. Ben from Baden. G'day, Ben.
5: G'day.
0: Someone says surely Australia could claim the longest beach record. Well, we could, but I don't think we have one that's 250 km long. That's for sure.
5: No, those soccer players would be very fit if they run that full 250 km.
0: I think you'd lose a few on the way, wouldn't you? Like you'd send out a squad of 11, and maybe only 8 had come back.
5: I believe the movie you're looking for is Zootopia.
0: Zootopia, what?
5: Two.
0: Correct. Yes. The Rabbit, Judy Hopps, and the Fox, Nick Wilde, are the main characters of Zootopia.

0: Utopia 2, which came out in 2025. All right. Thank heavens you've got kids. Okay. Well, that's true generally, Ben. Thank heavens you've got kids. Hey.
1: Yes. Well, help me get that question right.
0: Question five. We're in recent movies, but you can move if you like.
1: I'll go Chemical Elements.
0: Chemical Elements. I'm trying to think where the longest beach would be. There's 90 Mile Beach in Gippsland, isn't there? That's pretty long. Don't know. Trying to think of other ones. Question number five, Chemical Elements. Which element on the periodic table is the active ingredient for most household bleaches?
1: Chlorine.
0: Correct. Yeah, it's chlorine. Very good. All right, are we going to stay here in chemicals, Ben?
1: Yeah, stay here.
0: What's the only element on the periodic table that stays liquid at absolute zero?
1: Mercury.
0: Not mercury. Oh. No, sorry, Ben. Thank you. Not mercury. Lek is in Burra, where it has been cold. Still cold, I presume. G'day, Lek.
2: Hi, Philip. Sorry, I just took my CPAP mask off.
0: You had to take your CPAP on?
2: No.
0: Oh, wow.
2: Okay. Sad, isn't it? Otherwise you get a... anyway.
0: No. Don't be... I wouldn't be concerned about it. A lot of people use them. It's transformed sleep for a lot of people, I think.
2: I have a story about that. A dear friend who died just at the beginning of COVID wasn't overweight, never a drinker, not a smoker, did all the right things, unfortunately had, body physiology.
0: Yeah.
2: That meant that he should have had a CPAP mask, but he was too proud to buy one. I think there was a form of embarrassment.
0: Yeah.
2: And he died, he was 56, died of a heart attack on a sofa.
0: Oh, no.
2: I know it sounds terrible, but you remember when COVID was mental and everything was just going crazy and everything like that? And I went out because I have a slack jaw. And I snore, and I was wearing the thing you put in your mouth, a mouth guard, a mouth brace or something. Went out after he died and bought a CPAP machine, and it's changing.
0: Very good.
2: Not
0: well, you're not the only...
2: overweight of people who say overweight or whatever. It's just my physiology. And that's where
0: of course. Well, very good, Lek. I'm glad that's a good news story. Now,
2: can I address whoever had a go at Geelong?
0: Ross from Scoresby said Geelong has only got misery.
2: Oh, Geelong's beautiful. And I tell you what, I'm going to give a shout out, and this is unpaid for, of course. But my husband and I had a surprise wedding at the best steak restaurant in Victoria in Geelong.
0: There you go.
2: And when I broke my shoulder 100 million years ago as well at Geelong University Hospital, the care there with orthopedics and all that sort of thing was amazing.
0: On your leg. I reckon there'll be a few flags flown for Geelong before the night is out. Now, Lek, tell me, we're in chemical elements. What's the only element on the periodic table that stays liquid at absolute zero?
2: Oh, I'm going to be boring and say oxygen.
0: No, it's not oxygen.
2: I know it's not.
0: Thanks, Lek.
2: Good night.
0: See ya. I think you knew that too. That's true. Dave in Perth, I'll come to you in a sec. Scott in Blacktown. G'day, Scott.
3: G'day, Phil.
0: Chemical elements. What's the only element on the periodic table that stays liquid at absolute zero?
3: Oh, excuse me for a second. I'm recovering from a flu. I'd say sodium.
0: Not sodium. No.
3: Salt.
0: Sorry, mate. No, not sodium. Scott, not that Scott, another Scott on the text line says, Phil, listening poolside, holidaying in southern Portugal within the agave.

0: region. The Portuguese locals are very happy. I imagine they are. Yes, after the Portuguese absolutely thumped. Who were they playing? Not Croatia. Who were they playing? I'm trying to think of who they're playing again. Anyway, they had a 5-0 result, and Cristiano Ronaldo kicked two of them, I think. Okay. Richard from Mindari in WA says, Phil, the longest uninterrupted beach in Australia is 80 Mile Beach in WA's north. It actually stretches 220 k's from Port Hedland to Broome. Oh, okay. The second is a curved beach on the Coorong in South Australia. They were playing Uzbekistan, that's right. 5-0. But people were worried about Ronaldo, but he's come good. He said he's come good too. All righty, let's get Dave in Perth. G'day, Dave.
1: How's things, Phil?
0: Pretty good, yes. Thanks. I somehow suspected the WA would come in with the longest beach award.
1: 80 Mile Beach is very long. There actually is little breaks in it, though. I've driven part of it.
0: Yeah.
1: Like creeks that come out.
0: Oh, yeah.
1: Kind of, it's continuous, but it's not 100% continuous. But yeah. What do you?
0: I can't think that this one in Brazil would be continuous. It'll have to be broken by something, surely. 250 Ks. Anyway. Ben in Sale reckons the 80-mile beach in Western in WA is actually 140 miles and I believe is the second longest beach in the world. Okay. You say you can drive on it, can you, Dave?
1: You could.
0: Yeah.
1: Maybe you can't anymore. But, like, it's kind of like driving on a treadmill because... you know, you're driving, you might be doing like 40 or 50 k's an hour and nothing changes. So it's just like, but there are like spots where you can't cross because there's a creek coming in.
0: Yep.
1: So that's, I don't know, does that mean it's broken? I don't know.
0: Don't know.
1: But yeah, it is long.
0: Can we just agree it's very, very long, Dave? Yeah, that's right.
1: It is. I just said it's long.
0: Yeah, I know you did. Yeah, I know. I'm with you.
1: It's long.
0: Hey,
1: hung up. Yeah, so
0: we're up to question six, chemical elements. What's the only element on the periodic table that stays liquid at absolute zero?
1: Has mercury been said yet?
0: Mercury has been said, and it's not correct.
1: Oh, all right.
0: Element on the periodic table that stays liquid at absolute zero. That's not 0 degrees centigrade, as we know.
1: Yeah, 0 Kelvin, so it's...
0: Pretty, yeah. It's pretty cold down there, Dave.
1: Oh, geez, I don't know. Helium.
0: Correct. Where did that come from?
1: I don't know. Back in my beach, I got no idea.
0: You said, while driving along 80 Mile Beach at 40 k's an hour, so it's taking you quite a while to get anywhere.
1: I'm thinking of helium.
0: You thought of helium, yeah. Ross from Scoresby says, well, hang on, if the 80 Mile Beach in WA is the longest one, what happened to 90 Mile Beach in Victoria? Well, that's true. Gippsland's got a 90 Mile Beach. Dave?
1: I don't, yeah. What time's the 7:30 report?
0: What?
1: Who
0: wrote Mozart's Eine kleine Nachtmusik? I know. Question number seven. Have you ever been to Geelong, by the way, Dave?
1: No, I haven't really been to Victoria at all.
0: Oh, okay. Oh, well, there's a lots of things to await.
1: I know, I should go.
0: Next time your team's in the grand final at the MCG, go then.
1: I don't really follow AFL. We had this discussion about Fremantle a week ago.
0: Oh, yeah, we did. That's right, yeah.
1: Yeah, yeah, but I really...
0: You might be. Why don't you be a fair weather fan and get on board right now?
1: Well... My brother and my nephew, they're full-blown Fremantle fans, and I really need them to win for their sake.
0: Yeah, yeah, yeah.
1: Yeah.
0: Yeah, you could jump on board now. Freo, yeah, yeah, yeah, go Freo.
1: I have kind of jumped on board, but, you know. Yeah.
0: Nothing wrong with a fair weather fan, Dave. Hey, question number seven, what do you want to do? Do you want to stay with chemicals or do you want to move?
1: What are the other categories, mate?
0: We could go recent movies, Echo, When in Rome, or beaches.
1: Oh, we've been talking about beaches. Let's go there.
0: Let's go beaches. We sort of have to, don't we? Yeah. All right. Beaches. During the D-Day landings, Which allied country was assigned to take Juno Beach?
1: Allied country. France?
0: Not France. No. Sorry, Dave. No, not France. My texter says absolute zero has never been reached, so it can't be said for certain. At near absolute zero, hydrogen still remains liquid. Yeah, well, there must be some way to test it. Phil Fraser Island has 75 mile beach, and it's dead straight. Gippsland. Joe in Long Warrior in Gippsland says, yes, we do, 90 mile beach. Yeah, no, I've been on 90 mile beach. I haven't driven along it, but I've certainly parked and got up over the dunes and walked along 90 mile beach, so I can confirm it is there. Robin says, I thought the longest beach was in Antarctica. Oh, maybe. Who would know? Who would know? It's too cold. Tom from Hawthorne, I'll get to you in a second. What about Tom from Frankston? G'day, Tom.
2: Hello.
0: Question number 7. During the D-Day landings, we're in beaches. During the D-Day landings, which Allied country was assigned to take Juno Beach?
2: Canada.
0: Canada is correct. Canada is correct. All right. Question number 8. What do you want to do here, Tom? Stay there or move?
2: Chemicals.
0: You can go to chemicals. Chemical elements. Question number 8. In terms of mass, what element makes up about 18% of the human body? Hello, Tom?
2: Calcium?
0: No, not calcium. Thank you. Not calcium. Ray in the Bay says, what about Skeleton Coast in Namibia? 500 k's long. Top Gear did a thing on it. Of course they did. this is getting into the wild blue yonder, isn't it? Long beaches. Roz from Strathalbyn. G'day, Roz.
3: I don't know what question. Sorry.
0: That's all right, Roz. We're up to question number 8. We're in chemical elements. And the question is, in terms of mass, what element makes up about 18% of the human body?
3: 18 or 80.
0: What's that?
3: Sorry, did you say 18 or 80?
0: I said question number 8.
3: No, sorry, I thought you said percent.
0: No. Oh, I said no, 18%.
3: Okay, sorry, bit of confusing. Could you please reword the question for me? Sorry.
0: I'll read it one more time, Roz.
3: Yes,
0: in terms of mass, what element makes up 18% of the human body?
3: I don't know, carbon.
0: Correct. Yes.
3: Oh, really?
0: Carbon is correct. All right, question number 9, Roz.
3: You got me. Yes.
0: Come on. Here we go. Question number 9, Roz. We're in chemicals. Do you want to stay there or do you want to move?
3: What are the other?
0: Recent movies, Echo, When in Rome, Beaches.
3: Okay, let's go Rome.
0: When in Rome, question number 9. What name was given to the Roman practice of killing one in every 10 soldiers in a cowardly or mutinous unit?
3: Okay, 1 in 10. Okay, now I've talked to my son about this. 1 in 10. You killed, if someone did something wrong, you killed 1 in 10. Oh, crikey. I know this. It's 1 in 10, Practor. I do know it, but I can't.
0: That's all right, Ross. Thank you anyway. Thanks for having a crack at it. That's the main thing. Tom from Hawthorne. Louis from Subiaco in WA. G'day, Louis.
4: G'day, how are you doing?
0: Pretty good. Question number 9. When in Rome, what name was given to the Roman practice of killing one in every 10 soldiers in a cowardly or mutinous unit?
4: Oh, yeah, I was afraid I was going to get this one. I'm getting a couple of the other ones. 10, I'm guessing like decimate or something. I'm guessing try decimate.
0: Give us your answer again.
4: Was it either decimate or...
0: I'll give it to you. Decimation. Decimation.
4: Decimation. There we go.
0: This is where we wanted. Decimation, yes. One in every 10. All right. Question number 10. Win a category called When in Rome. You can move if you like.
4: I'll try chemicals if that's okay.
0: Chemicals. Chemical elements. Question number 10. Name the two chemical elements with names in English that end with D.
4: Two chemical elements which end in D. Gold.
0: Correct.
4: And is there meridium or something?
0: Not meridium, no.
4: No.
0: Not meridium, thank you. No, not meridium. All right, what about Tom in Hawthorne? G'day, Tom.
5: Good evening, Phil.
0: Evening.
5: I've got nothing bad to say about Geelong. Great pubs, great nightlife, great people.
0: So Ross from Scoresby said there's nothing in Geelong but misery. You reckon not true?
5: Not true. The only misery is when you wake up hungover in the middle of nowhere.
0: I reckon Ross had a bad hot dog or something. Tom, I reckon that's what must have happened. Hey.
5: The bakeries there aren't amazing, but the pubs are fantastic.
0: Okay, good. Good on you. Question number 10, chemical elements. Name the two chemical elements with names in English that end with the letter D.
5: Gold and it'd be lead.
0: Yes, correct. Lead and gold. Correct. All right, question number 11. We're in chemical elements. We've got one left there if you like, otherwise you could move.
5: No, we'll shift. We'll try recent movies, please.
0: Recent movies. Question number 11. In the 2021 movie, Don't Look Up, which Oscar-winning actress played the role of the US president?
5: Wow, COVID movie. Got no idea, but I'll just have a crack at Meryl Streep.
0: Correct, it is. It's Meryl Streep. There you go.
6: I heard there's an asteroid or a comet or something that you don't like the looks of. Tell me about it.
7: What Dr. Mindy is trying to say is that there's a comet headed directly towards Earth.
6: So how certain is this?
8: There's 100% certainty of impact.
6: Please, don't say 100%.
9: We just call it a potentially significant event.
7: But it isn't potentially going to happen.
8: 99.78% to be exact.
6: At this very moment, I say we sit tight and assess.
10: Sit tight and assess.
8: Sit tight and assess?
6: You want us to sit tight.
10: And then assess.
0: Boom, boom.
5: That doesn't sound great.
0: No. No, it does not. Where are you headed, Tom?
5: I'm heading home from Bendigo.
0: Okay. Very good. Question number 11. We're in recent movies, if you like. Staying there?
5: Yeah, we'll stay there, yeah.
0: Oh, hang on. 1, 2, 3, 4, 5, 6, 7, 8, 9, 10, 11. Sorry, we're up to question number 12. Okay. Recent movies. Question number 12. Mr. Terrific, Green Lantern, and Hawk Girl appear in which 2025 movie?
5: Oh, I've heard Green Lantern as a character. Hawk Girl. My daughter. Nah, she wouldn't have watched this. I have got no idea. I'll just say Hulk 3.
0: Not Hulk 3, no. Thanks, Tom. See you, mate. Bye-bye.
5: Thanks, Phil.
0: Bye-bye, yes. Chris in the Southern Waters says, I think that Ross from Scoresby probably meant there is nothing but misery in all of Victoria. They are upset for good reasons because they know New South Wales will always be a much better place to live. Chris, do you want to have a happy life or not? We've got Chris's address, haven't we? Can we post his street address? The hardest chemical element to get is unobtainium, says my texter. Yeah, where was that? That was out of, what was that out of Avatar or something, wasn't it? Jane from Homebush had Meryl Streep. Good, very excellent work. Ingrid from Melanda says, this is the most category switching early on that I can recall. Annette from Perth has the right answer here. What about Bob from Greenacre? G'day, Bob.
11: Good morning. Look, I've got an interesting thing.
0: Yeah.
11: The Roman Empire wasn't the last empire to decimate their troops.
0: Okay.
11: Using information. It was the British Empire in 1923. They
0: 1923?
11: Yeah. The Connaught Rangers were an Irish battalion, and they'd seen a lot of hard service in the First World War, and they went straight back to India.
0: Hmm.
11: And they were having some warfare, and they were accused of mutiny or something. And the British Army decimated the Connaught Rangers, sent them back, sent the rest back to Ireland. And
0: is that right?
11: Yes.
0: What, they killed 1 in 10 of the
11: They lined up living men, and their wounded were lined up, and 1 in 10 was shot by an officer.
0: Goodness me.
11: 1923. That's all I've got, I'm afraid. I'm good on history, but nothing much else.
0: Well, Bob, this is movies, yeah. Recent movies. Mr. Terrific, Green Lantern and Hawk Girl appear in which 2025 movie?
11: No, I've got nothing.
0: Got nothing. On you, Bob. No. Thanks for that. Thanks for good. That's a good story. Yeah, thank you. Trev from Surfers Paradise. G'day, Trev.
12: Hello, Philip.
0: Ever been to Geelong?
12: I have, and I just love the architecture there. All those Georgian buildings. It's yeah, it's got some of the great terrace houses in Australia, I think.
0: You've certainly got some beautiful old buildings. Kane in Carlton wants to chime in with Geelong support too. Kane says, I spent a night there staying at my dad's 2 weekends ago. Okay. I went to the Mill Markets, the Gold Diggers Arms, the Elephant and Wheelbarrow Pubs, the German Beer House Restaurant. Gee, you had a good weekend. Okay.
12: And I've always thought of Geelong as Melbourne's Newcastle.
0: Oh, okay. Yeah, yeah.
12: Yeah, like not close. Like I know people commute and all that. It's better than Wollongong, but Newcastle.
0: It's like Perth's Frio or something, do you reckon?
12: Oh, no, Manly is Sydney's Frio. Like, you can, I'm not sure if Perth has a anything as interesting as Geelong or Newcastle.
0: Okay.
12: Should I say that out loud? Frio's.
0: Well, you live in Surfers Paradise, Trev, so, you know, you've got nothing.
12: It's a dump. Believe
0: me. Hey, Trev.
12: I call it. The paradox. Sufferer's paradox. I'm only here because a bloke rented me a unit where I could have my dog.
0: Oh, okay.
12: And yet, you know, tonight I went out and played pool in a pub.
0: Yeah.
12: Three guys I've never met before. I was paired with a Colombian playing a fella from northern China and a guy from South America. And I thought, what's all this mono cow culture stuff? It was fantastic.
0: Did you do any good?
12: No, look, it ended up, I did bad at the beginning of the game, but I got three right at the end just to put us back into the game.
0: Yeah.
12: And then, we lost.
0: And then you lost. Okay.
12: Yeah.
0: Fair enough. Question 12 we're up to. We're in recent movies. Mr. Terrific, Green Lantern and Hawk Girl appear in which 2025 movie?
12: Look, I don't know. I'll just pick one of those movie titles, The Avengers.
0: No, not The Avengers. Thank you, Trev. That knocks it out for someone. Thank you, mate. It knocks it out for somebody else. Kane says, speaking of architecture, the library there is absolutely incredible. Gee, you did have a good weekend, Kane. You went to the library as well. Gee whiz. Okay. He went to the Mill Markets, the Gold Diggers Arms, the Elephant and Wheelbarrow Pub. This is just 1 weekend. Mill Markets, Gold Diggers Arms, Elephant and Wheelbarrow Pubs, German Beer House Restaurant, Amazing Live Band, the Piventonian Cinema and the piano bar, the piano bar there. Gee, well, that's very that is a top weekend. Bob from Greenacre, one of my texters says the British Army did not decimate the Connaughts. That's not what happened. Okay, well, I don't know anything about it, but. Lynn the Queenslander says, morning, Phil. All the Queensland knockers come on up to North Queensland where it is beautiful. Martin in Blair Gowrie says, please allow people to continue knocking Melbourne. It increases the numbers and won't be able to cross the border. Dear. Justin Justin will help us out in a moment. Louis from Cowandilla. Hi, Louis.
13: Yeah, g'day. What's the question?
0: Question number 12. Mr. Terrific, Green Lantern, and Hawk Girl appear in which 2025 movie?
13: Oh, Hawk Girl. I reckon, was it Superman?
0: Superman is correct. Yes, it is. It's Superman.
14: Your choices. Your actions. That's what makes you who you are.
0: Mm. Okie doke. All right. Question number 12. We're in recent movies, if you like, or you can move.
13: Recent movies.
0: Two left here. Who won the Best Supporting Actor Oscar for his role as U.S. Atomic Energy Commission Chairman Louis Strauss in Oppenheimer?
13: I reckon I have to pay for that one.
0: No worries. Okay, thank you anyway. Stephen from Engadine. Hello, Stephen.
15: Hey.
0: Hi, Stephen.
15: Morning.
0: Oh, we've got you. Yeah, I have. Yes, no, morning to you. All righty, we're up to question number 12, recent movies. Who won the Best Supporting Actor Oscar for his role as U.S. Atomic Energy Commission Chairman Louis Strauss in Oppenheimer?
15: Really would have helped if I'd seen the movie.
0: Yeah. It probably would have.
15: Well, you can chalk this one up for the history books. I am going to have to bow out here. I have no idea whatsoever.
0: That is one for the history books, Stephen. I know. Oh, well, that's all right. What do they say? Don Bradman made a duck in his last, didn't he? Mark a duck in his last innings?
15: Oh, I'm not planning this to be the last time I call in.
0: No, I don't want it. No, I don't want it to be. All right, Stephen. Thanks, mate. Cheers. See you. I would love you to call again. Kane from Carlton says, it wasn't a weekend, Phil. It was one night. Gee whiz, Kane. You really gave it a hammering. And I was in the library the next day. I borrowed my dad's car. It was actually up in Trevor's Hood in Surfers Paradise, Byron Bay. Dear. All righty. 1-300-800-222 is the number. Joan from Geelong says, Phil, how dare you say Frio and Geelong in the same sentence? You'll need to wash your mouth out. All righty. Night Nurse says, Phil, Geelong has a few rough spots, but from home, 20 minutes, you can get to multiple beaches, half an hour down to the Otways, best surf beaches, lots of small shopping strips, big and small movie cinemas, lots of local live theatre, only an hourish from Melbourne on a train, and not to forget the mighty Cats. Yeah, well, that's true. There are a few things going for them. I agree with that. Justin from Frankston. G'day, Justin.
16: G'day, Phil. Now, how can I help you out on a Queensland thing? Because you know I'm from Queensland.
0: Yes, I know. Well, you don't have to help us out. You have to help us out on this one, though. Recent movies. Who won the best supporting actor Oscar for his role as U.S. Atomic Energy Commission Chairman Louis Strauss in Oppenheimer?
16: I have never seen the movie, and I'm wanting to see it, but I've got no idea. But all I can say is Queensland and Melbourne are the best, but if you want to go up to Queensland, go to Bundamba.
0: There you go. You heard it here first from Justin. Thank you, mate. All right, we've got lines free. If you want one, 1-300-800-222 is the number. Jay says, yeah, I spent a couple of weeks in Geelong one night. dear. Righto, we're up to question 13. Come on, help us out here. Who won the Best Supporting Actor Oscar for his role as US Atomic Energy Commission Chairman Louis Strauss in Oppenheimer? Finn from Hampton in Melbourne. Hi, Finn.
17: Hey, Phil, how's it going?
0: Yeah,
17: first-time caller here.
0: Hey, welcome aboard, Finn. Good on you. Any idea on this one? Did you see Oppenheimer?
17: I did see Oppenheimer. This Oscar went to Robert Downey Jr.
0: It did go to Robert Downey Jr., correct.
18: We're in a race against the Nazis. And I know what it means. If the Nazis have a bomb. Are we saying there's a chance that when we push that button, we destroy the world? Chances are near zero. Near zero.
19: What do you want from theory alone?
18: Zero would be nice.
0: Yes, zero would be nice. Yeah, it was a good. I enjoyed it. Finn, I thought it was good, pretty good.
17: Yeah, I did too. I thought it was great. 3 hours long, but it flies by, doesn't it?
0: It does. And no acknowledgement of any Australians, of course, in it, which is wrong. But then again, it's Americans, aren't they? They want to rewrite the world.
17: Maybe Nolan should work on the British testing series next or something like that.
0: Yeah,
17: Oppenheimer sequel set in Australia, following all the British testing here. That'd be funny.
0: Jane from Homebush says, does Kane from Carlton win the Nightlife Award for Party Animal? I think he probably does. Anne says the Tassie Spirit Ferry docks there now in Geelong. Very convenient to visit the family. Okay. Is the ferry running? Because there was a problem with the wharf in Devonport, wasn't there? Finn, tell us about question 13. What do you want to do? There's one left in recent movies. You could move to Chemical Elements, Echo, When in Rome, or Beaches.
17: I reckon let's stay with the movies.
0: Stay with the movies. All right. Anxiety, Ennui, and Envy are characters in which 2024 movie?
17: Oh, I'm going to say this is Inside Out 2.
0: Correct. Very good. Nice. Excellent work. That's it for recent movies. So you have to choose something else now for question 14. Chemical Elements, Echo, When in Rome, Beaches.
17: Can we do When in Rome, please?
0: When in Rome. All right. Which Oscar-winning actress was born on the 20th September 1934 in Rome?
17: Oscar-winning actress born in 1934 in Rome.
0: Yeah, no, we won't. I don't think we'll do it. I don't think we'll do it that way, Finn. But thank you. Let's try and play fair. Beverly from Hurlston Park. Hi, Beverly.
20: Yes. Hi, Phil. Hi.
0: Question 14. When in Rome? Which Oscar-winning actress was born the 20th September 1934 in Rome?
20: Okay. Well, I was just thinking. I don't think it's Sophia Loren. She was born in Naples, as far as I can remember. So, look, I'll just simply say perhaps Gina Lola Brigida.
0: Okay, Beverly, but that's not correct.
20: No, I didn't think so because I think she died not that long ago and she was 90 or 92 or something like that.
0: Mm.
20: But that might have brought her around to the right age. No, thank you very much.
0: Thanks, Beverly. Bye-bye. Oh, dear. Neil from Bendigo. G'day, Neil. Hi, Neil.
21: Hey, how are you going?
0: Pretty good. Which Oscar-winning actress was born the 20th September 1934 in Rome?
21: No clue. I assumed it was Sophia Loren.
0: Is that your answer?
21: Well, I assumed it was, but I don't think it is. But might as well say it.
0: So your answer is?
21: Sophia Loren.
0: Correct. Yes.
21: It is? Oh, okay.
0: Yes. I don't know why. Beverly had Sophia Loren, but then said, oh, but it's not her. But yes, it was. She was born in Rome, not Naples, in 1934, on the 20th of September. Okay, question 15, when in Rome is where we are. You can move if you like.
21: Might as well stay there.
0: Which Roman landmark was officially opened on the 22nd of May, 1762, by Pope Clement the 13th?
21: I have no clue.
0: Hello, Neil. Neil?
21: Probably a cathedral, but I don't know.
0: No good. Okay, let's move on.

0: Because she got two scholarships.
1: Oh, wow.
0: Yeah, in the one that Prince Charles went to.
1: What's that, Geelong Grammar?
0: Yeah.
1: All right.
0: I used to live in Apollo Bay, and the best hairdresser in all of Australia was in Geelong.
1: So you had to traipse up the road
0: I would actually fly from Perth to this hairdresser in Mallop Street in Geelong because he was so good. He was a curl expert from Europe.
1: Wow.
0: Anyway.
1: Wow, Annabelle.
0: I know.
1: That's quite a trip. What was he good at, curls?
0: He was a curl expert. He's from Luxembourg.
1: Oh.
0: And he was he's in Mallop Street in Geelong.
1: Did his curls stay in for a long time? Was that the thing?
0: He's just amazing. And actually, I'm going to go and see him in July in these school holidays because I'm a teacher. Hey. So I'm going to fly to Geelong to get my hair done.
1: Annabelle. I have no words, Annabelle. That's right. Hey, tell me, what's this fountain? Which Roman landmark was officially opened on the 22nd of May 1762 by Pope Clement XIII?
0: It's the Trevi Fountain.
1: Correct, it is. Yes, yeah. the Trevi Fountain is the one we want. Okay, question 16. When in Rome, staying there?
0: Yeah.
1: In 1871, Rome replaced which city as the capital of Italy?
0: Oh, 1871. Well, it's going to be either Florence or Naples. I'm going to say Florence.
1: Correct.
0: Oh,
1: yes,
0: wow.
1: It was. Florence was the capital. Florence was the capital of Italy. Well, in the sense that there was ever a capital of a united Italy, as it were, Annabelle, because that...
0: I went to Florence in 1985 and had the best week of my entire life.
1: I can believe that. It's amazing.
0: I was only 17 and we had a full run of a medieval city because the teachers were all having fun themselves and it was a school trip.
1: Oh, yes. I can imagine that. All righty, question 17. When in Rome, one left, if you like.
0: Yeah, go on.
1: In which year did Rome host the Summer Olympics?
0: Oh, gosh. Summer Olympics. Well, it's not in my era, and I'm 58, so it's going to be like something like 1928.
1: Not 1928, Annabelle. No. Are you still teaching?
0: Yeah, I'm teaching. I'm the one that worked for the royal family in my 20s as
1: oh,
0: well.
1: Oh, of remember. Course. Yes, sorry, Annabelle. Yes, no. Of course I know who you are. That's right. That's right.
0: Can I just quick say hello to Reverend Beck, who works at Perth Cathedral, because she always hears me when I'm on the radio with you.
1: Hey!
0: whenever I see her, she always relates everything that I've said, and it's hilarious. So I'd like to say hello to her, and also my auntie Liz also listens.
1: Are you the only person who flies from Perth to get their curls done?
0: Honestly, Dave, who's called David, is at Studio 183. I don't know if it's okay to give him a plug, but he was trained in Luxembourg with curls, and they must have amazing curls.
1: Who ever trains anybody in Luxembourg about anything, Annabelle?
0: I know, but he's brilliant. He speaks French and English, and he's in Geelong, and I can recommend it to all of Australia.
1: What on earth is he doing out here? Why isn't he curling up heads in Luxembourg?
0: I think his Luxembourgian parents moved over to Australia when he was a child.
1: Oh.
0: He's just a brilliant hairdresser. He's like a mechanic of hair, and I'm going to be going in to see him in 2.5 weeks.
1: Wow.
0: Well, there you go.
1: Wow. Does he have one of those, massive big, you know, the alien hat hairdryers that...
0: He's got everything, but he's just a one-man band, and people go from far and wide to see him who've got really curly hair, and I'm one of them.
1: Wow.
0: There you go. I fly the flag for Geelong. We had some great times in Geelong when I lived on the Great Ocean Road. It was fantastic.
1: Yeah, I know. Rossman Scoresby, he's not getting a lot of support for his his statement that Geelong is misery.
0: Going back to our family, Prince Charles went there.
1: He did. Although he never got his curls done there, Annabelle.
0: No, I don't think he did. His hair's terrible, isn't it?
1: Well, like all the royal family, there's not a head of hair amongst them, as you know.
0: Not with the gents.
1: No, none of the blokes, anyway. Righto, Annabelle, thank you. Good to talk.
0: Thank you.
1: Bye. Good to talk again. Annabelle really did. She worked for the royal family. She was a nanny, and how

0: out with all of them. Princess Anne, the whole lot. My texter says, maybe his family ripped off some diamond dealers and fled to Geelong. Hey, steady. No, he didn't. He's just an expert curler. That's all. Hey, Frank from Frankston, Jamie from Perth, and Mario from Lanier. I got you cited, but we have got a news bulletin to attend to. We're up to question 17. In which year did Rome host the Summer Olympics is the question on offer. Let's try and clean this up after the news into issues of the day after that as well. So won't be long. See you on the other side of the news.
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0: ABC News with David Rollins. Endangered Australian wildlife could be at risk after the H5 bird flu reached the mainland. With more on this, here's Frances Dew.
1: Bird flu has been detected in South Australia, marking the country's third confirmed case of the H5 strain. It was recorded in a migratory bird on the Fleurieu Peninsula. Two birds are confirmed to have had the disease near the town of Esperance on Western Australia's south coast, and another suspected case has been located 700 kilometres away near Dunsborough. Conservationists are worried the virus could spread to mammals that scavenge on birds. Tasmanian devils, quolls and numbats are all at risk. Sea lion and elephant seal colonies around the globe have been ravaged as the deadly strain continues to spread.
0: Underlying inflation has risen to its highest level since late 2024, with price pressures building across much of the economy. The trimmed mean measure rose to 3.6% in the year to May, up from 3.4% in April. Housing was the biggest contributor, with prices up 6.5% over the year. EY Chief Economist Sherelle Murphy says inflation is rising across a range of household expenses, not just housing itself.
2: Most obviously in housing, with some big changes there in dwelling purchase costs and rents, and electricity has obviously been really lumpy with rebates coming in and out of the numbers. But if we look across other categories, including food, inflation also it's up 3.3%.
0: One Nation leader Pauline Hanson has defended her party's newest MP after he voted in favour with the Greens and Tills to wind back fuel tax credits for big mining companies. Independent Nicolette Bulla called to cap the subsidy on the fuel excise for businesses who use heavy machinery and redirect the savings to renewable energy projects. David Farley voted in favour of the amendment, which was ultimately defeated. Senator Hanson says she's since met with Mr. Farley twice and he's told her the vote was a mistake.
3: I said, David, next week I will actually give you one of the staff out of my office or out of the other senators to try and help you get through next week. It is extremely hard. My member makes one mistake which doesn't change the vote. You know, give us a bit of slack with this, now, please.
0: Tens of thousands of people have been left without power in northern France as a blistering heatwave continues to scorch much of Western Europe. The BBC's Pierre-Antoine Denis reports.
4: The government has announced a plan to bolster the healthcare system in France because there is a growing fear that the summer that's coming into the months of July and August will be under huge strain. So there is a fear that the hospitals will not cope. And the head of the doctors' union told me over the phone, it's not so much about the few days that we've seen here in terms of very intense heat, is whether it will sustain over a long period of time. If this wave over the summer gets going for 10 days, 12 days, 15 days, it will be very, very hard to cope for the hospitals.
0: Fire authorities say a huge blaze at a Sydney storage facility has totally destroyed one warehouse and flames have spread to a second, larger building on the site. The blaze broke out on Wednesday afternoon at the Storage King facility in Chipping Norton in the city's southwest. Around 100 firefighters and 20 fire trucks will remain there overnight, with crews being rotated in order to give them a break. Acting Superintendent Steve Brown says they have cut a hole in the roof for the second building to release some heat so they can get inside to attack the blaze.
5: The fire isn't sort of spreading rapidly through that second building. It is sort of being contained by the construction itself. So we are managing to get some water on it. So it is sort of, it's not spreading rapidly through the building.
0: Staying in Sydney, where shark-spotting drones will be allowed to fly over an eastern suburbs beach permanently as part of a deal between lifesavers and the country's Civil Aviation Authority. The aircraft have previously been banned over Coogee because of its proximity to Sydney Airport. However, that rule was temporarily relaxed after 34-year-old Leah Stewart was badly mauled by a shark at the beach earlier this month. A spokesperson for CASA says that surf lifesavers have now been permitted to do regular ongoing drone surveillance in a bid to protect swimmers at Coogee. ABC News.
6: Western Australia's weather for Thursday, the chance of showers along the Eucla coast, showers developing west of a line, Busselton to Windy Harbour in the evening, areas of morning fog over the southeast coast, Goldfields, Eucla and southern parts of the southern interior. Perth's weather for Thursday, sunny, winds north to northeasterly at 15 to 25 kilometres an hour, an overnight minimum of 9 degrees before a forecast top of 22.
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0: Yes, well, hello, and how are you? Philip Clark with you on ABC Radio. This is Nightlife, and we are into the last hour of the program. Very good to be with you as well. Thanks for dropping in. It's 1:06. It's 11:06 in WA. G'day, everyone. South Australia and the Territory, 24:1. And hello to everyone right through our broadcast area, the Pacific and the rest of the world as well. Lots of ways to listen. 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Well, yeah, we've got time to talk tonight, so whatever you would like to raise, there's some things around. Should every business stop on Friday at midday so we can watch the Australia-Paraguay match? I wonder. I had an interesting letter too the other day from a resident of the Hunter Valley about transmission lines. I'd like to read you part of that too. So I think that is an interesting issue. You might have some other things yourself you'd like to raise. Victoria is going to introduce new rules which will penalise or possibly ban cabbies who refuse to take shorter fares or people with assistance animals. Wonder what you make of all of that too. 1-300-800-222 is the number. Maybe you're a cabbie. You'd like to give us a bell and let us know how all that goes down for you. All righty. First up, though, going to try and sort out the Mighty Challenge. So let's finish that.
1: The Mighty Challenge.
0: We're up to question number 17. Which year did Rome host the Summer Olympics? Mario's with us. G'day, Mario. Hello. Hi, Mario.
2: Yeah, hello.
0: Hi. Righto, question 17. In which year did Rome host the Summer Olympics?
2: 1960.
0: It was 1960, yes. The Rome Olympics, 1960.
2: Cassius Clay won his gold medal.
0: Cassius Clay, that's true. Herb Elliott, well, didn't Herb Elliott win the 1500 metres? Well, he won the mile. Didn't Herb Elliott win the mile?
2: Cassius Clay, the boxer.
0: Yeah, no, I know who Cassius Clay is. Yeah, I know. No, I was saying, but Herb Elliott, the Australian runner, I think.
2: What's her name? Dawn Fraser, she was at her peak.
0: That's right. Dawn Fraser swam as well.
2: I'm not sure if Betty Cuthbert was.
0: Was Betty Cuthbert in Rome in 60?
2: I'm not sure about that.
0: I think she was.
2: Yeah, I think she was, yeah.
0: All right, question 18. That's it from Rome. So we've got beaches, chemical elements, or echo?
2: Oh, well. We'll go beaches. I've got no idea of anything else.
0: What was the Beach Boys' first number one hit in Australia?
2: Oh, hang on a minute. First number one hit.
0: What was the Beach Boys' first number one hit in Australia?
2: I don't know.
0: No good?
2: I would know the song, but I don't know they've had too many hits.
0: Oh, thanks, Mario. Yeah. I reckon they've had a few. They've had a few hits. Jamie's on the road in Perth. G'day, Jamie.
3: Yeah, g'day. How you going?
0: Pretty good. We're in beaches. What was the Beach Boys' first number one hit in Australia?
3: Surf Safari.
0: Not Surf and Safari. No, sorry, mate. No, not Surf and Safari. Phil from Adelaide. G'day, Phil.
4: G'day, Phil, mate. All Summer Long.
0: Not All Summer Long. No. No, it's not. What was the Beach Boys' first number one hit in Australia? Frank from Frankston. G'day, Frank. Hi, Frank. Hello, Frank. No, Frank's disappeared. You there, Frank? Maybe Frank's fallen asleep. Frank, I can hear you. Okay, look, I'll tell you what, Frank, I'll put you on hold just in case. Yeah, something's happening to the phone. Give me a call, 1-300-800-222. 1-300-800-222 is the number. And if you want to bag Geelong, well, that's okay, but please put your name to it so at least we can name you, all right? Rome Olympics 1960, Betty Cuthbert used a public toilet in Rome, not knowing they were used by men and women, and ran out screaming, says Gina from Ballina. Betty Cuthbert was these. Yes, there's one good thing about Geelong, the Princess Freeway back to Melbourne. Oh, and I shouldn't have read that because there's no, you haven't put your name on it. Put your name on it. And Frank from Mount Evelyn says, and Dawn Fraser stole the flag. Yes, but you didn't steal the flag in Rome. That was in Tokyo, wasn't it? Jay from Leppington. G'day, Jay.
5: Hello, Philip. How are you, mate?
0: All right, mate. Question 18 we're up to. What was the Beach Boys' first number one hit in Australia?
5: Was it Good Vibrations?
0: Yes, it was. It was Good Vibrations.

0: Yes, the brilliant Beach Boys and Good Vibrations. Jay, we've got question number 19. We're in beaches, if you like. You can move to Chemical Elements or Echo.
1: I'll stick with beaches, please.
0: Beach volleyball made its official Olympic debut at which Summer Olympics?
1: I think it was Sydney.
0: No, it wasn't Sydney.
1: You sure?
0: No, it wasn't, no. Sorry, Jay. No, it wasn't. It wasn't Sydney. Alistair says, Phil, how are you doing? I'm just curious. Did you know where Casper, that used to ring in from Belgium, is from? No, we haven't heard from Casper for a while. He did tell us at one stage that he wasn't going to call for a while because he had some issues in his life. And I don't know what happened. And we haven't heard anything more, Alistair. So, no. All right. Lois said, give Annabelle a fridge magnet. Did that lady mention the name of the curly hair salon? Well, we don't advertise here on the ABC, do we? We could probably find out. Frank from Frankston. We got you back. Hi, Frank.
2: Thank you for getting me back.
0: That's okay.
2: I wanted to say 1960 because I relate to that year of Rome Olympics because I saw Herb Elliott practicing at the Frankston Oval.
0: Oh, did you?
2: With Percy Cerruti emceeing the actual the episode.
0: Oh, wow. And gee, that's a piece of history, Frank.
2: Yeah, 1960 because the Frankston YCW put it on.
0: Yeah.
2: As a performance event because he was going to be a champion in Rome and he turned out to be.
0: Yeah, he did. He did. He and did.
2: Cerruti, it was interesting because Cerruti, the story about him, the fittest man that ever trained down there was Russell Mockridge, the bike rider.
0: Oh, yeah.
2: Because it was a famous, he was, well, people used to call him crazy, but he knew how to train people up and make them fit.
0: Yeah. Yeah, well, that's right. Percy Cerruti had that... I think that kind of coaching, I don't know whether that kind of coaching style has gone out of fashion. I think it has a bit.
2: Well, it was nutrition too because he was big in nuts and fruit and all that sort of stuff.
0: Yeah, yeah.
2: And 2 days ago in my local supermarket, I walked past a man that actually trained with him back in the 60s. And he's a runner that actually, one of the few people that can claim that he's actually trained at Portsea with Percy Cerruti.
0: With Percy Cerruti, yeah. Yeah. Do you remember it was at, but I'm just thinking it must have been, wouldn't have been on the front beach. It has to be on the back beach there, wouldn't it, with the dunes.
2: Where, but in those days, they were just dunes, and Portsea was, no one was down there. It was just like it was the back end of the Sahara, Portsea. There was nothing much there at all. Yeah. It was just a wild country.
0: Yeah, you're right. All right, Frank, what are we going to do here? Staying in beaches?
2: Well, I've missed the answering the question about 1960 because that's gone.
0: Yeah. Now, beach volleyball made its official Olympic debut at which Summer Olympics?
2: I'll take a pass and ring you some other time because I've never rung him before.
0: Oh, well, Frank, give us a call again.
2: Okay.
0: Good on you.
2: Thank you.
0: Thank you. Bye. All right, I thought he was going to get that. Cameron from South Perth. Come on, Cameron, you know this.
3: Yes, I do. Yeah. Los Angeles.
0: No, it wasn't Los Angeles. No. No, it wasn't LA, Cameron. Sorry. No, it wasn't. Charlie from Mount Druitt. Hello, Charlie.
4: All I heard was chit, do it. can I just mention, Jasper was a good, he sounded like a good fellow, so I wish him all the best.
0: Yeah.
4: And also when you were talking about the guys trained in sand dunes, I think Cronulla did it at Cronulla Beach. There was, the sand dunes.
0: Oh, yeah. Well, a lot of people, a lot of people ran up and down the sand dunes at Cronulla. Yeah, that's true. Yeah. Charlie, question number 19. Beach volleyball made its official Olympic debut at which Summer Olympics?
4: Well, because it's the beach volleyball, I'm going to say Rio.
0: No, it's not Rio. Sorry, right. Charlie. Thank you, mate. No, it's not Rio. Joe from Ridgehaven. G'day, Joe. You'll know this.
5: How you going?
0: What do you reckon? Beach volleyball made its official Olympic debut at which Summer Olympics?
5: Would it be Atlanta?
0: Correct, yes, it was. Atlanta in 1996.
5: Yeah.
0: The salon for curly hair in Geelong, especially for women in Perth, is apparently Studio 183, right? Here we are. There we go, just for those of you who might want to know. for women who fly from Perth to get their hair done. Question 20. Okay, Joe, what do you want to do here? Stay with beaches or you can move to echo or chemical elements?
5: Chemical elements.
0: Chemical elements. Question number 20. The chemical element ruthenium is named after which country?
5: Russia.
0: Thank you. Russia. Yes, correct. All right, 1, 2, 3, 4, 5 left here. We've got 3 in echo, and we have got a couple left in... Oh, hang on, no, hang on. No, we've only got 4 left, haven't we? We've got 1... Oh, no, we're 1, 2, 3. Yeah, 3, 4. Yeah, we've got 4 left. Sorry, Joe. So we're up to question 22. What did you want to do, echo or beaches?
5: Beaches will be all right.
0: Beaches. While holidaying in Australia in 1951, American actress Jean Parker made international headlines when she was escorted off which beach?
5: Bondi.
0: Bondi Beach. Yes, correct. Correct. Wearing too skimpy a costume, Joe.
5: Yeah.
0: Question number 23. We're in echo. 3 questions left. Quote, I know it's out of fashion and a trifle uncool, but I can't help it. I'm a romantic fool are the opening lyrics of which 1980 song by Martha and the Muffins?
5: I know this one.
0: I know it's out of fashion and a trifle uncool, but I can't help it. I'm a romantic fool. Are the opening lyrics of which 1980 song by Martha and the Muffins?
5: Echo Beach.
0: Yes, Echo Beach. I know it's-

0: is Echo Beach, Joe. All right, you've only got two left here, mate.
1: Oh, good.
0: You've won before, you can win again. Which tech company developed the Echo brand of smart speakers?
1: Bose?
0: No, it's not Bose. Oh, sorry, Joe. No, it's not Bose. Oh, dear. Jeff from Safety Bay in Perth. G'day, Jeff.
2: Yeah, greetings.
0: Greetings.
2: Speakers. Oh, no,
0: which tech company developed the Echo brand of smart speakers?
2: Echo. Sony.
0: So which tech company?
2: Tech company. No. Not sure. I was going to say Sanyo.
0: No, not Sanyo. Sorry, mate, not Sanyo. I've only got two left here because this is question 24. Lines are free. Grab one. 1-300-800-222. Dale from Advancedown on the Gold Coast. G'day, Dale.
3: Hello, Phil.
0: Hi. Which tech company developed the Echo brand of smart speakers?
3: Well, given that I've got an IT background, I'm a musician. Geez, I should know this. But no, I'm going to have to take a stab at Google.
0: Uh-huh. Well, it gets rid of one of them, doesn't it? That's right. What are they called? What are they? No, it's not Google. Okay, thanks, Dale. All right, who's got it here? No, it's not Grover. That's not correct. Jane has got the right answer. Yes, very good. What about Latif? Hi, Latif.
4: Keep going. Good morning.
0: Morning.
4: Hello to Marlene of Parkville, thanks.
0: Which tech?
4: Geelong has one of only two refineries, crude oil refineries.
0: Correct. Geelong has one. Geelong's got one left, and there's one in Queensland. That's it, Latif.
4: Yeah. Well, vital at the moment.
0: They are.
4: And for before and after, it's going on.
0: Yeah.
4: Sorry, what's the question again?
0: We're in a category called Echo, okay? Which tech company developed the Echo brand of smart speakers?
4: I'll just say Sony.
0: No, it's not Sony.
4: Sorry,
0: Latif. We're after a tech company here. Mike from Oak Park. G'day, Mike.
5: Hi there. Would it be Sonor?
0: Not Sonor, no. It's not Sonor. No. David from Singleton says, has anyone from Geelong ever represented Australia in curling at the Winter Olympics? Ah, there's a lot of good people have come from Geelong over the years. One, Paul from Plainland says his master's voice. HMV, what a company that was. TVs, record players, all sorts of things. 1-300-800-222 is the number. Peter from Springwood has got the right answer here. We're after Echo. Which tech company developed the Echo brand of smart speaker? The operative thing here being tech company. Joan from Geelong is also been to Salon 183, the curly hair salon. Oh, okay. Oh, Joan, have you? Right, you've had your curls done there too. All right. The bloke apparently is the curly man's David Eastgate, apparently. Okay. I don't know anything about this. Why are we? He's probably going to have a whole queue of people outside the salon now. 1-300-800-222. Come on, let's clean this up. We're up to question 24. Which tech company developed the Echo brand of smart speakers? Gail from Wollongong. Hello, Gail.
6: Hi.
0: Hi. Who are we after?
6: Samsung?
0: No, it's not Samsung. No. No, it's not Samsung. A tech company is the operative thing here we need. Mia from Frankston has got the right answer. Who else? Peter from Springwood had the right answer, yes. Jane from Homebush has got the right answer. What about George from Melville and WA? G'day, George.
7: Hi, I'm going Toshiba.
0: Not Toshiba, no.

0: We might be. Now, which tech company is the operative thing here? John in bed is the right answer. Oh, dear. Harry in the Bay, no. We've had that, I think, already. Andrew in Adelaide. G'day, Andrew.
1: Hello.
0: Which tech company developed the Echo brand of smart speaker?
1: Amazon.
0: Amazon, yes, it was. Phew, that took us a while to get there, but we got there. Question 25, the magnet is yours, Andrew, and the honour and the glory and all of that. We're in a category called Echo. Question 25, which Toyota car was known as the Echo until 2005?
1: Ooh.
0: It was the Echo, and then it became what?
1: Camry?
0: Not the Camry, no. Oh, no. No, it's not the Camry. Kingsley from Adelaide. G'day, Kingsley.
2: I was ringing up about the Echo, the other Echo one, the last one.
0: Toyota car was known as the Echo until 2005? What's it known as now?
2: I don't know. I have not a Kia. I have no idea.
0: No, it's not a Kia. That's another car company. Let's try Bob on the Gold Coast. G'day, Bob.
3: Hi, Phil. I was ringing up about the tech company. I think you've got the answer, have you?
0: Amazon.
3: Amazon, okay.
0: So which Toyota car was known as the Echo until 2005? What's it known as now?
3: Oh, the Prius.
0: The what? The Prius? No, it's not the Prius. Sorry, no, it's not. Gary from Ballarat. G'day, Gary.
4: G'day.
0: Which Toyota car was known as the Echo until 2005?
4: It's very aggravating because my old mother had one, but I can't remember what it was called.
0: It was known as the Echo, the Toyota Echo, until 2005 when it changed its name. What did it change its name to?
4: It was a very, very lovely little car. But the name...
0: Very popular little car.
4: No, sorry.
0: No good? Okay, all right. Oh, dear. Sharon from Hornsby. Hello, Sharon.
5: G'day.
0: What are we after?
5: Yaris.
0: Yes, it's the Toyota Yaris. On you, Sharon. Have you got one?
5: No.
0: What do you mean no? What do you mean no? It's a perfectly good little car.
5: It's an excellent car for a city car, but they've made them too big now.
0: Oh, okay. Oh, you mean the Yaris is too big? It's still...
5: Look at the new Yaris. It's getting big.
0: Yeah, no, I agree with that. I think that's right. Every car always seems to get bigger when the new models are released, isn't it?
5: They're on steroids.
0: That too. All right, Sharon, I'll put you on hold. We'll get some details from you. Thank you for that. Steve, the truckie, had Yaris. Good on you. Probably passes a few of them on the road, I would imagine. Jane from Homebush, Dave from Woodgate. Fran had the Yaris as well. Peter from Springwood. Not as well. Lois is not quite as far as Perth, but I will fly along the Geelong Highway in my 1999 Corolla. Thanks for commercial advertising on the ABC. I know. Well, yes, we have. Yeah, well, we probably shouldn't have, but there you go. Curling is a very important thing, and the skill is very important. And if Annabelle is giving it that kind of rap, she'll fly all the way from Perth. I thought we had to do the decent thing to women, curly-headed women from Geelong. Well, they probably already know about it, but curly-headed women from down the road who may not know about it. All right, thanks, everyone.
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0: All right, issues of the day, plenty to talk about. You tell me, 1300 800 222, lines are free. Grab one. Here's Culture Club.

0: The Yes Colour My Dreams. Hey, Karma Chameleon Culture Club, a classic from way back. 1-300-800-222 is the number. Issues of the day.
1: Issue of the day.
0: Yeah, I see Victoria's going to introduce laws to take action against cabbies who refuse short fares, or they're going to have their licences suspended, or in some cases be banned from working in the industry. Probably all of us have come across this at some point, haven't we? When you've only got a short way to go, but I don't know, maybe you've got luggage. I've certainly had instances like that where I'm only a short way away to the hotel, et cetera, but I've got luggage and I need a lift, and the cabbies don't like it, particularly at airports, by the way, particularly at airports. I wonder what you think about all that. Australia's taking on Paraguay in the World Cup on Friday. Should everyone be allowed to watch? It's at midday. I suppose you could. Can't you take an extended lunch break? Trouble is, it'll take 2 hours to watch the whole thing. What do you think? 1-300-800-222 is the number. And inflation is easing off. Do you reckon things actually are that easier or not? What's it looking like from your end? I've got an interesting letter here too from Janice, who's in the Hunter Valley. I'll read a little bit of her letter too about the situation with easements for all the new renewable energy networks that are being laid out. I think Janice makes some good points. 1-300-800-222. You might have some issues yourself you'd like to talk about. Very happy to have a conversation. 1-300-800-222. Grab a line. Rod's given us a call. G'day, Rod. Hello.
2: Hey, Bill. Firstly, regarding the cabs, I don't know what I'm going to bring new laws in, because the laws already exist.
0: Which says that you have to take the fare. Exactly.
2: Yes. Exactly, it says you have to take the fare.
0: Yeah, I know. But it's a law observed in the breach as much as it is in the letter, I think, Rod.
2: Well, the problem is that when people get refused the fare, they don't stick their head in the cab and write the driver's ID number down.
0: Yeah, yeah.
2: That's all they've got to do. They've only got to write his ID number down, get on the phone, ring the taxi directorate, and say the driver with this identification number refused my fare, refused to pick me up and take me across the street.
0: Yeah.
2: And by law, they do. You can get in the taxi on the south side of the street after them to do a U-turn, drop you on the other side of the road.
0: Yeah.
2: They cannot refuse to do it by law, not in Victoria.
0: Yeah, that's as I understand the law too. I mean, I have argued this with cabbies because they reckon that's not true, but I mean, there used to be a thing called changeover time, Rod, when they'd only take you in the direction if they were going back to the base to drop the cab off.
2: Yeah, that's a load of crap too.
0: Yeah.
2: That was something they made up.
0: You tell them
2: next time you're in a taxi in Victoria, Phil, that they want to pull that, ask them to ring Robbie Carbone at the taxi directorate to see whether that's or not.
0: See, Rod, I've got to get the impression, Rod, I reckon, Rod, you're the sort of bloke who wouldn't take any BS about this.
2: Well, the moment they hear Robbie Carbone's name, they will back down real quickly, because he's the number one. He's the chief prosecutor of the taxi driver to do the wrong thing.
0: Yeah.
2: He's got at least one a week in the Melbourne Magistrates Court for doing the wrong thing.
0: Okay.
2: I've known Robbie Carbone for 40 years. He's one of the nicest guys you'd ever want to meet. He's been busting his backside for 40 years to get the rogue taxi drivers to obey the road laws, obey the laws that are set down for them.
0: Yeah. Yeah, well, good on it. Okay, terrific. I mean, that's as I understand the law too. So,
2: as for watching the footy on Friday,
0: yeah.
2: If they happen to get through to the group, what are you going to do when they play the next game in the next group? keep having time off work for everyone they play.
0: I know, because it's 2 hours. It's 2 hours each time.
2: You were the one who started it. You advocated it the other night.
0: I did.
2: You were the person who started it.
0: Yeah, but Rod, that's because I secretly thought, Rod, I don't think we're going to get that far. I mean, we probably still aren't going to get that far, but, you know.
2: A nil-all draw is enough to get us through on Friday.
0: Maybe, yeah, maybe.
2: Not maybe, definitely.
0: Oh, is it definite now?
2: Yes, it's definite. We only have to draw to get through because they changed the rules.
0: I thought that depended on one of the other games. Yeah.
2: No, it's no longer taken on goal difference. It's taken on the head-to-head score for the other team that can finish with the same amount of points as us. We beat them 2-0.
0: Yeah. Okay. Yeah, if we lose, I think... If we lose,
2: we're out.
0: Yeah.
2: But a draw or a win gets us through. We're pretty much guaranteed to get through.
0: As long as we don't then we're in the round of... What is it? The round of 32. so there's still 32.
2: Which is the highest we've ever been in the World Cup in the past anyway.
0: No, well, yeah, we've been out of the group before.
2: Yeah, but the group, got to remember, the group section was the round of 32.
0: Yeah, that's right, yeah.
2: They'd only be changing the round of 48 this year because people are like everybody else.
0: Yeah, I see what you're saying.
2: They want more money.
0: Yes, exactly. No, well, that's true. But after that, it's knockout, and, well, you know, good luck.
2: Yeah.
0: Mm. Fair enough. It's good on you, Rod. Thanks, mate. Always welcome contributions. 1-300-800-222 is the number. Tier Michael from Maryborough in Queensland. G'day, Michael.
1: Hello there. How are you today?
0: Pretty good, yeah.
1: Sorry, I didn't get your name.
0: Philip,
1: oh, good to speak to with you, Philip.
0: Likewise. Michael, what did you want to talk about?
1: Cabbies at airports.
0: Yeah.
1: Recently, I flew into Brisbane International Airport from Shanghai.
0: Yeah.
1: I wasn't very well. I was very, very, very, very not well at all. And my main worry, Philip, on the way home was will I get a cabbie who just is totally, totally cheesed off with my request to go to a hotel I had booked upon arrival in Brisbane. I was just worried sick.
0: Oh, because was the hotel not far away?
1: Exactly, not far away.
0: Yeah.
1: It was really there for business people, that sort of thing, coming in on or flying out late, coming in late, and on top of all the other emotional issues I had, my main concern was, please God, don't let me get involved with a cranky cabbie who's been waiting to get, say, a long fare close to his home, so then he can knock off and go home and chill out.
0: Yeah,
1: but in Brisbane, I was so pleased to see that there was two officers, not police officers, but people in uniform, directing people to cabs and sorting people out, this cab, that cab, and all the rest of it. And I was just thrilled to bits when the cabbie picked up four fares and mine was the closest. And I said, mate, I'm prepared. I'll give you $50. It was close to Christmas, just to get me to this hotel. He said, There's no need. We'll share. We'll come to some arrangement. And it was a very cheap fare. And the other people were happy to go via my hotel, stay in the cab, and go on to their destinations.
0: Yeah.
1: And it was wonderful. But that was the fear I had, Philip.
0: Yeah, yeah. Kindness is everywhere, Michael, and when it happens, you think, you know, I know we're grateful for it, but sometimes you think we ought to expect it a bit too, shouldn't we?
1: Mm, yeah, exactly. I was so pleased to see those two men getting things organised, and it was really, really wonderful. It took a load off my shoulders.
0: Good on you. Good on you, Michael. Thank you. Nice call. Thanks, Michael.
1: Thank you, Philip.
0: See you. Bye. 1-300-800-222. Joe in Long Morris says, this soccer bandwagon is crazy. It's a great game, but hey, we're not going to win it. I don't think we'll ever win it. Oh, you mean the whole thing, the whole shooting match? No, that's probably true, Joe. It's pretty hard to see us ever winning the World Cup. I think that's probably fair enough, the way things are at the moment. Not in our lifetime anyway. The soccer bandwagon's crazy. Great game, but hey. I wonder whether you agree with that. 1-300-800-222 is the number. Dave from Falconbridge. G'day, Dave.
3: Hey, Phil.
0: Hi.
3: Yeah, I agree with the last caller. It's good if they sort it all out, you know, on the rank, you know. Because if somebody, I mean, there was nothing worse when I was driving in the early 80s than, you know, you'd go out of your way to go to the airport to get a fare, sit there for half an hour, and then someone hops in and says, flight facilities.
0: Yeah. Oh, I know. I know, but I mean, that's just the luck of the draw, isn't it? But I know it's disappointing, but I mean, that's, you know, gee, if you're a cabbie.
3: But when there's 20 cabs behind you, it's like, oh, can you, you know, you go to the, you just send them, you know, to the back of the queue or to another cab because, you know, I mean, you can wait there for an hour sometimes to get a fare.
0: Yeah.
3: And to go, like, you know, one block up, not even get out of the airport, you know.
0: I get the point. I suppose I mean I understand that, but I mean that's just the luck of the draw for being a cabbie, isn't it? I mean you can pick up a fare off the road, you know, that someone hails you, and so they say they just want to go to the hamburger joint up the road. I mean, it's the airport is this is the thing about the airport, you know, because it's every cabbie wants a you know $50-$100 fare out of it, don't they?
3: Well, yeah, a lot of the cabbies, they want to get back to the area. But, you know, when I was driving St. George in the early 80s, it was like, you know, you'd drive from Hurstville to go to the airport to get a decent fare, sit there for half an hour and then get a, you know, $2 fare to flight facilities or whatever.
0: See, my texter, Dave, says it's not your right to expect a long job and the customer didn't ask you to sit there.
3: No, but when there's cabs at the back that would be happy to just go up to flight facilities and then get back on the rank, you know, like, they're not going to care, you know, because they've got to wait anyway. But the ones at the front that have waited for ages, but I suppose they've got blokes there, you know, sorting that out now. In fact, I think they changed the rules back then in the 80s that you could, you know, tell them to go to another cab.
0: All right. Thanks, Dave. Interesting. There you have it from someone who did drive cabs, Dave from Falconbridge. 1-300-800-222 is the number. Charlie on the Hume Highway. G'day, Charlie.
4: How are you, Phil?
0: Not bad.
4: Yeah, a couple of months ago, I had the Department of War come down from the son's place. I'm in Ballina, and she flew into Melbourne, and coming out to where I was loading, and the taxi driver didn't want to take cash. Said, I don't have to, I take credit cards. I said, well, I haven't got one.
0: He wouldn't take cash.
4: No, a taxi. He didn't have change.
0: A taxi driver wouldn't take cash. It's, hang on, Charlie. We've got to find this person and put him in a. We've got to make a statue and this is the famous taxi driver who wouldn't take cash.
4: Well, I didn't have the exact change, and he didn't have any change. So I said, well, you're not supposed to start work without a bloody change, Jim.
0: Yeah, well, I would have thought so, but I mean, you know, in my experience, if you offer a taxi driver cash, they'll grab it with both hands.
4: Exactly. Yeah, they quite happily don't turn the meter on.
0: That's right. That's right. Exactly. Yeah. Oh, that's interesting. Yeah. Weird. I've done a lot of jobs in my life, but I haven't ever driven a cab. So, and I can understand that it's not as easy as it seems. You know.
4: You can have your mate. I drove for a couple of years down in
0: East Gippsland. How was it, Charlie, as a gig?
4: I enjoyed it.
0: Yeah.
4: Get the odd one to Melbourne, the odd one to Sydney. They paid well.
0: Yeah. Actually, where were you down in Gippsland? Oh, yeah, drove right up to Melbourne. Oh, that'd be good. That'd be a great ride.
4: Yeah, from down East Gippsland. Yeah. They were good players.
0: That'd be a cracker. That'd be a couple of hours, wouldn't it? Yeah, would be.
4: Four.
0: 4 hours, yeah?
4: Yeah, Sydney was seven and a half hours.
0: What, someone got a taxi from East Gippsland to Sydney?
4: Yeah, car breakdowns. The motoring club, like the RACV and RMA, if they broke down, they'd send them home.
0: Is that right? Really? In a taxi?
4: Yeah, Sydney was...
0: How much was that fare, Charlie?
4: $1,100.
0: Oh, Did you run the meter or just make a deal?
4: No, you just I only drove it for a person, and the NRMA would ring.
0: Yeah.
4: You would give them, and I'd have to get hold of the boss, and they'd give us a quote, and I'd let them know, and they'd either say yes or no, and away you went.
0: So hang on, so you drove up to Sydney and then what, they put you up, did they put you in a motel somewhere?
4: No, I turned around and come back.
0: What?
4: Yeah, no, well, it was only a little country taxi operator. She only had two cars.
0: Yeah, but hang on, you can't drive for 7 hours, turn around, come back again.
4: Yeah.
0: Oh, you can, okay.
4: You can if you used to run it in the old days, Melbourne-Brisbane.
0: Yeah. That's. I mean, these days we would say, Charlie, and I'm sure you'd agree, that wasn't very safe.
4: No, it was all right. I was used to doing long hours.
0: Yeah. Yep. Okay. Well, the 1100 bucks that was just to, how much of that would you have got?
4: Half of it.
0: Okay. Which in those days was pretty good dough.
4: Oh yeah, it's only what, 6 years ago.
0: Okay. Not bad. Yeah.
4: Yeah, I just had a break out of the trucks for a couple of years, and yeah, I got bored, so why not?
0: Yeah. All right. Good on you, Charlie. Thanks, mate.
4: All right, mate. See ya.
0: Bye. Yeah, no, interesting story. 1-300-800-222. Peter from Thirroul just wants to talk about Percy Cerity too. G'day, Pete.
5: Philip, yes.
0: Yeah.
5: Back about 1951, I went to Duke Agricultural College, and that's where Herb Elliott went.
0: Yeah, okay.
5: As a student.
0: Where was it?
5: Duke Agricultural College, halfway between Shepparton and Benalla.
0: Oh, okay.
5: And Elliot brought Cerati up to assess a few of us,
0: yeah.
5: And we had to run round the Shepparton Oval, and I was included in that. But I don't think I did more than about 20 yards, and he turned his back on me.
0: Yeah.
5: I didn't warm up until I got up to 3 miles at least, so, yeah.
0: Okay. Yeah.
5: Thank you.
0: Good on you, Peter. Thank you. Someone has actually had some experience with Percy. What did he call him? Cerati. C-E-R-R-U-T-I. So I presume it's an Italian name, isn't it? It's Percy. He was known as Cerati, wasn't he? John of Coburg says, Phil, I suppose that he'd live a short fare from Tullamarine, so I would try and hail a cab from where they would drop off at the departures. Win-win. The authorities were not kindly about this, as they charge cabbies to use their queuing system for pickups. Yeah, they don't like that, do they? They don't like if you pick up the cab from departures. I was on that wheeze for a little while trying to do that when I was travelling a lot. 1-300-800-222. Charlie from Mount Druid. G'day, Charlie.
6: Yeah, Phil, good to be back.
0: Thanks, mate.
6: I just don't like this. Every time I get in a cab from past experience, I ask them how much it is because hardly any of them have the meter on. So you ask them how much is it going to be?
0: Yeah.
6: All I do. And, and if it's ridiculous or whatever or reasonable, I'll agree with it. But because I'm out west, right, in Sydney, and I've hardly got in a cab that put the meter on.
0: Really? Okay.
6: Yeah. And the other thing...
0: Well, hang on, how do they know what to charge? What do they just say at the end?
6: Well, when I ask them,
0: they'll
6: go 10, 15, and if I think that's the right amount, I'll go all right.
0: Okay.
6: But if it's like anything over that, I'll go no. And I'll just get in the next cab.
0: Yeah.
6: But I wanted to ask you, seeing that you're a knowledgeable Aussie rules person...
0: What's up, Charlie?
6: When did they stop the drop kick?
0: Oh, gee. I forget. I can't remember.
6: And why?
0: Well, they didn't think it was as reliable as the drop punt. That's why, Charlie. They reckon that too many times the kick went wrong and it was too slow.
6: Because I've seen people drop kick 50, 60.
0: Oh, minutes. Yeah, no, the kick goes a long way. Absolutely.
6: But I just wondering... All of a sudden, it just went out of style.
0: Well, it went out of style because there used to be the place kick too, which was a bit like the rugby kick. You know, it used to be at one stage, but way back in the early days, you used to be able to put the ball on the ground, a la, you know, what they do in rugby.
6: What?
0: And kick it off the ground.
6: In Aussie rules.
0: Yeah, in Aussie rules, yeah.
6: Honestly.
0: Yeah, when you were kicking. When you were kicking for goal, you know, you could have a place kick, what was called a place kick.
6: All right.
0: Yeah, and you could put the ball on the ground and... Kick, and they got rid of that because it was...
6: So instead of punting it, you could place kick.
0: Yeah, the drop punt, you know, is a relatively modern thing. Certainly when I was a kid, lots of players used to use the drop kick.
6: Drop kick, but not place kick.
0: No, that's true. No, I don't think I ever saw a place kick, but it certainly was a thing back in the very, you know, early days of footy. Absolutely.
6: All right.
0: Maybe someone remembers it. Give me a call. But that was the thing, yeah. Now, look, as the game gets faster, of course they change the rules to, you know, try and keep it fast.
6: Yeah, yeah. And what's this 666 thing?
0: What, in rugby league?
6: No, in Aussie rules.
0: What do you mean? I don't know.
6: When they penalise whatever at the bounce, and they penalise a team because there's too many or
0: oh
6: not
0: yeah yeah there's
6: players.
0: Too many people inside. There's too many people inside their centre square. Yeah, that's right. Yeah, there's only a certain number of people allowed in the centre square, and if there are too many people in there, that's again, it's to try and stop the congestion at the bounce, and to get the game moving.
6: Yeah, I can understand that, but I didn't know why it's 666 that you have to have six back, six forward, and six around the centre square.
0: Yeah, well, it's, as I say, it's just to avoid congestion, because in the bad old days, everyone used to rush into the centre of the centre square when the ball was bounced, and you just get this great melee and flood, and you know it was pretty ugly. I think the game's better now. It moves faster. That's good. And it's good.
6: Oh, for sure.
0: Yeah.
6: And they have to be very versatile.
0: Six in the, so it's basically six across the halfback line, isn't it? Six in the forwards and six players across the centre, but only four of them are allowed in the square.
6: And how do they determine when a team's infringed on that?
0: The umpire does. Because the umpire always has a look around before he bounces the ball.
6: All right.
0: Or she bounces the ball. Actually, they don't bounce the ball anymore, do they? They throw it up.
6: Yeah.
0: Well, all right, Charlie. We'll lose all our audience if we keep going on about the rules of footy.
6: Could you remember when some umpires would bounce it and it'd whack them straight in the face?
0: Oh yes. Yeah. Oh yes. No, it's all right, mate.
6: Good to talk.
0: See you, mate. Thank you. Bye bye. Yeah, no, it's a great skill that's being lost. Someone says that place kicks are still legal. Is that right? Okay. I don't think I've ever seen it.

0: I thought they'd outlawed it, but Drop Bobsled says, I know some drop kicks myself I wish would go a long way. On your bobsled. dear. All these stories about cabbies, I've never heard so much shite, says my texter. Do people just make stuff up after midnight? Never. Paul from Heidelberg, never. Under pressure, a drop kick's almost impossible, says Tim from Camberwell. Yeah, well, that's probably – although I think back in the old days there were people who were very good at it. I remember in particular there was a player for City South called Johnny Wilkinson who was terrific at drop kicks. Although I seem to remember, just trying to think back, I seem to remember he actually did mostly do those from set shots when he was kicking for goal. Yes. All right, 1-300-800-222 is the number. Phil, I live in Perth, says my texter, where there are lots of cabs, but at 4'10", I can't get a ride. They tell me they don't take short fares. Ha ha. Boom, boom, boom. Yeah. A couple of cabbies, I think, have texted in saying, I've driven a cab, says Paul. I've driven a cab. It's a lousy job. And your texter saying, I didn't ask you to wait in the rank. What an S attitude. I wish all the drivers went on strike and see how your asses get on then. Yeah. Thank you, Paul. Paul. Yeah, I know. Well, it goes both ways, though, doesn't it, Paul? I know people can be horrible to deal with, but, you know, I've been ripped off by cabbies myself plenty of times. So it works both ways. My texter says, former Hawthorn star Dermot Brereton, old Dermy, did want to use a place kick during an AFL game, and he famously executed the manoeuvre during a 1990s match. Okay. Lateef reckons Michael Tuck of Glenorchy was a great drop kicker. Yeah, he was. He was as well. All righty. Look, thanks for all that. Interesting. Interesting. I really wanted someone to ring in and say I was at a match when I saw a place kick, but I have never seen one, I must say.
1: Nightlife with Philip Clark
2: on ABC Radio.
0: I have got to get out of here. Thanks for that. All the texts and calls. News coming up. Here's Jefferson Airplane.

0: It's the Jefferson Airplane and Somebody to Love. Trev's going to look after you after this because I have got to get out the door. Hello, Trev.
1: Off your tootle.
0: Off my tootle, yeah. Off someone, Bev in Mansfield says, I remember a few place kicks as an Essendon fan in the 1940s.
1: What?
0: Well, I'm now 90 years old.
1: How about place kicks what, in AFL?
0: Yeah, in AFL.
1: What a strange thing.
0: That wasn't AFL then, it was, you know, VFL.
1: No, it was VFL. VFL, it was. Mm. Do you know when you watch television that you have favourite characters in series?
0: Mm-hmm.
1: And sometimes your favourite character isn't the central characters and you wish you could see more of them.
0: Oh, yeah.
1: Because you never see them enough. And so I'll give you an example. Like if you watch Batman on TV when you're a kid, personally, I always liked it when the Joker was on.
0: Oh, okay.
1: But it was quite often the Riddler, and I didn't like the Riddler. So I always look forward to the Joker

0: when he was on. So we want to talk about that on the program.
1: Fair enough. I want to see more of Buzz Lightyear.
0: All right. Oh, more Buzz.
1: Yes, exactly.
0: All right.
1: All right. Have a good one. You and I are going to talk tomorrow.
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3: David Rollins with ABC News. Israel says it has not been asked by the US to withdraw from southern Lebanon and plans to remain there. Israeli troops are occupying large swathes of the south in a bid to destroy the Hezbollah militant group. Lebanese and Israeli officials are meeting this week in Washington as part of direct negotiations between the two countries, through which Lebanon hopes to reach a plan for Israeli withdrawal. However, Israeli Prime Minister Benjamin Netanyahu says that under his watch, Israel will remain in Lebanon.
4: There is more work to be done in Gaza, in Lebanon, and against Iran too. But I want to tell you two things. As long as I am Prime Minister, Iran will not have nuclear weapons. And another thing, as long as I'm Prime Minister, we will maintain the security zone in southern Lebanon.
3: The head of Australia's domestic spy agency, Mike Burgess, has defended his agency's resourcing decisions in the years before the Bondi terror attack. Defence and National Security correspondent Tom Lowry has more.
5: Resourcing at ASIO has come under scrutiny in the months since the Bondi terror attack, including at the Royal Commission into anti-Semitism and social cohesion. It has focused on decisions made years prior to the attack, as counter-terror became less of a concern and counter-espionage rose as a priority. ASIO Director General Mike Burgess has used his annual threat assessment to push back on criticism, arguing the agency is constantly dealing with multiple threats at once. He warned Australia is facing an unprecedented number of threats with an unprecedented cumulative level of harm.
3: An academic says calls for Australia to become monocultural are confusing shared values with cultural uniformity. One Nation leader, Pauline Hanson, says Australia should reject multiculturalism and live under one cultural umbrella. The Prime Minister has rejected the idea, while opposition leader Angus Taylor says Australia should not have just one culture. University of New South Wales Associate Professor Dr. Sukamani Korana says Australians can share democratic values without sharing one culture.
6: There's a bit of conflation between ideas of having common values that we believe in, like democracy, like human rights, which is common to many parts of the world. And increasingly, political rhetoric is being used to scapegoat migrants because of the economic pressures on our society.
3: Nine Newspapers is reporting that Today Show host Karl Stefanovic is expected to leave the network after controversy over an interview on his podcast. With more on this story, here's Frances Stew.
7: Karl Stefanovic's future at Nine has been thrown into doubt after an episode of his podcast featuring Tommy Robinson was removed from streaming services. Robinson is a British far-right figure known for his anti-immigration activism. The interview was recorded while Stefanovic was in London. The Sydney Morning Herald is reporting that Nine held meetings at its Sydney headquarters and is now discussing the terms of his departure. Stefanovic has been one of the network's highest-profile presenters for more than two decades. Nine has not publicly commented on the report.
3: Two in three Australian adults are overweight or obese, according to new national data. The Australian Institute of Health and Welfare report says one in four children are also affected. Rates are higher in lower socioeconomic areas, while the number of women living with overweight or obesity conditions has increased since the last report. Public Health Association CEO Terry Sleven says that Australia is not giving the issue enough attention.
8: When we see reports like the Australian Institute of Health and Welfare's recent update, it, you know, makes us sit back on our heels. But then we talk about it, we worry about it, and then we move on to other things tomorrow and next week and next month, and it keeps on happening. So ultimately, what I call it is the slow-moving tsunami of public health.
3: To sport, and Brisbane Lions coach Chris Fagan says they're in the fight for finals and are still eyeing off a third straight premiership. Brisbane hosts second-place Sydney at the Gabba tonight. Following a mid-season slump in which they lost three in a row, the Lions have since won two from two and sit eighth on the ladder.

0: Fagan says they've positioned themselves to finish the season strongly, just like they did last year.
1: You aim at the start of every year to put yourself in contention for finals, and at the halfway mark of the season, that's exactly where we're at. So, in a sense, that box has been ticked. We would have liked to have won a couple of more games than we have, but we're in the running.
0: This is ABC News.
2: Western Australia's weather for Thursday, the chance of showers along the Eucla coast, showers developing west of a line, Busselton to Windy Harbour in the evening, areas of morning fog over the southeast coast, Goldfields, Eucla and southern parts of the southern interior. Perth's weather for Thursday, sunny, winds north to northeasterly at 15 to 25 kilometres an hour, an overnight minimum of 9 degrees before a forecast top of 22.
3: Tammy Shipley believed someone was out to hurt her. She's put under 24-hour surveillance, and then something strange happens.
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6: Good morning, and it is 6 minutes past two, 6 minutes past midnight in WA, and 24 minutes to two in South Australia and in the Northern Territory. Scott Gooding's TV Freak will be along in just a little bit once we get past the questions that we've got here, and you'll be providing the answers for that. So, with Scott this morning, we want to talk about the TV characters that are those side characters that you see them every now and then, but you wish you could see them more because you quite like them. So which ones are they? 1-300-800-222. It could be in cartoons, could be in live things, all that sort of stuff. So which are those characters that you wished you'd seen more of or would like to see more of when you're watching television programs? If you watch Schitt's Creek, I personally like Twyla, who worked at the diner and didn't see a lot of Twyla, would have been keen to see more of Twyla. If you love the young ones, then there was Neil's friend Warlock, who steals his police radio. So there are so many of them. So think about it, those TV characters that you just wish you saw more of. Because there's quite a few of them, I reckon. There's in The Good Place. And Seinfeld, there's plenty of Seinfeld characters that you wish you'd seen more of. Well, I think there are anyway. 1-300-800-222. If you want to come along and play five questions. No, there's not. There's not five questions. You know how I was banging on the other day about how there's always five questions? Not today. No. Today there's six questions. You may ask why. I'm not going to tell you why. There are just six questions to be answered on the program this morning. So if you want to be part of answering any one of those six questions, you ring up on 1-300-800-222. There is still a theme, and all six questions are encapsulated within that theme. It's not a clue when I play this song for you in just a little while. It's part of the suite of questions and answers. So if you want to have a go at it, 1-300-800-222. If you want to tell us what the theme is, text it through on 0437 774 774. Those themes have been a little bit easy, I think, over the last few weeks. So this one could be a little bit harder. Mind you, every time I say that, it works out that somebody sorts it out in the first 5 minutes. So listen to this. Tell us the name of the person singing this song, which is part of the suite of questions and answers, and we'll begin for the morning. If you just want to answer the questions, 1-300-800-222. Have a listen to this. Tell us the name of the artist performing this song.

0: Great song. Yes, Chipper, you're right. You didn't need the question mark. Well, actually, when you think about it, there's not six questions. There's seven questions. And generally, there's six questions, not five questions. But that's just being a bit technical. Yes, Brendan, that's who it is. As I said, yes, Chipper, you didn't need the question mark. Latif, no, I'm sorry, that's not right. But Nightwalker, you're right as well. And whoever said that's the theme, yeah. Well, no, but yeah, if you understand what I'm talking about. Hello, Brendan, that's who it is. Good morning to you, Justin.
1: Good morning to you, Mr. Trevor. How are you on this Thursday morning?
0: Oh, I'm very happy on a Thursday morning, as I am on a Monday, Tuesday, Wednesday, and Thursday.
1: Well, I'm going to be happy in 2 weeks.
0: Why would that be?
1: Turning a big 39 this year.
0: 39, not far from 40.
1: Oh, don't start. I'm turning 40 next year.
0: Good year, 40. I mean, I think I said that to you before. Good year, 40. So is 50 and 60. We could probably say that about 10, 20 and 30.
1: They say that if you turn your age around of what you really are, you're actually a lot older than what you are. So I'm 93 this year.
0: Oh, I see. All right. So that would...
1: Yeah, so you turn your age around of what you are, and you're actually a lot older.
0: I don't know if there's that much difference between 65 and 56. Something well, I go back the other way.
1: I could do another one. You're only 6.5 years old.
0: Well, there you go. I don't know if I like that either. Anyway, Justin, do you know the name of the person singing that song?
1: Of course I do. It's Sam Smith.
0: It is Sam Smith. I like Sam Smith.
1: I actually went and seen him in concert.
0: Would have been very good.
1: He was. And he actually is not a bad singer, actually.
0: He's a great singer. Robin Carnarvon knew that it was Sam Smith. Brendan knew that it was Sam Smith, as did many others. So we can get rid of that question. So that is part of the suite of questions of which the theme is involved. We have a why question, a have question, a what question, a how question, a who question, and a which question.
1: I'm going to say, let's go which.
0: The which question. Which pig has a favourite toy called Mr. Dinosaur?
1: Ooh, which pig? Oh, I'm going to say... I'm thinking of the three little pigs here. I'm going to say... I'm going to say the Porky Pig.
0: It wasn't Porky Pig had a favourite dinosaur called Mr. Dinosaur, but thank you. Text here saying, and this is a very good example, you see Drew from Alfred Cullen

0: Grove said, "Hi Trev, we need more Foghorn Leghorn on the Bugs Bunny show." Yeah. I think that then there was never enough Tassie Devil on the Bugs Bunny show. Never enough Tassie Devil, and he was excellent. Hello, Donald.
1: Hello, Trevor. You've got a sextet of questions today.
0: I have, but then when you think about it, because I should always include the name of when we have to name the artist as a question.
1: Oh, okay. Did you know that song, Stay With Me? Mm. Sam Smith had to include Tom Petty and Jeff Lynne writing credits for it because it sounds like the Tom Petty song. Which one is it? Not Stay With Me, the other thing here. I'm a bit of brain fade.
0: That's all right, it'll come back. Send me a text later.
1: The Tom Petty song, I Won't Back Down.
0: Oh, does it sound like that?
1: Yeah, when you listen to it, it certainly does sound like I Won't Back Down.
0: So did he have to do that so that he wouldn't be breaking any copyright laws? So he just gave them writing credits?
1: Yes, that's correct. The melody, and you hear it when you listen to it. So,
0: yeah. Yep. Oh, but that, I mean, that's just like Down Under as well.
1: Yes, although that's a huge controversy there. I'll take the where, please.
0: You'll take the where? No, we haven't answered this one yet.
1: Oh.
0: Which pig has a favourite toy called Mr. Dinosaur? I can tell you that Baroni from Adelaide knows, and Shane, no, you're wrong, but you're in the right ballpark. And Nightwalker knows. So which pig has a favourite toy called Mr. Dinosaur?
1: Trying to think of John Ratzenberger's character, the pig in Toy Story, because of the dinosaur, but they were friends.
0: Oh.
1: But he wasn't his pet toy, though, was he?
0: No, he wasn't his pet toy. He was his friend.
1: Yeah, who couldn't reach because his arms were little.
0: Yes, it was funny that was.
1: Look, I'm sorry, I don't know. I'll say Peppa Pig.
0: You're in the right ballpark, Donald.
1: Ballparking, very good.
0: Not the good one, though, but thank you. Mark, same thing, in the ballpark, but not the right one. Trevor is with us. Hello, Trevor.
2: Good evening, Trevor. And there goes my guess. I was thinking Peppa Pig. So,
0: as I said, it's in the right ballpark.
2: I guess it might be Peppa's dad, but I can't think of any of their names.
0: Yeah, that's what we need, though. We need one of the other pigs.
2: Yeah. Peter Pig.
0: No, it's not. It's a good idea, but it's not Peter. But thank you. Shane has changed his mind and gone to a different pig, and this time you've got the right pig. Bob might know. Hello, Bob.
3: Trev, I'll finish off with a bidet, bidet, bidet. That's all, folks.
0: Unfortunately, not Porky Pig.
3: No.
0: Right. Actually, I always, Bugs Bunny show, I don't think you saw Elmer Fudd enough either.
3: Yeah, he was a farmer.
0: Yeah, and you didn't even see Porky Pig all that much either.
3: I bet you he was good eating.
0: I don't know if you can say that, Bob. Like, it would be very unfair to eat Porky Pig.
3: Whoops, it's done now.
0: It's done now. I wonder if that was ever done in an episode with Bugs Bunny that he roasted him. That would be funny. Well, sort of funny. Wouldn't be funny for him. Hello, Luke.
4: Hello, Trev. Thanks for the that Nightline segment last night.
0: It wasn't terrific. For people who weren't with us, there's an art installation being done taking a look at conversations or what people are doing overnight. I'll grab the phone number again, Luke, for people to become part of it.
4: Yeah, it's very moving. I actually shed a tear.
0: It was very much the same in here, because when people have the opportunity to be able to express why they're awake at this time of the morning, they are. There are some really moving conversations. And I think that's one of the things that'll be good about the art installation when it actually gets put in. Be good to listen.
4: Yeah. Yeah. I love soft lighting, so I think it'd be up my alley.
0: Soft lighting's good. Mind you, the other day we had no lights in here, and it wasn't the best, I got to say. Now, which pig has a favourite toy called Mr. Dinosaur?
4: Well, I think you're after a name, is it? Because
0: yes.
4: I think it is the Toy Story character. But you need a name of the pig, do you?
0: I want to know, yeah, which pig has a favourite toy called Mr. Dinosaur?
4: Yeah, I think it is the Toy Story one, but I've never, all I know is Woody and Buzz Lightyear, so I'll just rule out Elmer Fudd since you mentioned Elmer before.
0: Yeah, no, but hey, thanks, Luke. And thank you for reminding me about the night line that they're actually doing. So I'll get that number and give it to people a little bit later.
4: Yeah, cheers. Thank you.
0: Thanks, Luke. 1-300-800-222. Text 0437-774-774. Hello, Catherine from Normanhurst. And you know the answer. So thank you. And giving me a little bit more information to boot as well. Hey, Trev.
5: Oh, hello, Trev. How are you?
0: Yet again, have I given you a question that you're not finding favourable?
5: Take a guess.
0: I say yes.
5: You have.
0: Yes.
5: You sneaky devil.
0: Done it again. So I can write your name down and put a tick next to that. Got
5: yeah,
0: Trev.
5: I don't know what that means, but yeah, it happens on speed dating nights. So yeah, let's go for it.
0: I guess it's a goodbye again, Trev.
5: Look, it's not goodbye. It's just au revoir.
0: Au revoir, and I'll talk to you again next week.
5: Good night, Trev. Great name, by the way.
0: Great name. Thanks, Marty. Trevor, did you know that on average Americans eat 20 pounds of bacon every year? That's a lot of porky pigs, it is. That's a lot of pork. It's a lot of bacon, I would say. No, David, that's not right. Oh, someone said there was never enough Pepe Le Pew. On was that on the Bugs Bunny show? Was Pepe Le Pew on the Bugs Bunny show? No, it's not alliteration, John, but it's a good idea. Hello, Keith.
6: Hi.
0: Which pig has a favourite toy called Mr. Dinosaur, Keith?
6: What toy? No, look, I wouldn't have. I'll just have a guess.
0: Yep.
6: It's got to be a pig, does it?
0: Yes. Well, yes, because it's which pig has a favourite dinosaur called Mr. Dinosaur?
6: Well, I'll just say that pig, and good night.
0: No, it's not that pig. Thank you. I'm going to try and work out what that pig is. Maybe he's right. Maybe it is that pig was the one that he's thinking of. Hello, Heather.
7: Good evening.
0: Can you tell me the name of the pig?
7: No, I can't, because I think we've gone through all of them. I thought Pepper was a good option.
0: Pepper was a very good option. But it's not Pepper.
7: No, because I'm sort of limited to Shaun the Sheep and Paddington.
0: Yeah, but you
7: I
0: see,
7: think we're all not in that age group that we watch those programs.
0: No, that's a good point. But we may have grandchildren.
7: No, we haven't got any of those.
0: Yeah, well, that's going to be tough.
7: So, yeah, well, I'll just eliminate Miss Piggy for you.
0: No, she may have had a pet dinosaur.
7: I think she was more interested in the frog.
0: She was very keen on the frog. Thanks, Heather.
7: All the best,
0: Chris. So we are talking within the Peppa Pig family, shall I tell you. Yes, Barry from Atherton. That's the person that we're looking for. Yes, Megan from Surrey Hills. That's the person that we're looking for. Hello, Malcolm.
8: Hey, Trevor. How are you, mate?
0: Good. Do you know the pig?
8: I think it's George, isn't it?
0: It is George the pig.
8: Yeah, and I only know that because I've got grandkids.
0: Peppa Pig's brother.
8: That's the one.
0: That's the one. It's a green dinosaur, isn't it?
8: I have no idea.
0: You just know.
8: George is, yeah, anyway, yeah.
0: George the pig it is. Oh, someone said it's the Toy Story pig is called Ham. It wasn't Ham, but thank you. Now, because you sorted that out, we got five questions left. We have a why, a have, a what, a how, and a who.
8: A why, a what, a how, and a who.
0: A why question, a have question, a what question, a how question, or a who question.
8: It sounds like an exam I've done today.
0: It's the last thing you need.
8: Yeah, well, Well, let's go to the why.
0: The why question. Okie doke. It's a little snippet from a song.
8: Okay.
0: Now, the thing is, Malcolm, is that for the last week or so, people have answered and worked out the little snippet from the song very easily. So, unfortunately for you, I decided to make it a little bit harder.
8: Okay.
0: So, I'm going to play it for you and see if you can tell me what song this little snippet is from. I'll play it again for you. What song's that from?
8: I wouldn't have a clue.
0: Well, that's going to be a little bit harder.
8: Oh, that's the why, isn't it?
0: It is.
8: Ah. Can I have it one more time, please?
0: Of course you can. Here it is. Nino, Nino, basically.
8: No idea.
0: Thanks for calling, Malcolm, and thank you for getting George Pig for us.
8: Mate, have a great morning, eh?
0: You too. We sorted out the George, but we need this. Have a listen. 1-300-800-222. It is a little bit harder for a couple of reasons. It's a short snippet, and I'm not sure if it's a very well-known song, which might make it a little bit nastier. 1-300-800-222.
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0: The challenge is set. What song is that from? No, Steve from Pickering Brook, that isn't right. You're normally very good, I got to say. But no. Thank you, Trevor. I wasn't even close, says Jess. Well, you know. We can say that, can't we? Let's listen. Okay, because nobody via the text has got it yet. Let's listen very carefully. Make sure it's nice and quiet. It's a snippet from a song. No, I was going to give you a clue, but I'm not. I'm giving nothing. Hello, Anne-Marie.
11: Oh, hi, Trev. I thought last night was hard. I don't know if I'm right. Is it by any chance Linda Ronstadt?
0: No, I need the name of a song, but it's not a Linda Ronstadt song.
11: I thought it was It's So Easy to Fall in Love.
0: Isn't that a good song, though?
11: Yeah, that's what I thought it was.
0: It's a good song. It's not the one, though.
11: I'll put it wrong again.
0: Oh, it doesn't matter, though, does it? Thanks,
11: Ed. What a magnet.
0: No! Well, you never know. One day, Anne-Marie.
11: One day
0: without anyone knowing, we might just sneak one in there somehow.
11: I'll keep you to that.
0: Don't tell anyone, okay?
11: No, I won't.
0: Just between us. Thank you. Let me see. Oh, quite a few people. Let me see. Just tuned in. My Island Home by Christine Arnoux. You're not alone because it was Steve from Pickering Brook thought that it was My Island Home as well. So, no, it's not, but thank you, Shazzy. Sandra from Perth, no, it's not. Father's Day, but great songs, but it's not the one. Have another little listen. I quite like the diddly-dee bit because it's sort of like diddle-diddle. 1-300-800-222. No, it's not Creedence. No. Hello, Julie.
12: Oh, hi, Trev. How are you?
0: How is this challenge? Is it a difficult challenge?
12: Well, a couple of months ago I won on the music question, but yep. I have no idea about this one. I'd rung up about George, but I've been trying to think about this song. It's sort of vaguely familiar, but I've really got no idea.
0: I reckon it would be. I think it's one of those songs. I'll play it again. There you go. Mm. Oh, someone said Friday I'm in Love. That's very good, that guess. Because that's not bad, is it? Because it's a bit like Friday I'm in Love.
12: Yeah, I do like that song. But no, I'm sorry, I don't know.
0: Keep listening, Julie, because I reckon... I don't know, because I know this song really, really, really, really, really, really well. And I would put it down probably as one of my favourite songs by this particular artist. So I don't know if all I'm doing is showing my bias, of which may be right, but it's there now, so we can't do too much about it. There it is. Hello, Reese.
13: Hello, Trev. How are you doing?
0: Do you recognise the song, Reese?
13: impossibly hard, but I'm saying it's the UK national anthem when England crash out of the World Cup.
0: You're just being hopeful, Rhys. It's not, but I understand where you're coming from.
13: Yeah. Cheers, mate.
0: We can only hope. Thank you. Love the snippet, says Shazzy. Well, yeah, no, but I'm... Oh, only the lonely bother to vinyls, Dave. Nice thought as well. No. It's good sticking around. Well, do you see, I don't know whether I should say a clue. Yeah, well, maybe. It's good sticking around the Australian artist thing, I think. We should stick around with the Australian artist thing. Hey, Trev, it's a song by The Cure. Yeah, that's Friday I'm in Love, but it's not Friday I'm in Love. But I can understand why you think it might be Friday I'm in Love. 1-300-800-222. Lots of people think that it's Friday I'm in Love as well. Hello, John.
14: G'day, Trev. When you said Australian artist, I think I'm going to be incorrect.
0: Not right.
14: I was going to say, I'm still going to say, Bryan Adams and Run to You.
0: No. I don't know that song.
14: Well, if you have a listen, you'll hear that a similar sound in that, probably pretty much at the beginning too.
0: Okay, well, I'll listen to that too. Thank you. No, it's not Def Leppard. As I was saying, stick with the Australian thing, I reckon. Stick with the Australian thing as your little clue for the day. No, it's not Unguarded Moment. No, lots of people saying My Island Home, Christine Arnoux. No, I think. Nino. That's all. Just a Nino. Just that tip. Charles might know. Hello, Charles.
15: Hello, Trevor.
0: What do you think of this song?
15: Got me stumped, mate, again.
0: Is it very unfair of you me to have picked you at this particular point in time?
15: Yes, you could say that, yes.
0: Yes.
15: A very accurate description.
0: You could probably be a little bit harsher if you wanted to, but not on the radio.
15: No, we'll keep it decent.
0: I'll play it again. That's not going to help you much, though, is it? All right, Charles. Good to talk to you.
15: It's a bit of luck if I can recognise anything like that.
0: Yeah, well, next time you ring up, right, I'll see if I can fish around and find a better question for you.
15: Hey, Mary, I might be right.
0: Good on you, mate. Thank you. No, it's not Carly Simon. Australian artist. Let's stick with the Australian artist. Okay? We'll just stick with you. No, Claire, it's not My Island Home. It's not Carly Simon. It's not Back in the Chain Gang. Oh, I see. I might just have to... I might have to lift my game, Ray. How are you?
16: G'day, Trev. Ed off.
0: Now, do you know?
16: I'm only having a guess like everybody else, mate. I'm thinking... Happy Birthday, Helen, from Stings of Stone and Wood.
0: No, great song.
16: I know you love that song.
0: I do. I like it a lot. Someone has also asked if it's a Triffid song. It's not a Triffid song either, or a Black Sorrow song.
16: Interesting. That's... All right. No, that was my guess.
0: Very interesting. Thank you, Ray. No. Not Triffids, not Black Sorrows. Oh! See, somebody has got the right artist, but that person hasn't given me their name, so I can't do it. So I'll play it again. I have got a longer version, by the way. Do you know what's a bit terrifying? Is that I'm going to play the longer version, and it's going to be a little bit terrifying if nobody knows what it is from the longer version, which is one of the things that's worrying me just that little bit at this particular point in time. Yes, Julie, that's the name of the artist that is performing this song, but we need to know the name of the song, okay? So nicely done with that. I'll do it again. 1-300-800-222. Text us on 0437-774-774. If you want to vote of whether or not I should play the long version or not, you can. Now, not sure if it'll make a lot of difference, but it might. It might. We'll see what Martin can tell us. Hello, Martin.
17: Hello, Trevor.
0: Do you know the name of the song?
17: I was going to say Girls on the Avenue, Richard Clapton.
0: No. Look, hang on there. I'm going to put you on hold because we'll see if Steve knows the answer. Do you know the answer, Steve?
18: I think it's the Divinals.

0: No, it's not a Divinyl song, but thank you. You hang on there as well, because I might come back to you too, because I might play the longer radio, the longer version. 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No, it's not The Church and Under the Milky Way. Pete, can you help us out, Pete?
1: Hello?
0: Yeah, do you know the name of the song?
1: Is it Skyhooks horror movie?
0: No, it's not Skyhooks and horror movie. All right, I'm going to play the long version. Please, somebody know the answer when I play the longer version. Have a listen. Do you know what it is now? Please, I hope you know what it is now. 1-300-800-222. I'll play it for you again and see if you know what it is. Give us a ring. 1-300-800-222. What song is that very, very long snippet from? Does that help you, Martin?
2: No, Trevor.
0: Oh, rats, Martin. I was hoping you would. All right, thank you. We'll say goodbye to you. I wonder if it helps Steve. Hello, Steve. Does that help?
3: Unfortunately, no.
0: Oh, damn. This is going to be a worry now, Steve.
3: Hey, well.
0: We may be here for a very, very, very long time. What the... People should know this. Favourite song by this person. Favourite song. Peter. Do you know what it is, Peter? You there, Pete?
4: Oh, sorry, no.
0: Does that help?
4: No, not at all.
0: Okay. Thanks very much, Pete. Oh, dear. Oh, thank you, John in Coburg. John in Coburg knows what it is. Shazzy said it's harder now listening to that. Andrew in Canberra, thank you. That's what we're looking for. I'll play it for you again. Oh, it's lovely. No, it's not Wide Open Road. Hello, Nicholas.
5: Yeah, good morning. Look, I'm probably going to help somebody else with this possibly. I can't. It's on the back of my mind. I can't remember the title of the song, but it's something by the Go-Betweens.
0: It's not the Go-Betweens.
5: Oh, well, I'm wrong then.
0: But that's all right, because I'd like the Go-Betweens too.
5: Yeah, it sounds like an opening to their song. It's got their stamp on it, I think. But anyway, I was wrong.
0: That's okay. Thank you. See, people still think it's Friday on My Mind. It's not. It's not. I'll play it again. Thank you, Shane in Greenbank, who knows the answer. Thank you, Zen in Melbourne. Ross, what's the name of the song?
6: Adelaide.
0: Adelaide. Thank you.
6: How about that?
0: Gee, that's my favourite Paul Kelly song, Adelaide.
6: It's a great song. Yeah, I like how it starts. Yeah.
0: It was off the post, or his first album, or his first solo album, Post.
6: Yeah, it's sort of, once you said Australian artist, yeah, I was listening and Paul Kelly just had to be a Paul Kelly.
0: Good song. So it is Paul Kelly, Adelaide. Few people knew the answer. I feel a little bit guilty, but it'll pass. Now, because you sorted that out, Ross, we have a have question, a what question, a how question, and a who question.
6: I'll go with how.
0: How question. How was the first child of Mr. and Mrs. Earnshaw? Oh, sorry. So you won the how question. I'll start again. How does surgeon Preston Burke sustain the injury that impaired the control of his right hand? How does surgeon Preston Burke sustain the injury that impaired the control of his right hand?
6: Oh, yeah. Chopping onions.
0: Chopping onions. It's great. It wasn't chopping onions. Although he may have on another occasion, but not this time.
6: Fair enough. All the best,
0: Trev. Thanks, mate. I wasn't chopping onions. Peter Frampton, no. Deep Water, no. Paul Kelly in Adelaide, yes. That's what it was. Paul Kelly, dole, says Shazzy. Dole. Hello, Neil.
7: G'day, mate. How are you?
0: Did you know that it was Adelaide?
7: Yes, I did. That's what I was ringing for, yeah.
0: Do you like that song?
7: I do. I love Paul Kelly.
0: It's a great song. Now, so you didn't get it from the first little bit, though?
7: No.
0: You needed the longer one.
7: Yeah.
0: So the question is this. How did surgeon Preston Burke sustain the injury that impaired the control of his right hand? So you need to know who Preston Burke is, who the surgeon is.
7: No idea.
0: Hopefully someone will know, but thanks, Neil.
7: No idea, mate. Thanks.
0: Oh, well, maybe the whole thing's a bit hard today. Scott Goodings, mate, probably waiting in the wings to talk to us about those TV characters that we wish that we saw more of, and they were just those little sideline characters, but we like them a lot. Thank you, Donald. Good work, Donald. Thank goodness I knew someone who knew. Andrew knows the answer. Feeling better already. Feeling better. Hello, Joe.
3: Oh, hello.
0: Did you know that it was Adelaide?
3: I did. It's one of my favourite songs.
0: Isn't it a great song?
3: Oh, it is. And actually, my husband plays it on the guitar every now and then. Slows it down a little bit. And, oh, like, I love it.
0: Yeah, aren't you lucky?
3: I know. It's a beautiful song.
0: Wish so, I could. Yeah. And that whole album, that whole post-album is a beauty.
3: Yeah, yeah. Paul Kelly has a huge range. And, yeah, his early stuff's beautiful.
0: It is. So, now, but do you know this? How did surgeon Preston Burke sustain the injury that impaired the control of his right hand?
3: Oh, look, I have absolutely no idea.
0: It's a bit different to the Paul Kelly question.
3: It is. Yeah, you're certainly way off there. But no, I'm sorry. I have no idea. I could have a guess. Disarming a bomb.
0: Not disarming a bomb. I'm wondering if it would not impair the control of his right hand, but he'd lose his right hand. Although it is impaired.
3: All gone.
0: Thanks, Joe.
3: Yes. Yeah, no worries. Bye.
0: Bye. Yes, Sam. In Genderwoe. Something like that. No, it wasn't a car crash. Six questions might be too long. Oh, no, Donald, it is not too long. If people get them right, then it's just the right amount of time. Just the right amount of time. Hello, David.
8: Hey, Trevor, how you going, mate?
0: How did surgeon Preston Burke sustain the injury that impaired the control of his right hand?
8: Mate, I wouldn't have a clue, but can I say you're bizarre?
0: Be too long. Oh, no, Donald, it is not too long. If people get them right, then it's just the right amount of time. Just the right amount of time. Hello, David.
8: Hey, Trevor, how you going, mate?
0: How did surgeon Preston Burke sustain the injury that impaired the control of his right hand?
8: Mate, I wouldn't have a clue, but can I tell you a bizarre little story? I was fast asleep, dead to the world, with the radio on in the background. Hmm. I thought I was at a school reunion, and you, in inverted commas, were a fella that I went to school with, and we all realised, that's not David James, that's Trevor Chappell. He's got an alter ego. And I could hear the Paul Kelly song, but I thought it was another Paul Kelly song, actually.
0: Oh, dear. Don't you love it when you have those half dreams?
8: I was so vivid, man. Actually, it wasn't a half dream. So well, my old mate at school was you, but under a different pseudonym.
0: Well, if you have a school reunion, tell me about it. I'll pop over.
8: For sure.
0: Thanks, mate.
8: So give me the question again. Oh, yeah. I've just arisen.
0: Yep. So how did surgeon Preston Burke sustain the injury that impaired the control of his right hand?
8: Now, is this fella?
0: You'd need to know who surgeon Preston Burke is.
8: I don't know. I'll shut up. A lion bit him.
0: Good. I'm getting some great ideas. Hey, thanks, David.
8: Thanks, mate. Cheers.
0: See you. Yes, Sarah, it is from that particular program. That's exactly what we're looking for. I wonder if there's going to be one of these things where we'll just take it up to a certain period of time and then just pack it in and then just go, oh, it's just very hard. But we'll see how we go. We'll give it another 5 or 6, 7 minutes. So if you know the answer to this and you're sitting down there watching and listening, 1-300-800-222. If you know how surgeon Preston Burke sustained the injury that impaired the control of his right hand, 1-300-800-222. That way we can knock these questions out of the way and we can work it out. All right? I will have to phone into the Nightlife Project. Made a tunnel through the shed of shame so the plumber could install my clay traps. Didn't finish till 1:30 a.m. Crazy stuff. Huh. Your questions are way out of my league, says Heather in Nilt. No, they're not out of, they're not, because there could be one here that actually suits you down to the T. And I'm just worried because we've only answered two questions and we're at, what, 2:45? 1:45 in Western Australia, 15 minutes after 2 in South Australia in the Northern Territory.

So, yes, Ben. Ben, look, I mean, I love you, Ben. I think it's terrific that you contribute to the program by sending a text in. And so thank you for that. But by gee, it would have been good if you'd given us a ring and actually provided the answer for us. It's Farmer Ben. Hello, Farmer Ben. I mean, Farmer Ben, if you're on the tractor, you're probably sitting there with your feet up, listening and reading your book while you're actually there. So you should be able to give us a ring, I would think. If you, what would you be doing at the moment? Probably ploughing, seeding, probably doing that at the moment. Yes. Ray said that I love Jill and Amy Green and Amy Green's Green Rachel's sister in Friends and wanted to see more of them, says Ray. Ask all the remaining questions and get people to ring in with the answers to one of them. we're not at that stage yet. We may be close, but we're not at that stage yet, I can tell you. 1-300-800-222. Text us on 043. Don't text us if you know the answer. Ring 1-300-800-222. The question is this. How did surgeon Preston Burke sustain the injury that impaired the control of his right hand? That's all we need. I'll give you a little bit of thinking music. If you don't get it, I'll give Maddie the prize.

0: That's Paul Kelly in Adelaide. Tali is there. Hello, Tali.
1: Hi.
0: Tali. What are you doing awake? How many people have you got there, Tali?
1: It's me and my sister, Bella.
0: Okay.
1: We're driving home from Canberra.
0: Okay, now, both of you, can you help me with this question? Because the question is, how did Surgeon Preston Burke sustain the injury that impaired the control of his right hand?
1: He got shot.
0: Yes.
1: In the arm.
0: Yes.
1: Woo!
0: Nicely done, both of you. Which one of you knew the answer?
1: Bella.
0: Well, Bella. Is it Bella or Stella?
1: Bella with a B.
0: Bella with a B. Well done, Bella.
1: Thank you.
0: All right, here's the next question. Would you like a question that starts with have, with what, or with who?
1: With who?
0: All right, are you ready?
1: Yeah.
0: Okay. Who is the first child of Mr. and Mrs. Earnshaw and older brother of Catherine?
1: We don't know who they are.
0: Well done, and thank you for getting the other one right.
1: Thank you.
0: Drive carefully.
1: Yes, we will.
0: Hey, I'll put you on hold. Have a chat with Maddie and see. We'll see how long you're driving for, and we'll play a song to keep you awake as you're going along. Make it broadcastable on the ABC, whatever you do. Hello, Sue.
2: Hey, how you going?
0: Did you know that it was shot?
2: Yes, and that's what I was ringing up for.
0: Ah. What about this question? Who's the first child of Mr. and Mrs. Earnshaw and the older brother of Catherine?
2: I've got no idea.
0: Oh, that's a bit mean. It's a very different question to Grey's Anatomy.
2: Yeah. Okay.
0: Thanks, no Sue. Way.
2: See ya.
0: Bye-bye. We'll ask Scott. This might be the last question for the morning, I reckon. No Leroy in Penrith, but very good because you're fishing around the right sort of an area. Hello, Scott.
3: G'day, mate.
0: Did you know that he was shot?
3: Yeah, that's what I rang up for.
0: See? And now I've asked a question that's got nothing to do with anything like that question. The question is, who is the first child of Mr. and Mrs. Earnshaw and older brother Catherine?
3: I have absolutely no idea, mate. Next.
0: See you later. All right, that's the last question. If you know the answer, ring up, because then you win. First person to ring up with the answer to this question. I wonder what I'll do. Maybe I'll just skip it. And I'll skip it and I'll save the questions for another day. That'll be a good idea because I've already got half the questions that'll be work and that'll work quite nicely. So 1300, this is the last question. All you got to do is answer this particular question and then you win. Okay. Then we talk to Scott Goodings about those TV characters that you... Oh, Shazzy knows the answer and described that character as that horrible boy, which is fair enough. Possibly is. Oh, you know what it is, George. Hello, George.
4: Hello there, Trevor. I did know the answer to the previous question, but I didn't want to ring up and admit I knew it.
0: So you want to admit you know this one?
4: Well, this is a more high literary classic, so it's a bit more acceptable. Grey's Anatomy is, you know, it's an alright show. It's very popular, especially amongst certain female classes, shall we say.
0: So do you prefer the highbrow questions?
4: Well, no, I secretly don't mind a bit of trash, as you know, when I speak to Scott, but I just don't want to admit to it, that's all.
0: Okay, so the question is this. Who is the first child of Mr. and Mrs. Earnshaw and the older brother of Catherine? Other people have described this character as the horrible boy.
4: Well, he grows up to be a horrible man, too.
0: Yes, he does.
4: Well, actually, Heathcliff isn't too good either, really. I mean, actually, there aren't many nice characters in that.
0: There's
4: book,
0: not.
4: Really.
0: There's
4: They're really
0: not.
4: Pretty horrible to each other. Yes, it's the wonderfully named Hindley Earnshaw.
0: Hindley Earnshaw. I will put you on hold, George. You're a winner for the morning. Nicely done, Hindley. All right, so there we go. That's it. The theme. What I'm going to do is I'm going to run through the answers to all the questions. I mean, the other questions would have been, have you seen the old girl who walks the streets of which city, dirt in her hair and clothes in her rags? That answer would have been London. And what does Murray Slaughter do at the television station MWJM-TV? Murray Slaughter writes the news for Ted Baxter. So that would be all the questions, right? So we'll crowd all of that out. So these are the answers to the questions. These are the things that we're looking for. The keywords we're after. Okay, the keywords are, Murray, Burke, Hindley or Hindley, George, Smith, London, Adelaide. They are the key words that you need to think about, and then send a text in with the theme. Murray, Burke, Hindley, Hindley, George, Smith, London, Adelaide. Keywords, if you know the answer to the theme, text it through on 0437 774 774. That's all you got to do. Text them through, and then we will see if you know exactly what we're looking for. In the meantime, I'm playing this.

0: Matchbox 20. And push. Andrew worked out the theme first. So, Andrew, send a text in because you worked it out before. I mean, Terry and Palmyra worked it out. Nicely done. It wasn't Streets in Adelaide. A few people thought that it was Streets in Adelaide. Peter in Sydney worked it out, but you didn't work it out first. It was Andrew. So, Andrew, send a text in with a song on it, and we'll play it for you a little bit later on. The theme was cities and the main streets in capital cities in Australia. So Murray Street in Perth, Bourke Street in Melbourne, Adelaide Street in Adelaide, it's Hindley Street. In Sydney, George Street. In Darwin, Smith Street. In Canberra, London Street. And in Brisbane, Adelaide Street. Now, I don't know if they're the main streets, but they are important streets in each of those cities. So well done, Andrew. Send a text in and we'll play you a tune. Scott Goodings, TV Freak, joins us after the news as we take a look at the characters you'd like to see more of.
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2: 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Endangered

0: Australian wildlife could be at risk after the H5 bird flu reached the mainland. With more on this story, here's Frances Du.
1: Bird flu has been detected in South Australia, marking the country's third confirmed case of the H5 strain. It was recorded in a migratory bird on the Fleurieu Peninsula. Two birds are confirmed to have had the disease near the town of Esperance on Western Australia's south coast, and another suspected case has been located 700 kilometres away near Dunsborough. Conservationists are worried the virus could spread to mammals that scavenge on birds. Tasmanian devils, quolls and numbats are all at risk. Sea lion and elephant seal colonies around the globe have been ravaged as the deadly strain continues to spread.
0: The World Health Organization says the Ebola outbreak in the Democratic Republic of Congo and Uganda is continuing to outpace response efforts. Officials now say there have been more than 1,100 confirmed cases and nearly 280 deaths across the DRC and Uganda. WHO Chief Tedros Adhanom Ghebreyesus says health officials are facing a wide range of challenges in their response.
2: Contact tracing is still not at the level needed. Capacity at treatment and isolation centre is insufficient. Safe and dignified burials remain a major challenge. The health system is under pressure and financial support is still insufficient.
0: Australia's headline inflation rate has eased, but underlying price pressures are picking up. The Consumer Price Index rose 4% in the year to May, down from 4.2% in April. But the trimmed mean measure rose to 3.6%. Treasurer Jim Chalmers says the conflict in the Middle East is flowing through to the economy. AMP Chief Economist Shane Oliver says that is one of a few factors adding to inflationary pressures.
3: But it is a bit broader than that. We're already seeing upwards pressure on home building costs before the war came along, and more broadly, we're already seeing upwards pressure on inflation. So it's partly true, and it's certainly a factor, but I think the problem has been broader than just the global events in the Middle East.
0: The Greens are calling for a moratorium on new artificial intelligence data centres, warning that the projects could put pressure on Australia's power grid. Tech companies, including Microsoft and Amazon, are investing billions of dollars in data centres across the country. The Greens want approvals paused until stronger protections are in place for communities and the environment. Oxford Economics Climate and Energy head Alex Hooper says that rapid growth in power demand could spike household bills.
4: That's happened in the US, where household power prices rise too much, like that gets passed on to the consumer. If we have a situation where energy demand increases faster than we can build our new energy generation, you could have a flow-on effect to power prices.
0: A Tasmanian parliamentary committee will hold an inquiry into police misconduct, including unresolved matters relating to paedophile Paul Reynolds. State political reporter Josh Duggan has the story.
5: A committee of lower house MPs, chaired by Labor's Ella Haddad, will hold a broad inquiry into police misconduct, including child sexual assault. It will look at oversight processes, the culture of Tasmania Police, and matters surrounding now-deceased paedophile officer Paul Reynolds. That includes any investigations into his conduct before his death and the decision to award him a police funeral when force leadership knew he was under investigation for child sexual abuse.
0: India has tightened rules for non-governmental organisations receiving foreign funds, requiring them to disclose their activities, social media accounts and websites. As the BBC's Anbarasan Atherajan reports, groups applying for registration must now specify their activities from an approved list.
6: Since coming to power in 2014, India's Hindu nationalist BJP-led government has suspended or barred thousands of non-profit groups from receiving foreign funding, accusing some of them of using the money for what it called anti-national activities. The authorities also accuse some of the charities of using overseas money for religious conversion. The latest amendments to the rules put charities under further scrutiny.
0: And China has announced plans for a whistleblower hotline to encourage citizens to report smuggling of restricted critical minerals. Organisations and citizens can report a wide range of export control breaches, including transshipment to the Ministry of Commerce.
7: Western Australia's weather for Thursday, the chance of showers along the Eucla coast, showers developing west of a line, Busselton to Windy Harbour in the evening, areas of morning fog over the southeast coast, Goldfields, Eucla and southern parts of the southern interior. Perth's weather for Thursday, sunny, winds north to northeasterly at 15 to 25 kilometres an hour, an overnight minimum of 9 degrees before a forecast top of 22.
8: Tammy Shipley believed someone was out to hurt her. She's put under 24-hour surveillance, and then something strange happens.
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11: Good morning, 6 minutes past three, 6 minutes past one in Western Australia and 24 minutes to three in South Australia and in the Northern Territory. On television, when you're watching TV, you know how there are the central characters to the show and you go, yeah, they're pretty good and I'm enjoying it. But sometimes there's a character that's on the sidelines somewhere and they appear on occasions and you only wish that you saw them more often because you quite like that character. So what is that character? Who is that character? And why is it that you would like to have seen more of them? 1300 800 222 or text us on 0437 774 774 because there's a lot of them. There's a lot of television programs. There's a lot of characters. And when you think of it, there's that one. And you just go, geez, I wish I saw more of them. 1300 800 222. Scott Goodings is a TV freak, and I'm sure there are plenty of characters that you wish you saw more of, Scott Goodings.
12: There are, Trevor. Good morning.
11: Good morning to you. Now, I started out thinking about this as far as this question was concerned with Vera, because yeah. I've got many favourite characters in Vera, but I didn't think that I saw enough Kenny. But then I sort of thought, well, you see a lot of Kenny, and maybe I just felt that they didn't treat him nicely. Maybe that's what it was.
12: I'm a bit the same with Morse, Inspector Morse and Endeavour.
11: Yeah.
12: And the Home Office pathologist, Dr. Max de Bryn.
11: Yeah.
12: I think he could have got his own. He's very droll, very dry. And I thought he could have had more scenes.
11: More scenes.
12: And could have had a spin-off.
11: Oh, that good.
12: Yeah.
11: He wanted his own spin-off. Wasn't even a central character and you wanted to give him a spin-off.
12: He was a central character. Like in the end, by the end of Endeavour, he was, it was almost like they were a bit of a gang at the end, the four of them.
11: Yeah.
12: Yeah. But yeah, there was definitely potential for him.
11: Now, I want to go, can I go a little bit left field?
12: Yeah, yeah.
11: Because you know when Disney was on at Disneyland, was it on at 6:30 every Sunday?
12: Yeah, I wasn't Disneyland. I was more Countdown, You Faces, or Almost Anything Goes.
11: Okay, then.
12: But yeah, I know I'm familiar with Disneyland.
11: Disneyland, and there would be a show from a different land.
12: Yeah.
11: Every time, there was far too much Adventureland. Like Adventureland, there was always Daniel Boone or Davy Crockett in Adventureland, and not enough Fantasyland, which is where they were the cartoons.
12: Was there a Frontierland?
11: There was it. Yeah, Frontierland was where Davy Crockett was from.
12: Yeah. And Tomorrow, it was it Tomorrowland?
11: Yes.
12: Yeah. I was, just before, I was thinking a similar thing, actually. I thought there was way too much arched windows and I wanted more round and not necessarily so much square in Play School.
11: Did they really? Did they go the arch? There was not enough round window.
12: It wasn't. I think I was looking at a photo before it. I suppose when you look at it, the round and square are fairly bland compared to the arch. Big arch dominates. But I was always very enamoured with the very simplicity of the round window.
11: Of the round window. I can't remember which window I preferred. I wonder if it was because kids were really good at working out round and squares. Arch was a bit more of a challenge, so they were pushing that little bit more.
12: Pushing the boundaries of the...
11: 1-300-800-222. Those characters that you wish you'd seen more of as far as television programs are concerned. One of the other ones, because I love Schitt's Creek, as you know, I would have loved to see more of Twyla, who worked in the diner, because Twyla was a lovely character.
12: Do you know, and you know Councillor Ronnie?
11: Mm.
12: Yeah, I liked her. I especially liked her because she used to roll her eyes a lot.
11: She did and roll her
12: eyes. Yeah, and she was the singer. She was she the baritone, I think, in the Jazzy Girls?
11: Yep.
12: Yeah.
11: Someone has suggested Itchy and Scratchy show in the middle of The Simpsons. Needed more of that. You didn't get a lot of Itchy and Scratchy, did you?
12: You did at the start, yeah. You know, who I would have liked a bit more of in The Simpsons was he only made one appearance, Groundskeeper Seamus. now, it was to do with there was debating championship at Springfield Elementary. And apparently there was a backstory where Groundskeeper Seamus used to be a debating opponent for Groundskeeper Willie.
11: Yeah.
12: And they ended up like having a fight in the grounds of Springfield Elementary. He was pretty much the same as Groundskeeper Willie, same personality, except he was Irish, not Scottish.
11: Yeah. If you want to join us, 1-300-800. Because I quite liked Newman in Seinfeld. But was he a central character?
12: I think by the end he was, yeah. Yeah. See, Paul mentioned, you mentioned Batman before.
11: Yeah.
12: He had quite a dilemma with the original Batman in the 60s. He was asking on Facebook, what's the difference between regular and recurring? In his case, he said Batman had the Penguin and Joker. They were regulars. But then do different actors, Catwoman and the Riddler, as recurring? Are they recurring characters or are they regular characters? What about Egghead? What about King Tut?
11: You see, if you liked King Tut, you didn't see King Tut very much at all.
12: He was probably in about a dozen. I really liked the book. I like Bookworm, who was Roddy McDowall. But that's the other thing I was thinking about. Like years ago, that was the thing. There was no sort of TV guides, no episode guides. Mm. So I remember I used to watch Batman and I was a bit disappointed, when it was like...
11: It's true.
12: A villain, because you wouldn't know and you'd have to sit through it. I love the Joker. So the joke, whenever I saw Cesar Romero come charging into the screen in that wall of colour, yes. I was very, very happy. Wasn't so happy when I saw Gomez Adams come on as the Riddler. I thought Frank Gorshin was better and I was glad when he returned.
11: I didn't like it. I was with you. I was a big fan of the Joker and would have been happy to see the Joker all the time, not the Riddler. Cousin Nick, because somebody sent a text in with the Adams family. I found Gomez and Uncle Fester amusing and I was in love with Morticia. I looked up to Lurch and the hand and the thing, but we needed more focus on the key. That's true. You didn't see Pugsley and Wednesday enough.
12: No. But even it, I didn't mind when it scurried in occasionally and I thought there was less is more with Cousin It. I love Cousin It. But just that, manic screen appearance running in and out.
11: So you thought it was just the right amount of Cousin It because too much would have been too much.
12: Just the right amount. Probably there wasn't that much enough mail delivered, so we didn't see as much of Thing.
11: I know, I was thinking about, Cousin It was good. No, Thing you didn't see a lot of.
12: And maybe not enough feeding the plants.
11: Although it was good when you saw Thing out of the box and just scurrying. Oh, that was only in the film, wasn't it?
12: Looking in. Yeah. That was in the film, yeah.
11: Snuck over to film. Okay. Bad thing to do. Owen?
9: Yes, good morning, Trevor and Scott. Yes, I had two for you. The first one is on the Golden Girls, Blanche's daughter, Rebecca. She originally appears as a kind of overweight, insecure woman who's been bullied by her abusive fiancé, and Blanche can do... convinces her to ditch the fiancé. And then she comes back as this different actress, thin, feisty woman who decides to have IDF, and she sort of, much to Blanche's horror, and she's very feisty and she pushes back on her mother and doesn't let mother get away with any nonsense because Blanche has her own eccentricities and vanities. So that's the first one. She's only a few episodes, and I think she's great. I'd love to have been more. The second one is in keeping up appearances. You know how Hyacinth always talks about her sister Violet with bagels and all that sort of thing? And then and her husband Bruce is the cross-dressing guy. Well, they actually, Violet appears in one or two episodes and she's shown to be quite normal, more like daisy than hyacinth. But I reckon that it'd be good if you'd had seen more of Bruce, because we did actually see them in one episode where Hyacinth is trying to, I think she's trying to impress someone, so she invited them over to Violet and Bruce's house, just as Violet and Bruce, in all his glory, was having a fight with Violet, and she kept trying to persuade the cast to sing songs so she could lock him out. But I reckon he could have been great for, you know, disrupting some of Hyacinth's attempts to impress high society and showing up, sort of like Onslow, you know, in appropriate places.
11: Actually, I was thinking about Onslow because I liked Onslow, Scott.
12: And also Onslow, Geoffrey Hughes was Twiggy in The Royal Family,
11: yeah.
12: And he was a bit more irregular at the end, I think. Yeah, he was at the Christmas party and he helped him decorate, but yeah, Onslow. A bit more of Onslow, especially in bed.
11: Is it true? Yeah, especially in bed. They were funny when both of them were in bed. Now, Scott, is it true that in The Simpsons that Homer, in the original series, like the very early series, wasn't a major central character and it was more focused on Bart?
12: Oh, was it? Yeah. Right.
11: I read that somewhere and I thought that it might have been true, that it was more centered on Bart and then they moved and made Homer more central. If anyone can add to that, it'd be good if you could.
12: Bart was all over the advertising of it and all over the merchandise of it. There weren't a lot of Homer T-shirts. There are definitely a lot of Bart T-shirts with Icarumba on them.
11: Bad, bad young man. Bad influence on all the young people. It was. I love Cousin It's Little Pad, especially when the family comes in. I don't know what that is. Hello, Charlie.
13: Hello, Trev.
11: What do you think?
13: I've got a couple for you. Do movies count?
11: Well, not really, because we're talking about television.
13: Well, it was on telly. Kato from the Pink Panther.
11: Yes, you wanted to see more.
13: Yeah, he was... they used to have some good blues, them two.
11: They did. And now have you got a TV one?
13: Yeah, Wacky Races.
11: Now, which of the Wacky Races do you wish you saw more of?
13: The Anthill Mob.
11: Yeah, you see, this is a good example, Scott. Thank you, Charlie, for mentioning this, because in Wacky Races, Scott, they tended to focus a lot on Peter Perfect. There was a lot of Dick Dastardly, maybe a lot of Penelope Pitstop, but some of the others you wanted to see more of.
12: Like the Buzzsaw Wagon.
11: Yes.
12: The beaver and the guy in the lumberjack. That could also be a category about which one did you like to win.
11: Yes, that's true, because they never... Oh, that's true. Every now they did win, didn't they? And Dick Dastardly always came last.
12: There was, yeah. Yeah, there was a part of it, wasn't there, where, I don't know, winning didn't matter in the end because you knew it wasn't going to be Dick Dastardly. So
11: I like the cavemen ones that used to hit each other on the head.
12: Slag Brothers.
11: The Slag Brothers. They were very, very good. Very talented, I thought, the Slag Brothers. We're taking a look this morning at those television characters you wanted to see more of. You loved them, but you just wanted to see more of some of those characters. 1-300-800-222. Lots of people joining us on the program. And you can. All you got to do is give us a call. Hello, Andrew.
14: G'day. How are you, Trevor?
11: Well, thank you.
14: My example tonight would be from Get Smart.
11: Hmm.
14: And the characters I have in mind are Agent 44, Agent 13, and Agent 8.5.
11: I love the fact that you got their numbers down pat.
14: 44 was always in tight places like letterboxes and washing machines and you know, inside airport lockers and so on. But my favourite, I think, was 8.5, who was in the machine at the end of the 10-pin bowling alley that wrangles all the pins and things at the end. He was stuck up in there. I suppose that's why he was Agent 8.5 and not 9.
11: I'm sorry. I just can't stop laughing because I just love the places that those agents were put.
14: That's right.
11: Stuck and what about 13?
14: And Agent 13, well, he was sort of earlier on, he was in some of the things like rubbish bins in parks and things like that, you know.
11: Didn't you? When you watch it, though, didn't you? I mean, especially when you're watching it as a kid, that you'd watch it and you go, did they really get him in there?
14: He never had anything important to say either. Like, he was always passing on information to 86 or whatever, and in the end it was always trivial and pointless. You know?
11: Scott?
12: Oh, I think Agent 44 and the grandfather clock or the cello case.

0: for me.
1: The best. Have you got favourites of which he was placed, Andrew?
2: Oh, look, I think at 44, I didn't mind the letterbox. The ice truck was good. They had a Chaos equivalent too at one stage. He was in an ice truck or an ice cream truck, and his offsider was asking him, he shuts the door after he passes the message on, and the offsider opens the door again and goes, "Tell me, when door shuts, does light go out?"
1: Other things that you remember. I don't remember him being in a was it a cello case, Scott?
0: Yeah, yes. Wasn't he, I think he was tailing another agent who was posing as a musician, I think.
1: So I have got a text here from a little while ago saying that they wish they'd seen more Jaime.
0: Yeah.
1: Do you think you saw enough of Jaime?
0: I think we saw Jaime. I'm not sure. Reese on Facebook says Fang. Because he felt Fang the dog was a mirror image of Max, loyal and determined, but rogue and untrained with a mind of his own.
1: Oh. Analysis as well.
0: Yeah, yes.
1: If you've got others you would like, you've got another one you want to share with us, Scott?
0: What, from Get Smart? Or
1: from anywhere? Have you got several from Get Smart you'd like to know?
0: I tell you one I like was in How I Met Your Mother, which I didn't watch a lot, but I did watch the episodes with Kyle MacLachlan, probably because I like Kyle MacLachlan from Twin Peaks, who's Agent Cooper. And you know in Seinfeld there was a character, Maestro?
1: Yes.
0: He was a conductor and he made everyone call him Maestro. Well, there was a similar character that Kyle played in How I Met Your Mother called George Van Smoot. And he was like a kind of nautical version of Seinfeld's Maestro. He demanded that everyone call him the captain.
1: Yeah.
0: And then when he'd answer his phone, he would say, "Ahoy." And then if the other character on the phone didn't say, "Ahoy," there'd be like this silence where he'd sort of go, "Who's there? Who's there?" And eventually the other character would realise they'd have to say, "Ahoy." And similarly, when they would greet him in his office, they would go to walk in and he'd put his hand up and go, "No, no, no, you can't come in." And they'd have to say, "Permission to come on board." So I really loved the captain. And maybe it was George Van Smoot.
1: Because there were some recurring characters in Seinfeld, because they're the definite ones, and Newman, which sort of, I still would have loved to have seen more of Newman. Yeah. But I wonder why it was they chose for some to come back and others not to come back.
0: Like Banya. Freddie Banya, the comedian. The one I really like was Lieutenant Joe Bookman. He was the New York Public Library cop.
1: Yep.
0: Sent to investigate when Jerry had taken out the Tropic of Cancer in 1971 and never returned it. And it was brilliant. It's the performance of, I can't remember the actor's name. I'll think of it in a minute. But he just had these long soliloquies when he talked about his life, about the book detective and how kids, you know, how kids disrespected libraries by defacing books. That was one of my favourite episodes, one of my favourite characters.
1: Did he come back again, apart from
0: he didn't come back. No, but that was. I mean, I was reading about it today too, and they were saying that actually out of that, he got a lot of work, the actor. I just wish I remember his name. Someone will know. Sorry.
1: They will. Nicholas, hello.
3: Yeah, good morning. This is out of the TV comedy show Friends. The character of Gumpher, the bloke who was in the coffee shop, it would have been interesting to have developed his character as in a kind of an ironic, sardonic counterpoint to the other characters in the series.
1: I really like Gunther.
3: Yeah, I mean, it lent itself to more character development, I thought. And come to think of it now, another couple of characters in the series who popped up now and again, the bloke who played the paleontologist, his parents.
1: Yep.
3: Yeah, I think they were very funny and ironic too. I would have liked some character development there.
1: Who were they, Scott?
0: Whose parents?
3: The parents of the bloke who was the paleontologist.
0: Oh, wasn't it Elliot Gould?
1: Yes, it was Elliot Gould was the actor.
3: Gould played his father and the other actress's name I can't remember.

0: So yeah. They were Jack and Judy. Thanks, Maddie.
1: Yeah, interesting couple, kind of quirky, and it would have provided a kind of older adult counterpoint to the younger Friends characters, I think.
0: Who were the other parents that were in it, Scott?
2: Oh, Chandler's.
0: Chandler's parents were there.
2: It wasn't Richard Chamberlain.
0: Was it? No. Someone will know. All the Friends people out there will be able to help us out with that. Were there any people in Friends you wanted to see more of, or you just wanted to see less of?
2: Me?
0: Yeah.
2: Oh, I think Donna said Janine from Friends was Chandler's on and off girlfriend. But Donna loves the actress Maggie Wheeler. Possibly could have had a spin-off. I think she played.
0: She was in something else.
2: She was in Seinfeld. I think she was went on a date with George when they set him up with someone.
0: Did she also was she also in Laverne and Shirley?
2: Oh, would that be a bit early?
0: Might have been. I wonder. Anyway, 1-300-8. Maybe would you like to see more of Squiggy?
2: Oh, Lenny and Squiggy. They did sort of take over by the end, didn't they?
0: Yeah.
2: And so did Carmine, who owned the deli. Bit less emphasis on Laverne and Shirley as such, and branched out a bit.
0: If you want to join us, 1-300-800-222. As we take a look at the smaller characters in television programs that you didn't see enough of, or perhaps you think that there were the characters you saw too much of that you weren't. Thought shouldn't have been in there as much. On Gilligan's Island, Scott.
2: Yes.
0: I don't think you saw enough of the professor.
2: No, he was always in his hut, wasn't he?
0: I don't know if it's because he was working on things a lot, but you never saw enough of the professor and probably of the Howls either.
2: I'm actually with you. And you think about it now, he didn't have the rapport that even the Howls, the Howls treated him a bit like servants, didn't they?
0: Yeah.
2: But they did have a sort of rapport. But, yeah, I think, was he a bit aloof, the professor?
0: Well, a bit above everybody.
2: Yeah, not above, but just maybe he was starved for intellectual company on his island.
0: There wasn't a lot of intellectual company on the island, really, was there?
2: He did have a vast collection of records and a gramophone and books in his room that he bought on his three-hour cruise.
0: I wonder, could we do a whole program on how on earth did they get those things on the boat?
2: We actually need to watch them again and take an inventory of...
0: There would be all of Ginger's clothes...
2: No wonder it sunk.
0: If they'd thrown stuff over, then they might have actually survived.
2: Not Ginger's wardrobe.
0: That three-hour tour. And all the money that Mr. Howe was carrying.
2: They probably would have made Mary Ann throw away her rope that was holding her shorts up.
0: Michael's with us. No, Michael, bring us back.
3: Yes, actually, I was thinking of the professor, but the people that I thought of were the female Holly on Red Dwarf and Chuck and Bob on Soap.
0: Oh, anyone on Soap. Actually, I'll think more about that. I don't know anything about Red Dwarf, Scott.
2: I don't know a lot about Red Dwarf either.
0: Tell us about the characters,
2: I know.
0: Michael.
3: Holly
2: the
3: was the onboard computer that looked after everything to do with running the spaceship. But Holly supposedly had an IQ of 6,000, but it was actually a bit closer to 60.
0: And why would you like to have seen more of Holly?
3: Well, the male Holly on the first and later series was seen quite a bit. But the female Holly after change of cast was just so completely daffy and absent-minded. She was just a scream. And if you have a chance to check the conversation that she had with the talky toaster, it's just an absolute delight.
0: Oh, dear me. Look, Michael, thank you. And tell me, because I love Soap, but I don't remember the characters very well as far as names are concerned.
3: Chuck and Bob were the ventriloquist and the dummy.
0: I'm with you.
3: And you can YouTube the...

0: sketch with when Jody hides Bob inside the refrigerator. And that's just a scream.
1: Look, Michael, thank you.
2: There is actually a series, Michael, called, what was it called? Broken Badges. And it was a Stephen J. Cannell show about a bunch of police misfits, I think. And, yeah, Jay Johnson sort of reprised his role as the ventriloquist in the soap in that, as a crime-fighting detective and ventriloquist.
1: Thank you, Michael. 1-300-800-222 if you want to join us. Do you know who I've loved to have seen more of? Rose in Two and a Half Men.
2: Rose, Two and a Half Men, yeah.
1: She was a great character.
2: Yeah, she just used to appear on the back veranda, didn't she, and come in.
1: Yeah.
2: She lived next door. She lived next door, didn't she, yeah.
1: And she used to climb over the veranda.
2: Climb over the little fence.
1: She was hilarious. She's been in a few things as well, that actress.
2: Oh, yeah, New Zealand actress. She's in Yellow Jackets as well.
1: Oh, really?
2: Yeah, you know Yellow Jackets series about the it's Yellow Jackets, isn't it? The girls' school sporting team crashes, the plane crashes when they're heading to, I think, Canada to compete in a sporting contest. And it's sort of told over time.
1: Yeah. Thank you. Craig. Oh, Craig's got another Get Smart person. Hello, Craig.
3: Oh, g'day, Trevor. Yeah, no, I was thinking about Max Smart there when you're talking about it. The world's greatest detective, Harry Hood.
1: And why would you like to have seen more of Harry?
3: Harry used to come out with some great one-liners, like, case so involved, even I'm a suspect.
1: What do you remember about Harry, Scott?
2: Oh, wasn't it based on that stereotypical Charlie Chan kind of character?
3: Yeah, exactly. Yeah.
2: That's what I remember about it.
3: Yeah, Max would come out with something stupid and Harry would say, he's, as in, he can't be that stupid. But he was a really good character.
1: Thank your lines is dropping out a little bit, Craig, but thank you. Oh, dear. Get Smart, there were so many people in Get Smart, and it was a clever program for that, wasn't it, Scott? Because you'd have these little characters coming in and out, or semi-regular ones like the agents. It was a perfect setup to have all sorts of different people.
2: Yeah, Sean on Facebook said didn't see enough Siegfried. Did we see enough Siegfried?
1: I think we saw just enough Siegfried.
2: Yeah.
1: I mean, but if you loved Siegfried, then there probably could have been a desire for that little bit more.
2: Yeah.
1: Lots of people want to join us, as has Donald. Hello, Donald.
4: Hello. Hello, Scott.
2: Hello.
4: Philip Baker Thomas, Scott. Philip Baker Hall.
2: Oh, sorry, yeah. Yeah.
4: As Lieutenant Bookman. And what that previous caller said about soap, yes, when Chuck rescues Bob from the fridge, the dummy is shaking as if he's cold while he's chastising Billy Crystal for, are you crazy? I could join there. And as they leave the kitchen, he goes, you know, the little light stays on when the door shuts. I rang to mention the show Newhart, which was Bob Newhart, the comedian, and he and his wife ran the little Shady Shack Hotel out in the bush somewhere. And the three guys would come in and they'd introduce themselves. William Sanderson, the great actor, would introduce himself and say, hi, I'm Larry. This is my brother, Daryl. This is my other brother, Daryl. There was the three of them.
2: Did you think there was enough of them in it?
4: No, not enough. They always came in, you know, with some ridiculous story about shoveling a hole, or I know they had a bit of a crush on the girl, Stephanie, there, and one day they came in with a Hessian bag clutched at the neck and said, oh, this is for you, and she was reluctant to take it from them, because she didn't know what was in there.
1: Thank you, Donald. The Newhart was such a clever program. I don't remember a lot of Newhart, Scott, but I know that I loved it, but I don't remember a lot of the actual program.
2: Oh, there's a big... I think there was like a bit of a take on the Dallas Dream too at the end of it.
1: What was that?
2: He did a couple of different series.

0: You know, different sort of sitcoms, Newhart, which was sort of based around his comedy as well. So,
1: what was the one that was in the motel?
0: Yeah, that was that. Yeah, I think that was that the one we were just talking about then, the Shady. Yeah,
1: because that was a funny program.
0: Yeah,
1: but I don't remember a heck of a lot of it. I would like to have seen more of the character Exodore from Mortimer Mindy.
0: Exodore in Morgan Mindy.
1: Yes.
0: I love Exodore. One of my favourite ever characters.
1: Isn't that as we have these conversations and you remember the actual characters, you can't help but laugh at some of them?
0: And we didn't get enough of Mindy's dad, you know, tuning out on his jazz, you know.
1: I thought we saw too much of his dad.
0: Didn't you like him?
1: No, it was just a bit boring.
0: Okay.
1: Well, compare him to Exodore.
0: Oh, no, Exodore. No, nothing could come near Exodore.
1: One of the great characters of all time. Well, mind you, no. Do you think, though, if you were to analyse it and go, well, was there enough of Exodore or was there just the right amount? Because when you saw him, it was just a treat. And maybe if you saw him too much, it wouldn't have been that good.
0: And it was his garb, too. Again, he had like a white sort of tunic, didn't he?
1: Yes.
0: With a brown almost rug draped over him. Occasionally, I think he'd put on one of those, you know, Colonel Sanders black bow ties when he was going formal too. Sorry.
1: But you could have put him in a suit, or you could have put him in a Hawaiian shirt, and he still would have been.
0: No, he needs to be in the white tunic to be Exodore.
1: Scott's with us. Hello, Scott.
2: Oh.
1: I'm sorry. Do you know what, Scott? I've been going through and your line I couldn't see. So I apologise for taking so long to get to you.
2: That's okay.
1: What did you want to talk about?
2: Well, good morning to you, Trevor, and to Scott.
0: Hi, Scott.
2: Before I touch on the character I'm about to talk about, somebody mentioned Red Dwarf just a while ago.
1: Yes.
2: Right. Now, I'm actually a dwarf, and I remember the first time I saw it in the TV guide, and I thought, I must watch that. And I was really disappointed. There was no dwarf in it.
1: Oh, no.
2: Yeah, I was very disappointed.
1: But you would have been pleased, though, with Game of Thrones.
2: Well, yeah, definitely. Also, back in the 80s, a movie came on called Time Bandits, and it said something about dwarfs, and I think I saw too many dwarfs in that one.
1: So true.
2: But anyway, the show that I watched in the mid-80s that I couldn't get enough of, and I must admit, I think I smoked too much pot back then.
1: well, that's either a good thing or a bad thing, Scott.
2: Yeah, well, it was a bit of both. But the TV show was called Max Headroom.
1: Yeah.
2: Do you know of it, Scott?
0: Yeah, that with Matt Frewer, yeah.
2: Yeah, well, and the whole story of how it all began is the bizarre part.
1: Tell us.
2: Okay. In the mid-80s, computers weren't a big thing, but this fella, he somehow managed to hack into free-to-air broadcasting TV on two occasions and transmitted straight over the top of the TV program, and it's never been found who it was to this day. They breached the laws of broadcasting, and from that, Matt Frewer, he played the character. And they made a TV show out of it. It was the most bizarre thing I've ever seen. And I couldn't stop watching it. I only, a couple of weeks ago, thought about it and I Googled it. And he's on YouTube.
0: Yeah, you can read about it. It's like, they logged in. It was like a pirate raid, wasn't it, on the TV station, and all of a sudden Max appeared. And took over the transmission. Yeah, I think that there's a lot. Yeah, you can get in a real rabbit hole reading about it, and the watching it is really, really spooky. It's really sinister-like when you watch it on YouTube.
2: Yeah, they've actually got the original

0: broadcast that they did. And to think that back then in the mid-80s, they were able to do that with computers.
1: Yeah. Wasn't there something to do with Max Headroom and MTV?
0: Yes, that he was on MTV back in the early days.
1: Yeah.
2: And there used to be an ABC used to play half an hour music show of Max Headroom. And I remember thinking, was there too much or not enough? Because, you know, Max used to suddenly superimpose himself over the clips and start dancing. You know, he was a sort of stationary figure, but he'd just interrupt the music clip. So it was one of those shows watching music clips where you couldn't get too enamoured with the music or couldn't get too precious because it was all about Max jumping in with his 80s kind of animation ruling the roost.
0: Yeah, it was so bizarre, but I couldn't help but watch it all the time.
1: Yeah. Look, thank you for reminding us of it, Scott, because it's one of those things that, as I said, I only remember it from MTV, but it was still a really interesting thing for doing at that time.
0: Yeah, indeed.
1: Good on you. Thanks, Scott. You'll have to give us a ring more often.
0: Yeah, I've tried a few times on different subjects you're talking about. I think the switchboard lit up. Was it last night or the night before with Why Are We Awake?
1: Yeah, it did. It went bonkers. Actually, I'll give that number out in just a little bit to people so that they know what to call. I'll give it now, actually. So have you got a pen, Scott?
0: I could read it to you.
1: Oh, you got it. Excellent.
0: I've got you in my phone book. 1-300-800-222.
1: Beautifully done. We can make an ad out of that. And if you want to do the Nightline program, which we had a look at theatre-wise, where people, you can call this number and leave a message and talk about what it is that you do at this time of the day and what you think about at this time of the day, and it can be turned into an art installation. The number 0456 151 783. Thank you, Scott. If you want to join us as we take a look at those television programs that you wish you'd seen the characters that were part of it that little bit more, 1-300-800-222.
3: Tammy Shipley believed someone was out to hurt her. She's put under 24-hour surveillance, and then something strange happens.
4: Ambulance emergency.
3: Tammy's story. 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
1: A text here that says, no one has mentioned Sally Field in The Flying Nun, says Heath in Nil. But I think we saw an awful lot of Sally Field in The Flying Nun, Scott.
2: I think she was in nearly every scene in The Flying Nun.
1: She was, I don't
2: and,
1: think.
2: And the Gidget as well. Perhaps we didn't see enough Moondoggy.
1: Moondoggy, you never saw a heck of a lot at all. But Moondoggy was pretty boring too.
2: Hey, you know what? I was talking about How I Met Your Mother before and how the character said ahoy. Mm. Sam posted on Facebook that Alexander Graham Bell originally proposed ahoy as the standard phone greeting before Thomas Edison popularised the use of hello, which stuck.
1: Maybe that's why they did it.
2: Maybe George Van Smoot is more an Alexander Graham Bell than Thomas Edison kind of guy.
1: Some of the great names of television would be worth talking about one day.
2: You could do a night of that. Greeting callers with ahoy.
1: Ahoy! Well, would they then have to reply with ahoy?
2: Oh. Yes, Captain.
1: Yes, Captain. Oh, what a thing to do. Ahoy, George.
5: Oh, ahoy, Captain.
1: Oh, you got to say yes, Captain.
5: Yes, Captain.
1: Thank you. That'll do. What did you want to add to the conversation?
5: Oh, by the way, just on funny names, you just mentioned about Mork and Mindy. It just reminded me that the landlord of the music store that Mindy's dad, Fred, had, and the rock and roll loving grandmother, his name was Arnold Wenker. And every time I heard that, I cut myself laughing.
1: Well, but it's a reasonable name.
5: Well, I don't know if the Americans actually know what Wenker means.
1: What it actually means is that it's a person with a big head and they strut around a lot, so we'll leave it at that.
2: It was Peggy's maiden name in Married with Children too.
1: Was it?
2: Yeah.
1: Now, we'll move

0: on, George.
1: There's obviously a lot of wankers on American television, but anyhow, we'll move on. I want to go really, really left field. Mm. Now, there was a wonderfully dark sort of spy secret agent thriller series called Nikita, which was originally based on another series called La Femme Nikita, and originally came from a French movie. And it was about this rogue kind of underground organization called Division and how they'd basically do lots of nasty things to people and, you know, pull the strings everywhere without people knowing. But what I wanted to see more of was there's a couple of episodes where the US president in those couple of episodes is played by Cameron Daddo. And I thought he was such a wonderful, handsome, upstanding president of the United States, much better than the current incumbent. And I would have loved to see much more of him, especially after what's happening in recent American politics. I think he'd make a much nicer president. And unfortunately, he got backstabbed, of course, as you might expect. And his evil female vice president kind of took over, so, and didn't nasty things. But yeah, now bring back Cameron Daddo as president of the USA. That's what I say.
0: Interesting idea, Scott.
2: What was the show again, George?
1: Nikita.
2: Oh, yeah, okay.
1: It was the Canadian series La Femme Nikita with Australia and Peter Wilson as Nikita, and then later on with Maggie Q as the remake, the American version, which they're both really good, but very dark.
0: Thank you.
2: I know technically he's New Zealander, but I think Alan Dale was president of America in 24.
1: No, he's interesting. He actually played US president on Homeland, the series of Homeland. He played the vice president in 24, who became acting president for a little while, so he's actually president twice. He played the Australian prime minister in the Secret City series that was shown on the ABC, and he also played the commerce secretary, Nick Bryce, on the West Wing. So he's very well represented. He might have played more sort of leading politicians than the first
0: one. I've got to go, George, because you're lying. It's a shocker, but thank you. Someone has said need to see more of Wrangler Jane in F Troops.
2: I reckon we need to see more of Frank Thring as Dr. Stark in Skippy.
0: Did he come back? Was he only in the one episode?
2: No, he was in a couple of episodes. Yeah, he had a few goes to try and take Skippy away. I was actually watching an episode of Number 96 the other day, and I never knew he made a cameo.
0: What did he do in Number 96?
2: He went in. It was very meta, as the kids would say. He walks into Roma and Aldo's deli, and he buys a packet of cigarettes.
0: Yeah.
2: And there's a joke because Aldo goes, "I assume you want X brand of cigarettes," because he was advertising them on TV at the time.
0: Oh.
2: But he goes, "No, I'll have another packet, a very famous brand that Paul Hogan used to advertise." And Dorrie Evans is just totally tongue-tied and they can't remember who he is, so they never actually call him Frank Thring or anything like that. But he leaves with a very theatrical flourish, and I reckon it's the best Australian cameo I've ever seen.
0: In Number 96, I don't think you saw enough of the Scottish couple that did they have the laundrette?
2: They were from Yorkshire, I think.
0: Yeah.
2: Lucy and Alf Sutcliffe.
0: Yes. Did they?
2: Yeah, I think she might have worked the laundrette. I'm not sure he worked. Alf. I think he used to be doing the harebrained schemes with Les Whittaker, didn't he?
0: That's right. And I don't think we saw enough of them.
2: No, I think they were up the top. They were top left, weren't they?
0: I'm
2: pointing up to the ceiling, thinking of the three stories of Number 96.
0: Do you remember where they all lived?
2: I think so, yeah.
0: Was there ever a chemist?
2: Yeah, there was a chemist, yeah.
0: Who had the chemist?
2: The actress was Lynn Rainbow.
0: Yeah.
2: Can't remember his name. Was that to the side?
0: Yeah,
2: or was
0: it was.
2: Was that the wine bar? There was a wine bar, then there was Dorrie. Yeah, anyway. There's a whole great website devoted to Number 96. Great episode guide too.
0: Of course there is.
2: Yeah.
0: I personally thought that if you're going to look at F Troop, that the Lucky Pierre could have been in it a lot more.

0: Vincent Price could have been too.
1: Vincent Price in it?
0: Yeah, he was like a vampire character turned up. And Paul Lynde. Was Paul Lynde in it?
1: Paul Lynde was the Mountie.
0: Was he the singing Mountie in it?
1: Yeah, he was the singing Mountie, and he was chasing after the burglar of Bum.
0: You know, like actually a sort of serious one was when The Crown first started, you know, the big Netflix show. It's a fairly obvious one because I sort of say I would have liked more of King George the VI. Well, obviously he passes away in the first series, the second episode. Mm. But Jared Harris played King George the VI, and I think he won a couple of awards as best supporting actor. But I reckon he's amazing in that performance because it's like he's aware that he's about to pass away. He's got lung cancer as King George the VI. And I think there's scenes as well where they host Sandringham for the locals, and it's a wonderful performance. It's I totally love it, and I follow Jared Harris's career ever since after seeing him as King George the VI in Crown.
1: Very good.
0: Yeah.
1: You're getting a little bit highbrow with your television.
0: Well, Richard Harris's son as well.
1: Wow.
0: Yeah.
1: Greg's got someone from Cheers. Hello, Greg.
2: Hello.
1: Who would you like to talk about from Cheers?
2: Harry the Hat.
1: Who was Harry the Hat?
2: Well, he was this con man who used to come in on the odd occasion. And you had all the bar flies down the right side of the bar, like Norm and Cliff, and the old guy used to say nothing except just funny sayings. And Harry the Hat would come in, and he would absolutely go Cliff, who was a self-opinionated idiot, into losing money.
1: And you would have liked to have seen more of Harry.
2: Oh yeah.
1: Do you remember Harry, Scott?
0: Yeah, Harry the Hat was Harry Anderson, who was Judge Harold T. Stone in Night Court.
1: Oh.
0: Yeah, and it's similar sort of character. He wore a hat in Night Court, and he wore similar kind of clothes. And he was a magician. Was Harry the Hat? Harry the Hat wasn't a magician, was he?
1: Was he a magician, Greg?
2: No, he was more of a card trickster. Pedal sort of trick, or just some other trick.
1: I'm going to have to look for him more, Scott.
0: Yeah, look, I love Night Court. You know, they did he's passed away, Harry Anderson, but they did a reboot of Night Court. That's right. It's got Dan Fielding in it. But, yeah, I reckon Night Court holds up okay and Cheers holds up pretty well.
1: Hello, Chrissy.
3: Morning. I just watched an incredible girl who was the offsider of Small Profits on TV. It was a series on BBC, and Casey, and she was, I'd love to see more of her because she was just the one who fixed things and helped people, support people, but had a really low esteem herself. And it was just a really back to front but interesting way to see a character.
1: Do you know it, Scott?
0: Yeah, it's a comedy drama, isn't it, Profits, do you think?
3: Yeah, sort of. Yes, it is. But it's also, isn't it, incredibly creative, different? Yeah, I liked it because it was different.
0: So as the title says, they use their prophecies to solve things, don't they?
3: Yes. Yeah. And she put herself down, but she was the one that helped everybody else achieve what they should do in life and help. It was really, I loved it, yeah.
1: Thank you, Chrissy.
0: I think you might like it, Trevor. It's actually was created by Mackenzie Crook, who was Gareth in The Office.
1: Oh, yeah.
0: And, you know, he's also in...

0: Was it the detectorists?
1: Yeah, I really like him. Is he in it?
0: He's in it, yeah. Michael Palin's in it as well. And the main character, I haven't really seen him much. He looks a bit like a comedian, I know. But I was always unsure whether to laugh at it or not. It took me a while to sort of feel comfortable that I can laugh at it when I saw it was described as a comedy drama.
1: Chrissy, have you seen Detectorists?
2: No.

0: it takes you a bit to get into it. So don't just watch the first or second one, because by the time you've seen the third one, yeah, I was laughing, Scott.
1: And if you like birds, there's a good birds episode where they dream about birds.
2: Oh, that sounds interesting.
1: And it involves a valuable bird book. He was also Wurzel Gummidge, Mackenzie Crook. He did the reboot of Wurzel Gummidge. Couldn't get enough of Wurzel Gummidge when I was young.
2: I've put written small profits down. Is that on ABC, Scott?
1: Oh, I can't remember what it was.
2: What's
1: on
2: it on, Chrissy?
0: iView.
2: iView, thank you.
1: iView, yeah, it was. Okay. Yeah.
2: In The Vicar of Dibley, Scott.
1: Yeah.
2: What's the name of the funny blonde woman that always gets the jokes told to her at the end?
1: Oh, can't remember. Oh,
2: I love her character.
1: Did we have enough of her in it?
2: No. I want more of her in it. And also on... now I forgot. Well, I'll think of what it's called in just a minute. But I'll think of it. What are you going to say?
1: Susan, do you mention on Facebook, do you ever watch As Time Goes By?
2: A little bit.
1: With Jeffrey Palmer and Judy Dench.
2: Yeah, yeah.
1: Because yeah, she mentioned this character, Kong.
2: Hmm.
1: And there was some plot line with Alistair, who was a literary agent. They needed bikies to transport somewhere or move house or take them to a wedding. And all of a sudden there was this character, Kong. And that's what Susan says. She wants to see Kong. Because Kong was this bikie, but then you found out later he was actually called Digby. And he was one of Alistair's authors, and he was a sensitive poet. And he came back, and I think he took one of the daughter or the daughter's friend out. But, yeah, I liked Korg. Kong. Korg was that caveman show.
2: Someone sent a text in saying, I think Johnny Lockwood was the chemist in number 96.
1: He was Aldo.
2: Oh, he was Aldo.
1: He was Aldo,
2: They had the deli, didn't they?
1: Yeah, they had the deli, him and Rosa, Godolphus.
2: Gail has said that Arnold Feather worked in the chemist.
1: No, he worked in the deli and he married their daughter. And his leg, he survived the bomb blast but had to have a leg amputation. But then sometime in the series, they just forgot about it. It was like his leg grew back or something.
2: I love the way you just know everything about number 96.
1: I was allowed to watch number 96.
2: You were lucky. I was never allowed to watch number 96. Ever.
1: It's on a free streaming service now. You should watch it.
2: I don't think I know. Well, I don't know if I would or not. Maybe.
1: It jumps all over the place because there's missing episodes.
2: Yeah, but if you're going to be watching, you need to start from the beginning and then go all the way through to the end.
1: It's almost like panto watching it at times, and that's a good thing. It's not a bad thing. It's a good thing.
2: Thank you to everybody. I've got 7 texts that have just come in saying Alice in The Vicar
1: Alice
2: of Dibley.
1: Alice in Vicar Dibley. Yeah.
2: She's funny. Scott Goodings, great talking to you this morning. Thank you for your time.
1: Ahoy, Trevor.
2: Yes, Captain. I did it. Thanks, Scott.
1: See ya.
2: Scott Goodings, TV Freak, with us. You're listening to Overnights on ABC Radio. News is coming up. After the news, we'll open up the lines. Why don't I ask you whether or not kids at school should be able to watch the soccer on Friday? And at work, should you be allowed to watch the soccer on Friday? What do you think?
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0: ABC News with David Rollins. Israel says it would not withdraw from southern Lebanon even if the US demanded it. Officials from both Lebanon and Israel are discussing a proposal for Israeli forces to pull out of some of the territory invaded in the war with Hezbollah and hand it to Lebanese army control during talks in Washington. Israeli Defence Minister Israel Katz says that the US is yet to ask Israel to withdraw.
1: The IDF is prepared in the yellow line and we are not retreating. We announced that in any case we are not withdrawing. And as of this moment, and this is a political achievement, there is no American demand of Israel to withdraw from Lebanon.
0: Bondi terror attack hero Ahmed Al-Ahmad has pleaded not guilty to charges of assaulting and intimidating his father. Mr. Al-Ahmad has denied the allegations, which relate to an incident

0: accident earlier this year. His father was not at yesterday's hearing, but says the matter could be resolved out of court. Mr. Al-Ahmed's lawyer, Mohammed Saika, says his honesty and dignity should be maintained throughout the proceedings.
1: It's been very difficult. It is a family situation that he never expected, one would never want to expect. And it must be really difficult for him.
0: The Federal Agriculture Minister says a case of H5N1 bird flu has been detected in South Australia for the first time. The positive result has come from a migratory petrel found on Knights Beach on the Fleurieu Peninsula, about 80 kilometres south of Adelaide. Julie Collins has reminded people not to touch sick or dead birds and to report them to the relevant authorities. She says the government will continue to work with the states and territories to manage on-the-ground responses, including in South Australia.
2: At this stage, there is no evidence of any mass mortalities. There is also currently no evidence of infection in poultry or in our agricultural production system, and there continues to be a low risk to human health.
0: France has confirmed its first case of Ebola from a medic who flew back from the Democratic Republic of Congo. John O'Wakeley has the story.
3: The patient, who is a doctor for the Alliance for International Medical Action, was immediately isolated upon landing in Paris. It's the first time France has detected Ebola, and also the first outside the African continent during the latest outbreak. France's health ministry says the patient is in a stable condition and their viral load is very low. According to the latest official figures, more than 1,000 cases have been recorded in this latest outbreak, including 267 deaths, representing a fatality rate of around 25%. Many experts say it's likely that the scale of the outbreak has been underestimated.
0: Some electricity customers are facing higher charges from July, despite the default market offer falling in several states. Energy Minister Chris Bowen has asked regulators to investigate whether the increases and how they were communicated comply with the rules. The default market offer acts as a safety net price for customers who do not shop around for a better deal. However, Bill Heroes founder Richard Foxworthy says the lower default offer does not automatically mean that every household's bill will fall.
4: The truth is that the market offers that most energy consumers are on have a completely separate pricing regime. Market offers typically are much cheaper than default offers. Over the past 12 months, the market offers have been up to about 25% lower.
0: Nine newspapers are reporting that Today Show host Karl Stefanovic is set to leave the Nine network following a podcast interview with British far-right figure Tommy Robinson. Sam Wilkinson has more on this story.
5: The Nine network's decision comes at the end of a tumultuous day for Karl Stefanovic. Last night he released the latest episode of his independent podcast, which featured an hour-long interview with Tommy Robinson. He co-founded the far-right English Defence League movement and is one of the most divisive anti-immigration voices in the UK. By mid-morning, the podcast was gone, with no explanation why. Stefanovic's contract with the Nine network is worth millions of dollars and was due to expire at the end of the year. He joined the network as a reporter in 2000 and became host of the breakfast TV program Today in 2005.
0: And Amnesty International has called the European Union complicit in a new Libyan crackdown on migrants. It cites mass arrests across multiple cities, forced evictions and the expulsion of hundreds of migrants unable to ask for asylum or challenge their deportation. Libya has been a major transit route for people fleeing conflict and poverty towards Europe since a 2011 NATO-backed uprising toppled Muammar Gaddafi.
6: Western Australia's weather for Thursday, the chance of showers along the Eucla coast, showers developing west of a line, Busselton to Windy Harbour in the evening, areas of morning fog over the southeast coast, Goldfields, Eucla and southern parts of the southern interior. Perth's weather for Thursday, sunny, winds north to northeasterly at 15 to 25 kilometres an hour, an overnight minimum of 9 degrees before a forecast top of 22.
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10: Good morning. It is 6 minutes past four, 6 minutes past two in Western Australia, 24 minutes to four in South Australia. and the Northern Territory. We open up the lines. We give you an opportunity to talk about the things that you would like to talk about, which is a good thing. So if there is that conversation that you would like to have, give us a ring on 1300 800 222. I've got a couple of things that you might be interested in talking about. If you want to, that's okay. If you don't want to, not a problem. But if you're up for it, then give us a call. 1300 800 222. Text 0437 774 774. A couple of things you may be interested in. We want to know if you think that dogs should be allowed in the pub. Yes or no? Should a dog be allowed in the pub? Should people be able to bring their canine companions to the pub? Local bylaws officers raided a Melbourne hotel which had dogs in the front bar following a complaint to council. It's not legal to have dogs inside the pub for health reasons, but is that reasonable? Neil Spark is the publican of the Melbourne Hotel, Rose Hotel in Fitzroy. This is what he had to say.
8: We don't have the like a ratatouille dog cooking cooking the meals in the kitchen. That's not acceptable. We have them. We're allowed them in the public bar, and we keep them on leads, and we make sure the owners have make sure their dogs are well behaved, sit under tables nice and quietly, and people that come down to the Rose respect the pub and respect the rules, and it's all very civil.
10: I ask you the question, is a front bar without a dog in the front bar? Do you think that dogs should be allowed at the pub? 1300 800 222. Maybe not in the dining area, but in the front bar, is it totally, totally okay? I'm not pushing my opinion, but I would say that that the front bar is a very good place for a dog. That's, well, anyway. So what do you think? Do you think that you should be able to do that? Another thing on the breakfast program in Melbourne yesterday, they were talking about whether or not schools should be allowed, in fact, nay, not necessarily allowed, should have the kids being able to watch the soccer live on Friday. 1300 800 222. Not only that, but should the workplace have a TV for you to be able to watch the soccer on Friday? 1300 800 222. Text us on 0437 774 774. This is a bit of the conversation from the breakfast program in Melbourne yesterday.
11: Well, my biology sack is on the last day of term and we don't get to watch the Socceroos. And I woke up for the last game at 5 a.m. for a loss. And now we don't even get to watch this one.
12: What year level are you in, Edwina?
11: Year 11.
12: Yeah, okay.
13: So that's harsh, last class of school term biology, Edwina. I mean, seriously, yeah. There needs to be some kind of school, I don't want to, encourage protests, but the Let Them Watch campaign is really growing.
11: Yeah, we should be able to watch.
10: Let Them Watch is the campaign. I'm not sure if that was just something that was introduced on the breakfast program with Rochelle and Bob yesterday, but Let Them Watch. Should be you be able to watch the Socceroos play on Friday, either at work or at the school? 1300 800 222. And should you be able to take your dog to the front bar? Doesn't have to be anywhere else, but to the front bar of the pub. What do you think? Steve the truckie said, what about horses in the front bar? Why not? Why not just make it a free-for-all? Yes. Hello, Jack.
14: Good morning.
10: Do you think that you should be able to watch the soccer on Friday either in school or at work?
14: Absolutely. I'm both, yes, for both school and work. And especially in school, you can incorporate it with your subject at hand. So mathematics, you can always look at all the statistics and everything like that. And if you happen to be taking an acting class, you can have a look at the best actors on earth.
10: True.
14: And they go for a fall.
10: And if you're not really good at maths, then you can just count the number of goals.
14: Exactly right.
10: So it's got a little bit for everybody.
14: Start with the basics.
10: Start with the basics. What about pubs? What about dogs in pubs?
14: Absolutely, all good. We're letting them in restaurants and cafes, so why not?
10: Well, you can take them to the hardware.
14: That's exactly right. Yes.
10: You can take them to the. In fact, they can ride around in the trolley at the hardware.
14: Yeah.
10: So why not other places? Thank you, Jack. Jack's up.

0: for it. Dogs shouldn't be in any area that serves food. Oh, yeah, but the front bar. I mean, if people are sitting at the front bar, they're sitting up at the bar and then the food's up way up high, that should be all right, isn't it? Trevor, dogs at pubs or Bunnings or cafes. Dog owners are taking over the place. Yes, let the soccer be played at school, though, says Robin. Yes to the soccer at school, no to dogs, says Robin. Taking over the place. Hello, Paul.
1: Hello, Trevor. I've got a question, not that you may know the answer, but one of the listeners might be able to let us know an answer to this question.
0: Yeah.
1: In Queensland, I don't know about the rest of Australia, but certainly Queensland, there's a rule or a new law that every smoke alarm in every house, every townhouse, every unit must be removed and replaced, even if they're working, by January the 1st coming up in 2027. You imagine the massive cost of removing all working smoke alarms and throwing them away. And I want to know if there's any case study or scenario that has said that every working smoke alarm must be removed. Now, that's in every bedroom. The new photo-electronic interconnected smoke alarms has to go into every bedroom, every hallway, on every level. You imagine the cost of this and the rents and everything will go up.
0: Paul, what if they're hardwired ones, not battery-operated ones?
1: Well, I believe they are called hardwire, with an exception that if they're these ones that are guaranteed for 10 years,
0: yeah,
1: and they can be purchased at a place like Bunnings. But on what case study?
0: I wonder whether or not, is that only on new builds or they have to be replaced?
1: No, it's on every existing smoke alarm, even if they're working like mine. If I've got one in a three-bedroom unit, if I burn the toast, it certainly lets me know.
0: Yeah.
1: And you say, but this is going to be massive cost to people when, you know, pretty hard economic conditions for a lot of people, but it's a law that must be done by January the 1st, 2027.
0: Paul, thank you. I haven't heard of it, but we will ask people what they know about it and whether or not and what they do know. Might follow up on it and see if they're doing it in other states, Paul.
1: Thanks very much, Trevor. That'd be good. I just see the massive impost.
0: Yeah.
1: Our political masters, or our political public servants, have become our political masters. And I can't see a case that, in one exception, there were, I believe, 8 people died in a house fire in Slacks Creek in about 2011, and that house had no working smoke alarms. But why would you make everyone pull out their working smoke alarms and have them replaced? And rents, this will affect rents, this will affect everything.
0: Right, we'll see if anyone knows any more. I presume there's a reason, and I don't know if it would be a public servant who has actually decided it's a good idea, but there may be other reasons. But we'll find out more. Thank you. Another text here saying that smoke detectors must be replaced every 10 years anyway. Thank you for that. We'll have a little look, so I'd like to find out more about that. Hello, John.
2: Good morning, Trevor.
0: Dogs in the bar?
2: No, not dogs in the bar. I've got an exotic one here. I used to have an old chap go to the bar years ago and he's allowed to do anything. He used to have a pet kangaroo and he used to go in the pub with him, sit up in the main bar and knock down a couple of schooners. And that's the honest God truth, Trevor.
0: Is that at the Manji pub?
2: Yep, donkeys years ago.
0: Good pub.
2: Yep, you can't do it now.
0: I don't know, I'd presume not. Has it been gentrified, the Manjimup pub?
2: Has it what?
0: Has it been gentrified? Has it been made flash?
2: It's been sold a couple of times now, so mainly just the backpackers pub now.
0: Oh, okay. Used to love that pub. I used to have a good friend who's no longer with us, who was from Manjimup. Long time ago. One of the Gandhis.
2: Yeah, I know them all. I've lived here all my life.
0: Yeah, Graham was a good friend of mine.
2: Yeah.
0: And so went there more than once or twice with Graham.
2: Oh, rightio.
0: Thank you for giving us a call. Smoke detectors are all being replaced in Queensland only, says Donald. Thank you. Because of radioactive materials inside, it loses its effectiveness. There are, oh, look, we'll find out more about that because I find

0: Isn't that a little bit interesting? If you put a dog under your seat in an aeroplane, you can put it on the front bar on a stool, says Donald. Dog sheeped me, blah, blah. My dog is a bit gassy and he could clear the front bar, says Lou. I guess there are those reasons. Dogs were in the front bar and hanging around at the veranda a long time before they were overrun by local cafes, says Mark. Because I've been to so many pubs where it's just normal for dogs to be in the front bar. They may not be the flashiest pubs on the planet, however, always in the front bar. Hello, Dale.
1: Hello, Trevor. You're sounding great.
0: Thank you.
1: Just on the soccer. Where I work, I've got a third of the staff could take the time off to watch the soccer, but I'm not allowed to.
0: Why?
1: Because I'm a contractor.
0: We're
1: not allowed to. So we're part of the one team, but until we get to things like this.
0: Well, do you need some sort of a reference?
1: No, we have to make up the time. So, no, I'm not making up the time. With the others can have it off for free.
0: Oh, that's not fair.
1: But I won't tell them I'll have it on my iPad watching it.
0: You see, that's the thing now, is we all have the ability to watch it sneaky.
1: Yeah. And just on dogs in pubs, there are people with service dogs, you can allow in. But I know one thing about dogs, they're more behaved than the children in pubs, and why can't we be children?
0: I would like to point out, Dale, that they're probably better behaved than a lot of people in pubs in general.
1: Oh, true. Definitely.
0: I mean, if you want to complain because the dogs might fight in the front bar, then take a look at some of the other people that you're sitting next to in the front bar.
1: Yeah, I've just found most dog owners are respective to surrounds. If they've got a dog that doesn't like other dogs, they simply don't go there. But if their dog, well, I've got a dog that's very aloof like mine, he'll just relax. She'll just relax. She won't care. They're fine.
0: Yeah, and I don't know if you've watched dogs at dog beaches. There's a really good dog beach in Fremantle in WA, where the dogs just they roam everywhere on the beach. They're not on leash and they just roam around everywhere and play with each other and have the best time. And when they're off leash, they're nicer to each other.
1: Yeah, that's right. They're aggressive on a lead. It's like a protection thing. But I've got a dog park I go to, and we have got dogs of all shapes and sizes. And they run around together, and they might have a go at each other because one might be in their face. But other than that, they're all fine, and they all mingle quite well. And it's really strange that you have this massive dog up against like a little chihuahua.
0: Yeah.
1: They're all fine.
0: And they sort each other. But the thing is, if owners who have aggressive dogs, and they know if they have aggressive dogs, then they tend to stay away as well. Good on you, Dale. Thank you. If you want to join, allowing dogs into bars will become a blokey thing. My dog is more fearsome than yours, mate. So stand back when the fight starts. I don't know if that's the case. It might. Hello, Mick.
2: G'day. How are you, Trev?
0: Are you allowed to watch the soccer?
2: I won't be working at all on Friday. So, yeah, I will be watching.
0: Good.
2: But my point is that every Melbourne Cup day, most workplaces become sort of quasi-shut down in the afternoon for the Cup, and there's normally might be a lunch or there might be some other thing going on that the boss has put on. So here's one day, every 4 years, one game.
0: Yeah.
2: It's a free kick for them for a bit of the what I like to call compulsory fun, because we've all been on the ridiculous team-building exercises and whatever they pay these people to try and get us to do. So they're getting a free one on Friday, so embrace it.
0: I love that. How many of those have you been to, Mick?
2: They're ridiculous, mate. You fall off the table and your colleagues catch you. All that rubbish.
0: And you know that inside they want to move.
2: No, and then you go back to work and someone does something wrong a week later and they're up in front of HR, they're going to sack them.
0: It's honestly ridiculous. I mean, I sort of understand why they like to have team-building exercises, but most of the team-building happens when it's all finished and everyone goes down the pub with their dogs.
2: Exactly. You're correct there, mate.
0: It's the way it works. Good on you. Hey, thank you, Mick. Oh, look, we'll try and whiz through a few calls. Shortly, we're going to take a look at international affairs with a new guest, Melissa Connolly Tyler. So we'll take a look at international affairs. We'll take a look at what's happening.

0: happening in Iran and with the US. We'll take a look at some of the things that are happening around that neck of the woods too. So if you want to talk about international affairs, keep that in mind, because we'll do that very, very soon. Yes to the soccer. We need to encourage more pride in our country. Yes. The nuns would let us watch the Melbourne Cup. Wasn't it funny with the Melbourne Cup? I wonder if any of the nuns ran a book at the same time. I believe that if you sell property, smoke alarms need to be replaced by the owners before the sale. Thanks, Andrea. Hello, David.
1: Good morning, Trevor. How are you this
0: morning? You tell us about the alarm thing?
1: Yeah, mate, that came in as of that major fire back years ago. I think it was in Childers, I think it was, where backpackers were killed. And there was no working smoke detectors, so they brought it in. And it's been in... talked about for the last at least three years.
0: So does that mean there's been plenty of time to do the replacement?
1: Exactly.
0: And is it that they're putting in hardwired ones?
1: Yes, it's got to be hardwired. You've got to have one in every bedroom, and they've all got to be interlocked together.
0: Is it an expensive process?
1: Well, yes and no. It's what's the price of a human life?
0: Well,
1: that's how you look at it.
0: Yeah. They've given plenty of lead in time.
1: Everybody's had plenty of lead in time, and everybody, and I know a lot of people that are leaving into the last minute, and now they're jumping up and down. Well, sorry, you've had plenty of time. All the landlords have been notified. All the corporates have been notified years ago about this happening.
0: David, thank you. Apparently there's going to be a smoke alarm update in New South Wales as well. Dave wanted to talk about that. Did you want to add anything, Dave?
2: Yeah, I live in rural New South Wales, and our rural forest service, they run a program where you can ring them up, and they come through our house about 6 weeks ago and put all new fire alarms through for free.
0: For free? Now, but these aren't hardwired ones?
2: No, they're the new photo ones, but they're battery operated, but the batteries last 10 years.
0: Oh, geez, that's good. And they'll do it for nothing.
2: And it costs free of charge.
0: Nice work, and nicely done by the fire, by the fireys as well, to do that.
2: Yeah.
0: Well, they'd much rather that people get out of the fires and actually have to deal with it. Thank you, Dave. The Building Act changed in 2021 so we've had 5 years to get it together, says Bill. Thank you, Bill. And I definitely know to the dogs, for the same reason that snotty-nosed kids that have probably walked in dog poo should be banned from sitting in the shop trolleys. I've never noticed that there's a snotty-nosed kid sitting in there that's been standing in dog poo. In a trolley at the supermarket. Ken will be our last caller. Hello, Ken.
3: G'day, how you going?
0: You wanted to talk about the soccer and whether or not you should get time off work or school.
3: Yeah, two things. That lady, blonde lady from the Vicar Dinglish, she passed away in 2018.
0: That's sad.
3: Yeah, I looked it up.
0: She's really funny.
3: Yeah, she was. I reckon she nearly made the show.
0: Yeah, she's very good.
3: Yeah, soccer. I think, it's one of the world's most boring games, I reckon, on the planet. Right up there with croquet. If they're going to take time to watch a game, Aussie rules or NRL.
0: All right, then. So scrap the soccer, and that you should be able to have time off to watch the footy.
3: Yes. Aussie rule.
0: Good on you, Ken. Thank you. They don't have to be hardwired, it says here. Don't know, so I can't comment on that at all. But thank you to everybody.
3: The rules or NRL?
0: All right, then. So scrap the soccer, and that you should be able to have time off to watch the footy.
3: Yes. Aussie rules.
0: Good on you, Ken. Thank you. They don't have to be hardwired, it says here. I don't know, so I can't comment on that at all. But thank you to everybody who gave us a call. You can join us on 1-300-800-222. We take a look at international affairs. Andrew worked out the theme a long time ago, and he wants to hear this song from Sherbet because he wanted to do a little bit of a dedication. I said little. He wanted to do a dedication to Daryl.

Nice choice, Andrew, I say, because we've heard an awful lot of sherbet over the last little while. We've probably heard "How's That?" I have no idea how many times we've heard that. So good choice to play something a little bit different by sherbet, and Silvery Moon being that one. We'll have a look at international affairs in just a bit, just as far as the dogs in the pub. Trev, my wife and I went to an Italian restaurant in Griffith, and we were allowed to have our German Shepherd, Frank, sit with us in the alfresco dining area. He was on leash and well-behaved, so I have no problems with controlled dogs in pubs. P.S. Frankly, was very popular with the patrons and staff, says Troy from Flowers Hill. Yes, good name for a dog too, Frank, I would suggest. In the 80s, Alf in Proserpine used to take his pet crocodile to the pub. Well, if you can take a crocodile to the pub, surely it's okay to take a dog to the pub, you would think. You're listening to Overnights on ABC Radio. If you want to give us a ring, 1-300-800-222. If you don't want to give us a ring, well, that's okay as well. However, it would be great to talk to you. So if there's something you would like to talk about, you are more than welcome. All you got to do is text 0437 774 774. This, I think, I don't know if you'd agree or disagree with me, but in my opinion, is one of the greatest crooners of all time.

0: Katie Lang, I think one of the greatest crooners of all time. You may disagree because you may think that it's Frank Sinatra or Tony Bennett or Dean Martin. I think Katie Lang is up there with the best. 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
0: If you want to talk about what's happening between the US and Iran, you are more than welcome to give us a call. There's an Ebola outbreak for us to talk about as well. Europe are having a heat wave. So what are the things in international affairs you'd like to have a chat about this morning? 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We might, yes, we'll have a look at all of those things. We might stay away a little bit this morning, taking a look at what's happening in England as far as the Prime Minister is concerned, because that's been covered a lot of late. But we'll take a look at what's happening with the US and Iran. 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
0: Joining us this morning is Melissa Connolly-Tyler, who's an honorary fellow with the Asia Institute at the University of Melbourne, to take a look at international affairs. Hi, Melissa. How are you?
6: Very well. Good morning, Jeff.
0: Great to hear. Can we start with the peace talks that are going on in Switzerland between the US and Iran? And
6: yeah.
0: I guess most of us sit here and we go, are we going to see something happen? Are we not? And then it just goes around and around in circles.
6: This is the experience, isn't it? Of, I suppose I'm a bit old-fashioned. You know, when it comes to saying we have an agreement, we've reached an agreement, I tend to prefer that we have actually reached an agreement before I say that. But it's a bit of a different approach here. I mean, what Trump is doing is, you know, saying to a domestic audience, I have listened to your concerns and I am finishing this war. And I am doing it with a win because, you know, whenever you have a peace agreement after hostilities, both sides want to be able to say we were the ones who won. Okay, so we get all of that. But it has left the negotiations in a really difficult position. So you sort of try to imagine, you know, your boss says, oh, yes, we've reached an agreement, and then sends you in to negotiate that agreement. Then the boss starts tweeting or texting all of these messages saying, I'm going to kidnap Iran's negotiating team. Does make it rather difficult for you. So it's a strange situation. I mean, an agreement has to be reached because the US has said an agreement has been reached, but we're going to see a lot more of these talks and the technical talks to work out how exactly it's all going to work.
0: But the thing is that both sides do the same thing. Iran does the same thing. So we get the same thing coming from the leadership in Iran and the same thing coming from Trump. So it just, again, it goes around in circles.
6: It does. Look, for my own sanity, I decided, you know, having a bit of an idea what to expect with this second time around with Trump, that I would only wait to when things actually changed in the world rather than when he just said something. Because if he says a thing, it may or may not be true. I wait till it's actually been verified. And it just makes my life happier.
0: Melissa, because usually diplomats are involved in this sort of work, I wonder whether or not there's still diplomats working on this, but we don't know where they are, or if it's really just being done by these leaders and being done in Switzerland or being with the assistance of Pakistan.
6: I think it depends on the different sides. So there was a little bit of analysis, parody maybe, looking at the qualifications of the two negotiating teams. So if you looked at the Iranian side, they were, you know, diplomats with decades of experience, people with PhDs in physics, you know, that sort of thing. Mm. And you look on the US side and it's people who know about property, you know, like all of which is, you know, interesting. There are diplomats involved on the US side, but they are very much sidelined. It's an administration that has said that it doesn't value expertise in that way, that it sees, you know, people who've spent decades working as diplomats for their country, you know, that those are people who you can't trust, that they're sort of, you know, I don't know, deep state, whatever it is. And that's, that makes it very difficult because you lose that expertise. You don't bring it into the room in the way that you need.
0: Melissa, just with Israel and the issue with Lebanon, and that is incredibly involved with the negotiations with Iran and the US, is there a chance that the US would say to Israel, if you don't actually toe the line and create changes, we will stop providing you with weapons? Or would that not happen?
6: Look, it could. Will it happen is the different question. And look, this is the hard bit in this situation. Israel is a really disruptive factor. And this has happened before in other circumstances. We often have this assumption that the big party, you know, the US, the big ally, can just tell the other country what to do. And I find it's often the other direction, that Israel feels it can do what it wants in this circumstance. And will the US use that leverage? Yeah.
0: Will they? That's the question, isn't it? I wonder how much that has to do in play with the economics involved in war as well, in that the amount of money that would be made on the American side or lost on the American side if they stopped selling weapons to Israel too.
6: Yeah, my guess is it's probably more a political calculation than anything else, and how the difficulty for the US government in distancing itself from Israel has been something for many decades, not just under this administration. But for this administration, I think they've been very, very positive about Israel, and they'd find it hard to switch that much politically.
0: And the political associations, both with elections coming up in Israel and also within America and in the United States, those factors seem to be having a big effect too.
6: Yeah, and the domestic politics will. I was in the States last month, and the talk there was very clearly that the Iran war would end at the appropriate moment for it to have been forgotten in time of the midterms. So the midterm elections will be vital for who controls, you know, Congress. And, you know, it had to be possible to politically spin the Iran war as a successful outcome and an outcome that it's all finished by then. And so, you know, it's a domestic timetable in many ways that is pushing it.
0: Grant is with us this morning wanting to talk about nuclear treaties. Hello, Grant.
2: Yeah, TC. I was talking to Maddie, so all I know is your guest's name is Melissa, I think.
0: But that's right.
6: Yeah, very nice to meet you, Grant.
2: Likewise. And while maybe some of the people in the audience are sort of thinking, oh, wow, all this international stuff, what can I do? Sometimes experts are great and there's a lot of knowledge. Sometimes passion can trump, without being a pun, the experts. And you can start, like, people might be sitting around their kitchen table, let's just pick, say, Melbourne, and just think, well, what can I do? Well, there was a group of people back in leading up to 2007 who were like that. There was a couple of experts in it, but there was also people who just were more passionate, and they looked at what was going on with all the whole development of the nuclear treaty and what the big parties were doing and the veto that they were doing. They went, this isn't working from the top-down approach. We've got to rethink this. Let's start from the bottom thing. Let's start this as a movement from where we are in our kitchen table in Melbourne, and it turned out to be
6: and
2: a
6: look what it's turned
2: thing,
6: into. Right? Yeah, yeah, it's turned into ICANN, a nuclear Nobel Prize, and the nuclear ban treaty. Yeah,
2: that's exactly it. So just for people to do that, and just an analysis on that, just while we are talking about the TPNW or the bomb treaty, as it's commonly known as. Yeah. Can you do just a talk, because you know you do need to try to get in the inner circle, and I think the G7 met on the banks of the Lake Lucerne. Now, unfortunately, it was all a closed shop. But people from ICANN and the international body were all going all around the trying to, you know, bring it to everyone's attention. But there did seem to be a little less information. So just wondering if you could, you know, let people know about what that happens. Thanks, Alyssa.
6: And I think, Grant, that's an amazing example of just what people can do. That, you know, we don't have to look at these things and say, it's just how it is. You know, we can change things. And ICANN, International Convention Against Nuclear Weapons, is like just an amazing example. I mean, there's a lot of frustration in countries in the world that the promise of nuclear non-proliferation essentially never happened. So, you know, there was a big bargain in the Nuclear Non-Proliferation Treaty 56 years ago where, you know, countries that were already nuclear weapon states were allowed to, you know, keep those on condition that they would eventually disarm. And all the rest of the countries, the non-nuclear weapon states, said, we won't get nuclear weapons, but the condition is that you guys disarm. And of course, that just hasn't happened. I mean, you talked about the G7 discussions. There was a really interesting discussion there where President Trump has essentially said this is his next target is going to be what he can do with North Korea, where, you know, he said that, you know, particularly with President Lee of South Korea, saying, you know, really wants something happening with arms control, essentially, for North Korea. And Trump at the G7 meeting said that, you know, now he's sorted out Iran, this is where he's going to look at next. So, you know, these are very, very current issues.
0: I thought it was going to be Cuba.
6: Well, he might argue he's won Cuba, which is interesting. So what happened this week, and it really is quite momentous, but I doubt it'll make Australian papers very much, is that Cuba is opening up its economy to market economics in all sorts of ways. So these are the biggest economic changes it's had, you know, at least since for the last 20 years or so. And it will actually achieve a lot of US objectives in terms of allowing foreign capital into Cuba and the sort of, you know, changes that will bring to what has been a very much, you know, traditional communist society.
0: We're joined this morning by Melissa Connolly-Tyler, Honorary Fellow at the Asia Institute at the University of Melbourne, taking a look at international affairs. Don is with us. Hello, Don.
7: Hello, Trevor.
6: Hey, John.
7: Hello, Melissa. Yes, I wanted to comment. Firstly, I might just make a brief one on Cuba. It's interesting that America thinks Cuba is terrible, yet most of the Americans that can't afford medical treatment love to go to Cuba to get good, cheap medical treatment from excellent doctors.
0: Didn't know that.
7: But coming back to the war in the Middle East, America initially against Iran said that they went in because they know they have weapons of or want nuclear weapons, and yet they had advice from their own head of security, a woman, who said that there was no evidence of that, yet they went in and claimed that they definitely knew. Who'd they get their advice from? Netanyahu? And coming back to what I originally spoke about, which was Netanyahu, in all the tens of thousands of people that they're killing, innocent women and children, the IDF and Netanyahu have never once provided evidence to support that claim.
0: Melissa, because, I mean, the other thing is within that, and thank you for that, Don, is knowing who to believe as far as any information and statistics are concerned. And this is from both sides. You just don't know. And a lot of that may be because independent journalists aren't allowed in there to be able to report what's going on.
6: Yeah. I think that's, I can see all of that. Can I go back to the Cuba question? Is that okay?
0: Yeah.
6: Because, Don, I've also been lucky enough to go to Cuba and speak to some of the doctors there. And it does sadden me that we flatten out the choices that countries can make. I mean, Cuba had a lot of authoritarianism, which, you know, I'm not as supportive of. But in terms of deciding that they're going to spend their money on health and education and that those are the important things and that that's what they want to do as a society, I think it's sad that we say, oh, you're not allowed to make choices like that. I think countries should be able to make choices like that. So I do quite mourn the idea that, you know, Cuba might not be as distinctive as it's been. And I also think about the way it's helped. You know, Cuban doctors have been everywhere from, you know, Africa to Timor-Leste to, you know, helping build health systems for other countries. So, you know, that is a sad moment.
0: Do you think the US Senate passing the resolution this week seeking an end to the war will make any difference?
6: I think that's just signalling in this case. I mean, there's been attempts by the Senate to do this for months and months, and it happened that one senator was in hospital and one was absent, and they got the numbers across. But it is a clear statement of displeasure. And I think the political reality is that Americans are not happy with this war. So it's a good statement of that.
0: I've got a text here that's saying, Trev, Cuba has trained GPs for free for one condition, that they treat disadvantaged Cuban expatriates in the US.
6: Interesting.
0: Didn't know that. 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
1: Tammy Shipley believed someone was out to hurt her. 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
0: We're taking a look at international affairs on the program this morning. 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The Ebola outbreak is significant in the Democratic Republic of Congo. And tell us about that, Melissa, and also how it's actually being constrained and what's happening there. Are you there, Melissa? Oh, we've lost her somewhere. We'll see if we get her back. If you want to join us, 1-300-800-222 or on text 0443. Now, Melissa, tell us a little bit more about what's happening as far as the Ebola outbreak is concerned.
6: No problem. You can hear me, Trev?
0: Yes, I can, perfectly.
6: Fantastic. So look, we've seen this happen before, so it's not a new thing. There's a lot of factors in the Congo that make this very difficult to control. Okay, so it's an active conflict area. There's a lot of displaced people there. And as we saw for the last outbreak, the traditional burial practices really do pass on the virus, and these things are just terrible luck is how I see it. But for generations and generations, when someone dies, you know, you all come close to them to farewell them.
0: Yep.
6: You then have the issue of real suspicion of medical staff. So seeing foreigners and medical workers as making Ebola up so they get money. There's disinformation saying it's made by mining companies, that it's witchcraft. And it's interesting to watch, you know, somewhere like Save the Children, which I think a lot of listeners would know, you know, they're actually getting survivors to speak out and try and explain, you know, this is a real thing, this is a disease, this is, you know, and this is how you make sure you stay safe. So it's a difficult situation. And I wouldn't say that it's under control at all at the moment.
0: Melissa, is there a lot of work being done within communities and spending time there so that it's not just people coming in from the outside, that there are locals and people who understand the practices and the significance of traditional practice?
6: Yeah, look, and people are trying. As I say, Save the Children's been doing great work, Médecins Sans Frontières. You know, there really are efforts to do so. I suppose there's a couple of other factors I put in. I mean, one is the cuts to development and aid programs. So, you know, for example, USAID, which no longer exists, were funding programs to try to prevent Ebola outbreaks. And it's this sort of false economy, you see. People say, oh, we'll cut all those development programs. They're just like nice to have. They don't matter too much. And then we see things happen and you go, well, wouldn't prevention have been a lot better? Wouldn't community education and prevention have been what we needed rather than having to deal with a full-blown outbreak?
0: That's, I mean, it's a good example of aid and why countries give aid to overseas, because quite often you'll hear people say, well, we need to be looking after our own people first. We shouldn't be doing overseas aid. It's not as if you can't do both. But
6: that's
0: then,
6: where I come from.
0: Yeah. And if there is an outbreak and Ebola comes out of Africa and then starts to come into other countries, then the question will be asked, well, why didn't we do something before?
6: Yeah, and look, the way I see it is a lot of times this is, you know, aid is almost like preventive defence. You know, there are things that if we don't deal with them at source are going to become much bigger and more difficult crises later on. You know, and that's true just as much for movement of people or, you know, diseases. It was interesting when USAID cut, you know, their programs, Australia didn't. And I thought that was really sensible of us. We started to refocus some of them. So, for example, USAID had been helping Indonesia on human and animal health, and we came in and refocused our money on that because clearly it's in our interests that Indonesia doesn't have diseases that are going to head our direction, obviously. So it's a good investment.
0: There's a hell of a heat wave going through Europe, and this is through all of Europe. The effects economically are going to be thought about, but are there any positives to it?
6: I do try to find positives. People can think that's a little bit weird because, you know, obviously this is not a situation anyone wants. But it makes it real for people. And so if there are people who were thinking, oh, I don't know, you know, warming weather or extreme weather that, you know, that sometime in the future that won't affect my life, you see, well, actually, you know, we are seeing changed weather patterns. Not that we haven't had heat waves before, but we're seeing more frequent and more severe. So extreme weather events are something we're just going to have to, you know, adapt to. And maybe a positive is that people will understand that a little bit more. I try to imagine being in Germany on a 40-degree day. I'm like, yeah, that's going to feel like the end of the world. Maybe that's going to help.

0: Asia. These are the unexpected things that perhaps
1: Absolutely.
0: it doesn't come to mind straight away, Melissa.
1: No, I agree. But, we have designed our systems for certain weather events. And then as that changes, we are going to have to realise we have problems with those. So, yes, I think it should be an impetus to people. Can I give the positive on that a little bit? I think sometimes when we talk about climate issues, I don't know, we can be a bit fatalistic. And one of the things I loved reading this week was something called the Global Justice Report. So I don't know if you remember Thomas Piketty, the French economist. He became a bit of an economic superstar on his Global Capital book. And he's a front man for this group of economists and experts who are modelling how we could, stay within planetary boundaries, as in, we don't want an extreme warming world, but also still have good lives economically. And they've actually crunched the numbers, and they say it is possible. We can stay within ecological limits and live well. And I found that very heartening because we often treat it like it's a choice, between those two things. We can have economy or we can have environment. And it's like, well, no, they're related and we have to manage them both together.
0: What sort of things were they looking at within that, Melissa?
1: Well, I'm not saying it was easy. There's
0: No,
1: a
0: no,
1: lot of changes
0: no. Yep.
1: required. So it talks about things like, eating habits, consumption habits. The main idea, I suppose, is a sort of sufficiency one, that instead of working long hours to get more stuff, we have lives where we work less, spend more time on community, spend more time on things that, what they'd call them, immaterial goods rather than material goods. So, a lot of the economic activity moves into health and education and culture rather than in the sort of more extractive material side. And those are big changes, but they're interesting to contemplate whether there might be some benefits in having lives more like that.
0: And it also takes a look at ourselves and whether or not we need to take a little bit more responsibility of what goes on and the things that we do.
1: Yeah.
0: Good talking to you this morning, Melissa. Thank you
1: Thank
0: very
1: you.
0: much for
1: I
0: joining
1: enjoyed
0: us.
1: that too. Thank you, Trev.
0: Melissa Conley Boyer Tyler, who's an Honorary Fellow at Asia Institute at the University of Melbourne, bringing us up to date with some of the things that are happening around the country, around the world with international affairs. I can tell you that Kate Mead is waiting in the wings, and she has some stories about things that are happening that we'll hear more about on our news locally. And also, we want to take a look at recreation and exercise. Do we need more recreational areas, I ask you?
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0: morning. This is ABC News with David Rollins. Lebanese and Israeli officials say they're discussing a US-backed proposal to release territory occupied by Israel back to Lebanon. Jono Wakeley has the details.
1: The proposed pilot project would see security zones where Israeli troops have been operating handed over to the Lebanese military. Israeli forces have seized a swathe of southern Lebanon during the war that was reignited when Hezbollah opened fire at Israel in support of Tehran days after the US and Israel launched strikes on Iran. A ceasefire is largely held this week, but Israeli forces are still deployed deep inside southern Lebanon. In recent hours, Lebanese authorities have said an Israeli strike on a car in southern Lebanon killed at least two people, while Israel says it struck two Hezbollah fighters in a separate incident.
0: Ukrainian strikes on energy facilities in Russian-occupied Crimea have left its biggest city, Sevastopol, without power. The Moscow-appointed governor is urging residents not to panic, while fuel sales to the public have been suspended. Ukraine has been intensifying attacks across Crimea as it attempts to cut off the peninsula that was illegally annexed by Russia in 2014. The World Health Organization says preparations are complete for the trial to begin next week of two Ebola medications that could help fight the outbreak in the Democratic Republic of Congo. Researchers will assess whether two antivirals can help reduce death rates in those with the

0: Bundibugyo strain, as there are currently no approved vaccines or treatments for it. WHO Chief Tedros Adhanom Ghebreyesus says the Ebola outbreak is growing faster than response efforts can manage.
1: Despite the good progress we have made, we still face major challenges, and the outbreak is continuing to outpace the response. There are now 1,094 confirmed cases with 277 deaths.
0: More than half of Papua New Guinea's capital could lose its water supply if a major pipeline collapses. The pipeline was built by Australia in the 1960s, and its steel walls have eroded from 15 millimetres to as little as 2 mils in places. Documents seen by the ABC say decades of underinvestment have left the ageing pipeline in a critical state. Residents of Port Moresby are being urged to remain calm as emergency repairs are planned. Institute of National Affairs Director Paul Barker says the response has come far too late.
2: Preparation is occurring now, but it's very much last minute. State-owned enterprises that have been managing utilities have been, frankly, poorly managed.
0: Australia's corporate regulator is warning car buyers about high cost loans that can leave people with unmanageable debt. A new ASIC report has found that some lenders used high-pressure sales tactics as well as charging high interest rates and fees. In a report that examined 2 years of loan data from 8 lenders, it also found some customers paid far more for a car than its lender-verified value. ASIC Commissioner Alan Kirkland says lenders must make sure the borrowers can afford to repay their loans.
3: These fees are outrageous, those high fees. Now, it may well be in some cases that lenders are able to charge them under the law, but the lender needs to be making sure that the consumer can afford to repay that loan.
0: Conservation groups are warning of a rise in the illegal trade of exotic pets, including in Australia. Researchers say demand for unusual animals has grown around the world, particularly in Asia. Adelaide University wildlife crime researcher Phil Cassie says reptiles and exotic birds are among the hot ticket items.
4: So when we're talking exotic pets, obviously we're not talking cats, dogs and goldfish. We're talking reptiles have always been highly demanded, and some of the more unusual and exotic bird species. But we're also seeing rises in species such as invertebrates, insects, particularly ants, as well as scorpions and tarantulas.
0: Nine Newspapers has been reporting that Today Show host Karl Stefanovic is expected to leave the network after controversy over an interview on his podcast. With more on this, here's Frances Dew.
5: Karl Stefanovic's future at Nine has been thrown into doubt after an episode of his podcast featuring Tommy Robinson was removed from streaming services. Robinson is a British far-right figure known for his anti-immigration activism. The interview was recorded while Stefanovic was in London. The Sydney Morning Herald is reporting that Nine held meetings at its Sydney headquarters and is now discussing the terms of his departure. Stefanovic has been one of the network's highest profile presenters for more than two decades.
0: ABC News.
6: Western Australia's weather for Thursday, the chance of showers along the Eucla coast, showers developing west of a line, Busselton to Windy Harbour in the evening, areas of morning fog over the southeast coast, Goldfields, Eucla and southern parts of the southern interior. Perth's weather for Thursday, sunny, winds north to northeasterly at 15 to 25 kilometres an hour, an overnight minimum of 9 degrees before a forecast top of 22.
7: Tammy Shipley believed someone was out to hurt her. 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
10: Good morning, 6 minutes after five, 6 minutes after three in WA, 24 minutes to five in South Australia and in the Northern Territory. We've got a busy, busy half hour to come. I want to talk to you, listeners, about the significance and the importance of recreation areas in your town. I don't mean just sporting fields. I mean recreation areas. We were up in Cairns last week and they've got the most phenomenal recreation area across the Esplanade in Cairns, which includes the biggest swimming pool that I've ever seen, which is more of a lagoon, which has fitness and sport areas, has picnic and barbecue areas,

0: the most incredible playgrounds all the way through the front of the Esplanade. They've got boardwalks, everything for recreation, not just for sport. So what is it like in your town? Have you got enough areas for recreation, not just for sport? And do you think there needs to be more? 1-300-800-222. Let's talk about finance with Scott Hamilton, business and finance commentator. Hello, Scott.
1: Good morning, Trevor. How are you?
0: You're from the country. Have you always had enough, do you reckon, recreation areas, not just sporting fields?
1: Look, back in the sort of the 70s, there was really just a sporting field and then a local park with maybe a swing or a slide. But I do note that going back up the bush every now and then, they've really improved over the years. And, you know, as you rightly said, there's barbecue areas, there's rest areas, walking trails and the like. So it has improved, there's no doubt. But I think there could be a little bit more done because, you know, those quiet places of reflection are great, not just for young folk, but also older people as well.
0: So true. We'll talk more about that in just a bit. But tell us about finance.
1: Look, Trevor, the Australian Bureau of Statistics, the ABS, well, it released its consumer price index, the CPI, for May yesterday. The CPI, well, that rose 4.0% in the 12 months to May of 2026, but it was down from 4.2% in April, so the headline data did drop. But what is a concern for inflation story is the underlying inflation. Now, that rose to 3.6% in May, up from 3.4% in April. Now, that's the highest level of underlying inflation since September of 2024. Now, much of that was fuel price, and this is after the fuel prices were stripped out of the numbers. So really, the Reserve Bank of Australia, the RBA, it's above their target band of 2-3%, and they'll be watching this quite closely. But the main drivers to inflation numbers included housing up 6.5%, clothing and footwear up 5.2%, and education up 4.8%. Now, with the housing component, the main contributors to the rise, in fact, with the price of electricity, in fact, up 21.1% in the 12 months to May. So cost of living issues for households, that's still being felt. Meat and seafood up 5.4%. Dairy-related products up 5.2%. So really the question will be how long before the RBA decides that inflation is too high and adjusts the rates accordingly. So it's only time will tell, but it's one that we'll be watching very closely over the next few months. But if I look at the markets, the Aussie market, well, it closed up 21 points yesterday at 8,808 points. If I look at the US currently, the US is a mixed S&P 500 and NASDAQ down, but the Dow Jones Industrial up 182 points at 49 points on the trade.
0: you can say days, that's all right.
1: Yeah, days, hours. Europe was mostly down. The currency market, Aussie dollar was mostly down on the crosses. Aussie dollar at 68.85 cents to the US dollar and $1.22 to the New Zealand dollar. Oil was down 3.85% or down $2.82 to $70.39 a US a barrel. There seems to be more oil flowing through the Straits of Hormuz and markets are starting to adjust accordingly. Gold was up $151.70 or down 3.66% to $3,997.70 at US an ounce, and importantly below that $4,000 mark. In terms of data releases, Trevor, today we've got labour force started for May at 11:30 a.m. Australian Eastern Standard Time. So we do know the unemployment rate currently sits at 4.5%. Expectation for financial markets is no change, but we'll certainly be watching the detail on that one.
0: Good on you. Thanks very much, Scott.
1: Have a great day. Thanks so much, Trevor.
0: Scott Hamilton joining us, taking a look at business and finance. John joins us to talk about the importance of recreational areas. Hello, John.
2: Hello, Trevor.
0: What did you want to mention?
2: Oh, I just wanted to talk about our recreational area because it's so fundamental to our lifestyles where I live.
0: Now, we've got about 2 minutes because I've got to talk to Kate, but just fill us in on what you got.
2: We've got a beach, and every morning people walk their dogs along it and chat and talk about things. But we also go surfing if it's good too. So we get there, we exercise, we chat, we... You know, we relax, we communicate with our community.
0: And when you have a look at, because you're in Janjark, you have a look at Torquay, they've got that foreshore area, there are barbecues there, there are exercise stations along there as well.
2: Yes, and that's a real growing area and things, but there's a real super difference between Torquay.

0: Wilkie and Jan Juck.
1: We won't go into that. But there is that rivalry, and you do like a rivalry between towns that live close by. John, thank you. Kate Mead joins us to take a look at some stories we'll hear about today. Hello, Kate.
2: Good morning, Trevor.
1: What have you got for us today?
2: Well, Karl Stefanovic has graced our screens for more than 20 years.
1: Yes.
2: He's got 6 months left on his contract for the Today Show. He's been in negotiations backwards and forwards. But this year he's had a bit of a rebrand, and he's started his own podcast. Basically, if you open up any type of form of internet, you're going to see him there at the moment. There's lots of stories there. He's been over in the UK. He's still there at the moment. He's on annual leave, but he's done an interview with Tommy Robinson. That interview was taken down. It was for his podcast. Nine have come out and said, this has nothing to do with Nine. That's a separate thing. But it has triggered a series of events. Activist groups, Mad Witches, are now involved to run a campaign, a similar campaign that was ran for Alan Jones and for Kyle Sanderlands, to saying this guy cannot be on air anymore. What we understand this morning is that those negotiations were happening overnight and that he will be leaving Nine early.
1: Okay.
2: It's not confirmed yet that it's definitely happening, but we know that conversations are just back and forwards. So we may be hearing this morning. So if you're not seeing him on the screen this morning, that would be normal because he's on leave.
1: Okay.
2: So we'll just wait and see what happens there.
1: That will be a story that will develop throughout the day.
2: Yeah, look, I just every time, doom scroll, Carl.
1: Yep.
2: Carl. So it just was everywhere. So just, you know, may or may not happen.
1: We'll be watching.
2: Hey, ladies and gentlemen.
1: Yeah.
2: I'd really like you to start your engines. Any second now, we're going to start a sound effect that goes vroom, vroom, vroom like that. That was cue, but that's all right. I did my best of a Commodore.
1: Now tell us,
2: Ute.
1: Who's got a Commodore Ute?
2: Let me tell you about Lorraine Nantucket.
1: Yeah.
2: Lorraine Nantucket, isn't it? Yep. She is 86 years old. She just had her birthday on Saturday, and all she wanted to do was to do some burnouts in her ute.
1: Yep.
2: Burnouts in her Commodore ute.
1: A bit of circle work.
2: She wanted to carve the tyres into confetti, Trevor.
1: You sound like you know a little bit too much about that.
2: I think I'm falling in love with this idea that it's never too late.
1: No.
2: So Lorraine Nantucket may not necessarily be driving out on the road anymore. She kind of said, I've paused driving out on the road, you know, a little while ago, about December last year. But I really wanted to burn out. And her grandson taught her how to do it. So for the last 6 years, every year they get together and have a burnout party.
1: Oh, love it.
2: And she travels around. She's getting into competitions and the whole thing. So I want to shout out Lorraine Nantucket and her Commodore burning out ute. And you're not too, doesn't matter what age you are, you can still have a go if you want to.
1: I'd like to point out the ABC does not condone the doing of burnouts at any particular point in time apart from her.
2: And yeah, I think it's in a space. I think it's a burnout. Like,
1: yeah. It's not in the suburbs.
2: They're not in just some car park. It looks like when I had a look at the video of them doing it, which I spent way too much time doing, but I couldn't help it. I'd fallen in love with Lorraine Nantucket. It looked like it was regional New South Wales. Like it was a space set up for it.
1: Oh, it's still good on them anyway. World Cup traditions, quickly before we go and find out about a little bit more about what's happening in the World Cup.
2: Look, this is the parts that's celebrated outside of the games. Mm. The little things that are making countries fall in love with other countries, and we're really starting to see on social media the love of Norway, and they're rowing the boat.
1: Isn't it good?
2: I just love this. I love that there is a way to show the personality of your country, to the point for Norway that I was looking at them in Parliament and they started doing the rowing. You know, and I love that the Irish are coming out to the Scots and saying, just, you know, go easy. Just, you know, you've moved to the next city now. Just, you know, like, go easy. And, you know, just enjoy this. So it's all about how they're representing their country.
1: I love the rowing thing, especially en masse. You know, like when there's a few hundred of them in the game. But then there'll be little versions where there are five or six of them.
2: They're on a little rowboat.
1: They're on a little rowboat. We'll find out what's happening in the World Cup. Amanda Shalala, Deputy Editor with ABC Sport in Houston, is with us. Hi, Amanda.
0: Hi, Trevor. Hi, Kate.
2: Hi.
1: Amanda, of course, the significant thing is the Socceroos tomorrow.
0: Yeah, this is huge for Australian football. I think everyone will be watching. It's a fantastic time for Australians as well. Midday Australian Eastern time. So, yeah, everyone can get out there and watch it or try and sneak a watch while you're at work. Thankfully, my job is that I get paid to watch these games. So I'll be fine. I'm not in any trouble with my boss. But this is one the Socceroos at least need to draw, but preferably a win. So a draw or a win guarantees they go through to the knockout stage. But a win would put them in a better position, would really lock up second spot in the group and gives them a more favourable crossover. The coach, Tony Popovich, is currently speaking to the media right now over in San Francisco. I'm in the middle of the country in Houston. So we'll wait to hear the updates from him. We already know that Matt Leckie is out injured. He's the 35-year-old. He pulled up a bit sore in that second game. He had to leave the game early and probably wasn't as impactful as he wanted to be either in that game. So that will definitely be one change we will see. There are some murmurs that maybe Jacob Italiano, who's been starting at right back, may also possibly be injured, so we'll wait for confirmation of that as well. But a lot of excitement, a lot of hype around this. The Socceroos at their best should be able to beat a side like Paraguay, but South American opposition has always been very tricky for Australian men's football teams to handle. So I think it will be tight.
2: Now, in terms of, I was just mentioning the fans of Norway and things like that. What's our contingent? What are you seeing in terms of our Aussies over there as well? You know, I know they've been chanting. I'm not going to repeat what they've been chanting in America, but, you know, are we well behaved? Are we being funny? Are we being Aussie larrikins? You know, what's our army like?
0: Yeah, isn't that a part of, yeah, the Australian culture is having a bit of a laugh, a bit of tongue in cheek. I think it's been very positive. There's estimated around 10,000, five wow. to 10,000 travelling yeah. fans. It's fluctuated throughout the games, depending on where they've been able to get tickets and how much it costs. But San Francisco, it will be a huge, huge presence there. They've been filling all the bars. I know there's been a lot of stories about the Scots drinking bars dry on the East Coast. I think it has been happening on the West Coast, not just, you know, perpetuate the stereotypes of our drinking culture, but hey, these travelling fans, that's what they've been doing. They've been having a lot of fun. It's all been very good natured. There have been fans that have found novel ways to try and get around cheaply as well. My colleague Tom Wildy caught up with some guys who transformed an RV, like a camper van, and they've called it the Roo-V so they can save on accommodation costs. It's very cute. And so they're doing that. So yeah, the Aussies are having good fun. And I'm actually heading to Boston next to see Norway and France. So I am very excited about experiencing the Viking row in person. It is my mission to find as many Norwegians as possible and do the row with them.
1: Amanda, we may be excited about the date game coming up on Friday. There are some pretty big games today.
0: Yeah, we have Switzerland and Canada currently facing off. Canada, one of the co-hosts. So they're already through to the knockout stage, but they really want to shore up top spot here. There are six games in total today. It's too much for any one person to watch, including simultaneous kickoffs. So another one that I would highlight, if you can only choose a couple, is Scotland and Brazil. We've spoken about the Scottish fans, but their players on the pitch have really been embracing their first World Cup in close to three decades as well. The Brazilians will definitely be the favourites in Miami and I think have most of the local support as well. But the Scots need a result out of this to keep their dream alive. So I think they'll be throwing everything into this one.
1: Have a great day, Amanda. Hope you enjoy watching the rowing.
2: No, rowing your own little boat.
1: Rowing your own little boat. Thanks very much, Amanda.
0: Thank you.
1: Amanda Shalala, Deputy Editor, ABC Sports. She's in Houston on her way to Boston. What a great time they must be having. Mind you, they work really hard, so we should recognise that.
2: Oh, absolutely. Oh, the reporters, absolutely. Yep. But it's the fans that look like they are having the time of their life, yep, to the point where I'm not a soccer. I don't follow the soccer, but I want to be a part of this. That's what it looks like. So our closest thing is to get involved with whatever's happening locally, isn't it? And just kind of try and get a little bit of that vibe. Do we just want a little bit of that
1: just
2: vibe?
1: A bit of it.
2: Just a little bit.
1: By letting the kids watch the game on the telly.
2: Yes.
1: As well as the, yes, they have to be at school, but you can pop a big screen in there. If you're at work, you should be allowed to watch it at work.
2: Hey, we used to stop it to watch the race that stops a nation, right? You know, we used to do that for the Melbourne Cup.
1: That's true.
2: I'm sure we could do it for maybe a more wholesome

0: game, depending on how you look at it.
1: Warwick Long joins us from ABC Rural. Wanted to talk to you this morning as well. Number one, if you've been to the recreation area in Cairns and want to talk about the Esplanade, if you've seen the Esplanade or you've been to the Esplanade in Cairns and the amazing recreation areas that they have there, or tell us about the recreation areas in your town. And is it more than just sport? Warwick Long, ABC Rural and the host of the Victorian Country Hour. Good morning.
2: Good morning, guys.
1: Now, Warwick, I know that in Shepparton, you've got a really good pool.
2: Yeah, and we've got a really good lake too. Like, so, yeah, the outdoor areas and the amenities are really lovely, I think, for walking around and seeing people and becoming a real focal point for the community. And that's what these things can become, can't they? Just a real focal point for things. And certainly it's the case in Shepparton, although there's a bit of roadworks going on around it at the moment. Normally, it's lovely. It's lovely. Hey, and just before I tell you a bit more about it, can I give you a slight update on Lorraine Tuckett, who you were talking to
0: about burnouts with Kate
2: earlier?
0: Again, if there was someone I'd like to meet and shake their hand, it's Lorraine Nantucket.
2: It's an 80-year-old who's doing burnouts. Yeah, yeah. So Lorraine was doing those burnouts in Leeton, in regional New South Wales. There is a proper track there. She didn't just go to, you know, the crossroads on a back street.
0: There you
2: especially
0: go, Trevor.
2: The condition of some of the roads, you wouldn't want to do that anyway because there's probably potholes. This was a specialist area. And if you're someone like Lorraine who's elite at the burnout, you probably want to go to a specialist area because you're going to draw a crowd as well. So only do it in places like this, I think, would be the advice. But yes, Lorraine was in a controlled environment doing her best doughies.
1: If you want to join us, we're not doing burnout talk back on the program this morning.
0: Sounds like it's two against one. No. Recreational areas are excellent,
2: yes.
0: Trevor. They are excellent.
1: Now I feel really boring again.
0: You're not. And because this is what makes places special, right?
1: Yep.
0: You know, when you arrive as a visitor, you know, these are the things that you come away talking about how good that is. And then you look at your own area and you think, well, is there more we can do? You know, we do need places that aren't centred around a game of football or a game of cricket or things like that.
1: Thank you, Kate.
0: There you go.
1: Thank you, Kate.
2: And the smallest thing along those lines, Kate, that I think a lot of communities have, not everywhere has a massive esplanade like Cairns, which is incredible.
1: Have you ever been there?
2: Yeah, yeah. And look, I think a lot's been added to it since I was there last anyway. So we're talking about an area that becomes a real tourism focal point for the community, but a source of pride for a regional city as well. But look, a lot of smaller areas, and something I think we don't take, well, I think we take for granted as Australians, but you see particularly people from the UK and other parts of the world brag about and always talk about when they come to Australia is barbecues, right? Like,
1: yep.
2: There are so many places in Australia where in so many towns you can just take your meat to a local barbecue, just hit a button. You don't even have to put money in most of them now, and it turns on. And we take that for granted, right? Like kids' parties, all that sort of things, like hangouts with families. Often you'll see a lot of Aussies congregate at these things. International visitors are blown away that this is a public service that Australian councils or Australia provides a lot of its citizens as they're travelling around. They can't believe we have free barbecues just set up waiting for them to use. And the only real community standard is you give it a clean when you're done. And that is one of these great amenities that suddenly we don't think about, that certainly if you ever get on like an Instagram or a TikTok and you have a look at UK tourists, I guarantee all of them have at least one video saying, hey, have you seen these barbecues? So it's amazing what we have that we take for granted here, I think.
1: Warwick, in towns, in regional areas, because there's a really strong emphasis on sport and the importance of sport, which is really good, and so there should be. But do you think they're also starting to recognise that recreation or sport isn't recreation and it isn't the same thing?
2: Well, and I think it's sometimes a recognition too that sporting facilities are really for your community while you're there. And in regional communities, a lot of the economies of regional Australia now have a substantial amount coming in from tourism, no matter where you are in Australia. We're an incredible country. We have so many different fantastic things to go and see and history to learn about that you need to have elements that really welcome other people in too. And a lot of those extra recreational things that you build, like that Cairns Esplanade, like the lake in Shepparton, like the walking paths around rivers and up to lakes and different sort of bushwalking spots even right near it, that is the recreation that I think we're seeing greater focus on and investment in, because it welcomes people in. So the footy clubs for your own people, the tennis courts are for your own community, so they've got their own recreation on weekends and organised sport. But it's these other things that welcome people in and give them something immediately to do, or a space that they can be involved in. I think we see a bit more investment in those things happening at the moment.
0: Now, was where I grew up, we had a recreation area. We had the barbecue, and it was, I would describe it as risky play before there was risky play involved. Small town Simpson, southwest country Victoria, about 20 minutes away from the 12 Apostles, just for everyone's context.
1: Yeah.
0: They have there in their recreation there a mighty ball and chain, a big round ball with chains on the end.
1: And what do you do?
0: Well, it was used to clear the otways, and then that became, yes. We got to climb on it, and then we got to, do all these things until they worked out that it actually was too risky. And now it's just a thing that the kids can kind of run around. And it was centered around the dam with a seat and things like that. But it was still our vocal point. That was our monument, you would say, and then the recreational space was built around
2: You're
0: that.
2: You're so right, Kate. That shows how things have changed. Seymour had the old black train locomotive,
0: Yes.
2: Different communities had different bits of military paraphernalia that kids would climb on, and old tractors and so forth. And there'd been a generation of that, really, hasn't there? And a lot of that has gone. I think the insurance and the lawyers are probably the reason a lot of those things have gone from the focal point of communities. And so now you're seeing probably investment in more natural environment things too. But gosh, I have climbed on many an old historic tractor as we'd stop in towns, and many a rocket ship playground too. Remember, there'd be a few of those when you were driving around.
0: Yes,
1: the joy of the rocket ship playground.
2: There's still one in Benalla.
1: Is there still one?
2: Yeah. Maybe a 40-year-old's been up it. We can't confirm or deny.
0: See, recreational areas come in all forms. They don't have to be super flash either.
1: Isn't that the joy of it? I wonder how often that submarine has been walked across, Warwick.
2: Oh, Holbrook with a submarine. There's an area. Inland, hundreds of kilometres from the sea, but a great focal point for a community. And I have been up and down that Holbrook submarine many times too, Trevor. And that is, they're things for the community to give them pride, but also give people to do. And it welcomes people in.
1: We'll take some more calls from people about the recreation areas and the joys that they have them. Kate Mead, thank you.
0: Me and my ball and chain will get going.
1: Off your toodle.
0: See you later.
1: Warwick will be back after the news.
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4: ABC News. Good morning, I'm Simon Lauder. The head of Australia's domestic spy agency, Mike Burgess, has suggested Australia's terror threat levels may need an overhaul. Australia's terror threat level is currently at probable, which rates the chance a terror attack will occur or be planned in the next year at greater than 50%. Delivering his annual threat assessment last night, Mr. Burgess warned Australia faces an unprecedented volume and complexity of security threats. And he argues a threat level of probable does not suit the situation.
5: Australia's terrorism threat level remains at probable, but I don't believe the system was designed for a situation like the one we face now. Probable does not tell the full story.
4: Authorities are asking members of the public to keep reporting any instances of dead or sick birds or marine mammals. There have been 3 confirmed cases of H5 avian influenza in Australia, 2 in migratory seabirds in Western Australia and 1 in South Australia. A suspected fourth case from a seabird found in WA southwest is pending official confirmation. WA's Agriculture Minister Jackie Jarvis says there are still no reports of large-scale mortalities or any evidence the virus has spread to native birds or wildlife.
6: Winter is a time when we see migratory seabirds come ashore, birds that would not normally land in WA that are offshore. And so we ask the public to remain alert.
4: Israel's Defence Minister Israel Katz has issued a strong rebuke to Washington, saying Israel will not withdraw its troops from southern Lebanon, even if the US demands it, as part of a broader deal to end the conflict in the Middle East. Bridget Rollison reports from Jerusalem.
7: Officials from Lebanon and Israel are meeting in Washington for talks centred around a US-backed proposal for Israeli troops to pull out from some of the territory it occupies in southern Lebanon and hand control to the Lebanese army. Israel's defence minister, Israel Katz, has delivered a defiant message to Washington, saying that even if the US demands it, Israel would not withdraw its troops from southern Lebanon. The fighting in Lebanon has repeatedly threatened to undermine the new 60-day ceasefire agreement that the US has brokered with Iran. Tehran insists fighting must end on all fronts before the Strait of Hormuz can fully open and negotiations can begin on its nuclear program.
4: A Moscow court has jailed the deputy leader of Russia's liberal Yabloko party, Maxim Kruglov, for 7 years after convicting him of spreading lies about the Russian army. He was arrested last year over two social media posts from 2022, the year the Kremlin began its large-scale invasion of Ukraine. In one post, Kruglov referred to events in the town of Bucha, north of Kyiv, where Russian forces are accused of carrying out mass killings of civilians. In his trial, Kruglov pleaded not guilty. The June temperature record has been broken in the UK, where the mercury topped 35.7 degrees. Europe correspondent Zoe Ford reports.
8: As the temperatures rose across the UK, the Met Office Weather Service issued only the second red warning for extreme heat in history. As predicted, the country recorded its hottest June day ever, hitting 36.1 degrees in Hampshire in the south. More than 1,000 schools in England and Wales stayed shut or closed early. Transport networks have also been affected, with rail operators cancelling services or slowing them down. Several countries in Western Europe are also in the grip of a heatwave. Temperature records have broken in France, where at least 48 people have died in the water over the past week trying to escape the heat.
4: Back home, where a fire has continued to burn overnight at a major storage facility in Sydney's southwest, with flames spreading to a second warehouse after the first one was destroyed. The blaze broke out at the Storage King complex in Chipping Norton yesterday afternoon. 30 people were evacuated and a man in his 40s was taken to hospital for smoke inhalation. Oscar Wilkins was inside the storage facility when the blaze broke out. He says he heard a commotion with a man at a workshop two storage units down from his calling for people to come help him fight the flames.
9: Two of the other guys that were with me, they actually had to drag the guy whose unit was on fire out of the flame. He was trying so hard to get that fire out, but we just said, hey, man, your life's more important, get out of here. So we had to drag him out of there.
4: Australian boxer Liam Parro has won the IBF welterweight world title with a unanimous decision victory over Lewis Crocker in Brisbane. Parro joins Jeff Fenwick as the only Australian man to win world titles in two different weight classes after claiming the win with scores of 115 to 113 on all cards. You're up to date with the latest ABC News.
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1: And the time is 25 to 6, 25 to 4 in WA, 5 minutes after 5 in South Australia and in the Northern Territory. We're talking this morning about recreation areas and the significance and importance of recreation areas, not just ovals for kids to play or to play sport, but recreation areas. We've been pointing at the one that is in Cairns, which has incredible, huge swimming pool with a beach in it, all free. The parks for the kids to play in have got enormous trees, and they have water playgrounds going through the parks as well. So what are the recreation facilities like in your area, and why are they so successful? And do you need more? Not only we don't need just sporting fields, we need recreation areas as well. So give us a call, tell us about it. Alan Muhlenbrook will join us to tell us what the weather's like so we can go out into those recreation areas, possibly, Alan.
13: Good morning, Trevor. How are you?
1: So we'll see if the weather suits. What do we got?
13: So similar to yesterday, we've got a broad region of high pressure in the south, which is bringing mostly settled conditions to the southern parts of the country again. In the southeast of the country, near the centre of this high, the conditions are ideal for both fog and frost, and we're seeing, again, a foggy morning on the ranges, the western slopes, the southern inland plains in New South Wales, as well as much of Victoria and into southeast South Australia. We're also seeing areas of frost around similar regions, including much of Tasmania. And we've also got a frost warning out for the Riverland Forecast District of South Australia. Away from that high, the main feature generating any major rainfall at the moment is onshore flow on the east coast, which is bringing a few showers to the New South Wales coastal fringes from Sydney northwards. These showers will extend further into the southeast Queensland coast by the weekend, bringing isolated showers to Brisbane. Moving into South Australia, we currently have an upper level trough over the southern parts of the pastoral districts, which is forecast to bring areas of showers and isolated thunderstorms during the day and into the afternoon today. Over in the west, we're expecting today to be a clear and sunny day due to that ridge of high pressure extending from the east. But we do have a cold front in the southern Indian Ocean, which will reach WA by late Thursday and into Friday morning. This cold front's expected to bring a cool and showery weekend for Perth and the southwest. We're also likely to see isolated thunderstorms, possibly severe, with heavy rain, which may lead to flash flooding from Friday and into the weekend. And finally, up north, it's mostly dry with some isolated showers today around the East Arnhem District of the NT. Going around the country, we'll start off in Cairns. We have a shower or two, a top of 26. Brisbane, partly cloudy, medium chance of showers, top of 21. Sydney, partly cloudy, high chance of showers, a maximum of 18. Canberra, a chance of fog and frost in the early morning, clearing to a mostly sunny day, maximum of 15. Melbourne, a chance of morning fog, partly cloudy with a slight chance of a shower, a top of 14. Hobart, sunny, maximum of 12. Adelaide, mostly sunny, chance of morning fog about the hills, maximum of 17. Perth, sunny today, a top of 22. Broome, sunny, a top of 31. Alice Springs, morning frost, then sunny, a top of 19. And up top end in Darwin, it's sunny, top of 32.
1: Good stuff. Hey, thanks, Alan.
13: Thank you.
1: Alan Muhlenbrook, our duty forecaster at the Weather Bureau. Warwick Long, ABC Rural and the host of the Victorian Country, is with us as well this morning. Hey, Warwick, I've got a text here that says, Trevor and Warwick, skateboards and BMX bikers do more risky activities than climbing on an old steam train.
2: Actually, you're not wrong, are you? And I don't know. We've got a lot of skateboard and BMX type recreational activities built right around Australia. And, you know, the ones in the towns near where I am are always extraordinarily busy. But, yeah, I thought a lot of the other things were pulled down for reasons of insurance or closed off from being able to be climbed on for reasons of insurance. But I don't, yeah. I don't know how that compares to the modern world of skateboarding and riding bikes.
1: I thought they'd got rid of those old tractors because there were heaps of redback spiders in them. I just never knew what was crawling around in them.
2: Well, it depended what they were sitting on. Some were on concrete. I suppose that made the fall harder. Some were on wood chips, weren't they? And that's probably where the spiders and everything
1: There's
2: came from.
1: There's a great text here from that Tracy has sent in with photos. It says, "Hi, Trevor and Warwick. Check out Katanning in WA with their award-winning all ages playground, oversized slides and swings for everybody to use." And that is such a good example,
2: yes.
1: Because that's another one thing that I noticed in Cairns. What there are a lot of things there for teenagers, that there was a challenge to climb. There were places that they could play basketball and volleyball, but it was the inclusion of places for teenagers was really significant.
2: So, yeah, and that's really interesting with Katanning going, let's think about this before we just buy a generic playground. Let's make something for all ages, so a bit bigger, a bit wider, and everybody can enjoy this. And that becomes something completely memorable for travellers and people, and a reason then to go there that's different from everywhere else, which is like, that's really interesting to me. And then, as you say, including things for teenagers to do is really important for a lot of communities, because what do most teenagers want to do, no matter where they grow up, at a time of being a teenager? Oh, I want to get out of this dump, Trevor. I'm going to leave. And so having things to do, having things to be excited about, a community, having a place to make good memories, is really important, I'd imagine, for keeping people excited about your town.
1: If nothing else, teenagers like sitting on stuff. You know what I mean? Like, if you have a side of the road, they'll sit on the side of the road on a piece of concrete. And when we went through the park, there were teenagers, because they were climbing. You know how you have those climbing wall things?
2: Yeah,
1: have those, but they have a platform at the top because they're sort of round. So the teenagers climb up it, which is excellent, then sit on the top, which I don't care if they're just going to sit there, but they climb there.
2: Well, it's better than a McDonald's car park, isn't it?
1: That's like, exactly, you know, right.
2: Go and sit on top of the wall. That sounds exciting.
1: You love teenagers? Great. If there's an oval, they'll go and sit in the middle of it.
2: Yeah, exactly. Hey, we don't ask how the recreational facilities are going to be used. Just as long as they're not being damaged, we're happy they're being used,
1: right? So
2: like,
1: true.
2: That's the main thing.
1: Hello, Helen.
14: Yeah, Trevor, I know that Warwick will agree with me. Lots of these tiny towns have little secrets here, there and everywhere, because in our area, our shire, Hindmarsh Shire, we have we cover Rainbow, Japarit, Dimboola and Nil, and we all have little lakes, which is really enticing as well for the caravanners too. And at Nil, we have JPEX Park, which we use for park run. And then we walk through the swamp to on the boardwalk, which opens up to our beautiful Nil Lake, to the pontoon. And that's right next door to the caravan park. And we have our also skateboarding, but you know, we also provide a dog park. But all this area where the swamp is just fabulous with bird life and lots of trees and gums and things. Conniver have a beautiful area. And you know, as I was saying, Edenhope, with the little towns sitting on lakes, Edenhope even has one. Oyen up in the Mallee and Hopetoun, they all have little town lakes sitting right next door to their towns. And it's just beautiful. So you don't have to go to the mountainous areas where all the undulating hill area is, or down by the beach. You just have to come up here to the open flat plains of the Wimmera and the Mallee, because we've got it all, even the silo at Rainbow.
1: It's all there, Warwick.
2: Actually, Helen makes two wonderful points. The first thing I really picked up on there, Trevor, is park run. Park run, for those who don't know, is that 5K run on a Saturday morning that a lot of people turn up to do. Look, running 5K isn't really my thing. But what I love about park runs is they do take in some of the most beautiful and the best aspects of a lot of these regional communities, and people get to, you know, run around the town lake, or you're running up alongside the river and feeding your way past through a botanic garden or a parkland and so forth. And people really get to experience those recreational facilities, and it is bringing a big crowd of people, because a lot of people wake up on Saturday morning, Trevor, and go, I'm going to run 5K.
1: Who?
2: I know. That's what I think. And then I drive past and you're like, wow,
1: there's
2: that's
1: heaps.
2: A big crowd. Yeah. And all of those people get to use that recreational facility and see it and think, oh, I'll come back later for a barbecue, or we should have a picnic here and things like that. And those things mean that the town feels like it has a bit more vibrancy and a bit more action, which is really great. And the other thing Helen mentioned, which we haven't mentioned, do we count this as a recreational facility, all the silo art that's gone up around regional Australia? Yeah, it's a beautiful thing that brings people in. And often when I'm, because I love stopping at them, Trevor, and taking a photo or two when I'm on my travels to a broadcast, and you always meet someone while you're there, whether it's a truckie taking a photo or some caravanners or tourists or a couple of kids. And yeah, it's been amazing traveling around and stopping and looking at these fantastic pieces of art in communities that celebrate the community and where they're from. But two, you get to meet people while you're doing it.
1: Taxi is saying recreation. We don't even have public toilets, says Roe. See, when we're talking about the joys and delights, which we do like to stay positive, Warwick, but it doesn't mean that in some areas that they're not taking close enough attention to it as well. And people will complain about teenagers hanging around and not doing anything. But perhaps if you build it, they will come.
2: And the toilets question is really interesting too, Trevor, right? Because toilets, I know, in a community that I live around, a lot of lakes, there's always a management group or so forth. And look, to be honest, I don't put my hand up to get involved in it. That's on me. But there's always debate about whether and where you put a public toilet. And I'm like, you just need one so people can, who are walking around, have a place to stop and go to the bathroom. But there's always concern about, oh, it'll bring the wrong kind of person or it won't be looked

0: looked after, and if we design it wrong, it'll be bad. And look, in a lot of ways, I get it, because when you're traveling around, you remember the really good public toilets and you remember the really bad ones. But that, I think, probably is the hardest piece when we're talking about all of these recreational things, right, to get right.
1: If you want people to stop in your town, provides some really good public toilets, and they'll come and they'll have lunch there. They'll come and they'll go to the cafe. They'll pop in and go to the supermarket, because isn't there an app or something, Warwick, that actually tracks where the good public toilets are?
0: There are, and I can't remember it right now, but I remember a colleague of mine used to use it rather well, like just to map out a journey and know where there were some great public toilets, and maybe someone can just flick a quick text in and let us know what it is. But they're brilliant, and you remember them too. For example, it's been years since I've been up the Newell, Trevor. Gerildery.
1: You always bring us it like, you always just bring the tone down, and it always ends up with toilets or something.
0: No, I'm talking about a good toilet. This is a glowing review. Gerildery. Yep. It's a little town in the Riverina. Great little spot, actually. They've got these little public toilets in town. They were always clean. I think they had a speaker there. You got a bit of burst of classical music while you were there. And like in the centre of town, so you can sort of wander up and down if you're going through on a day where things are open. And a little park next to it. And I'm like, that's all you want. And I remember that. So you're right. If it's good, people will come.
1: Is that Talangata?
0: No, that was Gerildery for me.
1: Gerildery.
0: Yeah. Oh, I can't remember the Talangata public toilets.
1: I'm sure it's very good. Jacko's with us. Oh, he's from Talangata. Hello, Jacko.
2: Yeah, g'day. How you going?
1: You want to talk about skating?
2: Yeah, skating and public toilets as well. So
1: we've got all things covered.
2: Yeah, no, we've got a really good set of community toilets in the main street, which is really it's a really must. So, you know,
1: it makes a difference. I'm not going to get negative and talk about yuck public toilets. Tell us about skating though.
2: Well, we've got the skate park as well, and it's also another great thing for the community. All the young fellas get down there and have a skate and carry on. And, so it's really, really, really nice to see.
1: Jacko, do you know one of the things I like about skating? Because a lot of people will say, oh, look, they just hang around there and it's not necessarily a positive place because all the teenagers, you know, create a bit of grief. However, Jacko, one of the things that people may not realise is that quite often skaters are really inclusive and they'll support and look after the younger kids and they'll actually help them as well.
2: Yeah, that's right, yeah. I think Talangata's got a really good group of sort of middle aged to that really get around each other. It's actually it's quite a town. It's really, really nice to see, actually.
1: Yeah, it's because it's when you see it when you go past, because especially in the mornings or early afternoons when there are a lot of the younger kids there as well and some of the teenagers, Warwick, the teenagers look after them quite often.
0: It's community too, right? Mm. Like, you'd imagine in Talangata, there is only so many people of a certain age who probably do skate. And they can all find each other at one spot, hang out, spend some time. And then when someone comes in and shows a bit of interest in the thing that they love, like a younger teen or someone who's just got a skateboard for Christmas, you're going to help those people out. And you do see that quite a lot. And I'm sure there are stories to the negative of that too. But, but certainly with the positive, there's certainly been some great successes in communities where you see people find each other and it's a reason to stay because you're all there and you're all interested in the same thing.
1: A text that says we go to Cairns. When we go to Cairns, we do the red, yellow and green and blue arrow walks starting from the wonderful Botanic Gardens. Always busy with fabulous views of the harbour and the Esplanade on rainy days, says Robin.
0: That's cool. That's really cool.
1: Di, you wanted to talk about the Cairns Esplanade.
3: Yes, I used to live there and do the red arrow and sometimes the blue. They're up the mountainside through a rainforest. And when you get to the top, you can overlook the airport and the whole city. It's beautiful. Stunning. And so busy, especially after work hours.
1: Have you been there for around the Esplanade where they have the playgrounds for the children and the lagoon?
3: My grandchildren still live up there and they have birthday parties at the different parts on the Esplanade, and it's just stunning.
1: It is. The use of trees down where the, I think, is it Muddy's? where the cafe is, because they're big trees and they provide an enormous amount of shade for the children to play under.
3: Yes, and there's a massive tree at the end near the shipping terminal, and it's made into a rope climbing thing. Oh. And they go way up the top, and, you know, it's got all little wooden parts, you know, just for them to stand on or sit on. And it's absolutely amazing.
1: That's that idea. Look, Di, thank you. That's that idea again, Warwick, of being able to adventure and to climb and to play, which kids can do of all ages.
0: And look, the Esplanade, I imagine, is built largely to welcome in guests in a primarily major tourist attraction region and show it off. But isn't that interesting that a lot of the time after work, people are using those walking tracks? Mm. The kids who are growing up there are going to play, being like, this is really good. It really adds that pride to the community that's already there too, which is just wonderful to hear.
1: Ashley's with us. Hello, Ashley.
4: Oh, g'day, Trevor.
1: Yeah. Warwick. Hi.
4: Ashley, yeah, from Warrnambool. I'm just ringing up to let people know about the wonderful, amazing asset that Warrnambool's got called Lake Patove. It's a huge expanse of green space where activities like flying fox, mazes, cricket pitches, barbecues, the place is, it's something. I've done a little bit of travel around Australia, and I think it's would compare. The only thing it doesn't have is a lagoon like Cairns, but straight across the road, you've got a place, Worm Bay, on the beach there, where it's protected by the pier. And Fenningham, some mornings, you know, you could barefoot ski on it. You know, it's the recreational area down on the foreshore of Warrnambool is, I would argue, is Warrnambool's biggest asset. And there's people there walking every day of the year. The place is being used. It's amazing.
1: Ashley, thank you. And you don't have to have a giant lagoon pool that they have in Cairns, because it suits that area, because it needs to actually suit the area that you are. If you've got a beach nearby, Warwick, you don't need to have a big... They've got crocodiles, you know?
0: I like that. Oh, if you want to swim, we've got a beach across the road. That was someone who lives inland, I was very envious at that sentence. But yeah, no, lovely. And listen to the pride in these communities talking about what they've got, because these things are wonderful. By the way, National Public Toilet Map, Trevor.
1: Thank you.
0: That's the map you can find.
1: We should talk about some of the more serious things that are in the news at the moment that are affecting regional areas. And the bird flu, I guess, is still significant, especially now that there's been another one found, possibly. I don't think it's been verified by the CSIRO yet in South Australia.
0: Yeah, confirmed now in South Australia, I believe. Yeah, so, and there's another suspected WA case as well. So this thing is here now. H5N1, we spent a lot of last year talking about, Trevor, what was happening overseas and what was happening. We knew it would come eventually to Australia because birds migrate and they fly everywhere. And we'd just been incredibly lucky in Australia to avoid H5N1, which is a very deadly strain of bird flu, can go to mammals, has been seen to jump to humans, has been found in dairy cattle, all sorts of things overseas. It's been found in birds now in Australia in two states. The test here is, how well did we prepare? The government spent quite a lot of money. I think $100 million was their bird flu plan in things like vaccines to try and prepare and get ready for our very fragile environment. Now it's here. It's a real test for those systems. We had longer to prepare than anywhere else in the world. Hopefully, that means we're in a better place to try and protect some of our fragile environment and also protect things like our egg and chicken meat industries, which also, you know, affect us in a very different way, but through the supermarket too. So that's something to keep an eye on there. And also this week, Trevor, we've had major approval in the world of chemicals. Mm-hmm. So a near 30-year study looking at the herbicide paraquat and diquat. These herbicides are used as a way to basically wholly control a lot of weeds in a paddock. Similar in a way to glyphosate, different type of ingredient, different type of working, different level of chemical. Its future has been a lot of debate because there has been some studies in the past that have linked it to Parkinson's disease. The APVMA, the Australian Chemical Regulator, has been looking at this. After their study, they announced that they're restricting some of the uses of paraquat and lowering the amount farmers can use, but they're allowing it to continue to be used. Some farming groups very excited by this, claiming victory, saying this allows them to continue things like no-till farming in a way and stops chemical resistance because it gives them more chemicals they can use in their toolkit. And no-till farming means, you know, we're not ploughing up the fields as much. There's less dust storms and so forth that we're experiencing because of that. We're looking after our soils better. They say this is a really big benefit, but there are community groups, particularly

0: people who are happy, people very disappointed in that. What we can tell you is the labels, which is the basically the guide on how a chemical can be used, is changing greatly with paraquat to less than a litre per hectare, and has to be in a system where you're not physically able to sort of touch that chemical at all. So that's the change that's happening, and we'll have to see what happens from here.
1: I wonder whether or not that will be the end of the debate or the end of any action as well.
0: And with these things, you know it won't be in a lot of ways, Trevor. This is banned in other places around the world. Often that's cited. Look, the courts are the reason a lot of those things get banned sometimes, and it's about risk and hazardous of the chemical, not how it can be handled. So sometimes it's about the scope in which the organisation is looking at these things, and I'm not making a value judgment on that. That's up to the individual or the people who are campaigning on how they feel about that. But that is like what we see a lot. So it's hard to get like-for-like comparisons, but that is certainly something that's happened. The APVMA have given their approval. They're no longer, well, unless new information comes forward, they're not studying this like as intensely as they were. So we'll just have to wait and see what happens from here. And Trevor, I know we're a bit short on time.
1: You're
0: can
1: right.
0: I just give a plug to
1: of course
0: the Friday?
1: You can.
0: Friday's country air is going to be the lowest rated country air in history because the Socceroos are playing at the same time.
1: Of course they're going to. I'm going to be listening to you.
0: So I just want to tell people we do podcast the show after we finish on air. So you can watch the Socceroos. If you're in the ABC Listen app, just search for Victorian country air or your local state's country air because they're really good too. And maybe give that a listen on Friday because not many people will be. Everyone will be watching the Socceroos. So please listen to the country hour. And if you go there today, you can hear our great broadcast from the Better Beef Conference yesterday. We're in the last 10 minutes. We talk about the genetics of trying to breed better tasting steak. And it blew my mind. So it will blow your mind. And you should download the Victorian Country Hour podcast wherever you can.
1: You blow my mind every week, Warwick Long.
0: Thanks, Trevor.
1: Thanks, mate. Warwick Long, ABC Rural, the host of the Victorian Country Hour. Thank you to everybody who joined us this week. Look forward to talking to you again on Monday. 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
3: ABC News. Good morning, I'm Simon Lauder. The head of Australia's domestic spy agency has suggested Australia's terror threat level may need an overhaul. Australia's terror threat level is currently at probable, which rates the chance a terror attack will occur or be planned in the next year at greater than 50%. Delivering his annual threat assessment last night, ASIO Director General Mike Burgess warned Australia faces an unprecedented volume and complexity of security threats, and he argues a threat level of probable does not suit the circumstances.
4: Australia's terrorism threat level remains at probable, but I don't believe the system was designed for a situation like the one we face now. Probable does not tell the full story.
3: Interest rate hikes and higher inflation are continuing to impact Australia's housing market, although each state is affected differently. Business reporter Adelaide Miller has more.
5: Sydney house prices are set to decline over the coming year, with projections between $52,000 and $122,000, according to data from Domain. Melbourne follows closely behind, with prices likely to drop by as much as $84,000. In contrast, Brisbane, Adelaide and Perth are expected to see steady gains, supported by population growth and housing demand. Units are expected to outperform houses as people shift towards what they can afford.
3: Authorities are asking members of the public to keep reporting any instances of dead or sick birds or marine mammals. There have been 3 confirmed cases of H5 avian influenza in Australia, 2 in migratory seabirds in Western Australia and 1 in South Australia. A suspected 4th case from a seabird found in WA Southwest is pending official confirmation. WA's Agriculture Minister Jackie Jarvis says there are still no reports of large-scale mortalities or any evidence the virus has spread to native birds or wildlife.
6: Winter is a time when we see migratory seabirds come ashore, birds that would not normally land in WA that are offshore. And so we ask the public to remain alert.
3: Israel's Defense Minister Israel Katz has issued a strong rebuke to Washington, saying Israel will not

0: withdraw its troops from southern Lebanon, even if the US demands it, as part of a broader deal to end the conflict in the Middle East. Bridget Rollison reports from Jerusalem.
1: Officials from Lebanon and Israel are meeting in Washington for talks centred around a US-backed proposal for Israeli troops to pull out from some of the territory it occupies in southern Lebanon and hand control to the Lebanese army. Israel's defence minister, Israel Katz, has delivered a defiant message to Washington, saying that even if the US demands it, Israel would not withdraw its troops from southern Lebanon. The fighting in Lebanon has repeatedly threatened to undermined the new 60-day ceasefire agreement that the US has brokered with Iran. Tehran insists fighting must end on all fronts before the Strait of Hormuz can fully open and negotiations can begin on its nuclear program.
0: The June temperature record has been broken in the UK, where the mercury topped 35.7 degrees. Europe correspondent Zoe Ford reports.
2: As the temperatures rose across the UK, the Met Office Weather Service issued only the second red warning for extreme heat in history. As predicted, the country recorded its hottest June day ever, hitting 36.1 degrees in Hampshire in the south. More than 1,000 schools in England and Wales stayed shut or closed early. Transport networks have also been affected, with rail operators cancelling services or slowing them down. Several countries in Western Europe are also in the grip of a heatwave. Temperature records have broken in France, where at least 48 people have died in the water over the past week trying to escape the heat.
0: Back home, and a fire has continued to burn overnight at a major storage facility in Sydney's southwest, with flames spreading to a second warehouse after the first one was destroyed. The blaze broke out at the Storage King complex in Chipping Norton yesterday afternoon. 30 people were evacuated, and a man aged in his 40s was taken to hospital with smoke inhalation. Oscar Wilkins was inside the storage facility when the blaze broke out. He says he heard a commotion with a man at a workshop two storage units down from his calling for people to come help fight the flames.
3: Two of the other guys that were with me, they actually had to drag the guy whose unit was on fire out of the flame. He was trying so hard to get that fire out, but we just said, hey man, your life's more important, get out of here. So we had to drag him out of there.
0: Australian boxer Liam Paro has won the IBF welterweight world title with a unanimous decision victory over Lewis Crocker in Brisbane. ABC News.
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5: Hello and good morning to you. It's great to be with you again on 102.5 ABC Perth and across WA. It's just gone 5 minutes past four on this Thursday, and it's the 25th of June. Ivo Da Silva keeping you company and hopefully entertained over the next 55 minutes. Now, do you fancy a sea change? Well, you're not the only one. 2026 has seen huge numbers of city folk moving to regional areas, even more than during the COVID pandemic. So what's behind the move? And remember, if you want, come to Kalgoorlie-Boulder. We'd love to have you. So we're looking into that issue. But the first song of the day goes to Phil Collins. Always love this one. Hope you're enjoying your Thursday morning. This is Two Hearts.

0: That is Phil Collins, Two Hearts.
1: Do you know the next Australian of the Year? Are they raising funds for those in need? Or building a brighter future? Conducting research? Or inspiring future astronauts? See them, hear them, nominate them at australianoftheyear.org.au.
0: Now, it seems that City Slickers have finally realised that living regionally is some of the best things that you can ever do. So what's behind the move? Lauren Pezet has the story.
2: City dwellers are moving to the regions at record levels. It's cementing a trend that was first measured by the Regional Australia Institute during the COVID pandemic. And now, in the Institute's March quarter report, movement from capital cities to the regions outnumbers movement the other way by nearly 30%. So, why are people so keen on making a sea change or a tree change? Head of the Regional Australia Institute, Liz Ritchie, says lifestyle change has always been a big motivation, but cost of living and the availability of housing have also become major factors.
3: Our capital city dwellers are looking for a move to regional Australia, and this is not new information, but hopefully with this record movement, we might start to see a greater focus on this issue.
2: The Institute measures relocation data from Commonwealth Bank customers to calculate their migration index, which they say tracks with ABS data released with a 12-month lag. For capital city to regional migration, they are able to estimate that 55% of people moving to the regions come from Sydney and 36% from Melbourne. Liz Ritchie says it's all putting pressure on the regions through increased demand for housing and infrastructure, but she's keen to paint it as a huge opportunity for state and federal governments to invest in the future of the regions.
3: This is a once-in-a-generation opportunity to be bold and courageous and set an ambitious plan for the nation that encompasses this demand that we see for regional Australia.
2: So, where are some of the most popular spots to move? In the first 3 months of the year, nearly 8% of people who relocated moved to the Sunshine Coast in Queensland, and 8.5% moved to Geelong and Moorabool, which are both about an hour outside the Melbourne metro area. Moorabool Shire Mayor Stephen Venditti-Taylor says it's no surprise his patch is popular. He actually moved out of Melbourne himself 10 years ago and says it's the best thing he ever did.
4: That shire is a fantastic place to live. You know, plenty of friendly people, open spaces, you know, easy to get into the city, easy to commute.
2: But he echoes Liz Ritchie's concerns that investment isn't keeping up with the influx of new residents. Lake Macquarie on the New South Wales Central Coast was the fourth most popular place for a capital city to regional move, and it's a region used to high migration. Lake Macquarie City Council CEO Tony Farrell says while they're constantly planning ahead for housing, long-term employment can be a big struggle.
5: So our local economy has been well served by coal mining and coal-fired electricity generation. And as that reduces, we need to find new opportunities for jobs. So people that want to move to the area can work here, can have long and fulfilling careers.
2: The Australian Bureau of Statistics also measures regional movement and reports

0: reported regional Australia's population grew by nearly 95,000 in the 2024-25 financial year, and the picture may become even clearer after this year's census in August.
1: Some interesting figures there. That's Lauren Pezet there from Top Stories Podcast. Now you can find the podcast and give it a follow on ABC Listen for news explained at any time. And yes, if you want to come to Kalgoorlie-Boulder, we'll open up the doors for you anywhere in the Goldfields or Esperance region. Would love you to come and join us. It is 12 minutes past four, and I thought of a song that could maybe go with that. I think it's a bit of a crime to play this song on a Thursday, though. The Bangles released the album Different Light in 1986. They're an American rock group. So maybe you've got the Manic Mondays if you live in the city. Come and join us regionally. We'd love it. This is The Bangles, Manic Monday.

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0: Where it's just gone 16 minutes past four. When Bundalung elder Auntie Ross Sten was a little girl, she was taken to the museum in Lismore to see a very special artefact. It was a metal breastplate once given to her ancestor. It would be the last time she saw it. The mysterious disappearance of the artefact sparked a decades-long mission to bring it home. Kath Adams with the story.
2: When Ross Sten was a little girl, her grandmother and aunt took her to the museum in Lismore to see something special. It was an Aboriginal breastplate, and she was directly connected to its history. The breastplate had been given to her ancestor, Jack Capeen, in 1865.
3: To me, it was just a bit of chain and a piece of metal. But it was really important to my nanny because it was her grandfather's breastplate. I could see the kangaroo. Nanny held me up for me to see the kangaroo on it. It wasn't of much interest to me at five, but she was very proud of it.

0: As Auntie Roz, a Bundjalung elder, grew up, her and her siblings learnt more about the artefact and their ancestor.
1: There's 7, 8 girls in my family and was 3 boys. So we all got told the history of the breastplate and how, what a good man he was. He had a working ethic.
0: But then, somewhere around 1965, the breastplate disappeared from the display.
1: Somebody went there to see it, but wasn't there no more. It's been lost somewhere in the transition somewhere, but it's never left my mind.
0: Auntie Roz's niece, Mindy Woods, says breastplates like Jack's are deeply important to Aboriginal people.
2: Breastplates were given out to Indigenous members of leadership within our community. They would commemorate relationships between settlers and the Indigenous First Nations people. They were also a way of record keeping of mob. It's a bittersweet kind of artefact for our community because it was something that we revere because it is a tangible connection to our past, an important part of our ancestry and history. But at the same time, it was, you know, part of colonisation of our community, you know, which unfortunately is steeped in violence against our people.
0: Auntie Roz spent years looking for the breastplate. Then she had a lead.
1: Resurfaced by a Northern Star, God bless. One of the reporters there rang me and she said, "Oh, Roz, I hate to tell you this, but the breastplate's on auction again." I was gobsmacked, slapped around the head, and I thought, what the hell am I going to do? We tried the same thing again. Once again, trying to negotiate a price, Uncle Dave jumped on board and he was not well, and he really wanted to see that come home. So I was hoping we'd be able to negotiate something. Anyway, his response was he would consider, if he didn't get the price what he was after for the breastplate, he would consider negotiating with us.
3: But that didn't happen, did it?
1: Never, no.
3: Do you know who bought it?
1: No, it went to Melbourne. It was a really hard take on that one because Uncle Dave at the time was a very sick man and we knew that there were, you know, he wasn't going to be around forever. And it was just a sad outcome. These things, it's not about the value. I don't know how people can value pain.
0: Mindy has joined the campaign to bring the breastplate home.
2: We believe this artefact belongs on country with our community, so we all have access to it, so we can all have a shared, you know, history and a shared connection to what our past truly is, and so we can protect it for future generations. We don't believe Aboriginal artefacts belong in private collections. They belong on country with community from where they originated.
0: And they have tried everything. They've approached the state and federal governments, the auction house, and have even tried to track down the person that now owns the breastplate. So far, nothing has worked. But Mindy isn't giving up.
2: You know, we don't think this is a thing of ownership. So, I mean, this is a public cry because my Auntie Roz and the community have been trying to get this back for almost 20 years now. That's long enough. You know, we've had elders pass and not have this returned home, you know, before they've passed on. My elders are getting older and that's why I'm stepping up to help my community repatriate this home.
4: Bonhams Auctions declined to comment on this story and Heritage New South Wales says it is investigating the issue. It's 21 minutes past 4, 102.5 ABC Perth and across WA. Oh, I do like this song. Comes from Savage Garden. It was released in 1997. It's one song of the year at the ARIA Awards. Darren Hayes and Daniel Johns. Savage Garden. To the Moon and Back.

0: at 25 minutes past four, the one and only Savage Garden to the moon and back.
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3: Hello, beautiful people.
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0: As the varroa mite spreads to other states, industry groups in Victoria are warning of a food crisis brought about by lack of bees. Beekeepers in Victoria say they're losing more than half of their hives to varroa, which is increasingly resistant to the main chemicals used to control it. A report released recently suggests the sector, which pollinates a third of the nation's crops, won't have enough hives to do the job. David Claughton and Warwick Long from the Country Hour have been looking at the spread, the issues, and some of the solutions.
6: Varroa in Australia has been a big issue, and it's spreading. It was first found in Newcastle in 2022, and within 18 months, authorities in this state, where I am, gave up the fight to eradicate the mite and switched to a management policy. And about that time, 30,000 hives had been destroyed. And bees generally produce a lot of good things, like honey. It's valued at $270 million in Australia. But the big ticket item is pollination services. They reckon it's worth $4.2 billion to industries like the almonds, apples, cherries, pears, and even canola. It's a huge impost on our food production. And to talk about it, I'm joined by Warwick Long from the Victorian Country Hour. How are you going, Warwick?
7: I'm good, thanks, David.
6: Now, the spread of varroa in your state, how is it playing out there?
7: Yeah, varroa made its way here in August of 2024. Since then, we've seen an almightily quick spread. We actually heard from the VFF, the Victorian Farmers Federation Beekeeping Branch. Peter McDonald is their chair, talking just about how many beekeepers are considering staying in the industry because things are getting so hard.
8: It could be, you know, a third to half the beekeeping businesses could go out. There's going to be a lot of people. Every beekeeper right now is going through a thought process.

0: where they're deciding, can I continue to do this? Is this worthwhile? And some people are making that decision to say, no, I'm not up for it, or I don't want to spend the extra money, or I don't have the energy to do it anymore. Conversely as well, there is other beekeepers that are saying, I'm up for the challenge and I'm going to have a crack and I'm going to go harder. And not just that, I'm going to get into bees even more.
1: So there's a little bit of hope there in his voice, as you heard, David Claughton, but he's saying half the beekeepers in a state that produces a lot of honey are thinking, oh, is this really for me, because of the extra cost and difficulties that this this spread of this mite is causing his industry.
2: Yeah, but I think on the positive side, there's still a huge demand for their services. Are you seeing that too, that the big people are kind of managing to cope with it?
1: You'd think that, but look, here is James Brownlee. He is from Pure Pollination, talking about the difficulty some of the beekeepers he's been speaking to are facing. And these are the experts, right? These are the ones that see a big future in bees, and it is big business to them. Talking about how many bees they're losing because of the spread of varroa, and it goes to show you that staying in this game, even if you are big, isn't easy.
3: Varroa is just, I'm going to use the word, out of control at the moment. The industry is having to adapt, and you know we're losing anywhere between 20 and 60% of hives, and I personally believe that's a very conservative number. I was speaking to a fellow beekeeper yesterday who has hives up near Echuca. He left them on a river on a good honey flow, went back about 2 weeks later, and out of a truckload of bees, he had 6 hives left. The rest were gone.
1: Wow. 6 hives out of a truckload. And they're, as I say, they're the big players, and they're losing between 20 to 60% of their bees due to the spread of varroa. So this is showing the difficulties in the industry, and the industry now is trying to raise the red flag to a lot of agriculture to say, hey, if you want to continue to produce the crops that you have come to love to produce, you might need to think about where your pollination's going to come from.
2: Right. And I've heard this term about a slow-moving food crisis. What's that idea?
1: Yeah, that's the description of James Brownlee, who you just heard from there. And I'll play a little bit more of his thoughts, because him and I were both at a major agricultural conference in Victoria earlier this week, the Victorian Farmers Federation conference. And he wasn't overly critical of just that, but he's saying, I'm going to a lot of these agricultural events and no one's mentioning beekeeping. 30% of the food we eat comes from the pollination work of honeybees. That's 1 in 3 mouthfuls for every Australian, and that's a lot of food. And that's why James Brownlee says we could be sleepwalking into this crisis.
3: I think that we're facing a slow-moving food crisis, and no one is aware that it's coming. It's gone way beyond a beekeeping issue or concern at the moment. It's moved or transitioned into a horticultural or grower issue, and there are going to be major crop failures, and we're not talking years away. This has already occurred in parts of New South Wales and Queensland, and it's going to occur in Victoria this year.
1: Not mincing his words, saying it's happening right now, it's going to happen in more areas, and something needs to be done. So, David, the Wean Bee Foundation, this is a charity in the bee industry where Gretchen Wean left a lot of her estate to set up this foundation, which is meant to look at the future of honeybees and the value of honeybees in Australia. It's just produced a report with a lot of input with the industry. It was launched at Hort Connections in Adelaide, a major horticultural event in Adelaide this week. It says the USA example is the closest related example to what's happening in Australia right now, due to things like chemical resistance already showing up in varroa mites in Australia. So when it crunches the numbers and it looks at what this means for future seasons in Australia and the production of food, it says we're short. We're looking at a shortage of 290,000 beehives for the pollination of food crops in Australia. And there's real concern about what that will mean to the value and the size of the crops we can grow in Australia. The CEO of the Wean Bee Foundation, Fiona Chambers, talked me through some of that earlier this week.
4: The numbers are very stark. What it's telling us is, if we follow the US example, which we believe is likely, then we're going to be looking at a shortage of managed honeybee hives to the order of about 290,000 hives. Now, that's for the eastern region, but similar

0: scenarios. We're looking at shortages for every state of Australia under the US example. Almonds are one of the big players, but look, it's across cherries, it's across stone fruit, it's across avocados, apples. You know, it's very broad, the reach of this.
1: What about in Queensland, Warwick? The Varroa destructor first appeared there up in the Lockyer Valley, which is a food production bowl, March last year, and then it quickly spread across southeast Queensland. That includes the Southern Downs, Ipswich, Logan, Brisbane itself, Redland Bay, the Moreton Bay region.
2: Yeah, and due to that, and this is what's happening everywhere, it's not only the beekeepers that are losing hives, it's the wild honeybee hives that have spread throughout Australia since effectively they arrived with some of the early settlement, white settlement of Australia. It's estimated now in Queensland, 90% of southeast Queensland wild honeybee colonies have collapsed, and almost all managed colonies are in a battle for survival. So beekeepers there are seeing a rise in chemical resistance, and this is one of the problems that's happening in Australia. Not only is the first varroa mite, strain of varroa mite found that has quickly spread through New South Wales and beyond and to these eastern seaboard states, there has also been the discovery of this other variety of varroa, which is chemically resistant to one of the main treatments that that growers use to try and control that mite in their beehives. And this does a couple of things. It takes one of the tools out of the tool belt, so to speak, of that growers can use to, or beekeepers can use to cope with varroa mite, but it also makes them heavily reliant on the few other chemicals. It makes life for beekeeping a lot harder, and then you see people finding it difficult to see a future in the industry.
1: And it's been spreading across other states too. And this is because whenever you move a beehive for pollination, like almonds, for example, you potentially are bringing the varroa mite with you. And in South Australia, they discovered it in a beehive at Puganook in the Riverland in September last year, in a hive that was destined for the almond crops. And in WA, I heard about this. They're using new artificial intelligence technology to try and keep them out of their state.
2: Yeah, get this. They've deployed little sentry units near the border with South Australia. Mikey Sonotta is the vice chair in bee industry of the Bee Industry Council of WA and beekeeper in Pemberton. He's explaining how these little sentries work.
3: Yeah, so they're basically just a little box on the ground with a solar panel to help keep them powered. We will be deploying them, like you said, across the Nullarbor. They're basically just an AI monitored feeding station that scans the bees for varroa as they feed on a small amount of sugar syrup. We've got some cameras in there which actually take photos of the underside of the bees. About 95% of varroa are actually wedged in the platelets on the underside of the bee itself. So we see a lot of images of varroa on top of bees, but that's not where most of them are. And as they feed on that syrup, they're sort of feeding for anywhere from 30 seconds to a minute. The camera's taking photographs about every 45 seconds, and it sends those photographs up through a server to a machine learning bit of technology, and then that scans those images for the varroa mite.
2: So with growers thinking about getting out, there's this race against time with technology like what they're doing in Western Australia. AgriFutures Australia, which handles a lot of the research and development with the honeybee industry, was presenting its Senate estimates in the last week or two and talking about some of this. The resistant bees, they're looking at the protocols around importing bee semen from areas where there are resistant bees. Other things that are being looked at the moment is RNAi technology to look if there can be genetic alterations to varroa mites so they can effectively be wiped out.
1: No, huge challenge ahead. Native bees largely unaffected, which is great. So maybe they can find more of those that could help with the pollination of our crops and keep our food supply going. Thanks, Warwick.
2: Thanks, David.
1: Warwick Long from our Victorian Country Hour team.
4: That's David Claughton and Warwick Long from the Country Hour team talking about bees and the spread of the varroa mite. It's 24 minutes to 5 o'clock on this Thursday morning. Now, this song is by English singer Kate Bush. It was taken from a third studio album, Never Forever, was released as a single in June 1980. It spent 10 weeks in the UK chart, peaking at number 5. It was an even bigger hit in Australia, where it peaked at number 2 for 3 weeks and was the 20th best-selling single of the year. Kate Bush, Babushka.

0: What a tale on that song. That is Kate Bush with Babushka.
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0: 20 minutes to 5 o'clock. Today is Thursday. It is the 25th of June. It's the 176th day of the year. And we have 189 days remaining until we tick over to 2027. In 1852, the Murrumbidgee River flooded at Gundagai, New South Wales, killing 89 of the population of 250. The town was moved to higher ground. 1867, bushrangers, the Clark brothers, were executed in Sydney. 1908, the Art Gallery of Western Australia opened. So happy birthday to the Art Gallery of WA. 1912, landscape gardener and botanist William Guilfoyle dies.
2: Happy birthday to you. Happy birthday to you. Happy birthday.
0: It's a happy birthday to Antoni Gaudi. 1852, Catalan Spanish architect, is born in Spain. Lord Mountbatten, 1900, British naval officer and statesman, and the last Viceroy of India, is born in Windsor. George Orwell, 1903, British author. Think of Animal Farm. Some animals are more equal than others. 1984, great book, that one, is born in British India. Now, the quote of the day goes to George Lucas. Always remember, your focus determines your reality. And in music history, well, it was on this day in 2009, 50-year-old King of Pop Michael Jackson died in his Beverly Hills home. While Jackson's personal life was mired in controversy and mystery, the artist's enduring influence was undeniable. After rising to fame as a child, performing alongside his brothers in the Jackson 5, Jackson broke out as a solo star with the 1979 Off the Wall. It was 1982's Thriller, however, that changed the course of his career and pop culture history, holding the record as the highest-selling album of all time. Thriller was the first LP to feature 7 top 10 hits on the Billboard Hot 100, including Beat It, Billie Jean. While its music videos broke racial barriers on MTV, over the next decade, Jackson would continue to smash records, rising to become the world's most successful entertainer through albums like Bad and Dangerous. So let's have a bit of Michael Jackson. Let's stop. Don't stop till you get enough. Ivo Da Silva, ABC Radio Perth and WA.

0: that Michael Jackson did die. That is track. Don't stop till you get enough. It is 14 minutes to 5 o'clock.
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0: Late last year, the ABC invited young people in Ballarat to take part in a storytelling competition, and their response was overwhelming. Hundreds of teenagers shared their real-life stories and lives, and 35 were selected as winners. Now, part of their prize is having their stories produced for ABC TV, radio, and online platforms, giving them the chance to share their voice with their communities and audiences right across Australia. Now, one of those winners is Gabriella. Her grandfather was part of the Stolen Generation, but he rarely spoke about it. Gabriella grew up not knowing much about her culture, but now she's connecting with Aboriginal community groups and meeting other young people who've also felt disconnected from their identity and heritage. Here's Gabriella's story.
3: I wasn't like other kids who grew up around their mob. My grandfather was a part of the Stolen Generation, but he rarely talked about it. What I know about Pa's childhood comes from fragments I've picked up over time, including that he was taken from his mum while he was still in a nappy. They took him to an orphanage in Melbourne, and as a teenager, he served in the Vietnam War. He didn't talk about the war either. When you're Aboriginal, there's an expectation that you should know about your mob and culture. But it wasn't like that for me. People asked questions, but I had no answers. I felt shame, and I didn't want to do or say the wrong thing by my family. Things started to change in Year 7. Mum connected me with Little Lublies, an Aboriginal girls group where we learn about culture through walks, yarns, dances, and art. It's a safe place to ask questions, and pretty quickly we became a little family. Being around them helped me find myself. I felt safe. Then I heard about Nelly Dewing, a program run by the Western Bulldogs to help young people connect to culture and become future leaders. I was terrified to join, but I pushed myself anyway. Finally, I found where I fit, surrounded by other teens who, like me, also felt disconnected from their culture. Many of us don't know about our mob because it was too painful for our families to talk about. Programs like these are some of the only ways we can learn and find answers. Recently, I was asked to speak at the Sir Douglas Nicholas Round at Marvel Stadium. I was so nervous speaking in front of 50,000 people, but once I started, it felt easy, like I'd done it before. I delivered the speech exactly 5 years after my pa passed away, and it felt like he was there with me. Standing there, proudly representing mob, was such a I've done it moment. Although I can't ask my grandfather about my culture anymore, I can continue to learn. Every day, I feel more connected, more confident, and more proud. The Stolen Generation caused a lot of damage, but I refuse to let it take any more.
0: That was Takeover Ballarat winner Gabriella. It is 10 minutes to 5 o'clock. Now, you would have heard on this day that it is the birthday of George Orwell, the British author who did 1984. Little people don't know that there was a movie that came out, I think, around 1984 about the book, and it had the Eurythmics setting the soundtrack to it. This is their song from 1984, Sex Crime, 1984. Enjoy.

0: The Eurythmics with their track Sex Crime 1984.
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0: Where it is 6 minutes to 5 o'clock on this Thursday morning. Always great to have your company at this early start to the day. As you know, it's time to count down. We're counting down the top 20 artists or bands that have a colour in their title. We're getting down to the business end because we're up to number 7. And in 7th position, hailing from Ireland, this alternative rock quartet achieved massive success during the 1990s with their haunting melodies and introspective lyrics. Their unique blend of jangle pop, folk rock and post-punk showcased the band's exceptional musician skills and ability to connect with audiences on a deeply emotional level. The name, chosen at random from a list of suggestions, evokes a sense of both natural beauty and the melancholy that resonates throughout their music. The Cranberries.
2: Number 7.

0: Coming in seventh position on artists or bands that have a colour in their title, that is the Cranberries. And that's it for me today. Hope you have a great Thursday. The time now, 5 o'clock.
1: Spend an hour in the life of someone else.
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5: Good morning, this is ABC News, I'm Garrett Mundy. Investigators from the Australian Transport Safety Bureau will arrive in the Wheatbelt today to investigate the circumstances surrounding a fatal plane crash. Courtney Withers has this story.
6: A 76-year-old man was killed after his plane crashed near Northam yesterday morning. The ATSB says the amateur-built replica Spitfire aircraft crashed into terrain. The man was the only occupant and sustained fatal injuries. Investigators will spend the next few days at the site to determine the cause of the crash. Anyone with information or video footage of the accident is urged to contact the ATSB with a preliminary report expected within the next 2 months.
5: WA's Agriculture Minister has reassured the public there's no risk to human health from eating chickens or eggs after Papua New Guinea briefly suspended their importation. PNG is Australia's largest chicken meat exporter. On Monday, after two confirmed cases of H5 avian influenza in wild birds, PNG advised it would stop buying chicken products from Australia. The Pacific nation reversed its decision yesterday, except for products sourced from WA free-range hens. Jackie Jarvis says the Commonwealth will continue working with the PNG government to ensure it understands the science.
7: I can assure people of Western Australia to please keep eating your chicken and your eggs. There is absolutely no public health risk.
5: There have been two confirmed cases of avian influenza in WA migratory birds and one in South Australia. Another suspected case from WA is awaiting official confirmation. Independent MPs Zali Stegel and Allegra Spender have announced they're forming a new centrist political party called Community Strong Australia. The two Teal MPs say their party will focus on representing the communities they serve and on bringing Australians together. They say voters want practical solutions to issues including cost of living, climate change, childcare, education and healthcare. ASIO Director General Mike Burgess has defended the spy agency's allocation of resources to counter terrorism in the years before last December's Bondi terror attack. ASIO's resourcing has become a focus of the Bondi Royal Commission, which is now looking at how the agency spread resources across counter terrorism and foreign espionage. Mr. Burgess has used his annual threat assessment speech last night to warn Australia faces a growing number of more complex security threats. He says the agency responds to threats as they emerge and did so in the years before the Bondi attack.
8: We increased CT resourcing when we raised the threat level in 24 and it continued to grow in the months before Bondi. Resourcing followed the threat.
5: Officials from Lebanon and Israel are discussing a US-backed proposal for Israeli forces to withdraw from parts of southern Lebanon and hand control of the territory to the Lebanese army. Here's Bridget Rollison in Jerusalem.
9: The Israeli and Lebanese ambassadors to the US are currently meeting for their fifth round of talks in Washington as they try to end the fighting between Israel and the Iran-backed militant group.

0: Hezbollah. At the center of the discussions is a US-backed proposal for Israeli troops to pull out from some of the territory it occupies in southern Lebanon and hand control to the Lebanese army. Under the plan, Lebanese troops would undergo US training and vetting to ensure they're not linked to Hezbollah. But in a strong rebuke to Washington, Israel's defense minister, Israel Katz, says that he won't withdraw troops from southern Lebanon even if the US demands it.
1: More heat records have been broken across Europe during a heatwave that's caused deaths, shut schools, knocked out electricity networks and affected public transport. Europe correspondent Mazoe Ford reports.
2: The record for the hottest June day in the UK was broken just before 4 o'clock in the afternoon local time, when the mercury hit 36.1 degrees in Hampshire in the south. It surpassed the previous record set in 1976. The Met Office Weather Service issued only the second red warning for extreme heat in history. More than 1,000 schools in England and Wales stayed shut or closed early. Many train services have been cancelled or are operating slowly. France, Italy and Spain have also issued red alerts and recorded higher temperatures than usual for this time of year.
1: In sport, Switzerland has topped Group B at the Men's FIFA World Cup after beating host nation Canada 2-1 in Vancouver. Two goals early in the second half proved enough for Switzerland, which finished the group stage with two wins and a draw, while Canada finished second. Bosnia and Herzegovina has finished third in the group after beating Qatar 3-1. WA's weather, the chance of showers along the Euclid coast and rain developing west of a line Busselton to Windy Harbour in the evening, areas of morning fog over the southeast coastal district, Goldfields and Eucla. Sunny in Perth, northeasterly winds and a forecast top of 22 degrees. Right now in the city, it is 12.2. ABC News.
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5: Good morning and welcome to The Breakfast Show. This is Thursday, the 25th of June. Time to get our day underway at 5 past 5. And I look forward to spending the next few hours with you. It is a Thursday, so I've got a couple of our regular Thursday segments, including a chat with Daniel Midgley, our linguist who pops in on a Thursday morning. Looking forward to catching up with Daniel and getting all your questions, because you like to send them through and you're welcome to do so at any stage of the morning. If you're using the text line, it is 0437 22 1025. And if you're using the preferred method of the old-fashioned phone, 1300 22 1025. Would love to have a chat with you this morning. Daniel joining us after 6:30. Josh Tracy from the Fremantle Dockers will chat to you after 7 o'clock this morning. The Dockers just keep on winning, don't they? So far, so good. They are racking up records along the way. They might just get another one if they can beat the Gold Coast Suns on the weekend. I'll chat to Josh Tracy. Looking forward to that after 7 o'clock this morning. I will pop someone else onto a quiz night table. In fact, I'll give away a table to someone who has texted the word quiz through to our text line. I'll call someone after 7 o'clock this morning. So you've got to stand by your phone. If you've texted the word quiz, make sure you're listening and you have your phone near you at 25 past 7. That's when I'll make the call and give away another table for 8 people to our quiz night, which is happening on July the 22nd. So, fair bit of fun to be had this morning on The Breakfast Show. Prizes to give away, our own Minute to Win It quiz just before 7 with those Wasso tickets up for grabs. Another big morning on The Breakfast Show. Let's get it underway on 102.5 ABC Perth.

0: A flock of seagulls, I ran so far away on 102.5 ABC Perth. It is 11 past five. Nice to be with you on this Thursday. If sunshine is what you like, there is plenty of it around WA today. I'll bring you the forecast because it's all about to change tomorrow.
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0: All right, taking a look around WA. Now, I mentioned warming up and sunny. So Perth, sunshine and 22 degrees today on the forecast. It's not quite as cold as it has been some mornings. We're sitting on 12 degrees at the moment. But be warned, from tomorrow, the showers will return and it's looking like a fairly wet weekend. Now, around the state, though, no such luck with rain. It is fine and sunny in most parts. So let me go through this from the top of the state. Kununurra, 31 degrees and sunny today, currently 17. Broome, 31 degrees and sunny, 16 at the moment. Port Hedland, sunny and 29 degrees with a current temp of 15. Karratha, also sunny, 27 the forecast top. Right now it is 12. Carnarvon, same story, sunny and 27 degrees, although it is 9 degrees at the moment. Meekatharra, sunshine, 22 the maximum today, just 8 degrees at the moment. Beautiful day in Geraldton, sunny and 24 degrees today, currently sitting on 12. Kalgoorlie-Boulder, you've got some morning fog hanging around, but it should be a fine day with a top of 18 degrees. It is currently sitting on 9. Bunbury, lovely day, sunshine and 20 degrees the top, 9 degrees right now. Narrogin, also looking at a sunny Thursday with a maximum of 18 degrees. It is 3 degrees at the moment. In Albany, sunny, 19

degrees the top, 6 degrees right now. And Esperance, also sunny and 18 degrees today with a current temperature of 8. There is no rain to speak of around WA today. As I mentioned, that is going to change. So I'll chat to Jess Lingard from the Bureau a little later on this hour and see what we can find out about where we'll be getting the rain and how much might be on the way. 13 past five now. This is 102.5 ABC Perth. Chatted to Colin Hay on the show earlier this week from Men at Work. Here's one of their tracks called Overkill.

Overkill from Men at Work on 102.5 ABC Perth. And as I mentioned, chatted to Colin Hay this week. They are coming to Perth later this year as part of one of those red hot summer tours, Men at Work, with a huge bill of Aussie artists, including James Rain, back out front of Australian Crawl. So some old timers and some newer ones. We've got Birds of Tokyo, Eskimo Joe, there's Vicar and Linda, really big lineup of acts coming our way later on this year. 17 past five. Tell you what, this situation in the UK and parts of Europe is getting pretty serious with the hot weather. They are breaking all sorts of records. I told you about France yesterday. The number of deaths has risen to 48 in France, with people jumping into water.

0: waterways of any description just to escape the heat. And there have been all these drownings. And in the UK, they've just recorded their hottest temperature on record overnight. 36.1 degrees was recorded. So they're taking things very seriously with the heat in the UK and Western Europe. I'll tell you some of the other stories making news today in just a moment.
1: Miller wins it. 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
0: In the wake of Australia's deadliest terrorist attack at Bondi Beach, the country's top spy chief has warned the current system for describing the threat situation is no longer good enough. Mike Burgess has defended his agency, saying it's grappling with an unprecedented number of threats. Political reporter Sarah Tomevska has more.
5: It was really how much Mike Burgess underscored the complexity of the current risk environment. He spoke about cascading and compounding risks and the convergence of organised crime elements with state-sponsored actors, adding he worries that one day an Australian will be killed by a foreign government here in Australia. Mike Burgess did defend ASIO's resourcing and response ahead of the Bondi terrorist attack in December, but also pointed to the existing threat level of probable. He said that doesn't capture the complexity of threats and also the scope of threats, the several directions from which these threats are coming, and revealed that that mechanism or the framework for assessing risk is currently under review.
6: With the temperature turned up, it's more likely than probable would suggest, and that should be subject to review. ASIO doesn't determine by itself what that should be, and that's why our colleagues in Home Affairs are actively engaged in what that should be, and we'll be talking more broadly with our colleagues across the state and territory governments about this specific matter.
5: Now, there was also an interesting nugget of information about AUKUS revealing that a foreign spy had contacted an Australian official with a security clearance, pretending to be from a consulting company offering paid work. The Australian official eventually got suspicious and reported that person, who was confronted directly by ASIO. But Mike Burgess said that AUKUS will be an increasing target of espionage and attempted foreign interference, saying that this is something that will only add to the risk level going forward.
0: Sarah Tomevska there in Canberra. It's 21 past five. Overseas, and officials from Israel and Lebanon are discussing a US-backed proposal that would see Israeli forces withdraw from parts of southern Lebanon and hand control of the territory to the Lebanese army. Our correspondent Bridget Rollison has the details from Jerusalem.
7: There's been a lot of focus on the peace talks between the US and Iran in recent days, but separate negotiations are also taking place between Israel and Lebanon. The Lebanese and Israeli ambassadors to the US are currently meeting in Washington for their fifth round of talks as they try to end fighting between Israel and the Iran-backed militant group Hezbollah in Lebanon. At the centre of these discussions is a US-backed proposal for Israeli troops to pull out from some of the territory it occupies in southern Lebanon and hand control to the Lebanese army. So under the plan, Israeli media is reporting that Lebanese troops would undergo US training and they'd have to undergo vetting to make sure that they're not linked to Hezbollah, and that Israel would also keep some troops in a buffer zone along the border. Israeli forces seized large areas of land during its invasion of southern Lebanon after Hezbollah fired at Israel in support of Iran back in early March. March and dragged Lebanon into the broader regional war. So since then, more than 4,000 people have been killed by Israeli strikes in Lebanon, according to the country's health ministry, and hundreds are women and children. So a new ceasefire between Israel and Hezbollah has largely held since Sunday, which has been the longest lull we've seen in fighting so far, although there was a fatal Israeli drone attack reported overnight. Israeli forces are still deployed deep inside southern Lebanon, and Defence Minister Israel Katz says that even if the US demands it, Israel will not withdraw its troops. These comments send a pretty defiant message to Washington, and they were backed by Benjamin Netanyahu, who said that as long as he's prime minister, Israel would have troops in southern Lebanon. So this could complicate efforts for the US to try to uphold this 60-day ceasefire deal that it has brokered with Iran to try to end this conflict. This fighting in Lebanon has repeatedly threatened to undermine this new agreement, with Iran insisting that fighting needs to end on all fronts before things like the Strait of Hormuz can fully open and before negotiations can happen on its nuclear program.
0: That's the ABC's Bridget Rollison there in Jerusalem at 23 past five. Well, the Socceroos are preparing for their final group game at the World Cup. It is against Paraguay at 10 a.m. tomorrow, our time. And now there are some big injury concerns in the squad. WA's own Jacob Italiano has this morning been ruled out of the match. Our national sports reporter David Mark has the latest from the US.
8: He's picked up an adductor injury at training, which is horrible news for him and horrible news for the Socceroos, because he's been a really integral part of Tony Popovich's sides for these two games during the World Cup, the win against Turkey and the loss to the United States. Plays as a right wing back. He runs up and down the pitch all day, a great defender, and also creates scoring opportunities and attacking moves. So he is a huge loss for Popovich. He was one of the players that was basically sort of borrowed into that starting lineup. So they're going to have to look around to see who else they could use in that position. The obvious answer is probably Aziz Bajic, who is another wing back. Came on in the first game, played very well. He is a left footer, but he can obviously, he's a professional. He scored goals with his right foot, so that won't be a problem. Maybe Kai Truyn or Jason Guerrier are also options as well. Of course, Tony Popovich, who just held a press conference, isn't going to tell us. He doesn't really tell us anything. We find out an hour before the match what his starting lineup is going to be. But the Socceroos just had a walk around here at the Bay Area Stadium, as it's now known. It's the home of the San Francisco 49ers. Tony Popovich, as I said, gave a press conference, answered some questions. We know that the situation with the Socceroos is that they need a win or a draw to clinch second spot in Group D ahead of Paraguay. But he said there's no question they'll be going out for a win, and he's feeling quite confident. This is what he said to reporters a short time ago.
9: We're in a good place. We feel good. We know nothing is given to you at a World Cup. We'll have to earn everything tomorrow night. We expect that. We actually want that. That's how it should be. And we're looking forward to a great test.
8: Popovich just says he thinks it's an adductor injury, but, you know if you've done an adductor, but I guess the question is, how severe is it? And, you know, how long will that potentially keep him out? Because you'd think in most cases it might be a 2-3 week injury kind of thing. So we don't know. He will definitely miss this match, but if the Socceroos progress, if they beat Paraguay or get that draw, they'll play in Dallas on July 3rd. They would love to have him back for that, but we'll just have to wait and see, because they didn't give any news on that at all, unfortunately.
0: All right, David Mark reporting there from the US. Don't get too far ahead of yourself with the next match. We've got to get through Paraguay tomorrow first. And as you heard, I mean, a draw or a win? A win is ideal. A draw is okay to move through to the knockout stages. 10 a.m. tomorrow. Will you be watching? Will you be catching it where you can? No doubt we will keep you right across it here on 102.5 ABC Perth. It is currently 12 degrees in the city, heading for 22 today, and they are some of the stories making news on this Thursday, the 25th of June.
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0: It's not a bad song, that one. Haven't heard it for a bit. Bachelor Girl, Buses and Trains on 102.5 ABC Perth. I shouldn't... Garrett Mundy always gives me a strange look. He's the music aficionado.
1: Oh, no, he's not.
0: Yes, he is. I need to ask your permission before I say that's a good song.
1: No,
0: I
1: don't mind it. Don't mind it.
0: Yeah. Tanya Doko is her name. I think she was a duet, wasn't she, with some bloke?
1: Yeah, I was. As I was walking in hearing it, I was like, I couldn't remember the name of the band. I was thinking Rebecca's Empire, but it's not.
0: It is Bachelor Girl. Garrett Mundy, 5:30, some news headlines.
1: G'day, Mark. In the news, the US president says America has been let down by European countries during its war with Iran. Donald Trump has been meeting with NATO Secretary General Mark Rutte at the White House in Washington, D.C. He says he would have reached out to Mr. Rutte directly if he thought the US needed the European Union's help. The head of Australia's domestic spy agency has suggested Australia's terror threat levels may need an overhaul. Australia's terror threat level is currently at probable, which means there is a greater than 50% chance a terror attack could occur or be planned in the next 12 months. Delivering his annual threat assessment last night, Director General Mike Burgess warned Australia faces an unprecedented volume of complexity of security threats. And investigators from the Australian Transport Safety Bureau are due to arrive in WA today to examine the scene of a fatal plane crash near Northam. A 76-year-old man died after the replica Spitfire crashed yesterday. Investigators are expected to spend several days at the crash site. More news, Mark, at 6 o'clock.
0: Thank you, Garrett. Speaking of music and your expertise, it is Global Beatles Day today.
1: I didn't know they had a global day.
0: Every year on the 25th of June, they do. It was something to do with the performance that they did that brought everyone together with All You Need Is Love, and some big thing happened back in the 60s. And henceforth, it has been known as Global Beatles Day. Okay. Now, are they an inspiration for bands like The Corporation, do you think?
1: I think they're an inspiration for everyone. We've knocked out a Beatles tune at a couple of Christmas party gigs. I think it was Day Tripper.
0: Oh, yeah.
1: Which is a fun one to play. Mm-hmm. We haven't tried or workshopped any others.
0: Well, it's time to add some to the set list.
1: Oh, there
0: are so many songs.
1: Yeah, there's just way too many, and you've got to find one that fits someone who can sing it. Although, they weren't vocally too challenging, the Beatles, generally.
0: Okay. I don't know. I mean, Sam, my producer, thinks they're the greatest thing ever, and he's much, much younger than you and me. But
1: Beatles are pretty good.
0: Well, I mean, I know they're good. I know they're good. I just, there's this thing of where have they become like a little bit inflated in how good people think they were or not? Am I being a bit
1: I don't think so. If anything, they may still be underrated in terms of in their musical knowledge, the way they created songs and crafted music, and sometimes we think it was super simple back in the 60s for whatever reason.
0: But
1: all that theory that they, Paul especially, he was throwing around at the time, and then they managed to turn it into pop hits,
0: Isn't he extraordinary, though, that he's still going and performing live and doing all sorts of stuff? Yeah. I better be careful here. I know there are a lot of hardcore Beatles fans on this Global Beatles Day. Maybe we get some calls, some best Beatles songs, some worst Beatles songs. I don't know.
1: I got one I don't really like.
0: Oh, yeah, go on.
1: I'll get into trouble, I'm sure.
0: Yeah.
1: I don't like Michelle.
0: Michelle?
1: Yeah, don't like it.
0: I'm finding it. All right, let me find Michelle for you because I got to remember Michelle. Oh, yeah, this was a bit weird, isn't it?
1: It's a bit slow. It's in French.
0: Here we go.

0: that's rock and roll.
1: That's good. That's good. Yeah. A good comparison, because Michelle's slow and boring as anything. This is good. Yeah, she was. All right, Garrett, you're excused.
0: Thank you.
1: I want to play a bit more of this now. All right, I'll play some more Beatles after 6 o'clock. There's a promise for you. I'll commemorate Global Beatles Day a little bit more after six this morning. Apologies to all the fans of the song Michelle. Apologies to anyone called Michelle. Apologies to all the hardcore Beatles fans. No offence intended. I mean, of course they're a great band, a spectacular band. I don't know. Sometimes I think we look back with even more fondness for bands. Although Garrett reckons they could be underrated, so I'm probably just horribly wrong. It's 25 to 6 now.
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1: All right, on a Thursday, I get into a bit of unofficial history. It can be about anything. Today, I'm going to take you to a very small museum tucked away in a very small part of Perth, and I think you're going to enjoy it. That is unofficial history coming up next on 102.5 ABC Perth. Good morning.

0: That's Anastasia, Left Outside Alone on 102.5 ABC Perth. It's 20 to 6 on this Thursday morning. I'm copping some heat on the text line this morning. Oh, look, apologies. I didn't mean to offend any Beatles fans, and I didn't really mean that they were... maybe I did use the word overrated. I'm sorry about that. It's Global Beatles Day. I don't mean to bag the Beatles because they're untouchable. They were great. Paul McCartney is still going strong and all that stuff. I get it. I'm sorry. I didn't mean to offend anyone. I'm not sure if, you know, if we look fondly on the 60s and think that they... No, I'll stop.
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0: Yes, unofficial history. I will get back to the Beatles after 6 o'clock this morning. But I want to tell you about a small museum tucked away in Perth's smallest suburb, Highgate. It's at the old Highgate Hill Police Station. There's a treasure trove of police memorabilia. It's the WA Police Museum, run by a team of dedicated volunteers. And the president of the WA Police Historical Society, Dave Lampard, is with me this morning. Hello, Dave.
3: Yeah, good. Listen, how's your line? Is that coming through okay?
0: Yeah, that's not too bad. That's not too bad, Dave.
3: All right, okay. We've got Wi-Fi problems at the house occasionally, that's all.
0: Oh, okay. You're a little bit scratchy. You got the phone up to your mouth for me and your ear?
3: How's that?
0: Yeah, all good. We'll be right. Tell me about the Highgate Police Station, how far it dates back, Dave.
3: Okay, well, the Highgate Police Station itself dates back to 1897. It was the first police station to be opened north of the Perth metropolitan area. It's the first suburban police station north of Perth.
0: Yep. And these days, when did it close down firstly?
3: Okay, it finished its operational duties in 1945. When the war, Second World War finished.
0: So what's it been used for since then?
3: Okay, well, it's been used for multiple of reasons since then. In 1941, the adjacent ventilation stack built by the state engineer Dumas was a failure. It was a folly, but it was handy for him because of threat of Japanese invasion. It was one of the highest buildings in Perth. So what happened is the Defence Force took it over as a communication tower. So and that carried on until 1945. And in 1945, when the police station closed, the actual police station was used as a facility to repair police radios.
0: Right. I wanted to ask you about that ventilation tower because it still stands, doesn't it? Is that actually used for anything these days?
3: Oh, yeah. The Police Historical Society leased it from the Water Corporation, and we use it for our meeting rooms, mainly for presentations to the new recruits and transitional officers who attend during their training. We spend the morning or afternoon presenting to them.
0: Oh, yeah, but that'd be down on the ground floor. But what about the big vent or the tower, rather, that sticks up in the air?
3: No, that's not used for anything.
0: Right.
3: The only thing occasionally what happens, a magpie or a crow might come down the chimney side of it, and we might have to let it out through the little door.
0: Oh. Oh, look, I'm chatting to Dave Lampard, the president of the WA Police Historical Society, for Unofficial History on 102.5 ABC Perth. Dave, let's get into the museum itself then. What have you got there?
3: Okay, yeah, well, we don't – it's unusual because we don't really use the term museum, but technically you have to be a branch of the Perth Museum to use that identification. We're more of an exhibition area and gallery of photographs and paintings, etc. So, we utilise all three buildings. We utilise the old police station that we've got set up to our police station would have looked 100 years ago in the 1920s. And the reason we've done that is the ORC there in 1928, Alexander Mark, he was murdered at the Brisbane Hotel. So we've got that little area set up in respect, a mark of respect to him, and also to his wife Lydia, who was obviously left to bring up three kids on her own.
0: So apart from people coming along to see some of this when you're open, Dave, you mentioned the recruits, police recruits. Is that kind of important to bring the newbies through to show them a bit of this history?
3: Yeah, well, that's been going on for about 2 or 3 years now. What happened is when the commissioner visited, he asked if the recruits attended, and then we said, no, they haven't. And look, one of the things that the recruits used to do for many years was visit a business facility, you know, an industrial site. And he thought, well, while they're doing that, let's send them into Highgate and learn about some police history. So that's been happening for 2 or 3 years now, and we've had over 1,000 recruits going through.
0: Wow, that's an awful lot. And what about members of the public? When are you open? When can people come and take a look?
3: We're open on a Tuesday and a Friday from 9 o'clock till 3 o'clock in the afternoon. And that will continue through till next Wednesday when the police museum team take over managing the facility.
0: Oh, that's happening that soon, is it? I thought that was a bit further down the track.
3: No, first of July, they take over managing the facility, paying the bills, etc. And we just moved back to conducting a police history research and also the graves project that we've got going as well, tracking down police graves in the country areas.
0: Okay, and so this is all part of a big sort of new police museum that we'll be getting, isn't it?
3: Well, they've appointed staff. They've appointed museum staff who are trained, what we call museologists. Have you heard that word before?
0: Yeah, so you are dropping a little bit in and out there, Dave. What was the word?
3: Museologists.
0: Museologists.
3: People who work and study museums. So the police have employed a number of people led by a senior curator, and they will run Highgate, obviously with the intent, eventually, if you can raise the money, and move into the new facility that they intend to be built at the old East Perth lockup.
0: Ah, right. Okay. So just to be clear, is this your last week to get along and see what's there at this current museum
3: setup? No. We've been taking bookings up till July.
0: Right.
3: So members of the public, you can come in tomorrow, you can come in on Tuesday, and we'll show them round. But after that, all the appointments will have to be made through the police museum team, and they might decide to open 3 or 4 days a week. We've only been able to open 2 days a week because we haven't got that many volunteers.
0: Okay. So, and in terms of the collection and all those items, they will remain there for now? Is it something that is still being added to?
3: I think there'll be a change. We've had a process of whatever we get, we set it up, catalogue it, and try and put it in somewhere to display. And the reason we've done that is we get a lot of interstate visitors and quite a few visitors from overseas, mainly police officers or people interested in the policing profession. So that's why we've got everything as much as possible on display. Now, I would say the museum team will take a different tact on that. They like to thin things out a bit, but we haven't got any control on that. That's their decision.
0: All right, Dave. Well, let's see what happens. Congrats to you and the team of volunteers who have been spending so many hours and days and months and years there at that museum. Congrats on all the work that you've done, and thanks for the chat today.
3: No problem. Have a good day.
0: You too. That's the WA Police Historical Society President Dave Lampard, who's been pretty passionate about that collection and everything there at the old, it was called the Highgate Hill Police Station, operating until the 1940s, and as you heard, been used for a few different things since then. But that WA Police Museum, it is going through a change, so I would act fairly soon if you want to get along and see that collection. There's going to be, as you heard, a bit of a different way of going about things moving forward. But at the moment, Tuesdays and Fridays. So if you want to pop along tomorrow, it's Lincoln Street in Highgate, open from 9 a.m. to 3 p.m. tomorrow. And then work is underway. We will be getting a new WA Police Museum. I know there's been some government announcements and all sorts of things that will be coming down the track. It is 11 minutes to 6. That is Unofficial History for this Thursday on 102.5 ABC Perth. We'll head off to the Weather Bureau after some music from America.

0: That's America and Ventura Highway on 102.5 ABC Perth. Thursday morning, 7 minutes to six. Off to the Weather Bureau next.
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2: 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Buckle up.
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3: 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Weather.
0: It is time to say good morning to Jessica Lingard from the Bureau. Hi, Jess.
4: Morning.
0: I believe we've got some breaking news and some congratulations in order.
4: Yeah, did get roped into a quiz night last night, and wouldn't you know it, my team won. And it was all thanks to me. I'm going to take all the credit because we actually came equal first. Yeah. So we had to do a face-off question. My team lumped me up to do the face-off question.
0: Yeah.
4: And I took it out.
0: Oh, what was the question?
4: Very Margaret River appropriate. To the nearest million, how many bottles of wine were produced in the Margaret River area in the 2024-2025 season?
0: And how on earth did you know that? What was the answer?
4: The answer was 28 million. I put down 34 million, but my opposer only put down 3.7 million. So.
0: There it is. There it is. The crowd's gone wild.
4: Fabulous.
0: Jess Lingard, you're going to have to come up to Perth for our Minute to Win It quiz night, aren't you? I mean,
4: I feel like I need a table.
0: You're a defending champion of sorts.
4: I mean, I feel like I found my new calling. Just wine questions, apparently.
0: To the nearest million, how many litres of wine has Jessica Lingard drunk in her life?
4: Not even just my life, just the last 9 months since I moved to Margaret.
0: That is fantastic. Well done to you and your team. You're going to have to come now. The pressure is on. All right, let's get into some weather, Jess. There's not a lot happening today, is there? It's all happening tomorrow.
4: It's all happening tomorrow, yeah. Today, super easy. If you've got around the sort of Geraldton, if you're around the Goldfields area, my apologies. Fog this morning, it's starting to extend a little bit further to the west, so encroaching into the eastern parts of the central Wheatbelt district. Please take care. Otherwise, the only bit of cloud I can talk about is down around Eucla, right on the border with South Australia. The rest of the state is absolutely cloud-free, and this is all ahead of tomorrow. There is a cold front coming through. It's a fairly strong looking front, likely to see some widespread rainfall, some gusty winds and some damaging surf conditions for the west coast. Potentially some severe thunderstorm warnings as well to be issued for damaging winds. Those are going to be most likely down around the southwest capes tomorrow morning and likely to have those warnings issued sometime during today. Fairly wet day, and for the metro area, we're probably looking at somewhere between sort of 20 and 35 millimetres of rainfall broadly across the metro. Down into the southwest of the state, could be even looking at a lot more, somewhere between 25 and 50 millimetres of rainfall. Now, some of these cold fronts, as they come through on a bit of a lean, and they take a while to travel through the southwest land division. This one is standing very upright, so it sort of smacks into the west coast all at once, probably arriving around the metro area somewhere between sort of 4 and 5 o'clock tomorrow morning. So by the time we're chatting this time tomorrow, I think it'll be a very different view outside the window. Behind that front, we do have this sort of low pressure system that maintains these sort of gusty conditions, the showery conditions throughout the weekend as well. So a bit of a wet weekend, another system to come through early next week. We're into a bit of a run of wet days. For your temperatures today, Broome heading for a sunny top of 31 degrees. Kalbarri sunny and 25 degrees today. It'll be sunny in Southern Cross, a top of 18. Eucla today, some cloud clearing at a top of 19 degrees. Katanning sunny and 18. And across the metro area, we're going for a sunny top of 22 degrees, so just a smidge warmer than yesterday. We've got slightly more northerly winds ahead of that cold front. And then tomorrow, 19 and showers. And that takes us into a run of days in the teens with showers.
0: Yeah, okay. Enjoy it today. These past couple of days have been absolutely beautiful.
4: Haven't they? I've been sort of wearing a T-shirt to school pick-off. It's been pick-up. It's been absolutely wonderful.
0: Well, I've got my puffer vest in here that I haven't even had to put on. Even the Antarctic studio is not that Antarctic. Something's
4: amazing
0: going on. So, all jokes aside, though, we need the rain. So then from tomorrow, what do you reckon, a bit of a run for a while?
4: Yeah, certainly looks like it. So the front tomorrow will bring

0: The bulk of the rain. It is going to be fairly coastal though, so sort of Geraldton down through to Albany. But still, we'll see some rainfall pushing into the growing regions, at least 5 millimetres, if not a lot more for those more western areas. Showers continuing through Saturday and Sunday, even into Monday, and then this next system comes through on Tuesday, so that sort of just boosts the rainfall into the middle parts of next week.
1: All right, Jess, thanks so much for that. Well done, reigning champ. What was the name of the team at the quiz night?

0: college. They're never going to win a quiz night, are they? I'll chat to you at 7:30.
1: Thank you.
0: Oh, that makes me laugh. That's so funny. Jess Lingard getting into the quiz night spirit while here we are doing a similar thing and trying to plan our very first Minute to Win It quiz night. So coming up, stand by your phone at 7:25 this morning if you're one of the people who texted the word quiz to our text line. I'll be ringing someone and giving you a table at our quiz night on July 22nd. That is a Wednesday night. I'm just thinking Jess normally has a Wednesday off. She could drive up from Margaret River, maybe defend her title. Plenty more coming up on The Breakfast Show. I'll continue to celebrate Global Beatles Day with you after 6 o'clock. Also, Daniel Midgley with Speakeasy, so get your questions in for him. And Josh Tracy after 7 o'clock this morning from the Fremantle Dockers. My goodness, 13 wins in a row. Can they keep that ball rolling and break another big record? We'll find out what that's all about after 7 o'clock. Stay with me.
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5: Good morning, this is ABC News, I'm Garrett Mundy. Israel's Defence Minister Israel Katz has issued a strong rebuke to Washington, saying Israel will not withdraw its troops from southern Lebanon, even if the US demands it, as part of a broader deal to end the conflict in the Middle East. Bridget Rollison reports from Jerusalem.
6: Officials from Lebanon and Israel are meeting in Washington for talks centred around a US-backed proposal for Israeli troops to pull out from some of the territory it occupies in southern Lebanon and hand control to the Lebanese army. Israel's defence minister, Israel Katz, has delivered a defiant message to Washington, saying that even if the US demands it, Israel would not withdraw its troops from southern Lebanon. The fighting in Lebanon has repeatedly threatened to undermine the new 60-day ceasefire agreement that the US has brokered with Iran. Tehran insists fighting must end on all fronts before the Strait of Hormuz can fully open and negotiations can begin on its nuclear program.
5: The head of NATO is back in Washington, D.C. to meet with Donald Trump as he seeks to ease tensions between Europe and the United States. North America correspondent Cayman Gock has more.
7: NATO Secretary General Mark Rutte is visiting the U.S. for the fifth time in 18 months to meet with President Donald Trump, who has in recent months lashed out at Europe. The U.S. president has repeatedly threatened to withdraw from the alliance, angered over European allies' refusal to allow the U.S. access to military bases for the Iran war. NATO allies were not consulted or advised the U.S. would start the war in February. Mr. Rutte, who has been nicknamed the Trump Whisperer, is trying to ease tensions ahead of a high-stakes NATO summit in Turkey next month. Cayman Gock, ABC News, Washington.
5: The last Australian woman held in a Syrian detention camp over links to the Islamic State group will be allowed to return to the country. The woman was the only person issued a temporary exclusion order to block her return, but applied for a return permit, which Home Affairs Minister Tony Burke says the government is legally obliged to issue. The woman and her child were among a larger cohort of Australians held in Syria's Al-Roj detention camp for their connections to IS fighters. Mr. Burke says she'll be under strict surveillance.
8: She will have to report and we will have to know where she lives, where she works, where she studies. If she books a ticket to anywhere, she cannot use any telecommunications device without 24 hours notice being given, and that applies to a phone, to an email account, to anything on the internet.
5: BirdLife Australia says federal funding to protect vulnerable species has been inadequate following the discovery of bird flu on the state's south coast. There have now been 3 confirmed cases of H5 avian influenza in Australia, 2 in migratory seabirds in WA and 1 in South Australia. BirdLife Australia manages a number of research stations around the country, including the Air Observatory 300 kilometres east of Esperance. The organisation's chief executive, Kate Miller, says state and federal governments must work with local authorities to protect wildlife.
9: There is more work to be done to really support those local jurisdictions to also feel well prepared to do what they can. They are also really important partners for us in the conservation work. A lot of local governments do terrific work looking after birds in wetlands and coastal environments, so they're a critical partner.
5: Socceroos defender Jacob Italiano has been ruled out of his team's crucial World Cup match against Paraguay tomorrow. National Sport reporter David Mark is in San Jose.
10: Italiano picked up an adductor injury in training this week. The wingback has been an integral part of Tony Popovich's starting side

0: in the two group games the Socceroos have played so far. The replacement options include Aziz Baic, Jason Guerrier and Kai Truyn. The Socceroos need to win or draw the match against Paraguay to clinch second spot in their group. Paraguay needs to beat Australia to jump into second. David Mark, ABC Sport, San Jose.
1: And England has qualified for the semi-finals of the T20 Women's Cricket World Cup with a game to spare by comfortably beating the West Indies by 38 runs at Lord's. Danny Wyatt-Hodge blasted 65 from 42 balls as the host nation reached 7 for 186. In response, the West Indies were restricted to 5 for 148. Australia is undefeated from its four matches at the tournament. They'll play the last group game against India on Sunday. WA's weather: areas of morning fog over the southeast coastal district as well as the Goldfields, Eucla and southern parts of the south interior. The chance of showers along the Eucla coast and rain also developing west of Alliance-Busselton to Windy Harbour this evening. It'll be windy about the southwest coast. A sunny day for Perth. Northeasterly winds 20 to 30 kilometres an hour and a forecast top of 22 degrees. Currently in the city, it's 11.8. ABC News, it's 6:05.
2: 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Traffic.
3: 6:05. Let's get a first check of the roads on this Thursday morning. Hello, Belinda. Is there much going on?
4: Good morning to you, Mark. There are no incidents to report, which is always fantastic news. But from today, the Mitchell Freeway northbound exit to Carinup Road will be moving slightly. It'll be approximately 500 metres south of its current location. So if you're heading that way today, prepare to exit earlier near the Stevenson Avenue exit to use the Carinup Road exit. Just be aware and follow all the signage. It hasn't quite opened yet, but it should be opening shortly. Mitchell Freeway is flowing nicely, but Kwinana Freeway northbound is busy from the Mortimer Road merge through to Rowley Road. Only other hotspot to look out for this morning is in Kwinana Beach, Patterson Road northbound at Mandurah Road. Please drive safely this morning. That's the latest from Main Roads.
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3: Good morning. It is 6:06 on this Thursday morning, 11 degrees outside. And as you heard from Jess Lingard just before the news, 22 and sunny today, but there is a cold front on the way and a fair bit of rain and wind tomorrow. So make sure you're prepared for that. I'm getting some messages about quiz nights. Jess Lingard went along to one last night in Margaret River and won with her team. Let's get quizzical. Half the fun is coming up with a good team name, isn't it? Mark on the text line says he's going to a quiz night this Friday night at the Warnborough Bowling Club. Wish me luck. Good luck to you and the team. Yeah, I'd love to know some team names. That's the next thing. When we have our Minute to Win It quiz night on July the 22nd, we'll have to come up with some fairly inventive names for the teams. I think Nadia wants to have her Nadia's Know-Alls or something. Well, let's see if we can work on that. And you could be coming along if you text that word quiz to our text line 0437 22 1025. We'll continue to draw some names out at random. Got one on my list here to be giving a call to at 7:25 this morning. So if you text the word quiz, the catch is you need to be by your phone at 7:25. If it rings, you've got to answer it because it might be me giving you a table to our quiz night at the Mount Lawley Bowling Club. It's going to be a lot of fun. Make sure you stay listening for that. In the meantime, I'll play Minute to Win It later this hour. If you'd like to jump on the phone, 1300 22 1025. Wasso tickets with all those big Broadway hits. That's a good prize to win this week. And the Wasso concert is July 24. So that's just a couple of days after our own Minute to Win It quiz night.
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3: Karl Stefanovic is a well-known name in Australian media, and reports emerged yesterday that he'll be dumped by Channel 9 after his podcast with a British far-right activist, Tommy Robinson. In a promotional video for the podcast, Stefanovic and Robinson have their arms around each other, and the interview was criticised for being pretty soft and not challenging Tommy Robinson's controversial views. It went live earlier this week, but was removed from YouTube, Spotify, Apple Podcasts, and Instagram less than 12 hours later. Here's a bit of Stefanovic speaking to the far-right activist.
8: You have tested the boundaries. I feel like it's got, you know, even harder for you in some ways, but also your message is finally getting out there. Is that correct?
6: Yeah, we all believe in free speech. We're against mass immigration. We're against Islam. We're a Christian nation. And we're against LGBTQ indoctrination of children.
3: Even though the podcast was taken down, it was republished online by One Nation leader Pauline Hanson. She, of course, made comments about a monocultural society when she spoke at the National Press Club last week. And yesterday, Senator Hanson said Australia's men's soccer team, who are currently competing at the World Cup, fit into her idea of a monocultural Australia.
9: The Socceroos, in fact, represent my vision of a monocultural Australia. People from different backgrounds and cultures and nations, all wearing green and gold and representing one nation under one flag and succeeding under the same set of rules. Australian monoculture is not exclusive, it is welcoming.
3: That was Pauline Hanson yesterday. And earlier in the week, opposition leader Angus Taylor initially avoided using the word multiculturalism when he was asked for his comments. Well, yesterday, Mr. Taylor confirmed he believed not in a monoculture, but in a version of multiculturalism. Now, former Liberal Party heavyweight Christopher Pyne spoke about this on the ABC 7:30 program last night, saying Angus Taylor should have embraced an opportunity to differentiate the Liberal Party from One Nation.
10: The Liberal Party have been the father and mother of multiculturalism for many, many decades. It was Harold Holt that ended the White Australia policy. It was John Gorton that initiated many of the policies and principles we now take for granted in our multicultural society. Malcolm Fraser created SBS. Malcolm Fraser created the Office of Multicultural Affairs, and Petro Georgiou, a former parliamentary colleague of Bill's and mine, the member for Kooyong, was its very first commissioner for multicultural affairs. So the Liberal Party has been at the forefront of multiculturalism for 60-plus years. It's one of the great achievements of the post-war Australian political era, and I think Angus should embrace our history of successful multiculturalism. I also noticed that Pauline this afternoon was talking about the Socceroos being a great example of monoculture. They're actually a great example of multiculturalism because, of course, as she was pointing out, there are so many different people in the team, players in the team from many, many different countries of origin, and yet they're all playing under the green and gold, under the Australian flag. So I think Pauline's example of monoculturalism is actually an example of multiculturalism. So I think we're getting into the semantics. What Pauline's really saying is she wants everyone to kind of support Australia, which I think we all get, but that's not a rejection of multiculturalism. It's an embracing of it, and I think Angus should embrace it as well.
3: That was Christopher Pyne, the former Liberal Party politician, speaking on 7:30 on the ABC last night. It is 12 past six now. We'll shake it up, baby. You might be wondering why I'm playing that song this morning. Well, if you were listening in earlier, I did reveal that today is Global Beatles Day. It is celebrated every year on the 25th of June to honour the moment that the Beatles brought the world together through their performance of this song.

When they performed All You Need Is Love on TV, it was the first live global satellite broadcast. It reached over 400 million people across 26 countries. Yes, back in 1967. Crazy to think that that number of people were watching all at the same time in that year, all those years ago. Now, to give a bit of perspective, around 50 million people watched the World Cup matches during the opening weekend. We're talking 400 million back then. Beatles fans say that that song and that performance symbolise connection, unity and shared human experience. And it remains the inspiration behind this global Beatles Day. If you are a Beatles fanatic and you want to tell me why, maybe name your favourite tune, go on, give me a call on 1300 22 1025. Some people, my producer Sam keeps saying to me this morning, it's undoubted, undisputed, they are the greatest band of all time. I'm not so sure. I'm not in the camp of the Beatles are definitely the greatest of all time, but I copped a bit of flack on the text line when I said that before six, and I don't mean to bag them in any way. They're a fantastic band. I don't know. Sometimes I think they're slightly overrated. I'm not supposed to use that word. I got in trouble before 6 o'clock from the hardcore Beatles fans. 1300 22 1025. Give me your best if you want to defend the Beatles and tell me that they were the greatest band ever. I'm sure we have a lot to thank the Beatles for. If you'd like to give me a call, 1300 22 1025. It's 14 past 6, 102.5 ABC Perth on Global Beatles Day.

0: Beatles and Let It Be on Global Beatles Day on 102.5 ABC Perth. It's 18 past six. Oh, well, I'm getting a fair few messages. I thought I would. On the text line, people defending the Beatles, which is, you know, there's nothing to defend. They're a great, great band. Were they the greatest ever? I don't know. That's a matter of opinion. Julian says the Beatles were okay, but the Rolling Stones are better. Oh, controversial, Julian. He said, then you confirmed it by playing this average song. Beatles are overrated, says this listener. The Jacksons were much better. The only song I like from the Beatles is Let It Be, which you are playing now. Barbara in Glendalough says, Let It Be. How lovely to wake up to this beautiful song. Overrated. Oh, it's funny now that I use that word overrated. I thought I'd get in more trouble. A few people are agreeing with me on that, or I might leave it at that for now. There are those of you who are very happy to celebrate Global Beatles Day on the 25th of June each year. All right, if you are keeping across the World Cup, you know it's tomorrow morning, 10 o'clock, that the Socceroos are playing Paraguay in that all-important match. Well, right now, there are people all around the world glued to their sets. It's Brazil and Scotland. We are about 18 minutes into the match. Brazil has scored the first goal.
1: Points, one would think they'd be very unlucky not to go through with four. Oh, and a little bit of an error there. And Vinicius Jr. couldn't miss. Scotland have gifted Brazil the opening goal of the match, and it hasn't taken long.
0: So Brazil 1-0 up over Scotland. They are in the 19th minute. I'll keep you posted on that at 20 past six.
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0: Well, there are some pretty important national championships getting underway in Perth this morning. I say important because it's the Australian Life Saving Championships, and I'm talking about swimming pool life saving, which is a sport, but the skills have real life applications. Rebecca Hartman is the WA head coach. Hello, Rebecca.
5: Good morning. Thanks for having me.
0: No worries. Tell me about these national champs. Sounds like you've got people from all different ages and backgrounds.
5: We do, and even some international visitors at this championship. We're really lucky to be hosting in WA.
0: So otherwise, apart from some internationals, where else? All the other states represented?
5: Other states represented, clubs, particularly from the East Coast and Victoria. Local life-saving clubs have sent teams and also some individuals. So we are, we're really happy.
0: So how does it work? What sort of events are there?
5: Well, all of the events at Nationals are based around real life-saving skills and real life-saving situations. So we've got a variety of speed skills, which are incredibly fast. And we've also then got the simulated emergency response competition, a CPR competition as well. So everything revolves around rescues. So it's really practical testing for life-saving, but it's also incredibly skillful and fast.
0: So it's classified as a sport.
5: Yeah, absolutely. Yes. And it's we have our own world championships, but of course we've got that life-saving background. So it's really, really unique in that it's a speed sport, but it's based around such a humanitarian objective.
0: Isn't it? I think that's really interesting that it's classified as a sport, but we're talking about these applications that, I mean, let's be honest, can save lives.
5: Absolutely. And something that's really special about the 14 members of the WA state team is that most of them are young swimming teachers, they're active lifeguards, and they're definitely active lifesavers. And that's what's really important in our community, especially because they are role models. So we're really proud of them.
0: Well, just elaborate for me on, you know, the importance of it. I mean, it's fairly self-explanatory, but the importance of having these skills.
5: Well, many of these athletes, but also the life-saving community around the pools and lakes of WA have had to undertake either first aid or even life-saving CPR. So it's incredibly important for these athletes and the community to be aware of being safe around water and then being able to use their skills that they've practiced through training and then competition to most importantly be able to save a life.
0: This is Rebecca Hartman, the WA head coach on 102.5 ABC Perth at these national life-saving championships that are happening. You're at Mount Claremont, aren't you?
5: Yes, we're at Perth High Performance Centre.
0: Yes, so that's happening, what, over the next few days?
5: Next 3 days. So today will be really fast-paced speed events. We've also got some under 14 events, and WA has a really exciting team of athletes who are in the under 14 events, developing athletes, and they're on their lovely pathway today. And then tomorrow, emergency response. So that's very exciting to watch. And then Saturday, we round out the speed events. So it's a great 3 days.
0: So if this is sort of piquing someone's interest and they think, oh, that's really cool, I wouldn't mind getting involved in something like that as a sport, is it, you spoke about the backgrounds as a lot of these competitors would be lifeguards and swimming teachers. Is that kind of the pathway into it?
5: Yeah, so the pathway is absolutely lifeguarding, and then local swimming clubs. There are quite a few local swimming clubs that run life-saving programs within their swimming clubs, then through the Royal Life Saving Society of WA into our development program, and then hopefully into the state team, and for many of our athletes onto representative teams as well.
0: So, yes, state teams, national championships, and I believe you're building up, and as a result of all this, you might get some selections for these world championships in South Africa?
5: Yes, fingers crossed. We have a couple of athletes who are vying for selection in the Youth World Team for Australia and also the Open Team. So, all being well, this championships is really their first opportunity, and then we'll see how things sit. But come December, Australia will be defending that world title as well.
0: Oh, nice, nice. I knew the Aussies would do well. I'm sure we'd be right up there. Rebecca, thanks for telling us about all that. It's really interesting, and good luck over the next few days. I hope it all goes well.
5: Thank you very much.
0: No worries. Rebecca Hartman there, the WA head coach, those Australian life-saving championships. We're talking about pool life-saving, and it's happening over the next 3 days at the Perth High Performance Centre in Mount Claremont, and a whole lot of different events and high-energy rescue races, obstacle events, CPR challenges, and some simulated emergency scenarios all happening over those next 3 days. It's 25 past six now, 102.5 ABC Perth. Let's have some Carole King, shall we?

0: come.
1: Carole King, I Feel the Earth Move, a classic on 102.5 ABC Perth at 28 past six. Now, you might have heard Joe Trilling yesterday on Afternoons speaking to the Women and Infants Research Foundation. There's a video on our social media as well. They're asking for more essential baby wear and blankets to support babies born prematurely and in emergencies or to mothers in crisis situations. So if you can knit and would like to help, you can join the Afternoon's Knitting for Newborns appeal. You could knit some cute cardigans, baby blankets or teddies that'll go to babies at King Edward Memorial Hospital. And even if you can't knit, you can still help by providing some other essential items like nappies and onesies and items for care packages for the mums. If you want some more info, text the word knit to 0437 22 1025. You'll get a link to the items they're looking for, and you can download some patterns that have been especially approved by King Eddie. So please only use those patterns. But if you text that word knit, you'll get the info you need. 0437 22 1025. Coming up after the 6:30 news, our linguist Daniel Midgley. Get your questions in for him. And Josh Tracy from the Dockers after 7 o'clock this morning. It's news time.
2: ABC News, good morning, I'm Garrett Mundy. The head of Australia's domestic spy agency has suggested Australia's terror threat levels may need an overhaul. Australia's terror threat level is currently at probable, which means there is a greater than 50% chance a terror attack will occur or be planned in the next 12 months. Delivering his annual threat assessment last night, ASIO Director General Mike Burgess warned Australia faces an unprecedented volume and complexity of security threats, and he argued a threat level of probable doesn't fully reflect the situation.
3: Australia's terrorism threat level remains at probable, but I don't believe the system was designed for a situation like the one we face now. Probable does not tell the full story.
2: Parliament is set to pass Labor's capital gains tax and negative gearing changes today. As political reporter Lexi Junawick explains, the Prime Minister will use an upcoming major speech to defend the overhaul.
4: Today, Anthony Albanese will tell the Committee for Economic Development of Australia State of the Nation conference Labor's tax reforms will make a positive difference to people's lives. Changes to the capital gains tax and negative gearing are expected to pass Parliament today with support from the Greens in the Senate after Labor struck a deal with the minor party earlier this week. Mr Albanese's speech will say the reforms will help correct the negative consequences of tax changes made in 1999 and that the changes arise for the times and ready for the future.
2: Investigators from the Australian Transport Safety Bureau are due to arrive in WA today to examine the scene of a fatal plane crash near Northam. A 76-year-old man died after the replica Spitfire crashed late yesterday morning. Investigators will spend the next few days at the crash site. Anyone with information about or video footage of the accident is urged to contact the Bureau. A preliminary report on the crash is expected within the next 2 months. A women's advocacy group in Fitzroy Crossing has urged the Department of Justice to reopen regional courtrooms. More than 20 regional courts across WA were closed at the start of the month after police said they did not have the resources to provide security. It's meant people with court matters have had to travel hundreds of kilometres to major towns to attend court. Emily Carter from the Mananwantakuru Women's Resource Centre says residents in the central Kimberley, including a 16-year-old, have been stuck in Broome after their court matters with no accommodation, family support or transport home.
5: We can't allow this to continue. Aboriginal people do have a right. It's their human right to have access to justice. And in this case, it's not happening.
2: The Department of Justice and WA Police have been contacted for comment. The US Secretary of State, Marco Rubio, has stressed to Gulf allies that Washington will not do anything to jeopardize their security in its talks with Iran. During the recent conflict, Iran repeatedly attacked US military installations in neighboring states across the Middle East. Speaking in Kuwait, Mr. Rubio has been seeking to reassure allies who view a proposed peace deal with Iran as too soft.
6: We have troop presence in these countries. We have assets in these countries. The security assurances lie in the fact that these, we don't even have to talk about that because they know it's true. They know we've been there with them and they've been there with us. We have people there. We have people on the ground constantly working with them. We have air defenses embedded with them. We have aircraft in these countries. I didn't sense any doubts about our security assurances because they're real.
2: France has confirmed its first case of Ebola, a medic who flew back from the Democratic Republic of Congo. Jono Wakeley has the story.
0: The patient, who is a doctor for the Alliance for International Medical Action, was immediately isolated upon landing in Paris. It's the first time France has detected Ebola, and also the first outside the African continent during the latest outbreak. France's health ministry says the patient is in a stable condition and their viral load is very low. According to the latest official figures, more than 1,000 cases have been recorded in this latest outbreak, including 267 deaths, representing a fatality rate of around 25%. Many experts say it's likely that the scale of the outbreak has been underestimated.
2: And Switzerland has beaten host nation Canada two goals to one in Vancouver to top Group B at the FIFA World Cup. The European side finished the group stage with two wins and a draw, while Canada has finished second. Bosnia and Herzegovina are third in the group after beating Qatar 3-1. The two final matches in Group C are underway, with the order at the top three positions on the line, with Brazil leading Scotland 1-0 and Morocco trailing Haiti by the same score. Haiti cannot make the round of 32, regardless of today's result. Sunny in Perth, northeasterly winds and a forecast top of 22 degrees. Right now in the city, it's 11.5.
7: 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Traffic.
1: All right, 25 to 7. Let's head back to main roads. Hi, Belinda. What's happening with the traffic?
8: Good morning to you, Mark. There was a crash on Mitchell Freeway southbound at Hepburn Avenue in Greenwood. Just the one vehicle left there now and a towing service is on site. There's a little bit of debris in the right lane there too. Just be careful as you head past. Slow down because motorists are outside of their vehicles. Mitchell Freeway southbound is under speed at Nearabup Road, Burns Beach Road to Shenton Avenue and Whitfords Avenue to Warwick Road. Heading northbound at Kwinana Freeway, it is busy from the Mortimer Road merge through to Rowley Road and the Berrigan Drive merge also. Tonkin Highway is slow at Reed Highway heading southbound, northbound at Mills Road West and in both directions at Welshpool Road East. Roe Highway is now building southbound around Kenwick Link and it's busy in both directions at Tonkin Highway. Please drive safely this morning. That's the latest from Main Roads.
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1: 24 minutes to 7. This is Thursday morning, 11 degrees outside, heading for 22. Sunshine today, but the rain is arriving tomorrow. Well, now's the time to give me a call if you'd like to win those Wasso tickets. An evening on Broadway with our WA Symphony Orchestra in July. Great prize this week. Hits from Phantom of the Opera, West Side Story, The Sound of Music, you name it. Give me a call on 1300 22 1025 if you want to play Minute to Win It. That is our weekly prize. And as you know, we've got that very first Minute to Win It quiz night coming up on the 22nd of July. And I'm giving away some tables. So if you have texted the word quiz, make sure you're listening for your phone to ring at 25 past 7 or ring someone who has texted through and offer them a table at our quiz night for 8 people on July 22. There's going to be your favourite ABC presenters there hosting their own table, some past champions of Minute to Win It, and lots of listeners. Going to be a whole lot of fun. Daniel Midgley is coming up shortly with our speakeasy chat about all things language and words. So if you'd like to get your questions in, you can give us a call. We'll call you back if you like, 1300 22 1025. And Josh Tracy from the Dockers, as this winning run just shows no sign of ending. Josh Tracy will chat to you after 7 o'clock this morning.
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1: Sarah Wells is our finance expert. Hello, Sarah. What's been happening on the markets?
11: Look, morning, Gibbo. Yesterday, Asian markets were a mixed bag as investors calibrate their portfolios amid shifting global monetary policy expectations. Now, we saw some gains in Hong Kong and mainland China, and that was offset a tech-led retreat in Japan. Now, our ASX 200 fought hard and finished the day with a decent gain of 0.25% to close at 8,808.4 points. Now, over in Europe, they continue to follow this global trend of a mixed performance as we saw an intense intense global sell-off in tech shares start to ease and oil prices hit multi-month lows. We saw gains in London and Paris were actively offset by severe losses in Germany, and the FTSE 100 managed to rise 0.31%. But overnight in the US, yes, you guessed it, we continued in mixed fashion as this continuing sell-off in tech mega caps dragged down the major indices, offsetting broader market gains. We saw the Dow up 0.35, the S&P 500 down 0.1, and the NAS managed to tumble nearly 0.5%, which was showing a clear divergence between older economy value stocks and heavily weighted tech companies, Gibbo.
1: All right, and our market, Sarah, today, we had a small gain yesterday. Some unemployment figures coming out this morning. What are you expecting?
11: Look, it's certainly the week of data from inflation yesterday to employment today. We have seen that we're going to open the day about 9 points or 0.1% higher this morning. We've seen oil prices start to sink. We've got crude oil down 4.6% to US $69.82 a barrel. And Brent crude is also down 5.15% to US $73.11 a barrel. We've got gold futures down to 7 month lows. We've got them down 3.35% to nearly under US $4,000 an ounce at $4,010.03 an ounce. But our Aussie dollar is still under 70 US cents, buying 69.03. And our stock to watch today is Ioneer shares. Ioneer Limited, or ASX ticker, INR. Their shares could be undervalued, according to the team over at Bell Potter. And in response to news of a non-binding letters of intent with South Korean entities, they have retained their speculative buy rating on the ASX lithium stock with an improved price target of 40 cents. And that's more than double its current share price. And Gibbo, that's your Money Markets Wrap.
1: Sarah, thank you very much. 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
1: Well, Europe is sweltering through some extreme heat at the moment. Yesterday, I was telling you about France recording its hottest temperature and the number of people dying after flocking to swimming areas to cool off has now risen to 48. That was in France. And in the UK, they've now had the hottest June day on record. The temperature soared just past 36 degrees, overtaking the previous record set in 1976. That is hot for the UK. Their weather service has issued only the second red warning for extreme heat in history. More than 1,000 schools in England and Wales have been shut or closed early. Many train services have been cancelled or are operating slowly. So as you can imagine, this is having a really big impact. France, Italy and Spain have also issued red alerts and recorded higher than usual temperatures for this time of year. Yes, I know it's the northern summer, but they are still breaking records. BBC meteorologist Tom Schaffernacker spoke to ABC TV a short time ago.
12: We got up to about 36 degrees, 36.1, which did break the record, smash the record for June. I know that 36 degrees for you guys is probably just a mild day, but for us, you know, this early in the summer, that's pretty extreme. So it's the hottest June day we've ever had, really scorching. The next couple of days could bring temperatures up a little bit higher. But, you know, the crazy thing about this heat wave is that it's just so long lasting. You know, when we get heat waves, we get about 30 degrees and then a bit of a heat spike on 1 or 2 days. We're talking about days and days and days into the low to mid, maybe high 30s. So that's pretty exhausting for us. We're not used to it. We don't have aircon. You know, the London houses heat up. It's not pleasant. In May, we would likely see something like 17 or 18 degrees. That would be a sort of pleasant day. We had 35 in May, and now we're doing it again just a couple of weeks later, 36. We were actually forecasting temperatures up to about 38 or 9 Celsius today, so it still could get a little bit hotter. So, yeah, and also the humidity. I mean, I bet it feels like Australia here. It really is hot. Well, we've still got a few more days of these really high temperatures. So tomorrow will easily be the mid to high 30s. We'll probably get that again towards the end of the week. I mean, I think basically until Saturday, it's hot, hot, hot. And then from Sunday, it's going to be a cool day because it's going to be 28 degrees. And that in itself would be a hot day for us. So we're in it for the long run. And even I think after that, it's still going to stay above average. So this is the barbecue summer.
1: Yeah, that man's name is Tom Schaffernacker, and he is a meteorologist with the BBC. Speaking to our own ABC TV a short time ago, they are sweltering in the UK and parts of Europe. It is 17 minutes to 7 now. Daniel Midgley is next. Get your questions in. Give us a call, 1300 221 1025, and then we'll play Minute to Win It.
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1: Hello, Daniel.
17: Good morning, Mark. How you doing?
1: I'm going well. Now, I've told you before, you're one of the most popular people we've got here at the ABC. People love having a chat about words and language, but we've got a free board of calls today. Oh. I reckon we're waiting. People are just waiting for the last minute to phone in.
17: They're still fuming over the Beatles not being the best band in the world. Your Beatles takes. Can't believe it.
1: I did cough a little bit of flack for that. I'm not going there. Don't go there. Don't go there.
17: The ones you really don't want to make mad are the Boards of Canada freaks. They're the ones you.
1: Right. Mm-hmm. Right. Don't get Americans confused with being Canadian and vice versa, and don't mess with the Beatles fans.
17: That's a good idea.
1: Good advice for life. 1300 221 1025. Empty board of calls. Call up with a question for Daniel. Anything that's been on your mind about words, he will know it.
17: Last week we were stacked. But, you know, this week I got a message from listener Sandra, who said, check this out. There was a bit of a viral moment at the World Cup involving language. And when it's World Cup plus language, I am all over it. As you know, I am an aficionado of all things sports ball.
1: Yeah. We'll stick to the language.
17: Or football, as I like to call it. Or you know how they kick the ball and it goes in a little curve there? I think they call that curling, which is a sport of its own.
1: That's completely different and you know it.
17: So at a press conference with Vinicius Junior, Ashraf Hakimi, and Frankie De Jong, after one of those post-game chat things, they started speaking Spanish, right?
1: Yeah, speaking Spanish. That's what they do.
17: But they were halted quickly by the FIFA official. Told them to speak English, knock it off.
1: Oh.
17: Yeah. They seem surprised.
1: So what happens? Because this is not the first rodeo. At the Olympic Games, at the World Cup, you often get English, French, Spanish.
17: There are lots of languages.
1: Yeah.
17: And they were stopped because, Spanish is an official FIFA language.
1: Well, hang on. So it's the US, Canada, and Mexico are the host nations. What do they speak in Mexico?
17: What do they speak
1: Spanish.
17: In Mexico? Well, the reason given by the FIFA official was that there were no translation services available in Spanish, which is weird.
1: Mm-hmm.
17: Also, the matches didn't happen in any of the Mexican host cities. The teams weren't from any Spanish-speaking countries, things like that. So they said, yeah, cut it out. You got to speak English. And then that clip went viral, and there was a lot of chatter about it. And people started talking about it, and apparently so many people were so up in arms about it that FIFA relented, and now they say, well, we're reversing that. Translation services will now be offered, which is good, because when you have the chance to converse in a language that you know well, you just might get better questions and better answers.
1: Yeah, yes, yeah. Exactly. What a weird scenario that they had to override it and, seriously.
17: Very strange. There was a lot of head scratching around the because language headquarters, I got to say.
1: I'm sure there were. All right. Well, thank you for while you've been summarizing all that at the World Cup and speaking Spanish. I ask and you shall receive. We've got a bunch of people calling through now with questions for you, which is what we want. Hello, David.
18: Good morning. Morning, gentlemen. I'm intrigued a bit by the words gust, as in wind speed, and disgust, as in Pauline Hanson. What the nice link is between them.
17: Okay, it's time to play Related or Not, Gust and Disgust.
1: Well, David, you guessed. Do you reckon those two words are related or not?
18: Well, I don't know.
1: You would think not. So wildly different meanings, but Daniel will know, yes?
17: Well, my guess, first I want to hear, my guess is not related. What's your guess?
1: Yeah, that's my guess as well, not related.
17: Okay. The answer is they're not related. Disgust, the gust in disgust is gusto, like taste.
1: Ah.
17: It's distasteful.
1: Ah.
17: Right? Latin gustare, to taste. But the gust of wind comes from a completely different word. It comes not from from Italian, the Romance languages, but from old High German gussa, a flood of air, I guess. It goes all the way back to Proto-Indo-European from 7,000 years ago, a word to pour.
1: So two words, two completely different origins, which is why they just look like they're similar, but they're very different, David.
17: Mm-hmm.
18: Yeah, English is a confusing language.
1: It's not the first time we've said that on this segment. Trust me, David, thank you for that. Herb, let's go to you. You got a question for Daniel?
19: Daniel, I created this expression for called battery humans, where we in some of our behaviours and attitudes on a large scale, we behave like the battery hens. We get our stuff from supermarkets or other large consumer provision entities. And we don't get how that they are connected to the earth that basically we get everything from. Mm. And in the process, we end up with this really poor, depleted place to live in and then see that as normal.
1: Mm. All right.
17: Herb, is the pace of modern life kind of grinding you down these days? How are you doing?
19: Yeah, well, I am deeply troubled by how there isn't enough effort put into understanding how fragile this moment in time is, where we need more people to do more positive action.
17: I know what you mean, and I feel like there's a tension there going on. Number one, we are special, and number two, we're kind of not. We're all beings that need to eat food and drink water and poop and things, and thank goodness there are systems in place for that. So I guess maybe the answer here is being less of a battery human and cultivating your own specialness and feeling that deep down.
1: But it's a word, is it a phrase that's around now? Is it a battery human?
17: Yeah, batteries. The old battery, I'm not sure if this is really the way the term came up, but the old batteries by Alessandro Volta, they were made by stacking up metals. I forget which metals they were, and they were just a big pile of metals. So a battery is a bunch of things stacked on top of each other in a row, and then battery hens, that sort of thing. By the way, not my favorite places to be. I've been in Chicken Farm.
1: No.
17: Where they're not very nice.
1: No. Mm. Yeah, all right, let's not go there. Jenny, have you got a question? Good morning.
17: Thanks, Herb.
20: Good morning. Yes, my husband enjoys referring to himself as a curmudgeon.
17: Mm.
20: And he was quite, we were both interested in learning the origin of that word.
1: That's a good word, curmudgeon.
17: Oh, it is a good one. So we're not going to get much help from my sources because it's the least favorite phrase, of unknown origin. Now,
1: unknown origin. I'm not accepting that, Jenny.
17: There were a few of those words that were just like, it's got Anatoly Lieberman, the Oxford etymologist, says that maybe there's a cur going on there. Like when you go kerbump or kerfuffle.
1: Kapow.
17: That cur is like a rumpf, it gets you in there. And maybe that was a little bit of an intensifier to something else, but we don't know what it is. And any attempts to say, oh, it's corn merchant or something like that, I just find unconvincing.
1: Oh, Jenny, I'm not satisfied with unknown origin for you. Can you remind me, though? I love that word and those combination of letters. I can't think what it actually means. What does your husband refer to himself? What's the context?
20: Kind of a grumpy old man.
1: Right.
17: A stick in the mud. Yes.
20: Oh, well, the mud, yes.
1: Telling me is, but you don't know why. or where it came from. Thank you, Jenny. I'm going to go to Balcatta and say good morning to Vic. Have you got a question, Vic?
21: Good morning. I was just speaking to your offsider, and it's more of a comment rather than a question. You know how we got gust and disgust?
1: Mm.
21: The word translation, you mentioned the topic that started off with translators in English and Spanish and so on. In maths, the mathematical term, translation means to move from one point to another.
17: Ooh, that's interesting. Okay, so this is a case of the same word being picked up and used by two different disciplines. Happens a lot secretly. Happens in linguistics, you know, where morphology means something in geology, but it means something totally different in linguistics. That's an old meaning of translation, by the way. Well, actually, one of the newer ones, the language one we see from, you know, the 1300s, but then by the time we get to mathematics and biology, we're in the 18, 1900s.
1: Right.
17: So, maths, get your paws off of our words.
1: Thank you, Vic. Thanks for your question. If you got one more, I could squeeze in 1300 221 0025. Otherwise, I'm going to go to the text line because we've got a bunch on there.
17: All right.
1: Which is correct, asks Alan. I dived into the water or I dove into the water?
17: Well, how do you know which one is correct, Mark? How do you know?
1: Because you tell me, Uncle Daniel.
17: No, that's not how it works. So the earlier one is dived. It was always dived. And then people started saying dove. And yes, American usage has kind of focused on dove, but it's just a case of people saw drive and drove, so they're like, all right, dive and dove. So,
1: right.
17: And we have a name for this. It's called analogy. We say this thing is like that thing, so I'm going to treat this thing like that thing.
1: Yes.
17: And our very first chat, I remember, we talked about the scream I scrumped. This was years ago.
1: We did.
17: We did, and it's a case of people sort of making up irregular verbs. Irregular verb forms.
1: Yeah, that's funny. I'm just trying to think. I can't think off the top of my head, but that dive and dived and dove, there are others like that, aren't there, where they've kind of, you can use either. Or what about, we might have asked you this before, what about learnt and learned?
17: Yes, this one, if learnt is typically older or British Australian, and then you have things like burned and burnt, where the burnt one is the adjective form. I burned the toast, but it's burnt toast now.
1: Right.
17: So whether it depends on who and what you're talking about, how old it is, where you are, there are a lot of factors here.
1: Yeah, there are a lot of factors here. Let's finish with this one. This is a little bit random, but Andrew, I'm grateful for your question. This is a British question because he wants to know about the word grime, and you say that you're covered in grime. He specifically asks, does this come from the Grimethorpe coal mine in England, where coal miners were always covered in coal dust, and would the word Thorpe mean town? So, wow, that is a complex question. Andrew, you've put some thought into that. Grime.
17: I don't think that we can say that the word grime comes from the Grimethorpe. It probably comes from, again, of uncertain origin, but it probably comes from something like grim, something, it was a Middle English word for dirt or filth or soot. So grime comes from that. And maybe sometimes words grow together. So if the town was named something that sounded like grime and everyone thought it was a really dirty town, then maybe those two things would grow together. That can happen too.
1: Nice. Daniel, thank you so much for all of that. As always, it ended up being a busy, jam-packed chat.
17: Everyone came through. Thank you for asking. It's very complimentary for you to ask.
1: They always do. Daniel, we'll see you again next Thursday. Thank you so much. 4 minutes to seven. Let's get into Minute to Win It in just a sec.
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1: All right, our contestant today is Vernon. We are going to Thornley. Hello, Vernon.
23: Good morning to you.
1: Now, I have it from my sources that you have, we get all sorts of, you know, quiz contestants very keen to play this quiz. You are specifically playing because you would love the Wasso tickets. Am I right?
23: Indeed.
1: Well, let's hope we can give them to you, Vernon. The bad news is you've got a score of 9 to beat. I get through these as quickly as I can in a minute. So your job is to try to beat 9, which is a good score. Are you up for the challenge?
23: Yes, let's go.
1: All right, let's do it. According to the proverb, good things come to those who what?
23: Pass.
1: In the human body, the clavicle is better known as what?
23: Pass.
1: Days We Left Behind is a recent single by which veteran rock musician?
23: Pass.
1: Which Italian city is famous for its Leaning Tower?
23: Pisa.
1: Words that have the same meanings as other words are called what?
23: Synonyms.
1: What year was the Australian Broadcasting Commission formed?
23: Pass.
1: How many letters are there in the English alphabet?
23: 26.
1: What style of cricket coined by the Brits is known for being an aggressive, high-risk form of test cricket?
23: Body line.
1: Which Australian state is Dingo Pocket in?
23: Pass.
1: Brazil is currently playing which country in the World Cup?
23: Pass.
1: What is the name of Elvis Presley's home in Memphis?
23: Pass.
1: In mythology, which founder of Rome murdered his twin brother Remus?
23: Romulus.
1: You had a tactic there, Vernon, didn't you? That was to say pass a lot and get through as many as you possibly could.
23: Indeed. But only four.
1: It didn't quite work for you, Vernon.
23: No.
1: I'm sorry to say. Oh, let me just stay there. The good things come to those who wait. The clavicle unedited, the collarbone. Paul McCartney has Days We Left Behind. The Leaning Tower of Pisa, you got the synonyms. 1932 for the ABC. 26 in the alphabet, you got. We needed Baz Ball for the cricket. Dingo Pocket is in Queensland. Brazil currently playing Scotland. Graceland. Land is Elvis's home, and then you came home with Romulus and Remus. Vernon, thanks for giving it a shot today.
23: Thank you very much.
1: No Bye-bye. Worries. That is Minute to Win It, but you've got another opportunity to win those WASO tickets.

0: table to our very first Minute to Win It quiz night. So stay by your phone. Also coming up after 7 o'clock this morning, a Fremantle Dockers treat for you. Not just Josh Tracy, but the man who plays the bagpipes on the top of the stadium will be playing them right here in the breakfast studio.
1: Oh no! You got out of the car but don't want to miss a minute of breakfast? 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

0: In this bulletin, Israel and Lebanon in discussions about the return of land seized by the IDF. New details about Iranian-backed anti-Semitic attacks in Australia. Air crash investigators to arrive in WA today following a fatal plane crash. And temperature records fall across the United Kingdom and Western Europe. Good morning, this is ABC News. I'm Garrett Mundy. Lebanese and Israeli officials say they're discussing a US-backed proposal to release territory occupied by Israel back to Lebanon. Jono Wakeley has the details.
1: The proposed pilot project would see security zones where Israeli troops have been operating handed over to the Lebanese military. Israeli forces have seized a swathe of southern Lebanon during the war that was reignited when Hezbollah opened fire at Israel in support of Tehran days after the US and Israel launched strikes on Iran. A ceasefire is largely held this week, but Israeli forces are still deployed deep inside southern Lebanon. In recent hours, Lebanese authorities have said an Israeli strike on a car in southern Lebanon killed at least two people, while Israel says it struck two Hezbollah fighters in a separate incident.
0: NATO chief Mark Rutte has heaped praise on US President Donald Trump during a White House meeting ahead of a critical summit next month for the Transatlantic Alliance. North America correspondent Cayman Gock reports.
2: NATO Secretary General Mark Rutte arrived at the Oval Office armed with charts illustrating increased European defence spending and investment in the US. Seeking to pave the way for a successful NATO summit in Turkey next month, Mr. Rutte lavished praise on the president.
3: The alliance is so much stronger because of this man.
2: The comments come despite President Trump repeatedly threatening to withdraw the US from the military alliance. Donald Trump says he's only attending the summit out of respect for its host, the Turkish president, who he said phoned him and asked him to attend. Cayman Gock, ABC News, Washington.
0: ASIO Director General Mike Burgess has revealed new details about Iran's involvement in two anti-Semitic attacks in Australia. Mr. Burgess has used his annual threat assessment speech to describe how an Australian citizen working with the Islamic Revolutionary Guard Corps in Iran directed an arson attack on a Jewish business in Sydney in 2024. He says another former Australian resident living in Iraq directed an arson attack on Melbourne's Adas Israel synagogue months later, also in collaboration with the IRGC. Mr. Burgess says he's concerned foreign-directed attacks could escalate in the future.
4: Thankfully, no one died as a result of these arson attacks, but I do worry that one day an Australian will be killed at the hands of a foreign government here in Australia.
0: Nationals MP David Littleproud says he's deeply concerned that a woman with links to the Islamic State group will be allowed to return to the country from Syria after previously being blocked. The woman was issued a temporary exclusion order earlier this year on security advice, but Home Affairs Minister Tony Burke says she's now applied for a return permit, which must be issued under the law. Mr. Littleproud has acknowledged Australian citizens have a right to return home, but says the government could have amended legislation to try to keep her out for longer.
5: This is the disappointing aspect where the government has been flat-footed. Rather than proactive, working with the parliament to look for whatever solution they could to keep these people out of Australia for as long as we possibly could.
0: One Nation leader Pauline Hanson has defined monoculturalism as Australians under the one flag. She yesterday told the Senate the Socceroos represent her version of monoculture. The Socceroos squad includes migrants and refugees from Croatia, South Sudan, Liberia and Scotland. But Senator Hanson says the Socceroos are multiracial, not multicultural.
6: When 66% of Australians say they believe in monoculturalism, that means one, we are Australians under one law. I don't want Sharia law. I don't want, you know, those that were in the burqa. That's not our culture.
0: Two independent MPs, Zali Steggall and Allegra Spender, are forming a new centrist political party, Community Strong Australia. The TL MPs say the party will be focused on bringing Australians together and seeking practical solutions to issues including cost of living, climate change, childcare, education and healthcare. Ms. Steggall,

0: The member for Warringah in Sydney's north says other Teal MPs could be looking to join the new party down the track.
1: We're having ongoing discussions with other members of the crossbenchers, but also really looking forward to now taking it out on the road to new communities to get them and hear from them. But our colleagues, we will continue to work with them collaboratively on policies and issues, and we do hope they will join as members or allies in the future.
0: Investigators from the Australian Transport Safety Bureau will arrive in the Wheatbelt today to investigate the circumstances surrounding a fatal plane crash. Courtney Withers has the story.
2: A 76-year-old man was killed after his plane crashed near Northam yesterday morning. The ATSB says the amateur-built replica Spitfire aircraft crashed into terrain. The man was the only occupant and sustained fatal injuries. Investigators will spend the next few days at the site to determine the cause of the crash. Anyone with information or video footage of the accident is urged to contact the ATSB with a preliminary report expected within the next 2 months.
0: Authorities are asking members of the public to keep reporting any instances of dead or sick birds or marine mammals. There have been 3 confirmed cases of H5 avian influenza in Australia, 2 in migratory seabirds in WA and 1 in South Australia. A suspected 4th case from a seabird found in WA's southwest is pending official confirmation. The state's Agriculture Minister, Jackie Jarvis, says there are still no reports of large-scale mortalities or any evidence the virus has spread to native birds or wildlife.
3: Winter is a time when we see migratory seabirds come ashore, birds that would not normally land in WA that are offshore. And so we ask the public to remain alert.
0: Interest rate increases and higher inflation are continuing to impact Australia's housing market, although each state is affected differently. With more, here's business reporter Adelaide Miller.
4: Sydney house prices are set to decline over the coming year, with projections between $52,000 and $122,000, according to data from Domain. Melbourne follows closely behind, with prices likely to drop by as much as $84,000. In contrast, Brisbane, Adelaide and Perth are expected to see steady gains, supported by population growth and housing demand. Units are expected to outperform houses as people shift towards what they can afford.
0: Back overseas, a humanitarian doctor returning from the Democratic Republic of Congo has become France's first person to be infected with Ebola. The outbreak of the disease in the DRC has so far infected more than 1,000 people and killed at least 267. The French Health Ministry says the patient is being isolated and the risk for the general population is low. The June temperature record has been broken in the United Kingdom, with the mercury topping at 35.7 degrees. Here's Europe correspondent Mazoe Ford.
5: As the temperatures rose across the UK, the Met Office Weather Service issued only the second red warning for extreme heat in history. As predicted, the country recorded its hottest June day ever, hitting 36.1 degrees in Hampshire in the south. More than 1,000 schools in England and Wales stayed shut or closed early. Transport networks have also been affected, with rail operators cancelling services or slowing them down. Several countries in Western Europe are also in the grip of a heatwave. Temperature records have broken in France, where at least 48 people have died in the water over the past week trying to escape the heat.
0: To sport, Brazil leads Scotland 2-0 at half-time in their Group C match at the FIFA Men's World Cup. Vinicius Junior scored a first-half double for the South American side. In the other live match in the group, Morocco has come from behind twice against Haiti to sit at 2-2 at the break. Should there be no further goals in either game after the break, Brazil will finish top of the group ahead of Morocco, with Scotland third. Now with more sport, here's Jared Coote.
6: Australian boxer Liam Paro has won the IBF welterweight world title with a unanimous decision victory over Lewis Crocker in Brisbane. Paro joins Jeff Fenwick as the only Australian men to win world titles in 2 different weight classes after claiming the victory with scores of 115 to 113 on all 3 cards. Olympians will be able to apply for a new grant of $14,500 for each Games they compete in. The Fit for the Future Olympian grant has been established by the International Olympic Committee to support the sporting career of Olympic athletes or their career transition. A $203 million fund will be set aside for each Olympic Games, with the athletes who competed at this year's Winter Olympics the first to be able to apply. And leading tennis players will expand their prize money protest at next week's Wimbledon, despite a 20% increase in this year's prize pool. Players plan to restrict post-match press conference appearances to 15 minutes throughout the first week of the tournament. The 15-minute limit is meant to symbolise the 15% of revenue, which the players claim Grand Slams allocate to prize money.
0: Wednesday's weather. The chance of some showers along the Eucla coast. Rain developing west of a line Busselton to Windy Harbour by this evening. Areas of morning fog over the southeast coastal district through to the Goldfields, Eucla and southern parts of the south interior, and becoming windy about the southwest coast. For Perth, a sunny day, northeasterly winds 20 to 30 kilometres an hour and a forecast top of 22 degrees. Right now in the city, it's 11.5. That's the latest from the ABC newsroom. It's now 10 past 7.
7: 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Traffic.
8: Let's head to main roads for an update. Hello, Belinda. What's happening?
9: Good morning to you, Mark. No incidents again, which is fantastic. Mitchell Freeway southbound, though, is under speed Whitfords Avenue right through to Erindale Road. Kwinana Freeway northbound is busy between Thomas Road to Rowley Road at the Berrigan Drive merge and South Street to Cranford Avenue. Be aware that later today, the Mitchell Freeway northbound exit to Karrinup will be reopening. It's closed at the moment, but it's going to be moved 500 metres south of its current location. So to take that exit once it's open, prepare to exit earlier near Stevenson Avenue to use that new exit. Be aware and follow all the signage as you head through there. Drive safely. That's the latest from Main Roads.
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10: A Perth family left heartbroken after a local council's policy change over a long-standing memorial which honoured two dead brothers. More on that story soon.
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8: 11 degrees at 11 past 7, sunny and 22 today. Then it all goes a little bit pear-shaped. Now, some much-needed rain arriving tomorrow and hanging around for a few days. Coming up shortly, star forward Josh Tracy as the Dockers try to break yet another record this weekend. And stand by your phone. I'll be calling someone and giving away another table to our first Minute to Win It quiz night. So far on The Breakfast Show, this heat wave gripping Europe and the UK. The UK now having the hottest June day on record, temperatures hitting 36 degrees, overtaking the record set 50 years ago.
13: We're talking about days and days and days into the low to mid, maybe high 30s. So that's pretty exhausting for us. We're not used to it. We don't have aircon. You know, the London houses heat up. It's not pleasant.
8: And our linguist, Daniel Midgley, was here and proof this morning that sometimes our listeners can stump him.
14: My husband enjoys referring to himself as a curmudgeon.
8: Mm. What's the context?
14: Kind of a grumpy old man. Really.
8: Right, right.
15: Bit of a stick in the mud.
8: Well, he didn't know. Unknown origin for curmudgeon was the outcome of that one.
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8: Well, at this time yesterday, I was telling you about the City of Perth allocating $10,000 for a trip to Bali later this year for an unknown number of councillors. The council had rejected a proposal to suspend travel arrangements in the wake of rising fuel costs and cost of living pressures. Councillor Catherine Leeser told us she disagreed with ratepayers forking out 10 grand for a trip to Bali.
16: The Premier suspended travel. The Governor has modified his travel. Regular families are facing a brutal cost of living crisis. And yet, the Lord Mayor and Deputy and others on the Policy Committee want to reverse my proposal to halt interstate and international travel only during the fuel excise state of emergency. Minister Beazley called the councillors tone deaf when we were talking about it previously. And Minister Carey came out describing some of our decisions as diabolical and a cabal. I think local governments really must lead by example.
8: That's Catherine Leeser. She was on the program yesterday. City of Perth councillors are set to vote on the potential Bali trip next week when more details should emerge. In the meantime, the council came back to me after we got off air yesterday with a statement. I'll just read that to you. It says, the budget allocation relates to the city's previous commitment to explore a potential sister city-style relationship with the municipality of Denpasar. As part of this process, funding was set aside to support travel and engagement activities to assess the strategic benefits of a potential partnership, consistent with the city's approach to exploring relationships with other international cities that may deliver economic, cultural, or strategic opportunities for Perth. However, the city subsequently paused further exploration of the Denpasar arrangement while developing its international engagement strategy. Although the strategy has now been adopted by council, the budget allocated for this purpose remains unspent and no travel has occurred under the allocation. Hope you followed along with all that. Yes, clearly the travel hasn't taken place yet, but as I mentioned, a potential trip to Bali for councillors in December will be voted on next week. So I will keep you posted.
7: Have your say. Call Givo now on 1300 22 1025.
8: It is 7:15 now. Well, the wins keep coming and the number keeps growing for the Fremantle Dockers. They're up to 13 wins in a row, going for 14 on Sunday against the Gold Coast Suns. Time to chat with Freo forward Josh Tracy. Good morning.
15: Good morning, Gillo. How are you?
8: Yeah, going well. Thanks, Josh. Now, you might not even be aware of this, but the 13 consecutive wins has you tied all time with the West Coast Fever as the highest number of wins in a row by a major WA sporting team. Did you know that one?
15: I didn't, no. Actually, it's quite interesting. So hopefully we can go to the top of the list this weekend.
8: Exactly. All WA sporting teams going for 14 against Gold Coast. All right, so they knocked you out of the finals last year. Does that provide a bit of extra motivation?
15: I think it lingers in the background, but it's not something that we've had in focus this week at all. No. That was last year. We've learnt from that game and what it provided us, and we're a much better outfit than what we were during that game.
8: So let's talk about then what is the motivation this week and some of the things you might have worked on. Obviously, good win against Geelong. There was some wayward kicking in the first half. The forwards been working on the kicking accuracy during the week?
15: Yeah, I think as normal, it's one of those things that I'm confident to say that it was just an outlier that week. And, I dare say that you won't see, I think it was 9 or 10 points in a row that he managed to put up. But, just continue to work on our game like we have all year and, get the best out of ourselves each week.
8: That's one part then. But what else then have you been working on as a team? What have you identified as some keys this week?
15: Oh, I probably can't go into everything, Givo, for you. But, just continuing to do the team stuff well and, really help each other to make it easier for each other out there and, that'll allow guys to flourish.
8: All right, the team thing, looking out for each other. Tell me, Josh, is it time to bring Sean Darcy back into the side? Is he going to play on Sunday, do you think?
15: I wish I could give you an answer on this as well, but I actually don't know. I think it would be time for Sean to come back in, but obviously that's not my decision.
8: No.
15: And not that Coxie has been doing anything wrong as well. So, a tough decision for match committee and the coaches. But, I guess we'll have to wait and see where they land with that.
8: It is a tricky one, isn't it? And obviously you don't know that decision yet. But even if you could just tell me, I mean, as you say, Mason Cox has been in there doing his role. And look, no offence to him. But I guess my question is, do you think Jackson and Darcy is the preferred combination? Fair to say?
15: Oh, I would think so, yes. But, not to say that Jacko and Coxie hasn't worked either. So, I guess a bit of a tough one. And, and not just Sean. We've got great availability across the list at the moment. So, certainly another headache this week for the match committee.
8: Well, a good headache, isn't it? A few weeks in the waffle for Sean Darcy. He seems like he's ready to go. While we're talking about Luke Jackson, though, just a word about him, if you will, Josh. He's been talked about as potentially the best player in the competition. I mean, I don't want to get too carried away, but he is one sort of a player, isn't he?
15: Well, yeah, it's pretty hard to disagree with that statement at the moment, though, isn't it? Some of the just like he flicks a switch in game where we need to get things rolling and he, becomes a real presence for us to get things going. And Yeah, some of the stuff that he does is phenomenal, and, you know, pretty lucky to have a character and a talent like that in our team.
8: Yeah, for sure. What about some wet weather coming from tomorrow for the next few days? Preparing a bit differently for that?
15: Yeah, just

0: hoping that it holds off for Sunday for us, mate. Yeah, clearly we've experienced a little bit throughout the start of the year, and yeah, hopefully we are locked in for it, mate, and that it stays away for us as well.
1: Yeah, indeed. All right. Well, listen, there'll be a big crowd then, rain, hail or shine, on Sunday afternoon, 3:10 against Gold Coast. I was going to say bounce down. I kept just trying not to say bounce down because it's not a bounce down anymore, is it? 3:10, a ball up between Freo and Gold Coast. Hey, and before the game, there's a pretty special moment for the Freo fans in the stadium when you get your blokes on the roof. You've got the guitarist with a bit of AC/DC, this year joined by a bloke on the bagpipes. Now, his name is Alastair McLaren, and it's a good Scottish name. He is coming into the studio to chat to me in about 15 minutes. You're probably not even really that aware of it, are you? Because you'd be in the rooms getting ready.
0: I know what goes on. We've had the experience of it all, understood the experience of it, to be fair. But this week, hopefully the weather stays away from them so they can get up on the roof and do what they do.
1: Yeah, absolutely. It certainly gets the crowd going, a long way to the top, on the top of the stadium with the guitarist and the bagpipe player who'll be joining me in the studio in the next 15 minutes. Josh Tracy, still flying, sitting on top of the ladder. Good luck on Sunday. Hope the winning run continues.
0: Thank you very much.
1: No worries. Josh Tracy there, the big kahuna from the Fremantle Dockers. And yeah, wouldn't that be something? 13 consecutive wins for the Fremantle Dockers and the West Coast Fever last year, which is the highest, the equal highest for any of the major WA sporting teams through history. So they're going for 14 on Sunday, 3:10 at Perth Stadium, Fremantle and the Gold Coast Suns. 21 past 7 now on 102.5 ABC Perth. All right, coming up next, it's going to be time to give someone else a table to our Minute to Win It quiz night. So if you are in the draw, which means you've texted the word quiz, 0437 221025, you need to stand by your phone. I'm going to call someone at random, someone who has texted through, see who I get and offer them a table. And I'll see if I can give another one off to one of our former champions of Minute to Win It, that quiz night coming up next month. I'll do that right after this from REO Speedwagon on 102.5 ABC Perth.

0: REO Speedwagon, keep on loving you. You're on 102.5 ABC Perth with Mark Gibson at 25 past 7 on this Thursday morning. Prepare for sunshine today, 22 degrees, and then prepare for a whole lot of rain. There is a cold front coming tomorrow and bringing some rain over the next few days beyond that. All right, just about time to stand by your phone. I'm going to call someone who has texted the word quiz to our text line and offer them a table at our Minute to Win It quiz night coming up on July the 22nd at the Mount Lawley Bowling Club. Just before I do that, though, I've got one of our past winners on the line from Minute to Win It. Hello, Wayne.
1: Oh, morning, Mark. How are you?
0: I'm well, thank you. Firstly, did you win the Footloose tickets?
1: Yes, we did. It was delightful. We sent our daughter and her friend along to it back in earlier in June.
0: Nice. Well, glad we could oblige. So you are a weekly winner. You're a very worthy champion. You are coming along to our quiz night to host a table?
1: Oh, we certainly are. I've got the table organised already. We confirmed the 8th seat yesterday.
0: Oh.
1: Vast years of experience, but I'm not sure that means we'll go well. It'll be a lot of fun.
0: What do you reckon is the key? Difference in ages, I reckon, is good. You've got to get people with all sorts of different areas of knowledge, don't you?
1: Yeah, sometimes that doesn't rely on age, of course. We've got a couple in the 70s, including me, down to a good number in 60s and 50s, and one in the 30s. So, we hope we'll do okay, but I'm not sure that we'll be so stellar. But
0: come on, Wayne. I want more confidence than that. Now, if you were listening very early this morning, bright and early, Jessica Lingard at the Bureau won a quiz night last night in Margaret River. They were called Let's Get Quizzical. Now, you need a good name for your team, Wayne. Have you got that?
1: Oh, look, I'm working on Outlaws because most of the table are my in-laws. So, that sort of makes sense, doesn't it?
0: So. Fair enough. Wayne, thank you very much. I'll look forward to seeing you on July the 22nd.
1: Thanks, mate. We're really looking forward to it.
0: Great.
1: It's going to be a fun night.
0: Great. See you then.
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0: Is your phone about to ring? Well, maybe it is. Let's see if I can ring one of our lucky listeners who has texted the word quiz. I am just punching in the number. I've got no idea who's going to be on the other end of this.
3: If you record your name and reason for calling, I'll see if this person is available.
0: Oh, no, that's a no. Sorry to that entrant. You have missed out because you've got to pick up your phone to come along to our quiz night. So this is going to be fun. This is testing my skills in the studio. Let's punch in the number. 04. Oh, no, I better not read out the number on air. Here we go. Let's try again.
4: G'day, how you going? You've called Steve.
0: Oh, Steve, I'm sorry. That's a no from Steve. You've got to pick up the phone. Well, this could be interesting. How am I going for time here? We've still got a little bit of time before the news. Let's try the next one on my list and see if I can get someone to pick up their phone. Here we go. Come on, this time.
5: Hello.
0: Did you text through quiz to ABC Radio Perth?
5: Yes, I did.
0: What's your name?
5: My name's Juanita. You've got me out of bed.
0: Oh, Juanita, wake up, wake up. You've won a table at the quiz night.
5: I can't believe it.
0: Well, I'm so glad we woke you up with that news this morning. Would you like to come along on the 22nd of July?
5: Oh, I'd love to. That would be fantastic.
0: Well, I reckon you're going to have to round up 7 other people. We want a table of 8. Can you manage that for us?
5: Yeah, I'm going to resurrect our old quiz night girls, the Dream Girls.
0: Oh, hang on. We've got some professional former players here, do we?
5: Yeah, we're very good at it.
0: Oh, talking a big game already. I love it. Juanita and the Dream Girls, I will see you at the quiz night on the 22nd of July. Fantastic. Bagpipes in the studio for the Dockers after the news.
6: Hi, I'm Melissa Clark. On AM After 8, the Home Affairs Minister, Tony Burke, joins me to discuss ASIO's latest security assessment. And Channel 9 parts ways with Karl Stefanovic after a controversial interview.
7: A ABC News. Good morning, I'm Garrett Mundy. The Home Affairs Minister says he's confident in Australia's security and intelligence agencies as the final Australian woman is set to return from a Syrian detention camp where she's been held for her links to the Islamic State group. The woman was issued a temporary exclusion order to prevent her travelling to Australia, but the government says a permit was issued for her return last night as per Australian law. Tony Burke says agencies have been successfully monitoring returns for years.
8: There has been a focus on these individuals who are in the camps because there were a whole lot of interviews given from them. There have been people returning since long before we came to government, including 45 men who went there to fight, all of whom had returned before we came to office.
7: Two people have been charged with reckless driving after they were allegedly detected travelling more than 80 kilometres over the speed limit in Perth's inner suburbs. Police say a speed camera on Great Eastern Highway in Burswood detected two speeding vehicles around 8:45 on the night of June the 15th. A 21-year-old woman and a 24-year-old man were allegedly driving at 154 and 140 kilometres an hour, respectively. The local speed limit is 60 kilometres an hour. The pair, who are known to each other, are expected to face the Perth Magistrates Court in late July. A judge has described a great southern woman's attempt to use someone else's details for a $100,000 home loan as deliberate and premeditated. Callum Lidlow has more.
9: Catherine Ann Cornelius was living with her victim in Narrogin in 2022 when she helped them set up their MyGov account linked to their pension. Later, she opened a bank account, email account and purchased a mobile phone in their name. She then applied for a home loan with their personal details in 2024. The application for a $100,000 loan was refused by the bank and the 44-year-old was arrested in 2024. She pleaded guilty to one count of fraud. In the Perth District Court, Judge Lisa Tovey sentenced Cornelius to 10 months jail.
7: The US President Donald Trump says he won't sign off on an affordable housing bill that's passed Congress until another bill requiring voter identification is passed. John O'Wakely explains.
10: The US President says he'll refuse to sign a landmark housing bill passed by Congress with broad bipartisan support until politicians approve legislation that would severely limit voter registration. The so-called Save America Act would require anyone to show proof of citizenship by photo ID when registering to vote. The decision to hold off on signing the bill has drawn ire from Democrats and Republicans, which have both been crediting themselves on its passing ahead of midterm elections in November. Regardless, Donald Trump won't be able to hold off on the bill for long, as it can become law anyway if the president hasn't signed it within 10 days.
7: The World Health Organization says the Ebola outbreak in the Democratic Republic of Congo and Uganda is continuing to outpace response efforts. Officials now say there have been more than 1,100 confirmed cases and nearly 280 deaths across the DRC and Uganda. WHO Chief Tedros Adhanom Ghebreyesus says health officials are facing a wide range of challenges in their response.
11: Contact tracing is still not at the level needed. Capacity at treatment and isolation centre is insufficient. Safe and dignified burials remain a major challenge. The health system is under pressure and financial support is still insufficient.
7: A Moscow court has jailed the deputy leader of Russia's liberal Yabloko party, Maxim Kruglov, for 7 years after convicting him of spreading lies about the Russian army. He was arrested last year over two social media posts from 2022, the year the Kremlin began its large-scale invasion of Ukraine. In one post, Kruglov referred to events in the town of Bucha, north of Kiev, where Russian forces are accused of carrying out mass killings of civilians. Kruglov had pleaded innocent during his trial. Australia has suffered a big injury blow a day before its final group stage game against Paraguay at the World Cup. Tom Wildey has the details from Santa Clara.
12: Already missing winger Matthew Lecky, Tony Popovich's playing stocks took another hit with first choice wingback Jacob Italiano ruled out with a groin injury. It leaves Popovich weighing up whether to play the left-footed Aziz Bayich or centre-back Jason Guerrier on the right of defence. Australia will finish second in its group with either a win or draw, but should also progress if it loses. Second spot in the group will see the Socceroos head to Dallas, while third place will likely mean they will play in Boston in the round of 32. Tom Wildey, ABC Sport, Santa Clara.
7: Sunny in Perth today, northeasterly winds 20 to 30 kilometres an hour with a forecast top of 22 degrees. Right now in the city it's 11.3. ABC News, it's now 25 minutes to 8.
2: 102.5 ABC Perth. Traffic.
0: Let's head back to main roads. Belinda, have you got much to report for me?
13: Good morning to you, Mark. The Mitchell Freeway southbound after Whitfords Avenue in Kingsley, there's been a crash. The right lane there is partially blocked and motorists are standing on the side of the freeway. So please be careful as you head past there. Good news, the new Mitchell Freeway northbound exit to Karrinup Road is now open. The new exit is about 500 metres south of its previous location. So if you're heading that way, you need to prepare to exit earlier near Stevenson Avenue to use the new Karrinup Road exit. There is plenty of signage though, so please follow that heading in that direction. Mitchell Freeway southbound is under speed from Whitfords Avenue to Reed Highway and at Power Street. And Kwinana Freeway northbound is busy from Anketell Road to Rowley Road and South Street to Mount Henry Bridge. Drive safely this morning. That's the latest from Main Roads.
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0: 24 minutes to 8 on this Thursday morning. Now, I've got your usual finance figures, your weather details with Jess. We got Ross Solly with sport, but I've also got a treat for you this morning. Already chatted to Josh Tracy from the Fremantle Dockers, going for their 14th win in a row on Sunday. And one person who'll be there is in the studio with me this morning. He has been a very welcome addition to the Freo team this year. Not on the field, but way up on the stadium roof playing his bagpipes. And he will play you a tune in the studio this morning.
2: 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Finance.
0: Now, the All Ords finished up 24 points yesterday to nudge past 9,012. The Dow Jones was up 182 points to 51,848. Gold is trading at $4,002 an ounce. Brent crude oil sitting at $73 a barrel. Iron ore, $100 a tonne. And our Aussie dollar is buying 69 US cents, 61 euro cents, 52 British pence, and $1.22 New Zealand.
2: 102.5 ABC Perth weather.
0: Jessica Lingard, the Margaret River Quiz Night champion from overnight. You've missed it. Since I chatted to you earlier, your team, Let's Get Quizzical, you told us you won last night. I've just given another couple of tables away to our quiz night coming up, and we've got a very excited Juanita who's getting the band back together. They used to have a team called the Dream Girls, and they're coming out of retirement to join us at the quiz night. So we're going to have some pretty stiff competition there, I think.
16: Fantastic. I'm just sort of, I'm waiting for my parents to wake up. I'm going to send some text messages to see if I can make my way up to Perth for that night.
0: Well, if you missed it earlier, not only Jess's team came down to a tiebreaker, she was nominated and she won it with the final question of the night last night.
16: Yes.
0: So, not just a pretty face.
16: I also know things about wine. Yes.
0: Yeah, as it turns out, questions about wine and things about the weather, no doubt. What's happening?
16: Alrighty. Well, a beautiful sunshine to wake up to today. We've got some light north to northeasterly winds going for a fairly warm day, relatively speaking, a top of 22 degrees on the forecast for today. It's currently 11.4 degrees, but by the time we chat this time tomorrow, things will be looking very different. There is a cold front rapidly approaching that'll be moving through the metro area very early tomorrow morning, bringing with it some showers. It'll be showery across the weekend and looking like showers continuing through into next week. So if you got washing to do, today's the day to get it done.
0: Sounds like it. Now, Jess, you're a fan of the bagpipes, aren't you?
16: I am. I mean, I'm Scottish at heart. I, love the bagpipes.
0: Well, I've got a treat for you, so stay tuned.
17: I tell you, folks, it's harder than it looks. It's a long way to the top if you want to rock and roll.
0: You would know that tune, hearing it at the stadium, if you're a Freo Dockers member or fan who goes along to see the footy. There has been an addition this year. We had the bloke on the roof with the guitar, and he's been joined by Alistair McLaren on the bagpipes this year. Alistair is in the studio. Good morning.
18: Good morning. How you doing?
0: Good. Thanks for coming into the studio. What a welcome addition you have been.
18: Yeah, it's been pretty amazing. I've obviously gone to the games and seen Troy, the guitarist, playing in the top and gone, that would be pretty cool to do that with the bagpipes. And then lo and behold, an invite came to do it, and I couldn't turn that down.
0: How cool!
18: Yeah, and I'm afraid of heights too. So
0: are you? That,
18: yeah, terrified of heights.
0: So what are you doing?
18: I don't know. To be honest, I think definitely having the harness attached to me is definitely a peace of mind. But it took a little bit to get used to. I had to go in to do a day introduction to going up there, and that was a bit nerve wracking walking out on the walk path there that you go out on, because you can see straight through it. So yeah, it's taken a little bit of a while, but now I think I'm getting a bit more looser up there. And Troy can bounce around a bit more with the guitar and not worry about me falling off.
0: So this is a whole new insight now. When you look up at you, you're sort of scared stiff. But
18: you're
0: not moving a lot, but you're playing your bagpipes.
18: Yep.
0: And as you said, you've got the harness.
18: Yep.
0: But the harness is also the reason, without giving too many visual images here, that you can't quite wear the kilt.
18: Well, yes. So in the early days, we were speaking about how it all look up there. And obviously, you know, it'd be great to wear the kilt. But in other sort of high performances where I've played on the rooftops and things like that, they've sort of more worn a sort of waist harness so you could get away with a kilt, but this is a lot higher up, so it requires a lot more attachments, so the kilt doesn't really work under that. So
0: no.
18: Yeah.
0: But so once you've got past the fear of heights, what's it like up there looking down over the crowd and knowing that they're just kind of loving it?
18: It's pretty amazing. I think the crowd at last one was around about 55,000, so yeah. You do feel like a bit of a rock star up there. You do feel part of the team, because obviously you're revving them up. You're wanting the crowd to get really wild before the game starts. So it's amazing. The view's sensational from the top there. And when you're out there performing and seeing the crowd, you can see obviously the camera shots that have been taken of the crowd when you're playing and they're getting. And I've got a lot of friends that go along too, work colleagues and things, and they're and students that I teach.
0: Yeah,
18: that go along and they love seeing me up there. So yeah, they call me a bit of a rock star at school at the moment. So that's great. Yeah.
0: Well, tell us then, where do you teach? What's the day job?
18: So I'm head of the pipe band and piping program at PLC in Perth. So I run the next generation, looking after the next generation of young females learning the bagpipes. In WA, and hopefully we'll go out into the world and increase the number of females in the industry.
0: How cool! So it's a male dominated thing, is it?
18: It has been, yeah. There are lots of females that do it, but there's nowhere near the same amount of girls taking it up.
0: And what's the link to the Royal Edinburgh Military Tattoo?
18: Funnily enough, I'm actually the pipe major of the house band of the Royal Edinburgh Military Tattoo, and I'll be over there in August this year performing at Edinburgh Castle.
0: Wow.
18: So I've been pipe major of the band now. This will be my eighth year. I used to live in Glasgow, so Perth is my home. I've moved back home since then, but I've remained in contact and still run the band, even though I live here. So that's
0: incredible. You are even more special than I knew now that you're here in the studio. I'm slightly disappointed. I was expecting a Scottish accent.
18: I did. You know, when I moved over, I actually picked up the accent, but then I moved back here, the Aussie accent clicked straight back in.
0: Yeah. Although it's funny, because if you have originally the Scottish accent, that is very hard to shake. There are Scotsmen who have lived here forever and they've still got that thick accent.
18: Absolutely, yep.
0: You've got to be proud of it. So what have you got the Scottish roots?
18: Yeah, so my father's from Scotland. He lived in the north of Scotland. My father's parents were from there. None really played the bagpipes though, so... I actually learnt the bagpipes at Trinity College, which is around the corner, and that's where I picked it up and took it up because of my family heritage. I thought I'd only be doing it at school, and then found out I was actually not too bad at it. And I actually ended up as a piper in the police pipe band here in Perth. So that was my initial thing, and became pipe major for a while, and that's before I moved to Scotland. So, yeah.
0: Wow. So, look, there is just something very special, though, about the bagpipes, isn't there? You hear it. I mean, depending on the occasion, it's kind of interesting that you're there revving up a crowd at the football. You know, I've heard them at a funeral. They can be incredibly moving. What is it about the bagpipes for you?
18: They're loud. It's a very, very loud instrument. For me, it's a strong instrument. It just, every time you hear it, it just brings the hairs up in the back of your neck. Yeah, just something about it stirs the heart, and it's not just for older generations, but even for young people who have that connection to Scotland.
0: So what about the footy? Let's get back to the footy. I'm getting some really nice messages from listeners coming in here, which is great. This one says the bagpipes have been a great addition this year. The didgeridoo joined in for Sir Doug Nicholls round two, which lifted it again. That was amazing, wasn't it?
18: Yeah, that was pretty cool. When we went up for the sound check in the afternoon and the didgeridoo started it off with Troy, we were like, this sounds really cool. So yeah, hopefully we'll see that back, because they really, really added to the three of us up there.
0: Yeah. Yeah, there's plenty of compliments coming through saying they're loving you up there as a team. What about the Sandra? Calm down, Sandra. Sandra says, will Mr. Bagpipes be allowed to play when we make the grand final?
18: Oh, look, that's the dream, I think.
0: Imagine that.
18: Imagine going over to Melbourne to do that. I think we should, to be honest, but that will have to come down to a few of the hierarchy.
0: There's plenty of compliments coming through saying they're loving you up there as a team. What about the Sandra? Calm down, Sandra. Sandra says, will Mr. Bagpipes be allowed to play when we make the grand final?
18: Oh, look, that's the dream, I think.
0: Imagine that.
18: Imagine going over to Melbourne to do that. I think we should, to be honest, but that will have to come down to a few of the hierarchy making that decision.
0: Wouldn't that be something, though, if you got to play the MCG on grand final day? Yep. The Dockers might just say, look, we can't do it without Troy the guitarist and Alistair the bagpipe player. So what about that with Troy? Is there rehearsal that goes into that? I mean, you guys are in sync.
18: Yeah, so we sort of came into contact a few years ago when there was a sort of AC/DC festival thing going on in Fremantle, and then they needed a pipe band, so the PLC pipe band got involved. So that's how I met Troy at that time, and then that's come off the back. So, yeah, we do obviously do a sound check through the day, but before the game. But yeah, we've linked up really well, and we're quite tight knit on stage, which is great. And I think we're into the same sort of music, so I think we're a good connection that way.
0: Yeah, yeah. No, that's fantastic. Well, coming into the studio in just a minute after you've belted out a quick tune is Nadia Mitsopoulos, who hosts the mornings, and she's the Dockers' number one fan. She is there. She absolutely loves what you do, so she'll be very keen to hear from you in just a moment. She's going to walk in that door behind you. You grab your bagpipes, and, yeah, you can take your headphones off for a sec if you want. You grab your bagpipes. Now, folks, what I probably need you to do right now, wherever you are listening, is just have one hand on the volume on your radio or your app on your phone or however you're listening. Alistair was just warming up during the 7:30 news just outside down the corridors at the ABC, and the noise was filtering through beautifully down the corridors here at the ABC in East Perth, and now he's kind of all ready to go. All right, I'm going to try and manipulate some of this volume here. Here we go.

0: Wow, that was fantastic. Well done. That is quite something up close to see the hands, the mouth, the all of it having to go at the same time.
1: And my cheeks, yeah, there we go.
0: The cheeks blowing out like that. That's,
1: yes.
0: Yeah, yes. Yeah. That is quite a skill.
1: Thank you.
0: Many years of practice.
1: Absolutely, a lot of practice every week, yeah.
0: Well, what happens on Sunday if it rains? Oh, no, Nadia's walked in with her Freo. Oh, no, she's got an anchor and a flag. Here she comes. What happens if it rains on Sunday and you're up on that roof and you're scared of heights?
1: We're not sure. I think there is a plan B, but I think that's the last moment I think they go to that, but which is playing a bit lower down.
0: Okay.
1: But hopefully, you know, we'll get a chance to still do it.
0: Yeah. I hope
1: in between the rain, yeah.
0: Nadia, what do you think? There's already a message saying, can he play at the grand final when the Dockers make it?
2: I was just about to say the same. I ran.
0: She's puffing.
2: I'm puffing. Hello, lovely
1: Hello.
2: To meet you.
0: Alistair.
2: Because I had to go and get my anchor and my Dockers flag.
0: Oh, gosh.
2: You're the highlight of my fortnight.
1: That's awesome. That's awesome.
0: Isn't that lovely?
2: It is. And when you start playing, I think you've just added a lovely element to that because we love what Troy does.
1: Awesome.
2: Everyone's looking up.
0: Yeah.
2: When you look around, everybody is looking up. It's fantastic.

0: Thankfully, not up my kilt.
1: Well, you don't have, that's why he doesn't have the kilt on. People just loving it, Alistair. Beautiful. It brings tears to your eyes. Go, Dockers. More, please, more. Come on, give us another. Can you do another 20 seconds or am I putting you on the spot?
0: I can do, yeah.
1: Can you give us a bit of the AC/DC or not?
0: Well, that was AC/DC.
1: Oh, I didn't even notice. Is that it?
2: Yeah,
1: I
2: couldn't typical even... Eagles oh supporter. God, hey, Alistair, no idea. That's why he's never welcome at our games.
1: That's such a faux pas. I'm still recovering. Can you give us some AC/DC? Yeah, I just did. That's so embarrassing. Alistair, thank you so much for coming in.
0: No, it's a pleasure.
1: Can you come to the Eagles games as well and then I'll
2: know? No way.
0: I'll be bad luck.
2: He's ours. We will never, never give him away. But honestly, you are brilliant. And please know the crowd love it. We love the way that all unfolds in the lead up to the game. It's so good.
0: Thank you.
2: So good.
0: Hopefully they keep winning. Yeah.
1: But yeah, well, exactly. You are the winner.
0: Good luck.
1: You haven't seen them lose a game since you've been doing it.
0: I haven't, no.
1: They haven't lost one at home this year.
0: Thank you. Bit of good luck.
1: Go, Alistair. Thanks again for coming in. Alistair McLaren there. Bagpipes.
2: I've just had a thought.
1: Yeah, what?
2: I've just had a thought.
1: What?
2: So what we need is if we do, don't you go away because this involves you.
1: Oh,
2: so if we do get into the grand final, you know, in 2013 we were all there and we marched to the MCG.
1: Oh, yes.
2: You need to lead the march. So we all need to meet at Federation Square. You start, thousands and thousands of Docker supporters behind you, and we all walk together to the MCG with you playing AC/DC. How good would that be?
0: Sounds amazing.
2: Can we make that happen?
1: Well, you've got to get to the grand final first.
0: Got to get there,
1: But if they won't let you into the MCG to do it officially, that is a brilliant idea.
2: Yeah, we need to exchange numbers.
1: Hey, he's ours. You just back off.
2: You're an Eagles supporter.
1: Alistair, thank you again.
0: No worries, thank you.
1: Nadia, let's get on to topic with you.
2: What a good idea.
1: Yeah, that is a great idea.
2: See, I come up with my best ideas just at the drop of a hat
1: like that.
2: Yeah,
1: usually at 10 to 8 in the morning.
2: Yeah, yeah, thank you.
1: Then it all goes south.
2: Lovely to meet you, Alistair. I'll be waving at you on the weekend.
1: Oh, that's
2: you
1: good.
2: Like my
1: that's
2: flag good. And my anchor? Look at the anchor.
1: Yeah, no, you've gone to all sorts of trouble.
2: Well, I actually pinched that from the sports department, but this sits on my desk.
1: The flag.
2: The flag sits on my
1: anchor,
2: desk.
1: The anchor, been weighing you down for 30 years. Anyway.
2: It's all the feng shui, isn't it? On a more serious note, Gibbo, you're going to hear from a family in Mandurah who have had their fair share of heartbreak. This family have lost two brothers. Mm. 15 years ago. They died within a year of each other, freak accidents. And there was a beautiful memorial, just a couple of plaques on a park bench.
1: Mm-hmm.
2: And some recent storms have come in, destroyed them.
1: Right.
2: And the local council said, no, you can't replace
1: them. Can't bring it back.
2: Because we've changed the policy.
1: Oh, come on.
2: And I just say, come on, Mandurah Council, grab a heart.
1: Come on.
2: We'll tell you, you're going to hear from somebody from that family because it just feels a little bit mean. Feels a little bit mean. Also, Gibbo, real tragedy, that fatal plane crash yesterday.
1: Yeah.
2: You're going to hear from one of the pilot's best mates who has just paid a beautiful tribute to a man that was loved and respected in the aviation industry. Oh. Built his own plane, was very second time he'd built a plane, and he's paid a really lovely tribute. We'll bring you that as well.
1: Oh, okay, Nadia. Thank you very much. Nadia, on your radio at 8:30 after AM.
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1: Hello, Ross.
7: Yeah, g'day, Gibbo. Was Alistair keeping, I assume he's Scottish.
1: Yeah. He's got Scottish roots.
7: Was he keeping an eye on the footy score or not while he was in chat?
1: Oh, I forgot to ask him. I've got it on the screen.
7: You would,
1: I forgot to ask him. I had a lot going on in here with the bagpipes and Nadia waving flags and carrying
7: on. Yeah, she was bloody carrying. Nadia needs to just go and check her calendar and realise it's bloody June. It's not September.
1: Exactly.
7: I mean, she's talking now about organising parades down to the MCG, which is going to be awkward when Geelong are playing Brisbane in the final, and you've got Nadia out there waving with a bagpipe over, sitting outside, and they're going, what are you doing here, you pair of Frio buffheads? So just keep
1: that's
7: a lid
1: very,
7: on it,
1: very
7: Metsopolis.
1: Funny. Very funny. Let's just give a little Scotland-Brazil update then, shall we? Got it on there, Ross?
7: Yeah, I have 3-0 at the moment. So, no, Alistair probably would rather you didn't bring it up.
1: Exactly.
7: I'm not sure where that leads. I think that might – things are going to be tight for them. Morocco, so they've got the two Group C games happening at the same time.

0: And it's Morocco 4, Haiti 2. So that would mean that Brazil will finish on top. Morocco should be second, and then Scotland will be third. They should get through to the next round as one of the eight best third place teams.
1: Right.
0: You've got to wait and see.
1: It's the hard way, though, isn't it?
0: It's a tough way, and you're going to end up with a very tough draw next time round.
1: Well, and this gets us onto the Socceroos tomorrow. I mean, we want to just go in. We want to win, don't we?
0: Oh, God, yeah. And it worries me that it's going to be the Socceroos of old where they just chuck everyone up in defence and try and play out for a scoreless draw. No, that never works out well because Paraguay need to win. And so they will be desperate to try and... although they could probably get... Oh, God, I hope they just don't both go out and have a crappy old draw.
1: Yeah, no, we don't want that.
0: Well, the thing is, the good thing about the game kicking off at the same time is that the other game will, the USA-Turkey game, will also happen at the same time. But then, obviously, with Turkey losing to both Australia and Paraguay, then it won't matter if they'll be out anyway. So, yeah, they could just play a scoreless draw. God, that would really upset me, Gibbo.
1: No, I know.
0: That would upset me a lot.
1: No, we want to win. We want to win. Now, we've got some injury concerns, though.
0: Yeah, Jacob Italiano is out.
1: Perth's own, yeah.
0: Yeah, so he's a key player, so he is out. But Paraguay is out without their best player. He got a red card last time round, and so he can't play for this game. So, look, if we can't beat Paraguay, then we probably don't deserve to go through to the next round, to be fair.
1: Yeah.
0: I'm going to put it out there, Gibbo, right now and say that.
1: Fair enough.
0: Because if we want to go through. But it should be a great match. Do you reckon a lot of people will... Have you guys got a live side happening in Perth or not where everyone's been turning up, Gibbo, or not?
1: Yeah, I don't think it's massive. What it is, Ross, is there's lots of different nations have got things. There's a big Brazilian thing happening this morning somewhere, and there is in the Northbridge Piazza, they're out there showing the Socceroos matches, and you can. I don't know that the crowds have been that big, but, of course, the 10 a.m. tomorrow is a good time.
0: Yeah, because to be fair, like the USA game was about 3 a.m. your time, I think.
1: Yeah.
0: So that wasn't great. Tomorrow's perfect time.
1: Yeah.
0: So I know the live sites in Melbourne and Sydney have been absolutely going off. They've been huge.
1: Yeah.
0: Anyway, the other games this morning, the earlier games, Group B, Bosnia and Herzegovina had a 3-1 win over Qatar, and Switzerland beat Canada 2-1. So Switzerland finished on top of that group. Canada was second. And Bosnia and Herzegovina were third in that group, Gibbo. Now, what else can I tell you about? Oh, congratulations to Fran Williams, Gibbo, who has been named the most valuable player for the West Coast Fever.
1: Yes, yes, well deserved.
0: Good. Good. Your thumbs up for that?
1: Yeah, well, she's an English player playing for the Fever. And Sunday, they got a prelim final. They've just got to win.
0: I know. Are you going to be still in the country at the time or when that happens, or are you off jetting off doing bloody exciting things? So I hear a rumour that you somehow, management have decided that you've worked hard enough this year to have a holiday.
1: I am having a holiday after tomorrow. It's a little mid-year break, Ross, and some would argue, not me and not many, but it might be reasonably well-deserved after
0: six months
1: of 3 a.m. starts. Come on, Ross, cut me some slack here.
0: No, nobody would argue that, so don't set yourself up for a fall there. Don't you love it when people come on and say, I'm filling in for Mark Gibson, who's on a well-deserved break.
1: I know.
0: Because it's never well. Although in your case it is, Gibbo, you've done very, very well this year. You've increased the ratings for the Perth Breakfast Show, very, very nicely. Enjoy your break.
1: Thanks. Are you having one? It's a little mid-year break.
0: Yes, I am. I think, in fact, you and I might not speak for a couple, because you're off for 2 weeks. Is that right?
1: I am.
0: And then I think the week you get back might be the week I'm, because I just said I just want to have a decent break from Gibbo.
1: Oh.
0: So I think I might be off the week you get back. Anyway, I'll have to check out the calendar on that. Ben Stokes says that he thinks that the incident, and this is the bloke that Ben Stokes is, decent bloke who's just thinking of his team. He thinks the incident that involved him getting kicked out of the team for a match and they got flogged, he thinks it's going to bring the team closer together. I mean, what planet is this bloke on? And just the IOC has just announced overnight that every Olympic athlete from the last Winter Olympics onwards, every Olympic athlete that upholds the Olympic traditions at the Games will get $14,500 each, Gibbo.
1: For what? Just upholding the traditions?
0: Just for turning up.
1: Oh, okay.
0: Yeah.
1: There's hope for us,
0: isn't it?
1: I'll have to go in the, what am I going to compete in? Scrabble.
0: Veterans tennis.
1: Yeah, they don't have that at the Olympics. All right, Ross. Well, so today's Thursday. So that's, oh my goodness, I won't speak to you for a few weeks.
0: Yeah, good.

0: Good game tonight in the footy, by the way. I think it's the only decent game of the round tonight, actually.
1: Who's playing?
0: It's the Swans against Brisbane.
1: Oh, okay. Yeah, no, I think Sunday the Dockers might be all right. And the Eagles might beat Carlton. You never know.
0: Well, not the way that Carlton's going at the moment.
1: Well, I don't know. I'm seeing you off with the bagpipes. Here we go.
0: Love the bagpipes.
1: See you, Ross.
0: Enjoy your holiday, Gibbo.
1: Thanks, you too. See you in a few weeks. Bye. Ross Solly there. Let's have some bagpipes from Alistair and the Dockers to see us out. I'll catch you tomorrow. Craig Foster, speaking of the Socceroos, he'll be on the show tomorrow.

0: up, I always seem to have
1: 1 hour.
0: Broken arms or broken nose.
1: Two microphones.
2: She came towards me wanting to hug me and I pushed her away.
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